0: membership, June 26th through 28th. Come on out.
1: I don't like to meet people in public, Dave, so you'll just find me on predictableshow.com.
0: Well, predictable is a great place to go.
1: It is.
0: And you're great at it.
1: Well, thank you, Dave. That's so nice.
0: You're great
1: so
0: at predictions. Sweet.
1: Thank you very much.
0: That's right.
1: By the way, we're going to do an election live stream tonight, so go over to predictableshow.com. 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
0: My dead parents voted six times in Michigan last night. Yes, they did.
1: That's right. All for Democrats?
0: That's correct.
1: That's the way it works. 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Get access to everything, right? We did a big live, kind of a back and forth with the audience last week, I guess, which is available only to subscribers. And there's rumor, apparently, that we're going to have sketches behind the paywall, if you will.
0: Our next sketch is going to come to you behind the paywall. According to a nasty text I received from management about how they're supposed to be behind the paywall and how we don't have budget for these things. It was real. It was a lot.
1: Really?
0: Yeah.
1: Are you okay?
0: I'm fine, okay. But it's like, I thought we had a budget.
1: Oh, God, we don't have a budget.
0: No, I mean, I guess we spend too much on ferns.
1: Yeah. Oh, yeah. The fern budget is large.
0: Look at these things.
1: We got one. I don't know if any of them are ferns, but we've got multiple plants.
0: I don't know plants.
1: No.
0: What do you call those things?
1: Plants.
0: What are they, palms? It looks like something you would fan a guy in a toga with while you fed him grapes.
1: Yes.
0: At least in my fantasies.
1: They are very nice fantasies. Now, your fantasies, I will say, are actually better than the fantasies of this next group of people.
0: Okay.
1: This goes back to the guy who shot the healthcare CEO.
0: So same fantasy.
1: Yeah, basically. It is kind of the same one, in a way. Judge tosses some evidence in that case, OK's gun and notebook. So just to give you an update of where we are in this case, in case you haven't been following it, acting New York Supreme Court Justice Gregory Caro ruled that some statements that this murderer made while in custody at McDonald's. You never want to be held in custody at McDonald's. Were you ever arrested at a McDonald's? I feel like it's possible.
0: It's very possible. Mm-hmm. I was arrested in a Burger King Crown, but I was never... So really pretty close.
1: Really close.
0: Yeah, they would not let me take a mugshot wearing it. No matter how hard I tried, they would not let me have it my way.
1: Aww, that's sad.
0: I know, it really was.
1: You looked like you really had a Burger King Crown on. What were you arrested for?
0: I had passed out at a stop sign.
1: Okay.
0: And I had done ketamine off a CD case.
1: Right, of course.
0: I was already drunk and stoned. Mm-hmm. And then I woke up to cops banging on my window.
1: Would you say that the Burger King stop happened before or after the ketamine?
0: Oh, no, it was before.
1: Okay, so you went to Burger King, you got the hat while sober, and then did ketamine.
0: Oh, no, I didn't get it while sober.
1: Okay.
0: But I definitely got it before.
1: Okay.
0: And I was wearing it.
1: Yeah. And then the ketamine knocked you out.
0: Correct.
1: You were stopped at a stop sign, which is a good...
0: Well, the ketamine mixed with other stuff knocked me out.
1: Okay.
0: It wasn't just the ketamine.
1: Right.
0: Yeah.
1: I'm making too many assumptions.
0: You are.
1: The problem. I'm sorry about that. Okay. The initial search of his backpack must be suppressed. That includes his cell phone, passport, and wallet. Now, the cell phone, kind of a big deal in a murder case, right? Yeah, they're not going to be able to look at that. One interesting...
0: They're not going to be able to look at the cell phone?
1: The cell phone. That's what they say, at least that particular information. Now, can they get it another way? You know, some of the information inside the cell phone, can they get that from... I guess
0: why don't you just throw away the video of him shooting the guy?
1: Well, that's kind of what I fall back on here, Dave, which is we have him on video murdering the person.
0: Right.
1: So it really is like a lower level of importance of any of this other information, because that's kind of the biggest piece, feel like.
0: I feel like you go, okay, well, we have this one, and they go, oh, that is him shooting him, isn't it?
1: Yeah, that's kind of the whole... It's like a really bad episode of Law and Order.
0: They call it a slam dunk.
1: Right? It just kind of starts and then it's over. 4 minutes in, it just says Dick Wolf on the screen.
0: Yes, it does.
1: Yes, that's it.
0: Instead of Wolf, that would be a different show.
1: No, it's another show.
0: It's a bestiality program.
1: It is. It's not one. That will not be part of your Blaze.
0: Boy, that guy must have hated when attendance was called.
1: Yeah.
0: Okay. Is there a Wolf here? Wolf. All right, go on.
1: No, it's, you just care about children going through difficult times.
0: I do. I think it's got to be tough. I wonder if he did go by Dick when he was young.
1: Yeah, I know. I feel like Richard. It may have been Richard.
0: May have been Richard.
1: At that point.
0: Richard Wolf.
1: Caro ruled that a subsequent search of the backpack at the police station, which uncovered a gun, and a red notebook, which he wrote about murdering, if I remember correctly, the executive. That was valid. He determined some statements he made to police and correctional officers that were challenged by the defense will also be admissible. So basically, they will have him murdering the person. They'll have him talking about it. They have him writing about it in the notebook. But to be clear, if he texted someone about it, we might not have that information.
0: Well, then I don't know if he's going to be found guilty.
1: Right. I mean, how could we?
0: It's like they have his diary.
1: Yeah.
0: Who writes about it? Also, who doesn't get rid of the gun?
1: Yeah, you'd think. I mean, he's an idiot. By the way, this is something that is important for anyone to understand who knows anything about this case. And again, it's the healthcare CEO murder. You remember the video. He released this manifesto, and it is the dumbest thing I've ever read in my life. Forget the fact that it's wrong to murder a father for no reason whatsoever.
0: A tomato, tomato.
1: Tomato, right. But his reasoning was stupid. At one point, he even says, Dave, I don't know if you ever read it. I mean, why would you? But
0: I skimmed it. But also, yeah, he's also a very rich kid who's very mad at this guy for being rich.
1: Right. Which, again, none of this makes any sense. But at one point in the manifesto, he's like, you know, I'm not really the guy to make these arguments. You're not?
0: Yeah, because it seems like
1: it kind of feels like you should have been, right? Yeah. Like, you should probably know the ins and outs of the healthcare argument before you start murdering people. That's just a baseline thing. You know, we see this thing, which I think they're still up probably at Blaze, these shirts and you know, T-shirts and mugs and stuff that said, learn, then vote. The order is important. And because a lot of times you see these idiots, they're just like, you got to get out and vote. Rock the vote. Well, there's no reason. Don't rock the vote until you know what the hell you're talking about.
0: Well, also, it's a lot of this has to do with the Affordable Care Act that turned out to not only force health care on you, but it wasn't affordable.
1: Right.
0: But they don't look at who caused that.
1: No, they don't. They don't. They don't care. I mean,
0: I wanted
1: sold
0: it to
1: us
0: work.
1: As a solution. Right?
0: Right. And I wanted it to be. I really did. Because I would like to see anybody be able to get health care. It would be nice if anybody who was sick was able to get the treatment that they need.
1: Right.
0: Ideally, that would be.
1: I would agree.
0: I think any human
1: take
0: being
1: here
0: would
1: that
0: agree.
1: I would agree. Yeah. I certainly want that, but of course we see that in every country that has universal health care, they don't get the care that they need. Right? Like, these systems don't work. Giving a free pass to everybody for everything that they need all the time is a standard that humanity has not yet been able to hit. Maybe with Elon Musk's new robots, that will happen. Like, that's kind of what he's hoping is
0: sex robots.
1: No.
0: You think they'll do it?
1: They might. No, he believes that we're going to get to a place of such abundance because of the AI revolution and the affordable availability of robots to kind of do everything, that everything's going to become so cheap and easy to produce that basically we will be without want or need.
0: I hope that's
1: relatively
0: true.
1: Well, you know, it's interesting.
0: How will people hate each other then?
1: Right? Exactly. I think
0: there'll be nothing to talk about.
1: If you've ever seen the documentary The Matrix,
0: I have.
1: You will note that people had everything taken care of. The initial version of The Matrix was very positive.
0: Right.
1: Everyone was happy all the time, and of course, human beings couldn't handle that. Which at the time, I remember watching the movie, going, "That's so stupid. If everything was perfect, we'd all be happy." And then I watched The World over a few decades, and I was like, "That movie was 100% right. We would absolutely be murdering each other in the streets over nothing."
0: Right.
1: When we have everything. By the way, that's the situation we're in when we're comparing it to every other era in human history.
0: Oh, you mean what's been happening for a decade now?
1: Yes.
0: You mean 15 years after the movie came out when we started murdering each other over nothing?
1: Over nothing.
0: We're just not living in robot wombs ran by robot octopus arms?
1: I know. And honestly, that does seem better.
0: As far as we know, maybe we are.
1: Maybe we are. And I will say that does sound better than some of this. Let me show you one thing that is better than,
0: Dave. Do it.
1: Okay. Bloodthirsty fangirls of this healthcare CEO murderer that I will not name celebrate CEO's assassination. F. Brian Thompson. His children are better off without him. Nicely put. These idiots.
0: Look at that woman on the right.
1: Mm. You
0: see her?
1: Yeah.
0: I'm just surprised that the kindergarten teacher from Billy Madison got so radicalized.
1: Holy crap, it does look just like her.
0: It's a shame.
1: Is it really her? You could actually.
0: I don't know. She's wearing the same
1: thing. The same outfit.
0: And I realize it's been 30 years.
1: Right.
0: But maybe.
1: My guess is she probably aged in that time, but if she didn't, that's what she looked
0: definitely
1: like.
0: Her. Mm-hmm. Definitely her.
1: And she was about as. Didn't she like paint her face with peanut butter or something in the middle of that movie?
0: Something creepy, yeah.
1: Something creepy.
0: Oh, I think it was either that or It was milk or glue. Maybe it was peanut butter.
1: Maybe it was glue.
0: Yeah, it could have been glue.
1: It could have been glue. I don't remember. She. Let's just...
0: Paste?
1: It was something.
0: Might have been paste.
1: Yeah, it might have been paste.
0: Yeah.
1: Okay. Anyway, so the women's names, Abril Rios, Ashley Rojas, and these don't seem... It seems like things that I've ordered at a restaurant recently. Lena Weisbrot, didn't order that, proudly showed off the passes they received from Mayor Mamdani's administration, apparently for their online content documenting the murderer's upcoming trial for the murder of UnitedHealthcare CEO Brian Thompson. Credentialed reporters chillingly made no bones about supporting his alleged vendetta to strike fear into the hearts of healthcare executives such as Thompson. We have this audio and video here, Dave.
0: Watch it.
1: Which I was watching yesterday, and I was so pissed off about that we had to talk about it. Listen to these idiots, and this is the world you live in.
2: I say what I said. I don't give a fuck.
3: His children are better off without him. They need to learn to not be like their dad and enjoy the blood money, kids.
2: What was that? I didn't get that, what you said.
4: I'm standing on business. Brian Thompson. I don't give a flying Brian. Millions of Americans.
3: I liked it.
4: Millions of Americans suffer every single day from the last we had an literal infinity.
1: It's hard to tell this audio.
4: Because
1: but
4: of
1: I'll
4: how
1: give
4: negligent
1: you a
4: her health insurance was, she died. An infant died. So if you guys are okay with someone like Brian Thompson being around and that being a part of our society, that says more about you as a person because you look absolutely monstrous defending someone like that.
1: You don't want to be
0: like her Christopher Reeve curl. It's too bad she's standing. I like how they're turned on.
1: Yeah.
0: I hate to say it. I haven't seen that much fluid hit the streets of Manhattan since Luigi shot that guy. Anyway, what was your breakdown? Besides,
1: I'm just pissed off about this, Dave.
0: I am too. It's disgusting. I have to make light of it because it's disturbing.
1: I know. I totally appreciate that.
0: Thank you.
1: I will say, the
0: looks like Punky Brewster after a mastectomy. Remember when Punky got the big breasts?
1: You mean the actress that portrayed Soleil Moonfry? Is that her name?
0: Moonfry. Yes,
1: yeah, pretty good.
0: Soleil Moonfry,
1: very
0: pretty. She was beautiful.
1: Very pretty. I don't know what she's looking like today. Probably still very pretty.
0: I bet you she still got those. Remember the dad was like, "Oh my God, Punky!
1: No,
0: where did those come from?"
1: That was not.
0: You should jump up and down.
1: That was a deleted scene.
0: Was it? Oh, I thought maybe it was just what I remember.
1: I mean, noting Hollywood, that stuff probably did happen, sadly. I
0: bought you a bra, Bunker, and he's holding out his hands. Mm-hmm. All right, what was...
1: what happened?
0: what was your breakdown?
1: Oh, my God.
0: Did you predict I was going to say that?
1: No, I did not. I did not think that was where we were going to go today. I did not think that. I will say it's making me happier than reading this because I'm just getting pissed off.
0: No, I'm trying to just make you happy.
1: I appreciate that, Dave, because let's just listen to how stupid it is, okay? Yeah. So they say they don't care about this guy dying because they think the children are better off without them. I mean, I'm sure they would disagree with that analysis. Going on and saying their big reason why he should be dead is because, and one of them saying, I liked it. You know, like, I don't get,
0: I heard that.
1: One of them said, I wouldn't give a flying F if they died. He said, I liked it. The other one said, millions of Americans suffer every day for the lack of UnitedHealthcare. Again, it's so stupid. But like, what you're saying is that obviously many of their members get the healthcare they need through UnitedHealthcare. I have had UnitedHealthcare in the past in my life, and they took care of everything that I, you know, every claim that I can remember. Now, I'm not saying the healthcare system in our country is perfect. It's not.
0: No.
1: In fact, it's very annoying at times, and I think everybody knows somebody who's gone through an annoying experience with a healthcare company. By the way, this is the case in all other countries, too. When you go there and you have a 12 or 16 or 25-week waiting list for healthcare in Canada, I guess you can be happy while that's going on, but that's no better than our system. Sometimes they do say they won't pay for certain claims. That sucks. It does.
0: Yeah.
1: When that happens, especially when it's unjust. By the way, these companies are also defrauded out of millions and millions and millions of dollars a year by people putting false claims and trying to get paid for them. Look at what happened in Somalia. Or when I say Somalia,
0: sorry, mean
1: Somalia,
0: Minnesota.
1: Comma, Minnesota. Yeah.
0: I knew what you meant. Yes. You didn't even have to explain yourself.
1: That stuff is happening at a huge scale against these companies all the time. All the time. And they are, by the way, paying for cancer surgeries and paying for kids to have health care all the time. These companies are doing that, and it doesn't always, it's not always perfect. But the fact that this guy, who, by the way, seemed by all appearances, and I know this from a couple of reasons, one, just reporting, but secondly, having a relative who worked kind of like adjacent to this guy, like I was on Zoom calls with this guy at this company, said he was like the guy constantly fighting to fix these things. He was the one of the good guys. Like he was the ones acknowledging the problems internally in the company and trying to fix them. I say all this to say, regardless of whether he was a good guy or not, you don't just go murder him in the streets.
0: Well, of course not. Well, and I think
1: is it of course not, Dave? I don't know. But watch these two idiots.
0: No.
1: Look at the lady from Punky Brewster. She doesn't think it's obvious at all.
0: No, she does. Well, she's stupid. Here's what I don't get. These are the same people who want you to go kill a CEO of a healthcare company or whatever position that he held. Mm-hmm. But they're also the same people that want you to believe everything that a drug company tells you, wear a mask, and lockstep to every single thing you were told during COVID.
1: Yeah, you're probably
0: so
1: right.
0: Explain that. Like, that's the part that I don't understand. You're the reason every business shut down because you believed every single thing that they had to say. But then you're also on the side of the moron who came from a very, very rich family. Mm-hmm. And you're completely okay with that. This white guy who went out and shot a guy, he's one of the good ones.
1: Yeah, I guess that's the thing. Yeah,
0: the only way that he could make one of these women gush more is if he was shooting them in cold blood. Okay, that's what we've learned. Honestly, it's absolute. I guess what it comes down to, and I think it's a very valuable lesson, is a lot of people are just stupid. And it's just a lesson that I learn more and more every single day. They don't have an actual reason to be behind this. They don't actually have this research.
1: No.
0: And anytime they're asked, they go, well, a lot of people have United Healthcare and can't get it. That's great.
1: Right. Which, again, part of what you're saying there describes it as something that's good.
0: Well, yeah, let me give you...
1: Again, I can understand it would be bad if you didn't get the good thing. But by admitting that people got rejected from these claims, you're saying they must be helping a lot of people, too.
0: Well, my own wife who's had healthcare and had to have stuff turned down. Mm-hmm. My dad who had healthcare issues and had stuff turned down. The mm-hmm. VA that turned down my dad's stuff.
1: Yeah, by the way, government agency, not in private healthcare.
0: Exactly. Like, I understand how healthcare works. I understand that sometimes it works out and sometimes it doesn't. This is just how it works. I've never shot anybody in the street. Now, granted, yeah, I've been angry to the point that I've wanted to.
1: Yeah.
0: But
1: she probably run over a few people on ketamine.
0: Well, of course, but that really had nothing to do with it. That was just a fun night. And I think they were people.
1: Right.
0: I don't know if you could consider prostitutes people. But part of it is, and really with healthcare, we're not going to cover that anyway. Mm-hmm. I mean, really, that's there's a lot in there. A lot of disease. And someone has to be the cure.
1: Mm-hmm. Well, okay.
0: I'm sorry, I've just lost my way.
1: Yeah. A little bit. By the way, I would play this next clip. The audio's crappy. She goes on to say, basically, the Second Amendment's wonderful, not because for people to shoot up schools, it's because of people like this idiot protecting our democracy. Because that's how you do it, is by shooting people, voters, in the head. That's protecting
0: that
1: democracy.
0: Same?
1: Yeah, it's so bizarre.
0: Isn't that kind of an apples and apples comparison?
1: Yeah.
0: It's not to use guns for the wrong reason. It's to use them for the wrong reason.
1: Right. By the way, you'll be surprised to hear this, Dave. Ashley Crystal Rojas, she's from Rise Up Together. That's what she's there for.
0: Sounds like a legit organization that will never, ever have any issues.
1: No, definitely not at all. She's a community organizer, strategist, and power builder.
0: Oh, she looks like
1: it. What is a power builder?
0: Looks like
1: sounds
0: that.
1: Like a, that. Sounds like a some term you'd use in a gay porn.
0: It does. She looks like somebody who tells you they're vegan and why for an entire dinner.
1: Yes. God. Yes. And then you're hoping this guy comes behind you and shoots you in the head in the middle of the
0: meal. She looks like she cooks with her feet.
1: She does look like she cooks with her feet.
0: I hate her face. Mm-hmm.
1: She,
0: anyway.
1: By the way, she is, you're going to be surprised to hear, a 2023 George Soros Justice Fellow.
0: No kidding.
1: Yeah, I was surprised.
0: I've heard good things about him.
1: Hear that. Yeah, he does a lot of really good work.
0: He's a junior Nazi, correct?
1: Yes. Yes. He's like the kid who goes into the front of the plane and gets the pilot's hat.
0: Yes.
1: He's that guy, except with Nazis.
0: Except Hitler gave him the hat. Dude, what? Why does he exist? He's a billionaire who funds problems.
1: Mm-hmm. Yes, he's not a good guy. Not a good guy. But his son is doing.
0: Right, Media Matters. Remember how you took $1 million from him to fund your organization, and then you come after people like me? Do you talk about that, or you just come after people like me? Mm. I just wanted to remind everybody of the organization that Media Matters is and how they come after people and make up stories because they're funded by garbage people like George Soros. What were you saying?
1: You're 100% right on all of those points.

0: I want to make it clear how much I hate their. I hate how they lie and how everything they do is in bad faith. It actually upsets me when you have a bad faith media company that attacks other people who are trying to be honest with their listeners.
1: Luckily, they've gone financially basically bankrupt.
0: Well, what happened? George Soros didn't want to send you more checks? You couldn't get more money from a Nazi?
1: I mean, the entire organization was built to, you know, we always talk about it. It's like, oh, gosh, they're coming after conservatives. And yes, they do that. But also, their entire organization is built to scam their own donors. That is what the organization is. By the way, we had our first Media Matters.
0: Well, like the SPLC and BLM.
1: Yeah, exactly.
0: Which is funny. BLM went after my friend Tony Hinchcliffe, and now they're in trouble. Like, they brought more attention to themselves, and then they were like, we have to look into this again. And now they're going to prison.
1: Yes.
0: They're up for like 45 years in prison now for going after Tony.
1: I'm sure it's not for going after Tony.
0: It reawakened the investigation. Yeah, to BLM, because again, instead of helping black people, you bought houses.
1: Well, they did buy some of them. Were African American people that moved into the mansions, so they did help African Americans.
0: They did help themselves.
1: They did.
0: That was true. Not others that needed it, but people that took the donations. So again, great work, everybody.
1: Let me hit a couple.
0: I'm sorry.
1: No, it's good
0: to get personal. I just hate everything that I hate. People who pretend to be you have no idea what liberalism is dead. I just want to point that out. Mm-hmm. The idea of what a liberal actually is dead in this country.
1: We're getting real Dave Landau rants today.
0: We are though. It's dead. It's absolutely dead in this country. The idea of liberals and caring about one another, or like the idea of like a Jesus liberal, it does not exist.
1: Oh God, no.
0: It's all just violence and people who stand on the street going, "I'm glad they shot him."
1: Yeah.
0: That's not liberalism. That's lunacy.
1: And you're right. And just also to add on to that, what a wonderful time for Media Matters to write articles about people to get them death threats when there's a giant chunk of people like the people we just featured who are willing to actually act on it. So thank you. That's awesome. By the way, we got our first Media Matters alert, I think, in like 2003.
0: Oh, yeah.
1: We've been dealing with them for a very long time, and they're just as awful now as they were then.
0: The first one I got.
1: Terrible, horrible human beings doing awful work and complete failures in their entire lives.
0: Well, they put out, and I'm paraphrasing, an article once when I was on this network years ago, saying that it was legal to kill trans kids in Texas, so we mocked it. Saying how not true that was.
1: That is not true.
0: And then they put out an article saying that we were saying it was legal and how we did it.
1: Mm-hmm. This is what they do.
0: Yeah, and not true, nor do I think you should do that, nor do I think that that is a thing that exists.
1: Yes, it's not. It's not. Now, before we go, I want to hit this, Dave.
0: Anyway, I didn't mean to get serious for a minute.
1: It's okay. Dave, it's really okay. It's okay. You're a multifacited person.
0: I think that liberalism is something that involves love.
1: Mm.
0: And the idea, if you look up what a liberal person is, and compassion, and I do not believe it exists in a political form in any way whatsoever now.
1: Certainly now it doesn't. The question I would have is, has it ever? Because I don't know.
0: No, I think it's. I think it should have, but I don't think it did.
1: Yeah, it was something else. Let me just point out the other thing here is that these people who were out there had press passes on given to them by the Mamdani administration.
0: Of course, they did.
1: I want
0: another liberal guy who's in. An Islamic.
1: Yeah. It says, what a weird combo that is. But let me just give you this tweet. I'll end on this Kevin Dalton tweet, which I loved. The only difference between the murderer's followers that we've been featuring here and Charlie Manson's followers are that Manson's followers weren't issued a press pass by the city of New York, which is true. That's it. That's the only difference. You could see that.
0: True.
1: What was it? Squeaky? You could see Squeaky. I want to say Abe. I'm thinking of Ferris Bueller's Day Off and Abe Froman. Was it Squeaky Froman? It was something like that.
0: Well, there was Abe Froman.
1: Yes.
0: The Sausage King of Chicago.
1: The Sausage King of Chicago.
0: Not Sausage Queen of Chicago.
1: No.
0: That's my another, friend.
1: It's another movie.
0: My friend Jerry.
1: Oh, really?
0: Yes, long story.
1: I bet it was. Okay, this is a very long story to tell you one. Basically, to go over one YouTube clip. So, we need to take a break. We have more coming on the other side. By the way, we'll tell you why you're so homophobic in just a moment. You ever notice when somebody talks about buying or selling a house, they always focus on the fun parts, like the dream kitchen and the backyard and the new office. Nobody ever talks about the moment 3 weeks into the process where you're staring at 16 pages of paperwork and somebody's lender

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0: today.
1: Just a little mad.
0: A little mad.
1: I'm a hot little oven. 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
0: Former this NBA player is the Blaze and, Radio and Network. Announcer. He had a rant about the first openly gay player.
1: That's terrible.
0: It's terrible. That is true. His name was it Jason Collins? I can't remember his first name now that I'm looking at it. It was Jason. Oh, yeah, Jason Collins. So he was a player that came. I guess he was the first one. I honestly don't even remember him coming out, but apparently he was out.
1: I think we know that there's been gay players in the NBA for about 35 years now.
0: Really? Yeah. I don't feel like they need to address that particular point. Here is Barkley ranting about this because he wants you to know. Pretty much your fault. Like, this guy died probably because you were a homophobe or something. Watch.
7: If another guy did it, it would still be a big deal because we live in a homophobic society. And that's unfortunate. That's why, first of all, anybody who think we ain't got a bunch of gay players in all sports, they're just stupid. But there is such animosity toward the gay community, and that's what's really unfortunate. But anybody think him, and I know a couple other soccer players that came out, if you think there are not more gay players in the NFL, Major League Baseball, and the NBA, you're just stupid.
1: Okay, soccer we knew.
0: We were aware.
1: Yeah, also, yeah, society's homophobic, not people that watch the NBA.
0: Right. Well, that's an interesting point. Did you see the clip of Stephen A. Smith by any chance being asked about by Bill Maher about the latest polling for the presidential race? Did you see this by any chance?
1: I did, actually.
0: You did?
1: Yes.
0: If you happen to miss it, and we didn't pull the clip, I wish we can bring it back tomorrow or something. But they were asking Stephen A. Smith. He was like, hey, I'm looking at this clip, and Pete Buttigieg is like first or second place in this poll. But why does he have 0% among African Americans? What was his answer? It was like, he doesn't move us.
1: Exactly.
0: He just kept saying it. He don't move us.
1: It's well, interesting. You know exactly what he meant.
0: Yes, you knew.
1: I mean, you knew. Jason Collins also wasn't ostracized just for being gay. It was mostly because he was averaging 3 points a game.
0: Right.
1: I mean, let's be honest.
0: I mean, seriously, if Wemby came out tomorrow and they said he was gay I don't know if you watched the game last night, people wouldn't care. Like, if anything, he would just be constantly celebrated, and we'd have to stop thinking about how great of a basketball player is and start thinking about where he puts his thing.
1: Yeah, at one point, Magic had more T-cells than this guy had baskets. He's good now, though. He doesn't have any AIDS.
0: No, he's not good. He died. Jason Collins. He passed away.
1: No.
0: Magic.
1: Magic. No, I know Jason died.
0: Okay. So wait, what? Magic is okay though. He's doing okay. Yeah. He's doing well.
1: Magic's fine.
0: Yes, he is. That's at least what they say.
1: Yeah. Well, they said he doesn't have AIDS.
0: Right. Like, it's undetectable in his system.
1: It's undetectable in his system.
0: It's incredible. I remember watching the clip of that day
1: of South Park where they say the cure is $1 billion.
0: Yeah,
1: sorry. What were you saying?
0: When that happened, I remember, big NBA fan at the time. Obviously, big story. I remember watching
1: because you were afraid of mosquitoes for a summer.
0: No.
1: When he skinned his knee on a basketball court, they acted like they had to burn the building down.
0: It was like that, though. I remember watching that announcement, and it's funny because I had recorded something, my good old VHS recorder back in the day, the VCR, and it was some other thing, and they had a commercial for like, coming up on NBA, Magic Johnson is out with the flu.
1: Yeah.
0: Later on that day, he's out there doing his press conference, and I remember watching the press conference and thinking, like, this guy's going to be dead in a month. That's what it felt like at the time. It felt like the guy was going to be dead in a month. And here we are, 40 years later, 30 years later, and he's without aid.
1: Yeah, yeah. They used to call it the flu. Well, actually, they called it something flu, but the other word also started with an F, and they couldn't say it on TV.
0: Or here, by the way.
1: It'd be great if that's how they announced it. Yeah,
0: that would probably not have been good.
1: Guess what he's out with? All right, sorry.
0: Okay.
1: This would be funny.
0: No, I understand. Do you think Is society homophobic, do you think, at this point?
1: No.
0: I think there are exhausted elements. Yes, yes, that's the right word.
1: Like actual gay people? Yeah, I would hope not.
0: I don't think that's the way.
1: I think there's some people that are. I think there's some people that are bothered by it. Personally, no. I think overall, no.
0: Yeah, overall, no. I mean, it's bottom line is most people just don't want to hear about it. Do what you're doing. Do whatever you're doing, whatever. Leave us alone with it.
1: I've never been around any. I'm not uncomfortable with it at all.
0: Not at all.
1: I think lesbians, especially the hot ones, are pretty neat.
0: It's true. You've had that stance for
1: And I don't mind watching what goes on in their own house.
0: Really?
1: Don't mind at all.
0: Don't mind at all. Don't mind at all.
1: I'll look inside. Mm-hmm. Now, as far as men, I think that's gross.
0: Okay. Oh, I don't think you're allowed to say that.
1: I think it's great.
0: It's great.
1: Because I don't want to see it. And, you know, public displays of affection are disgusting.
0: Mm-hmm. That's right.
1: Yeah. Pretend you're cousins when you don't like something them, right? And walk 3 feet apart. That's all I'm saying. No, I think who cares, honestly.
0: But first of all, I hate the term homophobic because it's not, no one is afraid of these things, right? Like it's not a fear. There are people who, like, for example,
1: it's like arachnophobia. Mm-hmm. You just don't want them in your home.
0: No, that's not.
1: That's what it means.
0: No, it doesn't. I don't think that's what it means at all. I think what it means is there are people who say they don't think, for example, the Obergefell decision was properly decided in the Supreme Court. I think that is a real opinion that people have, that is the gay marriage decision.
1: Oh, marriage is gay.
0: It is. It's well, no.
1: Weddings.
0: Weddings are pretty gay.
1: Yeah.
0: I will say. The dancing in particular.
1: I don't like dancing. I feel pretty gay if I have to dance.
0: That's the least surprising thing I've ever heard.
1: That's why I do it only alone in my house. Mm-hmm. And my wife's like, I don't want to go to concerts with you because you just sit there. And I'm like, well, I feel that they're for sitting.
0: I do feel like it's better for the other people in the crowd that I don't dance.
1: Yeah, I don't want
0: to. They will enjoy the concert less if I move to the beat.
1: If I'm dancing a lot, I'm gay.
0: Mm. Is that true?
1: I think gay men dance more than straight men.
0: I don't think that there's any science to disprove that.
1: Yeah, if you really come on,
0: I think it's very true.
1: I think there are some. If
0: it doesn't mean if you dance you're gay though. You understand?
1: No. I'm not saying if you dance you're gay. There are look at Sam Rockwell. He may be gay, but he knows how to dance.
0: Mm-hmm, right.
1: There are some men who are incredible dancers that can dance with women. I am not an incredible dancer.
0: Ooh.
1: I'm having a seizure, mm-hmm. And I don't see how that's going to help. My wife is beautiful when she dances.
0: Right.
1: So she should dance.
0: She should dance,
1: and I can watch.
0: And we should be on the side watching, cheering them on.
1: And personally, why are you dancing? I paid to see a concert. I think everyone should sit down and enjoy the concert.
0: Yeah, by the way, they're supposed to be dancing. We're paying them to dance.
1: Yeah,
0: happens on the stage.
1: Right.
0: You sit. You paid for the seat. Now you're making me stand the whole time.
1: Yeah, I don't want that.
0: I don't like it. Are you the person that will yell at the person in front of you?
1: It depends on how long it goes on for.
0: Mm-hmm.
1: Eventually, I'll be like, sit down.
0: Mm-hmm.
1: This is ridiculous. Also, I'm 5'6".
0: Mm.
1: I didn't bring a ladder.
0: Right. I know that's terrible for you.
1: It is. Yeah. It's why I have to get a box or first row, and those are pricey.
0: Yeah, that's true. See, you're costing Dave money. All he wants to do is watch a show.
1: I mean, even sometimes, like let's say we're go to like Pearl Jam, for example,
0: mm-hmm.
1: and Eddie's sitting. Why are you standing?
0: That's a great point. Grunge era, they just don't even perform. They're just up there just like looking down at their guitars for 45 minutes.
1: Yeah, they're telling you a story sitting. They're storytellers. Mm-hmm. And you're standing? Come on. Get it together.
0: There you go. That's a public service announcement brought to you by Dave Landau.
1: No, I don't think America's homophobic anymore.
0: I don't either. I just stop it.
1: Counterpoint ghost of Matthew Shepard. What do you think? He says they are.
0: There's a lot to that story, too. We do not have time to get into right now.
1: No, there's a chance that it's not even true.
0: Yeah, it's, I would say, pretty well reported on at this point.
1: Now it's weird.
0: That case had a lot more to it. We don't have time to get into that, though, right now.
1: Look it up.
0: And if we do, Charles Barkley will call us homophobic, so we don't want that.
1: No.
0: We're going to take a break. We're going to come back on the other side and talk to you about how all of our families are about to be destroyed.
1: Hallelujah.
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0: apparently.
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0: You're from Detroit. You're a Lions fan for years, for your entire life.
1: Yes.
0: You spent Thanksgiving doing one particular thing.
1: Watching them lose.
0: Watching
1: them
0: lose.
1: We used to go to the game to watch them lose.
0: Really?
1: Actually. Yeah, we used to go almost every year. My brother and I would go with some friends.
0: Never done a Thanksgiving game before, I wouldn't normally.
1: It's great. No one's drunk. It's not way too much.
0: No, not at all. Yeah. The Cowboys are the other team that always plays on Thanksgiving. Mm-hmm. There's two games on Thanksgiving. That's what you're supposed to do. During the day, you go, you eat your food, then you sit down, you fall asleep at the couch watching either the Detroit Lions lose or hopefully the Dallas Cowboys lose. This year, the Cowboys are playing the Eagles on Thanksgiving here. This is their annual game that they play in Dallas, which I always go to, but the only time I don't go to it is on Thanksgiving because I have a family and I do things with my kids and my family on Thanksgiving.
1: I think we do know that Roger Goodell hates talking to his children.
0: He must.
1: That is a fact.
0: He must, because now they are expanding this to five 5 games on the Thanksgiving holiday. So, Dave, now you get a game on Wednesday night, the time that you're supposed to go out with like your high school friends or whatever.
1: When they're when everybody meets up.
0: Yeah.
1: Usually, used to be the biggest bar night of the year.
0: Used to be the biggest bar night of the year, which I can never understand because you're supposed to be like all day the next day you're talking to people. So I would much rather have a day where I don't have to do anything after the biggest bar night of the year. But you're right. Everyone goes out on Wednesday night. Then Thursday happens. You have the 2 games. No, now you have 3 games. They added that 3rd game on Thursday night. Now, which is not set teams, but usually a good game. And then now they have a Black Friday game. So over the from Wednesday night to Black Friday, you have now
1: you just call
0: 5
1: it Friday.
0: Games. No.
1: And I know the leagues have changed over time.
0: No, Dave, I'm saying that's because that's when the companies get into the
1: like
0: black.
1: The sales.
0: Yes, the sales. They get into the
1: right.
0: Black.
1: But oh, heavens.
0: You revealed something there. But
1: there's egg on my face.
0: I will say this. They want us to get divorced because they want you want to sit there and watch all the football and your wife is going to yell at you the entire time. And frankly, it's probably I'm going to wind up watching all the games. Even though I know it's a lot of football for 3 days, I'm still going to watch them all. That's
1: what happens. I'm definitely going to do the same thing. I mean, I'm definitely going to watch Dallas and Philly.
0: Okay.
1: That's for sure. Mm-hmm. I'm definitely going to watch the Lions.
0: Yes.
1: I have to every
0: Of course.
1: Other than that, I don't know. It might be too much.
0: I just can't. I can't stop. Everyone's like, how come you didn't protest it? It's like, I like it. That's why. I don't care if Colin Kaepernick's an idiot.
1: Yeah, we're
0: why is that going to ruin that for me? Why is that ruining my life? Why is his stupidity ruining my life?
1: Well, yeah, I don't care. I don't really judge an entire way a game is played based on the various players.
0: Mm.
1: I mean, I still like the Lions.
0: Yeah, that's true. If you can be a Lions fan, you can survive almost anything.
1: You really can.
0: Mm-hmm. Except for walking through Detroit, which no one can survive. All right, we got to take a break. Back in a second.
1: Depends the area.
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0: 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Very exciting stuff.
1: A lot of money.
0: We have a bunch of comments, by the way, people commenting on the show. We should do a longer break about some of the comments coming in because they're building up. We have not been addressing them lately.
1: Let's do it tomorrow.
0: All right, we're going to do that tomorrow. I have a predictable show episode tonight, which I think you're going to like. It's a preview of the elections that are coming up tonight. And then we're going to do a live reaction show on Substack, predictableshow.com. And then, of course, you can see Dave Landau is traveling to San Francisco. I mean, San Francisco, Sacramento, and Fort Worth this week, right? And that's
1: yes.
0: A lot. But go to DaveLandau.com and buy some tickets. We'll see you tomorrow.
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12: Jesus, and many of them are hearing the gospel and coming to Christ. 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Tom, thanks so much for taking the time to join us. Can you tell everyone who you are and what you do?
13: Yeah, so I'm Tom Doyle and with Uncharted Ministries, and privileged to write books on what's really happening in the Middle East behind the news. And so I think we see the terrorism, we see the bloodshed, we see the Islamic takeovers of countries, but that doesn't nullify the gospel. And Jesus said, upon this rock, I will build my church, yeah, and the gates of hell will bust through it. You know, we'll bust, yeah, through the gates of hell. And that's what's happening in places like Tehran and Gaza City and Syria. Muslims are coming to faith in Christ. And so that's the story that nobody gets to hear. So we get to talk about that today.
12: Yeah, I want to hear it. So tell us what is really going on in the Middle East.
13: Well, I think, you know, I think October 7th was a day like, 1979 was a big year. If you look at 1979, the Ayatollah took over Iran. Saddam Hussein comes into power in Iraq. Russia invades Afghanistan. Egypt and Israel sign a peace treaty, and Anwar Sadat gets killed in the midst of it. But there's always a spiritual answer that happens, a spiritual solution. That was the year the Campus Crusade released the Jesus film. And that flooded the Middle East. It flooded the rest of the world. But in our lifetime, much later, October 7th, 2023, the horrible attack from Hamas on Israel. And it felt like Israel got about 2 hours of sympathy. And then all of a sudden it turned and anti-Semitism just came popping up out of the soil. It was all over the place. People were not hiding it. I remember the next week there was a march at UCLA and they're going down the street yelling, Jew, Jew, you can't hide. We'll get you with genocide. I mean, I was shocked. Mm. Nobody gets called in to the dean's office for that. And it was like the radicals became empowered, started seeing things in Europe, started seeing things in the United States, six countries going after Israel. And so the game was on and Israel defended herself. But in the midst of it, there are Muslims in all those surrounding countries that are frustrated with endless wars, tribalism, a religion that constricts. I mean, for Sharia law for women, I mean, it's horrible mm-hmm. what they have to go through. And so there's the word that we hear in the Middle East among young people is hopelessness. But all of a sudden, Jesus comes in with this hope and changes everything. Mm-hmm. So right now we're seeing really in the last 10 years, more Muslims have come to faith in Christ than in 1400 years of Islam.
12: Wow.
13: I mean, that's shocking. Mm-hmm. So it's not going to be on the news. I don't even think they would know how to spin that, really, how they would, you know, tell that. But it's happening. So there's an exodus. Less than 30% of the population in Iran practices Islam. But yet they're the big bully in the Middle East, so that's what we focus on. But it's the fastest growing church per capita in the world. So there's good signs, and the body of Christ is moving forward, and it's pretty exciting to see.
12: Yeah, and your ministry is on the ground in the Middle East, sharing the gospel and equipping churches. What does that look like?
13: So we have national leaders in all the countries around Israel, and then in Pakistan, and people we work with in Iran, and so many things happening. I mean, people wouldn't know this, but in the last year, 1 million Bibles got into Iran. The Iranian church is fast growing. They couldn't get Bibles. And so people that were willing to risk, were taking them in trucks, and things were happening inside the country where they were being run off. And so it's discipling the new believers and really preparing them for persecution. Mm-hmm. Because if you live in Gaza and your name is Mohammed and you come to faith in Christ and you tell one person, you're going to be persecuted. Mm-hmm. And so that's what's exciting about this young church is that they're willing to suffer and they're willing to count the cost. So there are so many stories that we get, and now we're getting them almost daily from around the world, of dramatic salvation stories in the midst of places where they could be killed mm-hmm. for sharing it with one person. So it's building up the secret church, the underground church. We used to say the underground church. That kind of took on a bad meaning with the underground in Gaza with the tunnels and all that. So the secret church is emerging throughout the Middle East.
12: Can you tell us one of those stories of a dramatic conversion?
13: Yeah. Oh my gosh. there was a young man in Gaza. We got to know his wife. Well, her name is Ikram. And so 20 years ago, we were in the Gaza Strip and in a refugee camp. And we're just doing food, passing out food. And you have to go through Hamas to get in the refugee camp. And so we do that. And we're just giving out food and meeting people. And there's a young lady named Ikram. So we asked her, okay, Ikram, what's your goal in life? She's 20 years old. She went to Gaza University. And she said, well, I think my goal in life is to get a job, graduate from college, get a job, and then one day have enough money to buy a laptop computer. That was it. I mean, that was the ceiling, I thought. Oh my gosh. I just happened to tell that story in a church in Atlanta, and a guy came up afterwards and said, I brought a brand new Toshiba last night. I'm giving it to Ikram. And I said, no, I wasn't asking. He goes, no, we're doing this. And so 9 months later, my wife, Joanne, and I go back, and we find the refugee camp. And Allie Beth, it's just, there's no street signs. There's dead animals. It's just awful. But we find Ikram's place. And we said, Ikram, remember that dream you had? And she said, yeah. And then we said, well, Jesus made it happen. And Joanne takes out a brand new computer. And it was like giving someone the keys to a brand new car. She was just, I can't believe it. So, and we didn't want to miss this opportunity. We'd loaded every Christian program in Arabic on that computer, Bible versions, worship, everything. Within months, she comes to faith in Christ gloriously. Well, we write her story in one of the books we've written. But she says, when you write my story, would you tell the people to pray for my husband? His name is Mohammed, and he's just not a good man. He's never given me a present. He's never on our wedding, birthday, anniversary, nothing. He treats me terrible. So we did. People right in the middle of the book would say, hey, stop, pray for Mohammed now. Which when you say that, pray for Mohammed in the Gaza Strip, that's like praying for half of the Gaza Strip right there. Everybody's named Mohammed. And so there, people are praying. And dramatically, he calls one day on WhatsApp and he is ready to meet Jesus. His life changed. Allie Beth, you just can't believe where he was and what happened after that. He started reading the Bible. He started sharing his faith. He would send me Bible texts. I couldn't believe the depths of his Bible texts. I said to him one day, Mohammed, where are you getting these texts on the internet? He said, well, I write them. Tom, I write them. And I said, wow, you have a passion for Jesus. I'm just amazed. And he said, well, I hang out with my four best friends every day. And I said, who are they? I thought it was some that he'd led to faith in Christ. He said, Matthew, Mark, Luke, and John. I'm in the Word. I'm studying the Bible. And so he started growing, sending these texts. October 7th happens. Israel gets invaded. And then Hamas comes back. They've got all the captives. And he is texting, saying, I can't believe they're doing this. No human being should be forced to endure this. Hamas is making a stand in the front. They want us to cheer, but I'm crying. I'm crying because this should never happen. And so he started texting, tell the Israeli soldiers they will have them in the city below the city. So we knew about a tunnel here and there, being in Gaza several times. We didn't know it was bigger than the subway system in London. Mm. And so he's sending out messages to believers in Israel, and they're messaging back, we want to help the Palestinians, we don't want to hurt them, and just going back and forth. That is true reconciliation. Only the UN can't pull that off. That's only Jesus can do that. So the life change that we see with Muslims is, we know that's what Jesus said would happen, but to see it, it just warms your heart because we realize, okay, yeah, there is Christian persecution, but we're not out there just getting creamed. The body of Christ is advancing. Muslims are coming to faith in Christ, and they're willing to die for their faith.
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12: What do Muslims believe about Jesus? What does the Quran teach about Jesus?
13: Yeah. So they believe, first of all, that the Bible's corrupted, that it's been changed. They believe that Jesus is not the Son of God. They believe that he did not die on the cross. At the last minute, the body was switched. Some believe that it was Judas. And so they have all kinds of convoluted ideas. But yet, on the other hand, there's some very good verses in the Quran about Jesus that talk about him with glowing terms more than Muhammad talks about anybody in the Quran. So there's kind of a mixed bag. And as you talk with Muslims, if you quote from the Quran, they will be shocked at the good words about Jesus. And of course, a part of all of that, why they would be shocked, is the estimate is like 60% of all Muslims globally never read the Quran. They don't know what's in it. They hear things from the imam, but they don't read it. It's just, you know, duty and rules and culture and, you know, everything. Ramadan, they got to, you know, be a part of that. So many of them don't know anything. And it's a religion that swept that area with death or conversion or to pay a tax for protection. And so I think these were flimsy conversions. It was just to save their neck.
12: Those who converted to Islam.
13: Yeah. And generations later, many are starting to think outside the box, like, wait a minute, I'm not sure I even believe this. Mm-hmm. So anyway, in the worst, but we always say the worst places to be a believer are really the best places, because they're just complete faith in Christ, trust him alone for everything.
12: Yeah. I imagine that not everyone is receptive to the message of the gospel.
13: Yeah.
12: Have you felt hostility from some Muslims? Obviously, this is blasphemy, and to leave is apostasy, and you can be put to death under Sharia for that, for Muslims especially. But what has that been like for you?
13: Well, you know, we've gotten thrown off the Temple Mount up in Jerusalem a couple of times from imams up there as we were sharing things about the Dome of the Rock. We were going through the West Bank with the cross. Arthur Blessed took a cross into every country in the world. He's now with the Lord. So we were going through Jericho. It's in the West Bank, very radical Muslims, some bad cell groups there, terrorists. Anyway, but we were going through with the cross. You could not believe it. The people that wanted to come up and touch the cross and ask questions. I mean, they were all Muslims, but there was one guy I could see looking out a shop at me, and it looked like he had steam coming out of his ears. And I thought, he's going to be coming after me. So he does. And he just makes a beeline for me. And he goes, "Mr. Christian, I'll convert to Christianity if you tell me this." His name was Nimmer. If Jesus was God, why didn't he come down off that cross? So his thinking, Elibeth, is this. He's thinking of Muhammad on the cross. Mm-hmm. If Muhammad's on the cross, his followers would have taken him off. They would have caused a war, captured everybody, killed him. That's all he can think through. And I said, "Oh, Nimmer, that, you know what? That's a really good question. It's an easy one too." And he said, "It's easy." And I said, "Yeah, the reason he didn't come off the cross is because he didn't want to come off the cross. I have sin in my life, and I'm sure you've done a few bad things yourself." And so he stayed there on purpose. Jesus said, "No one takes my life. I lay it down voluntarily." Mm-hmm. So that's why he did it, for you and for me. Well, he stormed off. He didn't like the truth. But you do see that. And of course, there's the threats. And our team, our Uncharted team in Syria, they actually, there were 10 leaders, and it was in the midst of the war. And the national leader told the young team, it's getting worse, and they were already hanging Christians on crosses. ISIS was doing that. Let's take a week and pray and fast. If you want to stay here with your family, okay, I'm staying. But if you need to get out to Lebanon or try to immigrate to the States, we understand that. But let's pray in a week later, see what happens. So he came back a week later, and he said, as he was putting his hand on the doorknob in that room that was under a house, he thought, is anyone going to be in there? And he opened the door, and it wasn't the 10 men. They'd recruited 15 more.
12: Wow.
13: And they said, we're staying, and we're prepared to die for Jesus. And so they went out because they are former Muslims, former Alawites, like Bashar Assad was an Alawite, former Druze. They went out and bought a piece of land so they can bury each other when they die for Jesus.
12: Wow.
13: And through all this ISIS and now HDS taking over, which is ISIS rebranded, nobody's been killed. Nobody's been killed. They should have been. They've been chased by Hamas. They've been interrogated. They've been thrown in jail. Everybody's alive. So they will send correspondences to us. And this is happening. This many people got saved. And oh, and by the way, the graveyard's still empty. So, wow. They're heroes of the faith.
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12: Tell me how you started Uncharted. Like, how did God place this mission on your heart?
13: Yeah. So we started doing trips to Israel in 95. I went to Dallas Seminary and we did a trip and I just was hooked and so interested in the Bible and history and Jewish roots and all that, really not tracking with the Muslims whatsoever. And I'm a pastor, my wife Joanne and I, we have six kids. And 17 grandkids.
12: That's
13: now.
12: Amazing. Praise God.
13: I know.
12: What a blessing.
13: I know. It's a tribe. And so anyway, not tracking at all with that. And one day I had to get my car fixed in Denver. We lived in the Colorado Springs area. So I'm up there. It's, I don't know, it's before the year 2000. And the car wasn't ready. Joanne drops me off. Then the mechanic says, oh, it's not ready. Can you go to this place across the street? We'll pay for your lunch. And it's a Middle East restaurant. So I go in. And I should say this, my dad was an FBI agent, organized crime specialist.
12: Oh, interesting.
13: So I grew up in Las Vegas, born in Chicago, mafia. We're around mafia. I went to Catholic school, third grade in Las Vegas.
12: This is why you're not intimidated by
13: anyone. Part of it. Yeah, the only kid that didn't have an Italian last name, Parisi, Serino, Costello, all that. Anyway, so I'm up in Denver, and okay, I go to this little place across the street. It's a Middle East restaurant. Well, I like falafel, so I get a falafel and a Diet Pepsi. I'm sitting there. Two guys walk in, and they're closer than you are. At a little table, black leather jackets, closely cropped beards, Arabs, and they're whispering in Arabic. And I thought, they're going to do a terrorist act. I mean, I should probably phone this in now. I mean, these guys have the look. Whispering in Arabic. And just going back and forth, kind of looking around. And I thought, oh, so obvious. These guys are terrorists. I'm an FBI kid. I know these things.
12: And what year was this?
13: So this would have been like 99.
12: Okay.
13: Okay. So anyway, one of them speaks in English and just looks over at his friend and says, Mahmoud, the Lord is amazing, isn't he? And I just went, that kind of sounds like stuff we say as Christians. Yeah. That's kind of where they go back to Arabic, they're whispering. Then finally, the other guy just says, you know what? In English, Mohammed, Jesus is Lord over Syria. And I just looked at him and I said,

0: judged you and and that and thought you were a terrorist. And come on over. And they sat me down and started telling me what was happening in Syria and how Muslims were coming to faith in Christ. I'd never heard this. I didn't even think about it. Sadly, I wasn't praying for it either, sadly. They started telling me, come to our house for dinner. And so I'm calling Joanne, you're not going to believe this story. And I just heard story after story. They were so energized. Brother, it's so wonderful to meet you. And I thought, I've got to find out more about this. So then we end up going on a mission trip into the Gaza Strip. Wow. And I will never forget it. It was right after 9/11, 2 months.
1: Yeah.
0: So here we are in Gaza City, and immediately, Ali Beth, this covered Muslim woman comes up to me. You just see her face. And she comes across this parking lot where we're just looking at some things. And she grabs my arm and says, you're from America, aren't you? And I said, well, yeah, I am. She goes, I could tell by the color of your eyes. I said, okay. She goes, did you see on September 11th when the buildings came down and the people in Gaza were cheering? And I said, well, yeah, I did see that. She goes, well, not me. I was crying for those people because they didn't deserve to die. And I'm so sorry. Please forgive our people for cheering on your worst day. She turned on her heel and walked away. And I thought, there's human beings in the Gaza Strip. I mean, I wasn't expecting this. And so then we had a chance to go that night to meet with the believers in an apartment building filled with Muslims all over, except this one little apartment. And they were singing, they were reading the scriptures, they were talking about Muslims that they'd shared the gospel with. And I thought, this is the book of Acts. I mean, this is like chapter 29. You got to be kidding me. This is, they would be killed for doing what they're just talking about. And so anyway, we launched into missions, and then Uncharted came along 2017. And I Found the Truth, which is our video ministry that shows, gives testimonies from Muslims that came to faith in Christ. Mm-hmm. And so many of them, Ali Beth, were visions and dreams and things that happened, just unreal, some of the stories that you hear. But the acid test is this. They walk away from Islam and they're willing to die for their faith.
1: Right.
0: Because people say that all the time. Well, how do you know it's legit? I'm not sure there were a lot of people in the church I pastored that were willing to die for their faith, but they are. Mm-hmm. That's the acid test.
1: You mentioned that you had kind of been skeptical of the whole like dreams and vision thing. Me too.
0: Yeah.
1: But you say that you've heard from ex-Muslims who were visited by Jesus in their dreams. Can you tell us about that?
0: Yeah, we ended up writing a book about it, and here I'm the guy that didn't believe in it. But I'm sitting in Jerusalem in a Bible study, and there's Jews and Muslims. It's a reconciliation group. They don't hate each other. They love each other, transformed in Christ. So we're going around. Each one is just sharing their name. The guy next to me, his name's Muhammad. And I said, wow, crazy name to have as a follower of Jesus. Were you just dying to get out of Islam and have a relationship with God? And he said, no, I thought I was right. And you guys were wrong. I said, well, what happened, man? He said, well, it's simple. Jesus started coming to me every night in dreams for 30 nights in a row. He goes, it's pretty hard to just push that away and say that didn't happen. He would tell me that he loved me. He said, it got to the point I couldn't wait to go to bed at night because I was hoping Jesus would come in a dream, and he would come and he would talk with me. And so since then, it's just unbelievable. We estimate that about one out of every three Muslims that comes to faith in Christ has had a dream or a vision of Jesus.
1: Wow.
0: It may be half now. There was a team that was in Jordan getting trained from Saudi Arabia on how to do secret church. 39 people. They didn't know each other. They were all from different areas. They found out through the internet. They came to this conference. And the leader asked at the end, how many of you had a dream about Jesus or a vision before he came to faith in Christ? All 39.
1: Wow.
0: So it's happening. It's a revolution. And I just had to lay down this. I was talking with my old professor at Dallas Seminary on Moody Radio and telling him, he said, tell some dream stories. And so I said to Charlie Dye, here's a story in Iran, here's another one. He said, you need to write a book about Muslims having dreams about Jesus. And

0: I said, and this is a foolish statement. I said, yeah, I'd like to do that. I don't know what evangelicals would think about it. And he said, you know what? We evangelicals need to get over ourselves. God can do whatever he wants. Yeah. Over 200 times in the Bible, there were dreams. Maybe he's using that today.
1: And yeah. So, why do you think that Jesus seems to be using dreams as a way to communicate with these people?
0: Yeah.
1: I'm not saying that it doesn't happen here in the States, but as a pastor of a church, I'm sure you didn't come across as, you know, very many of your congregants who were there because yeah. they saw Jesus in a dream. So why do you think that seems to be happening more prevalently there?
0: Yeah. Here's one reason I believe it could have happened. Jesus always met people where they were. I mean, you look at the woman with the issue of blood, and she was despised. And he said, daughter, your faith has healed you. He just met her there. How would he be meeting Muslims through dreams? That's how Islam started. Muhammad went into a cave and had a dream.
1: Yeah.
0: And he says Jibril, who is supposed to be Gabriel, downloaded the Quran, which we don't believe that's what happened. We believe it was demonic. But so if you're with Muslims anywhere in the Middle East and we say, hey, I had this crazy dream last night. Hey, let's get some coffee and talk about it. I think most people in America would say, what did you eat last night? Did something disagree with you? So they see it as a viable way that God can communicate truth to them. And also the last week in Ramadan, they have a night. It's called, it's the middle of the last week. It's called the night of power or the night of destiny. And Muslims will cry out, God, if you're there, show me yourself. Come to me in a dream, in a vision. That's the number one day of the year that Muslims have dreams about Jesus.
1: Wow.
0: They're crying out to God, and Jesus accommodates that cry and comes to them.
1: Yeah. What about in Muslim communities in the rest of the world? We've seen Islam grow a lot via mass migration in places like Europe, especially the UK, and some of those cities almost, it seems, 100% Muslim. What is happening in those communities? Are those communities turning to Christ?
0: There are many. In the you look at the worst places like Iran, Afghanistan, amazing things happening with Muslims. We don't see a large scale where all of a sudden Rotterdam in the Netherlands is flipped over and all those Muslims are Christian. We're not seeing that, but there are many, and it's happening all over. Dreams, visions, people sharing the gospel, Christians praying for Muslims that are sick. And all of a sudden, they're well. And they know that they've been praying their whole life. Nothing's happened. They wonder if God's even there. And then they're healed. So it's pretty good evidence there that something's happening. So there's a big threat. It is systematic in Europe and in America. In Dearborn, Michigan, our national leader was there. And it's like me growing up around the mafia in Chicago and Vegas. When you hear the name Genovese, you know what the family does for their business.
1: Right.
0: And so our national leader, Amir Salam, was in Dearborn. He started hearing names in restaurants. He said, Tom, these are people that were thrown out of Syria. They were so radical, they kicked them out of Syria. And he said, in the next 10 years, if they don't come to faith in Christ, or we don't start deporting some of these radicals, we'll have another 9/11. Mm. So it's paramount that we share the gospel, not only for eternity, but for now too. And so we're grateful for people that are willing to do that with Muslims. And many times they're just waiting to hear what Christ has for them.
1: And a lot of people, myself included, have fear in that.
0: Yeah.
1: On the one hand, we would love for all of our Muslim neighbors to become Christians, but we're a little scared to be the ones to bridge the gap because it's not the same as sharing the gospel with the Jewish person or even with most, you know, agnostics. This is a religion that in its texts say, you know, the infidel has to die. That doesn't mean that all of our Muslim neighbors are actively practicing that, but that is inherent in the ideology and it's scary. So what do we do? What does it look like to build those relationships, to conquer that fear and to share the gospel effectively?
0: I think the best thing is to make a friendship. It starts one-on-one. You know, we've never seen mass stadium conversions that work. Maybe they do somewhere. We haven't seen it. It's one-on-one. It's we say this at Uncharted, every soul matters. So my wife, Joanne, does a seminar for women, how to love Muslims to Christ. Mm. And we were in Tyler one day. And so Joanne said, okay, ladies, I'm going to give you an assignment. This week when you're out and there are Muslims in Tyler, if you see one, your job is to go up and meet them and just start a conversation. So like, where are you from? Well, they might say, well, I'm from America. Oh, okay. Well, where's your family originally from? Oh, I'm from Egypt. Oh, I've always wanted to go to Egypt. Begin a conversation. So it ends up that later on, we found out about that group. And there was one lady that was in the supermarket in Tyler, Texas. And a Muslim woman comes in and she goes, I'm not ready for this. I'm not ready to go up and talk to her. So she starts making these promises to the Lord. If I go down this aisle and she's on the next aisle, I'm going to talk to her. So she goes down the aisle, comes up. There she is. Okay, if she's on the next aisle, I'm going to talk. She does this three times. And finally, it ends up, she goes, okay, Lord, here I go. She goes around that corner and starts pushing her basket really fast toward this Muslim lady. Well, there was another lady that had been on the other side of the store, and she comes around the corner, and she's walking real fast toward this Muslim lady, and she's looking like, what is this? And they were just going to meet her and get her name, and they found her to be very warm, very lonely, and they were able to get coffee with her. That's where it starts. Tell me about your life. And then what we like to do is tell gospel stories. So if we meet someone, I meet Mohammed from Lebanon. I'll just say, hey, tell me your life. How did you get here? They might be a refugee. And then we say, wow, okay, that's an amazing story. Can I tell you a story? Sure. Okay, this is a true story from the Word of God. The Jesus friends were in a boat one day, and the wind started whipping, the waves started splashing. We go through that story, and Jesus calms the sea. And then we just end with this. And that's a true story from the Word of God. So, hey, Mohammed, what do you think of that story? Does that make sense? Do you think it's real? What do you think? And you're getting them to engage in the Word without pulling this out, which would freak them out. And they're relating to the Bible. And then they may want to hear another story. And then after that, we say, okay, I heard your story. We told God's story. Here's my story. Okay, what's your story? I used to be religious, but I gave it up. They'll say, you're not religious. No, I'm not religious. What do you mean? There's too many rules. And when I kept the rules, I didn't feel any closer to God. And my story is really their story. That's the same way they feel. And oftentimes, they want to hear more. So if you can get to that point where you share God's word, they will listen to it. And when we say this, this is a true story from the Word of God. We have never had one Muslim say, wait a minute, is that from the Quran or the Bible? Never happened. Somehow, there was some authority there that just stopped them in their tracks, and they listened to it.
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1: What are some of the persistent questions that you get from Muslims that you are engaging about Christianity? Like, what are some of the things maybe holding them back from believing that Jesus is God?
0: Yeah, I mean, they'll often say it's a white man's religion and not knowing that that Christianity started, you know, in their own backyard. They don't understand that. The whole thing about Jesus saying he's the son of God, no, he's just a prophet. They can't accept that. But what we do is go to passages where Jesus declares that. So if someone says, well, I don't believe that, we'll just open it up and say, well, you know, here in John 15, it says this. Read this. What do you think Jesus is saying? Well, I think he's saying he's the son of God. Yeah, I think that's what he's saying too. And that just seems to bypass it. So they have struggles with that. Politics gets involved in it too. They always want to know how you voted. Man, that is a non-starter when they go down that political road.
1: And this is mostly for Muslims in America.
0: Yes, and around the world too. They'll want to know, like, what
1: really
0: you think.
1: What messages are they hearing that is making them think that if you vote, I'm guessing if you vote Republican, then they think you don't like me.
0: Exactly.
1: Interesting.
0: Yeah.
1: So the same kind of messages that we hear in the mainstream media, they're hearing too.
0: Yeah. And I mean, when Obama was president, we would be in Egypt. And I'm telling you, none of the Muslims there believed that he was a Christian because he said he went to Jeremiah Wright's church and maybe visited a few times. They said, well, you're Muslim president. I mean, they would just say it openly.
1: Interesting.
0: So, yeah. That wasn't said openly here, but it sure was out there.
1: Yeah. That's so interesting how American media narratives and American politics, I've heard that from other people, including in Africa. We have friends that immigrated from Africa, from Kenya and Zimbabwe, and they had other immigrant friends who just told them when they got here, hey, you don't vote Republican if you're an immigrant, which of course they are very smart people and thought for themselves and all of that. But it's interesting. And I remember the late Vodi Bakum. You know, he was the head of a seminary there in Zambia, I believe it was. And he would talk about how the narratives about systemic racism and things, which I just think are so American, actually would make their way over to places like that.
0: That's right.
1: And have an effect on their ideology and theology. That's fascinating and troubling.
0: Yeah, it really is. And you know what? When it comes to the threat of Islam that we're all feeling. We are. I mean, I think this verse, John 16, 1, it says this, Jesus said on the night that he was betrayed, all this I have told you so that you will not fall away. Mm. And then he says, they will put you out of the synagogue. And then there's a colon there and it stops. In fact, a time is coming when anyone who kills you will think they are doing a service for God. They will do this because they have not known me or the Father.
1: Wow.
0: I think the first half of that verse, Ali Beth, is about Judaism and the early church. Put them out of the synagogue, get them out of the way. There weren't mass killings. There were some killings. But I think the second half of that verse is about Islam. In fact, a time is coming when they think killing you is doing a service to God. So that's why during the 10-year war in Syria, if a vial of blood was sent to Saudi Arabia to certain people, and you could prove that it was from a Christian that lost their life, you'd get $2,000. So, I mean, this was just a part of it. This was well known on the streets.
1: Mm-hmm.
0: And so there is that side, that dark, demonic side that's happening. But then there's the people that come to faith in Christ. And I think of this one girl, Dina, in the Gaza Strip that was a teacher. And the teachers in the summer have to do, it's like a Hamas vacation Bible school. I mean, the Hamas comes in, all the school kids in a certain age group are indoctrinated. They dress them up with suicide bomber vests. They get fake guns. They kill the Jews, all of that. And she comes to faith in Christ that month. And then later that month, they're going to have this school where she has to do it. And Dina gets a hold of us and says, I'm not doing that this year. I'm talking about Jesus, the Good Shepherd, and that he loves us. And we're going to do crafts, and we're going to read the Bible, and we're going to tell them about Jesus. This is in Gaza, in a wild, dark place.
1: Mm-hmm.
0: And so we said to her, Dina, they're going to kill you for doing that. Are you afraid of them doing that? And she said, no, I already crossed that bridge when I gave my life to Jesus. And she did it.
1: Wow.
0: And we got the pictures. And there's kids with signs saying, I love Jesus.
1: Wow.
0: These are heroes of our faith. This is like Hebrews 11 today, mm-hmm. where people are going to the worst places you can imagine, and they're not afraid.
1: Yeah. It's really convicting for us. Not that there is no danger, but it's not as present and as imminent and as sure as it is for people there.
0: For sure.
1: But I mean, she's basically quoting scripture by saying, look, I counted the cost
0: when
1: I came to Christ, and I already decided that my life is, you know, it's something to be laid down for the gospel. So she already died to herself.
0: Willing. That's right.
1: She'd already died to herself, and that's how we should all think.
0: So true.
1: That's
0: so
1: a good lesson for us from Dina about sharing the gospel here, is that it might be dangerous.
0: Yeah.
1: Like the promise from Jesus is not that it won't be dangerous. It's not that they won't kill you. It's that they can't kill your body and soul in
0: hell.
1: That's
0: right. It's so true.
1: And so that's a really good lesson for me.
0: You know, so it is happening here where people are meeting Jesus and having experiences like in the Middle East. So we lived in Colorado for 20 years. Summers were nice, like shorts and a sweatshirt. Oh, we lived at 7,500 feet. And then we move here and it's like, oh, my gosh, it's so
1: different.
0: Hot. Yeah. So I was in a meeting all day, mission meetings like all day. And then it's time to go and it's 5 o'clock. And I thought, shoot, I got to pick up Joanne and she's all the way across town and we have a dinner. We're not going to make it in time. So I get up on the Bush Freeway and the Honda says 4 miles till empty. Oh, gosh. So I pull off and there's 3 stations and there's Athena. Okay, I'll go there. So I stick in my credit card and it says must see cashier. And I just went, oh, come on, Lord, can I get a break today?
1: Yeah.
0: You know, I have such a tough life. And so I go into the station to put my card down, and a Muslim woman walks up to me, and she's covered. And she's getting it set up for me to use the pump. And I said, wow, you're Muslim. We work in the Middle East. We do humanitarian efforts and things like that. We've spent a lot of time there. Where are you from? She goes, well, you go to the Middle East a lot? And I said, yeah. And she goes, okay, then you have to guess. I said, Egypt. She goes, nope, Saudi Arabia. And I said, you're kidding. And so I said, You know, I have a book in the car about how God is honoring your people. God is lifting the Muslim people up. And she said, what do you mean by that? And I said, he's coming to them. He's coming to them all around the world. He's coming in dreams. I wrote a book about Muslims having dreams about Jesus. She said, you wrote a book about that? I said, yeah. And she goes, because I've been having dreams about Jesus.
1: Wow.
0: I just went, okay, Lord, forgive me for whining about the humidity. You know, I'm going to be late, whatever. And so I give her this book. And a couple days later, I'm going to get gas. And I thought, oh, I need to stop there. And then, oh, I need to go to that pump. So I go to the pump and I stick the card and it works perfectly.
1: Wow.
0: See, I don't think it was a card malfunction. I think it was an order from God. It didn't say, please see cashier. It said, must see cashier. I go in and this woman, Rawiya, is reading Dreams and Visions.
1: Wow.
0: And I said, do you like this? And she goes, this book is like my life. Mm. And I said, what do you mean? And she said, Jesus has been coming to me for 30 years now in dreams. I said, 30 years? Didn't you ever ask a Christian or go to a church and try to get answers? And she goes, plenty of times. But I don't know. I felt like people maybe were afraid of me because I was Muslim and that. But I just knew this, that Jesus told me that he loved me so much in these dreams. One day he was coming for me.
1: Mm-hmm.
0: And I said, Rawiya, I think it's today. I mean, I'm thinking this is the day. And I share the gospel through Romans. And I said, what do you think? She said, I'm ready. We held hands in the Phoenix gas station and she prayed and received Christ.
1: Wow.
0: And it was glorious. And nobody walked in, interrupted us. Here, how many Rawiyas are out there, Ali Beth? How many people are neighbors that, I don't know about them, you know?
1: Yeah.
0: The gospel is risky and it's time for Christians to just do it.
1: Yeah.
0: And so, you know, we're seeing it all. One friend of ours who's now with the Lord, they got excited about meeting Muslims and sharing with them. And they realized there was a Muslim family on their block that they'd never met for years. And so they just knocked on the door and said, we're your neighbors. We haven't met you. And we're sorry, would you come over to our house for dinner? And they said, yes, we would love to. So they get all excited. They're trying to make hummus and things that they would like. The family was from Kuwait, and they show up and the kids are just like wound up. Like they thought they drank Red Bull on the way over. They're knocking the water over and all that. And the mom finally says, I'm so sorry. I'm humiliated. The kids are excited and they're excited because we've lived here for 12 years and this is the first time we've ever been invited into someone's house.
1: Wow.
0: And then they find out they're related to royalty in Kuwait. They're not exactly on the terrorist list, you know? And so, hey, I would just say this, Muslims are open more now than ever in 14 centuries to the gospel of Jesus. They are responding and they're waiting. Yeah. And so it's up to us to go introduce them to Jesus.
1: A lot of these Muslims are leaving predominantly Muslim countries, right, and the governments in places like Syria are extremely hostile.
0: Yes.
1: For a lot of reasons, political reasons, religious reasons as well. Y'all have been like blacklisted, right, from Syria? Mm-hmm. Is that right? Are there other countries that y'all aren't able to enter?
0: We're not sure on a few of them. Yeah. You know, after smuggling Bibles into Iran a couple of times, maybe, we're not sure. But I will never forget being there with the secret church and how they just needed Bibles. And we were in Esfahan, which is close to a nuclear reactor that Israel just hit, you know, months ago. And we're just on the corner meeting people. And Muslims were just stopping by. You're Americans. Are you Christians? Yeah. And do you have Bibles? And yes, we do. And just handing them out. And I mean, there was a roundabout we were on and people were just going and sticking their arms out, wanting a Bible. Yeah. And so probably we're on the radar. I don't know. Doesn't matter. But God's word is always going to be triumphant, never returns void.
1: Yeah.
0: And so it's just worth it.
1: Yeah. For those who are like, okay, I know a Muslim in our community who, you know, lives on my street or whatever. Mm-hmm. I want you to finish the rest of that story that you were talking about sharing the gospel. And you said, I used to be religious, but I'm not. It was too hard to keep rules. And you said that your story reflected their story.
0: Yeah.
1: But can you bring that over the finish line so other people might be able to use that same
0: yes.
1: model?
0: Yeah. So then you've heard their story, and then we've heard God's story, stories about Jesus, and then our story, that we used to be religious. And they will resonate with that. They will resonate. And we shared this exactly with a guy that was a former terrorist in Syria, in wow. Jordan. Wow. And we said, that's what it's about. It's about Jesus. And this guy had been hardened. Our leaders yeah. didn't like to visit him. But we didn't know that someone had met them and given him a Bible. And he and his wife started reading it. And when we said, it's so simple. You can give your lives to Christ. The Bible says, if you confess with your lips that Jesus is Lord and believe in your heart that God has raised him from the dead, you will be saved. Mm-hmm. You give your life to Christ, repenting your sins. And we did that with this man and his wife. And he looked at his wife and he said, that's exactly what we've been waiting for, isn't it? And she said, that's it. And they were ready to pray.
1: Wow.
0: And so the hard job is after that. To follow them up, because that, you know, they will still be under the influence of Islam. How can they be discipled? How can you get them into the word and help them grow? And that's really important. So it's getting them away from religion. Religion gives you rules. Jesus gives you life. And they're all looking for that. And so I think it's easy to just go into the gospel, and many Muslims may have to hear it several times before they respond. So if they don't respond, that's okay. They heard it. The next person can pick it up, whoever God right. leads to them.
1: Yeah. That's so important to remember that we are just one touch point on someone's testimony, whether right. you are the person that God uses to bring them over the finish line, or you're the very first Christian right. that they meet. Like, there may have been 10,000 different moments
0: right.
1: that God has used in that person's life.
0: That's so true.
1: It's to bring them to himself. Tell us what churches and pastors can be doing. They're listening to this and they're like, I don't know if my church is doing
0: yeah.
1: enough to minister to the Muslims, either abroad or here.
0: Yeah.
1: What's the first step?
0: I think the best thing they could do, a pastor could have someone come in, maybe from our team, and share on a Sunday morning where they can really hear how the gospel is breaking through the difficult areas, hear the stories. We always say this, if you want to tell someone truth, tell them, you know, if you want them to know the truth, tell them. If you want to change their hearts, tell them a story. When they start seeing these stories and seeing the before and after pictures of men and women that have come to faith in Christ that had hardened looks, and all of a sudden they have the fruit of the Spirit, I mean, it's convincing.
1: Yeah.
0: And so then after that, it's very simple. Just have a training with people on how to engage Muslims in conversations, and we can do that.
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11: Hey there, happy Tuesday. I'm Hillary. This is your 4 Minute Buzz, and here are some of today's top stories. San Diego police responded to an active shooter situation yesterday at an Islamic center that left at least three dead, including one security guard. The center also has a school attached to it, which was in session at the time of the shooting. Director Imam Taha Hassan said that all students, teachers, and staff members connected to the mosque and school campus were safely evacuated, but noted that there were a few casualties, although details have not yet been confirmed. San Diego Police Chief Scott Wall praised the response and said that, quote, in 28 years, this is the most dynamic and impressive response I've ever seen in policing. Both suspects, ages 17 and 19, they are also dead, believed to be due to self-inflicted gunshot wounds. Wall also noted that no officers fired their weapons during the incident, although the investigation is still ongoing. Also, President Trump has dropped a lawsuit against the IRS after agreeing to a settlement that would require the Department of Justice to create a fund for victims of government lawfare. Trump, his two eldest sons, and the Trump Organization announced in January that they were suing the IRS for $10 billion after a former IRS contractor admitted to leaking Trump's tax documents to the left-leaning media outlets. Now, while the complaint was dismissed with prejudice and neither the Trump family nor organization will receive monetary damages, the Justice Department will be establishing a $1.776 billion anti-weaponization fund. The DOJ said that the fund is designed to, quote, provide a systematic process to hear and redress claims of others who suffered weaponization and lawfare. Now, as part of the agreement, the fund's panel will consist of five members appointed by the AG and will have the authority to issue formal apologies and monetary relief to victims. Acting Attorney General Todd Blanche said in a statement, quote, the machinery of government should never be weaponized against any American, and it is this department's intention to make right the wrongs that were previously done while ensuring that this never happens again. As part of the settlement, we are setting up a lawful process for victims of lawfare and weaponization to be heard and seek redress. The president of Citizens for Responsibility and Ethics in Washington, Donald Sherman, slammed the agreement, calling it, quote, one of the single most corrupt acts in American history. Now, so far, nearly 100 Democrats in the House of Representatives have signed on to a legal brief requesting that the judge block the resolution and claiming that the fund will be used to enrich people close to the president with taxpayer dollars while leaving the door open to meritless claims of political persecution. Representative Jamie Raskin, ranking member of the House Judiciary Committee, said that, quote, this case is nothing but a racket designed to take $1.7 billion of taxpayer dollars out of the Treasury and pour it into a huge slush fund for Trump at DOJ to hand out to his private militia of insurrectionists, rioters, and white supremacists, including those who brutally beat police officers on January 6, 2021, and sycophant accomplices to his election stealing schemes. Well, Blanche defended the the settlement and compared it to a similar one reached during the Obama administration. Now, that settlement was designed to address claims that the U.S. Department of Agriculture had systematically discriminated against Native American ranchers and farmers for decades. Now, the Justice Department said that the fund will cease processing claims no later than December 1st, 2028. Charles Littlejohn, the leaker of Trump's tax returns, along with those of Elon Musk, Florida Senator Rick Scott, and others, was sentenced to 1 year in prison in January 2024 after pleading guilty to a single felony count of unauthorized disclosure of tax return information. Now, according to the DOJ, Littlejohn leaked the tax returns to the New York Times and ProPublica. I'm Hillary. This has been your 4 Minute Buzz. And now, here's Glenn with a sponsor.
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0: this week? Fort Glenn, 888-727-BECK is the phone number. Apparently, we were scheduled to attack Iran today. That's been delayed again. So if you were counting on that, you probably shouldn't. I guess it's not going to, it's not on. It's not on like Donkey Kong.
1: As of right now.
0: As of right now. But we'll see.
1: As of right now.
0: We'll get into that.
1: You never know.
0: And much more to talk about in 60 seconds here. Ask Dad what he wants for Father's Day, and he'll say, I don't know. I'm fine. Meanwhile, here's the guy that has spent the last 20 years preparing for hypothetical situations that have never actually occurred. Flashlights in strategic locations, extra batteries, a toolbox that could repair a small submarine. 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All right, so we found out, I guess, because of this was a Truth Social post, maybe, from President Trump.
1: Oh, yes, where he's saying he's going to hold off the bombing, which was scheduled.
0: Yeah.
1: Yeah, he posted.
0: And we didn't know, obviously, it was scheduled for today.
1: Correct.
0: But it was.
1: Until this. Yeah.
0: Until now.
1: And but he was asked by the Emir of Qatar, the Crown Prince of Saudi Arabia, mm-hmm. and the President of the UAE to hold off on planned military attacks on Iran, which were scheduled.
0: I think I would have said, no, I'm not holding off. We've done that over and over and over again. It's not working. You keep telling me that you're close to a deal. No, but that's not what he said.
1: No, he said the great leaders and allies, deal will be made. And that will be very acceptable to the United States of America, as well as all countries in the Middle East and beyond.
0: Will it? And do the Iranians know that?
1: I don't think so.
0: That's the thing. Are they involved in this? Are they the ones saying, "Yeah, we can come to a deal. We can get an we can make an arrangement here with you guys."
1: Doesn't say that in the say that. Social
0: no.
1: post. Yeah.
0: Really. And that's kind of the problem, isn't
1: yeah.
0: it?
1: Yeah. But he instructed Secretary of War Pete Hegseth and the Joint Chiefs of Staff General Daniel Kane mm-hmm. To stand down, and we're not doing the attack. But I'll be prepared to go forward full scale at a moment's notice. So there's that.
0: There's that. But we—that's what we've been hearing.
1: Yes,
0: for some
1: it is.
0: Time now.
1: Yes, it
0: we're
1: is.
0: We're ready to go. We're going to bomb you. We're going to destroy you. We'll be obliterating
1: right.
0: you soon. You're going to be eliminated, and then nothing. And I think they've gotten used to that. So I don't know that they believe any of the threats coming out anymore.
1: I don't know either. And our military, I mean, my gosh, obviously, you know, you believe, well, they always need to be ready at a moment's notice. But, I mean, it's a big difference when you're preparing, when you're going to, you know, have an attack and you're all out. And now you have to just be at that heightened sense mm-hmm. for a moment's notice that may or may not come. I mean, I'm with you. Let's make it come. Let's have it happen.
0: Yeah. I just think it's time.
1: And we were right when
0: we tried it the other way.
1: We said yesterday, I mean, it needs to happen. And he was ready to do it, apparently, which, I don't know, I feel like he should have.
0: Yeah.
1: You know?
0: Yeah.
1: Emir, you know, CP, Crown Prince, I call him CP.
0: Yeah.
1: You know, they're UAE, Prez, no.
0: Yes.
1: Appreciate you calling.
0: Right.
1: Appreciate you calling.
0: But, yeah, we've heard this before
1: yeah.
0: from you guys, and I know that you're all jittery because you don't want to be attacked anymore.
1: Which is weird, because you should have attacked Iran back.
0: Right?
1: haven't we sold you jets and fighter jets, military
0: And the answer
1: operations.
0: To that is yes, especially in the case of Saudi Arabia. Yeah. The answer is yes, yeah. We have.
1: Use them.
0: Right. They're collecting a lot of dust.
1: Go ahead. Yeah.
0: How about you put a pilot in one of those and fly it over Iran?
1: We've trained them. Go ahead.
0: Jeez. Apparently, there was no clear indication prior to President Trump's post that the U.S. was preparing to strike Iran. I mean, that's good because we don't want them to know when we're going to strike. And they've officially scrapped the plans to do that today. President Trump told the New York Post in an interview yesterday that Iran knows what's going to be happening soon. Do they, though? Do they? I think we've trained them that they know we're not going to do anything. At this point, if we actually do something, that would be a surprise.
1: Right?
0: A surprise. But he said it's going to be happening soon if we can't reach a deal. But again, we've heard that multiple times. So I don't know. He did say we were getting ready to do a very major attack tomorrow. I put it off for a while. Hopefully, maybe forever. But possibly for a little while, because we've had very big discussions with Iran, and we'll see what they amount to.
1: I don't think so.
0: But the attack's been put off for 2 or 3 days, he said, a short period of time, because they think that they're getting very close to making a deal. That's what
1: they keep saying that.
0: These leaders believe. Yeah, they do. They do keep saying that.
1: Keep saying it.
0: The Pakistanis have said it, and now these guys are saying it. And I think the problem is they're not dealing with the people who really make the decisions. I think that could be the issue here.
1: Well, but
0: maybe they are talking to somebody that they're close to a deal with, but they're not the people in charge. And as soon as you make a deal and you announce the deal, then the people who are really in charge are saying, nope, we're not going
1: to
0: go along.
1: We're not agreeing to that. Mm-mm. I believe that. At least that certainly appears to be what's been happening.
0: It does.
1: And Trump has talked about, well, no, they want to make a deal, then they don't want to make a deal. And we're, you know, whoever Pakistan is talking to and whoever we're talking to, it's not working. And
0: it's not.
1: What might help is, I don't know, a good bombing campaign.
0: A good bombing
1: might
0: campaign.
1: Might help. Just a,
0: it would go a long way, I
1: think. Yeah, it's just, just me.
0: The other thing that would help is to determine, and I don't know if the CIA can do this, apparently not, because we don't know, determine who's really in charge here, and then talk to those people, because that doesn't seem to be happening.
1: that seems like what you'd want to do.
0: Yeah, it does, doesn't it? Yeah. Determine who's really in charge, who's making the decisions, and then talk to them. Yeah.
1: Huh.
0: Yeah, I know.
1: Because the proxies don't seem to be working.
0: No, they don't.
1: The proxies don't seem to be working. Because the proxies are going back to who's ever in charge. We made a deal. No,
0: we're not doing that. So,
1: and that keeps prolonging the whole thing.
0: Yeah, it does. And then, so what that also prolongs is the inflation in America, the rising gas prices in America, all the things that we're a little tired of because we put up with it for so long during the Biden administration. And then things were improving under President Trump, and then this happened. Right. So it's causing problems.
1: And I know we've got a lot of goods at the ports, but that was a constant evolving thing, goods coming into the ports. And we were way behind, thanks to the Strait of Hormuz being shut down.
0: Yeah.
1: So we need to fix that immediately.
0: I read this morning that since March 1st, so all of March, April, now half of May, more than half of May, so 2.5 months, a grand total of 20 ships have gone through the Strait of Hormuz.
1: See, now, 20. Let's say I don't know how many ships actually go through the Strait of Hormuz on a daily basis.
0: Okay.
1: All right. 20 sounds good.
0: 20's not good.
1: 20 sounds
0: good. In 2.5 months, it should probably be, I don't know, 500? We should look that up. How many... How many normally go through every month? Because it's a
1: lot. Monthly, it's got to be a lot.
0: It's
1: 500, I would think, would be a day.
0: When it's a fifth of the world's oil supply.
1: Right.
0: That's a lot of ships.
1: Yeah.
0: Going to a lot of different places. And so now they're all stuck. They're just jammed up in this Strait of Hormuz traffic jam. And so it's hurting the world's oil supply, which in turn hurts us because,
1: no kidding,
0: Jeffy, we're a global economy. Okay.
1: I freaking,
0: and it doesn't matter.
1: So
0: it doesn't matter how much of our own oil we have. It's a global economy. You don't seem to understand what I'm saying. It's global. So what affects the globe attacks us.
1: It
0: affects us.
1: Oh, we can't refine it properly. We're a global economy.
0: Right.
1: We have more oil than we know what to do with in the U.S., but it's a global economy.
0: They don't in Outer Mongolia, so that affects us here. Okay. I guess, if you say so. But that's what we're told, and I think that is the reality because it happens every single time.
1: Okay, so according to this, normal conditions, 20 to 21 million barrels of oil per day passed through the Strait of Hormuz.
0: How many ships is that, though?
1: Typically around 15 to 20 large tankers transit daily.
0: Daily. 15 to 20 a day?
1: LNG carriers and container ships. So about 35 to 50 a day. Flow is essential to global energy supply. Thank you. Okay. Yeah, we appreciate that.
0: So, I mean, that's
1: so it might even 500? Be more than that, but yeah, monthly,
0: yeah,
1: huge,
0: mm-hmm.
1: Yeah.
0: And 20 have passed through,
1: right?
0: So that months. Gives you an indication of why things are the way they are, right?
1: Right.
0: Because again, it's a global economy. Despite the fact that we get virtually none of it from that area,
1: we get
0: none of it.
1: I mean, Europe and China.
0: We're self-sufficient, and the oil that we do get from other places comes from places like, I don't know, Canada and Mexico. So, and now Venezuela, because that's ours now.
1: Right.
0: Since we've pretty much...
1: Right, that's ours, yeah.
0: And by the way, we hear nothing about that situation anymore.
1: Well, that's done. It's ours.
0: Where are we with the Maduro thing?
1: He's hanging out in...
0: He's just hanging out.
1: Jail, right?
0: Yeah.
1: And his wife.
0: Yeah, I guess so. Yep. So I don't know when that trial is. We don't hear anything about it. And I'd love to know what's going on there. I'd love to know what's happening in Venezuela. And if apparently it's going pretty well, because the news media would be screaming about it. If not, right, blaming it all on President Trump.
1: So I just went to HormuzStraitMonitor.com. Love that.
0: Oh, man. The time I've spent, good times, with HormuzMonitor.com.
1: Oh, man. Hormuz Strait.
0: Strait, yeah, no. Right. That's
1: okay.
0: What I meant.
1: Okay.
0: That's what I meant.
1: 80 days. It's got the countdown duration of restriction. 80 days, 13 hours, 18 minutes. Mm. Restricted since February 27th. I mean, it's been...
0: Okay.
1: Wow.
0: Wow. That's a lot.
1: That's a lot.
0: It's too long.
1: Traffic overview seems to be zero. So... Okay. They're still straight.
0: So no traffic at all right now.
1: That's not been opened up, no.
0: So what you're saying is the Strait of Hormuz is closed.
1: It's closed.
0: Hmm. I thought that was unacceptable, and I thought we were going to allow that.
1: And then we started doing the escorts. We have to know where the mines are, right?
0: I would think so.
1: We heard we were doing the escorts, and then we stopped doing that.
0: Yeah.
1: And then they said, well, we got mines. Okay, well, I mean...
0: And then was it General Kane or... Pete Hegseth, somebody last week said that we have destroyed 90% of the mines in the Strait.
1: That was Cooper, I think, right?
0: It might have been. Yeah, the CENTCOM guy.
1: CENTCOM, yeah.
0: So if you know it's 90%, you know that there's 10% remaining. How do you know that? Have you seen them and you haven't eliminated it yet?
1: Get rid of it.
0: Yeah.
1: I don't know. I just feel like we have the technology to find out a license plate from space.
0: Right.
1: We have the technology of pilot or runners with Apple watches run around a town and form a heart so they can show their loved ones how much they love them with the heart. I ran this for you. But we can't know where the mines are.
0: I'm not familiar with the Apple Watch run with the heart. Now, where did that happen?
1: I don't know. Some guy. I mean,
0: sounds beautiful.
1: There are others that make other shapes.
0: Okay.
1: When they run
0: a heart?
1: Yeah.
0: Okay.
1: Yeah.
0: And we can do that.
1: We can do that, right? Mm-hmm. And we can all laugh.
0: But we can't figure out where the mines are.
1: Well, we don't know where the mines are. I don't think I believe it.
0: Last 10%. They're so pesky.
1: Don't think I believe it. And I think that, you know, all these ships and companies, while they have, you know, millions invested, couldn't we just say, you know what? If you get hit by one of them, we'll help you fix it. You know, we'll plug the hole.
0: I know.
1: We'll plug the hole. Let's go. Let's get this thing going.
0: Look, I'm not a ship captain, so I can't say for certainty that I would do that. But I think I'd take a chance.
1: Right.
0: Rather than sit there for two more months.
1: Right.
0: I think I'm transiting the Strait of Hormuz.
1: Me too.
0: And just take a shot. I'm going to take a shot at it because chances are I'm not going to hit a mine. Or even be hit by a missile from Iran.
1: Right. Ann Cooper last week told us that they used to come with dozens of fast boats to invade ships that are only down to maybe three at a time now. Which is
0: right.
1: Okay.
0: Yeah.
1: We can take those on.
0: Do it.
1: Let's go.
0: Let's do it. All right. More in 60 seconds. How many people are walking around right now because somebody chose not to give up on them? Think about that for a second. Every person you've ever known, every friend, every spouse, every child, every great historical figure, every person who ever made the world better in some way, all of them exist because at some point somebody chose life. And yet we live in a culture that often talks about pregnancy like it's an interruption, a problem, a thing to deal with. Well, preborn pushes back on that. They remind people that there's a human life involved, a child with a future, a personality, a name, a story that hasn't been written yet. Just $28 provides one free ultrasound. Now, that's less than a dollar a day, and it could save a life. $140 reaches five mothers. 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And that is what we do together when we provide ultrasounds to these expecting mothers. To get involved, just dial #250, say the keyword baby. 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

0: Great to have you with us. You know, there's been no endorsement yet from President Trump in the Cornyn-Paxton race, which is coming up very soon. This is a big race in Texas and for the country. So you got a vested interest in this because Republicans have to hold on to the Senate. If they don't,
1: yes,
0: it's going to be real problems. And so whoever wins this race between Cornyn and Paxton has to beat James Tallarico, oh, yeah, who's a

0: ahead and call him and tell him to do his job. That's fine. But make sure you vote for him on Tuesday.
1: It doesn't say that. No.
0: That's weird.
1: Cuts off. Cuts off right after that.
0: But the president was asked about this. Are you going to do an endorsement? I mean, it's coming. Yeah. It's a week from today.
2: That's what I was thinking is that you're right. He's going to weigh in. And Cornyn, you know, he's spent way more than
0: I heard. $100 million. I don't know if that's accurate. I mean, but that's a lot of money on a primary.
2: And we've seen, and during football season, when those ads ran, it was never ending.
0: Yeah,
2: John Cornyn
0: one
2: ads
0: after another
2: about how great he was, and I mean, it was because of him that Donald Trump built the wall.
0: That's the way it sounded it in sure his did. Ads for sure.
2: I mean, he made every ad sound like Trump had endorsed him.
0: Yes,
2: I mean,
0: he did.
2: I was standing with Donald Trump.
0: And he would show Trump in the ad. And sometimes show Trump and Cornyn together. He did try to make it look like he got the endorsement.
2: Absolutely.
0: Here's what the president said, though, last week. Yeah, I'll make a decision. Maybe relatively soon. If it's not, it's going to be too late.
2: Yeah.
0: So you might want to step in on that. And get rid of this rhino. You know, he's worried about Thomas Massie being a rhino. The real rhino is John Cornyn.
2: No kidding.
0: All right. 888-727-BECK. Pat and Jeffy for Glenn's.
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0: Jeffy for Glenn this week. He is he's in Prague. He just did an Instagram post or an X post where he was talking about cutting his Christmas album, I think, with his daughter. And they're in
1: They're
0: in Prague right now doing this Christmas CD. Last night was the last night, or is it tonight?
1: Yeah, no, it was
0: he was going to have dinner with the Czech Prime Minister, which is so weird because I just had dinner with the Czech Prime Minister last weekend, and the Slovakian Foreign Minister.
1: Oh, there you go. Yeah.
0: So I had Czechoslovakia, all of it. I had the whole thing
1: here in the United States, or did you travel?
0: No, they came to see me. To see me.
1: Yeah, I didn't have to travel to them.
0: I didn't have
1: to. They traveled
0: to
1: me.
0: That's right.
1: Yeah.
0: Yeah. So I can kind of relate what he's going through right now, you know? and that's great. Now, it's supposed to be a really good Christmas album.
1: Of course, it's beautiful. He's using the symphony there in Prague. And
0: the symphony is playing in the background
1: when you see the studio in that video, you think to yourself, well, there's not a studio like that in the United States of America, but
0: no, they're all closed. All of them.
1: You did discuss
0: they're
1: that
0: all done.
1: Already.
0: Yeah.
1: Yeah.
0: The only one available was in Prague.
1: Yeah. We discussed that.
0: Czech Republic.
1: That's on me.
0: Yeah.
1: I forgot that.
0: Well, come on, get with the program, would you please?
1: Yeah.
0: There's a limited number of studios that are available right now, so
1: I'm glad he got one.
0: Me too.
1: Glad he got one.
0: Me too. Did you see the WBA, the WNBA?
1: The WNBA
0: is promoting, I don't know, something that's coming up.
1: Well, they promoted, two big games. Two big games. One of them was the Indiana Fever.
0: Mm-hmm.
1: And who's one of the biggest players in the WNBA and plays for the Indiana Fever?
0: You're not talking about, I don't know. Are you talking about, one of these women, that they've shown? Do we have the,
1: we should.
0: I think
1: yes,
0: we do.
1: We should. Yes.
0: We do have the photo WNBA 1 and WNBA 2.
1: Yeah.
0: Let's show both of
1: pretty
0: those
1: incredible.
0: If we could, because this is who they're promoting.
1: They go away from.
0: I mean, you know,
1: all the time.
0: Okay, that's who they're promoting right there. I don't know their names. Not following the WNBA,
1: really,
0: as I do or don't do. One of the two. But there's somebody from Seattle and a woman from Indiana. Okay, and then there's another one that shows the other team. There they are, and of course. No Caitlin Clark.
1: No Caitlin.
0: So it is so obvious now and so egregious.
1: I mean,
0: it should be an absolute embarrassment for the WNBA.
1: I mean, look, the other players are, you know, the other player for the Indiana Fever is great. I mean, she means a lot to me and the team.
0: yes.
1: I can't remember her name right now.
0: No, but. That which is weird because she means so much to you.
1: Yeah, I know.
0: You would think it'd be emblazoned on your mind. But it's not.
1: One would think that if you're promoting this, they're promoting this game and another game to be, you know, your prime come watch us.
0: Mm-hmm.
1: That one would use, you know, the biggest star
0: in the league.
1: That you have.
0: The only star that anybody's even paid attention to in the history of the WNBA. But this proves that they care more about their black lesbian agenda.
1: For sure.
0: Than they do the success of their business. And that's fine. I mean, I don't care about the WNBA. I've never watched a single game, but it's definitely worth noting here, I think, when this league finally, mercifully, goes out of business. they can look back on this time period where they refused to even mention the best most popular player in their sport.
1: Yes.
0: Because she's the wrong color and the wrong sexual preference.
1: Yeah.
0: Can you imagine the opposite scenario here? If the league was full of straight white girls and a super talented black lesbian came in and turned the league upside down.
1: Why wouldn't you promote her?
0: You would promote her. Can you imagine? And if you didn't,
1: right.
0: What would they say?
1: That's what they would be saying.
0: You're racist. You're horrific. You're discriminatory.
1: Yeah.
0: It would be cataclysmic. I mean, it would be like the NBA ignoring LeBron James, the biggest star in the league. I mean, there are really quality white guys in the NBA right now. There's Cooper Flagg, who's a rookie this year, Luka Doncic, Nikola Jokic, and, you know, they get their due.
1: Sure they
0: the,
1: do.
0: The NBA promotes these guys. Why can't the WNBA do the same thing?
1: I don't understand it. They,
0: it's bizarre.
1: They just continue to shoot themselves in the foot.
0: Over and over.
1: I don't understand
0: and again,
1: it.
0: I don't understand it. I don't really care, but it's just fascinating because it's that leftist agenda.
1: Sure is.
0: That they care more about than even promoting their league.
1: Right.
0: Here's somebody who's actually filling seats
1: and they just
0: in your
1: got,
0: arenas.
1: Right, they just got a new deal. I mean, she's helping you make back some of the money that you,
0: right.
1: you're in the red about as it anyway.
0: Didn't they boost their minimum pay to 200 yeah. some mean, thousand, 250
1: their
0: or something?
1: Minimum pay. They've made everything.
0: Everybody got rich.
1: Everybody got more money.
0: And it's because of Caitlin Clark.
1: Correct. They all. Everybody's flying private now, just like the NBA players do.
0: Yep.
1: You know, when they go to games, they don't have to fly domestic because people were going crazy. People were actually confronting players who were going up against Caitlin. Mm. So Caitlin Clark helped them there.
0: Yeah. And here's the most interesting part of this, perhaps, is that Caitlin Clark plays their game. She
1: sure does. She
0: plays right along with it. And okay.
1: Maybe she thinks that's the way, you know, obviously she does.
0: Maybe.
1: You know, that's how she's got to get along.
0: Yeah, I guess so.
1: I mean, how's it working so far?
0: Not well. I mean, I don't know.
1: I don't know either.
0: And it's bizarre.
1: Very bizarre.
0: But Jeffy has more for us on these fabulous topics with the Fat Five.
1: A couple weeks ago, Rachel Entrekin had three goals for the Coco Donna 250-mile ultra marathon in Arizona. And I know you didn't do it this year, Pat. You know, you didn't take the Coco Donna 250-mile ultra marathon.
0: I did not this year. No, but, I didn't.
1: Well, you would have lost because
0: would I?
1: The first of that Rachel had was for the women's competitors to finish close to the 60-hour mark. The second was for a woman to place in the top three overall. And third was to have three women finish in the top 10. She went 3 for 3. She's 34 now. She set out for 250 miles through central Arizona on Monday morning. And by Wednesday afternoon, she finished new course record, 56 hours, 9 minutes, 48 seconds, becoming the first woman to win the race overall. I've never broke 60. On these ultra marathons. So congratulations to her. It was a historic moment for ultra running. She won outright. Behind her were, you know, two other females. And so she went at 3 for 3, as I said. She's 34, finished the race, as I said, in 56 hours, 9 minutes, and 48 seconds. Slept 19 minutes in that time. She stayed hydrated with precision-crafted electrolyte drinks and gels. Apparently had a Coke or two, but a lot of mashed potatoes. And she's teamed up with this precision fuel and hydration team that load her up. And she said that she's like a race car. And the company, Emily, the company is the mechanic and the mastermind. And just keeps her going.
0: That's powerful.
1: And they feed her with...
0: powerful.
1: They feed her... Mm-hmm. She said she gets fed the saccharin gels and chews. The blander, the better. Ramen, rice, broth, mashed potatoes. Mm-hmm. And if it's beige, I'm all over it.
0: Okay.
1: So congratulations to Rachel.
0: Very excited on her behalf.
1: Corca Dona 250. But I'm
0: whatever
1: coming for
0: that
1: you
0: is.
1: Next year. It's the race.
0: And it's the race where they run.
1: Middle after 250 miles?
0: 250 miles. That's a long way. That's a long way.
1: It is.
0: Yeah. It is.
1: It takes a lot out of you.
0: Heck yeah.
1: It's
0: thus the pickle juice or whatever it is she's drinking.
1: Yeah, sometimes, like when you get we hit that 200-mile mark, you want to quit.
0: You do, sometimes. But not me. I mean, I that's when I realize time to push through it.
1: And thank you. Somebody give me some mashed potatoes. 70% of Americans say they don't want data centers in their backyard. What? per a new Gallup survey. The script is flipped, and public opposition to data centers is starting to solidify. A new Gallup survey asked 1,000 Americans for their thoughts on data centers, and this is the first such survey. 70%, as I said, are opposed to the construction of AI data centers. And I would I would say that the states are saying tough to you because they're building them. They are building. I guess there's some communities that are actually listening to the people, and they've introduced some bans and moratoriums. But overall, many states are just moving on with them because it's a lot of money. And so good luck. Good luck to not being able to, you know, have the data center next to you. In fact, now it's kind of flipped on them. They're stronger. They're stronger against data centers than they are having nuclear power plants in their backyard. So let's build them. Let's build them all. Let's go. I love this story. there's a narrow island in eastern Canada, and it's, you know, it's beautiful, although it's being battered by freezing winds. Hundreds of gray seal pups lie dead every breeding season. And they have these oddly shaped wounds, and the injuries start at their mouth and corkscrew down to their chest, and it just there they lay. And for years, scientists blamed sharks and humans, boat propellers, for the bizarre deaths. It's easy. They published a new report in Marine Mammal Science, which is great reading.
0: I usually wait for the swimsuit edition. Take them out.
1: Yeah.
0: So I haven't read this year's yet.
1: The Marine Mammal Science swimsuit edition.
0: Uh-huh.
1: Awesome.
0: Yeah. Really good.
1: Apparently, the gray seals are killing themselves. They're the bigger, meaner gray seals are killing the weaker, small seals.
0: Oh, no.
1: It had nothing to do
0: Don't
1: with.
0: Don't say that.
1: Don't. Humans. It's just unbelievable to me. And they didn't want to say anything. They just reported it and moved on. So this story that I was reading actually had this Claudia Hernandez Camacho, who is a marine biologist, and she's also got some other long title, the Interdisciplinary Center for Marine Sciences at Mexico's National Polytechnique Institute.
0: Okay.
1: Beautiful. Mm-hmm. Who was not involved in the study. She said, you know, studies like this are so important because they remind scientists that sometimes the killer isn't humans. Something much closer to home.
0: Mm-hmm.
1: Yeah. It's funny. Actual science. Mm-hmm. They said, science changes them. It's not the humans. It's incredible. Anthropic is their $1.5 billion settlement for a class action lawsuit from authors over the copyright infringement has been halted. The federal judge presiding over the case said, I want to find out why some class members objected to the settlement and opted out. Allow me to help you, Your Honor. They wanted to be able to sue Anthropic on their own. But what do I know?
0: Because if you sue, if you're part of this class action thing,
1: you're done with it.
0: You're going to get $1.95.
1: And that's
0: it. Nobody cares about that.
1: And you can't sue on your own.
0: Right. Right.
1: So
0: who would want to do that? It's not worth it.
1: Well, I mean, you're hoping to get a cut of the $1.5 billion, right?
0: But it's going
1: to
0: be a small little cut.
1: If you're an author, and everyone is, you know, you hope to get your little bit of cut. But the big authors, why would they?
0: Why?
1: I mean, Anthropic stole their worth.
0: Right.
1: They deserve more than the 25 cents they're going to get in the class action.
0: Right.
1: Because we've all been a part of the class action, so that's what you end up with.
0: Mm-hmm.
1: You got a whole check for 25 cents.
0: Woo!
1: Man.
0: Party time.
1: Glad
0: don't spend
1: we
0: that all
1: settled
0: in one place.
1: With them.
0: That kind of generational wealth doesn't just fall out of the
1: no,
0: sky.
1: No, it does not. That's the chewing the fat five. Be sure to subscribe to our show, Pat Gray Unleashed.
0: Yes.
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0: 888-727-BECK. 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
4: Hey there, happy Tuesday. I'm Hillary. This is your 4 Minute Buzz. And here's a weird story to start off the hour. Southwest Airlines has updated its travel policy to ban humanoid robots from the cabin and checked luggage after tech entrepreneur Aaron Medizete brought a robot onto a flight. Instead of shipping Stewie, his 3.5-foot robot friend, as cargo, Medizete purchased a separate seat for Stewie. The robot then walked through the airport, boarded the flight, and made its way to the window seat. Now, most people were reportedly excited to see Stewie, with many passengers taking selfies with it. And Stewie appeared to be enjoying the attention and joked that, "I had the perfect window seat, clouds like cotton candy, and everyone snapping selfies with me." Well, just 2 days after Stewie's flight, Southwest announced the updated policy. Upon hearing the news, Medizete posted a video on Instagram and said, quote, "Today we found out Southwest updated their internal policy banning all robots aboard. We bought him a ticket. He was so excited for his first flight. And yes, everyone was suspicious. Flight attendants had lots of questions. So Stewie was probably the last humanoid to fly on Southwest Airlines." Well, the airline cited its guidelines on traveling with lithium-ion batteries as the reason for the clarification in its policy. After Stewie found out that he won't be able to fly Southwest going forward, Stewie said that the policy is, quote, a total conspiracy. I swear they don't want us robots peeking at the clouds, seeing what's really up there. My dreams got clipped faster than a bad haircut. So it sounds like he's going to be uploading data to the cloud instead of flying through them. Now here are more of today's top stories. Televangelist and founder of Life Outreach International, James Robison, died on Sunday at the age of 82, the organization has announced. The ministry said in a statement that, quote, James devoted his life to sharing the gospel and bringing hope, help, and healing to those in need around the world. Though we grieve this tremendous loss, we also celebrate a life faithfully lived in service to God and others. The statement also said that, quote, the mission James gave his life to will continue with the same heart, compassion, and commitment. The ministry said that further updates would be shared in the coming days. Also, a California jury voted unanimously on Monday to dismiss Elon Musk's lawsuit against OpenAI and Sam Altman. Now, Musk was seeking $150 billion in damages from OpenAI, alleging that Altman and OpenAI president Greg Brockman broke their promise to keep the company as a nonprofit and instead turned it into a business now worth over $850 billion. Musk co-founded OpenAI in 2015 and invested $38 million in the first few years of the company, which Musk argued was done for charitable purposes. Musk argued that OpenAI and Altman enriched themselves at Musk's expense. Musk left the company after just 3 years. Now, the court dismissed the lawsuit after finding that Musk's claims were filed outside the 3-year statute of limitations window. U.S. District Judge Yvonne Gonzalez-Rogers said in a statement that, quote, there's a substantial amount of evidence to support the jury's finding, which is why I was prepared to dismiss on the spot. And finally, the GOP's $72 billion reconciliation package may be in trouble after one Republican senator warned that he will not support the package if it includes $1 billion in funding for Trump's ballroom. Senator Tom Tillis reportedly told colleagues that he would vote no to the reconciliation package that is meant to fund ICE and Border Patrol for the next 3.5 years. Now, while Tillis voting no wouldn't be enough to sink the package, Tillis joins a list of several other Republicans who also aren't happy with the funding, including John Curtis, Rick Scott, Lisa Murkowski, and Susan Collins. The bill in its current state includes funding for bulletproof glass, drone detection technology, and a host of other national security functions, as well as the White House Screening Center for Visitors and Secret Service Training. I'm Hillary. This has been your 4-Minute Buzz. And now here's Glenn with a sponsor.
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2: With Pat Gray and Jeff Fisher for Glenn this week. 888-727-BECK, our phone number. 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So the trial of Luigi Mangione, just a refresher, he's the guy that snuck up on the CEO from United Healthcare, shot him and killed him, shot him in the back on the street in New York City. He's on trial.
3: Allegedly.
2: Allegedly. There's just video of it happening, but don't let that bother you.
3: They won't. They haven't.
2: I know. I mean, this murdering scumbag is bad enough all on his own, but what makes this whole situation even worse are all the women lined up around the corner of the courthouse.
3: They rode up
2: trying to get a glimpse of him and holding up signs that say "Free Luigi."
3: Yeah.
2: He murdered somebody. Free Luigi. Is sick? You bet. Any woman who's there for that purpose should automatically have their voting rights revoked permanently.
3: Really?
2: Yeah. Yes. If you're there for Luigi and you just want to see this hunk.
3: What if I don't have a t-shirt that says Free Luigi? What if I'm just there?
2: Are you there for Luigi?
3: Well, yeah, but I don't have a t-shirt.
2: Are you supporting Luigi?
3: Well, yeah, but I don't have a t-shirt.
2: No, I'm sorry. No vote. You can't vote anymore. Okay. Ever. Ever. Okay. To make this murdering coward into a hero just shows
3: it is amazing.
2: It shows how effective the efforts of the Marxists in the Democrat Party have been at creating class warfare and an eat the rich mentality in this country.
3: Boy, that's for sure.
2: This is one of the many reasons that no modern liberal democracy has ever lasted 250 years. None of them. Zero. It's also why we're not a democracy. That's why I keep emphasizing that point, even though I know some, no doubt, find it a little bit nitpicky. It isn't.
3: Still, I mean, if we would have stopped them early, we wouldn't have had to do it now.
2: Right. That's right.
3: That whole democracy thing was for them to reverse what we really are.
2: That's right. And we're not.
3: We're not
2: a democracy. We're a constitutionally mandated republic, democratic republic. Why are we a republic? Well, because democracies don't work. All democracies get to the point where it's become two wolves and a sheep voting on what to have for dinner. And guess what? The majority rules. We're eating sheep tonight.
3: Yep.
2: When the lower economic classes start resenting, envying, and hating all that the upper class has, then they become the wolves in society. And they make no secret about it. Just last week, we heard AOC proclaim that billionaires shouldn't exist. And if they do exist, it's only because they exploited, they cheated, yeah. they stole their way to that fortune.
3: Oh, she's not alone in believing that.
2: Not by a long shot. So many, probably most millennials believe that. In New York City, Zoran Mamdani made one of the most inexcusable and irresponsible videos I've ever seen a politician make when he pointed out Ken Griffin's penthouse a couple of weeks ago in New York City. Pointed right to it and said, "There's where a billionaire lives." What? Like you? Because you want him to be dragged out of his house and killed in the street?
3: Well, if he were to answer honestly, the answer would be yes.
2: Yes.
3: Yes.
2: I think that's true. So we're in a really dangerous place right now, and we got to get a grip on this class warfare. It can't happen. This is America. We're capitalists. We know that it's great to be successful, and you should be rewarded for your efforts. Why not? I mean, look at the billionaires in this country. Look at Elon Musk. Was that fortune given to him? No.
3: Lied, Bill Gates. Stealed.
2: As much as I don't like Bill Gates, he stole his way to that fortune. Okay? He stole it from IBM.
3: Never mind. Scratch him off. Yeah.
2: Bill Gates is not a good example. Jeff Bezos.
3: Yeah, that guy.
2: Jeff Bezos.
3: Yeah, that guy.
2: Started a company in his garage. Look at Amazon today.
3: Apple started in the garage, too. I mean,
2: Steve Jobs and Apple with Wozniak.
3: Yeah.
2: I mean, these guys had an idea, put it to use, and developed it into things that changed the world. I mean, has anybody changed the world as much as Apple did?
3: But between Apple and Amazon?
2: Oh, my gosh. It's unbelievable.
3: The world changed.
2: I remember in the late 90s when, the scooter, the Segway.
3: The Segway, yeah.
2: Was invented, and they wouldn't say what it was yet, but it was something that was going to change civilization.
3: Yes.
2: It's going to change the way cities were developed and whatever. And that was so untrue.
3: Right.
2: It came out, and it changed the way mall cops get around the mall. That's all it did.
3: Some postmen. Some U.S. Postal Service used those.
2: Yeah.
3: Yeah, there were a couple of those.
2: But then Apple came along and really did change the world. The iPhone, the iPad, all of those things changed the world. So did Amazon.
3: Amazon did most of it.
2: Changed the way we shop, changed a lot of different
3: everything.
2: Things.
3: The world changed.
2: Really did.
3: The way we expect goods to be delivered to us.
2: Yeah.
3: And how it is incredible.
2: I saw a movie last week called Blackberry. Have you seen that? It's streaming now.
3: Oh, because it's about the rise and fall.
2: It's about the rise and fall of Blackberry.
3: I loved Blackberry.
2: It was a great movie. It's a really good watch.
3: I love the actual Blackberry.
2: Some of it is fictionalized, but it's the main characters. That part's real. Most of what they went through is real in it. But you see how BlackBerry started out and really started to change things.
3: Yeah.
2: And it really became a big part of people's lives, especially business people. Remember, it was called CrackBerry for a while
3: because
2: people couldn't stop looking at it. They couldn't stop using it. And then along came Apple and the iPhone, and that wiped them out.
3: Yep.
2: I mean, BlackBerry doesn't even do Blackberries anymore.
3: Some of us held on to our Blackberries until the last moment.
2: Yeah,
3: okay. We're not giving it up. I still have an Android phone. Okay,
2: but it's not a BlackBerry.
3: No, it's not.
2: Google.
3: It's actually better than a BlackBerry. It's a Samsung.
2: Yeah. Okay.
3: It's actually better than the BlackBerry. But Apple came along and it was a new world.
2: It was over.
3: Yeah.
2: I mean, they wiped them out in a year, probably, if not less than that. As soon as they came up with the touch screen, man, that changed society.
3: Absolutely.
2: And that kind of innovation shouldn't be rewarded. People shouldn't experience a life-changing event from that.
3: Whoever created the touch screen, I'm incredible. A fan of you. I'm a fan of you.
2: Me too.
3: My wife has a laptop at our house, beautiful laptop, big laptop she uses to edit photographs, and it doesn't. It's not a touchscreen.
2: I hate it.
3: I feel like we're living in caveman days when she shows me stuff on it. Because she shows me stuff, and I reach out to move the screen, and it's like, mm-hmm. What are we doing?
2: I know. It's like, what is this? From
3: dinosaur times?
2: Is it medieval?
3: Broken?
2: I know. This is supposed to be, what's in front of me, is supposed to be a touch screen. And it something went wrong
3: with it.
2: And now I don't even know how to.
3: Oh, wow.
2: I can't even function now. It's thrown me completely off.
3: It takes me an hour longer to do anything
2: I'm trying to do now. I have to plan for an extra hour because it doesn't have my touch screen anymore. I don't know if it broke. I don't know if I touched something and that made it non-touchable. I don't know. I seem to remember
3: one of the so-called experts in this building coming in and not being able to fix it.
2: Right? Right.
3: So,
2: I don't know. It's time to throw it away now.
3: It's junk.
2: It's just garbage now. But that's how much our lives have changed with this stuff.
3: Kids in the Sudan would look at that and say, hey, what? No touch screen? No. And throw it away.
2: Definite first world problem.
3: Yeah, absolutely.
2: Definitely a first world. It just shows how great our lives are.
3: Absolutely.
2: Doesn't it? In the United States of America, we have pretty great lives.
3: No question. And it's because of capitalism.
2: It sure is. And I hope that we can get that through the rising generation's heads.
3: Because they've
2: been indoctrinated with the opposite ideology on that. They think the opposite. Capitalism sucks. Socialism is great.
3: Yep.
2: What socialist society ever changed the world?
3: Collective is the way. It's important. Important for everyone.
2: How many of these products that we use every day, count them up in your head really quickly, are Russian?
3: Do you want me to do it this fast?
2: Yeah. Yeah,
3: I mean, that's kind of embarrassing to me right now. I tried to come up with a number like that.
2: Right, yeah.
3: It was fast.
2: Because there's so much.
3: But I'm going to take a shot.
2: Okay,
3: I'm going to take a shot. Zero.
2: I know. It's about that. Unless you drink vodka. BJ brings up vodka. That might be a Russian thing.
3: I apologize. Yes.
2: I don't know that they invented it.
3: And I don't think people are using it daily. And if you are, please seek help. But
2: right.
3: You know.
2: But okay, I'll give you vodka.
3: And those are probably on a ship in the Strait of Hormuz, so we can't even get that.
2: Right. You're not even getting that right now. I mean, China's the same way. What do you have that's uniquely Chinese that they came up with that they didn't steal from us? Is there anything? I can't think of anything. A lot of it's manufactured there, but they didn't come up with it there. We did. And then we sent it to them because they'll work for cheap. They'll do 10 cents an hour, and they'll send it back to us, and it'll be...
3: And not only that. You know, another thing that they do, which is a crime, and we let it happen. Like we send something over there to be manufactured for us.
2: Right.
3: Say, I don't know, I like a computer, for example.
2: Mm-hmm.
3: And they make it and send it to us to sell. Well, then they copy it and make another factory that makes the same computer, only under a different name, and they send it here to sell it. But that's using our proprietary information.
2: Yeah.
3: And our blueprint.
2: Yeah. I mean, bad. That's not right.
3: That takes sales away from this product.
2: Exactly.
3: From the original product. It shouldn't be allowed. And I guess, you know, they would say, well, it's not allowed, but they let it happen.
2: And what was great in one of the things that was great about the BlackBerry movie is that they talk about how you send things to China, and they wouldn't at first. BlackBerry had everything manufactured here because they trusted American workers. And when they sent it to China, they knew that they didn't give a crap about American products that they're assembling.
3: Right.
2: And so they didn't take the time to do it right. And so only at the end, when they were really in trouble, did they go ahead and say, okay, send it to China. When they were starting to... realize
3: die on the vine.
2: The jig is up and we're not going to make it with this Apple thing happening. And by the way, Apple sends all their stuff to China
3: where it's
2: assembled.
3: Well, I think they actually think some of it is in India now. And they claimed, I guess they made a deal with Trump that they were going to start doing it. And I don't know what percentage, you know, they're going to have
2: Yeah,
3: here in the U.S., here in India, and here in China. But, I mean, Tim Cook, who's not the CEO anymore, just sits on the board. He took a trip to that China with President Trump. I mean, he was there.
2: Right.
3: So,
2: has he officially stepped down?
3: Yeah.
2: Or is it coming? I think it might be coming. They've made the announcement.
3: Yeah.
2: But I think he's like helping.
3: I'm thinking of Disney.
2: Next guy.
3: Yeah, you're right. Tim hasn't.
2: But he will.
3: Hasn't stopped.
2: I think it's the end of the year.
3: Yeah.
2: All right. We got more coming up in 1 minute.
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0: speaking of movies, as we were a moment ago with the Blackberry movie, what was number one over the weekend? This is kind of amazing.
1: Michael.
0: Because Michael shot back up to the top of the chart again.
1: Pretty amazing. I mean,
0: was it third last week or something?
1: This was the fourth week.
0: Yeah.
1: That he's been on at the theaters, and it broke back to number one. Devil Prada 2 or whatever it is was number two, mm-hmm. and this was their second week. Right? Week three for Prada.
0: Yeah.
1: So Michael goes back to number one. I mean, Michael has already hit like 703.9 million globally. It hasn't even opened to Japan yet. So, and you know, Japan loves Michael Jackson.
0: Oh yeah.
1: So I mean, it's that's by far the best biopic in history. I mean, he's cranking out the numbers. Mm-hmm. Definitely worth doing another one. For sure.
0: And it says at the end of the movie, his story continues. So I think there's another one coming, and I think everybody knows it.
1: Well, I mean, this movie's already making at least 700 million, going to probably break a billion. We can go ahead and do another one.
0: Yeah.
1: Yeah.
0: Let's give that the green light.
1: Yeah, we can go ahead and do that. Just go ahead and have a script to me next week.
0: It's going to be interesting to see. How they treat the next one, because you're getting into the years where the controversies start. I mean, there were already some, but it was like the monkey. All right, he's got a llama. He's weird, but
1: He had a zoo.
0: He had a zoo. Okay, he didn't have a childhood.
1: It was Neverland.
0: So he's got a zoo.
1: Yeah, it was Neverland.
0: Whatever. But then there's some other things that are about to take place, apparently. I mean, I really believe now... I'm back to believing. I mean, I go back and forth on Michael Jackson. I don't know that he did it. I don't know. I don't know what he did.
1: I don't know either. The latest charges are from people who, for years, were for him.
0: Decades. Family that is all over him and are suing him for over $200 million now, suing his estate. For years, we're adamant that he didn't do anything to them. All three of them. I know. Michael? No. He never did anything inappropriate.
1: I think I'm going to sue the Michael Jackson Foundation family, too, because for years, I mean, anytime Michael came on the radio, my son would cry. And so.
0: Really?
1: Yeah.
0: That's the first time hearing of it.
1: Well, I don't.

0: absolutely seems absolutely like a money grab.
1: So Prada was two, and then Obsession, which was brand new from Blumhouse, you know, was number three, 16 million. Mortal Kombat, second week drops down to, wow, what drops all the way down to two, three, fourth? Oof.
0: Yeah, that didn't do that well.
1: Well, no. Like, it's just Sheep Detectives, which I'm sure is hilarious.
0: Sounds great. I'd have no idea what it is.
1: Mario Galaxy movie is still hanging in there. They've been on week seven for them. They're almost at a billion. That's huge. Project Hail Mary hanging in there. Top Gun anniversary. They re-released a double billing of that. So, I mean, this weekend you have...
0: is this the Mandalorian and Grogu thing?
1: Yeah, this weekend. So
0: be interesting to see how that does.
1: Yeah, I mean, I'm sure it's probably going to be Michael, but
0: we'll see.
1: Yeah, I know.
0: We'll see. More coming up. 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

0: Pat and Jeffy for Glenn this week. 888-727-BECK. We were talking about Luigi Mangione, whatever his name is.
1: I know. Is it Chuck Mangione or Chuck Mangione?
0: Yeah, it's Chuck Mangione. This is a poor rich kid from Baltimore who had no issue, really. The initial thing was that he had some back issue that wasn't covered by that. None of that turned out to be
1: BS.
0: True.
1: Yeah, that was all BS.
0: None of it turned out to be the case.
1: Right.
0: He didn't even have a reason.
1: No, he was doing it on behalf of other people or whatever. I mean, he murdered this Blue Cross Blue Shield CEO.
0: UHC.
1: On behalf of other people. Yeah,
0: behalf of other. Well, thank you.
1: United Healthcare. Yeah, no. Sorry. Yeah, yeah. And I appreciate him thinking of me. But that's okay.
0: It's unbelievable. It's really unbelievable.
1: I mean, it surely is.
0: And then because he's handsome, you got these women falling all over this murderer. This evil murderer.
1: Right.
0: And yesterday there was an interesting ruling by the judge on some of the evidence.
1: Because he separated it out, which I found weird because the prosecutors can't admit some items in Mangione's backpack when they arrested him at McDonald's because... You know, there was a loaded magazine, a passport, and a wallet that they can't use, but they could use the notebook and the notebook found in his bag. They could use that. That's his manifesto. Just really kind of strange. I'm not quite sure. They assumed that it was going to be all or nothing, right?
0: And so it was. They separated it out though, and it sounds like. The stuff that he okayed to be used as evidence is going to be enough to convict him.
1: Absolutely. Right? Yes. And it was a timeline issue of when they arrested him and when they took the backpack.
0: It sounded to me like anything that got from the backpack when they were at the McDonald's is inadmissible. And then when they took him to the police station, it was admissible.
1: And that was the gun in the notebook.
0: Yeah.
1: So, I mean, then that'll be enough. You know, he's pled not guilty. Oh, duh, of course. Uh-huh. But he's pled not guilty to 9 state felony charges, including second-degree murder and various counts of, you know, related to his possession of a weapon. He's pleaded not guilty in the separate federal case, which charges him with 2 counts of stalking. And each of those charges have a maximum sentence of life without parole. And I think the state is 30 years or something like that. So, I mean, he's not, if found guilty, he won't get out of jail. We'll see what happens. I mean, the bullets, remember I've forgotten about this, but they recovered the shell casings with the words delay, deny, depose written on them.
0: Yes.
1: So weird. But, you know, they have that. And so, you know.
0: That added to how handsome he is, you know, when he wrote those
1: that's
0: words.
1: That's what it was.
0: Because they all
1: Casins.
0: Had alliteration to them. It's so weird.
1: Really weird. The whole thing is strange.
0: This fascination with this guy
1: is freaky. The trial is not even set to begin until September. And then they have the federal trial, which is supposed to take place, you know, sometime next in the fall as well. So he continues to be in jail.
0: So hopefully he'll be found guilty
1: and he'll stay there.
0: He'll stay in prison.
1: Absolutely.
0: The rest of his life. He's not charged with a capital offense.
1: Well,
0: right?
1: they're not asking for the death penalty, but I don't know if there is one.
0: Is there one in New York?
1: I don't remember.
0: I doubt it.
1: There is. Maybe most of there might be a death penalty, but they don't kill anyone anymore. So they give you the death penalty, but.
0: But you sit in jail the rest of your life.
1: Yeah.
0: Right.
1: So, I mean, good luck to him. Really, all the best.
0: Really? You mean that?
1: Oh, yeah, all the best.
0: Uh-huh.
1: There's nothing. I love people who just walk up to people on the street and kill
0: shoot them. Yeah.
1: Yeah. Because of, on behalf of other people.
0: Mm-hmm.
1: You know, that means a lot.
0: Mm-hmm.
1: You know, we had the shooting in San Diego at the mosque.
0: Yeah.
1: And it's just terrible. It's just terrible. And,
0: two teenagers killed 3 adult men at the mosque. There were a lot of children on the premise, and they didn't kill any of them. Thank goodness.
1: Yeah, the security guard.
0: None of them got hurt.
1: Yeah, the security guard was, really did his job, although it cost him his life.
0: Yeah.
1: But, they took off, and they finally found him. San Diego police used all their all their messaging apps and their special license plate readers to find them quickly. And they found a gas can in the car that had what they claim is a Nazi sticker on it. So I'm not sure.
0: I think it said SS on it.
1: Yeah, it looked like, you know, and, okay, is that
0: weird?
1: All right. I mean, the one kid, I think, was a Mexican, right?
0: I don't know. Hispanic-sounding name.
1: Yeah. And so, you know, I don't know that you can become a Nazi. I guess you could become one.
0: Like if you're
1: But I don't know they allow
0: Hispanic.
1: You in the group. Yeah.
0: I don't know. The whole thing is just so bizarre.
1: You have
0: so bizarre.
1: You don't know the rules of the,
0: I don't know
1: of
0: the
1: Nazi
0: rules.
1: Group?
0: I don't. I don't. Does that surprise you? No, I don't know the Nazi
1: rules. I thought maybe you know.
0: Oh, no.
1: You've been asked or something.
0: No. Know? I haven't even been asked to join, so that's good. Also, Africa's top public health officials yesterday confirmed an Ebola outbreak. So we got that going for us, too.
1: That's great.
0: There is a current Ebola outbreak happening in a northeastern province of the Democratic Republic of Congo. At least 246 suspected cases and now 80 deaths have been reported, with four definitely linked to Ebola via lab testing. So they're for sure four who have died. They haven't, I guess, lab tested the others.
1: Right.
0: But
1: right. I mean, they know that it is.
0: It's the Congo's 17th recorded outbreak since Ebola was first identified in 1976 in Africa. Why do people live in Congo?
1: That's where they live.
0: I mean, here's the thing. Move.
1: Some people can't.
0: Move.
1: Some people can't. They can't see outside of their own prison.
0: Is that what it is?
1: You know what?
0: Okay.
1: Some people can't see out of their own prison.
0: Okay.
1: And the bars are there. And
0: right.
1: They just
0: they
1: can't look past them.
0: Okay.
1: So that's where they're from. And
0: it doesn't seem like the best place to raise a family. Well, I don't know. Maybe I'm wrong.
1: Here's the thing. If the DRC is, you know, too violent for you, or there's, you know,
0: too much disease,
1: you don't want to work in the mines.
0: Yeah.
1: A lot of people go to Uganda and South Sudan.
0: Uh-huh.
1: And that means
0: they can't do that.
1: Well, I'm just saying some of them.
0: Okay. Some of them do.
1: But amazingly, Uganda and South Sudan, I don't think, is much better.
0: And no, they've also got Ebola going on there.
1: Because, right.
0: Yeah.
1: Because
0: yeah.
1: they travel from the DRC. So here's the thing. They could stay there.
0: Mm-hmm.
1: You know, they don't have to go anywhere.
0: Mm-hmm. Okay.
1: There's some Americans over there, I think, that, you know, end up getting Ebola.
0: Was it three? I heard three that are there. Anyway.
1: That's three too many?
0: Ebola is believed to be naturally hosted by fruit bats.
1: Okay.
0: That I did not know.
1: Okay, Mr. COVID conspiracy theory comes from bats.
0: Apparently, do you have to be bitten by a bat?
1: Yeah, I don't know. By a fruit bat
0: in order to get Ebola? What if we wiped out the fruit bats? Would that help?
1: There's a thought.
0: How about we kill the fruit bats?
1: There's a thought. And then you'd have a fight over the fruit bat lovers. We can't get rid of those.
0: Oh, jeez.
1: And maybe
0: probably what would happen.
1: Maybe they're good for the planet. Maybe the fruit bats do something for the planet that I'm not aware of.
0: If they host Ebola, they're not good for the planet. I'm going to go out on that limb. And I'm willing to. I'm willing. Maybe it's just me that's out there.
1: I think it might be because it's just a side effect. Ebola is just a side effect of, is of the goodness that they provide.
0: Oh.
1: And I don't know what that is just yet.
0: Well,
1: but I don't want to besmirch fruit bats just because of one little, you know, okay.
0: I'm willing to.
1: Ebola.
0: I'm willing to. Ebola can cause severe gastrointestinal distress and unexplained bleeding. So if you're bleeding from your eyes or ears and you don't know why, and there's chance it's Ebola.
1: Probably Ebola.
0: You probably don't want that.
1: If you start sweating and maybe a little blood, don't touch people.
0: Right.
1: Don't.
0: And we found out a few years ago. Do you remember in the song?
1: We do. Yes.
0: The song, which was called
1: Living Ebola Free.
0: Yeah.
1: Do we not have
0: Ebola
1: that?
0: Free? Do we have Here it is.
1: Yeah, I love this song.
0: Just a little
1: so
0: reminder
1: much.
0: For you. This will help you get through the Ebola epidemic.

0: Freer.
1: Stay in Ebola free. Stay in Ebola free. Don't touch others' poop and pee. And we'll be
0: Ebola free.
2: It's good advice.
1: Just wash your hands and you will see. We can be Ebola free.
0: I mean, you are welcome.
2: Can we loan this to the Democratic Republic of the Congo?
0: We can.
2: Just to help. We're just helpers here. There's some good safety tips in that song.
0: We may have to run it through the old translator.
2: Yeah.
0: But, you know, I think Ebola is pretty much said the same way, right?
2: Mm-hmm.
0: So,
2: mm-hmm.
0: They'll get the idea.
2: The virus does spread between humans through direct contact with body fluids, and past outbreaks have carried fatality rates ranging from 25% to 90%. Yeah. That's a pretty wide range. Yeah. What does that depend on, I wonder? Wow. From 25% to 90%.
0: Probably how long would you wait to get help, right? I mean, I don't know that, but I'm just guessing, like, if you think you're sick and you're, you know...
2: Yeah.
0: You lay down, you don't go see a doc, and there might not be a doctor available in some of these places, except when the World Health Organization sends people in. So then you're days in of the illness before you actually get help, if you get help at all.
2: Is this the one that doesn't have a vaccine at all?
0: Yeah, they said this
2: one. Isn't there some strain?
0: Yeah, they said this was some strain that's not... part of the Zaire species of the Ebola
2: which
0: strain.
2: They have a vaccine for.
0: Which is the only one vaccine. Of four with a licensed vaccine. So. Yeah.
2: Wow.
0: Okay.
2: Okay, but again, there's no infection in the United States. As far as I know, yeah. Nobody has it here.
0: And if you're a United States citizen in the DRC,
2: mm-hmm.
0: Stay there.
2: And stay away from other people's poop and pee. Okay? And you'll stay.
3: Ebola free. Washington talks. America builds. You're on the right end of that sentence. Glenn Beck. Back in a flash.

0: So many people are living every day with pain that they just think they're stuck with it. 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
8: Yeah.
7: When voting rights are protected, our country moves forward.
8: Yeah.
7: In Montgomery, that's what they're actually afraid of.
8: Are they?
7: They're afraid of us coming together. They're afraid of us protecting one another.
1: That's what we're afraid of.
7: Alabama is the crucible. Georgia is the crucible. Tennessee,
1: so is
7: Louisiana,
1: and
7: Mississippi is the crucible.
1: Those are a lot
7: of crucibles. So if you are not from here, it is time to pull up.
1: Pull up.
7: Because what they thought was the final blow is actually just the opening silo.
0: Have a little opening silo. Opening silo.
1: It's opening salvo there, Pumpkin.
0: She just read it wrong.
1: Nice try. No,
0: she just
1: she
0: read, it,
1: read
0: wrong.
1: It wrong. She thinks it's an opening silo. That's what she.
0: I mean.
1: Otherwise, when you say it, you go, "Oh, I didn't mean no, not
0: no, that's not salvo,
1: not
0: silo.
1: It's salvo." That's what you do.
0: Oh,
1: but she didn't do.
0: No, she did not.
1: Did she?
0: No, she did not.
1: Oh,
0: and she does absolutely does not know.
1: Unbelievable.

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6: Hey there, happy Tuesday. I'm Hillary. This is your 4-Minute Buzz. In this hour, we are taking a look at highlights from one of our Blaze TV shows. Now, this hour, we're shining the light on Economic War Room with Kevin Freeman. In a recent episode, Kevin discussed the mounting monetary risks facing America today, from soaring debt and inflation to the accelerating de-dollarization. In this clip, Kevin got into the history of the gold standard and how America today is facing a lot of the same issues that the founders faced. Kevin also discussed what he's doing to push for a new personal gold standard. So here's a sneak peek from that episode.
7: Very recently, I went to see the movie The Great Awakening, and it tells the story of the founding of America. Benjamin Franklin is the feature in it, as is George Whitefield, who was a preacher that preached sermon after sermon after sermon here in America before the Revolutionary War, and then after the Revolutionary War, as we were going into creating the Articles of Confederation and creating the Constitution. And it's interesting because it made me dive deeper into Benjamin Franklin. And I know Miles Franklin is our guest, is Andy Shechtman, the founder of that. Benjamin Franklin was the father of paper money in the United States. He was a deist humanist. He believed God set the clock and walked away and wasn't involved in the affairs of men. And Whitefield came as a preacher from England, from London, who said, no, God's still active in the affairs of men today. Franklin at first wanted to just profit off Whitefield's preaching, but eventually he saw the importance of it. And after Whitefield died in the Constitutional Convention, he urged his fellow delegates, let's begin with prayer. Let's urge and bring God in. This is the founder of paper money who railed against a gold standard because he thought that was God's money and God's not involved anymore. So we can create human money and we'll make it work. Well, by the Constitutional Convention, here's what they did. He led the Philadelphia delegation, and the Philadelphia delegation voted unanimously to make gold and silver coin the only money of the United States, the only legal tender a state could develop. And I think that's instructive for us because we've tried this humanist experiment since 1971 of unbacked paper money, and we're having the exact same result that they had in the founding, where the Continental Notes became worthless, the exact same result that they had in the Articles of Confederation, where all the money was worthless. And now we have a state move going back to gold and silver, and it's exciting. And our guest, Jason, you came in. You heard what we were doing here, flew from London, like George Whitefield, and went with us state by state by state to help get this enacted.
8: Yeah, we did. It was like a band on tour, going to meet all the legislators, the treasurers. It was a phenomenal experience, actually, for me, and a privilege to be able to show people actually how practical and easy it was to be able to use gold as money in electronic payments. Because, of course, the first question people have is, well, what are you talking about? You're going to shave off a bit of your gold to pay for your coffee?
7: Well, you know, and that's true, and you were great. It's always good to have the English accent because you're obviously smarter because you have a British accent. So it's wonderful. But we went state by state, and here's what we found. We found that people want to know more about gold and owning gold. And we've got a great guest here who's been 35 years preaching like Whitefield also. Hey, look, this is a bad direction to go unlimited money printing. Secretary of State talked about how we'll not be able to use that economic weapon of the dollar and access to SWIFT in 5 years because so many nations are trading using their own currencies. And that's a big change. And so the logical thing, and a lot of people know it intuitively, they're going to turn to gold and silver, and because that's been money for most of the history of humanity.
6: Be sure to check out our lineup of shows on Blaze TV or YouTube. I'm Hillary. This has been your 4 Minute Buzz. And now here's Glenn with a sponsor.
1: One of the most frustrating parts of hearing loss is that it can make you really feel disconnected without ever announcing itself. You're still in the room. You're still nodding along, still showing up, but you're working a lot harder just to keep up. 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

0: enlightenment and empowerment. This is the Glenn Beck Program.
1: Glenn Beck is on.
2: There is a fun race for mayor in Los Angeles. And we'll get into the latest on that particular race. And then check things out across the country with a couple other cities, major cities, that are going through some things right now. That and much more coming up in 60 seconds. You can learn a lot about a person by walking through their house. You see the height marks on the wall where they measured their kids growing up, the scratch on the floor from the time somebody dragged a Christmas tree stand through the living room, the back patio where 100 barbecues happened. A house is never just a house. That's why buying or selling one is a lot more emotional than people sometimes expect it to be. And it's also why the person helping you through that process matters so much. That's why Glenn started Real Estate Agents I Trust. 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Because for most people, home is one of the most important words in the English language. 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All right. Except not. It's Pat and Jeffy this week for Glenn, who is actually off this week. He's actually in Prague.
3: He's on vacation.
2: Yeah, he's on vacation. Did a little vacation clip yesterday, I think.
3: He did. I haven't seen a follow-up. I don't know how the dinner with the
2: Prime Minister went.
3: Yeah, I'm sure it's private.
2: Well, if it went like mine, like my dinner with the Prime Minister last weekend, it'll be great.
3: Yeah.
2: I'm sure he'll do well.
3: But private, I mean.
2: Yeah. Because if I had a dime for all the Prime Ministers I've dined with.
3: How much would you have?
2: Over time, I'd have a dime. But I don't. I don't have that dime, actually.
3: Even when you're on vacation.
2: Even when I'm on vacation. Especially when I'm on vacation. Right. Yeah, so.
3: Weird.
2: Isn't it? Isn't it, though?
3: It is.
2: All right, so Spencer Pratt is running for mayor of Los Angeles against Karen Bass and
3: some other council member. Yeah, inconsequential.
2: Yeah. But he has produced some incredibly great commercials through AI. And he's also done some actual real ones where he shows that he has a trailer on his burned out house property.
3: Right.
2: Now, it turns out he may not actually be living there. Oh, no.
3: Well, TMZ has reported on that.
2: They have. And he was asked about that.
3: Well, there's two. There's the compilation video.
2: Right.
3: That shows all the things that he's said and all the things that really have been said about him throughout the campaign so far.
2: We'll get to that in a second.
3: Which is incredible. But
2: first, we got
3: TMZ went after him for his... for his not living on the property all the time.
2: Right.
3: And instead of taking it and putting his tail between his legs, he decided that he's going to fight back with his Fresh Prince of Bel-Air.
2: Pretty good.

0: Kevin in Bel Air.
1: See? Not taking what you got, TMZ.
2: Yep.
1: Yep.
2: There's his trailer.
1: I'm hauling my trailer.

0: about it.
1: Pretty good.
0: Yeah. Oh, very funny.
1: He's run a heck of a campaign.
0: He has.
1: And here's some highlights from that. Here's kind of a montage of some of the things he's been doing. There's been debates. There's been, you know, the videos that he's done.
0: Yeah, I mean, he's done interviews. That one interview, before we get to the montage, that I think it was 60 Minutes did with him. And they cut it way down, and they weren't going to air it all. And he, you know, he went on social media and called them out. And then they released it all. So, you know what? Yeah. You're right, and we should do that. That in today's world, you betcha.
1: Yep.
0: And they did, and it was not bad at all. It was really good for him.
1: It was a few minutes with Spencer Pratt.
2: They let my home burn down. I know what the consequences of failed leadership are. That's why I'm running for mayor. For my sons and the rest of us Angelenos that want to stop these corrupt politicians from destroying our city.
0: Yeah.
3: I'm not sure how to respond to that vision of Los Angeles. This is a MAGA Republicans idea of what Los Angeles looks like. This is really not...
0: And he's making fun of her.
2: Like she doesn't have any authority with this homelessness.
0: Really
2: she was
0: funny.
2: The third most powerful person in city council. She runs the homeless housing thing. She acts like this is just Mayor Bass. First off, inside safe. I like to say inside safe makes all of us outside unsafe. The reality is no matter how many beds you give these people, they are on super meth. They are on fentanyl. The DEA statistic says 93% of this is a drug addiction problem.
0: Wow.
2: Councilwoman Robin's plan for treatment first. I will go below the Harbor Freeway tomorrow with her, and we can find some of these people she's going to offer treatment for. She's going to get stabbed in the neck. These people do not want a bed. They want fentanyl or
0: really
2: super meth. These ideas cost us over $400 million to house for 3,000 people for $400 million.
0: Wow.
2: This is an absolute failure for
0: no
2: both
0: fraud
2: of them.
0: That could happen.
2: They're
0: with
2: a team.
0: Any of that.
2: You know when the mayor was in Ghana as everything was burning down? Do you know who she left in charge? Her deputy mayor? Do you know where the deputy mayor was?
0: I don't.
2: The deputy mayor,
1: where was
2: Mayor
1: he?
2: Karen Bass's deputy mayor, was on house arrest because he was arrested for calling in a bomb threat to City Hall. This is real life.
4: Many have compared you to Zora Mamdani.
2: The one thing I connect with is I know he promised his voters, like, the subway will be free, and I'm promising my voters the metro, the metro buses, the metro trains, they will be free from urine, feces, stabbing, attacks. So that's kind of similar. We both had free things for public transportation.
1: Yeah.
2: And then once we start enforcing the laws, boom, streets will be back. You know who also I'm going to bring in? The CDC, because there's medieval diseases in these encampments.
0: Yeah.
2: They're not swabbing these encampments. They're not swabbing the streets. People are just living in feces and drug use and dogs burning and bodies. We need these streets cleaned.
5: Yeah. If this is a yes or no question, an answer. So there's another council member. He wants voters to decide. He is saying that non-citizens, should they be allowed to vote in local elections? Is this a yes or no, Mr. Pratt?
2: No.
1: No.
5: Mayor Bass.
6: It depends. It's not a yes or no.
5: Depends on what.
6: Well, first of all, when you say non-citizens, it doesn't mean they're here illegal. It doesn't mean they're undocumented. They could have green cards. They could be here perfectly legal. And there's a lot of states and cities that do that on very, very local elections. We have to see what the councilman is proposing.
5: Councilmember Bremen.
3: Yeah, I would say, again, it does depend in other places.
0: No, it doesn't. I mean, she's just Mayor Bass
6: Light. Yes,
3: non-citizens.
6: Yes or no.
2: Both of these people have been the reason why there's no more Hollywood. Not to mention, even if they do... You know, these things, we're still going to have drug addicts all over the street because they're treatment first, open beds, not mandatory treatment. Do you know, I talked to producers, they have to pay gang members right now to keep the streets safe, to go film anything on the streets of L.A. So absolutely no, these two politicians have failed Hollywood times a thousand. I'm no longer a reality star. And also, it's funny, I keep being called a reality star. I'm the only candidate living in reality.
6: Downtown is so unsafe now that they have serve the food. All the employees have to eat inside. They can't risk going out. That's why all these beautiful restaurants are closing, because it's so unsafe. So before we require city workers to go back into any buildings, we need to enforce the laws on the street. Councilwoman Rahman is talking about safety, yet when
2: animal rescue activist Rebecca Corey came in and said the dogs are being tortured and abused on the streets of Dunedin. She walked out of the hearing. She doesn't care about safety. She doesn't care about anything she's talking about. At least Mayor Bass pretends to care.
7: I ran because I experienced what city leadership failure at the ultimate level is. That's why I stepped up. That's what cuts through. So the media and everyone wants to jump on and be like, oh, Spencer's our guy. No, I'm the citizen. I'm the angry taxpayer. You can be a Democrat and love me. You can be a Republican and love me. The only people that don't love me are communists and socialists, and I don't want them to love me.
8: Are you saying you live in that trailer?
1: Love it.
2: I don't live anywhere is what I'm saying. I don't have a house. They burned it down, Harvey.
0: Thank you.
2: First off, Mayor Bass and I are definitely not working together. I blame this person for burning my house and my parents' house and my town and all my neighbors down. I am not working with Mayor Bass. Second off, if I wanted to run against anybody, it would be the council member who is terrible. Mayor Bass has at least been a mayor for almost 4 years and has, as she talked about earlier, the unions, all the unions endorsed Mayor Bass. You think it's easier to run against the incumbent mayor with all the unions or a random city council member who's been a failure for 6 years? I would much rather run against Councilwoman
0: Rahman.
2: Thank you very much.
0: No doubt.
1: It's incredible.
0: I mean, if you're in Los Angeles, I don't know how you make the decision to vote for Karen Bass.
1: It doesn't make any sense.
0: It makes zero sense.
1: I mean, both she and the councilwoman said that it depends whether or not non-citizens can vote. No, it doesn't. What are you talking about? If you're not a citizen. And that was the question.
0: Yeah.
1: You can't vote.
0: Non-citizen.
1: It's illegal for, I don't care if you're here illegally or legally. If you're here and you're not a citizen, you know, maybe you have a green card, whatever. You still can't vote.
0: No voting.
1: This is not your country. You can't vote.
0: You don't get to decide. You get to follow our laws.
1: Right.
0: Period.
1: But you can't vote in our elections. Only citizens can do that. Wow. I mean, they are so far off track. And they're both, like, matter-of-factly, that depends.
0: Oh, yes.
1: That
0: depends.
1: Yes.
0: No, because she's Mayor Basslight. Wow. I don't even know why she's actually running, to be honest. But I guess maybe it takes some of the attention away from Spencer Pratt.
1: Yeah, maybe.
0: You know, deflects some of that to her. So maybe she's the one working with Mayor Bass so that the bad stuff, you know, gets deflected to her, but I don't see a choice other than Spencer Pratt. I don't live in Los Angeles, so.
1: No, we don't, but.
0: If I was a non-citizen, maybe I'd get to vote.
1: Yes, you would. You would if you were there legally. If you had a green card, you're there on a tour.
0: It makes a difference.
1: Visa, whatever. Yeah. Whatever.
0: It makes a difference.
1: It does. Incredible. Also, Karen Bass bewildered a lot of people when she made an impassioned statement about fixing the rotting teeth of meth addicts. And by the way, since you're the expert on this, what is super meth? What? Spencer Pratt kept calling it super meth. What is it? It's a bird. It's a plant. No, it's super meth.
0: Has a cape.
1: Does?
0: Yeah, it has a cape.
1: So it's meth with a cape.
0: Comes with an edible cape.
1: Okay.
0: Yeah, a lot of people don't know that.
1: I didn't know that.
0: Yeah, well.
1: So that's good to know.
0: Now you do.
1: All right. So anyway, she made the comments the other day while talking about the homeless. She said they don't have teeth. Why? Because meth rots your teeth. How many people who are housed, unhoused, that you meet have no teeth at all? They don't have teeth because meth rots them. You can't succeed without teeth.
0: That's a fact.
1: So there needs to be a comprehensive health care plan provided to these people without teeth. That's going to be interesting to see her get teeth for all of the toothless homeless people. That'll be great. And I'm sorry, they're not homeless. They're unhoused.
0: If they could make that, I mean, if you could make that happen at all. I mean, I guess the fake teeth or new teeth wouldn't rot. Because they're going to continue.
1: Because they'll be false teeth, so they're not going to rot, right?
0: Kick the drug habit first, but...
1: You would think that.
0: How do I know?
1: But you'd be wrong.
0: Yeah.
1: If you're Karen Bass, she's just fixing the tooth problem. She's not worried about your homelessness necessarily.
0: That's correct. No, she is not.
1: Let's not figure out the root problem of why you're on the street and why you won't go into any of the homeless shelters. I mean, if you could figure that problem out, and fix it, then maybe you'd have a shot at fixing their teeth. But until and unless you ever do that, you're not going to have a chance at fixing their teeth. I mean, this is, it's almost like, are you a fourth grader? Where are you getting these weird ideas? How dumb can you be?
0: Oh, yeah.
1: Wow. Then on the other side of the country, we've got another problem with another mayor of a major city. So we got Los Angeles being run by a buffoon. And then on the other side of the country, in New York City, in our largest city, we've got not just a buffoon, but a
0: Islamist
1: buffoon. Ugh.
0: Terrible. But the good news is for those of us that loved, you know, President Reagan.
1: Yeah, he talked about President Reagan.
0: He talked, Zoran Mondami talked about President Ronald Reagan.
1: And here it is.
9: I cannot help but think of the words of our 40th president, Ronald Reagan.
1: Really?
9: He famously said, the nine most terrifying words in the English language are, I'm from the government and I'm here to help. It's a good quote, but I disagree.
0: What?
9: I think nine more terrifying words are actually, what? I worked all day and can't feed my family.
1: What a surprise that he believes government has the answer.
0: Wow.
1: Great. Yeah. So if you worked all day and you can't afford to feed your family, turn to the government because they'll fix it for you.
0: And he believes that.
1: Yeah, he sure does.
0: And if, Liz, let me tell you something.
1: Sure does.
0: If you don't think you should turn to the government, he'll make you. So.
1: Yeah. Yes, he will. All right. 888-727-BECK. More coming up in 1 minute.
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1: All right, so it's a Pat and Jeffy, by the way, for Glenn this week. Now, after we've taken care of the mayoral situation, now we got to worry about another election that's going on today
0: in Kentucky,
1: and it's Thomas Massie, a solid conservative, a fiscal conservative, a social conservative, and he's, at least at the last poll that we saw, trailing his primary opponent by 8 points.
0: Yes. Holy cow. I did not like to see that this morning.
1: And to make matters worse, Pete Hegseth is in Kentucky campaigning against him.
0: That's a problem for me.
1: That's a problem for me, too.
0: I like Pistol Pete. And
1: I do, too.
0: And he's the Secretary of War.
1: So what are you doing talking about Massie
0: down in Kentucky?
1: Kentucky.
0: Shilling for this other guy, Ed Gellering,
1: I've never
0: whatever.
1: Seen anything like it.
0: Because it's because he's a former Navy SEAL, I think. So that's the tie-in.
1: Oh, okay, Gellering.
0: That's the tie-in.
1: Yeah,
0: still.
1: Still.
0: You're the Secretary of War. Don't you have, do we have other issues going on right now that he should be worried about?
1: It just seems like
0: going down to Kentucky.
1: Seems like we do. Yeah. Seems like we do.
0: Saying this.
11: Because after you've led men in life and death situations, the games that are played inside the Beltway start looking pretty small.
0: Yeah.
11: Now contrast that with what we've gotten from Tom Massie.
0: What happened?
11: At some point, being against everything becomes an excuse for accomplishing nothing.
1: Oh, shut up.
11: At some point, constant obstruction is not leadership. It's just commentary.
1: Oh, my.
11: It's obstruction.
1: Stop.
11: President Trump does not need more people in Washington who are trying to make a point, especially from his own party.
1: Mm.
11: He needs people willing to help him win, to vote with him when it matters the most. And too often, Thomas Massie has acted like his job is to stand apart from the movement that President Trump leads instead of strengthening it. When President Trump needs backup, Massie wants to debate process. When the movement needs unity, especially at the biggest moments, Massie's willing to vote with Democrats. When conservatives are fighting the most radical left in American history, too often Massie's instinct is to throw elbows at fellow Republicans instead of the people who are destroying our country.
1: And what are you doing right now, Pete? What are you doing right now?
11: One man,
1: you're attacking a Republican.
11: In their way, and it's President Trump.
1: I can't take it.
11: That's
1: I can't take it.

0: But he's gotten on the wrong side of the president.
1: Definitely gotten on the wrong side of the president.
0: They're trying to end his political career, and they might.
1: They very well may do it.
2: 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How many different places do you have to go right now just to understand your business insurance? 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I mean to actually just understand it. Because for most people, business insurance is not one thing. 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

0: it's Pat Gray and Jeff Fisher from Pat Gray Unleashed, which you can hear immediately before this show. Blaze Radio and Television Network. Filling in for Glenn this week. All right, so I wanted to find out how many times Thomas Massie, because he's public enemy number one for the president, and to the point where he even sent Pete Hegseth down to Kentucky to campaign for the other guy. So their big primary election is today, and Thomas Massie has displeased the president. How did he become public enemy number one? How many times has he voted against Donald Trump? Is it 100? Is it?
1: Well, I asked. Probably, I asked Grok.
0: Probably on the low side. Is it more like 1,000?
1: I asked Grok how many times has Massie voted against Trump.
0: It's like 55,000 times, right?
1: Thomas Massie,
0: mm-hmm.
1: According to Grok.
0: According to Grok.
1: Republican Kentucky mm-hmm. has voted against Trump or Trump-backed positions.
0: Okay,
1: roughly 9% of the time.
0: 9% of the time.
1: Yeah,
0: 9%. So 91% of the time, he's with him.
1: That's correct. But high-profile examples of him voting against was the
0: big, beautiful bill.
1: Number first and foremost.
0: Yeah. And the Trump-backed position that he also went against was that Massie pushed for the Epstein files.
1: Yeah.
0: I wonder if that's included.
1: And he also, if you dig a little bit deeper into the Grok post here, mm-hmm. it talks about how Massie broke with the GOP and Trump on dozens of votes. So
0: dozens of votes.
1: Yeah, that's what.
0: Well, you know, Massie doesn't vote for debt. He's got a thing,
1: and that's what that would be.
0: Yeah,
1: yeah.
0: He won't vote for debt.
1: Yeah, that's what that.
0: He wants a balanced budget, and I think that's a pretty good idea. You know,
1: it's cute.
0: Americans have to balance their budget.
1: No, we don't.
0: It's adorable.
1: No, we don't.
0: No, you talked about that yesterday.
1: Yes, we did.
0: You're going with the federal government plan where you just keep spending and you don't worry about a budget.
1: Don't worry about it.
0: Because if you don't have a budget, you don't know when to stop spending. So just keep spending until, you know, you feel like you could stop, and maybe you never feel like you're going to stop.
1: Key point, envelope comes in the mail. Don't open it.
0: Don't open it.
1: Didn't open it. You didn't get it.
0: Really?
1: Yep.
0: Yeah, all right. What if a certified mail situation arrives at your doorstep?
1: Here's the thing. Don't answer the door.
0: Don't answer the door. Okay. Yeah. All right.
1: They leave their cute little stickers. Never got it. They blew away.
0: Never got it.
1: Blew away.
0: All right. And that's working out for you pretty well, is it?
1: It's working out perfectly.
0: Okay.
1: Working out perfectly.
0: All right. It's working out for the federal government, too.
1: I know. The only thing they have that I don't is a way to print money, like we talked about yesterday.
0: That's right.
1: I have to find a new way to print money.
0: Mm-hmm. I think you'll probably have a problem before you reach $39 trillion in debt.
1: Yeah, that's for sure.
0: Unlike the federal government.
1: That's for sure, yeah.
0: Yeah, so. Well, that's a good plan, though.
1: Anyway, Massie, you know, look, I like Thomas Massie. Maybe he's a terrible person. I never saw it. I never saw it from the man.
0: Yeah.
1: You know, I don't, it's because he's a fiscal conservative hardliner.
0: Mm-hmm.
1: And so we don't like him.
0: Mm-hmm.
1: And I disagree with that, but that's okay.
0: Yeah.
1: That's okay.
0: I mean, we're not going to agree with everything with this president or any president probably, but I think this is kind of a big issue. I mean, we're going to have a hard time holding on to the House and the Senate as it is without losing incumbents who are good conservatives.
1: And he's done a great. I hope Kentuckians realize what a great job he's done for them.
0: Yeah, and he did vote against the big beautiful bill. That's the one we keep hearing about because that really pissed off the president.
1: One of only two Republicans to do so. Who was the other one?
0: Was it Rand Paul in the Senate?
1: Probably, but I don't remember.
0: I don't know. Those are the two fiscal people who still care about debt. There's very few of them. You know, it's an endangered species.
1: That's for sure.
0: You talk about the Hawaiian monk seal that is endangered in Hawaii, so much so that you can't throw rocks at it.
1: Right.
0: Fiscal Republicans who are conservative, that's even
1: they
0: rarer.
1: Are.
0: That's
1: they
0: more
1: are.
0: Rare.
1: They are the
0: There's
1: Hawaiian
0: a grand total of maybe
1: monk seal.
0: Two. In office, so we can't lose him.
1: No,
0: but we might lose one today. He's 8 points behind.
1: Yeah,
0: at least in the poll.
1: That latest poll. Yeah.
0: So I don't know. we'll see. Also, there was a massive explosion over the weekend in Jerusalem. This was a really weird event because it was a pre-planned experiment where there was a state-owned defense firm.
1: Yeah, it was a defense contractor, right?
0: Yeah. They just blew something up. I don't know what they were testing, but it rattled the residents around there because,
1: sure,
0: I don't know, they're in a war right now, and they've been attacked with missiles.
1: It was a big explosion, too.
0: Huge.
1: Yeah.
0: Gigantic.
1: Yeah.
0: If you saw any of the coverage of what people recorded, that looked really bad.
1: It did. And you would think that it was more than what they said.
0: Yeah, you would. But the residents had absolutely no warning about it. You would think, again, they're in a war with Iran right now.
1: Hey,
0: we're going to test something, so don't worry about it. Don't panic. Don't freak out. It's just us testing explosions for some reason. I don't know why, but
1: you got to test them. How do you know they work?
0: How do you know? You don't. So the statement went something like, well, it was a pre-planned experiment that was carried out according to plan, and we let the authorities know. Well, why didn't you tell everybody? Why didn't you publicly mention it?
1: Yeah.
0: And they said they might do that in the future. So I think that's...
1: Oh, okay. Well, thank you.
0: I think that's probably a good idea.
1: Thank you.
0: You know, from here on out, maybe a good safety tip would be let the neighbors know that an explosion is coming.
1: You could check with the HOA, make sure it's okay. You know what?
0: Yeah.
1: Yeah.
0: Yeah.
1: Something like that.
0: I mean, usually you would tell the HOA because a lot
1: you
0: of
1: have
0: times
1: to.
0: They get pissed.
1: Holy cow.
0: I mean, the HOA couldn't stand the crack in our driveway.
1: You know how bad they
0: demanded
1: would be
0: we fix that. If you imagine if I was blowing stuff up in my backyard
1: without telling anyone? even if it was pre-planned. I mean, if it wasn't pre-planned, at least you'd have that as an excuse.
0: Right. But this was.
1: Yeah. So
0: also, a man from Georgia was arrested for allegedly making graphic threats against Kristi Noem, the former head of Homeland Security, and Pam Bondi, former U.S. Attorney General. Now, both of them are out of office now, and they're still getting threats.
1: Yep.
0: He made the threats on X or Twitter, whatever you like to call it. And so that happened in April, according to federal prosecutors. So he was arrested and ordered to wear an electronic tracking device while out on bond. So they let him out. I mean, listen to some of these threats to Kristi Noem, and he threatened to kill Pam Bondi. He said, "I will stab your eyes out with a dull knife. I will blow your esophagus out the back of your neck with a 12-gauge slug. And we will put your head on a stake."
1: He's just funning.
0: He's just funning.
1: Wow.
0: Didn't mean nothing by it.
1: So they let him out.
0: So they let him out.
1: Is he gone now or is he still okay? Still good.
0: He's still good. He's out. He's out. But they did give him an ankle bracelet.
1: Good. Well, I read a story the other day where this guy's in Georgia. But the story was talking about how many people with ankle bracelets are missing. It was quite a lot. This was in Chicago.
0: That's the thing.
1: It was in
0: Cook over 200.
1: County.
0: It was like 240 or something.
1: And
0: right?
1: I thought,
0: so they're just cutting them off.
1: That might be something we should look into.
0: You think?
1: Yeah.
0: Yeah. So hopefully we'll know where this guy is.
1: Yeah.
0: Because I don't want him at Christie's house Pam's.
1: There was another guy. I've got more stories of the threats for this administration. But there was another guy, a Texas guy, that just cut off his ankle bracelet, flew to Canada, then flew to Italy, and wanted to claim asylum because he's being tried for the murder of his wife.
0: Oh,
1: but,
0: wow.
1: I mean, we keep a better eye on these people.
0: You think?
1: Just a thought.
0: What? You're kind of picky, aren't you?
1: Yeah, well, the guy's accused of murdering his wife. So perhaps, I don't know, maybe you don't let him.
0: Are they going to give him asylum in Italy?
1: No, I don't think so. I don't know. I don't think he got it yet. I'm not sure.
0: Okay.
1: I'm not sure about that. I just know that he cut off the ankle bracelet, went to Canada, flew to Italy. And I think he only applied. He only said he was going to apply for asylum is because they caught him. You know, it was like
0: Oh,
1: he's in Italy. You know, and so he was like, hey, you know, Asylum. That's what it sounded like. But I don't know. Maybe, or I don't know if we're going to get him back into the U.S. to try him. I hope so.
0: I hope so.
1: He did it, and if he did what he's accused of doing, yeah, he needs to be back here.
0: Yeah, we do frown on that.
1: But we also have the Florida man that's accused of repeated threats to assassinate Trump, Rubio, and Bondi. We have the. Don't even forget about the stupid Mark Hamill, Trump dead.
0: Oh,
1: post.
0: Yeah.
1: Oh, that wasn't dead. I didn't mean that. That's the complete opposite.
0: Yeah.
1: I thought it was his life.
0: What? His explanation didn't even make sense.
1: No, it didn't. And then we still have Cole Allen, right, who committed, he said not guilty, but the White House correspondence dinner shooter. So, I mean, we have that guy.
0: And we have him on video, but he's not guilty.
1: We do.
0: That's interesting.
1: Everyone is not guilty until proven guilty in the court of law.
0: You know, when you really look at the slow motion video footage of that, it does look like, I mean, we were initially told only one of the Secret Service agents was fired.
1: I think we're still being told that.
0: I think that there were at least two, maybe three agents fired.
1: I thought so too. I mean, I think we're still being told that the only guy that fired was the CIA guy that got shot,
0: mm-hmm.
1: right?
0: Mm-hmm.
1: And he's the only one that fired. And
0: right.
1: You watch that video, I don't think that's true.
0: I don't either. I don't either. Because a guy saw him before that person
1: yeah.
0: that you're talking about and pulled his gun, was
1: yeah.
0: pointing it right at him. I assume he was shooting because the guy was running
1: yeah.
0: toward the banquet hall.
1: In fact, to me, it looked like that he could have been the one to shoot that have shot the CIA guy.
0: It's possible.
1: Or, I mean, the Secret Service guy.
0: I think it's possible.
1: Instead of the Cole Porter. But, you know, I have to believe what they're telling me. Do you? Yeah, you have to. But, you know, it just, I don't know what to make of that situation.
0: No, I don't either.
1: And we,
0: strange.
1: You know, we've never seen, as long as we're going to go ahead and beat this horse, we've never seen footage from the hallway all the way back looking toward.
0: No, we have not.
1: You're telling me
0: right?
1: We don't have footage of that?
0: That's what I'm telling you. We don't have footage of that.
1: Oh, okay.
0: No.
1: All right. You have to believe what you're told.
0: So don't worry about it. All right.
1: Never mind.
0: Don't worry about it.
1: Sorry.
0: All right. 888-727-BECK.
2: Faith. 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A full work day. That's not fascist. That's just Tuesday. More Glenn Beck straight ahead.

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6: Okay, thank you, sir. All right, bye. I just got off the phone with the president.
7: Did you?
6: Donald Trump, yeah.
7: Hey, he just called you?
6: He told me. I called him.
7: Oh, okay.
6: I called him.
7: All right.
6: He was pretty busy. I tried to get him to come on. He was like, no, I can't come on. So,
7: oh, wow.
6: Okay, whatever.
7: No, it's probably just as well. We only have a couple minutes left on the show.
6: Well, I mean, we'd be able to extend the satellite time, I'm guessing, if it was the president. But that's just me. He said that he's going to tell us who he's endorsing today in the John Cornyn, Ken Paxton race at 11:30. Central or Eastern? Central time, so
7: 11:30 Central.
6: 12:30 Eastern, yeah.
7: Like a little over half an hour from now.
6: We're off the air, so we can do it here.
7: Yeah. Okay.
6: And he
7: wouldn't do it.
6: No, I would.
7: Wow, dang it.
6: I know.
7: But you just got off the phone with him.
6: Did you not hear me say goodbye to him?
7: No, I did. I heard you say goodbye.
6: Okay.
7: So, so there's going to be an endorsement in the Cornyn Paxton
6: race. That's what
7: the
6: man told me, yeah.
7: Which is 1 week from today. And we just mentioned on my show earlier that he hadn't made that endorsement yet. And now you just found out from him.
6: Yeah, he's going to do it.
7: He's going to do it. I'm guessing.
6: I know.
7: John Cornyn.
6: I know. You know, Cornyn has been
7: I hope not, but that's what I'm afraid of. Yeah, he has.
6: We'll see.
7: And pretending like he's all about Donald Trump.
6: Absolutely.
7: Which he isn't.
6: Absolutely. You know, one thing we didn't get to today either is on MS Now. They were baffled that one of our people, a congressman, in fact, the head of Congress.
7: Mike Johnson.
6: He would mention God and the Constitution. God would be over the Constitution at the rededication 250 prayer service this weekend.
7: Look at this from Katie Tour. Unbelievable. Listen to her. She's so indignant
8: about
7: it.
8: Mike Johnson declaring that our rights do not derive from government. They come from you, our creator and heavenly father. Is this him putting God over the Declaration of Independence?
6: How dare him.
7: Okay. What?
9: Well, you know, I actually think that idea is not wholly uncommon. I mean, the idea
7: that we have certain
9: inalienable rights that come from God.
7: Yeah. Too bad we don't have time for the rest of his comments. But
10: dang it! Oh, come on!
7: Yeah, I know.
10: Extend the time.
6: What are we doing?
7: Maybe tomorrow.
6: Maybe we can finish it up tomorrow.
7: But it's not wholly uncommon.
10: Since the founders set up the country that way, no, it's not wholly uncommon. 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

0: 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Is anybody, I assume no one is surprised, Democrat women want non-women celebrated?
1: No.
2: Democrat what?
0: Exactly. Exactly. Great work, by the way, by the GOP to point that out and to get them to expose that. But we're up against this level of reckless retardation. And now we need to keep pointing it out, because while we all know this, and we are at the point now, we've all kind of just moved on and just assumed it's a sunk cost, a lot of normie Americans still do not know this. And yeah, hey, I'm not a big fan of the price of gas right now myself. I'm a Ron War talked out. Frankly, I'm not even going to address it again. How many rounds is this now? Well, we're close to a deal. I don't know how you make a deal with demoniacs, but whatever. Okay. To me, either, you know, put a moat around him or kill him. I'm not sure how you'd make a deal with demoniacs, but what do I know? But do I wish gas was, you know, $3.41 down the street right now instead of $4.41? Sure. Do I wish it was $2.41 down the street right now instead of $4.41? Yeah. But normies have got to decide, you know, is it, let's say that the gas prices don't move at all, right? Well, your decision is, literal insane people make every serious moral decision in your country, or you pay a crappy gas price. So I think we have to keep reminding people that these normies are literally insane people. That's one thing we have control over. We don't have any control over how ultimately Epic Fury will be settled and ultimately what will happen to fuel prices. We do have some control over reminding at every opportunity, normie voters, exactly who it is that we're up against. I want to talk about a primary today, though, if you guys will indulge me for a minute. And it's not the one that has generated all the heat and attention. And frankly, I cannot wait for that one to be over. I have I've just seen too many of my friends go at each other. The Kentucky primary, I think, is just it's bringing out the worst in virtually everybody. And I don't know who Ed Gallarine is. You know, I have no idea what his record is. No clue. First heard of this guy a few months ago when he had a Trump endorsement. I don't know. I do know Thomas Massie. There was a time I thought he was among the finest men we had in the U.S. Congress. He's done several things in the last year. I think particularly because he's allowed Trump to get under his skin and he's made it personal. That I just have shaken my head at, and just the latest being the day before your primary, you're doing a show with the Young Turks. I have no idea how many rural Kentucky primary voters are reached by going on the Young Turks. And I think those are decisions you make. When you played into Trump's gambit and you let it get personal, I think you do stuff like that. I think the kind of, you know, alpha nerd, that Tom used to be, similar to Tucker. You don't see Tom laugh and smile. Am I wrong? You just don't see him laugh and smile like he used to. And I think that, it's brought out the worst in everybody. I love Stephen Miller to death. You guys know that. He's one of my favorite members of this administration. I think I've seen him community noted 4 times in the last 24 hours. You guys see this?
2: No.
0: I think I counted 4 community notes against Stephen Miller in the last 24 hours. I just think this is fratricide. It's brought out the worst in everybody. All right. Lauren Boebert's like, I love Trump. I love Thomas Massie. He's voted with me on everything. Trump's like, well, now we're going to primary Lauren Boebert. The whole thing has brought out the worst in everybody. And most divorces do. Most people don't walk out of divorces feeling better about themselves most of the time, despite the lies the culture tells you about it. And that's what you're kind of watching here. You're kind of watching a divorce take place. And, I think there will be, you know, I don't agree with them all the time, but

0: They are a vital part of our coalition. And I do think we're not in any place right now to be losing voters, to be just jettisoning off people from our coalition, unless what they're doing is just blatantly immoral. I don't think Mr. Massey's done things that are politically wise on several occasions in the last year, which has put him in a position where in the last few months, I would have predicted even a few months ago he's going to win in convincingly. Now I'd be mildly surprised if he did. But I don't think we're accusing him necessarily of doing anything blatantly immoral. Maybe politically unwise, not savvy, questionable, but not necessarily immoral. But I could see this costing us a permanent fissure within our libertarian faction in our base. I could see that. And I probably have the most offensive position of them all, which is typically how I roll, which is enough. Can we go after John Thune as hard as Thomas Massie? How many times have I been saying that? I mean, I even get why Trump's doing it. I understand how, I understand how kingdoms operate, and he is king. And you guys made him king, and he's the king you want, So I completely get why he's doing it. Massey has defied him on multiple occasions, including on many of the bills he cares about the most. And then on top of that, has played into Democrat talking points of Trump being a pedophile and everything on the Epstein file. So I get why Trump is doing what he is doing. Doesn't mean I agree with it, but I get it. What I don't get is why Massey has allowed this to get as personal. And if he had not, he probably would be coasting to a reelection as he has the previous times Trump's tried to take him out. But he didn't let that happen. But here we are. Instead, I want to talk about another primary. And this one hasn't gotten nearly as much attention. And I think this is actually the most important primary tonight. Chip Roy is one of the finest men I've ever known. Let me say that again. Chip Roy is one of the finest men I have ever known. Haven't always agreed with Chip. Him and I have even gotten to shouting matches about things in the past. But, dude, there have been days Aaron thought he was going to have to break up fist fights between me and Todd. Straight up. This used to just be called being men. Now, of course, it's a whole thing. But let me just tell you, the amount of people whose word I trust more than Chip's is a very small, short list. And I've had a lot of exposure to this system over the last 20 years. Being here in the First in the Nation caucus state, it's given me an opportunity to meet a lot of big names I would have never otherwise had an opportunity to do so. And Chip is just among the finest men that I know. I understand that his first name right now for a lot of Texas primary voters is Congressman Chip Roy. And people are all pissed off at Congress. Hey, mostly deservedly so. But he's not your problem. He's been one of the people trying to fix it. Chip's not getting rich off of this, not getting rich off the system. He is an earnest public servant. In many respects, he is the model of what all of you within the sound of my voice say that you want. Even when you disagree, you're going to know what he really thinks and why he really thinks it. And he'll tell you. And sometimes you can move him. Many times you can't. Because again, that's what men used to be like. Not easily moved. Otherwise, what was the point of having the position that you previously had? Doesn't mean it can't happen, but it won't easily be so. And Ken Paxton has been an absolute superstar as Texas Attorney General. I'm well aware of the personality situation between Paxton and Roy. I'm fully aware of it. And my position is Ken Paxton's been an absolute superstar. If anything, I think he's making a mistake running for Senate. He'll be able to wage far less battle on a day-to-day basis against the spirit of the age than he was going to be able to as Texas Attorney General. On the other hand, I'd much rather have Ken Paxton on the days when he is given that opportunity, like confirmations. I'd rather have Ken Paxton making those votes than John Cornyn every day and 10,000 times on Sunday. Even though the two men do not like each other for reasons that are complicated, it's not even close who the better option is of carrying on the level of warfare against the spirit of the age that Ken Paxton has successfully wielded. And I'm just going to tell you right now, mark my words, polls show this thing is really close. Chip was down considerably, has considerably now closed the gap. This is winnable today. Would not have said that a month ago. I was kind of playing taps a month ago, privately. But this is winnable today. But I'm telling everybody within the sound of my voice right now, listening to me in the state of Texas, if you do not go out and vote for Chip Roy today, within a year, you're going to regret it. You're going to regret it. It is more important than ever before that we have trusted warriors in positions. The three most important positions I would pick that we could vote for. We can't vote for Supreme Court Justice. We can't vote for Secretary of State. We can't vote for Attorney General. So the three most important positions that I would say today that we can vote for, given the state of the country, are President, Governor, and State Attorney General. That's your Joint Chiefs of Voting Staff right there. That's the Joint Chiefs of Staff for voters right there. That triumvirate. President, Governor, State Attorney General. And given what we are at, where we are at right now and what we're up against right now, it is adamant that those three positions have to be filled by people worthy of being shot at. If your president, your governor, or your AG aren't worthy of being shot at, either figuratively or figuratively, with accusations and everything else like Paxton has faced, or literally like Trump has faced. If those three spots have to all be filled by people, stone cold killers of this, for the, as far as the spirit of the age is concerned. And this is a generational opportunity to continue Paxton's legacy and further it. And I promise you, if you live in the state of Texas today and you don't take advantage of this, you're going to regret it. And it won't be very long that you will. This is, we cannot have a C+, B- higher for Texas Attorney General. This has got to be Sherman marching to Atlanta level stuff. That's what Paxton has been. And you need the surefire thing. Chip has stood up to this system and stood up to President Trump. Stood up to President Trump at times I didn't think that he frankly should. And again, that's why I respect the hell out of him. One of the true last real men we have left. And Texas, if you don't make him your attorney general today, by having him win that runoff, that essentially is going to win, determine who wins the general. If you don't have him win today, you're going to regret it, and it won't take very long. You already have a placeholder governor in a state that, again, needs a stone-cold killer. You already have a placeholder governor. You cannot replace Ken Paxton with a placeholder, I'm just running to be something, attorney general. And maybe Mays Middleton will surprise me. Kind of think that you won't. I've seen this one a million times. Like that Leonardo DiCaprio gif. I've seen this one, you know, minus a beer and a cigarette in the hand, the cigarette in the other. I've seen this one. There's really only two kinds of politicians, folks. Those who want to do something and those who want to be something. And I can spot the guys who want to be something a mile away because they're a dime a dozen. What's rare is the guys who want to do things. And that's Chip. And that's Chip. And so that's really the most important primary today. Gentlemen, I turn it over to you. Your thoughts?
1: The only thing I disagree with is you were a little too narrow in your scope there when you were telling them that you will regret it. Oh, we, the entire nation is going.
0: Great point. Yep.
1: Because this is a bellwether. Yes, he's a congressman, but if you're a voter, and you're like, there's this murkiness about who Chip Roy is. And like, he's made it abundantly clear in ways that are undeniable, that if you're paying attention,

0: question at all, he's not Congress. He's doing everything to not be Congress. So the fault is totally with you. If he's now unacceptable, despite everything he's done, and you're a Texas voter, and you can't figure this out, we're all screwed. We're all screwed. And it's time for Iowans to prepare for, like, Randy Feenster, one of the first Republican candidates, nay, one of the worst candidates for office I've ever seen. He's probably winning, too, because that's just who we are, apparently. We can't be bothered. We just, it's not even a shiny thing. We want Chip's a shiny thing. We won't take it. But here in Iowa, I mean, we got no room to be cocky. Good grief. If Chip Roy loses in a place called Texas, the flat earth has won. In 2 years after what we thought was the political miracle of our lifetime with Donald Trump rising, it just means we need to reevaluate everything, which we won't because we don't want to, because we like things comfortable. I mean, honestly, Chip Roy not losing is this to the head.
1: You know, there's a clip going around this morning of House Minority Leader Hakeem Jeffries talking about wanting to crush the soul of supporters of Trump and MAGA at all. That's how progressives think. Yes, what happened in 2024, the election of 2024, I wish it would have been treated like this and seen like this by members of Congress instead of the general zeitgeist, which I still believe at the time the general zeitgeist did see that election as a mandate. Apparently, you know, Republican members of Congress, most of them did not get that message. Of course, Chip Roy notwithstanding. Even so, progressives still dominate our institutions. They still dominate our federal government. They still have a supreme advantage. And yet, even with that supreme advantage, even with, hey, maybe we should moderate, people like Hakeem Jeffries and others, their goal is to double, triple, quadruple down on the crazy, the rhetoric, what have you. That's how they think. There is no defeat or no victory that is final. You know, when I see high-ranking members of this administration over the weekend, multiples of them, Secretary of State, Secretary of War, President, Vice President, all speaking openly to varying degrees about the need for America to return to her founding faith, we should not take that for granted whatsoever at all. In fact, the reaction when we see those high-ranking officials doing that completely unashamed, completely unembarrassed, and forcefully out in the open, in public, the reaction from the rest of us should be, what's our excuse?
0: Mm-hmm.
1: What's our excuse? The reaction from us should be, actually, that should embolden me to be a better citizen, to be more engaged, to try to engage those who are not engaged or emboldened. But all too often the answer is, let's rest on our laurels. Oh, it's a good time for a little slumber, a little folding of hands.
2: Mm-hmm.
1: That is not the reaction that we can have if we want to call ourselves, legitimately call ourselves a citizenry. Because if your reaction to this is anything other than let's get to work, urgency, let's keep building, start building if needed, then you can call yourselves a lot of things. Citizen is probably not one of them.
2: A couple of corollaries to this conversation. Yes, I know the primary is a week from today, but early voting begins today for the runoffs. So the election is actually today. I mean, it starts today. It's not the system I like. It's not how I do it, but it's the system we have. So yes, I understand it's May 26th, but early voting began today. Secondly, pardon me, guys. Thank you. President Trump just announced that he is going to be making an endorsement in the Texas Senate GOP primary runoff around lunchtime today. So, any thoughts on that? I told you before when he announced his endorsement, I had a bad feeling it was going to be Cornyn. I think it was going to be Cornyn in the main primary. And then I think that Ken Paxton pulled off one of the most deft maneuvers I've ever seen from a politician by coming out a day later and saying, listen, if I'll drop out of the race, like Trump said, the who he doesn't endorse should do, provided that John Cornyn will vote against the filibuster in order to bring the SAVE Act to the floor. He called everybody's bluff with that. Absolutely. I know we always say there's no such thing as 4D chess, except that one. That was some 4D chess. And it probably won him a Senate seat, or at least this nomination. Because today, I do think that Trump's going to end up endorsing Ken Paxton today. But what are you guys' instincts? What do you think?
0: I'm trusting you on this.
3: Who knows?
4: Who knows?
2: Oh, now I'm doubting myself.
4: I saw Trump also endorsed Daniel Horowitz's favorite, Governor Brad Little. I saw that as well. So who knows?
2: All right. Well, now I'm nervous. I was pretty confident a minute ago. But now I'm nervous.
0: I'm Texas in general, and everything about it just really pisses me off. It just does. Just fakes.
2: You've got a couple of minutes. I'm not giving you guys an opportunity or that much of an opportunity. Do you want to go back and address something I said about the Massey primary today?
0: Well, these everything about Trump from the beginning has been challenging, disorienting. It's every one of us has to make our own decisions accordingly on how we navigate this. I will just say, if you do not have an anchor that is outside and above Donald Trump, no matter who you are, you're going to get crushed from it. And again, you not today, but you mentioned it yesterday vis-a-vis Massey. You know, the man lost his wife 2 years ago. That may be the whole thing. With him kind of being unmoored, unbalanced. I don't know, but it's very unfortunate.
4: I don't know. I seem to recall back when this primary kind of started getting geared up, or it was looking like it was headed towards a primary and Donald Trump would be involved. I seem to remember telling everyone who would listen that I hope everybody has fun and nobody gets hurt. It seems like that... seems like that message, that advice, that wisdom, if I may say so myself, has not been heeded, because it seems like nobody's having fun and a lot of people are getting hurt.
2: Yeah. Yeah. That's why I can't wait till this one is over. All right. When we come back, another painful moment we have to address. Stay tuned.

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0: 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All right, coming up in the next hour of the show, Katie Faust from Greater Than is going to join us, and she is getting attacked from all sides. She's going to tell us why. And then Spin Magazine has come out with its top 10 list of rock bands of all time. We're going to attack that list from all sides coming up on Pop Culture Tuesday here at the end of the show. And then I've got to hit jet, literally. Got to jump on a big old jet airliner, Steve Miller, and head out to D.C. Todd and Aaron will have the overtime for you today. 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Then tomorrow, I'll be doing the show from D.C. We'll have a regular order program. It's just I'll be on the road. And then Thursday, I've got to travel back. And so a special evergreen edition with our good friend Seth Gruber in advance of his big event coming up here in just a couple of weeks at Brave Church in Denver, The Last Stand. You can go get information on that online. Look for The Last Stand and Seth Gruber. We have an all-star lineup of speakers, and then they needed some schmucks just to fill out the roster, and that's where I come in. So I'll be at that event as well. And I wouldn't brave the Denver TSA for just anybody, because you guys know how... I mean, you guys know, man, I'm already saying my prayers, doing the training, eating my vitamins right now, all right, in advance of the Denver TSA. But I'll do it for Seth, all right? And I think you're going to be pretty pumped up with the conversation that you'll get a chance to hear from Seth on the State of the Church coming up on Thursday's show. And then I'll be back in studio on Friday for the Dace Group, all right? But now I want to spend a few minutes reminding everybody why my next book is very much needed. It's the conclusion of my trilogy of children's books on America's Christian heritage. Why Independence Day, America is great because God is good. Here's a preview.
1: Every 4th of July, we light up the sky. We wave our flags. We celebrate. But if your kids asked you why, could you tell them the real story?

0: is a story that starts 3,000 years before 1776. A story most people have never heard told this way. A miracle in the desert. A miracle on Christmas night. Commandments carved in stone. A constitution written on paper. What's the connection? This 4th of July, give your family the story they've never been told. The one that explains everything.
1: Indeed, our 250th birthday, folks, it is an event, 3,000 years in the making. And in this next book, we are going to walk you through all of that history so you know where our heritage came from. Your children know, because they're not going to get taught it in the government schools today. And then they are given inspiration and conviction that now, one day, soon, it'll be their turn now to secure that heritage for their children and their grandchildren. And I hope that you're encouraged and inspired reading it to them as their parents and grandparents and aunts and uncles as well. But we're number one right now, the number one best-selling Christian children's book bestseller in America. Sorry, Ben Carson, who's number two. All right, but we're number one right now. So thank you, guys. This has been a very successful pre-launch for Why Independence Day. America is Great Because God is Good, which doesn't release until 1 week from today. Get your pre-order in now on Amazon. All right. And if you want to know why this book is necessary, all right, before we get to Todd's latest countdown, his top 10 events leading up, counting down to independence in America, right? If you want to know why this book is necessary, and if you want to know what your children are being taught instead of what's in this book, watch this clip.
2: What about this passage from Mike Johnson declaring that our rights do not derive from government? They come from you, our Creator and Heavenly Father. Is this him putting God over the Declaration of Independence? McKay?
3: I actually think that idea is not wholly uncommon. I mean, the idea that we have certain inalienable rights that come from God can be read in a fairly benign way, which is basically that we have innate human rights that our constitution and our government, our democratic government, are meant to codify, right? That idea is not totally abnormal. I think that the thing that might alarm some people is some of the rhetoric that we heard at this rally, that we are in a spiritual battle, right? That the forces of good and evil are at work here, and that that partisan politics is injected directly into the spiritual biblical rhetoric. We have heard that for the last couple of years. It's been ratcheted up more and more, especially since Donald Trump lost in 2020. And it can lead to some pretty dangerous places if it's not kept in check.
1: So, first of all, it's the Declaration of Independence that says, we hold these truths to be self-evident, that all men are created equal, endowed by their Creator with certain inalienable rights. So Katie Turr, her question's retarded. All right. The Declaration of Independence is the document that says that our rights come from God and not government. That's what's in the document. You can't put God above the Declaration of Independence because the Declaration of Independence already puts God above it. It's right there it's in the Declaration itself. It says that there. Yeah. So, yeah. So there's that. All right. But then the rest of the answer. Well, as long as these rights don't come from God, but they're pre-existent human rights, then it's really not that offensive. Well, who would decide what pre-existent human rights we have? And if humans can decide what pre-existent rights we have, then guess who can take those away? Humans can do the same. And that's the reasonable take on that panel. That was the reasonable take that we showed you. You can't share a country with this because it's thoughts from a different country than ours. These are not the thoughts that framed and started our country. At best, these are foreign thoughts, and I'm using that term on purpose. At worst, they're anathema and intended to undermine on purpose. So that, and by the way, this is MSNBC, folks, after its rebrand. This is where they got rid of Joy Reid and a few other crazies who are really, really crazy. This is now their attempt at a rebrand, is the clip that you just saw. It's why this book is needed right now. It's why I've done this trilogy of children's books on America's Christian heritage, because we clearly skipped much of a generation and passing our heritage on. So you can pre-order your copy today. America is Great Because God is Good. That's the subtitle to my latest, my 14th and latest book, Why Independence Day, releases nationwide next week. Pre-order your copy right now on Amazon. You guys have been great. Like I said, we're the number one best-selling new release in all Christian children's books. So apologies to Ben Carson, you're number two. So we're in good company there. So let's keep it going, folks. Thank you very much. Pre-order your copy at Amazon today. And we're going to keep it going with Todd's top 10 events counting down to independence here in America, Todd.
4: Steve, the only thing missing there, you should have gone full Ramen King, you know, eating the uncooked ramen and
1: yes, I love that.
4: Pointing over your shoulder, that. Declaration of
1: Yes.
4: Oh my God, it's just pathetic. Well, shall we? The British attempt to crush colonial insurgency movement once and for all ended up being immortalized as the shot heard around the world by Ralph Waldo Emerson and served as the beginning of the American Revolutionary War. The battles of Lexington and Concord on April 19, 1775, raged over 16 miles from Boston to Concord, where the colonial militia had been storing arms in anticipation of the fighting to come. A tip about the British plans to raid the Concord Armory reached Paul Revere the day before and led him on his famous midnight ride, which rallied the militiamen with the help of the now famous one if by land, two if by sea lantern signal at the Old North Church. The British suffered 73 dead and 174 wounded compared to 49 killed and 41 wounded for the militia, a ratio which filled them with confidence and resolve to see their cause through. The Second Continental Congress quickly gathered, which would steer the course of colonial governance for over the course of the war. A declaration of the causes and necessity of taking up arms was issued in July of 1775, the final draft of which was written by John Dickinson, with contributions from an earlier draft by none other than Thomas Jefferson. Quote, "If it was possible for men who exercise their reason to believe that the divine author of our existence intended a part of the human race to hold an absolute property in and an unbounded power over others, marked out by his infinite goodness and wisdom as the objects of a legal domination never rightfully resistible, however severe and oppressive, the inhabitants of these colonies might at least require from the Parliament of Great Britain some evidence." Are you listening, Katie Turr? That this dreadful authority over them has been granted to that body. But a reverence for our great creator, principles of humanity, and the dictates of common sense must convince all those who reflect upon the subject that government was instituted to promote the welfare of mankind and ought to be administered for the attainment to that end. Obviously, Thomas Jefferson was just getting warmed up, giving the message that now Katie Turr and others are willfully lying about, because the lie is the point. And it was now time for the Continental Congress to also make the most important decision it would ever make by appointing the general for a Continental Army. His name, you may have heard of him, was George Washington. The 43-year-old declined a salary and said at the call to duty before him, quote, "I am truly sensible of the high honor done me in this appointment. I do not think myself equal to the command I am honored with," end quote.
1: That'll preach right there. And, you know, if we could go back and just reset that clip for a second, if we could give it the most benefit of the doubt, what the, I guess, reasonable gentleman on the rebranded MSNBC, if we're giving him the most benefit of the doubt, you could interpret it that he's essentially saying we have liberty by law. And that's what the Magna Carta was. But this is why the Magna Carta didn't work. It wasn't sustainable. Because if you have liberty by law, or that's another way of saying by governing authority, then you're always one pharaoh away from one who doesn't know Joseph. You're always one election away from your entire way of life could be upended. By the way, doesn't it feel like we're one election away from our entire way of life getting upended constantly around here? Weird. Because that's what happens when you're godless. Something will always rule. Something will always be worshipped. So if we're not going to say that our rights come from God, and therefore government is accountable to that exact same God to secure those God-given rights, as are those that it's governing, then eventually the government will put itself in that position, which is exactly what had happened by the time of King George III. And that's why our founders had to go to a higher authority than government, God. We have no king but Jesus. Our rights come from God, not from government. And it's not putting God over the Declaration of Independence. It's the wording of the Declaration of Independence. It's what it actually says. The declaration is just declaring something that's already true. It's a codification. It's not a conjuring. So this, folks, this entire conversation that we're having here is why this book is desperately needed, not just for the kids now, but for parents and grandparents. When Charlie Kirk talked about Deuteronomy was the most quoted book by the founding fathers, what does that mean? We're going to get into all of that. That's all going to be a part of this book. So get your copy today. Pre-order your copy today. All right. Why Independence Day? America is great because God is good, and you can pre-order it right now at Amazon. Releases 1 week from today. And thank you guys again. It's number one in best-selling new or best-selling new release children's Christian books in the country, according to Amazon. So thank you guys very much for that. Keep it going. And it completes the trilogy of why Thanksgiving and why Easter as well. Why Independence Day? America is great because God is good. Pre-order right now at Amazon.com. All right, next hour, we're going to get into this Spin Magazine top 10 rock bands of all time. Because there's a larger point here. It's not just for me to rant and rave, although that's part of it. But there's a larger point we want to make on Pop Culture Tuesday. We'll get into that. And then next hour, we're going to be rejoined by our good friend Katie Faust. And she has started an organization called Greater Than that has its goal, essentially, to overturn Obergefell, to get rid of gay marriage in America. And one thing you're going to see from Katie, if you follow her work online, is she is constantly posting gay marriage to this, gay marriage to that, gay marriage to this, that essentially every single one of the slippery slope arguments we made during those marriage fights of the 90s and 2000s all turned out to be, sadly, prophetically true. But what happens when we go from the philosophical debate and the philosophical battle to now this is something we have to look at practically? It's in my family. It's in my neighborhood. It's in our schools. It's in my own relationships. How do we confront that? How do we stand a narrow road and love our neighbor as we love ourselves, while at the same time not accepting that which God says is wrong? So I don't want us to just have a philosophical conversation with Katie. We're going to get into the practical aspect of this, too, as it's metastasized in the post-Obergefell world. We're going to get into that and more with Katie Faust coming up here in hour two. Stay tuned.

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0: 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I'm Steve Dace alongside Todd Erzin and Aaron McIntyre. 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And then finally, if you are a podcast listener, thank you. You're the biggest part of our audience, so we certainly appreciate you all. The more. Make sure, if you haven't done so yet, hit the subscribe, or if you're on Apple iTunes, follow button to make sure that you never miss a single episode of this show. And you can also, as tens of thousands of you already have, leave us a five-star review, and thank you for each and every one of those. And thanks to our friends over at Masa Chips. 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We welcome back to the program as we kick off Hour 2 here. A good friend of the show, Katie Faust, joins us from Greater Than. And Katie, it's good to see you again. How are you?
1: I'm really good, Steve. Thanks for letting me chat with you and your audience today.
0: You bet. We just wanted to bring you on because we're just trying to figure out what is wrong with you.
1: I'm public enemy number one, Steve.
0: Yes.
1: I believe all the wrong things.
0: Yes. Why are you hated? Why is hatred of you all over my social media feeds? Why are your hometown newspapers criticizing and condemning you? Clearly, you have done something wrong. And now is the time when we want you to come forth and confess, Katie. So the floor is yours.
1: I confess, Steve. I have two very, very offensive beliefs. The first one is children need their mother and father. And I'm not going to apologize for it. I do still believe it, even though the Seattle Times spent 2,000 words describing in detail my childhood, my family, where my husband used to work, where he currently works, how much our nonprofit brought in, and the neighborhood where I live. The second very offensive thing that I believe is children should not be bought and sold. And even though there's been incredible amounts of pressure put on me by the state's largest newspaper, that also happened to mention the location of my speaking event last Saturday night, I don't think that I'm going to change what I think about all those things. I think that children need, deserve, and have a right to their mother and father. It is supported by the social science, by 400 years of common law, by 100 years of Supreme Court precedents, by all of the best statistics that we have. It's even recognized by the five major religions of the world. So I don't think that I'm going to go with the 10 years, the virtual 5 minutes of history that is pretending like a child's own mother and father are optional in their life. And I'm not going to recant that I think that children shouldn't be bought and sold, and the very real connection that the commodification of children has to the legalization of gay marriage. So here I stand.
0: Well, so much for confessions then. That seemed more like a proclamation. You say this a lot. I see this online a lot. Gay marriage did this. All right. Explain what you mean by that.
1: So sometimes you'll see headlines, for example, a Chinese couple in California that has procured what began as 21 children, and now it's up to 27 surrogate-born children that were mass-produced under new Obergefell-driven parenthood statutes in California. Or you'll see a same-sex-headed couple that has violently abused their children, the children that have been placed in their home, often through surrogacy and these Obergefell-driven parentage statutes. Or you'll see situations of an elderly man who is raising surrogate twins, also through the redefinition of parenthood that has been mandated by gay marriage. You can look at a lot of different things happening in the world of modern families, all that destroy and reject the natural contours of the family that is biologically mandated. And you can trace, you can go upstream, and you can see that gay marriage did this. Gay marriage did it by redefining parentage, by saying biology is no longer a factor in terms of determining who should be able to take home a vulnerable newborn from the hospital. Gay marriage did it when it removed the expectation that a child's own mother and father are going to be in the home all the time, and that you can normalize unrelated adults sharing living spaces with kids, which always, always increases risk because of abuse and neglect. Gay marriage did it because it created new pathways for people to acquire unrelated children without the kind of adoption screening that the rest of us adoptive parents had to undergo if we wanted to bring an unrelated child into our house. Gay marriage did it as it relates to the cultural ways we think about family, the technological ways that we are severing children from their mother and father, and the legal ways that we are detaching children from their mother and father and reattaching them to biological strangers. Mm-hmm. Gay marriage is responsible for so many of the different dystopic scenarios that children find themselves in that often put their development, identity, and safety at risk.
0: That's all.
1: That's all.
0: So essentially, all of our slippery slope arguments that we used against this in the 1990s and 2000s were all 100% true.
1: The pearl-clutching religious bigots had it right for some reason.
0: All right. You and I agree completely with every syllable you just said in the meta, in the philosophical, in the theological. Let's talk about this in practicum and try to make this very personal to a lot of people in our audience, myself included. We had a lesbian couple move next door to us here in we've lived in the same house now. It'll be 20 years in a few weeks.

0: someone like me, whose job professionally is to confront these things, who signed up for all of the treatment that you are now getting. I volunteered for this duty from day one. I am not a victim. I knew what I was getting myself into. You didn't sound like a victim when you were pointing out what they tried to do to you. You understand this is a sunk cost of standing up to those who shake their fist at God in the spirit of the age. You totally get that. I get that as well. Where things get more complicated is when human relationships are included. And this is why every previous generation of human society, no matter how craven or depraved, didn't do things like what we're doing here to avoid these kinds of conversations. Well, of course, even in honor cultures, of course, that my daughter raped in the men's latrine. What are we doing here? Right? Okay, exactly. So at this time of year, I walk like 40 miles a week. I see these kids all the time. Okay. And I am very much torn. I'm polite as much as I can possibly be. My heart breaks for them that their mothers have denied them a dad. I got to be honest, I'm not entirely sure what the line is of love your neighbors, you love yourself, and affirmation here, because I certainly don't want to click on every stereotype their mothers have probably told of people like me. And they're saying about me, well, look what's next door to us, in the exact opposite, like it's the upside down, right? All right. And so this is now something that is happening all throughout America right now. Okay. And yes, when you have the obvious story of the two obvious tranny dudes, okay, who are raping their children, that one's an easy one. And especially because you don't know who any of those people are, and they probably don't live next door to you. Stuff gets real though, Katie, when it is in your neighborhood or right next door to you, right? And so if I can feel this tension, given the world that I'm in, and I love the tension, I signed up for it. In fact, when there's not tension, I'll try to create some because it just feels like something's wrong. Okay. So if I am sensing this tension, I cannot even imagine what the average person who didn't sign up for this, who did not want a country that literally went insane, how they possibly navigate it. So what words of encouragement in practicum do you have for these scenarios?
1: Very good. So go to greaterthancampaign.com and subscribe. We are about to publish a little 20-page ebook on how do I defend children and love the people in my life who identify as LGBT. Because all of us have this scenario, Steve. All of us have somebody in our immediate family living next door to us that is raising a family or stepping away from the truism of mother, father, child need to go together and be elevated in policy. So I wrote 20 pages on this because, like you, I've lived this. Like, my mom is in a same-sex relationship with her partner. They've been together for 40 years. I pray that I am the top of their list when they think about people that they can call in times of need. Have there been challenging conversations? Yes. Has it been tense at times? Yes. But there is no way that you are going to be able to forsake truth or forsake loving the people in your life who are image bearers of God, who are stepping away from the truth of marriage, family, and parenthood. So here's my high-level advice. Okay, it is no accident that they moved in next to you, Steve, because you're actually going to be able to create something that those kids need. And I only know this because we've cataloged the stories of children with same-sex parents for close to a decade now. Those kids are hungering for a man. They hunger for a father. They hunger for male attention. They hunger for paternal love. Why? Because that's not an optional component of a child's social emotional diet. They need it like food. And so they're starved of it, though. They're starving of this critical, they have plenty of mother's love. It sounds like they have stability, but they're missing the third component, the third critical staple of their emotional diet, and that is paternal love. So I don't know if those lesbians are letting their kids have any interaction with you. But if they do, what you'll notice is they linger around you. They're curious about you. They want to get your attention. They may hang out in the garage if you're working on your car, or if you invite them over and you are playing with your own kids, they'll try to get kind of close to your kids and be like, maybe he'll throw the ball to me next, because they're hungering for something. And the terrible thing about these kids is they will find a way to meet their hunger for male attention. It just probably is not going to be in a way that is protective and one that has their long-term best interest in mind. Fatherless children are vulnerable children. Fatherless children are targets for exploitation because they are so hungry for male involvement. And there's a lot of men that are happy to be involved in their life, but not for the better. They happen to be living next door to a man who probably would. Now, a lot of people will be in these situations with their

0: their niece who's married to a woman and raising sperm donor children. And he is the, he's the uncle that they see a couple times a year. And they may hear, because I know these kids, I know the kids that are now adults that are talking about their stories. They're going to hear things like, why aren't you my dad? Can you be my dad? Can I call you dad? Or who is my dad? Where did he go? Does he know I exist? Does he love me? I want a dad. And these kids are not saying it because somebody's saying, you should have a dad. This arises naturally in children. Children long to be known by their mother and father. It's instinctual. And in fact, what, here's the opposite. These kids are told, you're so lucky to have two moms. And the problem is then they think, well, there must be something really wrong with me. Everyone's telling me I'm lucky to have two moms. And yet I fantasize about this man that I've never met, that my mother say is just a donor and that means nothing to me. And yet I can't stop thinking about him. I wonder if I've passed him on the street. Like, does he know who I am? Does he want me? Would he want me if I reached out to him? So here's the other, here's the other thing that you can do for these kids. It's what I call careful validation. When they're under 18, you don't want to trash the people that they're living with. They probably have feelings of love and loyalty to the people raising them. But you have to tell them that they're not crazy. You have to carefully validate the longings that they have. You have to say, it makes sense that you're asking those questions because you do have a father out there and you're an awesome kid and he's really missing out because you're really fun to be with and you're a great boy and you do deserve somebody in the backyard throwing the baseball around with you. So you carefully validate their natural longings without critiquing the people that are raising him. It is a tightrope, but it's one that biblical Christians have got to learn to walk.
1: Great advice, Katie. How can people learn more about your awful work that has turned you into a persona non grata for the spirit of the age?
0: The Terrible Bigoted website, where we are going to overturn gay marriage because it victimizes children, is greaterthancampaign.com. 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You can follow me on X, KATY_Faust. And that's where you're going to get my opinions about everything, for better or worse.
1: Always good to see you, Katie. Thank you.
0: Thanks, Steve.
1: You bet. All right. So, gentlemen, I want to continue this conversation, the in practicum part of this conversation, because everything that we warned against, and I was involved in a lot of those battles back in those days, everything we said, everything we claimed was going to happen, everything we warned about has all happened. And it's not even anything prophetic. We just, you know, read the owner's manual of the universe and did the math. Okay. And, you know, the Bible doesn't tell us what already happened. It tells us what always happens and what currently is happening. So we're here now, right? We're here now. We faced this in our own company a few years ago. I love Dave Rubin to death as a person. He's been great to me. But I remember, you know, when the news of his surrogacy with his partner hit, and Allie and I were, you know, we kind of went this way on this company, and a lot of the other people that were here at the time went the other way. And that was kind of uncomfortable. I mean, there's just things I'm not permitted to validate as a believer. My life is not my own. I was bought at a high price. And that high price was the life of my Lord that he laid down on my behalf. And regardless of how much of a high regard I may have for you as an individual, I don't fear the one that can condemn me or ridicule me or troll me or destroy the body. I fear the one who do all those things and then cast the soul into hell. But as we were just discussing with Katie, that's not as easy to do in practicum. And all throughout audiences like ours right now, and in our own lives now, we are facing these situations in practicum because we've allowed this social contagion to break free of the biblical Christian morality that we previously had and every other generation to contain it. Your thoughts?
2: Well, you know, I have a short story about Mother Teresa. She was actually scheduled to come visit a church, and a gentleman I was talking to was waiting for her to show up, and another person who was waiting to show up, maybe providentially, fell right there in the church on the hard floor and had an epileptic seizure, and everybody kind of panicked, just the seizure right in front of you, not knowing quite to do. And Mother Teresa is also coming, and she happens to come at right at that time. And she sees everybody just kind of watching this go on, and she gets down next to him and holds him and just tells everybody, he's down here. He's not up there. Your comfort is not even remotely the issue in any of this. And that's when she said, when she says what you're called to, Katie says what you're called to as a Christian, your discomfort is actually a sign that that's where you're supposed to be. Mm. We keep thinking like other people on the cul-de-sac. Are you a Christian or not? Your discomfort is the sign, the gift from God, that you are right where you need to be.
3: Amen. And this is going to touch, impact, if it hasn't already, your life, your family's lives, your neighbor's lives. It will inevitably. In our culture, I think it's almost an inevitability, unless you're living under a rock on top of a mountain somewhere. This is going to impact your life some way, somehow. So you're going to have to wrestle with how you are going to deal with all of these issues. You're going to have to, yes, you can have things in the open hands. Like Katie was saying, that was some great practical advice. Yeah, you need to be kind to those kids of the lesbo couple next door or the gay couple next door, whatever you want to call them, whatever label the culture gives them. You need to be kind to their children. You need to model Christ-like love for them. Yet at the same time, there are going to be boundaries. Maybe you start to be friendly with your neighbors. Does that mean that you let them into all parts of your life? Absolutely not. There's going to be boundaries. So the sooner you start to wrestle with this, the better, I'd say.
1: Let's talk about and go back to the beginning of both your points there about if you're placed in a situation of discomfort as a believer, then you're probably right where you're supposed to be. And one of the things you see throughout, let's just look at the Gospels. We could do this through all the scriptures, but let's just use the Gospels because that's the period of time in prophetic history when God became a man and was with us, Emmanuel, God with us. And I know we are coming out of a generation of mixed sermons and all the stuff we have lamented and disdained on our show. I don't have to repeat all the tropes of the sweater vest and everything else. You guys know all that stuff by now, chapter and verse. Especially because I'll have to probably bring it up again relatively soon. All right. But what that has produced is a generation of believers who think that if their faith is causing friction, that must mean they have done something wrong. And the exact opposite is true. If the Lord has placed you in a position of discomfort, it is exactly because you are right where you are supposed to be. Right where you are supposed to be. I mean, the ultimate example of discomfort, the cross. Not a comfortable experience for our Lord. But even before that, in his humanity, all he experienced was discomfort. He was born into a literal genocide. In the middle of his childhood, his family had to up and move to a foreign country. No, they weren't illegal aliens. They moved to another. They were never not under the jurisdiction of the Roman Empire. They were never not subjects of the Roman Empire. Egypt was a province of the Roman Empire at that time. Thank you, Cleopatra and Mark Antony. Right? So that part, that trope that the left brings out every Christmas time is not true. But what is true, I mean, think about when you were growing up, and you had established relationships. I went through this a lot as a kid, by the way. But how traumatic it was when mom and dad said, hey, we're moving. You know, my wife went through this as an army brat, right? Yeah, she'll tell you about the white walls in army housing because there was no need putting stuff up. You had no idea how long you're going to be there and when you're going to have to go. Okay. So, I mean, I met my wife who was born from Nuremberg, West Germany, a country that doesn't even exist anymore, by way of America Online. Now, there's a lot of travels as a graduate of Fort Campbell, Kentucky High School, and she was living in Granville, Michigan at the time we connected on the internet. A lot has to go on to get from point A to point D there. There's a lot of points in between. So it's traumatic to do that in our day and age. Now you're doing it in antiquity. And you're not always safe, and you're facing all kinds of pirates, barbarians, raiders on the road. How about having to confront false religious leaders right to their faces? and in front of large crowds. Not these weren't online posts. These weren't even letters. These were confrontations, face-to-face, direct confrontations. The parts of our Lord's life that the Gospels tell us about are dripping with discomfort. Dripping with, that's a little cringe. Dripping with, that was awkward. How many times did the disciples like, that was awkward? Did we have to go there? I mean, did we have to say that? There's no way to do this. And now, if we're going to follow him, the good news is we don't have to endure for him all that he already endured for us. We will not have to repeat those steps in total. We won't. It is finished. However, we will have to do at least some of it to walk that path. The Lord was very clear about this to his own disciples. And they lived it. And the only one who did not, they tried to make him live it. And then when they gave up trying to kill him, they just banished him to the middle of nowhere and let him die alone. So we are going to have to endure some of this. And there is just something unique about going to church in these massive suburban mausoleums, monasteries. I guess we would call them testimonies to our own largesse. And I go to one of those because our church grew so much that we had to go there. But why did it grow so much? Because our pastor actually taught the word, he didn't water it down. And if anything, I think his teaching since we've got into this shiny new building has got even edgier, if anything, than what it was before. Shout out to Pastor Jesse. So I we're a little soft, maybe a lot soft. And you will not be able to fulfill the calling that your Lord has on your life. You will not be able to finish your race without some discomfort. And that ultimately, we are not here. This is the years of John Piper, men who preached a faithful gospel, but taught that the gospel was like parallel to the culture. When the cross itself is a perpendicular design, it's an intersection. That era is over. John Piper's Minneapolis is a bleep hole. Tim Keller had no prophetic impact on the greatest city in America. Within a decade after his death, it is now ruled by an Islamist. This idea that the gospel is some quiet life of contemplation. I used to call it Protestant monasticism. Or evangelical monasticism. But we just built our monasteries right, you know, where the wealthy people lived. At least when the Catholics tried it, they went to the middle of nowhere. And then total depravity found the monks out there in the middle of nowhere. And so that's why they gave that up. That's why Christianity, actually throughout much of its history, beginning at its nascent stages, it was the city religion, not the rural religion. It was the city religion. The paganism was still out in the rural areas. In this modern age, we've figured that there are places we can carve out, that we can just kind of do what we want to do, and the world won't come for us. And it's very clear now that that is not the case. And this is going to have to get uncomfortable so that your children and grandchildren even have a shot to be tempted by the comfort that you and I enjoy right now. Gentlemen, I'll turn it over to you for the final few minutes and your thoughts on that.
2: Well, one of our favorite lies as Christians, certainly Christian men, is when they talk about their me time. Here's a little news flash. When you decide to be a Christian, there's a very low number of which your time is actual me time, and it's round. And even when you're doing something on your own, which is okay, it's still not me time because other people are watching, often your children, and they are weighing and measuring about what you value and what you think is important. There is no me time. As a Christian, there is only us time. God is by definition us time, Trinitarian. He is relationship. Everything you do as a Christian is us time. And that is very, very hard for people to contemplate right now, which is why they get very angry with me. You must smash those idols. You don't have a choice.
3: Yes, and we've dug ourselves a deep hole culturally as a church. And you know the old adage, when you're digging yourself a hole, keep digging till you come out in China.
2: Exactly, no. Aaron.
3: Put down the shovel. And you got to scratch and fight and claw your way out. When the Seattle Times or whatever that rag is writing hit pieces on somebody like Katie Faust, who I didn't even know of, I think maybe this time yet last year or a year and a half ago. You want to know what fighting, scratching and clawing looks like? It's that. It's taking that. It's taking that. That's what it looks like. Steve, you got a few scars. Todd, you got a few scars. I have one or two as well. And we're pretty lucky to get to do what we do. I mean, we get to share our beliefs, our opinions for a living.
1: Mm-hmm.
3: But we still have some of those scars. The fighting, scratching, and clawing after putting down the shovel is really going to define you as an individual and us corporately as a church, as a nation, as communities. That's what it's going to take.
1: Exactly. The number one command that we have as believers is what Alfred says to Batman. Endure. That's our number one command. Endure. We don't win the race. We finish the race. And that takes endurance. And that takes enduring some uncomfortable situations for sure. Pop Culture Tuesday's next.

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9: 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All right. You guys ready for some Pop Culture Tuesday? And then I got to head out of here and let you guys take it out of the overtime because I've got to head to DC and catch a plane. So let's close with something really retarded. You guys ready for this?
10: Well, is there any other kind?
9: All right. Spin Magazine has come out with their top 10 bands of all time. All right. I'm just going to read the list. And then we'll have commentary on it. Because I think just reading the list provides commentary in and of itself. Okay. Number one is the Beatles. Number two, the Ramones. Three, Led Zeppelin. Four, Bob Marley and the Wailers. Five, Nirvana. Six, Parliament, Funkadelic. Seven, The Clash. Eight, The Public Enemy. Nine, The Rolling Stones. 10, The Beastie Boys. All right. Before I give any kind of a breakdown of this deep well of retardation that is this list, let me get a reaction from you two gentlemen to what you just heard and saw up on your screens.
10: That's exactly what I would expect from Spin Magazine. I'm not shocked at all. And really nothing new has come along the way to change a list that, you know, could have been made 10 years ago and still stood the test of time. So you have to just like mess around and break stuff to have a list that you want people to look at and talk about, which we are. So I'm just not even remotely surprised that this is what they did.
11: The Ramones. Did you do this intentionally to get a rise out of yourself, Steve?
9: Yes.
11: Because we used to do yes, these top 10 lists quite frequently on Buy, Sell, or Hold, and it would just break you.
10: Yes.
9: Yes.
11: But I'm pretty sure the Ramones sitting at number two takes the cake.
9: No question.
11: It's like It's like they were formulating this list. What would grant us some veneer of legitimacy while we completely iconoclast rock history here? Putting the Beatles number one and then barfing for numbers 2 through 10. I don't mind Led Zeppelin at number 3. That's fine. Again, veneer of legitimacy and then Bob Marley. It's like the Michael Scott dinner party episode. The Beatles, Ramones. Led Zeppelin, Bob Marley. Snip, snap, snip, snap, snip, snap. It's just farcical.
10: I'm actually encouraged. They still have the Beatles, Led Zeppelin, and the Rolling Stones.
12: I love that that's how low your standards have gotten for pop culture. That they're 3 out of 10, and you're like, you know what? This is not as bad as I thought. Yes.
10: I'm absolute. That I'm not lying. I'm not spinning. The fact that they found a way to say, we can't go far enough to take these 3 out. Hey, maybe you're saying there's a chance.
12: Let's take these one by one. At least let me do it. The Beatles as a number one are easy. I mean, essentially, they're the antecedent to all pop music you've ever heard. All modern pop music you've ever heard comes from one of two places, Elvis or the Beatles. Everything is an emulation or an evolution of what they began, particularly in the case of the Beatles, because they evolved as a band in their 6 years that they were prevalent in the United States, from the time they landed in February of 64 to when they broke up in April of 1970. Those 6+ years, they evolved in multiple levels. They created modern psychedelic music with Sgt. Pepper's. They were the mod band. They were the I Want to Hold Your Hand band. They were a grunge band. They were grunge. If you listen to the White Album, if you listen to Abbey Road or Let It Be, the way they were dressed, they were grunge before. They were the Seattle scene before most people even were in Seattle were born. So the amount of times that they evolved, the amount of different stylistics that they patterned, they're the cuneiform of pop music. They should be number one. I don't have a clue how the Ramones are even on this list or even anywhere close to it. Led Zeppelin would be the next closest thing to the Beatles in terms of, pardon me, much of the heavy metal, hard rock that you heard growing up, particularly in the 80s and 90s, were all derived from Led Zeppelin. They're the reason that Dave Grohl from Nirvana and Foo Fighters both would consider them to be essentially, his godparents of music. They patterned a lot of what we know, arena rock, and they did it with only one top 20 Billboard hit because they refused to narrow their songs down to 3 or 4 minutes to make the Billboard charts. And then the greatest selling band of the 1970s. I'm even okay if you want to put Bob Marley and the Wailers on this. Although, let's be honest, no one cares about the Wailers. It was all about Bob Marley. That's like saying Bob Seger should now be here because of the Silver Bullet Band, when really they were all his songs and his vocals. So if you made a top 10 list and he was on it, given that he did pioneer and mainstream an entire genre of music, I don't really have a problem with it. But it's not a band. It was just him. They were just backups. If he's on the list, then Bob Seger and the Silver Bullet Band has to be on the list. Nirvana, they were pioneers of a genre that largely died out. They supernovaed. You know, when you and I went to college, we got Pearl Jam's 10 and Nirvana's Nevermind in the orientation packet, Todd. By the time most of us had finished college or grad school, that genre of grunge had pretty much burned itself out. So I have no idea why they're on the list. I don't even know who Parliament and Fuck It Funkadelic are, and I'm proud of it. The Clash is a joke, okay? It's a joke. I mean, some great songs in the early 80s, but no other claim to be on the list. Public Enemy, of course, it has... What are we doing here other than just woke virtue signaling? The Rolling Stones at number 9 is a complete joke. They've got to be way higher than this. And then Beastie Boys on the list. I have no idea why they're on the list. I don't. Here's some that are kind of missing. Okay. Maybe the group that has the greatest selling album of all time. Their greatest hits, volume 1. I think the Eagles might belong on the list somewhere. Mr. Erzin or McIntyre, I think they need to be here somewhere. Maybe the Eagles might need to be. How about, I don't know, one of the top 3 best-selling albums of the 1970s, original albums? Maybe Pink Floyd, you know, Dark Side of the Moon. How about The Wall? Maybe Pink Floyd, think they might need to be here somewhere. Maybe somewhere. How are The Who not on this list? the third member of the original, British wave of the 1960s, where you have the Stones, the Who, and the Beatles. How are they not on this list? We could do this
10: here
12: all day.
10: Let me ask.
12: Queen's not on the list. What are we? But U2's not on the list.
10: That's what I was just going to say. You with U2. What is U2? What's the most recent band that everybody would agree that is in the conversation for the top 10, which was my earlier point about do we need a new top 10 list? Like, what's the most recent band that is like pushing the envelope?
12: Well, this is a great point. I don't even know who it would be. I don't. Maybe U2, frankly. How about AC/DC? I mean, Back in Black is next to Thriller, the greatest selling album of the 1980s. How's AC/DC not on this list? The best-selling original album of all time until Thriller was Fleetwood Mac Rumors. I know you're a big Fleetwood Mac guy, Aaron. How are they not on this list over... I mean, what are we doing here with this list? This is retarded.
10: We're doing what we do with everything else. It's iconoclasm.
11: Yeah, I mean, it's Spin Magazine.
10: Yeah.
11: Spin Magazine. That's what we're doing here.
10: This is the least shocking list I've ever seen in my life.
12: Now, you used a key term there, iconoclasm. Define that for us, Todd.
10: You always say it's a fancy stained glass word for smashing stained glass windows, but, you know, breaking the things that are the standard bearers. They don't believe in standards other than their standards. And so they
12: seek out existing standards and they wish to subvert them. It's a purposeful act is what you're saying.
10: Yeah. And it's what, I mean, yeah. Movies suck now, music increasingly.
12: That's exactly where I was going to go next. Keep going. Yep.
10: Yeah. I mean, music is, like I said, nothing's even approaching a shared cultural greatness that breaks in for everybody. You know, we're all living in our curated silos now. And so there's but by definition, you always Jack Black in High Fidelity or whatever. We just have millions of Jack Blacks anywhere and I'm awesome and my tastes are awesome and I won't compare it to anything that is objectively great. That's where we live now.
12: That's exactly why I wanted to talk about this. Well, one, Aaron is correct. I just wanted to vent about it. But there's a broader conversation to happen here. If you're wondering what happened to a lot of the pop culture that you grew up with and loved and why it's largely been stymied. You know, I had poker night with my monthly poker game over here with my buddies that we've been doing for like 30 years. Or 20 years. And we were watching some old college football in the background. We were watching an old college football game from 1999 in the background. And the commercials, the CGI in those commercials, guys, from 1999 is better than a lot of the CGI you are seeing in $100, $200, $300 million production budgets today. And you ask yourself, how is this possible when technology is way better than it was a quarter century ago? Why is it that they start these new lines of comics and they fail right away? Why? Why is a woman voicing Aslan in the Chronicles of Narnia later this year? Go ahead, Todd.
10: And you want to blow your mind. Why are we doing right now what we're doing to college sports? It's the same thing. And actually, that's the worst one because that's the one with the greatest addiction right now.
12: The goal is to... People that don't appreciate the old magic that these things are tied to, on purpose, attach themselves to it so they can deconstruct it. I mean, maybe there's a great market for a lesbian-driven science fiction space opera. Go create one. I don't know. Maybe there is. I just know that Star Wars was not created to be a lesbian science fiction space opera. But the people who did it and failed and may have forever taken a brand that was already on life support and irrevocably tarnished it, they not only are not sorry for it, they are proud of it. And it's your fault that you did not appreciate what they were trying to do. This is a level of religious zealotry. One of the, if I do say so myself, since it's my book, but one of the underrated things I write about in depth a decade ago in A Nefarious Plot is when the enemy, when nefarious talks about anything at all, no matter its origins, whether its origins are explicitly Christian or not, whether its origins are even explicitly godly or not, but anything at all that may cause us to more seek what is good, true, and beautiful, the enemy is against. The enemy is against. Anything at all that may inspire us to rise above our base natures, anything at all that might provide some sense of hope as opposed to despair, some sense of beauty as opposed to ugly and utilitarian, and some sense of truth as opposed to moral and epistemological subjectivism. Anything at all, they oppose with all their might down there, nefarious says. This list is an example of this. The goal is to undermine. The goal is to subvert. The subversion, to paraphrase another one of Todd's lines, the subversion is the point. They do this on purpose. They write trannies into your favorite stories on purpose. They are seeking to contaminate. It's a malevolent act. They're not blinded by their worldview. Listen now. They're driven by it. They're not blinded by their worldview. They're driven by it. They know exactly what they're doing. And they want to do it. And they're doing it on purpose. Because this ties into the conversation we just had last segment. They are fine with being uncomfortable. Because that's what courage of conviction leads them to. Your hatred of them. They're not interested. If there's no accommodation, they're okay with it. You're all just racist, misogynist, xenophobic, homophobic bigots anyway. You and I are trying to find ways to accommodate them when no accommodation is forthcoming, nor will it be ever offered. This is why there's no way to do this without being uncomfortable to some degree. Because the retardation here goes so far down that they'll even take a list like this, and many of the musical acts that I just mentioned were morally subversive in their day. Fleetwood Mac's greatest album and one of the greatest selling albums of all time is about almost every track on that album is about the fact they were all sleeping together and they were all breaking up with each other and they didn't trust one another. And they had to record much of that album separately from one another. That would have been considered morally subversive at the time. Your parents, probably if they loved that album and knew the backstory, if they knew it, were abhorred that you were listening to this as often as you were. But now you've got to subvert what you've already subverted. All the way down. All the slippery slope arguments are true. They're batting 1,000. We don't ever slouch to Gomorrah. We sprint. Guys, I'll give you the final word before we get out of here today. And then I got to catch a plane.
10: Well, I just can't wait for the comforts of a 24-team college football playoff.
11: Yeah, amen. Aaron. Amen. That is such a great point. This is in the vein of being wise as serpents and innocent as doves. Because you could hear what Steve just said. Subverting that which has already been subverted. Any good semblance of, I don't know, a unity, shared culture. Even if the messages themselves at the time were subverting the unity and shared culture. Anything that unifies, anything that brings people together, anything that is even the scantest hint of good, true, and beautiful, mm-hmm. that too must be subverted as well.
12: Mm-hmm. All right. Go hard, Romans 8:28.

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9: In the beginning, God created the heavens and the earth. Great guy. What a great guy God is. I know God. Big, strong, handsome guy. Big, handsome guy. Men playing in women's sports. What do you think about?
10: There's so many people doing Trump impersonations these days, and there's varying qualities of them. But I kind of just laugh every single time I hear him still. Like, I just like them. It's not a knock on Trump. It's just I just like the way he delivers anything.
11: Yeah, that's spot on to what he would say.
10: Yes.
11: It would be the longest version of the Bible you've ever heard.
10: That's true. This prediction market show that I do, Predictable, they have these things called mention markets. And basically, the idea is you're going to watch a speech from whatever, Donald Trump. And, you know, beforehand, you can predict what do you think he's going to talk about? What are the topics he's going to talk about? What are the words he's going to say? The secret, I feel like, on some of these is with Trump, you just kind of hit yes on everything because he just goes off on every tangent. Like, yes. You don't know how is he going to talk about strawberry shortcake? I don't know, but he probably will say it at
12: Very
10: some point.
12: Very short.
10: I like how you went not to the dessert, but to the character.
12: Yes.
10: That's very good. I like that. Okay. We have some stuff that's not quite as fun as strawberry shortcake. Today,
12: No. We're
10: going to do the Left's Murder Fangirl Club.
11: Well, I'm sure one of the girls...

0: Welcome to Stu and Dave Do America. I'm Stu Bergier, along with Dave Landau.
1: Ahoy, we meet again.
0: We certainly do. We can meet again in any of your cities that are coming up on your tour. You are like basically everywhere.
1: That's right.
0: Around the country. DaveLandau.com is the place to go to get the tickets. Right. Any in particular that you wanted to promote,
1: Dave? Well, tomorrow night you can see me in San Francisco. Yes, that's right. You can see me out there. And the next night, you can see me in Sacramento. This weekend, you can see me in Fort Worth, Texas at Hyena's Red Room. And then Sunday, come out to my taping at the Creek and Cave in Austin, Texas, and Little Rock, Arkansas, June 11 through 13 at the Looney Bin. And of course, Comedy Mothership, June 26 through 28. Come on out.
0: I don't like to meet people in public, Dave, so you'll just find me on predictableshow.com.
1: Well, predictable is a great place to go.
0: It is.
1: And you're great at it.
0: Well, thank you, Dave. That's so nice.
1: You're great
0: so
1: at predictions. Sweet.
0: Thank you very much.
1: That's right.
0: By the way, we're going to do an election live stream tonight, so go over to predictableshow.com when we have the results coming in. There's a bunch of big elections, Dave, tonight, including Thomas Massey's race, which is one of the big ones. We will go through all the results and what we can make out of that, hopefully profitable.
1: My dead parents voted six times in Michigan last night. Yes, they did.
0: That's very nice. All for Democrats?
1: That's correct.
0: That's the way it works. Okay, we also have the Blaze TV situation. Make sure to go to blazetv.com. 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Get access to everything, right? We did a big live, kind of a back and forth with the audience last week, I guess, which is available only to subscribers. And there's rumor, apparently, that we're going to have sketches behind the paywall, if you will.
1: Our next sketch is going to come to you behind the paywall. According to a nasty text I received from management about how they're supposed to be behind the paywall and how we don't have budget for these things. It was real. It was a lot.
0: Really?
1: Yeah.
0: Are you okay?
1: I'm fine, okay. But it's like, I thought we had a budget.
0: Oh, God, we don't have a budget.
1: No, I mean, I guess we spend too much on ferns.
0: Yeah. Oh, yeah. The fern budget is large.
1: Look at these things.
0: We got one. I don't know if any of them are ferns, but we've got multiple plants.
1: I don't know plants.
0: No.
1: What do you call those things?
0: Plants.
1: What are they, palms? It looks like something you would fan a guy in a toga with while you fed him grapes.
0: Yes.
1: At least in my fantasies.
0: They are very nice fantasies. Now, your fantasies, I will say, are actually better than the fantasies of this next group of people.
1: Okay.
0: This goes back to the guy who shot the healthcare CEO.
1: So same fantasy.
0: Yeah, basically. It is kind of the same one, in a way. Judge tosses some evidence in that case, OK's gun and notebook. So just to give you an update of where we are in this case, in case you haven't been following it, acting New York Supreme Court Justice Gregory Caro ruled that some statements that this murderer made while in custody at McDonald's. You never want to be held in custody at McDonald's. Were you ever arrested at a McDonald's? I feel like it's possible.
1: It's very possible. Mm-hmm. I was arrested in a Burger King Crown, but I was never... So really pretty close.
0: Really close.
1: Yeah, they would not let me take a mugshot wearing it. No matter how hard I tried, they would not let me have it my way.
0: Oh, that's sad.
1: I know, it really was.
0: You looked like you really had a Burger King Crown on. What were you arrested for?
1: I had passed out at a stop sign.
0: Okay.
1: And I had done ketamine off a CD case.
0: Right, of course.
1: I was already drunk and stoned. Mm-hmm. And then I woke up to cops banging on my window.
0: Would you say that the Burger King stop happened before or after the ketamine?
1: Oh, no, it was before.
0: Okay, so you went to Burger King, you got the hat while sober, and then did ketamine.
1: Oh, no, I didn't get it while sober.
0: Okay.
1: But I definitely got it before.
0: Okay.
1: And I was wearing it.
0: Yeah. And then the ketamine knocked you out.
1: Correct.
0: You were stopped at a stop sign, which is a good...
1: Well, the ketamine mixed with other stuff knocked me out. Okay. It wasn't just the ketamine.
0: Right.
1: Yeah.
0: I'm making too many assumptions.
1: You are.
0: That's the problem. I'm sorry about that. Okay, the initial search of his backpack must be suppressed. That includes his cell phone, passport, and wallet. Now, the cell phone, kind of a big deal in a murder case, right? They're not going to be able to look at that. One interesting...
1: They're not going to be able to look at the cell phone?
0: The cell phone. That's what they say, at least that particular information. Now, can they get it another way? You know, some of the information inside the cell phone, can they get that from... I guess
1: why don't you just throw away the video of him shooting the guy, then?
0: Well, that's kind of what I fall back on here, Dave, which is we have him on video murdering the person.
1: Right.
0: So it really is like a lower level of importance of any of this other information, because that's kind of the biggest piece, I feel like.
1: I feel like you go, okay, well, we have this one, and they go, oh, that is him shooting him, isn't it?
0: Yeah. That's kind of the whole... It's like a really bad episode of Law and Order.
1: They call it a slam dunk.
0: Right? It just kind of starts and then it's over. 4 minutes in, and it just says Dick Wolf on the screen.
1: Yes, it does.
0: Yes, that's
1: it. Instead of Wolf, that would be a different show.
0: That's another show.
1: It's a bestiality program.
0: It is. It's yes. It's not one. That will not be part of your blaze.
1: Boy, that guy must have hated when attendance was called.
0: Yeah.
1: Is there a Wolf here? Wolf. All right, go on.
0: No, it's, I mean, you just care about children going through difficult times.
1: I do. I think it's got to be tough. I wonder if he did go by Dick when he was young.
0: Yeah, I know. I feel like Richard. It may have been Richard.
1: May have been Richard.
0: At that point.
1: Richard Wolf.
0: Caro ruled that a subsequent search of the backpack at the police station, which uncovered a gun and
1: well, sure.
0: a red notebook, which he wrote about murdering, if I remember correctly, the executive, that was valid. He determined some statements he made to police and correctional officers that were challenged by the defense will also be admissible. So basically, they will have him murdering the person. They'll have him talking about it. They have him writing about it in the notebook. But to be clear, if he texted someone about it, we might not have that information.
1: Well, then I don't know if he's going to be found guilty.
0: Right. I mean, how could we?
1: It's like they have his diary.
0: Yeah.
1: Who writes about it? Also, who doesn't get rid of the gun?
0: Yeah, you'd think. I mean, he's an idiot. By the way, this is something that is important for anyone to understand who knows anything about this case. And again, it's the healthcare CEO murder. You remember the video. He released this manifesto, and it is...

0: And it is the dumbest thing I've ever read in my life. Forget the fact that it's wrong to murder a father for no reason whatsoever.
1: A tomato, tomato.
0: Tomato, tomato, right. But his reasoning was stupid. At one point, he even says, Dave, I don't know if you ever read it. I mean, why would you? But
1: I skimmed it. But also, yeah, he's also a very rich kid who's very mad at this guy for being rich.
0: Right. Which, again, none of this makes any sense. But at one point in the manifesto, he's like, you know, I'm not really the guy to make these arguments. You're not?
1: Yeah, because it seems like
0: it kind of
1: were.
0: Feels like it should have been, right? Yeah. Like, you should probably know the ins and outs of the healthcare argument before you start murdering people. That's just a baseline thing. You know, we see this thing, which I think they're still up probably at Blaze, these shirts and you know, T-shirts and mugs and stuff that said, learn, then vote. The order is important. And because a lot of times you see these idiots, they're just like, you got to get out and vote. Rock the vote. Well, there's no reason. Don't rock the vote until you know what the hell you're talking about.
1: Well, also, it's... A lot of this has to do with the Affordable Care Act that turned out to not only force health care on you, but it wasn't affordable.
0: Right.
1: But they don't look at who caused that.
0: No, they don't. They don't. They don't care. I mean,
1: I wanted
0: it to
1: work.
0: Sold to us as a solution, right?
1: Right, and I wanted it to be. I really did, because I would like to see anybody be able to get health care. It would be nice if anybody who was sick was able to get the treatment that they need.
0: Right.
1: Ideally, that would be...
0: I would agree.
1: I think any
0: Hot
1: human being
0: here
1: would
0: that
1: agree.
0: I would agree. Yeah. I certainly want that, but of course we see that in every country that has universal health care, they don't get the care that they need. Right? Like, these systems don't work. Giving a free pass to everybody for everything that they need all the time is a standard that humanity has not yet been able to hit. Maybe with Elon Musk's new robots, that will happen. Like, that's kind of what he's hoping is
1: sex robots.
0: No.
1: You think they'll do it?
0: No, they might. No, he believes that we're going to get to a place of such abundance because of the AI revolution and the affordable availability of robots to kind of do everything, that everything's going to become so cheap and easy to produce that basically we will be without want or need.
1: I hope that's
0: relatively,
1: true.
0: Well, you know, it's interesting.
1: How will people hate each other then?
0: Right? Exactly. I think
1: there'll be nothing to talk about.
0: If you've ever seen the documentary The Matrix,
1: I have.
0: You will note that people had everything taken care of. The initial version of The Matrix was very positive.
1: Right.
0: Everyone was happy all the time. And of course, human beings couldn't handle that, which at the time I remember watching the movie going, that's so stupid. If everything was perfect, we'd all be happy. And then I watched the world over a few decades and I was like, that movie was 100% right. We would absolutely be murdering each other in the streets over nothing when we have everything. By the way, that's the situation we're in when we're comparing it to every other era in human history.
1: Oh, you mean what's been happening for a decade now?
0: Yes.
1: You mean 15 years after the movie came out when we started murdering each other over nothing?
0: Over nothing.
1: We're just not living in robot wombs ran by robot octopus arms?
0: I know. And honestly, that does seem better.
1: As far as we know, maybe we are.
0: Maybe we are. And I will say that does sound better than some of this. Let me show you one thing that is better than
1: Dave. Do it.
0: Okay. Bloodthirsty fangirls of this healthcare CEO murderer that I will not name celebrate CEO's assassination. F. Brian Thompson. His children are better off without him. Nicely put. These idiots.
1: Look at that woman on the right.
0: Mm. You
1: see her?
0: Yeah.
1: I'm just surprised that the kindergarten teacher from Billy Madison got so radicalized.
0: Holy crap, it does look just like her.
1: It's a shame.
0: Is it really her? You could actually.
1: I don't know. She's wearing the same
0: the
1: thing.
0: Same outfit.
1: I realize it's been 30 years.
0: Right.
1: But
0: my guess is she probably aged in that time, but if she didn't, that's what she looked
1: definitely
0: like.
1: Her. Mm-hmm. Definitely her.
0: And she was about as. Didn't she like. Paint her face with peanut butter or something in the middle of that movie.
1: Something creepy, yeah.
0: Something creepy.
1: Oh, I think it was either that or it was milk or glue. Maybe it was peanut butter.
0: Maybe it was glue.
1: Yeah, it could have been glue.
0: It could have been glue. I don't remember. She. Let's just...
1: The paste?
0: It was something.
1: Might have been paste.
0: Yeah, it might have been paste.
1: Yeah.
0: Okay. Anyway, so the women's names, Abril Rios... Ashley Rojas, and these don't seem. It seems like things that I've ordered at a restaurant recently. Lena Weisbrot, didn't order that.
1: No.
0: Proudly showed off the passes they received from Mayor Mamdani's administration, apparently for their online content documenting the murderer's upcoming trial for the murder of United Healthcare CEO Brian Thompson. Credentialed reporters chillingly made no bones about supporting his alleged vendetta to strike fear into the hearts of healthcare executives such as Thompson. We have this audio and video here, Dave.
1: Watch it.
0: Which I was watching yesterday, and I was so pissed off about that.

0: We had to talk about it. Listen to these idiots, and this is the world you live in.
1: I say what I said. I don't give a fuck.
2: His children are better off without him. They need to learn to not be like their dad and enjoy the blood money, kids.
3: Was that? What was that? I didn't get that. What you said?
1: I'm standing on business. Brian Thompson. I don't give a flying Brian. Millions of Americans.
2: I liked it.
1: Millions of Americans suffer every single day from the last black we had an literal infinity.
0: It's hard to tell this audio,
1: because
0: but I'll
1: of
0: give
1: how
0: you
1: negligent
0: a
1: her
0: of
1: health insurance was. She died. An infant died. So if you guys are okay with someone like Brian Thompson being around and that being a part of our society, that says more about you as a person, because you look absolutely monstrous defending someone like that.
0: You don't want to be called
4: a Christopher Reeve curl. It's too bad she's standing. I like how they're turned on.
0: Yeah.
4: I hate to say it. I haven't seen that much fluid hit the streets of Manhattan since Luigi shot that guy. Anyway, what was your breakdown? Besides,
0: I'm just pissed off about this, Dave. I am too.
4: It's disgusting. I have to make light of it because it's disturbing.
0: I know. I totally appreciate that.
4: Thank you.
0: I will say, the
4: looks like Punky Brewster after a mastectomy. Remember when Punky got the big breasts?
0: You mean the actress that portrayed Soleil Moonfry? Is that her name?
4: Moonfry, yes.
0: Yeah, pretty good.
4: Soleil Moonfry.
0: Very, very pretty.
4: She was beautiful.
0: Pretty. I don't know what she's looking like today. Probably still very pretty.
4: I bet you she's still got those. Remember the dad was like, oh my God, Punky.
0: No.
4: Where did those come from?
0: That was not.
4: You should jump up and down.
0: That was a deleted scene.
4: Was it? Oh, I thought I believe it was just what I remember.
0: I mean, noting Hollywood, that stuff probably did happen, sadly.
4: I bought you a bra, Bunker, and he's holding on his hands. Mm-hmm. All right, what was...
0: what happened?
4: what was your breakdown?
0: Oh, my God.
4: Did you predict I was going to say that?
0: No, I did not. I did not think that was where we were going to go today. I did not think that. I will say it's making me happier than reading this because I'm just getting pissed off.
4: No, I'm trying to just make you happy.
0: I appreciate that, Dave, because let's just listen to how stupid it is, okay? Yeah. So they say they don't care about this guy dying because they think the children are better off without them. I mean, I'm sure they would disagree with that analysis. Going on and saying their big reason why he should be dead is because, and one of them saying, I liked it. You know, like, I don't get,
4: yeah, I heard that.
0: One of them said, I wouldn't give a flying F if they died. He said, I liked it. The other one said, millions of Americans suffer every day for the lack of united healthcare. <You know? laughs> Again, it's so stupid. But like, what you're saying is that obviously many of their members get the healthcare they need through United Healthcare. I have had United Healthcare in the past in my life, and they took care of everything that I, you know, every claim that I can remember. Now, I'm not saying the healthcare system in our country is perfect. It's not.
4: No.
0: In fact, it's very annoying at times, and I think everybody knows somebody who's gone through an annoying experience with a healthcare company. By the way, this is the case in all other countries, too. When you go there and you have a 12 or 16 or 25-week waiting list for healthcare in Canada, I guess you can be happy while that's going on, but that's no better than our system. Sometimes they do say they won't pay for certain claims. That sucks. It does.
4: Yeah.
0: When that happens, especially when it's unjust. By the way, these companies are also defrauded out of millions and millions and millions of dollars a year by people putting false claims and trying to get paid for them. Look at what happened in Somalia. Or when I say Somalia.
4: Sorry, mean
0: Somalia,
4: Minnesota?
0: Comma, Minnesota. Yeah.
4: I knew what you meant. Yes. You didn't even have to explain yourself.
0: That stuff is happening at a huge scale against these companies all the time. All the time. And they are, by the way, paying for cancer surgeries and paying for kids to have health care all the time. These companies are doing that, and it's not always perfect. But the fact that this guy, who, by the way, seemed by all appearances, and I know this from a couple of reasons, one, just reporting, but secondly, having a relative who worked kind of like adjacent to this guy. Like I was on Zoom calls with this guy at this company. Said he was like the guy constantly fighting to fix these things. He was the one of the good guys. Like he was the ones acknowledging the problems internally in the company and trying to fix them. I say all this to say, regardless of whether he was a good guy or not, you don't just go murder him in the streets.
4: Well, of course not. Well, and I think
0: is it of course not, Dave? I don't know. But watch these two idiots.
4: No, no, no.
0: Look at the lady from Punky Brewster. She doesn't think it's obvious at all.
4: No, she does. Well, she's stupid. Here's what I don't get. These are the same people who want you to go kill a CEO of a healthcare company or whatever position that he held. Mm-hmm. But they're also the same people that want you to believe everything that a drug company tells you, wear a mask, and lockstep to every single thing you were told during COVID.
0: Yeah, you're probably right.
4: So explain that. Like, that's the part that I don't understand. You're the reason every business shut down because you believed every single thing that they had to say. But then you're also on the side of the moron who came from a very, very rich family. Mm-hmm. And you're completely okay with that. This white guy who went out and shot a guy, he's one of the good ones.
0: Yeah. I guess that's the thing. Yeah,
4: the only way that he could make one of these women gush more is if he was shooting them in cold blood. Okay, that's what we've learned. Honestly, it's absolute. I guess what it comes down to, and I think it's a very valuable lesson, is a lot of people are just stupid. And it's just a lesson that I learn more and more every single day. They don't have an actual reason to be behind this. They don't actually have this research.
0: No.
4: And anytime they're asked, they go, well, a lot of people have United Healthcare and can't get it. That's great.
0: Right. Which, again, part of what you're saying there describes it as something that's good.
4: Well, yeah, let me give you...
0: Again, I can understand it would be bad if you didn't get the good thing. But by admitting that people got rejected from these claims, you're saying they must be helping a lot of people, too.
4: Well, my own wife who's had healthcare and had to have stuff turned down. Mm-hmm. My dad who had healthcare issues and had stuff turned down. The mm-hmm. VA that turned down my dad's stuff.
0: Yeah, by the way, government agency, not in private healthcare.
4: Exactly. Like, I understand how healthcare works. I understand that sometimes it works out and sometimes it doesn't. This is just how it works. I've never shot anybody in the street. Now, granted, yeah, I've been angry to the point that I've wanted to.
0: Yeah.
4: But
0: you probably run over a few people on ketamine.
4: Well, of course, but that really had nothing to do with it. Mm-hmm. That was just a fun night. And I think they were people.
0: Right.
4: I don't know if you could consider prostitutes people. But part of it is, and really with healthcare, we're not going to cover that anyway. Mm-hmm. Mm-hmm. I mean, really, that's there's a lot in there. A lot mm-mm. of disease. And someone has to be the cure.
0: Mm-hmm. Well, okay.
4: I'm sorry, I've just lost my way.
0: Yeah. A little bit, a little bit. By the way, I would play this next clip. The audio's crappy. She goes on to say, basically, the Second Amendment's wonderful, not because for people to shoot up schools, it's because of people like this idiot protecting our democracy. Because that's how you do it, is by shooting people, voters, in the head. That's protecting
4: that
0: democracy.
4: Same?
0: Yeah, it's so bizarre.
4: Isn't that kind of an apples and apples comparison?
0: Yeah.
4: It's not to use guns for the wrong reason. It's to use them for the wrong reason.
0: Right. By the way, you'll be surprised to hear this, Dave. Ashley Crystal Rojas, she's from Rise Up Together. That's what she's there for.
4: Sounds like a legit organization that will never, ever have any issues.
0: No, definitely not at all. She's a community organizer, strategist, and power builder.
4: Oh, she looks like
0: it. What is a power builder?
4: Looks like
0: sounds
4: that.
0: Like a, sounds like a some term you'd use in a gay porn.
4: It does. She looks like somebody who tells you they're vegan and why for an entire dinner.
0: Yes. God. Yes. And then you're hoping this guy comes behind you and shoots you in the head in the middle of the
4: meal. She looks like she dinner. Cooks with her feet.
0: She does look like she cooks with her feet.
4: I hate her face. Mm-hmm.
0: She,
4: anyway.
0: By the way, she is, you're going to be surprised to hear, a 2023 George Soros Justice Fellow.
4: No kidding.
0: Yeah, I was surprised.
4: I've heard good things about him.
0: Hear that. Yeah, he does a lot of really good work.
4: He's a junior Nazi, correct?
0: Yes. Yes. He's like the kid who goes into the front of the plane and gets the pilot's hat.
4: Yes.
0: He's that guy, except with Nazis.
4: Except Hitler gave him the hat. Dude, what? Why does he exist? He's a billionaire who funds problems.
0: Mm-hmm. Yes, he's not a good guy. Not a good guy. But his son is doing.
4: Right, Media Matters.
0: Yeah,
4: Remember how you took $1 million from him
0: mm-hmm.
4: to fund your shit organization, and then you come after people like me? Do you talk about that, or you just come after people like me? Mm. I just wanted to remind everybody of the organization that Media Matters is and how they come after people and make up stories because they're funded by garbage people like George Soros. What were you saying?
0: You're 100% right on all of those points.
4: Oh, no, I just wanted to point that out because the 1,702 AstroTurf death threats I got for not knowing that Bad Bunny was Puerto Rican because I don't know where every musician I don't listen to is from.
0: Really?
4: Oh, yeah.
0: Oh, well, that's your fault. That's
4: I know, right?
0: Bad. I will say that's your bad.
4: That was my fault. Yeah. I should know where people are
0: from. You've told me this story three times. I still don't I can't comprehend.
4: I didn't know where he's from.
0: The relation. Just because you didn't know where he was from?
4: Well, they put out a fake article. Yeah, they put out a fake article saying that I didn't know Puerto Rico was a U.S. territory.
0: Well, even if you didn't, that would just be something you'd learn, right?
4: Because I'm sure
0: you did know it, but if you didn't know it, that would be something to learn.
4: The morons that read which they don't anything past their headline all knew it was a U.S. territory.
0: Oh, 100%.
4: Yes, but I did know it was a U.S. territory, and I used to live in Harlem actually in an all Puerto Rican building. So I actually knew Puerto Ricans. So I knew a bit about their culture.
0: Really?
4: Yes. Unlike the pile of white liberals.
0: Why are we setting a new record for editing?
4: Because
0: today?
4: I want to make it clear how much I hate how they lie.
0: Gosh.
4: And how everything they do is in bad faith. It actually upsets me when you have a bad faith media company that attacks other people who are trying to be honest with their listeners.
0: Luckily, they've gone financially basically bankrupt.
4: Well, what happened? George Soros didn't want to send you more checks? You couldn't 100%. Get more money from a Nazi?
0: I mean, the entire organization was built to, you know, we always talk about it. It's like, oh, gosh, they're coming after conservatives. And yes, they do that. But also, their entire organization is built to scam their own donors. That is what the organization is. By the way, we had our first Media Matters.
4: Well, like the SPLC and BLM.
0: Yeah, exactly.
4: Which is funny. BLM went after my friend Tony Hinchcliffe, and now they're in trouble. Like, they brought more attention to themselves, and then they were like, we have to look into this again. And now they're going to prison.
0: Yes.
4: They're up for like 45 years in prison now for going after Tony.
0: I'm sure it's not going after Tony.
4: It reawakened the investigation. Mm-hmm. Yeah, to Good. BLM because again, instead of helping black people, you bought houses.
0: Mm. Well, they did buy some of them were African American people that moved into the mansions. So they did help African Americans.
4: They did help themselves.
0: They did.
4: That was true. Not others that needed it, but people that took the donations. So again, great work, everybody.
0: Let me hit a couple.
4: I'm sorry.
0: No,
4: it's
0: good.
4: I didn't mean to get personal. I just hate everything I hate people who pretend to be. You have no idea what liberalism is dead. I just want to point that out. Mm-hmm. The idea of what a liberal actually is dead in this country.
0: We're getting real Dave Landau rants today.
4: We are, though. It's dead. It's absolutely dead in this country. The idea of liberals and caring about one another, or like the idea of like a Jesus liberal, it does not exist.
0: Oh, God, no.
4: It's all just violence and people who stand on the street going, I'm glad they shot him.
0: Yeah.
4: That's not liberalism. That's lunacy.
0: And you're right. And just also to add on to that, what a wonderful time for Media Matters to write articles about people to get them death threats when there's a giant chunk of people like the people we just featured who are willing to actually act on it. So thank you. That's awesome. By the way, we got our first Media Matters alert, I think, in like 2003.
4: Oh, yeah.
0: So we've been dealing with them for a very long time, and they're just as awful now as they were then.
4: The first one I got.
0: Terrible, horrible human beings doing awful work and complete failures in their entire lives.
4: Well, they put out, and I'm paraphrasing, an article once when I was on this network years ago saying that it was legal to kill trans kids in Texas, so we mocked it. Saying how not true that was.
0: That is not true.
4: And then they put out an article saying that we were saying it was legal and how we did it.
0: Mm-hmm. This is what they do.
4: Yeah, and not true, nor do I think you should do that, nor do I think that that is a thing that exists.
0: Yes, it's not. It's not. Now, before we go, I want to hit this, Dave.
4: Anyway, I didn't mean to get serious for a minute.
0: It's okay. Dave, it's really okay. It's okay. You're a multifaciceted person.
4: I think that liberalism is something that involves love. And the idea, if you look up what a liberal person is, in compassion, and I do not believe it exists in a political form in any way whatsoever now.
0: Certainly now it doesn't. The question I would have is, has it ever? Because I don't know.
4: No, I think it's. I think it should have, but I don't think it did.
0: Yeah, it was something else. Let me just point out the other thing here is that these people who were out there had press passes on given to them by the Mamdani administration.
4: Of course they did.
0: I want
4: another liberal guy who's in Islamic.
0: Yeah. It says, what a weird combo that is. But let me just give you this tweet. I'll end on this Kevin Dalton tweet, which I loved. The only difference between the murderer's followers that we've been featuring here and Charlie Manson's followers are that Manson's followers weren't issued a press pass by the city of New York, which is true. That's it. That's the only difference. You could see that. Squeaky? You could see Squeaky I want to say Abe. I'm thinking of Ferris Bueller's Day Off and Abe Froman. Was it Squeaky Froman? It was something like that.
4: Well, there was Abe Froman.
0: Yes.
4: The Sausage King of Chicago.
0: The Sausage King of Chicago.
4: Not Sausage Queen of Chicago.
0: No.
4: That's my another, friend.
0: It's another movie.
4: My friend Jerry.
0: Oh, really?
4: Yes, long story.
0: I bet it was. Okay, this was a very long story to tell you one, basically to go over one YouTube clip. So we need to take a break. We have more coming on the other side. By the way, we'll tell you why you're so homophobic in just a moment. You ever notice when somebody talks about buying or selling a house, they always focus on the fun parts, like the dream kitchen and the backyard and the new office. Nobody ever talks about the moment 3 weeks into the process where you're staring at 16 pages of paperwork and somebody's lender suddenly wants another document you've already sent twice, and the inspection turns up something terrifying in the foundation. Who knows what's going on?
4: Shooting a real estate agent out front. 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
4: Exactly.
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4: Agents I shoot.
0: No, God, no, definitely.
4: I'm sorry, I'm going to stop.
0: No. I like this new viscerally angry Dave we're getting
4: I'm
0: today.
4: Just a little mad.
0: A little mad.
4: I'm a hot little oven. I'm a hot little potato
0: you
4: right
0: are.
4: Now.
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0: Announcer. He had a rant about the first openly gay player.
4: It's terrible.
0: That is true. His name was it Jason Collins? I can't remember his first name now that I'm looking at it. It was Jason. Jason Collins. So he was a player that came. I guess he was the first one. I honestly don't even remember him coming out, but apparently he was out.
4: I think we know that there's been gay players in the NBA for about 35 years now.
0: Really? Mm-hmm. Yeah.
4: Mm-hmm. Mm-hmm.
0: I don't feel like they need to address that particular point.
4: Mm-hmm.
0: Here is Barkley ranting about this because he wants you to know. Pretty much your fault. Like, this guy died probably because you were a homophobe or something. Watch.
11: If another guy did it, it would still be a big deal because we live in a homophobic society. And that's unfortunate. That's why, first of all, anybody who think we ain't got a bunch of gay players in all sports, they're just stupid. But there is such animosity toward the gay community, and that's what's really unfortunate. But anybody think him, and I know a couple other soccer players that came out, if you think there are not more gay players in the NFL, Major League Baseball, and the NBA, you're just stupid.
4: Okay, soccer we knew.
0: We were aware.
4: Yeah, also, yeah, society's homophobic, not people that watch the NBA.
0: Right. Well, that's an interesting point. Did you see the clip of Stephen A. Smith by any chance being asked about by Bill Maher about the latest polling for the presidential race? Did you see this by any chance?
4: I did, actually.
0: You did?
4: Yes.
0: If you happen to miss it, and we didn't pull the clip, I wish we could bring it back tomorrow or something. But they were asking Stephen A. Smith. He was like, hey, I'm looking at this clip, and Pete Buttigieg is like first or second place in this poll. But why does he have 0% among African Americans? What was his answer? It was like, he doesn't move us.
4: Exactly.
0: He just kept saying it. He don't move us.
4: Interesting. You know exactly what he meant.
0: Yes, you knew.
4: I mean,
0: you knew.
4: Jason Collins also wasn't ostracized just for being gay. It was mostly because he was averaging 3 points a game.
0: Right.
4: I mean, let's be honest.
0: I mean, seriously, if Wemby came out tomorrow and they said he was gay after, I mean, I don't know if you watched the game last night, people wouldn't care. Like, if anything, he would just be constantly celebrated and we'd have to stop thinking about how great of a basketball player is and start thinking about where he puts his thing.
4: Yeah, at one point, Magic had more T-cells than this guy had baskets. He's good now, though. He doesn't have any AIDS.
0: No, he's not good. He died. Jason Collins. He passed away.
4: No.
0: Magic.
4: Magic. No, I know Jason died.
0: Okay. So wait, what? Magic is okay, though. He's doing okay. He's doing well.
4: Magic's fine.
0: Yes, he is. That's at least what they say.
4: Yeah. Well, they said he doesn't have AIDS.
0: Right. Like, it's undetectable in his system.
4: It's undetectable in his system. It's incredible.
0: I remember watching the clip of, you know, that day.
4: Of South Park, where they say the cure is $1 billion. No. Sorry, what were you saying?
0: When that happened, I remember, you know, big NBA fan at the time. Obviously, yeah. Big story. I remember watching an
4: NBA
0: show.
4: Were afraid of mosquitoes for a summer?
0: No.
4: When he skinned his knee on a basketball court, they acted like they had to burn the building down?
0: It was like that, though. I remember watching that announcement, and it's funny because I had recorded something, my good old VHS recorder back in the day, the VCR, where, and it was some other thing, and they had a commercial for, like, coming up on NBA, Magic Johnson is out with the flu.
4: Yeah.
0: Later on that day, he's out there doing his press conference, and I remember watching the press conference and thinking, like, this guy's going to be dead in a month. That's what it felt like at the time. It felt like the guy was going to be dead in a month. And here we are, you know, 40 years later, 30 years later, and he's without aid.
4: Yeah. Yeah, they used to call it the flu. Well, actually, they called it something flu, but the other word also started with an F, and they couldn't say it on TV.
0: Or here, by the way.
4: It'd be great if that's how they announced it. Yeah,
0: that would probably not have been good.
4: Guess what he's out with? All right, sorry. Okay. This would be funny.
0: No, I understand. Do you think, is society homophobic, do you think, at this point?
4: No.
0: I do think there are exhausted. Elements. Yes, that's the right word.
4: Like actual gay people? Yeah, I would hope not.
0: I don't think that's the way.
4: I think there's some people that are. I think there's some people that are bothered by it. Personally, no. Mm-hmm. I think overall, no.
0: Yeah, overall, no. I mean, it's bottom line is most people just don't want to hear about it. Do what you're doing. Do whatever you're doing, whatever. Leave us alone with it.
4: I've never been around any. I'm not uncomfortable with it at all.
0: Not at all.
4: I think lesbians, especially the hot ones, are pretty neat.
0: It's true. You've had that stance for
4: I don't mind watching what goes on in their own house.
0: Really?
4: Don't mind at all.
0: Don't mind at all. Don't mind at all.
4: I'll look inside. Mm-hmm. Now, as far as men, I think that's gross.
0: Okay. Oh, I don't think you're allowed to say that.
4: I think it's great.
0: It's great.
4: Because I don't want to see it. And, you know, public displays of affection are disgusting.
0: Mm-hmm. That's right.
4: Yeah, pretend you're cousins when you don't or like something them. And right. Walk 3 feet apart. That's all I'm saying. No, I think who cares, honestly.
0: But first of all, I hate the term homophobic because it's not, no one is afraid of these things, right? Like, it's not a fear. There are people who, like, for example, it's don't
4: like,
0: think...
4: It's like tarantula. It's like arachnophobia. Mm-hmm. You just don't want them in your home.
0: No, that's not...
4: That's what it means.
0: No, it doesn't. I don't think that, yes. That's what it means at all. I think what it means is there are people who say they don't think, for example, the Obergefell decision was properly decided in the Supreme Court. I think that is a real opinion that people have. And one that I hold. That is the gay marriage decision.
4: Oh, marriage is gay.
0: It is. It's well, no.
4: Weddings.
0: Weddings are pretty gay.
4: Yeah.
0: I will say. The dancing in particular.
4: I don't like dancing. I feel pretty gay if I have to
0: dance.
4: I will
0: say that's the least surprising thing I've ever heard.
4: That's why I do it only alone in my house. Mm-hmm. And my wife's like, I don't want to go to concerts with you because you just sit there. And I'm like, well, I feel that they're for sitting.
0: I do feel like it's better for the other people in the crowd that I don't dance.
4: Yeah, I don't want
0: to. They will enjoy the concert less if I move to the beat.
4: If I'm dancing a lot, I'm gay.
0: Mm. Is that true?
4: I think gay men dance more than straight men.
0: I don't think that there's any science to disprove that.
4: Yeah, if you really, come on.
0: I think it's very true.
4: I think there are some, if you
0: doesn't mean if you dance, you're gay, though. You understand?
4: No. Separation. I'm not saying if you dance, you're gay. There are look at Sam Rockwell. He may be gay, but he knows how to dance.
0: Mm-hmm, right.
4: There are some men who are incredible dancers that can dance with women. I am not an incredible dancer.
0: Ooh.
4: I look like I'm having a seizure, and I don't see how that's going to help. My wife is beautiful when she dances.
0: Right.
4: So she should dance.
0: She should dance.
4: And I can watch.
0: And we should be on the side, watching, cheering them on.
4: And personally, why are you dancing? I paid to see a concert. I think everyone should sit down and enjoy the concert.
0: Yeah, by the way, they're supposed to be dancing. We're paying them to dance.
4: Yeah, I want to watch.
0: That's what happens on the stage.
4: Right.
0: You sit. You paid for the seat. Now you're making me stand the whole time.
4: Yeah, I don't want that.
0: I don't like it. Are you the person that will yell at the person in front of you for
4: standing? Depends on how long it goes on for.
0: Mm-hmm.
4: Eventually, I'll be like, sit down.
0: Mm-hmm.
4: This is ridiculous. Also, I'm 5'6".
0: Mm.
4: I didn't bring a ladder.
0: Right. I know that's terrible for you.
4: It is. Yeah. It's why I have to get a box or first row, and those are pricey.
0: Yeah, that's true. See, you're costing Dave money. All he wants to do is watch a show.
4: I mean, even sometimes, like, Like, let's say we go to like Pearl Jam, for example, mm-hmm. and Eddie's sitting. Why are you standing?
0: That's a great point. Especially, I mean, the entire grunge era, they just don't even perform. They're just up there, just like looking down at their guitars for 45 minutes.
4: Yeah, they're telling you a story sitting. They're storytellers. Mm-hmm. And you're standing? Come on, get it together.
0: There you go. That's a public service announcement brought to you by Dave Landau.
4: No, I don't think America's homophobic anymore.
0: I don't either. I just stop it.
4: Counterpoint ghost of Matthew Shepard. What do you think? He says they are.
0: There's a lot to that story, too. We do not have time to get into right now.
4: No, there's a chance that it's not even true.
0: Yeah, it's, I would say, pretty well reported on at this point.
4: It's weird.
0: That case had a lot more to it. We don't have time to get into that, though, right now.
4: Look it up.
0: And if we do, Charles Barkley will call us homophobic, so we don't want that.
4: No.
0: We're going to take a break. We're going to come back on the other side and talk to you about how all of our families are about to be destroyed.
4: Hallelujah.
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0: You're from Detroit. You're a Lions yes. fan for years, for your entire life.
16: Yes.
0: You spent Thanksgiving doing one particular thing.
16: Watching them lose.
0: Watching
16: them,
0: yes, usually yeah. lose.
16: We used to go to the game to yeah. watch them lose.
0: Really?
16: Actually. Yeah, we used to go almost every year. My brother and I would go with some friends.
0: Never done a Thanksgiving game before, and I wouldn't normally.
16: It's great. No one's drunk. It's not way too much.
0: No, not at all. Yeah. The Cowboys are the other team that always plays on Thanksgiving. Mm-hmm. There's two games on Thanksgiving. That's what you're supposed to do. During the day, you go, you eat your food, then you sit down, you fall asleep at the couch watching either the Detroit Lions lose or hopefully the Dallas Cowboys lose. This year, the Cowboys are playing the Eagles on Thanksgiving here. This is their annual game that they play in Dallas, which I always go to. But the only time I don't go to it is on Thanksgiving because I have a family and I do things with my kids and my family on Thanksgiving.
16: I think we do know that Roger Goodell hates talking to his children.
0: He must.
16: That is a fact.
0: He must, because now they are expanding this to five games on the Thanksgiving holiday. So, Dave, now you get a game on Wednesday night, the time that you're supposed to go out with like your high school friends or whatever. When
16: yeah, when everybody
0: home.
16: Meets up.
0: Yeah.
16: Usually, used to be the biggest bar night of the year.
0: Used to be the biggest bar night of the year, which I can never understand because you're supposed to be like all day the next day you're talking to people. So I would much rather have a day where I don't have to do anything after the biggest bar night of the year. But you're right. Everyone goes out on Wednesday night. Then Thursday happens. You have the two games. No, now you have three games. They added that third game on Thursday night. Now, which is not set teams, but usually a good game. And then now they have a Black Friday game. So over the from Wednesday night to Black Friday, you have now
16: you just call
0: five
16: it Friday.
0: Games. No.
16: And I know the leagues have changed over time.
0: No, Dave, I'm saying that's because that's when the companies
16: oh,
0: get into
16: like
0: the black.
16: The sales.
0: Yes, the sales. They get into the
16: right.
0: black.
16: Right.
0: But
16: oh, heavens.
0: You revealed something there. But
16: there's egg on my face.
0: I will say this. They want us to get divorced because they want you want to sit there and watch all the football and your wife is going to yell at you the entire time. And frankly, it's probably I'm going to wind up watching all the games. Even though I know it's a lot of football for 3 days, I'm still going to watch them all. That's
16: yeah,
0: happens.
16: I'm definitely going to do the same thing. I mean, I'm definitely going to watch Dallas and Philly.
0: Okay.
16: That's for sure.
0: Mm-hmm.
16: I'm definitely going to watch the Lions.
0: Yes.
16: I have to every, yeah.
0: Of course.
16: Other than that, I don't know. It might be too much.
0: I just can't. I can't stop. Everyone's like, how come you didn't protest it? It's like, I like it. That's why. I don't care if Colin Kaepernick's an idiot.
16: Yeah, we're
0: why is that going to ruin that for me? Why is that ruining my life? Why is his stupidity ruining my life?
16: Well, yeah, I don't care. I don't really judge an entire way a game is played based on the various players.
0: Mm.
16: I mean, I still like the Lions.
0: Yeah, that's true. If you can be a Lions fan, you can survive almost anything.
16: You really can.
0: Mm-hmm. Except for walking through Detroit, which no one can survive. All right, we got to take a break. Back in a second.
16: Depends the area.
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0: We have a bunch of comments, by the way, people commenting on the show. We should do a longer break about some of the comments coming in because they're building up. We have not been addressing them lately.
4: Let's do it tomorrow.
0: Let's do it tomorrow. All right, we're going to do that tomorrow. I have a predictable show episode tonight, which I think you're going to like. It's a preview of the elections that are coming up tonight. And then we're going to do a live reaction show on Substack, predictableshow.com. And then, of course, you can see Dave Landau is traveling to San Francisco. I mean, San Francisco, Sacramento, and Fort Worth this week, right? And that's
4: yes.
0: A lot. But go to DaveLandau.com and buy some tickets. We'll see you tomorrow.
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2: 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Tom, thanks so much for taking the time to join us. Can you tell everyone who you are and what you do?
3: Yeah, so I'm Tom Doyle, and with Uncharted Ministries, and privileged to write books on what's really happening in the Middle East behind the news. And so I think we see the terrorism, we see the bloodshed, we see the Islamic takeovers of countries, but that doesn't nullify the gospel. And Jesus said, upon this rock, I will build my church, yeah, and the gates of hell will bust through it. You know, we'll bust, yeah, through the gates of hell. And that's what's happening in places like Tehran and Gaza City and Syria. Muslims are coming to faith in Christ. And so that's the story that nobody gets to hear. So mm-hmm. we get to talk about that today.
2: Yeah, I want to hear it. So tell us what is really going on in the Middle East.
3: Well, I think, you know, I think October 7th was a day like, 1979 was a big year. If you look at 1979, the Ayatollah took over Iran. Saddam Hussein comes into power in Iraq. Russia invades Afghanistan. Egypt and Israel sign a peace treaty, and Anwar Sadat gets killed in the midst of it. But there's always a spiritual answer that happens, a spiritual solution. That was the year the Campus Crusade released the Jesus film, and that flooded the Middle East. It flooded the rest of the world. But in our lifetime, much later, October 7th, 2023, the horrible attack from Hamas on Israel. And it felt like Israel got about 2 hours of sympathy. And then all of a sudden it turned and anti-Semitism just came popping up out of the soil. It was all over the place. People were not hiding it. I remember the next week there was a march at UCLA and they're going down the street yelling, "Jew, Jew, you can't hide. We'll get you with genocide." I mean, I was shocked. Nobody gets called in to the dean's office for that. And it was like the radicals became empowered, started seeing things in Europe, started seeing things in the United States, six countries going after Israel. And so the game was on and Israel defended herself. But in the midst of it, there are Muslims in all those surrounding countries that are frustrated with endless wars, tribalism, a religion that constricts. I mean, for Sharia law for women, I mean, it's horrible what they have to go through. And so there's the word that we hear in the Middle East among young people is hopelessness. But all of a sudden, Jesus comes in with this hope and changes everything. Mm-hmm. So right now we're seeing really in the last 10 years, more Muslims have come to faith in Christ than in 1400 years of Islam.
2: Wow.
3: I mean, that's shocking. Mm-hmm. So it's not going to be on the news. I don't even think they would know how to spin that, really, how they would, you know, tell that. But it's happening. So there's an exodus. Less than 30% of the population in Iran practices Islam. But yet they're the big bully in the Middle East. So that's what we focus on. But it's the fastest growing church per capita in the world. So there's good signs. And the body of Christ is moving forward, and it's pretty exciting to see.
2: Yeah, and your ministry is on the ground in the Middle East, sharing the gospel and equipping churches. What does that look like?
3: So we have national leaders in all the countries around Israel, and then in Pakistan, and people we work with in Iran, and so many things happening. I mean, people wouldn't know this, but in the last year, 1 million Bibles got into Iran. The Iranian church is fast growing. They couldn't get Bibles, and so people that were willing to risk, were taking them in trucks, and things were happening inside the country where they were being run off. And so it's discipling the new believers and really preparing them for persecution. Mm-hmm. Because if you live in Gaza and your name is Mohammed and you come to faith in Christ and you tell one person, you're going to be persecuted. Mm-hmm. And so that's what's exciting about this young church is that they're willing to suffer and they're willing to count the cost. So there are so many stories that we get, and now we're getting them almost daily from around the world, of dramatic salvation stories in the midst of places where they could be killed for sharing it with one person. So it's building up the secret church, the underground church. We used to say the underground church. That kind of took on a bad meaning with the underground in Gaza with the tunnels and all that. So the secret church is emerging throughout the Middle East.
2: Can you tell us one of those stories of a dramatic conversion?
3: Yeah. Oh my gosh. there was a young man in Gaza. We got to know his wife. Well, her name is Ikram. And so 20 years ago, we were in the Gaza Strip and in a refugee camp. And we're just doing food, passing out food. And you have to go through Hamas to get in the refugee camp. And so we do that. And we're just giving out food and meeting people. And there's a young lady named Ikram. So we asked her, okay, Ikram, what's your goal in life? She's 20 years old. She went to Gaza University. And she said, well, I think my goal in life is to get a job, graduate from college, get a job, and then one day have enough money to buy a laptop computer. That was it. I mean, that was the ceiling. I thought, oh my gosh. I just happened to tell that story in a church in Atlanta, and a guy came up afterwards and said, I brought a brand new Toshiba last night. I'm giving it to a Crom. And I said, no, I wasn't asking. He goes, no, we're doing this. And so 9 months later, my wife, Joanne, and I go back, and we find the refugee camp. And Allie Beth, it's just, there's no street signs. There's dead animals. It's just awful. But we find DeCrom's place. And we said, Ikram, remember that dream you had? And she said, yeah. And then we said, well, Jesus made it happen. And Joanne takes out a brand new computer. And it was like giving someone the keys to a brand new car. She was just, I can't believe it. So, and we didn't want to miss this opportunity. We'd loaded every Christian program in Arabic on that computer, Bible versions, worship, everything. Within months, she comes to faith in Christ gloriously. Well, we write her story in one of the books we've written, but she says, when you write my story, would you tell the people to pray for my husband? His name is Mohammed, and he's just not a good man. He's never given me a present. He's never on our wedding, birthday, anniversary, nothing. He treats me terrible. So we did. People right in the middle of the book would say, hey, stop, pray for Mohammed now. Which when you say that, pray for Mohammed in the Gaza Strip, that's like praying for half of the Gaza Strip right there. Everybody's named Mohammed. And so there, people are praying. And dramatically, he calls one day on WhatsApp and he is ready to meet Jesus. His life changed. Allie Beth, you just can't believe where he was and what happened after that. He started reading the Bible. He started sharing his faith. He would send me Bible texts. I couldn't believe the depths of his Bible texts. I said to him one day, Mohammed, where are you getting these texts on the internet? He said, well, I write them. Tom, I write them. And I said,

0: I hang out with my four best friends every day. And I said, who are they? I thought it was some that he'd led to faith in Christ. He said, Matthew, Mark, Luke, and John. I'm in the Word. I'm studying the Bible. And so he started growing, sending these texts. October 7th happens. Israel gets invaded. And then the Hamas comes back. They've got all the captives. And he is texting, saying, I can't believe they're doing this. No human being should be forced to endure this. Hamas is making a stand in the front. They want us to cheer, but I'm crying. I'm crying because this should never happen. And so he started texting, tell the Israeli soldiers they will have them in the city below the city. So we knew about a tunnel here and there, being in Gaza several times. We didn't know it was bigger than the subway system in London. Mm. And so he's sending out messages to believers in Israel, and they're messaging back, we want to help the Palestinians, we don't want to hurt them, and just going back and forth. That is true reconciliation. Only the UN can't pull that off. That's only Jesus can do that. So the life change that we see with Muslims is, we know that's what Jesus said would happen, but to see it, it just warms your heart, because we realize, okay, yeah, there is Christian persecution, but we're not out there just getting creamed. The body of Christ is advancing. Muslims are coming to faith in Christ, and they're willing to die for their faith.
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2: What do Muslims believe about Jesus? What does the Quran teach about Jesus?
3: Yeah. So they believe, first of all, that the Bible's corrupted, that it's been changed. They believe that Jesus is not the Son of God. They believe that he did not die on the cross. At the last minute, the body was switched. Some believe that it was Judas. And so they have all kinds of convoluted ideas. But yet, on the other hand, there's some very good verses in the Quran about Jesus that talk about him with glowing terms more than Muhammad talks about anybody in the Quran. So there's kind of a mixed bag. And as you talk with Muslims, if you quote from the Quran, they will be shocked at the good words about Jesus. And of course, a part of all of that, why they would be shocked, is the estimate is like 60% of all Muslims globally never read the Quran. They don't know what's in it. They hear things from the imam, but they don't read it. It's just, you know, duty and rules and culture and, you know, everything. Ramadan, they got to, you know, be a part of that. So many of them don't know anything. And it's a religion that swept that area with death or conversion or to pay a tax for protection. And so I think these were flimsy conversions. It was just to save their neck.
2: Those who converted to Islam.
3: Yeah. And generations later, many are starting to think outside the box, like, wait a minute, I'm not sure I even believe this. Mm-hmm. So anyway, in the worst, but we always say the worst places to be a believer are really the best places, because they're just complete faith in Christ, trust him alone for everything.
2: Yeah. I imagine that not everyone is receptive to the message of the gospel.
3: Yeah.
2: Have you felt hostility from some Muslims? Obviously, this is blasphemy, and to leave is apostasy, and you can be put to death under Sharia for that, for Muslims especially. But what has that been like for you?
3: Well, you know, we've gotten thrown off the Temple Mount up in Jerusalem a couple of times from imams up there as we were sharing things about the Dome of the Rock. We were going through the West Bank with the cross. Arthur Blessed took a cross into every country in the world. He's now with the Lord. So we were going through Jericho. It's in the West Bank, very radical Muslims, some bad cell groups there, terrorists. Anyway, but we were going through with the cross. You could not believe it. The people that wanted to come up and touch the cross and ask questions. I mean, they were all Muslims, but there was one guy I could see looking out a shop at me, and it looked like he had steam coming out of his ears. And I thought, he's going to be coming after me. So he does. And he just makes a beeline for me. And he goes, "Mr. Christian, I'll convert to Christianity if you tell me this." His name was Nimmer. If Jesus was God, why didn't he come down off that cross? So his thinking, Elibeth, is this. He's thinking of Muhammad on the cross. Mm-hmm. If Muhammad's on the cross, his followers would have taken him off. They would have caused a war, captured everybody, killed him. That's all he can think through. And I said, "Oh, Nimmer, that, you know what? That's a really good question. It's an easy one too." And he said, "It's easy." And I said, "Yeah, the reason he didn't come off the cross is because he didn't want to come off the cross. I have sin in my life, and I'm sure you've done a few bad things yourself." And so he stayed there on purpose. Jesus said, "No one takes my life. I lay it down voluntarily." So that's why he did it, for you and for me. Well, he stormed off. He didn't like the truth. But you do see that. And of course, there's the threats. And our team, our Uncharted team in Syria, they actually, there were 10 leaders, and it was in the midst of the war. And the national leader told the young team, it's getting worse, and they were already hanging Christians on crosses. ISIS was doing that. Let's take a week and pray and fast. If you want to stay here with your family, okay, I'm staying. But if you need to get out to Lebanon or try to immigrate to the States, we understand that. But let's pray in a week later, see what happens. So he came back a week later, and he said, as he was putting his hand on the doorknob in that room that was under a house, he thought, is anyone going to be in there? And he opened the door, and it wasn't the 10 men. They'd recruited 15 more.
2: Wow.
3: And they said, we're staying, and we're prepared to die for Jesus. And so they went out because they are former Muslims, former Alawites, like Bashar Assad was an Alawite, former Druze. They went out and bought a piece of land so they can bury each other when they die for Jesus.
2: Wow.
3: And through all this ISIS and now HGS taking over, which is ISIS rebranded, nobody's been killed. Nobody's been killed. They should have been. They've been chased by Hamas. They've been interrogated. They've been thrown in jail. Everybody's alive. So they will send correspondences to us. And this is happening. This many people got saved. And oh, and by the way, the graveyard's still empty. So wow, they're heroes of the faith.
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2: Tell me how you started Uncharted. Like, how did God place this mission on your heart?
3: Yeah. So we started doing trips to Israel in 95. I went to Dallas Seminary and we did a trip and I just was hooked and so interested in the Bible and history and Jewish roots and all that, really not tracking with the Muslims whatsoever. And I'm a pastor. My wife, Joanne, and I, we have 6 kids. And 17 grandkids kids
2: now.
3: That's
2: amazing. Praise God.
3: I know.
2: What a blessing.
3: I know. It's a tribe. And so anyway, not tracking at all with that. And one day, I had to get my car fixed in Denver. We lived in the Colorado Springs area. So I'm up there. It's, I don't know, it's before the year 2000. And the car wasn't ready. Joanne drops me off. Then the mechanic says, oh, it's not ready. Can you go to this place across the street? We'll pay for your lunch. And it's a Middle East restaurant. So I go in. And I should say this, my dad was an FBI agent, organized crime specialist.
2: Oh, interesting.
3: So I grew up in Las Vegas, born in Chicago, mafia. We're around mafia. I went to Catholic school, third grade in Las Vegas.
2: This is why you're not intimidated.
3: Yeah, the only part of it. Yeah, the only kid that didn't have an Italian last name, Parisi, Serino, Costello, all that. Anyway, so I'm up in Denver, and okay, I go to this little place across the street. It's a Middle East restaurant. Well, I like falafel, so I get a falafel and a Diet Pepsi. I'm sitting there. two guys walk in, and they're closer than you are. At a little table, black leather jackets, closely cropped beards, Arabs, and they're whispering in Arabic. And I thought, they're going to do a terrorist act. I mean, I should probably phone this in now. I mean, these guys have the look. Whispering in Arabic and just going back and forth, kind of looking around. And I thought, oh, so obvious. These guys are terrorists. I'm an FBI kid. I know these things.
2: And what year was this?
3: So this would have been like 99.
2: Okay.
3: Okay. So anyway, one of them speaks in English and just looks over at his friend and says, Mahmoud, the Lord is amazing, isn't he? And I just went, that kind of sounds like stuff we say as Christians. Yeah. That's kind of where they go back to Arabic, they're whispering. Then finally, the other guy just says, you know what? In English, Mohammed, Jesus is Lord over Syria. And I just looked at him and I said, are you guys believers? They said, yeah, are you? And I was like, yeah, I used to be. I mean, before I judged you and thought you were terrorists. And come on over. And they sat me down and started telling me what was happening in Syria and how Muslims were coming to faith in Christ. I'd never heard this. I didn't even think about it. Sadly, I wasn't praying for it either, sadly. Yeah. They started telling me, come to our house for dinner. And so I'm calling Joanne, you're not going to believe this story. And I just heard story after story. They were so energized. Brother, it's so wonderful to meet you. And I thought, I've got to find out more about this. So then we end up going on a mission trip into the Gaza Strip.
2: Wow.
3: And I will never forget it. It was right after 9/11, 2 months.
2: Yeah.
3: So here we are in Gaza City, and immediately, Ali Beth, this covered Muslim woman comes up to me. You just see her face. And she comes across this parking lot where we're just looking at some things. And she grabs my arm and says, you're from America, aren't you? And I said, well, yeah, I am. She goes, I could tell by the color of your eyes. I said, okay. She goes, did you see on September 11th when the buildings came down and the people in Gaza were cheering? And I said, well, yeah, I did see that. She goes, well, not me. I was crying for those people because they didn't deserve to die. And I'm so sorry. Please forgive our people for cheering on your worst day. She turned on her heel and walked away. And I thought, there's human beings in the Gaza Strip. I mean, I wasn't expecting this. And so then we had a chance to go that night to meet with the believers in an apartment building filled with Muslims all over, except this one little apartment. And they were singing, they were reading the scriptures, they were talking about Muslims that they'd shared the gospel with. And I thought, this is the book of Acts. I mean, this is like chapter 29. You got to be kidding me. They would be killed for doing what they're just talking about. And so anyway, we launched into missions, and then Uncharted came along 2017. And I Found the Truth, which is our video ministry that gives testimonies from Muslims that came to faith in Christ.
2: Mm-hmm.
3: And so many of them, Ali Beth, were visions and dreams and things that happened, just unreal, some of the stories that you hear. But the acid test is this. They walk away from Islam and they're willing to die for their faith.
2: Right.
3: Because people say that all the time. Well, how do you know it's legit? I'm not sure there were a lot of people in the church I pastored that were willing to die for their faith, but they are. Mm-hmm. That's the acid test.
2: You mentioned that you had kind of been skeptical of the whole like dreams and vision thing. Me too.
3: Yeah.
2: But you say that you've heard from ex-Muslims who were visited by Jesus in their dreams. Can you tell us about that?
3: Yeah, we ended up writing a book about it, and here I'm the guy that didn't believe in it. But I'm sitting in Jerusalem in a Bible study, and there's Jews and Muslims. It's a reconciliation group. They don't hate each other. They love each other, transformed in Christ. So we're going around. Each one is just sharing their name. The guy next to me, his name's Muhammad. And I said, wow, crazy name to have as a follower of Jesus. Were you just dying to get out of Islam and have a relationship with God? And he said, no, I thought I was right. And you guys were wrong. I said, well, what happened, man? He said, well, it's simple. Jesus started coming to me every night in dreams for 30 nights in a row. He goes, it's pretty hard to just push that away and say that didn't happen. He would tell me that he loved me. He said, it got to the point I couldn't wait to go to bed at night because I was hoping Jesus would come in a dream and he would come and he would talk with me. And so since then, it's just unbelievable. We estimate that about one out of every three Muslims that comes to faith in Christ has had a dream or a vision of Jesus.
2: Wow.
3: It may be half now. There was a team that was in Jordan getting trained in from Saudi Arabia on how to do secret church. 39 people. They didn't know each other. They were all from different areas. They found out through the internet. They came to this conference. And the leader asked at the end, how many of you had a dream about Jesus or a vision before you came to faith in Christ? All 39.
2: Wow.
3: So it's happening. It's a revolution. And I just had to lay down this. I was talking with my old professor at Dallas Seminary on Moody Radio and telling him, he said, tell some dream stories. And so I said to Charlie Dye, here's a story in Iran. Here's another one. He said, you need to write a book about Muslims having dreams about Jesus. And I said, and this is a foolish statement. I said, yeah, I'd like to do that. I don't know what evangelicals would think about it. And he said, you know what? We evangelicals need to get over ourselves. God can do whatever he wants.
2: Yeah.
3: Over 200 times in the Bible, there were dreams. Maybe he's using that today.
2: And yeah. So, why do you think that Jesus seems to be using dreams as a way to communicate with these people?
3: Yeah.
2: I'm not saying that it doesn't happen here in the States, but as a pastor of a church, I'm sure you didn't come across as, you know, very many of your congregants who were there because they saw Jesus in a dream. So why do you think that seems to be happening more prevalently there?
3: Yeah. Here's one reason I believe it could have happened. Jesus always met people where they were. I mean, you look at the woman with the issue of blood, and she was despised. And he said, daughter, your faith has healed you. He just met her there. How would he be meeting Muslims through dreams? That's how Islam started. Muhammad went into a cave and had a dream.
2: Yeah.
3: And he says, Jibril, who is supposed to be Gabriel, downloaded the Quran, which we don't believe that's what happened. We believe it was demonic. But so if you're with Muslims anywhere in the Middle East and we say, hey, I just had this crazy dream last night. Hey, let's get some coffee and talk about it. I think most people in America would say, what did you eat last night? Did something disagree with you? So they see it as a viable way that God can communicate truth to them. And also the last week in Ramadan, they have a night. It's called, it's the middle of the last week. It's called the Night of Power or the Night of Destiny. And Muslims will cry out, God, if you're there, show me yourself. Come to me in a dream, in a vision. That's the number one day of the year that Muslims have dreams about Jesus.
2: Wow.
3: They're crying out to God, and Jesus accommodates that cry and comes to them.
2: Yeah. What about in Muslim communities in the rest of the world? We've seen Islam grow a lot via mass migration in places like Europe, especially the UK, and some of those cities almost, it seems, 100% Muslim. Yeah. What is happening in those communities? Are those communities turning to Christ?
3: There are many. In the you look at the worst places like Iran, Afghanistan, amazing things happening with Muslims. We don't see a large scale where all of a sudden Rotterdam in the Netherlands is flipped over and all those Muslims are Christian. We're not seeing that. But there are many, and it's happening all over. Dreams, visions, people sharing the gospel, Christians praying for Muslims that are sick. And all of a sudden, they're well. And they know that they've been praying their whole life. Nothing's happened. They wonder if God's even there. And then they're healed. So it's pretty good evidence there that something's happening. So there's a big threat. It is systematic in Europe and in America. In Dearborn, Michigan, our national leader was there. And it's like me growing up around the mafia in Chicago and Vegas. When you hear the name Genovese, you know what the family does for their business.
2: Right.
3: And so our national leader, Amir Salam, was in Dearborn. He started hearing names in restaurants. He said, Tom, these are people that were thrown out of Syria. They were so radical, they kicked them out of Syria. And he said, in the next 10 years, if they don't come to faith in Christ or we don't start deporting some of these radicals, we'll have another 9/11.
2: Mm.
3: So it's paramount that we share the gospel, not only for eternity, but for now, too. And so we're grateful for people that are willing to do that with Muslims. And many times they're just waiting to hear what Christ has for them.
2: And a lot of people, myself included, have fear in that.
3: Yeah.
2: On the one hand, we would love for all of our Muslim neighbors to become Christians, but we're a little scared to be the ones to bridge the gap because it's not the same as sharing the gospel with a Jewish person or even with most, you know, agnostics. This is a religion that in its texts say, you know, the infidel has to die. That doesn't mean that all of our Muslim neighbors are actively practicing that, but that is inherent in the ideology and it's scary. So what do we do? What does it look like to build those relationships, to conquer that fear and to share the gospel effectively?
3: I think the best thing is to make a friendship. It starts one-on-one. You know, we've never seen mass stadium conversions that work. Maybe they do somewhere. We haven't seen it. It's one-on-one. It's we say this at Uncharted, every soul matters. So my wife, Joanne, does a seminar for women, how to love Muslims to Christ. And we were in Tyler one day. And so Joanne said, okay, ladies, I'm going to give you an assignment. This week when you're out and there are Muslims in Tyler, if you see one, your job is to go up and meet them and just start a conversation. So like, where are you from? Well, they might say, well, I'm from America. Oh, okay. Well, where's your family originally from? Oh, I'm from Egypt. Oh, I've always wanted to go to Egypt. Begin a conversation. Begin a conversation. So it ends up that later on, we found out about that group, and there was one lady that was in the supermarket in Tyler, Texas, and a Muslim woman comes in, and she goes, I'm not ready for this. I'm not ready to go up and talk to her. So she starts making these promises to the Lord. If I go down this aisle, and she's on the next aisle, I'm going to talk to her. So she goes down the aisle, comes up, there she is. Okay, if she's on the next aisle, I'm going to talk. She does this three times. And finally, it ends up, she goes, okay, Lord, here I go. She goes around that corner and starts pushing her basket really fast toward this Muslim lady. Well, there was another lady that had been on the other side of the store, and she comes around the corner, and she's walking real fast toward this Muslim lady, and she's looking like, what is this? And they were just going to meet her and get her name, and they found her to be very warm, very lonely. And they were able to get coffee with her. That's where it starts. Tell me about your life. And then what we like to do is tell gospel stories. So if we meet someone, I meet Mohammed from Lebanon, I'll just say, hey, tell me your life. How did you get here? They might be a refugee. And then we say, wow, okay, that's an amazing story. Can I tell you a story? Sure. Okay, this is a true story from the Word of God. The Jesus friends were in a boat one day. And the wind started whipping, the waves started splashing. We go through that story and Jesus calms the sea. And then we just end with this. And that's a true story from the Word of God. So, hey, Mohammed, what do you think of that story? Does that make sense? Do you think it's real? What do you think? And you're getting them to engage in the Word without pulling this out, which would freak them out. And they're relating to the Bible. And then they may want to hear another story. And then after that, we say, okay, I heard your story. We told God's story. Here's my story. Okay, what's your story? I used to be religious, but I gave it up. They'll say, you're not religious. No, I'm not religious. What do you mean? There's too many rules. And when I kept the rules, I didn't feel any closer to God. And my story is really their story. That's the same way they feel. And oftentimes, they want to hear more. So if you can get to that point where you share God's word, they will listen to it. And when we say this, this is a true story from the Word of God. We have never had one Muslim say, wait a minute, is that from the Quran or the Bible? Never happened. Somehow, there was some authority there that just stopped them in their tracks, and they listened to it.
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2: What are some of the persistent questions that you get from Muslims that you are engaging about Christianity? Like, what are some of the things maybe holding them back from believing that Jesus is God?
3: Yeah, I mean, they'll often say it's a white man's religion and not knowing that that Christianity started, you know, in their own backyard. They don't understand that. The whole thing about Jesus saying he's the Son of God, no, he's just a prophet. They can't accept that. But what we do is go to passages where Jesus declares that. So if someone says, well, I don't believe that, we'll just open it up and say, well, you know, here in John 15, it says this. Read this. What do you think Jesus is saying? Well, I think he's saying he's the Son of God. Yeah, I think that's what he's saying too. And that just seems to bypass it. So they have struggles with that. Politics gets involved in it too. They always want to know how you voted. Man, that is a non-starter when they go down that political road.
2: And this is mostly for Muslims in America.
3: Yes, and around the world too. They'll want to know, like, what
2: really?
3: You think.
2: Really? What messages are they hearing that is making them think that if you vote, I'm guessing if you vote Republican, then they think you don't like me.
3: Exactly.
2: Interesting.
3: Yeah.
2: So the same kind of messages that we hear in the mainstream media, they're hearing too.
3: Yeah. And I mean, when Obama was president, we would be in Egypt. And I'm telling you, none of the Muslims there believed that he was a Christian, because he said he went to Jeremiah Wright's church and maybe visited a few times. They said, well, you're Muslim president. I mean, they would just say it openly.
2: Interesting.
3: So, yeah. Yeah. That wasn't said openly here, but it sure was out there.
2: Yeah. That's so interesting how American media narratives and American politics, I've heard that from other people, including in Africa. We have friends that immigrated from Africa, from Kenya and Zimbabwe, and they had other immigrant friends who just told them when they got here, hey, you don't vote Republican if you're an immigrant, which of course they are very smart people and thought for themselves and all of that. But it's interesting. And I remember the late Vodi Bakum. You know, he was the head of a seminary there in Zambia, I believe it was. And he would talk about how the narratives about systemic racism and things, which I just think are so American, actually would make their way over to places like that.
3: That's right.
2: And have an effect on their ideology and theology. That's fascinating and troubling.
3: Yeah, it really is. And you know what? When it comes to the threat of Islam that we're all feeling, we are. I mean, I think this verse, John 16:1, it says this, Jesus said on the night that he was betrayed, all this I have told you so that you will not fall away. Mm. And then he says, they will put you out of the synagogue. And then there's a colon there and it stops. In fact, a time is coming when anyone who kills you will think they are doing a service for God. They will do this because they have not known me or the Father.
2: Wow.
3: I think the first half of that verse, Ali Beth, is about Judaism and the early church. Put them out of the synagogue. Get them out of the way. There weren't mass killings. There were some killings. But I think the second half of that verse is about Islam. In fact, a time is coming when they think killing you is doing a service to God. So that's why during the 10-year war in Syria, if a vial of blood was sent to Saudi Arabia to certain people, and you could prove that it was from a Christian that lost their life, you'd get $2,000. So, I mean, this was just a part of it. This was well known on the streets.
2: Mm-hmm.
3: And so there is that side, that dark, demonic side that's happening. But then there's the people that come to faith in Christ. And I think of this one girl, Dina, in the Gaza Strip that was a teacher. And the teachers in the summer have to do, it's like a Hamas vacation Bible school. I mean, Hamas comes in, all the school kids in a certain age group are indoctrinated. They dress them up with suicide bomber vests. They get fake guns. They kill the Jews, all of that. And she comes to faith in Christ that month. And then later that month, they're going to have this school where she has to do it. And Dina gets a hold of us and says, I'm not doing that this year. I'm talking about Jesus, the Good Shepherd, and that he loves us. And we're going to do crafts, and we're going to read the Bible, and we're going to tell them about Jesus. This is in Gaza, in a wild, dark place.
2: Mm-hmm.
3: And so we said to her, Dina, they're going to kill you for doing that. Are you afraid of them doing that? And she said, no, I already crossed that bridge when I gave my life to Jesus. And she did it.
2: Wow.
3: And we got the pictures, and there's kids with signs saying, I love Jesus.
2: Wow.
3: These are heroes of our faith. This is like Hebrews 11 today, where people are going to the worst places you can imagine, and they're not afraid.
2: Yeah. It's really convicting for us. Not that there is no danger, but it's not as present and as imminent and as sure as it is for people there.
3: For sure.
2: But I mean, she's basically quoting scripture by saying, look, I counted the cost when I came to Christ, and I already decided that my life is, you know, it's something to be laid down for the gospel. So she already died to herself.
3: Willing. That's right.
2: She'd already died to herself, and that's how we should all think.
3: So true.
2: That's
3: so
2: a good lesson for us from Dina about sharing the gospel here, is that it might be dangerous.
3: Yeah.
2: But like the promise from Jesus is not that it won't be dangerous. It's not that they won't kill you. It's that they can't kill your body and soul in
3: hell.
2: That's
3: right. It's so true.
2: And so that's a really good lesson for her.
3: You know, so it is happening here where people are meeting Jesus and having experiences like in the Middle East. So we lived in Colorado for 20 years. summers were nice, like shorts and a sweatshirt. Oh, we lived at 7,500 feet. And then we move here and it's like, oh, my gosh, it's so
2: different.
3: Hot. Yeah. So I was in a meeting all day, mission meetings like all day. And then it's time to go and it's 5 o'clock. And I thought, shoot, I got to pick up Joanne and she's all the way across town and we have a dinner. We're not going to make it in time. So I get up on the Bush Freeway and the Honda says 4 miles till empty. Oh, gosh. So I pull off and there's 3 stations and there's Athena. Okay, I'll go there. So I stick in my credit card and it says must see cashier. And I just went, oh, come on, Lord, can I get a break today?
2: Yeah.
3: You know, I have such a tough life. And so I go into the station to put my card down and a Muslim woman walks up to me and she's covered. And she's getting it set up for me to use the pump. And I said, wow, you're Muslim. We work in the Middle East. We do humanitarian efforts and things like that. We've spent a lot of time there. Where are you from? She goes, well, you go to the Middle East a lot? And I said, yeah. And she goes, okay, then you have to guess. I said, Egypt. She goes, nope, Saudi Arabia. And I said, you're kidding. And so I said, you know, I have a book in the car about how God is honoring your people. God is lifting the Muslim people up. And she said, what do you mean by that? And I said, he's coming to them. He's coming to them all around the world. He's coming in dreams. I wrote a book about Muslims having dreams about Jesus. She said, you wrote a book about that? I said, yeah. And she goes, because I've been having dreams about Jesus.
2: Wow.
3: I just went, okay, Lord, forgive me for whining about the humidity. You know, I'm going to be late, whatever. And so I give her this book. And a couple days later, I'm going to get gas. And I thought, oh, I need to stop there. And then, oh, I need to go to that pump. So I go to the pump and I stick the card and it works perfectly.
2: Wow.
3: See, I don't think it was a card malfunction. I think it was an order from God. It didn't say, please see cashier. It said, must see cashier. I go in and this woman, Rawia, is reading dreams and visions.
2: Wow.
3: And I said, do you like this? And she goes, this book is like my life. And I said, what do you mean? And she said, Jesus has been coming to me for 30 years now in dreams. I said, 30 years? Didn't you ever ask a Christian or go to a church and try to get answers? And she goes, plenty of times. But I don't know. I felt like people maybe were afraid of me because I was Muslim and that. But I just knew this, that Jesus told me that he loved me so much in these dreams. One day he was coming for me.
2: Mm-hmm.
3: And I said, Rawia, I think it's today. I mean, I'm thinking this is the day. And I share the gospel through Romans. And I said, what do you think? She said, I'm ready. We held hands in the Phoenix gas station and she prayed and received Christ.
2: Wow.
3: And it was glorious. And nobody walked in, interrupted us. Here, how many Rawias are out there, Ali Beth? How many people are neighbors that, I don't know about them, you know?
2: Yeah.
3: The gospel is risky. And it's time for Christians to just do it.
2: Yeah.
3: And so, you know, we're seeing it all. One friend of ours who's now with the Lord, they got excited about meeting Muslims and sharing with them. And they realized there was a Muslim family on their block that they'd never met for years. And so they just knocked on the door and said, we're your neighbors. We haven't met you. And we're sorry, we haven't. Would you come over to our house for dinner? And they said, yes, we would love to. So they get all excited. They're trying to make hummus and things that they would like. The family was from Kuwait. And they show up and the kids are just like wound up. Like they thought they drank Red Bull on the way over. They're knocking the water over and all that. And the mom finally says, I'm so sorry. I'm humiliated. The kids are excited. And they're excited because we lived here for 12 years. And this is the first time we've ever been invited into someone's house.
2: Wow.
3: And then they find out they're related to royalty in Kuwait. They're not exactly on the terrorist list, you know. And so, hey, I would just say this. Muslims are open more now than ever in 14 centuries to the gospel of Jesus. They are responding and they're waiting. Yeah. And so it's up to us to go introduce them to Jesus.
2: A lot of these Muslims are leaving predominantly Muslim countries,
3: right.
2: And the governments in places like Syria are extremely hostile.
3: Yes.
2: For a lot of reasons, political reasons, religious reasons as well. Y'all have been like blacklisted, right, from Syria?
3: Mm-hmm.
2: Is that right? Are there other countries that y'all aren't able to enter?
3: We're not sure on a few of them. Yeah. You know, after smuggling Bibles into Iran a couple of times, maybe. We're not sure. But I will never forget being there with the secret church and how they just needed Bibles. And we were in Esfahan, which is close to a nuclear reactor that Israel just hit, you know, months ago. And we're just on the corner meeting people. And Muslims were just stopping by. You're Americans. Are you Christians? Yeah. And do you have Bibles? And yes, we do. And just handing them out. And I mean, there was a roundabout we were on, and people were just going and sticking their arms out wanting a Bible. Yeah. And so probably we're on the radar. I don't know. Doesn't matter. But God's word is always going to be triumphant, never returns void.
2: Yeah.
3: And so it's just worth it.
2: Yeah. For those who are like, okay, I know a Muslim in our community who, you know, lives on my street or whatever. Mm-hmm. I want you to finish the rest of that story that you were talking about sharing the gospel. And you said, I used to be religious, but I'm not. It was too hard to keep rules. And you said that your story reflected their story.
3: Yeah.
2: But can you bring that over the finish line so other people might be able to use that same
3: yes.
2: model?
3: Yeah. So then you've heard their story, and then we've heard God's story. Stories about Jesus, and then our story, that we used to be religious, and they will resonate with that. They will resonate, and we shared this exactly with a guy that was a former terrorist in Syria, in Jordan. And we said, that's what it's about. It's about Jesus. And this guy had been hardened. Our leaders didn't like to visit him, but we didn't know that someone had met them and given him a Bible, and he and his wife started reading it. And when we said, it's so simple, you can give your lives to Christ. The Bible says, if you confess with your lips that Jesus is Lord and believe in your heart that God has raised him from the dead, you will be saved. Mm-hmm. You give your life to Christ, repenting your sins. And we did that with this man and his wife, and he looked at his wife and he said, that's exactly what we've been waiting for, isn't it? And she said, that's it. And they were ready to pray.
2: Wow.
3: And so the hard job is after that, to follow them up. Because that, you know, they will still be under the influence of Islam. How can they be discipled? How can you get them into the word and help them grow? And that's really important. So it's getting them away from religion. Religion gives you rules. Jesus gives you life. And they're all looking for that. And so I think it's easy to just go into the gospel, and many Muslims may have to hear it several times before they respond. So if they don't respond, that's okay. They heard it. The next person can pick it up, whoever God leads to them.
2: Yeah. That's so important to remember, that we are just one touch point on someone's testimony, whether you are the person that God uses to bring them over the finish line, or you're the very first Christian that they meet. Like, there may have been 10,000 different moments that God has used in that person's life.
3: That's so true.
2: To bring them to himself. Tell us what churches and pastors can be doing. They're listening to this and they're like, I don't know if my church is doing enough to minister to the Muslims, either abroad or here.
3: Yeah.
2: What's the first step?
3: I think the best thing they could do, a pastor could have someone come in, maybe from our team, and share on a Sunday morning where they can really hear how the gospel is breaking through the difficult areas. Hear the stories. We always say this, if you want to tell someone truth, tell them. You know, if you want them to know the truth, tell them. If you want to change their hearts, tell them a story. When they start seeing these stories and seeing the before and after pictures of men and women that have come to faith in Christ that had hardened looks, and all of a sudden they have the fruit of the Spirit, I mean, it's convincing.
2: Yeah.
3: And so then after that, it's very simple. Just have a training with people on how to engage Muslims in conversations, and we can do that.
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10: Disney Prince, a superhero, a Broadway star, and a spy, especially when it's all the same person. My next guest has taken on so many roles as a highly successful actor, but today we're going to talk about his most vulnerable role of being himself. He recently did what most in Hollywood think is impossible. He endorsed Donald Trump. He defied the norms, made an edgy counterculture choice of loving God, building a family, voting as a Republican. But he's still standing. Perhaps the days of having to choose between fame and standing up for what you believe in are over. Maybe. But I don't want to talk to him really about that. We'll touch on that. But he's a man who is a few in Hollywood that I think you can watch on the screen and you go, oh, yeah, okay. But he's much, much deeper, very well educated, and fascinating. Welcome, a man who you may know as Shazam, or from Chuck, or Tangled, She Loves Me, American Underdog, and many other incredible shows and movies that would take me all day to list. Actor, author, and all-around good guy, Zachary Levi.

0: I was thinking the other day that somebody asked me, Glenn, who is it do you want to talk to that you haven't had access to because of your political stance or whatever? And, you know, like Hollywood people. And that list used to be very long. Mm. And I went, Denzel Washington, Chris Pratt, Zach Levi. There might have been two others, but I don't even know who they were. I mean, I had to think for a long time. And I don't know if that's true. Those are just the people that seem like they have something to say, interesting. That's not necessarily about politics.
1: Sure.
0: And when I read anything on social media about you, the number of people who say, you saved my life, your book saved my life, your experience saved my life. That's what I want to talk about.
1: Well, first of all, thank you for having me. Also, that's a really wonderful list to be on with two incredible human beings. I don't know Denzel personally, but I am a massive fan of his and how he's carried himself throughout his life and his career. And I agree. I think that man is so deep and so full of wisdom and has been so consistent in being able to bring that forth, you know, through his various interviews and stuff. Like, just really, really.
0: And just not. Just being wise.
1: Yeah.
0: Just being wise.
1: Absolutely, yeah. And fair and all of that. But I think that kind of comes with wisdom. And listen, I know Chris. We've been, you know, friends for many years. I rarely ever see him. He's very, very busy, and I've been blessed as well to be busy. But I can attest that he is a really incredible human being and genuinely cares about his family, his friends, every cast that he is the lead of, every crew that he is, you know, number one leading. So very grateful to be on a list with those two gentlemen and whoever else might have been on that list before. And, you know, listen, I do think I also see a lot of these messages. I mean, you know, social media is very funny because, as you know, you get, I mean, particularly since I've come out and been more vocal about my stance on various things politically and otherwise, you know, that comes with a lot of vitriol. It comes with a lot of hate and darkness and toxicity, which is such a bummer because I really love all of those people too. Mm-hmm. You know, like, I really do believe that we are called to love every single soul, that we are all children of God, even the people that are acting like complete imbeciles or hatefully or whatever, right?
0: Who hate and want to destroy
1: to
0: you.
1: Destroy
0: you. They're still my brother.
1: Yeah. Yeah. And I've said this before, but I begs repeating. I think often it's like, you know, when Jesus was talking about, you know, what is it to love those who love you? Well, that's not really love. That's easy, right?
0: That's easy.
1: But we're being called to love our enemy, pray for our persecutor.
0: Yeah.
1: I take that very seriously. And so even these people who want to destroy me, and they very much, if given the chance, they might very much do that, right? Mm-hmm. I think a lot of people, they puff themselves up online because there's a lot of anonymity, and of course they want to say all these various things. But nonetheless, a lot of that toxicity is, thank God, overwhelmed by a lot of the love and the support and the prayers and the testimony of people that do say things and share with me, your book saved my life.
0: Yeah.
1: Your testimony has helped me to live a bolder, you know, even just coming out politically, there have been a lot of messages of people saying, I was so on the fence. I was so afraid. I didn't want to speak my truth into the world.
0: Right.
1: And because you, with everything to lose, were willing to go and do that, I felt emboldened to be able to go and do that. And so, yeah, it feels great, man. It feels, but more than anything, it's because it feels like I feel like I'm being used by God.
0: Right.
1: And that if we can always just be in that pocket, wherever God wants us, doing whatever God wants us to do, speaking whatever truth and wisdom and love and light into this world as we can. Like, when you feel that, you know, it's like, oh, I don't ever want to not be
0: in
1: this.
0: I know.
1: Yeah.
0: And it's weird. I'm a recovering alcoholic. Mm. Insanity runs through my family like a pack of wild elephants.
1: I can relate.
0: lots of suicide in my family, et cetera, et cetera. And just crashed in the 90s. Just lost my family, lost. I couldn't look a person in the eye that would actually believe me because I was an alcoholic. I had lied to him about everything important for a long time. And in trying to destroy my career at that same time, I admitted all of this stuff on the air. Mm. And I turned my mic off and I said to my producer, who's still my producer, mark this down in your calendar. This is the day Glenn Beck destroyed his career. Mm. The opposite happened because, and it is so amazing, God will take the worst of you. Mm-hmm. And all of a sudden, if you're willing to just say, I was this, I had the darkest, whatever it is,
1: yeah.
0: Everybody's hiding a piece of that in themselves and they all feel alone.
1: Yeah.
0: You know?
1: Oh, absolutely.
0: And so when you come out, you know, is this around the time of Shazam, isn't it?
1: When you were
0: really crashing.
1: Oh, yeah. Well, yeah, no. I mean, literally right before I booked that job, I moved out to Austin 7 years ago with a head full of steam and dreams and this vision that God put on my heart 25 years ago. It was, I guess, you know, 25 minus 7, so you know, do the math. I don't know, 18 years ago at that point. But to buy a bunch of land, to build basically a new United Artists type of movie studio that's also a living community kind of resort situation. Because, you know, I just, having worked in the industry for all those years, it's also so broken. It's so broken, you know. Mm-hmm. I mean, it's just so broken. It's so inhumane, and it's not about making excellent anything. It's just commoditizing art and artists and squeezing every cent out of every single one of the creators. Mm-hmm. And it's just a broken system. And so I really felt like God was like, God is going to make a better Hollywood, and I get to be a part of doing whatever that is, right?

0: me, new life. I don't want my Adderall prescription anymore. I'm going to quit drinking. I'm going to quit smoking a pack a day. And I didn't realize, I had no idea that I was about to fall into a dopamine spiral, death spiral. And so that, coupled with all of my deep, unhealed traumas throughout my life that I had never really done any work on because I didn't understand how.
1: But wait. My mom committed suicide when I was, 14 years old, whatever. And I said, up until I was 30, 35, I'm fine.
0: Yeah.
1: I'm fine. And I actually thought I was.
0: Yeah.
1: So did you just didn't know how to work on it? Or did you think, oh, I don't have to.
0: No.
1: I'm fine.
0: I didn't know how to work on it because I didn't even know that I had to work on it.
1: Right. Okay. Exactly. Okay. Yeah.
0: I was completely. Yeah. I think most people are still struggling with not even really recognizing everything that's there.
1: Yes.
0: Once you do, it's almost impossible to not have to start working on it because it's glaring. It's like right in your face.
1: It's terrifying.
0: It is terrifying.
1: Because you think, once you start thinking about all this stuff, you're like, I don't know that there's anything good in there. I don't know.
0: Yeah.
1: That's all I know is this.
0: Yeah. And you are afraid. I was afraid. Well, so I had this breakdown. Again, didn't understand at all really what was going on. I just was in a complete darkness, didn't want to live, didn't know why. Thank God.
1: Suicidal.
0: Oh, and that wasn't the first time in my life. I had had other stretches of time where I had absolutely considered. I always tell people, like, if suicide is a 10-rung ladder and the last rung is where you actually do it, I got up to rung 9.
1: Me too.
0: A few times in my life, you know?
1: Mm-hmm.
0: And it's scary. And thank God I had just enough other things in my life to not do that. In this particular instance, my first nephew had just been born. He was about a year old. And I kept thinking, if I kill myself, my younger sister will never recover. Who is the mother of this child? And who is, I'm very close to both my sisters, but my younger sister, I think, she was my assistant for many years. We were always kind of, a little bit of Bobbsey twins, but I knew that my younger sister and my older sister, they would never recover, and that child's life would be forever altered in such a horrible way.
1: Yes.
0: And then I would then be passing on this generational trauma in a completely different way, but very similar way. And he would be so negatively affected. And that was the only thing that was keeping me from killing myself. Fortunately, thank my God. Younger sister and my older sister and my family and friends that loved me and believed in me surrounded me just enough. And my younger sister found this really incredible life-saving therapy that I went to. It was like 3 weeks in Connecticut where I was just doing so many different modalities of therapy and it was really a life-changing, life-saving experience. But one of the biggest things I learned in all of that was that I didn't love myself. I had never even really understood what the concept of self-love was. I think that for years, people talk about, oh, do you love yourself? I thought I'm good. Yeah. I go out, I play ball with my friends. Do this, I do that.
1: It's also seemingly a little like I'm not that self-centered.
0: Yeah.
1: What do you?
0: Yeah.
1: Love myself. Get over it.
0: Exactly.
1: Yeah.
0: And that is unfortunately, I think that's part of the problem in helping people to understand self-love, which is, There's a stark difference between narcissism and loving yourself.
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4: You know, this narcissism is the Blaze Radio Network. Is thinking that literally the world revolves around you, that everyone should be doing essentially what you think they should be doing. And if they're not doing it that way, then they're f-ing idiots or whatever. And you have every license to operate however you want, to manipulate anybody that you need to in order to get what you need, because it's a dog-eat-dog world, whatever. And yeah, this is it. Like, and narcissists are very good at rationalizing all of that as loving themselves. Whereas self-love is to, I believe, you know, boiling it down as best we can, it's recognizing that no matter what you do, no matter where you're from or where you're going or anything in between, you are a beloved child of God. You are an extension of God and God's love, and therefore you are worthy of that love.
5: Yes.
4: And then it's a matter of really trying to impress that upon yourself, because the darkness is full of the lies that want to contradict that and say, no, you did this and you did that and da-da-da-da-da-da-da. And you're like, oh, and not realizing, by the way, that most all of our self-talk, until we heal it, a lot of us, you know, we grew up in with childhoods and homes that were not the best. They were abusive. They were psychologically abusive, physically abusive.
5: I think there's some, I mean, I don't know, there's great families. But I think there's some families, like I always thought, even though my mom killed herself, she was an alcoholic. My dad was, you know, it was a problem. I still thought it was okay, you know, and I think there are some people that live in, but you, they're, people don't understand the power of words.
4: Yeah.
5: You know, as a father, I've said things to my daughters where they're going to run out of the room crying, and I'll be like, what the hell did I just say? You know what I mean? Because I'm just inept with girls. But
4: Well, clearly not if you've actually had two of them.
5: Yeah, I have three.
4: Three of them.
5: And I had two wives. So,
4: oh, okay. You know. Well, there you go.
5: Anyway, you don't realize the marks that are left on people. And you also don't realize how sometimes things that you said were interpreted because of where they are.
4: Sure.
5: And so they carry that around forever.
4: Yeah. And our parents, and this was one of the other big things I had to really come to the conclusion of, or really the revelation of, which was that, well, actually, hold on, go back. The self-talk that is constantly convicting us and lying to us and telling us we're worthless and horrible and a piece of shit and all that stuff, that is directly linked to the voices of our parents and the ways that they would reprimand us and the ways that they would chastise us and the ways that they would critique us. If you grow up in a really loving family that's full of encouragement and not judgment, your self-talk growing up is exponentially better just from the jump, right?
5: Yes.
4: You can still have bad self-talk based in your own kind of thoughts, based on what you do, but at least you have a great kind of starting
5: foundation.
4: Spot. Exactly. Mm-hmm. But a lot of us never had that. I would actually venture to say, unfortunately, most of us didn't have that, right?
5: Right.
4: But coming to the realization that also doesn't make our parents the bad guy, because they were doing the best they could at the time with the tools that they had, right?
5: Yes.
4: And so that was one of the other big revelations I got in this therapy, because I didn't actively sit around, you know, in the same way I didn't actively sit around thinking ill of myself.
5: Yeah.
4: Thank God I was fine.
5: Yeah, yeah.
4: I didn't actively sit around thinking ill of my mother.
5: Correct.
4: Or my stepfather or my dad or any of those people that had a part to play in the various kind of, you know, whatever traumas that I've experienced. So I didn't think that I had this unresolved anger or hate with my mother. And boy, was I wrong. It was all just kind of suppressed and whatever, because I was still holding on to this idea that she should have known better. She is this person that abused me and did a lot, by the way. And she was also an alcoholic.
5: Vocally or?
4: Psychologically. Okay. Yeah. But it, when having these therapists telling me, like, Zach, you know, you need to lighten up on yourself. Like, you beat the shit out of yourself. Like, listen to the way you talk to yourself. Would you talk to anybody else that way that you loved? And I was like, no. And they go, well, then why do you talk to yourself that way? And that was a massive deal. And then so they're like, so you gotta forgive yourself. You have to recognize that you were doing the best that you could at any given moment in your life, right? Which it is. It's so hard, but it's so true.
5: Yes.
4: And it's the beginning of this process. But one of the things that just hit me like a ton of bricks was, well, in the algebra of it, if it's true that I myself am worthy of forgiving myself because I was doing the best that I could, that means everyone is worthy of that forgiveness because everyone is doing the best that they could. And that destroyed me in the best of ways, because I wept for my mom. I wept. This woman who I just saw her as her 5-year-old self and the trauma that she experienced as a young girl. And she could have gone off to be so many different versions of herself. But because of the programming and the environment and all of that, she ended up being the woman that she was. And I have to forgive her for that, because that's not her fault. In the same way that, by the way, you know, using an extreme, because I think extremes are good for kind of, you know, explaining points. But, you know, any one of us could agree that someone who straps bombs to their chest and goes into a market and kills innocent women and children and people, like, that's a horrendous, villainous, monstrous act, right? Mm-hmm. But that person, by and large, these people that do that, they think they're doing the holiest of things. They're not twisting their mustache.
5: I have often thought, because I've seen the propaganda that is pumped from the very beginning with Hamas, with the kids, where, I mean, for little kids, just this poison.
4: Yeah.
5: And I've often thought, if I grew up that way, would I have been different? There's this great, I got one of the guys who was in Vietnam, and he was in the Hanoi Hilton.
4: Mm.
5: His wife gave me all of his notes and everything from that time to preserve. And he writes about forgiveness. Okay, they're pulling his arms out of his sockets every day for like 7 years.
4: Mm-hmm.
5: And he's writing, don't hate the person. You don't know if you were in their shoes and you had their life. If you, and I'm thinking, this guy is a giant. That's who I want to be when I grow up, you know?
4: Yeah.
5: It's amazing.
4: Yeah, and there's a lot of really powerful examples of that. I did a film called The Mauritanian, and it was a true story about this guy who was cleared of this accusation, but that he was involved in the 9/11 thing, and they put him in Guantanamo, and they tortured him, and they did all the things that they did to him. And he, in all of that, found forgiveness for those American soldiers that were, again, caught up in this culture that they were fed of, like, these are the villains and these are the monsters and these are the bad guys and we got to humiliate them and we got to do this, that, and the other thing. Look what they did. And he found forgiveness. Another great example, what's his name? Louis. There was a movie called Unbreakable.
5: You
4: know what I'm talking about. It was World War II.
5: Yeah.
4: True story.
5: Yeah.
4: That guy's story is insane.
5: That
4: they got lost at sea, that he survived that long, and then gets picked up by the Japanese, and then he's put into one of their internment camps and tortured and all of these things. And for him to find the forgiveness in his heart, transformed by God, obviously, it's so powerful. But it's something that we have to remember. It's so easy for us to want to froth at the mouth to go get justice. We want justice. We want to go get these people. But if we're willing to at least take a moment and just look at someone and just see the 5-year-old in them that had all the promise to go anywhere in the world, but they had those parents and that community and that society and whatever it was that they were raised in, which then guided them into that decision making. That's where the beginnings of grace and mercy and forgiveness and empathy, you know.
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5: Watching
8: this
5: right now.
8: This is the Blaze Radio Network.
5: You too. oh, you're so soft. You'll just let... And I've been struggling with, blessed are the peacemakers. Mm. Because I've been saying, when we were really, you know, we're at each other's throats. And I hope that we can get past all this and we've turned a page a bit.
8: Yeah.
5: But I had people call me and say, no, no, stand up. And I said, wait a minute. Being a peacemaker means you're standing up peacefully,
8: yeah.
5: but you're going to say things that are true
8: yeah.
5: and stand for the truth. There's no peace in your life. Martin Luther King was a peacemaker. Mm-hmm. There was no peace in his life. Mm-hmm. Abraham Lincoln, no peace in his life. So it's not weak. It doesn't mean that you...
8: No.
5: You see the 5-year-old and go, well, then they murdered that person. And
4: No. I think this is one of the unfortunate kind of, and it's not a paradox, but I think people find it to be, and they have a hard time wrapping their head around it. You can both have mercy and understanding with the bad doer.
5: Mm-hmm.
4: And still hold them entirely accountable
5: Correct.
4: For everything that they have done and are
5: Correct.
4: Doing. And we ought to.
5: Yes.
4: I don't think that just because somebody murders someone, and or if someone murders someone and we look in their past and we see that they were abused sexually, physically,
5: yeah, yeah, yeah.
4: you know, somebody put a gun in their hand as a gang member at 13 and forced them to kill somebody. Like, who knows all the ways that people mm-hmm. are twisted in these
5: yeah.
4: ways? None of that absolves them from their most recent murder. Excuse it. It just explains it. And we ought to be willing to go down the route of explanation so that we can have that mercy and still hold them accountable. Because I will say that when we just look at murderers as nothing but monsters, then we put them in a penal system that is only making them more monstrous, as opposed to one that holds them accountable, incarcerates them, whatever it needs to do. And it doesn't mean like give them a resort. I'm not saying
5: any of that.
4: But there's ways to do it where you're actually rehabilitating them.
5: It's why we
4: through love.
5: It's why... We don't, in our justice system, have the victim pronounce the sentence.
4: Mm.
5: You know what I mean?
4: Yeah.
5: We know what... I mean, we look at people whose family have been horribly abused and mm-hmm. killed and whatever. And we always look... I think the Amish have it down, you know?
4: They have it down in a lot of ways.
5: In a lot of ways.
4: Yeah.
5: You know, they can forgive a murderer of their children and go comfort his wife within hours. Their children's bodies are still in the school.
4: Yeah.
5: Oh my gosh.
4: Yeah.
5: That's who we should strive to be.
4: Yeah.
5: But that's a tall order. We're a long way from that, but it's a good, it's kind of like the Declaration of Independence. We hold these things to be self-evident. We've never been that country, but we've had flashes of it. And we're constantly trying. And that is such a huge motto or mission statement that, you know, we may never get there, but we should always
4: strive
5: and getting closer all the time.
4: Yeah. Listen, I mean, there's so many confounding factors in all of this. I do believe that the legacy media has played such a nefarious part in dividing us, in pumping out rhetoric that is not just divisive, but very toxic. And so, by the way, on both sides too. I mean, mm-hmm. I don't think that it's just exclusively on one side or the other, but that has created this, there's the good guys and the bad guys.
5: Mm-hmm.
4: And so it's not just right. You know, it's not just okay, but it's good to hate those people. It's good to hate Orange Man. He's mm-hmm. Hitler, and therefore everyone who supports him must be a Nazi. Like, mm-hmm. this is crazy talk, right? Mm-hmm. It's super crazy talk. And that's the kind of stuff that we're having to fight against. To me, trying to just explain to people or having conversations like this where we're talking about fundamentals is the only way that we're going to ultimately get there. And again, so much of it is tied into mental health. I think Jesus was so, you know, tapped into understanding these concepts, obviously, because
5: yeah.
4: he's like, well, okay, you want to, Ye who is without sin, throw the first, cast the first stone. Like, that's a real Uno reverse card. That's like, yeah, go for it. But yeah, have you everything, you know? And it really gave people this check in their spirit, one of many things that he talked about. But I will say, though, that I think part of it is also trying to help people redefine or find a better definition for certain terms that they don't, that I think are a little confusing sometimes. Love is one of those words. When I talk about, like, I love everybody and I believe that we're all called to love everyone, most people go, like, that's bullshit. Like, you can't do that. You don't like everybody. And it's like, no, you're right. I don't like everybody. But love and like are not the same thing.
5: Exactly right.
4: Like, love is not graduated exponential love or love exponential like.
5: Right.
4: And one of the best definitions I've ever heard, Thomas Aquinas, but I think it goes all the way back to like Aristotle or whatever, or something like that. But to love is to will the good of the other. Which means you don't have to like them. You don't have to have or spend time with them. You can actually have lots of firm boundaries with whomever this person is. But you still want the best for their life. This murderer, you want them to be redeemed. You want them to see the light. You want them to come to their knees and beg the forgiveness of the family that they have hurt. Not sit in court all smug and laughing at that, right? That's the version of them that we want to hate. But if we can get through that, the only way to get through that is to see them as that child, that five-year-old child of God that was screwed up, and not absolve them of their crime, not say somehow, well, because, they had a bad life, so it's okay. No, it's not okay. That act is not okay. But it is very well in our best interest and theirs to want to will their good, to want them to find the light, you know?
5: I think it's, I've been talking about this lately, because I've struggled to describe exactly what you did so eloquently. Just as a dad, I've been thinking, you know, how we're just separating each other and, well, screw them. Mm-hmm. If I'm waiting at home for all my children to come home, and three of them come, and they say, and I say, where's your brother? He was just too unreasonable. We didn't even try. We hate him. We hate him. As a father, I would say, wait. You just left him behind. You didn't talk to him. You didn't try to love him enough to help turn his life around, turn his mind around. Yeah. You just abandoned him. I would be furious with my three kids. And I don't think that's going to be different on the other side. When we go home to God,
4: right?
5: I don't think we're going to be able to say, yeah, but they were all Nazis. Yeah, they were voting different than me. Yeah, but you didn't even talk to them. You did nothing. And you're leaving your brother behind.
4: Yeah. I wonder, I mean, you know, whatever the other side, like whatever that experience is going to be, I have a feeling like, yeah, we're not going to be thinking any of that at all, because we're going to be so consumed in the glory of God and
5: we get it,
4: everything. And also, yeah, and I've heard some a lot of like near death experiences and things. You know, people talk about I'm hovering above my body. You know, I'm totally at peace. I see the light. I go toward the light. I'm surrounded by love. And then so many people have talked about there's like a record of your life.
5: Yeah,
4: and you really do kind of like in an instant, you're experiencing everything that you ever did and how you treated others, not how other people treated you, but how you treated others, so as to learn from the experience that you had in that life. And so I think, yeah, we'll be far more kind of tied up in all of that stuff. But because of that, because I do believe that we will be accountable for the way in which we carried ourselves, even more reason to try to find that humility to say, hey, listen, I could be wrong. And if I can be wrong, that means I have every opportunity to be able to cross this chasm and say, hey, can we talk? I don't agree with you. I think that everything you stand for is totally wrong.
5: But humility is the key.
4: Yeah.
5: If you say, hey, I want to talk to you, but you're not asking me, I really want to know how you got there.
4: Yeah.
5: Because I don't I don't understand it at all. And then if you say something and I'm like, oh no, I never thought of it that way.
4: Yeah.
5: Most people want to win right now. They just want to win. My side to win. If you stop talking to each other, I'm saying to you, you have nothing to teach me.
4: Yeah.
5: And there's no growth.
4: Yeah.
5: But it requires us to actually want to understand, how did you get there? How did this happen? Like the killer, what happened in your life? How did you get to be that guy?
4: Yeah.
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4: 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Network. What we're trying to fight against is that even people, you know, I'm obviously, you know, as the world knows now, I'm more conservative leaning in my political spectrum. There are people on the conservative side of the political spectrum that I have a lot of respect for, that I think are speaking a lot of truth. And yet, and I think they're good people, right? Mm-hmm. But the way that they carry themselves, and this is echoed also on the left as well, but I'm not going to even attack that. I want to even focus on our side of whatever this is.
5: Yeah.
4: Because on the conservative side, that should be leading by example. There's snark and sarcasm and just this desire to destroy. And because they have, in their minds, been like, not even worth my time. Not worth my time sitting down with, you know, I don't know, a trans man or a trans woman in no judgment and no hate and no nothing. And just being like, hey, I don't agree. I don't think any of us are born in the wrong body. I don't think that biological men should be in women's sports. I don't think that biological men should be in women's spaces. I think that there's logic and reason to back these things up. But I see you as a human being, and I see that you are scared. So let's take a moment and let's talk about this so that you can be less scared about what we believe is probably the right thing to do. But there is no grace. There is no love. There is no just patience in that because there is no humility.
5: How much of that is trained? I grew up with Bruce Jenner on the Wheaties box. I poured my cereal out of boxes with him on it.
4: Yeah.
5: When I found out he felt trapped in his body, and I mean, it brought me to tears. I'm like, my gosh, all of this time he's feeling that. I'm not going to judge him. I didn't have that experience. I felt bad that he lived his whole life thinking that way. That doesn't mean that I'm going to go take him to the hospital and say, oh, that's a woman, doc.
4: Yeah.
5: That's absolutely a woman. No, he's not. Yeah. He's not. And that's okay.
4: Well, and by the way, even Bruce, Caitlyn, yeah, Jenner, one of the things I love about them, her, I'm actually not sure what their preferred pronouns are, but I'll just call her because that's how she feels. But she has been very vocally standing up and saying things, yes, like, I'm not a woman and I don't, and I shouldn't be in biological women's, yes, sports. And so I have so much respect for that because, yes, it's, that's someone who recognizes this was a personal choice for me.
5: Yes.
4: That does not give me any right to, yes, then force this personal choice of mine into your life in any way, shape, or form. And that is one of the foundational principles of this country.
5: Right.
4: It's like, you should have the liberty and the right to live your life as an adult to make decisions in whatever capacity,
5: amen,
4: you want, so long as they are not infringing upon the liberties of anyone else around you. That's how it works. Now we're getting into this, well, this child believes that they're in the wrong body. And of course, there's no programming or any of that thing,
5: right,
4: stuff,
5: yeah,
4: going on, which obviously there is. But this child feels this way, and so we should indulge them in that, and we should push that along, and we should confirm that they are in fact in the wrong body.
5: When
4: and
5: we
4: then,
5: can, when we can enlist 8-year-olds into the army, when we tell 8-year-olds they can drive, they,
4: yeah,
5: can vote,
4: get tattoos,
5: they can get tattoos.
4: Yeah, yeah.
5: You'll have. I won't ever go there because I wouldn't have gone there on the other things.
4: No.
5: But at least you'd have a case. You're saying to me, yeah, that an 8 or a 12-year-old who can't do any of these other things can make the biggest decision of their life that will stop them perhaps, oh, from having children.
4: Yeah. Or even sexual.
5: Yes,
4: yeah, like
5: pleasure.
4: There's no pleasure. There's no orgasm. And I don't think these kids have any kind, because they're not even pubescent.
5: They don't even have
4: any idea that when they turn 16, they're going to have this thing kick on and they're going to want to feel good with,
5: right,
4: it. And all of a sudden it's like, oh, I don't even have any of those things anymore. Like, it is criminal. It's criminal that this stuff is going on. And hopefully, thank God, the election went the way that I hoped it would.
5: Me too.
4: And you too. And we have people in office, or that are about to go get into office, that will hold all of that to more account, because we need to. And it doesn't mean that we're now going to tell everybody this is the way you need to live your life. It's like, no, we just need to. There is common sense that has been thrown out the window, and we got to get back to common
5: sense. We were a melting pot. Not because you had to conform, but because we believed these things are self-evident, and it's a very short list.
4: Yeah.
5: It's the Bill of Rights.
4: Yeah.
5: That's what brought us together. Can you agree with me that man has these rights and government should never? Then you and I can disagree on anything.
4: Everything. Yeah, exactly.
5: Anything.
4: Exactly.
5: But we have to come together on these few things.
4: Yeah.
5: And nobody's... We're going to disagree on taxes and how you should live your life and God and everything else. What set us apart was we could live as neighbors if we just said, yeah, you have the same rights I have.
4: Yeah.
5: Nobody has special rights. And the government cannot tell either one of us what to do. The thing that I hope happens, and it's why, I mean, RFK, we've joked about it, but RFK back in 2004 called for my execution as a traitor.
4: I said,
5: I can see the thermometer. I think we should all be green, but I'm not sure the science actually is accurate.
4: Mm-hmm.
5: That was not good enough for him at the time. And, you know, he's a traitor. And he actually said to me on my own show, you should be tried as a traitor. And I said, that's constitutional. That's execution. We've joked about it since. He's like, I've changed a lot.
4: Yeah. He has. And how great is that?
5: Yes.
4: That God gives us that ability to, as we go through our lives, we should all be evolving. We should all be growing. We should all be learning. If you're not learning and growing and changing, you're dead. You're literally just the walking dead.
5: Yeah.
4: And listen.
5: But I was going to say, what I like about this is Elon Musk is one of the most brilliant men alive today.
4: Agreed.
5: He's a Thomas Jefferson, okay? RFK is saying things and believes things that I'm not sure are true, but I'm not sure he's wrong. You know what I mean? He studied his whole life. I'm not hiring an expert to just tell me what's true, but he'll expose what's there. All of the people that are around Donald Trump now, and it wouldn't have happened if he won in 2020.
4: I know, I agree.
5: Are all people who say, this doesn't work. The Constitution works. The Bill of Rights work. But the way we're executing government doesn't work. No one's held accountable. Mm-mm. And we have to go back now and go, I don't care if you go to, I want you to go to jail if you broke the law, and I don't care who you are, but if you were pardoned, okay, let's say he pardons everybody involved in COVID. I think that's a mistake, but I want the files exposed so no one can hide.
4: Yeah.
5: I want to know the truth so we can never repeat these mistakes, or at least not for a while.
4: Yeah, yeah. I think that I'm with you. I think that, you know, anyone who has been involved in lying to the American people, the people of the world, really. I mean,
5: yes.
4: I definitely think that the pandemic is full of deception. Full of deception.
5: Oh, and knowing evil deception.
4: Absolutely.
5: Yeah.
4: And I want all of those people to be held accountable. But
5: Me
4: to
5: too.
4: Your point, even more important, even if for some reason those people get pardoned by Biden before he gets out, which
5: Trump.
4: Would be very interesting. Like, why are you pardoning somebody that they're not accused of anything?
5: Yeah, I know.
4: What's going on?
5: I know.
4: Also, how is he even allowed to be making any of these decisions if he was already deemed unfit to rerun as president? I don't understand. But even more important is that the light is shown and that everything is revealed. Because without that, even if there's not prosecution of these various ringleaders, if we don't all know the truth, then we all can't come back together as people.
5: Correct.
4: Right now, because I've made some statements about my thoughts on the vaccine and that I do believe that they are linked to turbo cancers and
5: A
4: friend of mine was a victim of that, I've been dragged for that. People have like, how dare you even insinuate that this is something that he did to himself? And I was like, first of all, I'm not blaming him. My friend who I did Broadway with, he was a wonderful human being, and I believe that he trusted his bosses, who trusted the government.
5: Yes.
4: That is who we must hold accountable. And if we don't ever get to the bottom of all of this, or rather, this is the ironic thing. We're actually getting to the bottom of it, but it's just not being reported. It's not being really shown. But there, if you know, for anybody watching right now, go and Google SV40, simian virus 40. I don't know if you're familiar with this.
5: Monkey virus 40?
4: Simian virus 40.
5: Okay.
4: Simian virus 40 was basically with any inoculations, vaccines, right? There's DNA and things involved. Yeah. And the original polio vaccine they were developing, they put simian virus 40 into that vaccine. I can't remember the name of the doctor, but he very famously, in front of an auditorium, he injected two of his grandchildren with this vaccine to prove its safety. His granddaughter died of cancer within like 6 months. His grandson ended up getting so sick that he lost limbs. It was horrible. The government has known, and the pharmaceutical industry has known, that SV40 as a DNA creates these cancers, creates turbo cancers. It's very well documented. And for some reason, Pfizer decided to use it as its vector of DNA in its vaccines to then replicate the RNA.
5: Oh my gosh.
4: Oh yeah, dude, and again, people would look at me and they go, conspiracy theorist and blah, blah, blah. It's like, you know what? Fine. If you don't want to go and just simply Google and do, and listen, sometimes it's difficult because there's so much stuff out there.
5: Correct. But go to the original source.
4: Yeah.
5: There's so much original source stuff out there.
4: Yeah.
5: I mean, we were 8 months into COVID, and I did I think it was like a 2-day special showing, here's the document where they're talking about all this stuff.
4: Yeah.
5: Here's the document from Pfizer that's saying all this stuff.
4: Yeah.
5: And people choose not to believe. And it's you can only deny the truth for so long before everything caves in on you.
4: Yeah. Well, it's cognitive dissonance. I mean, it's very difficult for people, and I understand this. You know, we all struggle with this on some level, but it's very difficult to hold two seemingly very oppositional viewpoints in tension together.
5: Yeah.
4: And in this case, it's I can both live a happy, healthy life. I can work. I can have a family. Mm. I can, you know, go on vacations. I can do all of these things, and I'm good, and I'm safe, and all of that. And also, there is so much corruption at the top of our government and various industries that they absolutely know that they are harming us and making money off of that.
5: Mm-hmm.
4: These are both true things, mm-hmm. in my opinion.
5: Mm-hmm.
4: And I think for a lot of people, they're like, cannot believe that, will not believe that, because if I believe that, it would shatter a lot of what they are pinning their happiness on.
5: That's what I was talking about when I said you're afraid to look inside because you don't know what's there. You're afraid to shatter this life because it's all you know. You know, if you recognize this stuff, a lot of this is going to change in your life.
4: Yeah.
5: And that's terrifying. Yep. People don't like change.
4: No.
5: And that terrifies them. And it's so they build up this, I'm not even going to look at it. It's at best, they'll say, it's too big. I can't do anything about it. I don't care.
4: Yeah.
5: Well, you do, actually. You're just protecting this because you're human and you're afraid.
4: Yeah.
5: It's okay.
4: Yeah. When it comes to therapy, I think we're definitely terrified of the change that will come through because we have, you know, we think we like ourselves, and like, I don't want to lose all the good parts of me. When I went to therapy, I was definitely afraid that somehow.
5: Yeah.
4: I'm going to have to let go of all that is good about me. And
5: your good parts get better.
4: Exactly. Exactly. It just amplifies the better version of you. And you get to kind of just strip away all of this baggage and all of these things that have been holding you back and slowing you down and putting you in bad moods because you don't realize you're being triggered by a trauma that you didn't even realize you had.
5: Right.
4: And so therapy can be so amazing and life-changing and life-saving. And yes, to your point, the same when it comes to these like big concepts in the world. It's like, no, I have an idea of who I am and what the world is, and I don't want that to change. It's terrifying to go down that road and allow it to. And so that's why we need it all, you know, exposed. You know,

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3: And welcome to the John Doyle Show. So recently, as you may have seen, Dalton Etherly, also known as Chud the Builder, who's an IRL streamer character out of Tennessee, he got into a little bit of a controversies. He kind of like shot a guy while he was doing his typical IRL streaming thing to gain views and subscribers or whatever. Essentially, he does this bit, which I am... it's all too unfamiliar to me, where he just goes up and kind of like antagonizes black people, which, you know, to be fair, it's not exactly like the most difficult thing to do. Now, where he maybe has a little bit of a tactical misstep is he then kind of just starts like calling them that one word. And then when they respond, he tells them that they're chimping out. Now, most of the time, this is not exactly pro-social behavior. However, typically what that amounts to in the videos, and you can see hundreds of clips of him doing like the exact same thing over and over and over again, everyone like tries to stop him from doing that. And then he tells them that they are like white cucks and race traitors, and say, you know, everything he's doing is within his constitutional rights. And just don't take my word for it. Like this is literally like what he does. This is his content. Take a look. This is like the distillation of Chud the Builder content.
4: We can record all we want around here.
5: Record it, brother, man.
4: Come on. Come chimp over here. Come chimp over here. Why y'all acting like that?
6: I don't know, man.
4: Act like animals. You're chimping out. Oh, look at these chimping out. Don't walk up on me. On, don't walk up on me either.
6: Let's go.
4: You hear me?
6: It's cool, man.
4: We got the white cuck.
6: Let's go. Come on.
4: Race traitor.
6: Man, f*** that shit, dude. You're talking crazy, man.
4: No, I'm saying it's a constitutional right to record. I asked them if they need any water. I can say whatever I want.
6: You don't have to antagonize him.
4: Ain't nobody antagonizing nobody. He's chimping out. Is not antagonization. It's called freedom of speech.
6: Right, but I mean, It's an intent.
4: You're a race trader. You're going to be viral tomorrow. So just walk away. I'll say whatever I want, record who I want.
6: You will, man, but I mean, it's wrong.
4: It's not wrong.
6: It is wrong.
4: Learn how to act.
6: It is wrong.
4: All of y'all. It's a constitutional right to record in a public place.
7: How are you doing, sir?
4: Do you think it's illegal?
3: So when I started seeing this guy's clips on the timeline, I didn't really think that he was long for this world. And to be honest, I'm not trying to, like, moral fag. I'm not trying to, like, tell him, like, you know, you shouldn't do that. Like, you know, he's making content, whatever, dude. It's just, like, it was disturbing to me, not because, like, how could he say that? It was disturbing to me because I saw it very clearly, like, where this was headed. Because he's going to make this kind of content. It's going to be obviously outlandish. He's going to get rewarded for that with views, people telling him that he's freaking based and all this other stuff. And eventually that's just going to escalate and somebody's going to get hurt. Like, there's no way that he's not going to have a huge target put on him. There's no way that this ends in a peaceful, like, de-escalation kind of scenario. And I think this does kind of summarize, like, the typical content. Like, you know, you're chimping out. You're a YN. This is my constitutional right. And it's like, you know, yes, it is your constitutional right. It reminds me, too, of like when people would go out, you know, open carry like ARs. And it's like, hey, why are you doing that? And it's like, well, it's my constitutional right. It's like, well, yes, like no one's saying you can't do that. I mean, I'm sure some people are. But like the question is, why would you choose to do that in this particular instance or even, you know, your day to day? And so with Chud the Builder, it's basically just like clip after clip of that. But this one in particular is worth highlighting because, you know, you see like what is quite possibly like a homeless guy just trying to be nice, just trying to maybe like, hey, this situation that you've created could result in like imminent bodily harm. Let's just withdraw. Let's take a little bit of a patriot step back, which typical white behavior, by the way, not like engaging in this big, embarrassing public spectacle. Simply, hey, let's maybe just take a step back, go about our day. So I don't even really have like an issue. I'm not like concern trolling. Like, how could you say that? You're like, people are on the internet. They're going to do crazy stuff. Like, you know, everybody who spent 5 seconds on the internet knows that's true. I was worried seeing this because he seemed to be irresponsibly unaware of like how real this could become for him, like very quickly. And so the, you know, guy clearly is going to create a situation with like a positive feedback loop. There's going to end up being some consequences for that kind of behavior. And anyone observing it on an intuitive level understands like, yeah, this kind of antagonism is eventually going to lead to consequences. And so, you know, as he continues with this, it's more or less like, this is going to be your life, dude. Like, these clips are always going to be circulated. You just have to be careful. And I don't agree with that. There should be consequences. I'm not saying, like, you know, freaking mess around and find out. Oh, you're saying black people aren't violent? Try saying that to a black. I'm not saying that. I'm just, like, literally saying, like, hey, dude, I'm, like, worried about you because you're going around, like, doing the most extreme iteration of this that we've ever seen. And you're getting, like, a lot of popularity for that. And eventually, like, yeah, you're going to piss off people who, like, are going to come after you. And that's just not good for you. So I'm not saying don't do that. I'm just saying please be aware of the consequences for that. But in this particular clip, he opted to ignore the sagely advice of the wiser, older, possibly opiate-addicted man. And instead, he continued on until the consequences he was warned of came to a head. And it's not like Mr. Chud the Builder was not aware of this either. And this is, I think, going to be a problem for him. He said on Twitter, the series finale of like this content arc is a dead chimp on pavement and you monkeys rioting when I walk free. Stay tuned. Well, as of now, the guy he shot is alive, who himself is quite the character, having had, I guess, his own criminal past. And Chud the Builder has been charged with criminal attempted murder, employing a firearm during a dangerous felony, aggravated assault, reckless endangerment with a deadly weapon. Here's the current video footage we have of like the incident and afterwards when he's speaking to police officers and the aftermath, giving his side of the story along with the footage of the incident we do have.
8: Oh my God.
9: Oh my God.
8: Oh. Holy here.
9: Somebody got shot.
10: Is there someone there?
8: Yeah.
10: Yeah.
8: Yeah.
9: In between.
8: They got him.
9: Oh my God. Holy.
8: Is someone down? I just see the one guy.
9: Oh my God.
8: It's okay, Mav.
9: It's all right. Oh, sorry, that made my heart beat.
8: No, I'm right there.
9: Oh, he's dead.
8: He's dead.
9: Oh. He's dead. Oh my God.
8: Someone called him because I'm recording.
9: I called him.
7: Get him off of me. Get him off of
10: me. Get off the ground.
7: I didn't do nothing to him.
11: Walked past him. He was sitting on the corner. I walked up to him because they were pointing at me. Uh-huh. They were laughing. They were pointing at me. And I said, what's up, guys? How y'all doing? I said, y'all like the new suit? He said, walk away from me. I walked away from him. He came back up to me. He literally said, I have PTSD. I feel like I'm in. He said, you start saying all that chimp out shit to me, I'm going to hit you. He hit me. Started wailing on me. Even after I had to defend myself by shooting him, he's still wailing on me.
12: Where's your weapon at?
11: They have everything.
12: What weapon is that right
13: now? I believe that's it. Is that yours?
11: Yeah. Yeah.
14: He's talking to him right now.
13: Oh, no, you guys are good to do your thing.
14: Okay.
13: He has a graze. I call it a graze to the left arm. He has a slight abrasion right here on his head. Okay. Maybe some scrapes. Slight lightheadedness.
3: So a lot of people have now been giving their takes on this. Essays are being written. Think pieces are being written about this. What is going to be a very pivotal moment in our history and not just another antic of this kind of like lowest common denominator content, which is quickly forgotten about. But all over the place right now, you have a lot of people who are making their stance that like basically Chud the Builder is the white Rosa Parks, only he's actually real instead of like a complete fraud like she was, as we discussed. You know, he's defending freedom of speech, your God-given right as an American to, you know, say the N-word. And then you've got people on the other side of this who are talking about how actually if this guy, you know, he shot, dies, he should be charged with murder, how this was totally egregious and his fault, and many other takes in between. So I guess I'll give my like personal, you know, I have an obligation to get my take out of the way. I guess I would say if the story is really like what he says, like, yeah, he shouldn't be charged with any real crime because, you know, if he'd actually walked away from the situation and then simply got attacked afterwards, that sounds like self-defense to me. You know, we do have a right to free speech and you do not have a right to become violent in response to that speech. That being said, because we are reality-aligned patriots, as a simple matter of self-preservation, sometimes it is wise not to say certain words in certain instances. You may have a right to, but it's the is versus ought. I learned this when I went to the HBCU. Remember that? I knew it before, which is why I went there. But I had all of these, you know, cops at the university coming up to me. And at this point, a riot was about to break out. Now, I was not engaging in sort of Chud the Builderian dialogue. I was sitting down at my little table.

0: As like Danger Will Robinson, this person is signaling that he is a part of an out-group which is hostile to my interests. I am now going to become angry. So it's very difficult to navigate those conversations, but I had the campus police come up to me. I've got my private security. They did a great job, but like two of them were a little too far for my liking, I will say. The one guy was right there the whole time, and these other two were just going sitting by a fountain just enjoying the show. And I was like, dude, this could be very bad very quickly. But anyway, I had all these students who... I guess they didn't have class or something. They were all there swarming the table. You may remember the video. And the campus police came up to me and they said, they didn't tell me to leave. They told me, we think it would be good if you left, which I tend to agree. However, I have a job to do because I'm debasing myself on the internet for content. And I basically was like, dude, look, like the student handbook, which we study, this is a public university. We don't have to leave because we are not doing anything which would reasonably be interpreted as causing a disruption. So if we go on campus with a megaphone and engage in maybe a more Chud the Bildarian kind of dialogue, then yeah, we could be asked to leave because obviously what we're doing is directly inciting something. We can say it's our constitutional right. Again, reasonably interpreted, this is not something that's going to be productive. However, we had a table, we had our facts and figures, and we were having this conversation. Nonetheless, we were asked to leave. And when I explained that to him, I appreciated the honesty of his response, which was essentially, you know where you are. And I was like, yes, I do. That's why I'm here. And essentially what he was saying was like, look, I know that you're allowed to be here. I know that what you're saying is not impermissible. However, look at where you are. Do you think that all of these people know that? Do you think that they care about that? We are going to reach a situation very quickly where we are no longer able to preserve the peace. We have the campus police here. There's six cops. We have a mob of 100, 150 students. This could pop off very quickly and become a situation which is not going to be good for anybody, especially you, especially your camera crew, especially your equipment, especially, you know, even maybe the security guards. I don't know. Maybe they get swooped up in it or something. They were white. So I kind of understood what that was about, and because I have an instinct for self-preservation, but more importantly, I'd gotten my content, I decided to exit. I decided to go to Chick-fil-A and go about my day. But that is kind of, you know, the thing here. Again, I'm not saying, like, you can't say that. I'm just saying, hey, man, if we possess an instinct for self-preservation, we do have to kind of align ourselves with what we believe to be true about the behavior of different people sometimes. So...
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3: It's much less like that, where they really have like a weight. They really appreciate the gravity of the institution of the American slave trade. And they feel that. They feel as though you are trying to speak to them as though they are lesser. That's not how it is. Black students, by the way, consistently report higher self-esteem scores than white students. So, like, I don't even see how that would map. But what it is it's more of like a starting gun. It's like, you're off. They will ask you for clarification. Like, what'd you say? Like, are you sure? Can I go? And then if you clarify, if it's true, then they'll do whatever. They'll break stuff. They'll fight you. They'll do whatever. But it's not as though, like, you said something to them that was truly emotionally disparaging or something. Like, you know, if someone said that comment about your mother and then you said, you might give them another chance. You might be like, what'd you say? Say that again. But there's a kind of like challenge there. Whereas when I've noticed this with black students, black teenagers, it's always more of like, what'd you say? Like, say it again. I dare you. Like, please. Like, they want to go. They want, and it's because it's fun, dude. That's another thing that like white people don't understand. Like, it's fun to go out and break stuff and loot stuff and, like, beat the shit out of people, play the knockout game. Like, it's fun. You're playing Grand Theft Auto. You know how when you do that, it's in a video game? Okay, imagine that in, like, real life. Like, a lot of people experience the world that way. So, yeah, you know, you saw this with, like, Aryna Zarudzka, for example. Austin Metcalf as well. Both of these people were killed in cold blood, and the murderer, like, in both cases, justified it by claiming they'd said the N-word. They'd said something, right? And with Aryna, because we have the footage of the entire murder, like, we know that she literally said nothing. He just stabbed her in the throat and then, like, wandered about the train and then said, well, she called me the N-word. She was just sitting there. It's very clear that he was essentially, like, trained to say that. That's the first thing he says for himself after he murders a woman for no other reason that she existed in proximity to him and was white. Like, that was literally it. I think he also said, if I'm recalling correctly, like, I got that white bitch. So, okay, yeah, killed her for no reason. And then says, well, she called me the N-word. It's like they get out of jail free. It's like, okay. So I guess, yeah, that's like more or less my take on the actual event itself. But I think there's something you can get into also, which far fewer people are talking about, which is like, actually, what is going on with these IRL streamers? You know, I remember when this content was kind of coming up a few years ago, I didn't understand it. Well, who is watching this? Like, where are these audiences coming from? Why are they getting people to watch this kind of stuff? Like, what is entertaining about it? And yes, obviously it's entertaining, you know, in a certain sense to see someone just kind of like go up and film people being angry, you know, whether it's the future doctors and lawyers and professors of America, whatever it may be. But like, what is truly like going on here? Because it's not all of that. A lot of it is just people like sitting there talking, just hanging out, doing whatever. I just don't understand the psychology behind all of that. And once again, I know that literally the last episode, I said psychoanalysis isn't real. However, there is an asterisk to that, which is that it's not real unless it is something that I approve of and that me and my fans think is like correct or that is righteous. It's okay when we do the psychoanalysis because we are aligned with reality. It's the evil people who aren't allowed to do it. Patriots can do it. Liberals cannot do it. This is the law of the universe. And I think the easiest way to summarize all of this behavior and what hits at the heart of so many other issues within, like, the retard right, for example, something that resonates with a lot of patriots also, is, like, this desperation to find a noble cause to fight for and die for in the modern world where we're pretty much devoid of that. I think that we really do, and you see this, too, with memes, which are not a perfect indicator of contemporary human psychology, but these things become popular for a reason, right? It's the same reason stories last for thousands of years. They're popular for a reason. They reveal a certain truth about mankind and what we're longing for. And I see memes now all the time about, you know, guys saying something like, reaching the end of my biological clock, parentheses, I need to die on the European continent in a war. Or you'll see, like, you know, 10 out of 10 bleed out spot, and it's some guy doing like a POV thing, and he's on like a snowy mountain, and Nutshell by Alice in Chains, the unplugged version, of course, is playing in the background, and he's like fantasizing about just like bleeding out there. You see the kind of based iteration of this too, when people talking about dying for Israel. It's like, I think you'll be all right. No, I'm going to die for Israel. It's like, okay, this is the same. It's like the right wing Handmaid's Tale. It's like, you want to do, it's like, this is all something channeled from the male impulse to want to fight for something and to die for something, understood as like the ultimate way to go. Being killed by one's enemies is like the highest form of death, probably a beautiful death. And now that may seem like a bit of a stretch because we are having a conversation about a guy going around and calling black people chimpanzees. Let me cook. All right. I can feed you baby birds. When have I not? Don't write this off. I want to show you some clips from Mishima, who some of you may be familiar with, some of you may have read. A Japanese author, playwright, had a very patriotic way to end his period on Earth. But anyway, he was interviewed on television. He gave his thoughts on kind of the current era in which he lived, which, again, was a while ago, but still, take a look.
4: Ryuke ga kaito rimasu ga. 現代人というものはもうドラマティックな死ができなくなってしまった。病院の一室で一つの細胞の中の蜂が死ぬように死んでいくというようなことをどっかで書いていたように記憶しますが、今現代の死は病気にしろあるいは交通事故にしろ何らのドラマがない、英雄的な死というものもない時代に我々生きております。それにつけて思い出しますのは、 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
3: So some of you may be familiar with Mishima, others perhaps not. I read Patriotism, which is a play of his, a few years ago for the first time, and essentially it's the story of a Japanese military officer. He comes home and he confesses to his wife that he is torn because his men are planning to lead a mutiny against the emperor. And so he's torn between his loyalty to his men and his loyalty to the emperor. And so he decides to handle this by engaging in a final night of coitus with his wife, after which they will conclude by committing ritual suicide, the disembowelment. And I had heard about the play, and I'd kind of interpreted it, because again, I'm hearing, you know, the spark notes of people who haven't even read it, because this is the nature of right-wing Twitter, so it's like a game of telephone. So I thought it was just like a piece of like erotic literature or something. And so I ended up reading it, and that wasn't what I got from it at all. It was actually the sort of, and this is going to be controversial, the kind of like nobility of suicide in a sense, where as he's discussing there with like the nature of death, when they would do that, and this, by the way, this guy is not just like LARPing on the internet and talking about this on TV as like the influencers of today do. He actually kind of ended his life in a way that was very aligned with what he was preaching, if you know the history there. He did try to stage a coup. He did end up committing suicide via disembowelment. And that was the thing with the climax of that story, was realizing that, like, in the process of doing that, it is not just, you know, as it's depicted perhaps in cartoons or something, like, it's often the butt end of jokes. Like, I've seen this on Family Guy where, you know, you just stab yourself and you just cut yourself open and you die. It's not so much that. It was the process and the way that he articulated this and kind of illustrated the image and put it into my mind of impaling yourself. And then further from there, having the willpower to drag the blade across the diameter of your bowels and, like, literally watch yourself spill out onto the floor in front of you. And further, that if you were not able to complete the motion, that when your body was discovered, which it would be, because at this point you've already impaled yourself, and so you're not going to make it out of this. So in this, like, last moment of life, if you are not able to drag the blade across your bowels when your body is discovered, it's not that it will all be for nothing or all in vain. However, it will be understood that you could not do it. You know, you got there, you took it that far, but ultimately could not complete it, and you could not achieve the honor that was believed to be earned through that kind of death. And where I find this interview fascinating is his mention of the delinquents, right, of the youth of his time, and how, you know, now that Japan was no longer like a militaristic empire, but instead like a democratic republic, these impulses of, like, wanting to fight, wanting to die for something worthwhile, translated into less than stellar activities. And you see this completely today also, where if, you know, two guys get into a fight over something, within seconds, the fight is now opened up to new parties. It's you and the guy, and then immediately all of these women around. Stop it! Stop it! Hey, stop! Break it up! Even, dude, you see these videos of guys getting into fights, and then, like, if I'm with my girlfriend, she steps in and tries to break it up. Like, what are you, like, not defending her man, not standing by her man, trying to, like, just break up the violence? Because in the modern era, violence is the worst thing ever. It's prohibited because we're dealing with feminized systems where you have to bureaucratize everything and talk everything out. And you get to hold the talking stick and use I statements and tell me how you feel. And if there are any kind of, like, disputes like this, particularly between guys, where you could solve it in 2 minutes, a few punches, grappling, a nosebleed, who cares? And then afterwards, they're so chill about it. I've never seen two guys get into a fight and walk away still mad. Like, there's a kind of respect that is reciprocated from both parties, which is far more productive than this kind of, like, you both walk out of the HR meeting with fake smiles. Okay, yeah.
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3: Explicitly offensive to the disposition and sensibilities of women. And so that is, like, what we do. And obviously that's certainly not always the case. Like, I doubt that Mr. Chud the Builder and the dude that he, shot, I doubt that they are going to laugh it off and have a few beers after. But this is, like, a many such cases kind of thing within this dynamic actually playing out. And again, this is something that is well understood. I mean, look at the movie Fight Club, right? Guy has boring job, but the job, interestingly, is evaluating, you know, people's deaths after their cars break. There are car failures, mechanical issues. So he's constantly being faced with death, deaths that are largely meaningless. You know, he shows up after the fact. Someone died simply because a car had known faults, and he sees the body. It's burned into the upholstery of the vehicle, all of that. So they have to calculate whether the cost of the recall will be higher than the cost of insurance payouts. Then depending on which number is higher, they issue the recall. Like that weighs on him literally until he has like a schizophrenic breakdown. He creates an alternate persona, Tyler Durden. He starts a fight club, bringing in guys who similarly feel caged by the current system. It leads to this this own kind of like revolt against the modern world, right? Where now they're risking their lives in service of something greater, where they accept that they will someday die, so they might as well live for something now. People have tried to pick that apart. People have tried to make it into, well, it's actually a commentary on toxic masculinity. No, it's not, dude. There's a reason that every guy's got that poster up on his dorm room wall. This is something that resonates with young men, and people who don't understand that or try to psychoanalyze it in a way that's ultimately feminized or gay, like they simply are not on the same frequency. And these impulses are ancient. Again, this is mankind. These ideas are ancient. Xenophon, ancient commander of Greek mercenaries, marches 10,000 soldiers all the way home through hostile Persian territory. He had this to say in Anabasis to his men just before setting out on their march. He said, "This observation also I have laid to heart, that they who in matters of war seek in all ways to save their lives are just they who, as a rule, die dishonorably, whereas they who, recognizing that death is the common lot and destiny of all men, strive hard to die nobly. Those more frequently, as I observe, do, after all, attain to old age, or, at any rate, while life lasts, they spend their days more happily." And it's really just as he said, only it's not in war, it applies to life itself. Now people cling so heavily to life, very few people are actually living. Whoa, dude, are you living or are you just existing? Yeah, me when I'm like a 23-year-old white girl who did like mushrooms one time at a music festival. My point is, like, delaying death just for the sake of like continuing to live without actually doing much in their lives, striving towards something meaningful. It's all just like distraction, hedonism, whatever. Now, like in Canada, if you simply just like wish to stop living, you can go into like a suicide booth and just like end it legally. And those commercials are depicting white people for a change. But you're actually given like very little to actually like fight for, stake your life on. And that impulse to do so is very natural to men, but it's been totally castrated. It's been just like totally removed. I mean, look at like what young boys are trying to play as. What like archetypes come very naturally to them? They want to be cowboys. They want to be knights. They want to be soldiers. They want to be police officers. You kind of like pick your character class early on, and then that will become your entire personality, like by the age of 3. And it's like, it's always someone who is partaking in violence and using violence for good. There is an end to the violence. It's like a noble cause fundamentally. And sometimes, yeah, you get like a little autist who wants to, you know, keep the trains running on time. We need that. They like construction equipment. We all had, what did I have? My Tonka dump truck. We've all been there. You know, you get a whole smorgasbord of toys if your parents love you. But maybe you could be the dinosaur kid. Did you have a dinosaur kid? I had a dinosaur kid. I think he's gay now. I don't know. Look out for that. But all of this is to say that I find these kind of like IRL streamers, they are of this kind of like slow destruction of your life. And then you combine it with the fact that the highlights, like what people want to see most, are the confrontations, the violence, the blowups, the instances where the risk of death is the greatest. It's all like a directionally correct impulse funneled towards ends which are themselves stupid and maybe even nihilistic. Because at the end of the day, like, this is ultimately being done to garner attention and views and money, like, for yourself. There really is not like a greater noble cause, like, being served. There's nothing actually happening here. And you can tell me that it's because you really care about free speech, but because I'm like not a retard, I kind of understand why you're actually doing it. And again, I don't have a problem with that fundamentally, but like, this is what it is. You are so starved of something noble to fight for that you'll convince yourself that you are the equivalent of like a knight or a bounty hunter or something, even a police officer, because you're going around like saying the N-word to black people in public. Like, I understand it might be funny to describe that as like a noble cause. I am waging war against the woke police or something. This is ultimately like the same thing in a sense as what was depicted in Fight Club, where you are just trying to do something that is ultimately self-destructive, and maybe in that you find a kind of beauty. But truly, what is actually productive in this endeavor? And it's just getting worse. You know, it's getting worse to watch someone transgress against like these kind of like modern norms simply for the sake of transgressing with like nothing further. And, you know, you can see this in the Chud the Builder videos. You can see in, you know, how he reacts when people call him a Trump supporter. He freaks out. He actually said, I think he hated Trump. Look at this clip.
7: American value.
8: Let me guess, you're a Trump
7: That's
8: supporter.
7: What I thought. No, Trump.
8: Oh, okay.
7: He's a Jew. Trump's a Jew. Respect America, bitch.
3: And this is a common impulse you see, and what gets at the heart of so much of like inter-right-wing fighting that exists, because people have a strong tendency on the right to try to live in the past and reject the present. You know, I cannot tell you how many times I've heard people say, like, you know, I wish I wasn't born in this era. I wish I was born in this other era. There are entire books written literally just like cataloging literally the title of the book by Arthur Herman. Don't quote me on that. But the idea of decline in Western history, literally cataloging how everybody has always thought we are declining, what that looks like in practice. And so the hard pill to swallow, the most difficult red pill of all, is for people with right-wing impulses, you actually only have the time that you live in, and you can't make more of it. And the truth that people, like probably Chud, maybe other people, I mean, Chud, I guess it's like a default. If you are a Chud, perhaps this applies to you. The difficult thing that people have to accept is that you do actually have noble causes right now in front of you that you can't actually fight for and you can't actually even die for. I mean, Charlie Kirk, for example, did this, and people will deny that and try to take his legacy and make it something else. Maybe it's because they're afraid that something is in front of them that they could actually work towards.
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3: Country, a country more like it used to be, and you're not participating in that fight, that's kind of an indictment on you. I mean, you're supposed to know what's going on, right? But instead, if you say, well, he actually didn't die for anything except freaking Israel, or he was killed for something, you're taking a man's legacy and his fight and what he died for and making it into this thing where it's like, well, actually, there is nothing to fight for. We've completely lost. We are not agents. We have no ability to do literally anything. That's a cope. You are coping. That's what that is. You are coping and justifying your own inaction. You are justifying what is ultimately like a LARP. A LARP of going around pretending that you're carrying a sword, pretending that you're fighting some kind of noble cause for free speech. Free speech is not under attack right now in the West, actually, to the extent that it was even 5-10 years ago. Like, we have other fights right now, and speech is obviously a tool to be productive in those fights, but the idea that we're dealing with the kind of censorship that we used to be dealing with 5-10 years ago just isn't true. We've actually opened up the doors a little bit. We can now use speech productively to change the hearts and minds of people whose hearts and minds we'd like to change, particularly people within positions of power. And so, like, now is just really not the time to be still on the free speech hill. And then the way you're choosing to defend that is by just like mowing down people by like spamming the N-word. Like, I don't believe that you believe that that's actually productive. Get your clicks, like do your content, like be funny, but don't lie to me about what you're actually trying to do. Like, again, I don't care about like the ethics of going out hurling slurs at people. Like, I don't know, it's not going to hurt my feelings, but I just think that ultimately this is dishonest. And you're doing it, again, because you're unwilling to embark on some kind of greater cause, or perhaps you're unaware that, you know, we even have these in front of us in 2026, where, yeah, you still actually can be a part of something bigger than yourself, which I would argue, as I have, is the active, very grueling, like extremely unrewarding work, actually, that comes with making America great again. That has been spearheaded, yes, by Donald Trump, for better or worse. This is the actual cause we have. And it's actually the only cause we have. This is the only game in town. There is nothing going on adjacent to this or alternatively to this that has a better shot of making our country closer to how we would like it to be. So you should play the game. You should get off the bench. You should try to make it better if you don't like how it's going, rather than stay in the bleachers and just bitch about it. There is so much opportunity available to patriots, literally only because of this, where, yeah, you actually can fight. You actually can get involved. Physically, intellectually, you can go join ICE. You want to go be a soldier? You want to go do something? Go join ICE. You want people to gang stalk you? You want people to want you dead? You want people to try to dox you, find out where you are, come after your family? You have two options. You could do that productively, go join ICE, or you could do that unproductively for clicks, for whatever. It is taking an impulse that I will concede is fundamentally noble and channeling it somewhere productive versus channeling it into nothing for nothing, ultimately for nothing. And that's not going to get anybody anywhere. And yeah, I'm sorry, that's not like a noble death. Being an idiot and like getting killed by some black guy who you were inviting to kill you. God forbid that happens, but sorry, that's not exactly like a soldier's death. That'd actually be like a pretty stupid way to go, frankly. But that's the question, dude. The time is going to pass anyway. The time is going to pass anyway. So your decision is what your contribution is going to be to whether America is subsumed by those who hate it and hate you and hate everything that you and it stand for, or whether patriots can actually like defeat them and restore our nation to something much closer to what it used to be like. And there are so many available opportunities to you. Again, we've expressed that at length on the program. Like, not long ago, I think I even like presented these to you in an entire episode. I was feeding you these opportunities for the noble cause, like specifically for foreign service officers, because now that's available to you in ways that it was not before, where you can go. You can go see the world. You can represent America as a model of what we would like to project ourselves to be on the world stage, where before the office was almost entirely staffed by like leftist freaks who hate the country and want their representation of it to reflect that. And isn't that fascinating, too, that this exact opportunity where, you know, the retard right, they actually got mad about that. They literally were mad at me again for just being too retarded to understand the words that I'm saying. I was telling people, hey, go be a Foreign Service officer. That might be good. You can deny visa applications. You can get a little bit of dad lore travel. That was interpreted by my detractors as John Doyle wants us to freaking die. John Doyle wants us to freaking die for Zog. They literally did not know what the function of the institution known as the State Department was. It was unbelievable. I couldn't even get mad. I felt badly. I felt badly for them, actually. Like, I just want you to stop being cowards. I want you to actually, like, live for something. Because that's what it all boils down. It's just cowardice. Again, you know, I don't believe the words that you're saying. I don't believe that you believe them. Let's stop lying. Like, they think that if they simply choose to live in the ghetto, avoid association with who the left really hates the most, Donald Trump, his political project, his guys, people online giving him the most support. Notice how they're the ones who always get doxxed. That they think that by tacitly supporting the left through attacking him, they will be left alone. They think that's an off ramp. They think that they'll get to go on CNN, have their integrity complimented. They won't be targeted. They'll be rewarded, actually. So they claim to be soldiers. They're really the brave guys in this culture war. This is absolutely a war over the fate of the nation, but they are exactly who Xenophon referred to as they who in matters of war seek in all ways to save their lives are just they who, as a rule, die dishonorably. That's what it is. They are simply often seeking to save their lives. And if the left wins, they would die entirely dishonorably, as the left is, of course, not going to leave them alone. I saw something from AOC like 5 seconds ago talking about, I don't know, some one of these people. I think it was Marjorie Taylor Greene, who obviously has made herself a bit of a thorn in the side of the MAGA cause, as we've discussed. And I don't know why she's done this. I don't know what her heart is saying, but I saw AOC have like a response to it where she basically doubled down on Marjorie Taylor Greene being like an evil white supremacist threat to democracy. So, you know, historically, the people who betray the cause, sometimes they do get amnesty. Other times they're hunted down and, you know, taken care of anyway by the people who then assume power, the left, the communists. So I just think that people need to be a little bit more honest with themselves and develop a kind of spine. I think that would be a refreshing change of pace. So that's where we're at. That's where the Patriots are truly at. Like every man, for example, who took up a position at ICE knows full well if they take power again, they are going to be charged. They're going to be thrown in prison. Their identities will be made public. Everyone working in the administration knows this, and they know this not because they made it up in their head like the detractors like to do. It's because the left talks about it quite openly on mainstream television, to the tune of tens of millions of viewers. It's very brazen, actually. Their first targets are going to be people who explicitly align themselves with the most ambitious goals of the Trump administration. Those are the people who are going to be taken out. The leadership of those people is going to be taken out. That is what anybody does when they regain power. They eliminate the ability of the opposition to fortify, to regroup, what have you. And so for the Patriot, for better or worse, we have triggered the boss fight. I have been trying to communicate this to people for 5 years, in a much more real sense, 25 years, but that's not true. I don't even know why I said that. That's not even true. I'm just, the only option we have is to fight. And you have to fight with a willingness to understand that this could result, like, very easily, actually, in the end of your life, because you are pissing off people who are extremely powerful and who hate you. And quite often that can come with a disastrous end. But if you fight knowing that with a kind of willingness to stake everything on this, then yeah, we're going to win. That's why morale is so important, not a single step backward. So yeah, literally fight, fight, fight. There are so many opportunities available to you now that were not available to you even 2 years ago. You want to do it physically? Go join ICE. Go join federal law enforcement agencies. All of these opportunities are available to you now. You want to do it intellectually? Apply to conservative institutions, fellowships. These places are out there. You would be shocked by the kind of instruction you will get, by the kinds of things that you're reading. You know, people like to justify, again, their own inaction by being like, what, am I going to go do a fellowship where I have to go read about the wealth of nations and why America was actually built by immigrants? Dude, they are reading stuff that you pretend to have read on Twitter. It's unbelievable. So, and I'm not doing like a nomad prescription. I'm not saying just drop everything and go move and go find a girl working at the Claremont Institute. I'm not saying that. I'm saying if you're a busy guy, go join your Young Republicans chapter, TPUSA chapters, be in proximity to Patriots, County GOP. The doors are open for you right now to contribute, to participate in the cause. That's not going to be the case forever. That's not even going to be the case for, I don't know, maybe 5 years out if we don't pull this off. There are like millions of crowns in the gutter right now. You only have to choose one. Isn't that refreshing? Use whatever your talents are. Be honest with yourself. Channel all of that. That impulse you have, which is fundamentally noble, which is given to you through the blood of your ancestors who also channeled that impulse. But they ultimately did it in a way that was noble. They ultimately did it in a way that was productive and that constructed civilization. That is what you have to do. That is the torch that you have to carry. Because absent that, when people don't do that, or when people do it, but then in a way that's ultimately unproductive, we lose. And they're not threatened by that. So we just have to be honest and we have to be courageous. Isn't that crazy? All of that to say, you need to be more honest and you need to be more courageous. Anyway. VeggieTales verse of the day, Matthew 16:25, for whoever would save his life will lose it, but whoever loses his life for my sake will find it. Yeah, literally true. You're going to live and you're going to die. You're going to die for something. It's not going to be, you know, maybe so honorable. A very tragic story recently. Actually, I won't tell that. I don't want to betray his privacy. It's very sad. All I'll say is this. Live by the sword, die by the sword. Be honest, be honorable, be courageous, because your ancestors are looking down on you. And if they frown, that's not going to be good, right? So, anyway.
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3: Patriot Q&A, user Mason Turner. Is it worth it to try to fix libtard girls? I don't know, dude. It depends on the girl. Like, if she's liberal in the sense that, like, she believes that, I don't know, we should give money to people who don't have it, that's one thing. It's not so much the politics. If you're watching this program, you really shouldn't really believe in the ability of women to have political opinions. That's just not true. No woman, first of all, they're not political beings by nature. They will never stand against the grain. They will never stand against society. Insofar as a woman has a political opinion, it is due to the security provided to her by her husband, her father, or society at large, which is why you notice women who do not have strong men in their immediate lives will automatically default to the positions of society by default. So I'm not indicting women. I don't expect that of them. I'm just saying, you know, it is man's duty to govern society. So insofar as a woman is saying, like, you know, I'm expressing this political position, my political compass test shows this, that's not really an indictment of her character necessarily. I mean, she is responding to the environment around her in a way that is quite natural, actually. From there, I would maybe wonder what her relationship is like with her dad, with her brother, with her husband. I mean, maybe you shouldn't be getting involved with her if she's married. I don't endorse that behavior, but I wouldn't necessarily write it off. I think that we focus too much on trying to find these like little red flags because we're not trusting our own intuition and our own judgment. I've dated liberal girls who were perfectly fine, would have made great mothers, actually, maybe. I don't know. But it's not so much an issue of their politics, because over time, if she respects you, she's just going to have all of your opinions anyway. So I wouldn't worry so much about that. Now, there is a trait that can exist with women independently of their politics, which is like bitterness and resentment, like a discomfort fundamentally with their sex. That's a problem. Like if you have a woman who is fundamentally like has a chip on her shoulder about the fact that she is a woman, whether that means she doesn't like what's perhaps expected of her by men, by society, she doesn't like that she's so emotional, she doesn't like having to, I don't know, deal with the patriarchy. This can manifest on the right and left in terms of how women would express themselves politically. So you have to be more careful of that. I've done a video about, you know, red flags in women, which I think is like actually extremely important gospel. But I wouldn't write it off. I would say this. If you're with a woman and she like expresses support for the Democrat Party, you don't even necessarily have to tread lightly. If anything, maybe even be endeared by it. I would almost prefer that, you know, than a woman who is like a staunch conservative in the sense of like you almost want that kind of like nurturing instinct. Like if a woman is like looking at all of these people trying to come in to the country through Mexico, like you almost want her to be like, you know, why can't we just let them in? Look at how sad that little boy looks. You almost kind of want to just be like, aw. Whereas, you know, if she's there just like, good, starve. It's like, that's kind of odd to me, actually, that, you know, she would possess maybe a more callous impulse like that. So I wouldn't worry too much about that. I would just be more on guard for things that maybe seem a little bit more bitter, things that seem a little bit more selfish, something that is not fundamentally nurturing, something you wouldn't want to see displayed in, like, the future mother of your children, stuff like that. So politics, not the end-all, be-all. You know, women are naturally going to be maybe a little bit more liberal on the issues because that's just how it works. But I wouldn't write it off necessarily because of that. User Gareth, actually, one more thing on that, too. I will say, well, never mind. User Gareth Davies says, do you think America will annex Canada before the end of Trump's term? No, I don't. I don't know. That's just kind of playing with action figures. Apparently, there's some organization in Alberta that like gathered enough signatures to maybe like force a vote on seceding. So who knows if that'll actually happen or if they even like let it go to a vote. But hey, who knows? I really, because, you know, America is like the only country. We have America, we have China, and I guess we have like Russia. Every other country is ultimately like subservient to a greater power. So, you know, Is there going to be like a land war? Is there going to be some kind of like actual war wherein we annex Canada like it was, you know, this 19th century or something? Like, probably not, because it doesn't have to happen. Like, fundamentally, you know, we more or less are the hegemon as that's concerned. So I just think that's an outdated model of how kind of imperial power works. User Pickle Feasting. I work for a church food pantry that gets a lot of illegals. Is it a moral imperative to reject them? Dude, honestly, like, I would say, yeah. I mean, fundamentally, like, your church, it exists as a kind of node of your community, but what is your community if not, like, a concentration of American citizens, or at least that's, you know, what it's supposed to be. If you have people coming into the country illegally, taking advantage of that Christian charity, I would find an issue with that, and I know that that's maybe not the most popular thing. Maybe that, you know, our Christian charity should exist independently of our political attitudes, but I just don't think that those lines are so easy to draw. So I don't know what I would do in your position. I probably would not actually explicitly refuse them charity because I'm volunteering at my church, and I just don't know if I would want to die on that hill at my church. Which, you know, you could call that cowardice. I guess that would be a little bit of cowardice, but also, I mean, what power do you have in that situation? You know, you could make a scene. You could say, I'm not serving you because you're illegal. And then, like, what? Is the church going to comply? Are they going to let you continue volunteering? I just don't know the dynamic, I guess. I don't know how I would navigate that. I would try very diligently to not ever be in that position, frankly. But, yeah, I do think it's immoral, actually, for people who are illegal aliens to come in and take advantage of our charity. Charity which is being designed for Americans, coming from the tax dollars, from the labor of Americans, ideally for other Americans. So, yeah, I think that that's actually wrong of them to capitalize on that, especially, too, because of what we know about, you know, their work ethic anyway, the likelihood of them being on welfare anyway. Again, I don't know who these particular people are, but I understand that the way immigration fundamentally works in this country is less about coming to the country and trying to build a better life, implying I'm over here doing my thing, I'm building, you guys do whatever, I'll be over here building. They come into the country and immediately latch onto the teat of the American taxpayer, be that through explicit government programs, private charity. This is just like what these people do. And I am allowed to acknowledge that. I am allowed to be honest about that behavior rather than continuously extending the benefit of the doubt to people who don't seem to have earned it. Anyway, you could also productively use your time. Remember, the one thing you can't make more of. You must go to Apple, Spotify, wherever it is that you get your podcasts and leave us a review with your thoughts. 5 stars, preferably. Something nice, preferably. I am very sad. I'm disheartened when people are mean to me on the internet. I literally can't take it. And in the meantime, this weekend, I'm going to be going wedding mode. Very exciting. But we will see you back here on Monday, where we will continue our ongoing discussion on everything important in the world that is happening. But in the meantime, I hope you enjoy your weekend. I hope it is fruitful. I hope it is relaxing. It's important to take some time in the week, or in the weekend rather, and relax. It helps you prepare for the week to come. So enjoy that. God bless you. God bless your family. We'll see you back here in literally, like, I don't know, 2 days. Okay, bye.

0: Pat Gray is here on the Blaze Radio Network.
1: Well, it happened. What we feared was going to happen did happen in Kentucky. Gallarin beat Thomas Massey in the Kentucky primary. Well, Kentucky, congratulations. You got rid of a conservative and you replaced him with a Republican. And you know what's great about Republicans? They have done so much and so well with the executive, the House, and the Senate majorities, which is why we have the SAVE Act. Oh, wait. Okay. But obviously, I mean, we were able to codify the president's agenda in law, right? There you go. Wait, hold it. Well, how about fixing property taxes, though, and health care, making sure that the abortion pill doesn't just replace surgical abortions? Oh, never mind. Well, at least this guy is a Republican, okay? And that's what Trump wanted. And again, congratulations on that. Meanwhile, we have Republican Mitch McConnell in office, who doesn't know where he even is, but he's still in office, so that's good. John Thune couldn't get a critical piece of legislation passed in the Senate that could save America, even though he has a majority and 84% support from the American people. A bill, by the way, that could help eliminate the voter fraud.
2: Yeah.
1: President Trump keeps harping on 6 years later. Maybe you should have saved some of your ire for them.
2: Yeah.
1: I don't know. But the president did. At least he did pleasantly surprise me yesterday with his endorsement of Ken Paxton over John Cornyn.
2: Yeah, he did.
1: That was something. Hasn't he seen the ads, though? Cornyn votes with Donald Trump 99.9% of the time. Why didn't he want him around?
2: Said that in his response, too. Hilarious.
1: So good. I mean, it's really frustrating. And I don't know how many other people are irritated with the Massey thing. I don't know if you've been following his career. I don't know if you know how conservative this guy is. I mean, something like 95% with, I don't know, Heritage Foundation or Freedom Works. He's in the 90s with everybody. Yeah.
2: Well, we found out yesterday during the Glenn Beck program that you and I are doing this week, that he voted against Trump 9% of the time.
1: Right. Okay. Right.
2: So why don't you...
1: Which means he was with him 91%
2: of
1: the time.
2: All I know is the 9%.
1: Yeah, that's okay. All you know. And that's all that counted, I guess.
3: I thought it was interesting that his opponent, the now nominee for Kentucky 4,
1: mm-hmm.
3: Ed Gallarin, refused to debate Thomas Massey, which...
1: Yeah.
3: I mean, congratulations if you can win a primary without even showing up to a debate.
1: All people knew was he's a former Navy SEAL. He's an American hero. And he was running against Massey. And I guess that's all it took. So, again, congratulations on that. It worked.
3: Yeah, I mean.
1: It worked.
3: President Trump won the war.
1: Yeah, he did.
3: Against Thomas Massey.
1: Yeah, so he did. You go. And again, man, there are other fish to fry.
3: Mm-hmm.
1: Yeah. Republicans and Democrats alike.
3: You might need that war chest in November for battles against Democrats in hotly contested seats, but no, mm-hmm. I mean, that's cool.
1: Mm-hmm.
3: You used it on a primary mm-hmm. between Republicans.
1: Yeah, it was the most spending in U.S. history in a House primary.
2: Wow.
1: Spending ever. Most expensive election ever. Here is President Trump on Thomas Massey.
3: Well, this is...
4: Your candidate can beat him, and what are you seeing?
5: Yeah, Thomas Massey's a terrible congressman. He's been a terrible congressman from day one. Dealing with him is just a horrible... I don't think he's a Republican. I think he's actually...
1: Good gosh.
5: I think he's actually a Democrat. He's not a libertarian. You know, sometimes they say he's really a Democrat.
1: No,
5: he votes
1: he's really not.
5: Us all the
1: Democrat.
5: Time. He voted against the border wall. He voted against...
1: No, he didn't.
5: ...men playing in women's sports.
1: No.
5: He voted against transgender for everybody.
1: No, he didn't. Okay, I can't take it.
3: Wait, what do you mean?
1: He voted against the big, beautiful bill, which had those things in it, but it was the spending he couldn't handle. God, that's...
3: Let's see his tweet yesterday, if you want to see that.
1: Horrible Congressman Thomas Massey put out an old endorsement from many years ago.
3: Many years ago.
1: Of him by me. before I found out that he was the worst congressman in the history of our country.
3: Wow, that's
1: I endorsed
3: long list.
1: Ed Gallarine and a true American patriot, which Massey knows full well. So the statement that he put out is fraudulent, just like he is fraudulent.
3: Okay, let's go to the community note on X yesterday, if you'd like.
1: Massey's sharing of Trump's endorsement is not fraudulent. Trump endorsed Massey. Get this. It was so long ago. It was like, I don't know, another century.
3: Okay.
1: Either that or it was May 10th, 2022, 4 years ago.
2: In today's world, that's a long time ago.
1: I guess. Trump's about face is, this is the community note continuing. Trump's about face is due to Massey's support of releasing the Epstein files, opposition to current wars, amnesty for illegals, and wasteful spending hidden in recent bills.
2: Yeah, that, and that's the big, beautiful
3: bill. Yeah, that's voting the big, against the big,
1: beautiful bill. Yeah.
3: So, wow, he's, the horrible congressman, Thomas Massey, what is he? He's the worst congressman in the history of our country.
1: Holy cow.
3: So, wow, worse than Hakeem Jeffries?
1: Wow. Yeah,
3: Maxine
1: that's something.
3: Waters?
1: That is something.
3: AOC?
1: Yep.
3: Rashida Tlaib? Adam Schiff? Eric Swalwell? Nancy Pelosi? Ilhan Omar? All better than Thomas Massey, according to the president.
1: Oh, you could name a million Republicans, too, who are worse than Thomas Massey. You got two of them in office that we talk about all the time, Susan Collins and Lisa Murkowski. Way worse than Thomas Massey. And Massey's not in favor of any of that trans stuff.
2: Yeah, any of
1: this. It's unfortunate,
2: stuff.
1: But, you know, it's water under the bridge now. What are you going to do? It's just too bad. Here's Thomas Massey conceding.
6: I would have come out sooner, but I had to call my opponent and concede, and it took a while to find Ed Gallarine in Tel Aviv.
1: So?
6: I did get to call through, though. I have called and conceded the race. We've been honorable the whole time, and we're going to stay that way.
1: That's just him saying that Gallarine supports Israel.
3: Yeah. Oh, yeah.
1: That's his way of
3: 100%, yeah.
1: Okay.
3: So
2: wait, he wasn't in Tel Aviv?
1: No.
3: I think so. No. But we're going to remain honorable, but let me get this dig in about Israel.
1: Yeah.
2: Right.
3: Okay.
1: Right, that was weird.
3: That was
1: okay, that's weird.
3: He betrayed himself in the same breath.
1: Yeah. That's not good.
2: I'm a little shocked right now.
3: Are you?
2: I thought he was in Tel Aviv.
1: No, he wasn't.
2: Like
1: he wasn't.
2: Tel Aviv, Kentucky? Even?
1: No.
2: Not even that?
1: Not even there.
3: I'm going to fact check that just to make sure.
2: Okay.
3: Sorry, I don't think so.
1: Then we've got John Thune talking about Trump's Paxton endorsement. I bet he's happy about it, right? Is he thrilled? Let's see.
7: Given that you've spent months trying to encourage, persuade the president to endorse John Cornyn in the Texas primary, and given that the NRSC has invested heavily to help Cornyn win that primary, how personally disappointed or frustrated are you with the president's decision to endorse Ken Paxton today?
8: Well, I think you all know my position on this issue. I've made it very clear for months now. And Senator Cornyn is a principled conservative. He is a very effective senator for the state of Texas. And but I don't. None of us control what the president does. He made his decision about that. Uh-huh. That doesn't change the way I feel. I am certainly supportive of, will continue to be supportive of Senator Cornyn and his reelection.
7: How much harder have you made?
2: There you go. We'll still send him a bunch of money.
1: I think that's the last nail in Cornyn's political coffin.
3: Mm-hmm.
1: There's no way he wins now, right? Paxton was already ahead. This is just going to cement that deal, I would think.
2: I would hope.
1: I mean, all the rest of the endorsements certainly have, so. And John Thune, is he going to be public enemy number one now?
2: Maybe.
1: There's a guy who deserves it.
2: Yeah.
1: If it turns out that way.
2: He deserves it now.
1: He can't.
2: As far as I'm concerned.
1: Yeah, he does. He deserved it before because he wouldn't do what was necessary to get the Save America Act passed.
2: We've played all the videos of his excuses, and none of them are legitimate.
1: Yeah. Nope. He just didn't. He didn't care.
2: Right.
1: It was too hard, I guess. He didn't want to take the necessary steps in order to make it happen to where they could get to a majority vote after the filibuster. Wouldn't have been that tough.
2: Nope.
1: But, I mean, it'd be over by now, too.
2: Yeah.
1: For sure.
2: It would be
1: long over by now, and we could have the Save America Act passed. Here's Chuckie Schumer on the Texas Senate race.
9: Look, Texas is a huge mess for the Republicans. And I believe that we're in much better shape taking back Texas than we were a few days ago. And I think we're going to win Texas.
7: But you know how expensive Texas is. It costs hundreds of millions of dollars. Is the DSCC and SMP willing to spend as much as it takes to win in Texas?
9: Let me just say, Tallarico is talking to people about their real needs. Paxson and Cornyn, both of those people are talking about things that, that Texans don't care about. And so we are going to win Texas, and we

0: Jeez.
1: No, he's on it. He's got the. He's got his thumb
2: finger on the pulse.
3: So the margin in the Senate obviously is already incredibly thin for Republicans, and they already showed yesterday with that Iran war powers vote that they just didn't show up. Several Republicans, Cornyn included, we're just not going to vote, and so that got through. The Democrats got that victory in the Senate yesterday. Ultimately, it's not going to mean anything, even if it gets through the House, because the president will just veto it. However, there could be things down the pike for the next 7 months that could be interesting, where he might need some people in the Senate that are close enough to Cornyn, and maybe Cassidy, although happy to see him gone. It's going to be interesting to see, because if you think the Senate hasn't done anything so far, it's probably going to get even worse for Trump.
1: I mean, all Thune had to do was one
3: thing. I know, bro.
0: One thing.
1: He would have been hailed as a hero.
0: We would have loved it.
1: Hey, you keep saying 84%. I read yesterday 87%.
0: Wow.
1: I mean, it's unbelievable to me. He would have been hailed as a hero. He would have been hailed as not only just a body of a Greek god in the bathhouse of the Senate. He would have been hailed as an American hero. Yeah. And yet here we are.
3: Agreed.
0: No kidding.
3: Because that's what Republicans do.
0: Nothing. They do nothing.
3: Except for defeat themselves.
0: Yeah.
3: They're good at that.
0: Shoot themselves in the foot every single time. And that's what they're doing once again. So congratulations on that. I mean, if they'd done one thing, and it would have been the Save America Act, if they would have done that one thing,
1: heroes.
0: We'd call this a success.
1: Heroes.
0: A massive success. Okay, well, at least you've taken a big step toward eliminating fraud in our elections. And, you know, hasn't the president been crying about that for 6 years? Yes, he has. And he won't do that. And he's not going after the guy who won't do it. I don't understand it.
1: Amazing.
0: But Thomas Massie, because he brought up the Epstein files and it irritated Trump, he's public enemy number one, which is unfortunate. But he's gone now. At least in January, he will be gone from our political lives.
3: Yeah, he made that a point last night in his concession speech. I still have 7 months left in Congress.
0: Yeah. Well, now he can really be a maverick.
1: I know.
3: That's what I'm saying. The margins are so thin in places like the House and the Senate, both.
0: Yeah.
3: Of course, not that Massie was a vote that Trump could have counted on anyway.
0: Sheesh. Here's some of the endorsement from President Trump on Ken Paxton.
3: Okay.
0: Ken Paxton has my complete and total endorsement to be the next United States Senator from the great state of Texas. Ken is a true MAGA warrior who has always delivered for Texas and will continue to do so in the United States Senate. Ken Paxton has gone through a lot, in many cases very unfairly, but he is a fighter and knows how to win. Our country needs fighters and also loyalty to the cause of greatness. So, man, Cornyn had to be A, shocked, B, incredibly depressed about that.
3: Well, let's see. You want to see clip five?
0: I do want to see that.
4: Well, you know, we've always had these family fights within the Republican Party, and then we unify in order to win the election in November. And we'll do that again. But I believe that in terms of our success in November, that Ken Paxton would be an albatross around the neck of our candidates and would likely lose to James Tallarico. I think we've come too far and worked too hard to risk that.
0: Surprise! What a
1: interesting,
0: what a surprising statement from him. You mean if you're not elected in the primary, the Republicans will lose the election? Is that what you think? Is that what you're saying? Huh? This is a surprising stance from him.
1: Yeah, I think it was his ex post that said that he had voted with Trump 99% of the time.
3: Oh, still doing that.
1: Yeah.
3: Come on, bro.
1: Yeah. I've worked closely with President Trump through both presidential terms. Okay, we got it.
0: And vote him with him more than 99% of the time.
3: Oh, let me see those receipts, please. Gosh.
0: He's consistently called me a friend in this race. It is now time for Texas Republican voters to decide if they want a strong nominee to help our GOP candidates down ballot and defeat Tallarico in November, or a weak nominee

0: jeopardizes everything we care about. Uh-huh. I trust the Republican voters of Texas. Now, that trust will end next Tuesday.
1: Will fade.
0: When we finally send you home.
1: Yeah, I mean, so many of the posts underneath that were, you know, just like, shut up.
0: Shut up.
1: Go home. We're tired of you. You know? Really funny.
0: It's too bad, because again, he started out really strong. He was a strong conservative in the beginning, but you know, Washington beat him down, I guess, as so often is the case. And he's been terrible for quite some time now.
1: Yeah.
0: All right. When there are supply constraints on commodities, prices surge. You saw it with fuel prices when the Strait of Hormuz was blockaded. And you know what else is a limited commodity? Gold. 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
2: Pat Gray Unleashed is back.
0: So a mixed bag yesterday from the president. On the one hand, Thomas Massie, not good. On the other hand, we had the Ken Paxton endorsement, which I like a lot. And we'll see. I think that carries the day this coming Tuesday. That would be my guess. Meanwhile, Hakeem Jeffries is talking about Trump supporters. I'll bet he had really nice things to say about Trump supporters.
3: Yeah, and see,
0: I can't wait.
3: When you see clips like this from Hakeem Jeffries, right, you forget instantly about all the Republican infighting. And you're like, holy crap.
0: Oh, right.
3: Here comes the next Speaker of the House. We can't let that happen.
0: No.
3: Yeah, this guy is insufferable.
4: I guess part of how we as House Democrats view this moment, either MAGA extremists are going to break the country or we're going to break them. And our goal is to break them. We will defeat them.
0: Wow.
4: We have to beat them electorally, and then we have to break their spirit. Because of the extremism that's being unleashed on the American people, that's completely and totally unacceptable.
3: Don't you want to reach across the aisle and shake hands with that guy?
1: Sure do. And I saw an interview with, I had sent it in because I think the show would just stop. Al Green, isn't that his name? Mr. Long
3: Hair. Kane with him?
1: And it was like a, I don't know, 4-minute interview with him. Completely maddening.
0: Did he sing Let's Stay Together?
1: Because
0: it's more tolerable.
1: I was there for the hits, too, and he didn't do it.
0: Okay.
1: You expect the artist to do the songs that you want to hear.
0: Yeah, right.
1: He didn't.
0: He's agonizing. Yeah.
1: Oh, man.
0: Man.
1: You'd love Akeem.
0: Really?
1: Yeah,
0: is Ronald Reagan in comparison? You talk about extremists. There's nobody more extreme than Hakeem Jeffries. Man, they are so far away from the party that was dominated by JFK back in the 60s.
1: That's
0: unrecognizable. You know how they talk about, well, if Ronald Reagan were alive today, wouldn't even recognize his party. Oh, please. If JFK were alive today, he would believe that the Soviets have taken over the Democrat Party. And they have, really. I mean, that is kind of what happened.
1: Yeah.
0: Then we got Iran to deal with still.
3: Oh, yeah.
0: Yeah, which is fun. Here's President Trump talking about Iran yesterday.
5: Could you give us a couple of more days? Because we think they're being reasonable.
6: Mr. President, today's for Iran to come to?
5: Well, I mean, I'm saying 2 or 3 days, maybe Friday, Saturday, Sunday, something, maybe early
0: Monday
5: next week.
0: Maybe next month.
5: We can't let them have a nuclear
0: maybe
5: weapon.
0: First part of
5: if they had a nuclear weapon, they would start with Israel. They would blow it up, and they would blow it up fast. But they'd blow it up, and I'll tell you what, they go after Saudi Arabia, they go after Kuwait, they go after UAE, they go after Qatar, they go after.
1: And those are the people that asked you not to bomb them.
5: The entire Middle East, and it would be a whole different negotiation. It would not be. It would be nuclear holocaust. And there's no question in my mind that they'd use it. There's no question. And I deal with these people. They're extremely radicalized. These are not people like what I deal with you. You're a very nice guy. These are people that are seriously radicalized. They would use it. The only question, would it be the first minute, the first hour, or the first day?
1: Okay.
0: I mean, so we'll give them till, I don't know, Friday, Saturday,
3: well, two or
0: Sunday,
3: three days. Two
1: Monday.
3: Or 3 days.
0: 2 or 3 days, or Friday, Saturday, Sunday, Monday, maybe next week, maybe next month. I don't know, next year, sometime.
1: Somewhere.
0: But like, no more than 2 or 3 days. first part of 2027 at the, middle part of 20, by next summer, by a year from now, next summer. We should have our answer and decide whether or not we're going to attack him again. Mm-hmm. I don't like the delays over and over and over.
3: No,
0: again. I think it's taught them that they don't have to worry about what he says.
3: You see something like that, and you're like, United Nations with Iraq. Is that you?
0: Right.
1: Yeah. Now I will say he's out there at the construction site.
3: Yeah.
1: For that press
3: That's
1: conference.
3: That's fun.
1: Oh, he dragged all the reporters out there. To show off the new ballroom.
0: Mm-hmm.
1: And he brought him breakfast. I mean, I didn't...
0: Did he really?
1: Yeah, he brought him some kind of breakfast.
3: He knows
1: food.
3: They still hate him, though, right?
0: And, nice.
1: And he was out, had him, brought him out there, and he joked about, in fact, the ones with where he shows the pictures of the ball, he jokes about holding up the pictures so it would cover up his waist.
0: Okay.
1: That would be...
5: Give that to me, I'll hold it. I'll hold it. Yeah. It's so beautiful. See, I look so thin. They'll say, oh, he's gotten so thin because I'm holding this. You don't have to look at my waist. You can look at this. You saw enough of my waist along with President Xi.
3: Wow.
0: Wow.
3: So he was...
0: He's a little self-conscious right now.
1: He most definitely is.
0: Dang.
1: Because he knows that he's put on a few lbs.
0: Mm. Yeah.
1: And it's noticeable. Mm-hmm. So just... it's got to tighten the belt a little bit.
0: But I mean, why doesn't he go to Trump RX or himself really cheap round of Ozempic?
1: You know, we put... And they are cheap. I mean, they promoted... We talked about... this is so totally separate now. Okay, so there's a big Trump RX thing that we have today, but I wanted you to see first, since we're out there at the ballroom, and he talks about what they're doing and what the ballroom is. I like knowing this, but I don't want to know it.
0: Well, we shouldn't. I don't think we should know it. What's underneath the ballroom, that's all secure stuff for the president and the family and the administration. That's where they go in case of emergency, and nobody should know anything about it. But he talked about it yesterday.
1: He did. That's why.
0: Yeah.
5: The underneath part's a good question. It's far more complex than the upper. Because what you don't see are the floors that are beneath here. And they have very, very... important rooms down there, the most important. And this was the one opportunity for the military to do something. You know, they came. Normally, I'd build a ballroom on flat land. I wouldn't have any of this. It would have been built. I'm very fast. I'm a very fast builder. we're way ahead of schedule here, but we went down 6 stories. So it's actually far more complex than what's... The easy part is up. But again, we have a drone-proof roof. We have all... It's all sealed. And all of this that you see is totally sealed. And we use it as a drone port. We can have unlimited drones up there. And drones are what's happening right now.
1: That's what I'm saying.
0: Why are you telling us
3: this? I feel like the ballroom
0: this?
3: Just became a military target going forward for a hostile nation.
0: Yeah, and you just told them it's down 6 levels, so they can estimate what they need to do to get to those levels.
3: Why are we hearing all this?
0: I don't know.
1: I don't know either. I was just like...
0: Strange.
1: I mean, like I said, I'm happy. I mean, we always said that it was going deep. Mm-hmm. We knew that.
0: Yeah.
1: You know, we knew that. But I don't want to know that.
3: I don't either.
0: He also said yesterday that taxpayer money will not go to the ballroom.
3: Okay.
0: Now, is it going to what's underneath? I don't know, but that's...
1: Maybe.
0: That's perfectly fine with me because it's for national security.
1: Yeah, he might be splitting hairs. There, yeah,
3: that's interesting. I'd like to hear that dichotomy mentioned there.
0: But the ballroom itself, he said, will be privately funded.
1: Mm-hmm. Yeah,
0: he said even despite the Senate bill that's going through.
3: Well, since you've already talked about what's going into it, then go ahead and say this is what the tax dollars are going for.
0: Right.
1: Well, he's doubled the size, so that's why it costs more. Are you dumb? You're a very dumb person. You're a very dumb person.
0: Yeah, I couldn't do the math there. So, I'm wondering why the more you said it's under budget, but it costs more.
1: Yeah, I doubled the size. Stupid,
0: bonehead.
1: You're a very dumb person.
0: So good. He also had more on Iran.
3: Oh, good.
0: Cut 8.
6: I'm not doing this politically. Everyone tells me it's unpopular, but I think it's very popular. When they hear that it's having to do with nuclear weapons, weapons that could take out Los Angeles, could take out major cities very quick. When they hear that, you know, when they're explaining, I'll tell you what, when we explain it to people, I don't really have enough time to explain to people. I'm too busy getting it done. When they understand, I think it's frankly very popular. But whether it's popular or not popular, I have to do it. Because I'm not going to let the world be blown up with my watch. It's not going to happen.
0: Hmm.
1: I appreciate that.
0: And by the way, stop the hammering! Remember that clip?
1: Yeah, they know that he's out there, right?
0: They know
1: he's out there.
0: President's out here. Just calm down for just a second.
1: I would take a smoke break for a second.
0: Isn't it lunch? Can we get a late breakfast? Something.
1: Is there anything left over at the press table breakfast?
3: Well, somebody told the construction workers, look, the president's coming out in 30 minutes. Stay busy. We want to hear the construction. Yeah, yeah. It's in progress.
1: Keep working.
3: And they didn't care. They were like, that's what we were told to do.
0: So, there you go. Look, he doesn't care if it's popular or not popular.
3: Well, he was told that it's unpopular, but he thinks it's very popular.
1: And I will tell you this. I can explain it to you and you'd understand it, but I don't have time to explain it.
3: I don't have time for that. Who do you think I am? You think I'm the President of the United States?
1: I'm getting
3: it done. I never have access to the bully pulpit. What are you talking about? I don't have time for that.
0: You should take time. You should take a minute.
1: I think so, too.
0: It's kind of important. And people are suffering right now. And I don't know. It was like $80 to fill up my gas tank this morning on the way to work.
1: $3.79. What are you talking about?
0: It's just a lot. $3.79 again?
1: I paid $3.71
3: yesterday. Is
1: that
3: not popular with you?
0: That's not popular.
1: $3.71 yesterday. No. And I thought, thank you.
0: Mm-hmm.
1: Thank you.
0: $3.71.
1: Yeah. And I was thinking,
0: coming down 8 cents.
1: Thank God.
0: Yeah.
1: Thank God I'm Donald Trump.
0: If it came down a dollar, that might be something.
1: I mean, the Exxon up the road still has it at $4.15. And I'm like, bro, did maybe the sign changer is sick? I'm not sure.
0: Really glad that I'm not buying premium anymore because it's $4.50.
1: Is your car running rougher for it?
0: Doesn't seem to be.
3: The lack of uniformity. The price of gas was 52 cents different half a block away yesterday.
1: Yeah.
3: From one store to the next.
1: Mine was
0: crazy.
1: Mine was
3: so strange.
1: Was that 30? Incredible.
0: Well, you got somebody right down the street or right across the street that's that much less expensive?
1: Yeah.
3: Time for an old-fashioned gas war.
0: Yeah.
1: I'm good with that.
0: What are you doing? All right. We will chew the fat with Jeffy coming up.
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0: Couple of tweets for you. Dirty Mule tweets, apparently the Save Pat's House Act is also on Thune's desk.
3: Oh, no.
0: Which explains a lot.
3: Oh.
1: Oh.
0: And from Rowdy Introvert, was that Trump interview being held at Pat's house? Oh, wait, there's actually construction work going on. Yeah.
1: Oh, no.
0: Right.
1: Yeah, no.
0: Thank you for the reminder there.
1: It was pointed out to me yesterday that you pointing out that the plumber was 3 weeks late was actually on time in today's construction
0: work. Oh, that's probably
1: so
0: true. Yeah. So I should be glad.
1: You should be happy.
0: I should be happy.
1: He was on time.
0: I should feel fortunate that he was
1: you
0: able
1: should.
0: To come within a month.
1: You should.
0: Telling us he would be there. All right, let's chew the fat now with Jeffy.
1: All right. Oh, it's Wednesday.
0: Mm-hmm.

0: Jeffy Fisher, and he's here to chew the fat.
1: That's awesome. Thank you.
2: That's awesome. So this year's hottest graduation trend seems to be booing commencement speakers, especially those who praise AI. Across campuses and in a multitude of recent surveys, students say they are trying to figure out which skills, majors, and jobs won't be rendered useless by AI. 70% of college students see AI as a threat to their job prospects, according to the 2025 poll by the Institute of Politics at the Harvard Kennedy School.
1: What's the percent again?
2: 70%.
1: Ooh, wow.
2: A recent Gallup poll of Generation Z youth and adults between 14 and 29 found increasingly negative attitudes toward AI.
1: And yet, I'll bet they use it every single day.
2: The anger about the technology has increased since a year ago, while excitement and hopefulness about AI is declining. Mm-hmm. So all these viral posts, these inspirational lines from speeches are now going viral and being drowned out by booze. That's exactly what happened to these three speakers. First, Gloria Caulfield, vice president of Tavistock Development Company at UCF.
3: Now that said, we are living in a time of profound change. That's an understatement, right? Profound change. Change is exciting, very exciting, and let's face it, change can be daunting. The rise of artificial intelligence is the next industrial revolution.
2: Maybe not.
3: Only a few years ago,
2: I know,
3: AI was not a factor in our lives.
2: Right? Yay.
4: That's interesting. That's very interesting.
1: It is, yeah.
4: Because this isn't the first pushback I've seen from this generation.
3: Okay. We've got a bipolar topic here, I see. And now, AI capabilities are in the palm of our hands.
1: Come on. You're using it every day, and you're booing it.
3: Passion.
1: Don't use it then.
3: Okay.
2: Okay. So then we had Big Machine Records CEO, Scott Borchetta. I mean, he first discovered Taylor Swift, so he's a star. And earlier this month at Middle Tennessee State University.
5: Streaming rewrote the economics. Social media rewrote the discovery model. AI is rewriting production as we sit here. I know it. Deal with it. Like I said, it's a tool.
2: Deal with it.
4: Yeah, but we're in debt.
5: Like I said, you can hear me now or you can pay me later.
4: They are racking up college debt.
5: Hey, then do something about it. Yep. Okay?
2: Yeah, do something about it.
5: It's a tool. Make it work for you.
1: Uh-huh. Oh.
2: Okay. He fights back a little bit.
1: He handled it better than she did.
2: He did. And my favorite, I love Eric Schmidt.
1: Because Schmidt knew what was coming. I think Schmidt senses what's going on, and he dealt with it pretty well.
2: But at the University of Arizona.
4: Yeah. Think of these students. They take out student loans. They go into nasty debt, and then we've got AI doing the jobs that these guys just spent 4-plus years going to school for.
1: Right.
4: Good luck.
1: Yep.
4: That's why they're pissed. What's Eric's
6: Eric? Last December, Time magazine selected its Person of the Year for 2025.
1: No, it's University.
6: And this time, it was the Architects of Artificial Intelligence. Interesting.
1: Man, that's a big reaction right there.
6: So today we stand on this edge of another technological transformation.
1: Mm-hmm.
6: One that will be larger, faster, and more consequential than what came before. It will touch every profession, every classroom, every hospital, every laboratory, every person, and every relationship you have.
1: Yep.
6: I know what many of you are feeling about that. I can hear you. Mm-hmm. There is a fear. Mm-hmm. There is a fear in your generation that the future has already been written. that the machines are coming, that the jobs are evaporating, that the climate is breaking, that politics is fractured, and that you are inheriting a mess that you did not create. And I understand that fear. It's rational. And it's amplified every day by social media platforms with algorithms that have learned with great precision
2: that
6: fear earns clicks and that anxiety drives engagement. But I want to say something to you this evening as clearly as I can.
1: Do it. Say
6: to
1: it.
6: To speak of the future as though it has already been decided is to surrender the one thing that actually matters. You are surrendering your agency.
1: So good.
6: The future does not simply arrive. It gets built in laboratories, in dormitories, in startups, in classrooms, in legislators. And the people building it will be you and people like you.
1: Right.
2: I mean,
1: that's really good.
2: That's really good. I really like Eric Schmidt a lot. Always have. He's a smart man. Otherwise, I don't know, go to a trade school.
1: Yeah, right.
2: I mean, you know, become a plumber. Right.
1: AI is never going to do plumbing.
2: Plumbers obviously are needed.
1: Yeah, big time. Yes. And many of them are unreliable. Be a reliable plumber and you'll rule the world.
2: No doubt about it. And you make a fortune.
1: Yeah.
2: I had a couple family members go into the plumbing business. Small fortunes were built by being reliable plumbers, man.
1: Yeah, yeah.
2: Heating and air conditioning as well. I never saw it. Okay, the small asteroid that was slipped by the 2026 JH2. I went out to look for it. It came by later than they had anticipated. So it's apparently it slipped past Earth on Monday, like they said, and it was, occupied some satellite time. But they claim that it came through 2158 UTC time, so 9:58.
1: That's a lot later than
2: A lot later, at a distance of 0.006121 astronomical units from the Earth's center. So that's roughly 91,500 kilometers. For comparison, the
1: that could be 9 inches, could be 90 million miles. Nobody knows.
2: It's about a quarter of a way to the moon. So
1: it was even closer than they said, right?
2: Yeah,
1: that would be. I don't know. Well, it would be about 50,000 or so.
2: Yeah.
1: Yeah.
2: But I will say, I kept looking for pictures of it. I saw one official-looking space picture of the asteroid. Maybe this is it. You know, this is of the official picture. Oh, look, there it is. You can see it right there.
1: Oh, that's spectacular.
2: I will say,
1: look at that.
2: I know. I will say, my wife was coming home at about the exact time, and she claims that, and my son was with her, that they saw it.
1: Oh.
2: So this is the picture that she snapped, and you can see it right there in her picture.
1: Again, spectacular.
2: So I zoomed in a little bit on this picture, and there's three. The lowest one on the sky is, she believes, just above those lines that I put on there, what she saw. And the lowest one in the sky is what she thinks was it. But
1: I don't see anything.
4: Spectacular. You know,
2: yeah, I mean, it's very difficult. It's just.
4: Did you guys take shelter?
2: Well, that's the thing. I was really mad. She usually travels with her camera, and you know, there was no camera, so this is a phone pic, and so you know, I guess phones are supposed to be just as good as regular cameras,
1: if not better.
2: But they're not. Mm-hmm. And anyway, you know,
1: there
2: we're
1: was.
2: Safe. We're Ooh. Safe. Yeah. It just missed us. The United States has said now that it's bolstering precautions to prevent the spread of Ebola. Including screening air travelers from outbreak hit areas, temporarily suspending visa services from those places. The American doctor with the medical missionary organization in the DRC has tested positive. And instead of leaving him there, we went ahead and awaited him to Germany as he's receiving treatment there. Maybe that's the only way, the best way that he can get his treatment. The Stafford, Dr. Stafford tested positive for the Bundibo-Yogo Ebola virus variant. I think that's right. Ebola virus variant. And he was exposed, obviously, during surgery at the Nyakunde Hospital in Bunia. It's Eastern Congo. He's part of the missionary group there. I think it's the Surge Group or the Sergey Group, S-E-R-G-E. He's been over there for 3 or 4 years helping them. So, I mean, I guess this is the first time he's come down with Ebola. It's also been reported that 6 Americans have been exposed in the outbreak. Now, the CDC said Monday that 6 Americans, in addition to the doc, had been are expected to be moved out of the region to ensure they can be monitored and treated. Let's see. They're in the region. Maybe we should just leave them there.
4: Leave them in the region.
2: That's fine. According to the health workers who started receiving symptoms, the first suspected case was April 24th, and that person died at the medical center. Also, for the naysayers who said, we're done with the WHO has declared that the deadly Ebola virus in the DRC is an international health emergency. So we must be, we have to do that and to be very careful. And they're going back and forth. So the yesterday afternoon, the Ebola outbreak, they said that there were 500 suspected cases and 130 suspected deaths. That was yesterday afternoon. And I think we had seen something that had more deaths yesterday, but this was yesterday afternoon from the DRC. So. I'll trust them. Maybe it's 150 in the DRC, and then we have more deaths in Uganda and South Sudan.
1: Yeah, probably.
2: That's it. Yeah, that's it. So, hey, you know, be safe out there. And international travelers, just in time. I mean, the World Cup coming to the U.S. So we got international travels.
1: It's a good time.
2: Coming in. Always great time
1: for it.
4: Yeah. Every major American city get an influx from the third world?
2: Yep.
4: Mm-hmm. Awesome.
1: That'll be good.
2: People in and out of Dallas are all wound up, though. FIFA and Dallas, they made a decision to paint over the iconic whale mural in downtown Dallas with a 2026 World Cup mural, which is just blue so far. Wyland, the artist, said he was never asked for permission before workers covered up his Ocean Life mural.
4: No.
2: He's been there 25 years. Calm down. So apparently they're going to put up FIFA artwork. And he said in an interview that one of the committee members, the North Texas FIFA committee member, claimed that they had contacted him about replacing the artwork. He said that's a lie. So nobody contacted me. So, you know, he also said, this could be under the protection of public art under the Federal Visual Artists Rights Act, which could give artists legal standing when their work is destroyed or altered. Good luck with that.
4: No kidding.
2: Good luck with that, Wiley. Stop. No problem. We got you, bro. We got you. And, oh my gosh, I wanted to get to the NAACP story too. The NAACP has launched a national campaign encouraging black athletes and fans to avoid supporting athletic programs at major public universities in states. An organization says that the weakened black voting influence following the recent U.S. Supreme Court ruling on congressional redistricting. The campaign, called Out of Bounds, focuses on flagship athletic programs in 8 southern states: Alabama, Florida, Georgia, Louisiana, Mississippi, South Carolina, Tennessee, Texas, pretty much the entire SEC, and urges recruits, athletes, and supporters to apply economic pressure until new congressional maps and voting protections are adopted. The schools identified for the campaign, they're all mounded up about the Supreme Court ruling in Louisiana versus, what is it, Callis? And the civil rights groups say further weakened protections. Good luck. I mean, if the players want to do that and not get their NIL money, go ahead. Because I feel like that's not going to happen. I could be wrong. But I feel like it's not going to happen. That's your Tune in the Fat Five for today. Be sure to subscribe to Blaze TV. 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
1: All right. On May 8th, the U.S. Department of War released the initial batch of over 160 never-before-seen declassified UAP UFO files. Photos, videos, reports spanning decades, like up to 80 years. I mean, this went all the way back to Project Blue Book, which was, I think, the government's first effort to study and compile all of the information on UFOs.
2: Was the Trump picture with the alien that he posted
1: that was
2: the other morning, was that one of them that was released?
1: That was declassified. And there he is.
2: Okay, yeah.
1: This was a little-known incident that happened a few weeks ago.
4: Little-known.
1: Where an alien was, in fact, arrested.
2: And in shackles. Put in shackles.
1: He's been shackled there.
2: And, kind of.
1: Yes,
2: the one hand isn't in the shackle, but it's more of a decoration.
1: And he's walking right by the president. Yeah. That was a bad mistake by the Secret Service. That's again.
2: We just found this out from the drop.
1: So, but there's one of them right there. Right there. This was actually from the cache that the president tweeted out the other night.
2: Truthed
1: out. Easy. Yeah, right. Right. Where he finds stuff and then just posts it.
2: Because he thinks they're funny.
1: Yeah.
2: Because he thinks they're funny.
1: Without regard for what it will do. Who's going to piss
2: the fire.
1: Off? Yeah, that's all. And he loves to stoke the fire, as we all know. So that's what he was doing. But it's interesting because it's in the midst of all of this alien stuff. And the big issue lately has been, is it going to destroy the faith of Christians? And I'm so confused about why that would happen. How could that happen? Why? Maybe somebody could explain that to us. 888-933-93. Why is it incongruent? How does that wipe anybody's faith out? I don't know, but maybe somebody will share that with us. Well, we have Howerton. Is it Josh Howerton?
2: Yeah.
1: Who thinks they're demons, which is also an interesting theory.
2: Yeah.
1: We'll talk more about that coming up.
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1: Thanks for joining us. 888-900-3393. Pat Unleashed on Twitter. If you're just joining us, last night Thomas Massie lost his primary vote. He's already conceded. And yesterday afternoon, President Trump did, in fact, endorse Ken Paxton.
2: Sure did.
1: For the U.S. Senate seat in Texas over John Cornyn, which that really surprised me.
2: I was
1: pleasantly surprised.
2: A man who more than 99% of the time has been with Donald Trump.
1: Right.
4: And if you'll recall, months ago, remember it came out that Trump was ready to make an endorsement.
1: Mm-hmm.
2: Yeah.
4: But he wanted somebody to drop out. I guarantee it was going to be Cornyn at the time.
1: Yeah.
4: So that's been interesting to see. That race.
1: Very interesting.
4: Morph.
1: Yeah. And then, you know, waiting on the sideline, I guess, until the general election in November is James Tallarico, who is an absolute nightmare and cannot be the senator from Texas.
2: And back then, when Trump didn't want to do his endorsement. I thought wasn't that when the fight for the Save America Act started?
4: So that's when and that's when Paxton came out and said, "I'll drop out if Cornyn supports the Save America Act and that gets passed."
2: To get it done.
1: Wow,
4: John Thune, no takers in the U.S. Senate leadership.
2: So good riddance.
1: Wow. It's just indicative.
2: Holy cow.
1: Of the do nothing.
4: It was a brilliant play, by
1: have.
4: The way, by Ken Paxton.
2: Yes, it was.
4: Not
2: it was.
4: Only did it hold off a Trump endorsement of Cornyn, in my opinion, but it also is going to end up secure. Well, it secured the endorsement of Trump for Paxton, and I think Paxton will win next week.
1: That had to rock Cornyn's world.
4: Yeah. Well, it
1: he
4: really appeared it
1: core.
4: Did. I mean,
1: yeah,
4: it
1: did.
4: On that clip we played, he looked like
2: he did.
4: He's groping for some sort of
1: did.
4: Family fight, and we'll win in November. Vote for me.
2: My buddy John Thune just called me to tell me he's still with me, and they're gonna continue to fund some of my campaign.
1: Let's run that back, John Cornyn, cut 5.
15: Well, you know, we've always had these family fights within the Republican Party, and then we unify in order to win the election in November.
4: Go home, Charlie.
15: And we'll do that again.
4: Go home, Charlie.
15: But I believe that in terms of our success in November, that Ken Paxton would be an albatross around the neck of our candidates and would likely lose to James Tallarico. I think we've come too far and worked too hard to risk that.
1: Yeah, he's devastated.
2: Yeah.
1: He looks pale.
2: He's out there campaigning in West Texas.
1: Mm-hmm.
2: Holy cow.
1: Yeah, not good for him.
4: Yeah, and he's trying to say, look, everybody else, all these other candidates, you don't want Ken Paxton on the ticket. Yeah, okay, that's really going to that's going to affect everybody else's race. Keep groping, John.
1: Also, somebody who may be running for president in 2028... we've got Marco Rubio talking about America.
4: Oh, he's talking. This is good.
1: Check this out. Cut 12.
16: On this day, 2.5 centuries ago, our forefathers gathered for the second time in as many years for a national day of fasting and prayer. The resolution of the Continental Congress called on the 13 colonies to humble themselves in preparation for the coming war, with true penitence of heart and the most reverent devotion publicly to acknowledge the overruling providence of God. In 3.5 months' time, the colonists would be in open revolt against the most powerful empire in the history of the world. Many, on both sides of the Atlantic, thought their cause was a suicide mission. The founders were not naive men. They knew their lives were on the line. That was the premise of Benjamin Franklin's dark joke after signing the Declaration of Independence, where he said, "We must indeed all hang together, or most assuredly, we shall all hang separately." They had no guarantees of victory. They knew that what they were trying to do had never been done before in human history. But with the dark storm clouds of war looming on the horizon, they did what Christians have always done across place and time for 2,000 years. They turned their eyes to heaven and placed their fate in the hands of God. It is no coincidence that America, from the very beginning, has occupied a unique and exceptional place in world history. Before the Christian West, most societies, and civilizations for that matter, thought in stagnant cycles. The flooding of the Nile, the return of the rains, the cycle of the harvest. History, for them, was a wheel to nowhere. It turned and turned only to end up back where it began. But our faith calls us outwards into the limitless darkness of the unknown. It tells us to go forth and preach the gospel to the world as a witness unto all nations, unto the ends of the earth. From that command came America. Our nation, more than any other in history, was shaped by this Christian idea. We saw it at work already in 1630, more than a century before the Revolution, when John Winthrop stood on the deck of the Arabella in the middle of the Atlantic Ocean and preached a sermon to his fellow Puritan colonists. "We shall be as a city upon a hill," he told them. "The eyes of all people are upon us." That same faith pushed America further to new frontiers. It was the engine of westward expansion. "Who will respond to the call from beyond the Rocky Mountains?" one reverend wrote in a public message to the American churches in 1833, calling for a wave of missionaries to leave the comforts of civilization and spread the gospel in the wilderness. Countless Americans answered that call. It was the same faith that was at work when Samuel Morse sent the first long-distance telegraph message in 1844. His message was a verse from the Book of Numbers, "What hath God wrought?" And on Christmas Eve of 1968, three American astronauts orbited the moon. They were the first men in history to witness an Earthrise from lunar orbit, to look back at the blue marble of our home from a quarter million miles away. The world was watching. It was the largest television audience in the history of the world up to that point. And what did they say? They opened the book of Genesis. In the beginning, God created the heavens and the earth. This is who we are. It is who we have always been. America is still a young nation measured against the record of history. And from the beginning, we have carried the belief that our country represents something new in the world. But the soul of our nation has always been rooted in an ancient faith.
4: Incredible, right?
1: Don't let Katie Tour from MSNBC see that.
2: No doubt.
1: Don't let her know.
2: No doubt.
1: She will.
2: From the State Department. I mean, that was from the official State Department on that run, Rededicate 250.
1: How great is that?
4: Yeah. That is
1: phenomenal.
4: Really good. And forget about policies. Just please don't even talk about politics or policies or anything like that. As far as just being able to speak so clearly and from the heart on love of America and how we should look at our nation. I don't know that if Marco Rubio becomes president, when was the last time we had someone that could speak that clearly? Ronald Reagan? That clear-eyed probably. On America and exceptionalism?
1: Mm-hmm.
4: Yeah.
1: Good really stuff. Good. Really, really good.
2: Yep. Awesome.
1: And he did mention God a few times. Wow.
2: I mean, it's a little,
1: wow.
2: It was a little lengthy.
4: It was great.
2: Toward the end there, I'm like, okay.
4: I know you were. The rest of us were practically in tears.
2: Let's wrap this thing up. Okay, how long are you going to go on, Marco? Blah, blah, blah, blah, blah.
4: Wrap it
2: great.
4: Up.
2: America, great. Red, white, and blue. We got so it.
1: This America, this Freedom 250 movement for our 250th anniversary is great.
2: Sure is.
1: I mean, it's really been inspiring, and this is exactly what needs to happen.
2: Say what you will. I mean, we talked about it yesterday, but President Trump's reading from the Bible in front of a nation.
1: Yes.
2: Hello.
1: Right. He did that.
2: More than
1: Marco
2: once.
1: Did this. I mean, multiple times, and he's encouraging prayer. He's encouraging Americans to get together in their homes with friends and family and dedicate an hour to prayer every week.
4: Right, and nothing will make a leftist demon recoil faster invoking God when talking about America and American history. Yeah. And, you know, you keep doing that, Marco, and the left is going to have fun in 2028 when you are running for president, and it's only going to encourage people to support you more on the right.
2: Mm-hmm. I mean, we played that Katie Tour clip, clip yesterday, and they don't even want to have part any of that.
1: Now, she seemed to have no clue that our founders felt the way they did about our rights. That our rights came from God.
2: I mean, I love it.
1: That's you. He seemed to be saying that our rights come from God. Yeah. Yeah.
2: We have it.
1: It's a good thing that way man can't take them from you because God gave them to you.
2: And you ought to hear it again. I mean, I said it again. It's baffling. Yeah.
1: Oh, yeah. Watch this. Just her question is phenomenal.
2: That'd be...
1: Are you sure you said? Oh yeah, it's cut 25. Sure. Cut 25. This is Katie Tour. Cut 25. It's right after
17: carbon dioxide.
1: No, 28
17: is increasing.
18: So is carbon is the problem?
1: Wait, I'm sorry. It's 28
19: from Mike Johnson declaring that our rights do not derive from government; they come from you, our Creator. And Heavenly Father, is this him putting God over the Declaration of Independence?
1: All right. Just that question is insane. Yeah, Katie, it is.
2: You know what, Katie, it is.
1: Yeah, it is. I mean, and that's the way it was intended to be. Have you read the Declaration of Independence?
2: Had you been one of the squares on the panel, that's what that would have been your answer.
1: Yeah, it would have.
2: I don't think

0: that would have been your
1: yeah,
0: answer.
1: Yeah, it would have.
0: I don't think that was an answer to her.
1: It wasn't.
0: Yeah.
1: It wasn't even a possibility to her. She's never even considered that. You could tell by the way she asked the question.
2: It's like holy water was dumped on her.
1: Yeah.
2: I know. What do I do with this? The idea is foreign to me.
1: Amazing. Wow. I mean, what kind of liberal bubble have you lived in? What sort of Marxism have you been listening to your whole life?
0: Right.
3: The opening silo.
0: Yeah, we don't know what we've done.
1: Yeah.
0: We don't know what we've done.
1: Incredible. All right. 888-727-BECK. Also, we had J.D. Vance talking about investigating Ilhan Omar. It's about time.
2: Well,
1: I asked AI this morning.
2: Yeah.
1: Because I was just curious, what kind of a response will you get to, did Ilhan Omar actually marry her brother?
2: Oh.
1: The response was no.
2: Which AI did you ask?
0: No. That's a good question.
1: Just Google's AI, whatever that
2: is. Okay, well, then there's your problem.
1: Yeah.
2: Let me ask Grok.
1: Yeah, ask Grok.
2: Grok.
1: See what Grok says, because it was just a flat-out no. It wasn't...
0: Oh, was it maybe,
1: didn't
0: possibly?
1: Equivocate at all, just said no.
0: Oh, wow.
1: No, that's debunked.
2: Let's watch the clip while I look this up.
1: All right. Here is J.D. Vance talking about the Ilhan Omar investigation.
4: Let's go. Is that Reagan all the way in the back? Daily Caller? There we go. Okay. Awesome. I figured out finally how the seating chart works.
5: I want to ask you about the anti-fraud task force. You previously mentioned that Ilhan Omar seemed to have committed immigration fraud. Do you anticipate an indictment against her, an indictment related to that situation?
4: Yeah, so Reagan, I don't want to prejudge an investigation. I mean, you read the things about Ilhan Omar and about, you know, who she married and whether she didn't marry this person or that person. It certainly seems like something fishy is there, but everybody's entitled to equal justice under the laws. So we're going to investigate it. We're going to take a look at it. If we think that there's a crime, we're going to prosecute that crime. And that's something the Department of Justice is looking at right now.
0: Okay.
1: Sounds reasonable.
0: He was at the podium yesterday.
1: Yeah.
0: For, taking over the press. And he was asked, there's a couple things. He was asked about the economy and promises made. And I thought, it's interesting how he walked this line.
4: Let me go with, okay, Garrett, you have your hand up.
0: This is before he figured it out.
6: That's right. Okay. Thank you, Mr. Vice President. Midterms are well underway. You've got voters going to the polls in 6 states today. You and the president ran on a platform that included no new wars, cutting gas prices, cutting inflation. What do you say to the people who are going to the polls today and who feel like those promises are unkept?
4: Well, I'd say a few things. First of all, we've delivered great wins for the American people. We ran on delivering tax cuts to the American people, which we did, the largest tax cuts in American history. We ran on cutting taxes, particularly on people who were working on overtime, working on tips. We cut taxes for those Americans. We ran on the promise of bringing investment back into the United States of America, that rather than factory closures, we were going to have factories opening. And we've seen both construction jobs in manufacturing, but also manufacturing jobs have great rebounds under the Trump administration and under our leadership. We are very aware that because of what's going on in the Middle East, gas prices have gone up, and a lot of Americans are struggling because of that. Mm-hmm. Our view is that it is a temporary increase. We're taking a number of steps to try to push back against it and try to ensure that Americans are paying as little at the pump as possible. But I feel quite confident after we've taken care of business in the Middle East, those prices are going to come down. And there have been a lot of prices, as you know, a lot of prices from rent to housing, where we still got a lot of work to do, but we do see some real progress made across the economy on pricing, but also on people's jobs.
1: All right.
0: I mean, that was a good answer.
2: Not as good as you could do.
0: Right.
2: And good luck getting those things accomplished with a very, very conservative and helpful Congress and Senate.
0: Right.
1: Right. That's right.
0: Yeah. I know that, you know, the tax cuts, and I know that, first of all, it's not just gasoline prices that have gone up. Although I guess eggs are way down because my wife said eggs are really cheap now. So that's great. Mm-hmm. But people don't see the egg prices every day. Mm-hmm. People see those gas prices every day in their face every single day, multiple times.
1: Yeah, I buy more gas than I do eggs.
0: And even if you don't buy more gas, you go by those gas stations
1: all
0: every
1: the time.
0: Day.
1: Yeah,
0: that's what you see.
2: So.

0: I mean,
1: so what did Grok say?
0: Grok said there is no. It says no. There is no conclusive public evidence that Ilhan Omar married her brother. All right,
2: Grok. Wow.
0: Back to bed with you.
1: Yeah.
0: But I thought this was interesting. I was looking up the gas prices under Calvin Coolidge, and it said 20 to 22 cents a gallon. And then I said, all right, well, do the inflation for today. And it's in the same exact window between 360 and 421 is what that would translate to today. So Calvin Coolidge should have worked a little harder at gas prices.
2: Wow, he just—that's the first notch against Calvin Coolidge.
0: The FCC is kind of in there as
2: well. Wow,
0: but $2 to fill up your Model T back in the day,
1: huh? Wow,
2: it
1: wasn't much more than that when I started driving. Of course, I started driving in like the late 20s, so maybe that's why. All right, 888-900-3393. More Pat Gray Unleashed coming up.
3: Saying what you're thinking. Pat Gray Unleashed.
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1: Got some tweets here. Critical Pathology tweets, Jeffy should be all for the metric system. 115 kilograms or 254 pounds? Which weight sounds hot lighter?
2: 254 pounds.
1: Okay. I saw, she laughed at 254 pounds.
2: Kindergarten. 254.
1: Yep. Yep. Those were good times. That's why, you know, your poor grandfather had a demolished lap when you were sitting.
2: No, I
1: on
2: don't
1: it.
2: Recall that. You demolished keep bringing that up, lap. But I don't recall that.
0: Oh, that's a good band name right there.
1: Demolished lap.
0: Yeah, demolished lap.
1: Yeah, like that. Lone Wolf 2965. I think the people saying the existence of aliens will damage faith don't actually understand faith and think the faithful are superstitious rubes who don't understand / believe in science.
2: Oh, that's a good call.
1: Probably true. Whereas, by the way, God invented science, so, and silence, but science in particular, right. It's not a surprise to him. So,
2: there's that.
1: From Skippy, if James Tallarico wins in Texas, Texans get the terrible senator they deserve.
2: Wait, what?
1: What?
2: Wait.
1: I guess if we vote for him, then that's probably true. But still, I don't think we deserve a terrible senator.
0: Yeah, all you other states do, but Texas, we don't.
1: No, we do not. From Fury and Energy, the left believes our rights do come from government. Yep. Politics is their religion. Government is their God. So true. We were talking about Ilhan Omar earlier. We've got this Somali pirate meme that's kind of fun. Speaking of Somalia and Somalian representatives... When you've been busting your ass robbing cargo ships and then find out your friends got rich by moving to Minnesota and opening fake daycare.
0: Yeah, he looks angry.
1: I don't blame him.
0: That is hilarious.
1: That's great. That's a good meme.
0: But it hurts.
1: Yeah.
0: It's a good meme, but it hurts.
1: But it hurts. Yeah. So Candace Owens is going to have Hunter Biden on her show.
2: What? Yeah. I saw a promo.
0: Is that real?
1: Yeah.
2: I believe
1: it's real.
2: I think the interview is already done. She promoted it for him to be on tomorrow.
1: Okay.
2: Thursday, right? Today's Wednesday. I'm getting my days mixed up. I'm pretty sure the promo is for tomorrow, Thursday. But I watched this promo and I thought, well, that's the best part of the interview right there. It's like a couple minutes promo with her and Hunter. Mm. Hunter Biden going on Candace Owens' show.
1: Interesting.
2: Would that have happened 3 years ago?
1: Don't think so. I don't think so.
2: I don't think so.
1: Those people never go on unfriendly.
2: They pick and choose.
1: Podcasts.
2: Yes.
1: Never.
2: Never. Never.
1: But here's the promo for it.
11: So the FBI has had physical possession of Hunter Biden's laptop, which reportedly contains, well, a lot of disturbing material.
12: You have access to that actual laptop.
13: A jury found Hunter Biden guilty of 3 felony gun charges.
14: I said I abide by the jury decision. I will do that, and I will not pardon him.
15: Oopsies. He lied. He pardoned a crackhead.
1: Hmm. Okay.
15: Hunter Biden. Welcome to the Candace Owens Show.
16: I've heard you call me a crackhead many times, and the truth of the matter is, I was a crackhead. The quote-unquote laptop, which, by the way, you know what the laptop proved?
15: That you were a crackhead.
16: There you go.
0: There you go.
16: My marriage fell apart, and it just started a really, really dark cycle. My brother called me and said, this has got to stop. And it forced me into a choice. And the choice was, do I get out of bed and live, or do I die?
15: DC is corrupt. Politics is corrupt.
16: But something's changed, Candace. It's not left or right. The DC elite of the left, they crushed my dad because he was never part of that club. He was never part of the FD
2: club. Oh, my gosh.
16: You know one thing he didn't do? He didn't green light to turn Gaza into a Trump golf course with the maitre d' being Jared Kushner. War in Iran that they started, that every president before him was pressured by the Israelis.
15: And I do think there was something about the Charlie Kirk assassination that everyone just sort of looked up.
16: They're the people that Charlie Kirk made. The level of disloyalty or fear. I don't know what it is. And the criticism of you for asking the questions for someone who was like a brother to you.
1: Okay.
16: It's like, what the F are you talking about? I listen to you and I go, right on.
17: Yes, John. There is a thing that Christ says. You must learn to suffer as I do in order to be able not to suffer. And that is the greatest lesson of everything.
0: I can't wait for that.
18: Wow.
0: I couldn't decide if I should get out of bed in the morning until Burisma gave me $1 million.
2: There's no need for you to watch that show. Right there, you saw the best of of that interview on that promo.
0: Do you think Candace Owens is going to ask her about who the big guy is and how that whole scheme worked?
1: No.
19: Chocolate chip.
1: That guy. No. Yeah. I don't think so.
2: No way.
0: Wow.
2: I mean, she's just asking questions.
1: Yeah.
2: Except the ones that count.
0: Wow. That's going to be rough.
1: God.
2: I mean, she's...
0: I'm afraid.
1: How could you think she's strange when she makes the claims she does? Because Hunter Biden just thinks... Right on.
0: If she asked him about the big guy or something pressing like that, it would have been in the promo.
1: Oh, yeah.
2: That's what I mean.
1: Yeah. I mean, has she completely flipped to progressivism in addition to everything else? Wow. Fascinating. All right. 888-900-3393. More Pat Gray Unleashed coming up.
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0: Great to have you with us. Yesterday, Glenn had Liz Truss on his show. Former UK Prime Minister Liz Truss.
1: Oh, the five-minute Prime Minister?
0: Yeah. Yeah, she was. It was literally a month, right? Was it a month?
1: 6 weeks, I believe.
0: 6 weeks.
2: Who had her on?
0: Glenn Beck. Glenn Beck had her on.
2: I'm sorry. So. I'm confused because I thought we did the Glenn Beck program yesterday.
0: Yeah. Okay, it wasn't yesterday.
2: Was I in a dream?
0: It must have been, I don't know, maybe this is from one of his podcasts or something. I don't know.
2: Okay.
0: Anyway.
2: Okay. Yeah, she's killed the queen. They brought her in to kill the queen.
0: Yeah, that's right. She died right after the visit.
2: That was her job.
0: That was her job. So she talks about the sorry state of the UK, which I was fascinated by.
2: That's interesting.
0: Because she talked about the free speech crackdowns, the unchecked mass migration, the economic stagnation, the political turmoil, that it's created this dystopia.
2: Yeah, that's all of that was what Tommy Robinson's whole thing was about.
0: She said that she said Margaret Thatcher, of course, who was a great prime minister of Great Britain, would be horrified by what's going in the UK, by what it's become now. She said we're now on the verge of a debt crisis. If you remember, she was brought in to solve the debt crisis in the 70s, and we're now back to where we were in 1979 when she got into office. But she'd also be horrified by what's happened on immigration, by the way that we've given all these powers on human rights to these unelected international bodies, because that's who rules Britain now, not Britain.
2: I mean, that's what Brexit was all about.
0: Glenn wondered who would rise up to defeat the communist takeover of the UK. He said, we have Trump. Who's on the horizon that you see in Europe? Who has a skill to be able to withstand all that heat? She says in Britain, there's obviously Kemi Badenoch. There's Nigel Farage. Are they tough enough to take on what is even a deeper state than Mrs. Thatcher faced? Thatcher did not face the unaccountable Bank of England or the fake Supreme Court created by Tony Blair.
2: Right.
0: Wow. Thatcher didn't face all this, so it's even worse now, she said. And the bureaucrats have become radicalized. They're transgender activists. Yeah, we get a lot of that here.
2: Yep.
0: They're environmental activists. We get a lot of that here. So dealing with all that is huge. It's, you know, it's heartening to see people waking up and people standing up over there where they've gone even further over the cliff than we have.
2: Yeah, I don't think and maybe it's the root cause of it, but I don't think you know, the environmentalists and the trans activists would be, they could still be around, but it's the immigration that's the issue. I mean, they're just being flooded.
0: It's a big part of it.
2: Overwhelmed by, humans from other countries that have no desire to keep England,
0: No, quite the opposite.
2: Yeah.
0: They want to take England and make it Islam.
2: Yeah.
0: And so that's a problem. That's a problem.
1: Yes. Has anyone jumped on to the, we could do Make England Great Again? Mega? That'd be kind of cool.
0: Yeah.
1: Has that
0: Glenn was wearing a mega hat.
1: He really?
0: Yeah.
2: At the end of his speech,
0: Make England Great Again.
1: I didn't know that.
0: Put on the hat at the end of the speech the other day.
1: That's awesome.
0: Yeah, it's great. It's great. And the crowd loved it. They responded well to it. And so.
2: The ones that weren't talking during it.
0: Yeah. My gosh, that was a loud crowd.
2: Yeah.
0: You didn't see any of it, Keith? It was the noise during Glenn's speech was unbelievable.
1: Where were the microphones? 20 rows deep.
2: No, he was holding it.
0: Shut up!
2: No, he was holding it.
0: So I don't know if they were miking the crowd, but the crowd was so big, and they tried to diminish
2: the
0: enormity of that rally. They tried desperately to say it was 60,000, it was 110,000. No. No, it wasn't.
2: Not even close.
0: That was over 500,000 at least.
2: Absolutely.
0: Maybe 1,000,000. Maybe more than that. I don't know. It was a lot. It was a lot.
2: Rough head count. I counted 1.2 million.
0: Did you?
1: Yeah. No, we got to know your system.
0: That was a rough.
2: No, I told you the other day. Yeah.
1: How's your system?
2: Because
1: how'd it work?
2: I looked at it. I looked at the picture, and I didn't count every head, but just a rough count, a rough overview. 1.2 million.
0: Okay.
2: Yeah.
0: All right. Well, according to Jeff Fisher's rough overview, It was 1.2 million.
2: Yeah, I'm not saying it's exact, but it's pretty close.
0: No, roughly. I mean, it might be one.
1: No, we trust your math.
0: 1.15.
1: Better than my math.
0: Could be 1.22 million. You don't know.
2: Yeah, I don't know.
0: Because it was rough.
2: Yeah, thank you.
0: But it's in there somewhere.
2: Thank you.
0: It's very close to that. All right. So we had another hearing in this country, and Sean Duffy was dealing with Kirsten Gillibrand.
2: It was a nightmare.
0: It's always fun.
2: Yeah.
0: Here's what happened. Cut 11.
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4: Do you want me to respond to you? Can I respond? Do you have jurisdiction over law firms? So you received $7 million in political contributions from the trial bar.
3: Honestly, this has nothing to do with members of Congress. This has to do with the fact that you went on a paid vacation that was paid by companies that
4: overseas. You received $7 million from the trial bar. You have jurisdiction. You have jurisdiction on the trial bar. $7 million. When we go down the list of what else you received?
0: This is great. Oh, my God.
4: You actually passed the
3: Secretary Duffy.
1: Uh-oh.
3: This hearing is about you
4: and
3: this administration.
4: No, it's about you. I didn't make any money.
3: This hearing, you are the witness. I am not the witness.
4: I don't have any. Well, maybe you should be.
3: Well, Secretary Duffy.
4: For $7 million.
3: Secretary Duffy. Secretary Duffy.
4: $7 million.
3: I think you should be telling this committee
4: that goes to put your ad on television in your. That's all to you. You spend that money.
3: This is what I'm concerned about. You are political, and you are using your position in political ways.
4: A $500,000 paid by the trial bar to fly you on a private jet.
3: I've never been on a private jet.
4: Zen Air.
3: Never been on a private jet.
4: $462,000.
3: We don't. Members of Congress aren't allowed
4: to fly on a private. Yes,
2: Senator. Not true.
4: It is.
3: Not true.
4: Answer to that.
3: You know what, Mr. Secretary?
4: I made nothing.
3: Your job.
4: It puts your face on television.
3: Your job,
4: face on television. Your steak dinners. Your vacations.
0: So great.
4: By the trial bar. I make.
5: We're going to go to Senator Capito recognition.
6: I'm so pissed.
0: What I love, and we've discussed this, they just don't sit back and take it. This administration doesn't just sit back and listen to your BS and let them hammer you for 5 minutes.
2: I know.
0: They fight back.
2: I love it, too.
0: They fight back.
2: There is an issue if Sean's, getting, cuts from the...
0: Well, he said he's not. He said he's not.
2: All right.
0: So, I believe him.
2: Kristen said she doesn't fly private.
0: I know. I don't believe her.
7: Just the voice alone makes me not
0: trust her at all. Just the voice is enough.
2: She is agonizing with the voice.
0: Agonizing.
2: There's no doubt about that.
0: Shut up.
2: There's no doubt about that.
0: Man. Then we got Admiral Cooper, who was being questioned. This is amazing, too.
2: This was last week, and I missed it as part of his testimony.
0: Yeah.
2: He is awesome. I really like Admiral Cooper, and the head of CENTCOM. And Congressman Crow, who I think is from Colorado, is questioning him about rules of engagement and what's in the manual. And no quarter given. No quarter given. What?
0: Yeah. It's a lot like Kirsten Gillibrand.
2: It is. It is. Now, no quarter given, of course, when what he's referring to is that if no quarter given means that if your enemy throws up their arms and puts down their arm, throws up their body arms and throws down their weapons.
0: Doesn't matter.
2: It doesn't matter. You're killing him anyway. No quarter given. Whack! And he wants Cooper to say it.
0: Mm-hmm.
2: And it is
8: awesome. I just read it to you.
9: Yes, sir.
8: You're a combatant commander.
9: Yes,
8: you're
9: sir.
8: One of our most senior military officers with tens of thousands of service members under your command. Does the Law of War manual state that it is prohibited to declare that no quarter be given?
9: It prohibits a large number of things. It
8: no, I've asked
9: you. I will follow.
8: I just read the provision to you. I just literally read the provision to you.
2: You get so
8: Does
2: angry.
8: It prohibit you or anyone else from declaring that no quarter be given? I just read it to you.
9: We will follow everything that's in the law.
8: Answer the question, Admiral Cooper. You have tens of thousands of service members under your command.
9: And
8: I literally just read a provision from the Law of War manual, our own manual. Will you not just say what I just read to you.
9: I will say that we will follow the law of armed conflict to the T.
0: There you go.
8: This is just unbelievable to me.
9: I find the same thing, sir.
0: I find the same thing.
9: Follow the law of armed conflict.
8: You have
9: calmly.
8: You have tens of thousands of service members under your command. I literally verbatim just read a provision from our own law of war manual, and you will refuse to say what that provision says. Will you agree that it is prohibited under our own manual that you and all the people under your command are obligated to follow to declare that no quarter be given?
9: I will agree consistent with my constitutional responsibility to follow the law of armed conflict to the T. And I expect everyone working for me to do that.
8: This is not leadership. This is not leadership. Be able to say something as basic. The people, the men and women who we represent, who are under your command, deserve leadership.
10: Mr. Chairman, I object. This is a personal attack. This is unfair, and I appreciate the Admiral very much. It's a Navy dad.
8: This is well within the purview of my questioning.
9: If I may.
2: It's the gentleman's time. He's
8: I reclaim my time. Can I reclaim some additional time?
2: I'm going to give you some extra time.
0: Oh, he gave it to him. Dang
8: it's our job to make sure the law is being followed. That is literally the obligation of this Congress. I read to you a provision of our own law of war manual, and all I want you to say is what the provision says.
0: It is prohibited.
8: This is the title. This is what the title says. To declare that no quarter be given.
9: I will follow the law to the T and expect everyone to do the same.
8: This is extremely disappointing. Our service members deserve far better than this. I yield back.
2: He will not say. I'm not sure even what the point is that he's trying to make with no quarter be given, except that I guess that Trump is ordering them to kill combatants no matter what. Is that the point we're trying to make?
0: Is this about the boat people who are coming from Venezuela?
2: Maybe.
0: Is that what it's about?
2: Maybe. I honestly don't know.
0: We're not giving quarter to them, apparently.
2: No, we are not.
0: Maybe that's what it's about? Because I can't imagine that's the case in Iran.
2: Right.
0: First of all, we're just dropping bombs on military targets. So yeah. I don't even know how you would give anybody quarter.
1: So back in March, Defense Secretary Pete Hegseth sparked significant controversy. He was talking about the Iran conflict, and he said, quote, "We will keep pushing, keep advancing, no quarter, no mercy for our enemies."
2: Okay.
1: But I seem to think that there was a reference during the boat thing as well. Remember I just that. Haven't
2: oh,
1: seen...
2: Oh, yeah, maybe yeah. the boat people.
1: I haven't seen that maybe, in context to know exactly.
0: It must be, right? It must be the boat thing.
2: Or maybe it's the Iranian boat, fast boats.
0: Maybe.
2: I don't know. I don't have no idea.
0: They shouldn't get quarter.
2: Right.
0: Frankly. Sorry.
2: Right. Hey, no. Could you guys hold on for a second?
0: No.
2: Could you guys
0: just
2: hold
0: blowing
2: on?
0: You out of the water.
1: Yeah, I think this is specifically to Hegseth Iran March.
0: Yeah, okay.
2: Okay.
0: Wow. Interesting.
2: Anyway. But
0: he's all worked up over it, though.
2: And Admiral Cooper will not say it. He's going to follow orders.
0: Right.
2: Admiral Cooper's like, I'm going to follow orders.
0: And I'm going to follow the law.
2: Quote your book all you want. I'm going to follow orders.
0: He's a military man. He's not going to give him what he wants. I'm not going to say that because you want
2: me
0: to.
2: Make me say it.
0: I'm not going to say it.
1: I did find
2: it. Great if he said that.
1: A post around that same time in March from Senator Mark Kelly, who said, Secretary Hegseth needs to explain exactly what he meant.
0: Does he?
1: When he said no quarter.
2: Oh, shut
1: it's
2: up.
1: Well established that it means to take no prisoners, to kill them
0: right.
1: instead of accept their surrender.
0: Yeah. Yep.
2: We believe that, Bark.
0: Mm-hmm. But I guess...
2: Because our enemies certainly aren't giving us any quarters.
0: Man, no kidding. 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
0: Did you see the candidate for the U.S. House here in Texas? San Antonio, I think, is the district. She just vowed to turn ICE detention facilities for illegal aliens into internment camps for Zionists.
2: Oh, my gosh.
0: What? Oh, okay. So, Maureen Galindo, she's a sex therapist and single mother of three, who's running for the 35th Congressional District in Texas. She said, I'll start the process of having all American candidates and elected officials who knowingly accepted Israeli-affiliated money tried for treason. She posted the bizarre campaign promise on her Instagram account over the weekend. She'll turn Carnes ICE Detention Center into a prison for American Zionists and former ICE officers for human trafficking. Okay. It will also be, and here's another great feature that she's promising. It will also be a castration processing center for pedophiles, which will probably be most of the Zionists. Oh, my gosh. You know, we haven't had an idea this good since Adolf Hitler in the 1930s.
2: Right.
0: You know, and here's some fun news. This psycho is currently in a runoff for the seat. Wow. Not only is she a candidate, she's a serious, she's the lead Democrat in the race. She actually won the primary, but she didn't hit the 50% threshold. So she's in a runoff with the second place person. I mean, this person could be in the U.S. House of Representatives.
2: Right.
0: It's amazing how bold they are right now.
2: It sure is.
1: And she posted this on the internet?
0: Yeah.
1: Wow, okay.
12: So let's use brain cells before we post things on the internet.
1: There you go. Okay.
2: Please.
0: Thanks. What happened to the thanks on there?
2: I don't know. That was the best part of it.
1: Yeah, it was great.
2: I know.
1: I don't know. Lance, thanks. Maybe redub thanks. That for us just because we need it so bad.
2: Thanks.
1: That's the capper.
2: Congress, speaking of congressional candidates, you have Nancy Pelosi's seat is opening up in the Bay Area.
0: Yes.
2: And there's like 11 or 12 people running for that seat.
0: 12 people? There's a dozen candidates for that?
2: They have like 12 people running to replace her, yeah.
0: Wow.
2: And the two or three front runners, of course, are Democrats. And the main front runner, the number one front runner, is a California state representative now, state senator now, Scott Wiener. And,
0: it's not Anthony Wiener.
2: No, it is not.
0: Okay.
2: No, it is not. I don't know if they're related or not, but wouldn't surprise me.
0: Yeah.
2: He posted an ad about opening up his new campaign office. And he's the front runner.
0: Okay.
2: Pat, he's all the right. front runner.
0: Mm-hmm.
13: Future congressman!
14: Thank you for being here for this amazing headquarters. Well, today I'm so proud of this office space. Isn't it beautiful?
0: Yeah. That's beautiful. It is. It's gorgeous.
1: And I heard that guy.
0: Okay.
14: Okay, so we're
0: going to
14: win.
0: Oh, my. What has happened to America? My gosh.
1: So we're going to win?
2: It's thrower.
0: So, who's with me on this one? Everybody, right? Goodness. We're all together on this. Okay. It's going to be a fun campaign. I'll tell you that right now.
2: Hard fought.
1: Wow. That was low energy. And then you got the dude doing the splits in a dress.
0: Yeah, that's nice.
2: Yeah.
1: That had to hurt, right?
0: I don't want to think about it, frankly.
2: Was that the stretch?
0: I don't want to think about it.
2: The stretch before the show.
1: Oh, okay. Really?
0: Is that all you do?
2: Yeah.
0: Did you limber up a little bit
2: before the show?
1: Hold on. Did you stretch before today's Pat Gray Unleashed show?
2: No, I wasn't planning on doing any splits.
1: Pat, would you like to see Jeffy do the splits in
0: here? No, I really wouldn't.
2: I'm not doing them.
1: All right. Well,
2: by the way, that is not happening.
1: Never mind the follow-up.
0: I will say this.
2: If you see me do splits, call the 911.
1: Oh, no.
2: So an emergency is in place.
0: Wow.
1: Cool. And he's running for which
2: Congress.
1: Seat is that?
2: Nancy Pelosi's seat.
1: Nancy Pelosi's seat. Oh, good.
2: Holy and I'm sure God. The other, I haven't broken down the other candidates because there's 12 of them. Mm-hmm. So I'm sure we'll be getting good ads from the rest of this. Connie Chan.
0: I'm sure they'll be great ads.
2: They're going to be awesome.
0: Great ads,
2: they're
0: going
2: to be awesome.
0: Wow. So that's a whole, like, he's promoting drag queens during his campaign,
2: helping
0: which
2: him
0: is
2: his
0: great.
2: Headquarters.
1: He's representing his district.
0: Yeah,
2: that's right.
0: Yeah, that's true.
2: He is.
0: In San Francisco, it's probably very true. Wow. All right. So we also have Clarence Thomas talking about what it's like to be attacked. I would think that there's not too many people who know better than Clarence Thomas on this.
2: No kidding.
15: One thing I do know to be true. It will mean waking up every day with the resolve to withstand unfair criticism and attacks. These are the choices that we will confront. That will confront you, and you must decide whether to respond with timidity or with courage, as the signers of the Declaration did. It will, of course, not be easy. It never is. But if, like me, you need a greater source of strength than yourselves, you will need to rely on your faith to guide and to sustain you through
2: it
15: all.
2: Is he talking about God?
15: You will disappoint people you thought were friends.
0: I think so.
15: And endure personal attacks.
0: Don't tell anyone.
15: As well as attacks on those you care about. Mm-hmm. But if you stand, you will find that courage, like cowardice, can be habit-forming. Mm. And it will become a part of your life and a part of who you are. And I may dare say it is liberating. You will also be a living example for others to emulate. So by all means, celebrate the Declaration of Independence. It is the most important act of American history, the foundation of our Constitution. And as Lincoln said, the sheet anchor of our republic. But I implore you to celebrate it by standing up for it, by defending it, and by recommitting yourselves to living up to its ideals. Channel the courage of the men who faced down a king and signed it, or a president who led the nation in a civil war, rather than permit this house to be divided by the great contradiction of slavery. Take increased devotion to that cause for which they gave the last full measure, and with a firm reliance on the protection of divine providence, let us mutually pledge to each other our lives, our fortunes, and our sacred honor. Thank you, and may God continue to bless our country.
0: Wow.
1: It's a national treasure. Yeah, protect this man at all costs.
0: National treasure.
1: Have to protect him.
0: 77 years old now.
2: Phew. I know.
0: Man, love him, though. Phenomenal.
2: Wow. No kidding.
1: And that's a man who is a descendant of slaves saying this.
0: Yep. Love making it. Good in America. U.S. Supreme Court Justice. Not bad.
2: No.
0: All right. We'll be joining you on the Glenn Beck program just right down the hall. And meanwhile,
2: in mere moments,
0: Keith and Hillary will hold down the fort during the overtime.
16: This is Pat Gray Unleashed.
17: Hey there, happy Wednesday. I'm Hillary. This is your 4-Minute Buzz, and here are some of today's top stories. The 30-year U.S. Treasury yield hit 5.2% yesterday, the highest since 2007 due to fears over rising inflation from the Iran war. The rise comes after two hotter-than-expected inflation reports, with the consumer price index rising to 3.8% in April, an increase of 0.6%. The producer price index also came in hotter than expected, hitting 6%, a 1.5% increase. The rise increases the likelihood that the Federal Reserve will need to raise interest rates. The 30-year Treasury peaked at 5.32% in June 2007, just months ahead of the start of the Great Recession. Also, President Trump has endorsed Texas Attorney General Ken Paxton in the Senate race between Paxton and incumbent Senator John Cornyn. Trump said in a post on Truth Social, quote, "Ken is a true MAGA warrior who has always delivered for Texas and will continue to do so in the United States Senate." Trump added that, quote, "Paxton has gone through a lot, in many cases very unfairly, but he's a fighter and knows how to win. Our country needs fighters and also loyalty to the cause of greatness." The endorsement of Paxton, it surprised many. Trump has been teasing since the March primary that he will be making an endorsement and called for the candidate he doesn't endorse to immediately withdraw from the race. Sources at the time reported that Trump was likely to endorse Cornyn. The Texas runoff is scheduled for May 26th, with early voting running through May 22nd. Also, Kentucky Congressman Thomas Massie lost in a heated battle with Trump-endorsed opponent Ed Gallrain in the primary last night. Trump has been a vocal critic of Massie, with Trump claiming that Massie has been disloyal to the Republican Party and disloyal to the people of Kentucky. Massie has broken with Trump on several big topics, including voting against Trump's Big Beautiful Bill Act due to concerns over the national debt, voting to curtail Trump's attack on suspected drug boats in the Caribbean, and voting against the ongoing war in Iran. Now, this race was reportedly the most expensive congressional primary in history. Also, the Senate advanced a resolution on Tuesday to limit Trump's war powers in Iran. The Senate voted 50 to 47 with four Republicans, Susan Collins of Maine, Lisa Murkowski of Alaska, Rand Paul of Kentucky, and Bill Cassidy of Louisiana, joining the Democrats to advance the resolution to limit Trump's powers in Iran. John Fetterman of Pennsylvania was the sole Democrat to vote with Republicans and against advancing the resolution. Now, if the resolution passes, it would direct the president to, quote, remove the United States armed forces from hostilities within or against Iran unless explicitly authorized by a declaration of war or a specific authorization for use of military force. Now, this was only a procedural vote. The bill would also need to pass the House and would require two-thirds of the House and Senate to override a likely Trump veto. The White House has argued that Trump's actions are legal and within his rights as commander-in-chief. Finally, Vice President Vance has announced that the DOJ is investigating Democrat Representative Ilhan Omar of Minnesota. Vance, who's been put in charge of leading the task force to eliminate fraud for the Trump administration, said in an interview that the DOJ is reviewing accusations against Omar over potential immigration fraud. Involving the allegations, Vance said that, quote, "It certainly seems like something fishy is there, but everybody's entitled to equal justice under the law, so we're going to investigate it. We're going to take a look at it. If we think that there's a crime, we're going to prosecute that crime, and that's something the Department of Justice is looking at right now." Omar has denied the allegations, claiming that, quote, "This is a ridiculous lie and desperate attempt to distract from the pedophile protection party's unpopular war of choice, increasing gas prices and rapidly dropping polling numbers." I'm Hillary. This has been your 4-Minute Buzz. And now here's Glenn with a sponsor.
0: We're just a few months out from the midterms now. And, you know, I know the results from that might be not, maybe not what we want, could be. I mean, it is really, to me, this is a coin toss at this point. It seemed really bad. And now it might seem like maybe the country wakes up through some of this stuff. 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

0: Don.
1: With Pat and Jeffy this week for Glenn. I tell you, it's a little painful to see the open of the show, the videos of it. And
0: are you in it?
1: I'm in it a couple of times, but I'm like 12 years old. 12 with a beard. And I just look then and now, and it's like, oh, geez. We've had some time pass there.
0: Wow.
1: Pictured with Glenn and David Cassidy and then the Bananas.
0: Yeah.
1: Dumb. Just dumb.
0: Yeah?
1: Yeah.
0: I saw the pictures.
1: Yeah. But fun. Good times.
0: You don't get them back.
1: No, you don't. Don't get those times back. All right. So there was a big election yesterday in Kentucky and elsewhere. And go the way I really wanted it to, with the way the president wants it to. We'll get into that and a lot more coming up in 60 seconds. But you can learn a lot about a person by walking through their house. You see the height marks on the wall where they measured their kids growing up, the scratch on the floor from the time somebody dragged a Christmas tree stand through the living room, the back patio where 100 barbecues happened. A house is never just a house. That's why buying or selling one is a lot more emotional than people sometimes expect it to be. And it's also why the person helping you through that process matters so much. That's why Glenn started Real Estate Agents I Trust. He wanted to build a network of professionals who understand that they're not just moving property around on a spreadsheet. They're helping people through some of the biggest transitions of their lives. Because for most people, home is one of the most important words in the English language. So please check out realestateagentsitrust.com. They'll show you how to sell or buy a home, even in a tough market. The name really says it all. That's realestateagentsitrust.com. All right. So, Thomas Massie was voted out of office yesterday. I mean, he's got until the end of the year.
0: He's got a little time left.
1: Yeah, we got 7 months or whatever with him still. But
0: I mean, he's a lame duck now, so what? Might as well just keep doing his Civil War reenactments and
1: just
0: move
1: because
0: on.
1: He has a
0: yeah. When he grew the beard,
1: thing. Yeah,
0: he grew that, the beard. It started with the goatee.
1: Yeah,
0: that's right. Then it went to the beard. Mm-hmm. So whatever part he's playing in the reenactment of the Civil War, I guess needed a full beard because that's what I believe happened to him.
1: Yeah, okay.
0: I don't know that to be a fact. But I just, in my mind, it's a fact.
1: Yeah, I know. No. So anyway, he did in fact lose.
0: Yeah.
1: Yesterday.
0: He sure did.
1: So we lost a true conservative in office, and it's unfortunate. Now, they've been saying a lot of things about him. A lot of stuff has been said that, you know, he's all about taxes, and he's not. He's all about transgenderism, and he's not. Yeah. And all of that stuff that was included in the great, big, beautiful bill, and he voted against it because of the spending in it. But that gets tagged to you, which is why we shouldn't be doing this in the bills all the time. Let's have these clean bills. Let's have a clean spending bill. And then you can either be for it or against it and then defend your position on that.
0: Right. And that's all good, but if you put them together, then you have just one big, beautiful bill.
1: I know,
0: and
1: right?
0: You could just do that.
1: Right, and you can just do that. And you can just spend $5 trillion.
0: Your cute little clean thing that you talking about, it's cute.
1: It is cute. It's adorable. Nobody wants to do it, but it's adorable. But here's President Trump on Massie yesterday.
2: Your candidate can beat him, and what are you seeing?
3: Yeah, Thomas Massie's a terrible congressman. He's been a terrible congressman from day one.
1: No.
3: Dealing with him is just horrible. I don't think he's a Republican. I think he's actually a Democrat. He's not a libertarian. You know, sometimes they say he's really a Democrat.
1: No.
3: He votes against us all the time. He voted against the border wall. He voted against men playing in women's sports.
1: No.
3: He voted against transgender for everybody, the mutilization of your children. He voted against, again, open borders. We have the best border we've ever had right now. Nobody's coming in.
1: Mm-hmm.
0: Wow.
1: Mm-hmm.
0: I mean, that's tough.
1: That is tough.
0: That's tough to hear.
1: Yeah, it is. It is. Only because it's not true, you know?
0: Right.
1: But they can make it appear as though he voted for all those
0: Trump
1: things
0: says
1: because
0: it
1: was in the
0: true.
1: Bill.
0: Yeah.
1: Yeah. But you know what? It's a lost cause now. So he lost.
0: It doesn't matter.
1: It's over. And
0: it's good. All the, those of you listening on radio and hear all the construction noise. He's out at the ballroom site.
1: Yeah.
0: Doing well under construction. We'll play some more of him there as the show progresses. But he's out there. And apparently, instead of telling the workers to take a break, they said, hey, the president's coming out here. You guys need to make look busy and make sure you appear like you're working.
1: And it worked out that way. They kept going.
0: Yes, they did.
1: They just kept going. You know, this is a guy that President Trump endorsed in 2022. And Massey made mention of that yesterday, and it really pissed the president off. He didn't appreciate that at all. But he did endorse him.
0: Yes, he did.

0: history. So,
1: wow. 2022 feels like another lifetime ago, doesn't it? Yeah.
0: Okay. And last night, Thomas Massie conceded.
2: I would have come out sooner, but I had to call my opponent and concede, and it took a while to find Ed Gowrine in Tel Aviv.
1: See, is that supposed to be a joke?
0: Yeah, it is.
1: Or
0: that's his pro-Israel thing.
2: I did get to call through, though.
0: Weird for Massie to do.
2: I have called and conceded the race. We've been honorable the whole time, and we're going to stay that way.
0: Okay. Except for right there. He was honorable the whole time, except for right there.
1: Because I thought to myself, why is he in Tel Aviv?
0: Yeah, he's not. He's not. That's a whole, he really supports Israel thing. So
1: he wasn't in Tel Aviv.
0: Was not in Tel Aviv, is what I'm telling you.
1: Yeah. Not even Tel Aviv, Kentucky?
0: Gallerine was
1: like
0: not in Tel Aviv. No. Right. Tel Aviv, Idaho? No. Not even there?
1: Not even there.
0: Nope.
1: No.
0: Nope. So I hope Gallerine, whatever his name is, I hope he's really good.
1: Me too.
0: I hope he wins the general election for one thing.
1: Does he get the Thomas Massie a debt clock pin?
0: I don't know. We'll have to find out about that because he always wears that.
1: Yeah, he always has his little debt clock pin on.
0: Yeah,
1: we got it, Tom.
0: Because he's a little upset about the debt,
1: which is why he votes no on a lot of these bills. Yes,
0: this guy
1: right.
0: is so ridiculous. He believes the debt we've accrued is a problem. What a maroon! What an idiot!
1: Boy, no kidding.
0: Right?
1: Yes.
0: I mean, where you get off at $39 trillion in debt is a bad thing.
1: I don't know how many times I got to tell you, just stop worrying about it.
0: And stop. Nobody cares about the debt.
1: No one cares.
0: So
1: no
0: shut
1: one
0: up.
1: Cares.
0: That will never affect us. We could just kick that can down the road over and over and over again.
1: Is that a real number?
0: It's not. I mean, it certainly doesn't sound like it to anybody. I mean, $39 trillion, nobody even reacts to it anymore. Nobody said, wait, what? $39 trillion?
1: I mean,
0: How are we paying that off?
1: We're not.
0: We're not.
1: We're not. It's not going to happen.
0: You can't. At some point, it's going to be a problem for us. But
1: I don't see that.
0: But
1: happening.
0: Not today, so don't worry
1: don't,
0: about it.
1: I don't
0: it.
1: See that happening.
0: Don't worry about it. It's just fun. It's a fun number.
1: That's
0: 39 trillion. Doesn't mean anything.
1: I mean, we've heard how many times have we talked about, you know, it used to be, we're talking about hundreds of millions of dollars. We spit on $100 million now.
0: If it's millions, we don't even pay attention to it. It's like, I'm kind of that way.
1: Absolutely.
0: Wait, it's only 30 million?
1: Wait, it only paid 800 million for that? Stop it.
0: Who cares?
1: That's chump change.
0: Right? I mean,
1: I'm sorry.
0: The numbers.
1: That's Trump change.
0: The numbers are so big that you don't pay attention to millions anymore. Billions, really, is not a big deal.
1: Yeah,
0: it's only $2 billion? Don't worry about
1: that. Right. Under $50 billion, maybe over 50, I start paying attention. Like, I'm like, $50
0: billion. That's amazing.
1: Yeah.
0: Yeah, we've been really affected by these numbers.
1: We have. And it's because guys like, I mean, look, it's a good thing, right? But Elon is worth so much, so many billions.
0: $400 billion or something?
1: Yeah. And, you know, all of those guys in the billionaire list, I can comprehend, like, I see a billionaire, he's worth $2.2 billion. I'm like, what a loser.
0: I know.
1: $2.2 billion.
0: That's hardly anything.
1: Elon can't even see you from where he's at. But,
0: it's true.
1: I'm living in my trailer,
0: it's true.
1: So don't even worry about it.
0: I would just, I watched a movie, I think I referenced this the other day. I watched the movie BlackBerry. And,
1: and
0: the founders of BlackBerry became billionaires, but it was like, one of them was worth $2.7 billion. I'm like, that's it?
1: Barely
0: you only made $2.7 billion from BlackBerry? What the heck? How did you guys survive?
1: The grandkids aren't getting anything from that guy.
0: No wonder you got blown out of the water by the iPhone. Come on. Who can get by on $2.7 billion?
1: That's my whole point. Yeah. Anyway, I mean, the $39 trillion is a cute number.
0: It's cute.
1: It doesn't mean anything.
0: Nobody pays attention to it. Something great, though, that the president did, at least I think for Texas, if he wins in the general,
1: right,
0: is yesterday, President Trump at what, right after the

0: show, I think.
1: Yeah.
0: Right
1: yeah,
0: after this
1: 11:30,
0: show.
1: I hung up from him mm-hmm. at the end of the hour. I had him on the phone, and he didn't want to come on the air.
0: Oh, that's right. And, yeah. He didn't want to make the announcement here.
1: I felt like Tiger Woods. Yeah, I was just talking to the president. And he came out. That's when he said he was going to make his endorsement at 11:30 Central yesterday.
0: And my prediction was that he would endorse John Cornyn.
1: Sure. Yeah.
0: He didn't.
1: I think John Cornyn thought he was going to be endorsing John Cornyn, too.
0: You bet he did. But here's John Thune talking about it. And it looked like a dark day for Thune and Cornyn yesterday.
1: Sure,
0: because Trump's endorsement is pretty powerful. Here's Thune talking about it.
2: Given that you've spent months trying to encourage, persuade the president to endorse John Cornyn in the Texas primary, and given that the NRSC has invested heavily to help Cornyn win that primary, how personally disappointed or frustrated are you with the president's decision to endorse Ken Paxton today?
3: Well, I think you all know my position on this issue. I've made it very clear for months now.
0: Yeah.
3: And Senator Cornyn is a principled conservative. He is a very effective senator from the state of Texas. But none of us control what the president does. He made his decision about that. That doesn't change the way I feel. I am certainly supportive of, will continue to be supportive of Senator Cornyn and his reelection.
2: How much money?
1: He's still going to send John some money, maybe. Maybe that gets cut off now.
0: Well, we're 6 days away now from the election. So,
1: right.
0: There's not a lot he can do. I mean, he's already spent, I think I heard $100 million.
1: He got a lot of money.
0: It's a fortune he's spent on this election. It's one of the most costly, maybe the most costly primary in history.
1: Yeah.
0: And so they've spent a fortune. And then even before the endorsement, Paxton was already 3 points ahead of John Cornyn.
1: Right, and spent a lot less money.
0: Which tells you the kind of job Cornyn has done and the fact Texans are just fed up with his supposed conservatism. He's not anymore. He hasn't been in 15 years.
1: I mean, he told us with all the money that he spent on this campaign that he has been with Trump more than 99% of the time.
0: Yeah.
1: So there's that.
0: There's that. But none of that helped him.
1: That's not true. But okay.
0: President threw his weight behind Ken Paxton, which was a really pleasant surprise. Anyway, here's what Cornyn had to say about the Paxton endorsement.
1: He was rocked.
4: Yeah. Well, you know, we've always had these family fights within the Republican Party, and then we unify in order to win the election in November. And we'll do that again. But I believe that in terms of our success in November, that Ken Paxton would be an albatross around the neck of our candidates and would likely lose to James Tallarico. I think we've come too far and worked too hard to risk that.
0: Okay. Yeah.
1: When he's out there in West Texas campaigning. Mm-hmm. He looked rocked.
0: That had to rock him.
1: Yes.
0: Because if you go by what's been happening recently,
1: right,
0: Trump's winning every race he endorses.
1: Yes.
0: And I would expect the same thing coming Tuesday.
1: And I thought, absolutely. Mm-hmm. Absolutely. I thought Thune had, posted it on his on his ex account that he's more than I've been with Trump more than 99% of the time, and many of the comments underneath were like, "Get lost, you bum!" It was really funny, really funny. Get out of here! But I'd forgotten that I thought I was with you that Trump was going to end up endorsing mm-hmm. John Cornyn because guys like Thune and his ilk are in the president's ear.
0: Yeah,
1: I mean. And so he's listening to that, but Ken's been and Trump said in his post, he's been a MAGA warrior, and he has for Donald Trump. There's
0: sure
1: no
0: has.
1: Question about that. But I'd forgotten that. I thought, Ken Paxton said that he would drop out of the race if they would pass the Save America Act, if John Thune would endorse that.
0: Yeah.
1: I mean, if Cornyn would endorse that and get John Thune to pass the Save America Act.
0: Which was a nice move on his part.
1: Absolutely.
0: It was great.
1: Because it passed, right? There's a reason why he's still in the running in the race.
0: And that's why Trump should be pissed at Thune.
1: Absolutely. I think he is.
0: Why hasn't he incurred the wrath of Donald Trump?
1: I don't know.
0: That's inconceivable to me.
1: I mean, I know...
0: That's far worse. To me, that's a lot worse than anything Massey did.
1: Oh, yeah.
0: A lot worse.
1: Oh, my gosh. Because, I mean, you used the number 84% of Americans. I read yesterday, I should have saved it, 87% wanted the Save America Act.
0: Jeez.
1: 87%.
0: And even, even if it is just
1: 84%.
0: Yeah.
1: That's...
0: It's incredible.
1: An overwhelming a percentage.
0: Sure is.
1: Of American people
0: and
1: that want
0: something
1: done.
0: It's a percent you never see.
1: And it's actually really angering that the Senate could not get this done. That John Thune could not do what was necessary to get this done.
0: Yep.
1: And it boggles my mind that he couldn't do that.
0: It's unbelievable.
1: It just boggles my mind.
0: Because it was incredibly important. And he just didn't have the will to do it. He didn't care.
1: And
0: he didn't care enough to get
1: the
0: it clip, done.
1: So look, I've done this, and we legitimately broke it out. And we
0: you know
1: did
0: what?
1: This,
0: it's not
1: and
0: enough.
1: And we got them to vote.
0: Not
1: on, we got them to vote no on it. Well, right. So what?
0: I know.
1: So what?
0: I know. 888-727-BECK. More coming up in 1 minute. You know, there's a certain kind of person who can't go on vacation without turning it into a full-scale logistical operation. Before the car even leaves the driveway, they've checked the weather in 3 states, mapped out gas stations along the route, packed enough snacks to survive a civilization collapse, and informed everyone that if anybody has to use the bathroom, they better speak now or prepare to suffer. And honestly, those people might be onto something, because whether you're traveling this summer, camping, heading out on a road trip, or just trying to keep your family connected, during the unexpected, communication matters a lot more than most of us realize, right up until the moment we need it. 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
0: All right. So, you know, no Thomas Massey. After his term ends,
1: right.
0: Coming up at the end of the year. But a really good shot for John Cornyn to go back home. Just go
1: and
0: home
1: stay
0: and
1: there.
0: Rest. 'Cause it's,
1: take care.
0: Well, I mean, come on.
1: You've worked so hard at the border.
0: Worked so hard.
1: You finally dragged Trump down to the border and got him to work on immigration at the border. And you've been with Trump the other 99%
0: Yeah.
1: I'm quite sure.
0: Right.
1: Okay. It just fascinates me that it's more than 99% of the time. Can't say 100%, though.
0: No.
1: You cannot say 100%.
0: I'd like to know what he opposed him on.
1: Yeah. Oh, sure.
0: That'd be fun to find out.
1: Because it's always more than 90. It was 99%, and then it started. Then it became more than, which I found interesting.
0: And I think one of his ads said 99.7 or 99.9.
1: Oh, really? Yeah. Oh, I didn't even see. I didn't see that one.
0: Yeah. It's like
1: that's hilarious.
0: Yeah, it's incredible. But. As the president said, Ken Paxton has always been with him. So
1: yeah,
0: that
1: absolutely.
0: Sounds like 100% of support from Paxton. So anyway, that election is coming up next Tuesday. That should be interesting to see what happens there, especially with the endorsement now. That probably seals the deal. Paxton has been ahead the whole time. It's just whether or not he beats James Tallarico in the general election, because Tallarico is supposedly, according to polls, like 7 or 8 points ahead of Paxton right now. Now, there's a long way to go between now and November, but man.
1: Right. And look,
0: Tallarico's a nightmare.
1: The Senate is already barking. I mean, Schumer is happy. And, you know, and what's his face? Hakeem Jeffries, he's a nightmare on all the redistricting still.
0: Sure is.
1: We can't allow them to get in power.
0: No, they cannot. All right. 888-727-BECK. More coming up.
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0: Matt and Jeffy for Glenn this week. 888-727-BECK. And here is that self-same Jeff Fisher with the Fat Five.
1: All right. Awesome. I have a hack that's gone viral. It's going to save you some money today for me. Chick-fil-A fans talking about a do-it-yourself sandwich hack that claims when you make, you can make six chicken sandwiches for around $3 each. So instead of ordering individual sandwiches, you can grab a 30-count nugget.
0: Okay.
1: Add six buns for about 25 cents each.
0: Wait, they will just sell you buns?
1: Yeah.
0: Chick-fil-A will do that?
1: It's what it says in the hack.
0: Okay. All right.
1: Yes.
0: Okay.
1: And about 25 cents each.
0: I've never seen that. I've never seen Chick-fil-A sell buns.
1: No, this is a new hack.
0: Okay.
1: This is
0: a new hack.
1: All right. And then you can top it with some free pickles. I guess they give away free pickles.
0: I don't want your pickles.
1: I don't want pickles either.
0: I don't want your pickles.
1: And you can put your own Chick-fil-A sauce on the sandwiches that they give you, which I don't want either. So I'm not worried about the pickles.
0: I love that boozy sauce.
1: Yeah, the boozy Chick-fil-A sauce. Nasty.
0: I love it.
1: But according to the breakdown, the total comes out to around $19. So of spending, so it would be $30 for the six sandwiches. Now you're only spending $19.
0: Why do I want six sandwiches? I can't eat six sandwiches in a sitting. I'm buying for the whole family, I guess, in this hack, right? I've got a lot
1: correct.
0: Of people with me. Okay,
1: good. Correct. And you just put the nuggets on the buns, and now you've got your own chicken sandwich.
0: The nuggets aren't the same as the big chicken breast
1: but
0: that you
1: both-
0: get.
1: Chicken.
0: But right, but they're not the same. I want that big meaty chicken breast in there.
1: Well, how about you want to save some money too, don't you?
0: Yeah, not that bad.
1: If I go to Chick-fil-A.
0: Yeah.
1: If I go to Chick-fil-A, I kind of want the full sandwich.
0: Yeah, I do too.
1: Kind of want the full sandwich.
0: But if it's, you know, if you don't mind, you're not getting the big chicken breast, you're getting little chicken nuggets.
1: I mean, instead. $11. Saving $11 at fast food places
0: pretty good.
1: Aren't cheap.
0: Pretty good. No, they're not. Especially like Chick-fil-A. It's a little bit
1: they
0: pricey.
1: They all are. Yeah, I mean, I don't know if you know this, Pat. Now, I'm going to go out on. I've been through a few drive-thrus.
0: What?
1: Yeah, I know. I know.
0: Whoa.
1: I've been through a few drive-thrus.
0: Surprising. Shocking, really.
1: And fast food places aren't cheap. All of them. that's for sure. Yeah. Holy cow. Well, anyway, you're welcome. Give it a shot. Save
0: All right.
1: some money.
0: Mm-hmm.
1: Federal jury found...
0: let us know if you can just buy the buns, because I don't think you can do that. I don't think you're going to sell
1: you sell
0: buns.
1: The buns? Why
0: because
1: not?
0: Because then they'll have an uneven number.
1: So
0: I won't have enough buns for the sandwiches.
1: Yeah, they would.
0: Then you've got, like, too many buns, not enough hot dogs. It's not right. It's not right. They're not going to do it. I maintain they're not going to do that.
1: The OCD in you, though, the buns won't be even. Okay. All right. All right.
0: That's what I think.
1: So I think you can get the buns.
0: All right.
1: I think you can get them. Federal jury found earlier this week that tech billionaire Elon Musk, who we just mentioned earlier, being worth a whole bunch of money, he waited too long to bring his lawsuit against OpenAI CEO Sam Altman and all the others, throwing out the suit that claimed Altman unlawfully enriched himself from the organization Musk and Altman co-founded. The verdict means Altman and Greg Brockman and OpenAI are not liable on all claims after a blockbuster 3-week trial. Yeah, I mean, the Valley was watching that for sure. Mm-hmm. The verdict means also that they're not liable for any of it. So on this, Elon actually posted about this and said that regarding the OpenAI case, the judge and jury never actually ruled on the merits of the case, just on a calendar technicality. There is no question to anyone following the case in detail that Altman and Brockman did, in fact, enrich themselves by stealing a charity. The only question is, when they did it, I will be filing an appeal later on with the Ninth Circuit, because creating a precedent to loot charities is incredibly destructive to charitable giving in America. OpenAI was founded to benefit all of humanity. So Elon's still a little wound up, and he's going to continue on with it. We'll see what happens. Netflix released the viewership from Saturday night's Triple Fight event. You know, under the banner of Jake Paul's most valuable promotions at Netflix, where the headline fight between Ronda Rousey and Gina Carano lasted 17 seconds. They had 17 million global viewers tuned in to watch the Rousey-Carano fight, and they averaged 12.4 million viewers across the triple main event. The other two of the three fights were really good, but they were way too fast. One featured Nate Diaz taking on Mike Perry. Mike Perry crushed Nate Diaz. That was the longest fight of the night. Took two rounds, and Perry just crushed Diaz in those two rounds. And then Nagano took on Philippe Lins. He took him down in the first round as well. So there's a lot of time between fights on this, on the Netflix fight. Now, domestically, apparently when you break down those numbers, America had 9.3 million viewers and peaked at 11.6 million during the main event, making it the most watched MMA event ever in the U.S.
0: Oh.
1: So I'm guessing that they were going to be having more live fight nights on Netflix.
0: Sounds like it.
1: That's a lot of people.
0: Yeah.
1: And I mean, is every fight night have that lineup? No. But definitely it's a wanted commodity.
0: Yeah.
1: Yeah. So there'd be more of it. And then, with all talking about sports, the NAACP has launched a national campaign encouraging black athletes and fans to avoid supporting athletic programs at major public universities because these have the weakened black voting influence following that recent Supreme Court ruling on congressional redistricting. The campaign, called Out of Bounds, focuses on flagship athletic programs in eight southern states: Alabama, Florida, Georgia, Louisiana, Mississippi, South Carolina, Tennessee, and Texas. All SEC, by the way. And urges recruits, athletes, and supporters to apply economic pressure until new congressional maps and voting protections are adopted. Now, good luck with this. I don't see it happening. Players aren't going to give up their NIL money. And players come in from different states, so I don't know. Mm-hmm. When you're a football player, let's just use football, for example. You're not caring about the congressman where you're from.
0: You're not political.
1: Yeah, you're not.
0: Necessarily.
1: You are not.
0: You know, you're 18.
1: You see, you're 18 on the sideline.
0: You're going to college.
1: That's the governor. Yep. Hey, how you doing, Gov? I got a game to play.
0: Whatever.
1: Appreciate you being here at the game, along with the other 100,000 people.
0: You know, Nike's paying me $5 million to be here, so I don't really care.
1: So
0: I think that's kind of where they are.
1: Hey, how you doing with that?
0: Yeah.
1: You okay with that?
0: Mm-hmm.
1: Yeah, for sure. There's no doubt about that. And we can go. You know, I was... we talked about Ebola yesterday. So we have an official from the WHO saying that it is...
0: Is it Roger Daltrey? Who's Pete Townsend?
1: It's Townsend.
0: Which member of the WHO
1: is? It's Townsend.
0: Okay.
1: Apparently, the United States now has said that it's bolstering precautions to prevent the spread of Ebola.
0: Good.
1: Including screening air travelers from outbreak-hit areas and temporarily suspending visa services.
0: Oh.
1: So we do have an American doctor with a medical missionary who has contracted Ebola. They flew him to Germany.
0: That's a good place for him. I think you should stay in Germany. I heard the medical care for Ebola in Germany is top-notch.
1: So much better.
0: So much
1: and
0: better.
1: And I believe
0: than
1: that
0: America.
1: That's true.
0: Yeah.
1: I also believe that we could have probably taken care of a little bit more, I don't know, left them in the DRC. But they don't believe in that anymore.
0: But, I mean, if they need to go to Germany, that's fine. That's great. Just don't be bringing them here.
1: Back home.
0: Yeah.
1: Well, he tested positive for the Bundibugyo Ebola virus. Ebola virus variant. So
0: is that one they do or don't have a vaccine for?
1: Earlier they said that was one that they didn't.
0: Okay.
1: So they don't say that in the story. I'm not sure that they have the special vaccine for the Bundibugyo Ebola virus.
0: Yeah.
1: But, you know,
0: it looks like it's about, so far, a 20-25% mortality rate, which is pretty high. I mean,
1: well, they said yesterday afternoon the DRC said they had 500 suspected cases, 103 suspected deaths,
0: 134.
1: That's in the DRC.
0: Yeah,
1: and so I mean, that doesn't count Uganda or South Sudan that they were concerned about.
0: Yeah,
1: so.
0: That's a lot of people,
1: that
0: though. Even if it's one-fifth, that's 20%.
1: Right.
0: So that's, you know, so much higher than COVID, COVID was, what, 1% or something? Mortality rate?
1: Yeah.
0: So, yeah, this is, you know, Ebola is pretty serious.
1: Good news is, though, Pat, that the World Cup is starting up here in the U.S.
0: Well, that is good news. A lot of third first world part people of are coming
1: international
0: to our country.
1: Travelers yeah. coming in.
0: Yeah, and Texas is a main hub for that.
1: It absolutely is. So Dallas is the main hub for that. So that's good news. Because you want
0: hopefully a lot of people from the Congo.
1: International travelers.
0: Yeah, you do.
1: Well, I don't know. That's a good point. I don't know. But mm-hmm. we've someone who may have come in contact.
0: Yeah.
1: You know, let's say if you're coming here from, I don't know, Germany. Mm-hmm. just a thought. You know, just a thought. The World Cup is going to be awesome, though, because of the halftime, you know, the halftime show.
0: What's the halftime show?
1: You got to stick around for it. Halftime show. Nope. It is not that.
0: It wasn't
1: whatever,
0: that?
1: Whatever okay. that is, okay. it was not
0: the
1: that.
0: Halftime show. No, well, that's
1: the
0: good
1: halftime
0: to know.
1: Show is going to be pop icon Madonna.
0: What?
1: Latin music superstar.
0: Is she still alive? Wow.
1: How dare you. Latin music superstar Shakira.
0: Ooh.
1: And okay. K-pop sensation BTS are headlining the first K-pop. Halftime show at FIFA World Cup final.
0: Ugh.
1: At the final.
0: What a nightmare.
1: That's at MetLife Stadium in New Jersey on July 19th. So, man, I mean, Shakira's got the song, right? Shakira has this year's tournament song, and she had the official World Cup song, I think, I don't know, 10 years ago. She was part of the World Cup songs. Mm. So, and K-pop has just started a retour, right? They had to serve in the military. So, I mean, BTS had to serve in the military, yeah.
0: Seriously?
1: So they're just embarking on a world tour now.
0: The whole band. Yeah. Is it the South Korean military?
1: Yeah. Okay. That's part of the deal. We'd like to make more music, but we can't.
0: Then why do they need 40,000 Americans over there in their stupid country guarding them? Okay, you're even bringing K-pop members into the
1: BTS,
0: military?
1: BTS, yeah, everybody.
0: Guard yourselves.
1: Everybody goes. Everybody
0: goes. Bring our troops
1: home. Wow.
0: Bring our troops home.
1: Wow, is that your campaign slogan?
0: That's my campaign
1: Bring
0: slogan.
1: Our troops
0: yes.
1: home.
0: From Germany, from South Korea, from Japan, they're all coming home.
1: Awesome.
0: Yeah.
1: I will say this. One more Shakira story. Shakira has been acquitted of tax fraud in Spain. Spain's High Court has ordered
0: the
1: government.
0: I was worried about that.
1: Spain's High Court has ordered the government to pay her back $70 million.
0: Ooh.
1: Shakira said the tax agencies handling her case, calling it a decade-long campaign to damage my reputation.
0: Wow.
1: And the court said, you know what?
0: You're right.
1: Yep.
0: Nice.
1: And they need to pay you $70 million for it.
0: Wow.
1: So Spain's going to be short a payment somewhere.
0: Yeah. I'll tell you, that was not my experience with America's IRS this year.
1: Really?
0: I didn't get $70 million back. No.
1: I don't even want to actually.
0: Oh, it's a nightmare.
1: I don't know what you're talking
0: All right.
1: about.
0: 888-727. Back. More coming up.
2: 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You work hard. You speak the truth. Even when it ain't popular. That still counts for something. Beck will be right back.
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1: Yeah, we provide that out of the goodness of our hearts, but should listen live.
0: Yes.
1: 7 to 9 Eastern.
0: Indeed. It's more fun that way because then you can participate in the show.
1: Yeah.
0: But apparently the San Diego mosque shooters, it's coming out now, were radicalized online.
1: Well, what does that mean?
0: Yeah, it means we're all got online. Into websites and stuff that were probably ugly, you know. They wore Nazi symbols. That's ugly.
1: Yeah.
0: They etched racist statements on their gear.
1: Yep.
0: And they killed 3 people.
1: Terrible.
0: Adults.
1: If they wanted to kill themselves, I don't want anyone to kill themselves, period.
0: No. But if you're going to, start with yourself.
1: Yeah.
0: And leave everybody else out of it. But they did not, according to police, they did not discriminate on who they hated.
1: Okay.
0: They hated everybody.
1: Okay, well.
0: Pretty equally, apparently.
1: I mean, I don't necessarily know that I disagree with that.
0: another symbol
1: of social levels, right?
0: Yeah, yes. Small online neo-Nazi group they were into, Adam Waffen Division, which can be seen on one of the shooter's shoulders.
1: Oh.
0: It was a German phrase for atomic weapons.
1: Oh.
0: It's unclear if they were actual members or they just identified with them. They wanted a race war now, blah, blah, blah. Neo-Nazis and white nationalists are known for promoting race wars to overthrow the government or create a white ethno-state. Now, right. That bothers me because one of them was Hispanic.
1: Right.
0: Why would he want to be creating a white ethno-state?
1: Yeah, you would.
0: He's Hispanic. That's the kind of genius material, though, that even came from the New York Post, which is usually better than that, but that's bizarre.
1: I hope the information is right, which usually isn't.
0: Right.
1: The first stuff we get is always wrong.
0: For sure. Always. Every single time, but only every time. So, you got that going for you. Clambeck is on.
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12: Hey, Hey there, happy Wednesday. I'm Hillary. This is your 4 Minute Buzz. And here's a heartwarming story to start off the hour. On the morning of May 16th, crew members at a Fort Worth Fire Department discovered a dog tied to their flagpole with a letter. The letter was from the owner, a homeless veteran, who said that he could no longer take care of Jake, his dog. Now, originally, the intention was to find a home for Jake, but after searching and the entire station spending at least one shift with Jake, the station fell in love with the dog. The three shifts ended up discussing it, and they all agreed that Jake should stay at the fire station. Fort Worth Fire noted that it doesn't normally accept surrendered animals, but that its crew couldn't help but have their hearts warmed by Jake, a dog with an infectious smile. And the station said, quote, "We just thought we would tell you the story of how a heartbroken man made an incredibly tough decision, and everything about the moment just lined up perfectly to work out right. So it looks like Jake has found his forever home." Now, here are some more of today's top stories. Marine scientists have discovered a record number of new species in a single year. Scientists at the Nippon Foundation Necton Ocean Census said that the 1,121 new marine species that were discovered in the past year is a jump of about 54%. The new species includes corals, crabs, shrimp, and other creatures, some found living more than 4 miles beneath the ocean surface. The Nippon Foundation said in a statement that, quote, "Through expedition reaching polar depths to tropical seas and the science to turn samples into discoveries, this team is revealing the extraordinary richness of ocean life." Dr. Michelle Taylor, head of science at Ocean Census, said in a statement that, quote, "For too long, thousands of species have remained in a scientific limbo because the pace of discovery couldn't keep up. We are now breaking that bottleneck. By accelerating discovery and sharing data globally, we are now not just finding new life, but generating the evidence needed to drive global science and policy at a critical moment." Now, it's estimated that up to 90% of species living in the ocean have yet to be discovered. Pretty crazy. Also, Colossal Biosciences announced this week that it has successfully hatched 26 baby chickens with a 3D printed structure that mimics an eggshell. The Colossal said that the eggs were created by scientists pouring fertilized eggs into the 3D printed system and then placing them in an incubator. The eggs contain a membrane that allow the right amount of oxygen to get in, just like a real egg would have. Colossal CEO Ben Lamb said that the artificial egg technology could one day be used to genetically tweak living birds to resemble New Zealand's extinct South Island 12-foot giant moa, a bird that laid eggs 80 times the size of a chicken. Lamb said that, quote, "We wanted to build something that nature has done a pretty good job of developing and make it better and scalable and even more efficient." Colossal said that in addition to attempting to revive extinct species, the technology could be used to, quote, "rescue fragile bird embryos, hatch birds that refuse to breed in captivity, and potentially revive species preserved as frozen cells and DNA." So if Colossal is able to resurrect the giant moa, it's likely going to be at least a few years. Scientists will first need to compare DNA samples of moa bones to genomes of living bird species, and then we'll need to design a much larger eggshell. Lamb suggested that we could see a moa in the early to mid 2030s. And this is not the first extinct species that Colossal is attempting to recreate. In 2025, Colossal announced that it had successfully grown pigeon primordial germ cells, an important step in resurrecting the dodo, which went extinct 300 years ago. Colossal also announced last year that it had successfully created 3 dire wolf pups by using ancient DNA, cloning, and gene editing technology to alter the genes of a gray wolf, the closest living relative to a dire wolf. Now, Levi, my producer, he wants a dire wolf pup. I think this whole thing's creepy. I'm Hillary. This has been your 4 Minute Buzz. Here's Glenn with a sponsor.
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2: With Pat Gray and Jeff Fisher this week for Glenn. 888-727-BECK. You know, one of the great things that President Trump has done lately and gets no credit is the Trump RX thing.
3: Right.
2: They were talking about that yesterday.
3: Absolutely.
2: In fact, he's partnered with others on this.
3: Yes,
2: and it sounds pretty good.
3: It's absolutely good.
2: We're going to get into that and see what you think coming up in a minute. When most people think about self-defense, they tend to think in extremes. Either you do nothing and hope the situation works itself out, or you're forced into a decision that could change your life forever in a matter of seconds. The truth is, most dangerous situations don't require lethal force. In fact, according to FBI statistics, less than 0.01% of altercations ever do. But that doesn't mean you should be left defenseless either. You should have something that gives you distance, gives you time, and gives you a way to protect yourself or your family, or you and your family, without immediately crossing a line you can never uncross. 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The Byrna launcher fires powerful doesn't fire Connecticut. That's a whole state. That would have to be a big gun.
3: That's a big Byrna.
2: It fires powerful kinetic and tear gas rounds that can stop an attacker from up to 60 feet away, and it does it without requiring a permit or a background check. 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All right, so one of the things in this country that is just a proven fact is that our pharmaceuticals are really expensive. I mean, until they had a generic version of it, the medication that I get every month, $2,400 every month.
3: Yeah.
2: I didn't pay that whole thing because insurance covers some of that. But the point is, it's really expensive. And there are people who are paying a lot more than that.
3: A lot of money. And like, they have to check it all the time. I hear my father-in-law, who lives with us, go through the, you know, I can't believe that it costs $1,900 for this medication.
2: Yeah, it's incredible.
3: I'm like, well, you only had to pay like a dollar. You know, I know, but it's still expensive.
2: On Pat Gray Unleashed a few weeks ago, somebody called us and said that they pay, or I don't know, it was a tweet or an email or something. She said she pays $15,000 a month for her cancer medication.
3: That's right.
2: Oof.
3: That's right.
2: I mean, that's insane.
3: Wow, it sure is. Well, this, you know, this new Trump RX, apparently it's a 2.0. Product. I mean, we joked around yesterday. I don't know if we did it on this show or on Pat Gray Unleashed. He was on stage with Mark Cuban, which was
2: agonizing, because Mark Cuban is not a friend of the president.
3: And hasn't been.
2: No, but for a long time.
3: Trump joked around about, well, he made a mistake, and he's on the stage with him. He wants to do good things.
2: I mean, the guy campaigned for Kamala Harris.
3: He voted for Kamala.
2: Voted for her, campaigned for her, was talking about her all the time.
3: And he made a mistake, according to Trump.
2: Okay, all right.
3: And so he's part of this whole, you know, Trump RX 2.0. Mm-hmm. But I heard the presentation that was part of that, aside from Mark Cuban being there. And he's got the Airbnb guy, who I think is doing this presentation, Joe Gibbia. But Trump introduces him. And it's pretty incredible what they're doing.
2: All right, cut 20. Check this out.
4: And I also especially have to thank the genius behind the world-class website that will soon be serving hundreds of millions of Americans, Airbnb co-founder and chief design officer of the United States, Joe Gebbia, who's really amazing, and Ed Korstein and the team at the National Design Studio, which is as good as you get. Under my America by Design executive order, Joe and his design team have been working to make your government more beautiful, more modern, convenient, and effective. In addition to the Trump RX website, they've built the amazing experience behind TrumpAccounts.gov and the new food pyramid, Freedom 250, and much more. They're doing a job for the country like I can say design-wise, nobody has ever seen. So, Joe, please show us how Trump RX is bringing the modern face to healthcare and really helping us to save lots of money and lots of lives. Joe, please, thank you.
1: Thank you, Mr.
4: Thank you very much.
3: Okay,
1: thank you. Thank you. In just months, Trump RX has accomplished what Washington said couldn't be done. Those numbers you shared represent huge savings at real scale for real Americans. And none of this would be possible without your leadership and your belief that Americans deserve better health. So today's great announcements of more drugs, more pharmacies, and home delivery are making healthcare simpler and smarter for Americans. Let's go live to the new Trump RX experience.
3: And there's Mark Cuban there.
1: So that $400 million saved for Americans, that means better living and less stress for millions of families. So let's browse some of those medications. Immediately, you'll see a new section called Presidential Deals. These are some of the most affordable brand name drugs in America, made possible thanks to our president's legendary deal making. So let's take a look at a few of these. This is Foundayo, the new GLP-1 pill, 77% off.

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0: 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Mr. President, back to you.
2: Thank you, Joe. Great job.
3: Great job.
4: Great job. Great job, Joe.
3: Thank you to the government.
5: Yeah, give him a hand. Go ahead. Give him a hand.
2: Well, thank you very much. Really amazing the job you've done.
4: That is amazing.
3: Incredible.
4: Wow. I mean, the low price is really great. It also shows you where to get it.
3: Yeah.
4: It shows you the prices in your area. It's a lot like, seems like Good RX. On steroids.
3: The only thing is, too, I want to back up a little bit on this incredible talk because he went through that whole campaign and showed us that whole presentation. And I can't get my medicine today. I have to wait a day or so.
4: Well, what, if they deliver it to you.
3: Caveman days?
4: If they deliver it, yeah. I was a little taken aback by that as well. What happened to I get it in an hour?
3: Thank you. I mean, what are we doing?
4: You ever heard of a delivery drone? Let's get with the program here.
3: A day or so.
4: Pretty amazing.
3: Absolutely it is.
4: That's going to save a lot of people a lot of money.
3: Sure is.
4: What, do they have 400 million plus saved by Americans already? And I don't know that most people even know about this yet.
3: Look at the rollout of this website. I'm sure it's just like Obamacare was when they rolled out that website. It made me think of that.
4: The only difference was the Obamacare website only cost $2 billion for the website alone. And it crashed as soon as it went live.
3: I mean, Trump's got all these, high level guys, marketing and taking care of this. It's amazing.
4: It is amazing.
3: He doesn't get, you're right. You said earlier, this is the stuff he doesn't get credit for.
4: He doesn't. And he's done a lot of this kind of stuff where he's paying attention to these little details that really make a difference in people's lives. Now, if we can just get the gas prices back down,
3: thank you.
4: That would be awesome.
3: Thank you.
4: Can we get together with oil companies now and do TrumpGasoline.com? Can we do that? TrumpGas.com.
3: I like that.
4: Uh-huh.
3: I like that a lot.
4: Uh-huh. You go to the website.
3: Yeah.
4: You open it up.
3: Yep.
4: You tell them where you live, and it shows you that you can get cheap gas for $1.50 a gallon just a block away. A block away.
3: And will they
4: just
3: deliver
4: bring
3: it?
4: No, they can't deliver it. I'm sorry. They can't do that. But bring in the coupon, and it's $1.50 a gallon.
3: I like that a lot. Trump gas.
4: You kidding me? We would be sailing through the midterm election if he could do that. If he could get that done. But, I mean, the prescription situation, that's really good because that means a lot to people.
3: Sure does.
4: We all have, most of us have, if you're over 40, you probably have expensive medication that you're sick of paying for and you're sick of paying through the nose. This is going to help a lot. And if you get Ozempic or whatever, they were talking about Ozempic when this first was announced. And it was something like going from $1,000 to $150.
3: And they showed the generic one there. You know, the pill form and the shot form there. Obviously, because Trump doesn't want fat people. I mean, he's for your health.
4: Yes.

0: He's for your health, but yes, he doesn't want fat people around.
1: No. That's true. That's I think it is true.
0: I believe that.
1: Yeah.
0: He's very self-conscious about that. You know, yesterday out at the work pit there at the ballroom, he was showing off the pictures, and he made jokes about, you've seen enough of my waist. This makes me look thin.
1: Yeah, is that clip 14?
0: Yeah, oh, sure.
1: Yeah, check this out. Clip
2: 14. The underneath part's a good question. It's far more complex than
1: maybe
2: the upper.
1: It's not. I don't know. It's one of these.
0: Yeah, no, that's all right. No, that's all right. Let's go.
2: This is they have very, very important rooms down there. Very, the most important. This was the one opportunity for the military to do something. You know, they can't. Normally, I'd build a ballroom on flat land. I wouldn't have any of this. Whatever. It would have been built. I'm very fast. I'm a very fast builder. We're way ahead of schedule here, but we went down six stories.
1: Very beautiful.
2: It's actually far more complex than what's the easy part is up. But again, we have a drone-proof roof. We have all, it's all sealed.
1: I don't know if we should know this.
2: And all of this, you see, is totally sealed. And we use it as a drone port. We can have unlimited drones up there, and drones are what's happening right now. Thank you, over.
0: Okay, so
1: why are we getting that information? He's just excited about it. I know that.
0: Six floors. I know originally I had something to do with one of the lawsuits, right, where they had to explain what he was doing or whatever. But I thought, I don't know if that still applies.
1: I don't either.
0: Because I don't.
1: We don't need to hear those details.
0: I'm glad he's telling us, but.
1: National security stuff, I think.
0: Yeah.
1: Don't give that information.
0: And maybe we're down 12 floors and he's only telling us six. I don't know.
1: I don't know.
0: It just seems like we don't need to know that.
1: Yeah. I mean, it's interesting to know.
0: Absolutely it is. Absolutely is. And he's more than doubled the size. I mean, that's why it costs more. Are you dumb? Of course, that's why it costs more. It's because he's more than doubled the size of it.
1: Right.
0: Oh, you're a stupid
1: dumb person.
0: But the next clip, that is the one we were talking about where he shows off the pictures. This is before he got into talking about the ballroom. Plus, he brought the press breakfast.
1: It's nice.
0: What's happening?
1: I don't know.
0: Right.
1: He's great at certain things. Like, check this out.
2: Give that to me. I'll hold it. It's so beautiful. I look so thin. They'll say, oh, he's gotten so thin because I'm holding this. You don't have to look at my waist. You can look at this. You saw enough of my waist along with President Xi.
1: He's really self-conscious about that right now.
0: Absolutely is, man. Because, I am one who knows. Mm-hmm. Sometimes weight fluctuates.
1: Really?
0: And on people, on other people.
1: Okay.
0: Yeah, no, fine. Other
1: All
0: people.
1: Right. Huh.
0: And I have noticed that perhaps some fluctuation has happened to our president.
1: You think?
0: And he's very self-conscious about that.
1: Yeah, he really is. He really is. But, you know, the ballroom situation is interesting because I'm glad to know that there is protection underneath that thing.
0: And above.
1: And above.
0: Yeah, awesome.
1: But I don't understand the intense opposition to this ballroom.
0: Oh, I don't either.
1: Let's say that none of the national security stuff was happening. It's just the ballroom. So what? It's being funded privately. Why do you care?
3: Well, it just added a whole new thing to the White House.
0: So?
3: It looks great.
0: Right.
1: I mean, they're balancing it out, so it looks like the other side of it. It might be a little bit bigger. I don't know. But I don't understand the opposite. It's just because they hate his guts.
0: They hate him.
1: And everything he does has to be radically opposed.
0: Absolutely.
1: By the boneheads on the left.
0: Absolutely. 100%. Correct.
1: And he even said, I think it was yesterday, he said, look, this isn't going to be funded by tax dollars at all. It's funded privately. Well, then we're done. Yeah. And he even said, no matter what the Senate is doing, it's going to be funded privately.
0: And does that mean all of it? I mean, even
1: I think so. I
0: mean,
1: the underneath
0: floors
1: part,
0: below, that's all, that's military stuff, man.
1: Yeah, the underneath part, that's different.
0: It might be coming from the, you know, the military budget or something. I mean, I would understand that, that he was drawing that line, but
1: perfectly acceptable.
0: Absolutely.
1: Though. Yeah. 888-727-BECK, more coming up in 1 minute. You know, there's a certain kind of person who can't go on vacation without turning it into a full-scale logistical operation. Before the car even leaves the driveway, they've checked the weather in three states. They've mapped out gas stations along the route. They've packed enough snacks to survive a civilization collapse and informed everybody that if anybody has to use the bathroom, they better speak now or they're going to have to suffer. And honestly, those people might be onto something, because whether you're traveling this summer, you're camping, you're heading out on a road trip, or just trying to keep your family connected during the unexpected, communication matters a lot more than most of us realize right up until the moment we need it. 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
1: Pat and Jeffy for Glenn this week, 888-727-BECK. So the other thing that they're all crazed about, in addition to the ballroom, is the reflecting pool. That's another thing.
0: Oh, man.
1: Just don't understand. Really? Do you remember the disaster that was the reflecting pool renovation back in 2012 with Obama? They didn't care about that at all.
0: And that was, what, $30 million? Over $30 million?
1: I think considerably over $30 million. Yeah, it was over $30 million. And a month later, it was a mess. It was
0: still all screwed up. They didn't do anything right.
1: News reporters were there talking about the algae in it and how filthy it was and how disgusting it looked.
0: Because we all want it to look like beautiful, just like it was during Forrest Gump days.
1: Yes. Yes, we do.
0: Yeah.
1: And I really do.
0: I do as well.
1: You know, it's a beautiful spot. It's kind of in the heart of our capital. And, you know, a lot of people come to see that stuff.
0: And when Jenny wants to run through it to see you, you have to, it has to be clear and clean.
1: Yes.
0: But he's taken, we saw him driving on it, and it has gone up in price. I think they're spending more money than what they originally said.
1: I think it's about $14 or $15
0: million. I don't know that they doubled the size of it, so I don't want to be a stupid
1: person
0: around the president.
1: Turned out a little more expensive than he said.
0: Yeah.
1: But, I mean, it's going to be done not in 2 years like they were saying.
0: I mean, the
1: price he was quoted initially.
0: Is it not done already?
1: Was
0: to be honest,
1: years
0: I don't know.
1: And $300 million. And it might be. I don't know. It's very close.
0: I haven't heard anything about it. I will check on that.
1: But it's certainly going to be done by
0: the 4th.
1: The 4th.
0: Absolutely.
1: Which is what we want.
0: Yes, we do.
1: And you want the reflecting pool to look beautiful. And I think it probably will. Hopefully without algae in the bottom.
0: Oh, Trump would have a conniption. Seizure.
1: Yeah.
0: if he took a walk down there, oh my gosh, they would go live right then.
1: Yeah.
0: Unacceptable. Yeah. Donald Trump would be, he's doing a live Instagram right then. a live truth.
1: But you know, this is what he did in real life. He did construction projects like this. So.
0: Well, he said he had a guy.
1: When he says he has a guy, I really believe he does have a guy.
0: I believe that. Absolutely.
1: That can get this thing done for cheap. And so leave it alone. Just let him do the ballroom. Let him do the reflecting pool.
0: What about the granite walkway?
1: Going to be fine.
0: You know, the granite
1: let
0: walkway?
1: Let him do the granite walkway. I'm fine with that. The Rose Garden, another thing they had a conniption over.
0: Yeah.
1: Ugh.
0: What about agonizing. The helipad?
1: Fine with the helipad. Go ahead and do that.
0: And they have to. Otherwise, you're going to burn the grass.
1: Right. You don't want burned grass at the White House, do you?
0: No, you do not.
1: On the south lawn?
0: Not that kind, anyway.
1: Nope. Okay. 888-727-BECK. It's Pat and Jeffy for Glenn this week.
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0: is the Glenn Beck Program with Pat and Jeffy this week. I guess we just found out the timetable on the reflecting pool. The construction's going on for a while.
1: It is.
0: It looks like it'll be done when?
1: Well, it should have been done. The original contract target date was the 22nd, a couple days from now. Supposed to be wrapping up.
0: Oh. Right? Oh, wow.
1: So, but progress is moving a little slow. So it's, there's a lot of joint repairs still pending. Believe me, I understand joint repairs.
0: Oh, me too. I understand housing repairs too, because we're in the middle of a big remodel.
1: Yeah, that's
0: right
1: what they're
0: now.
1: Talking about. Yeah.
0: Oh, it's a nightmare. Well, we can't do this until the plumber comes, and the plumber can't come until a week from Thursday. And then once he comes, then we'll be able to do that, which will put this in line for them to do that. And it's agonizing.
1: Yeah.
0: It's getting to the point. I remember when Glenn and I lived in Connecticut the first time around, and he's probably talked about this on the air, I'm sure. The first time in Connecticut, he bought this old farmhouse.
1: Oh, yeah.
0: 200 years old.
1: Oh, yeah. The first time.
0: And he decided, yeah, I'm going to do some remodeling.
1: I'm a fixer-upper. Can put a hammer in my hand.
0: Oh, man. The family had to sleep in the dining room on the floor because the thing was being remodeled so much.
1: It is kind of resemblance to you.
0: It's very similar to what we're doing.
1: Wow.
0: My wife and I are sleeping on the couch right now. But his remodel went on for 5 years. So
1: I don't think it ever ended, actually.
0: I don't.
1: If I remember that story, I think he finally gave up.
0: It ended after 5 years and a divorce. So it didn't go all that well, you know, at the time.
1: Probably shouldn't have put a hammer in his hand.
0: Yeah.
1: No, so, honey, really. We can't.
0: Really. Seriously. Really.
1: Bring me that toolbox.
0: So remodeling.
1: So, yeah.
0: It's stressful.
1: So now.
0: It really is.
1: Now there's some joint repairs, as I said, still pending. So the current goal, according to Grok,
0: is
1: we're going to finish resurfacing, ceiling, and related work, you know, before July 4th.
0: That's it.
1: Somewhere.
0: That's the deadline before July 4th.
1: In there, yeah.
0: I hope it's well before July 4th. Doesn't sound like it, though, huh? Wow, they got to get that done before the 4th. That's our 250th
1: anniversary. I think if Trump takes a walk down there, those guys are going to hop sing on it.
0: I hope they do.
1: He needs to take a walk down there. Like he does over at the ballroom. He loves the ballroom. The reflecting pool is just it's going to look nice, and I want to fix it up. But he hasn't really shown. He drove by it. He drove over it when they were done painting it, right? He drove over it, and now to him, it's done.
0: Yeah.
1: But if he walks down there, you know, because he likes to stroll around the reflecting pool every day, you know, Donald Trump. Mm-hmm. And if he walks down there and it's not done, ooh.
0: Especially on the 4th for the celebration.
1: But he's going to walk down there before, right? Sometime in the next couple of days, because, I mean, he was supposed to be, the target date was this weekend, right? So if he walks down there on if he flies back from Mar-a-Lago, because I'm sure he's going to go south for the for the winter. If he comes back on Sunday night or Monday and takes a look down, ooh.
0: And it's not done?
1: Oh.
0: It's not going to be good.
1: There's going to be some Trump hell to pay.
0: Yeah. Yes.
1: So.
0: It needs to get done.
1: Yeah, that does.
0: It really does.
1: That does.
0: Yesterday, a reporter asked J.D. Vance about what's going on with the economy. I know they love this question.
1: Right. He
0: handled it pretty well.
1: Yeah, he did.
0: Here's what he had to say. Cut 17. Which goes a little like this.
2: Okay. Garrett, you have your hand up. Garrett, hey.
3: That's right. That's right. Yeah. Okay. Thank you, Mr. Vice President. Midterms are well underway. You've got voters going to the polls in 6 states today. You and the president ran on a platform that included no new wars, cutting gas prices, cutting inflation. Mm-hmm. What do you say to the people who are going to the polls today and who feel like those promises are unkept?
0: Oh.
2: Well, I'd say a few things. First of all, we've delivered great wins for the American people. We ran on delivering tax cuts to the American people, which we did, the largest tax cuts in American history. We ran on cutting taxes, particularly on people who were working on overtime, working on tips. Mm-hmm. We cut taxes for those Americans. We ran on the promise of bringing investment back into the United States of America, that rather than factory closures, we were going to have factories opening. And we've seen both construction jobs in manufacturing, but also manufacturing jobs have great rebounds under the Trump administration and under our leadership. Mm-hmm. We are very aware that because of what's going on in the Middle East, gas prices have gone up, and a lot of Americans are struggling because of that. Uh-huh. Our view is that it is a temporary increase. We're taking a number of steps to try to push back against it and try to ensure that Americans are paying as little at the pump as possible. But I feel quite confident after we've taken care of business in the Middle East, those prices are going to come down. And there have been a lot of prices, as you know, a lot of prices from rent to housing, where we still got a lot of work to do, but we do see some real progress made across the economy on pricing, but also on people's jobs.
1: Okay.
0: Hopefully, the American people are going to be a little patient with this.
1: I hope so.
0: Because, you know, we haven't resolved the Iranian situation, and the situation.
1: Man, we need to do that.
0: In the Strait of Hormuz, it has to be worked out so that we can start to bring the prices back down.
1: That absolutely has to be taken care of. Mm-hmm. The sooner the better. Yes, I agree with President Trump that you know, the Americans are okay. We Americans are okay with, you know, having a little bit of resolve, and you know, the prices are a little bit higher. I know eggs are a lot cheaper, so there's that. Because my wife actually came home yesterday saying, "Oh, I bought a bunch of extra eggs. They're really cheap." So we're stocked up on eggs.
0: Shut up.
1: We're stocked
0: up
1: on eggs.
0: Stop your belly aching. I don't want to hear your whining anymore. Eggs are down. Okay, you're paying $5 a gallon for gas.
1: Correct. Well, $3.71 yesterday. So, man, we're down to almost nothing.
0: I paid $3.79 this morning.
1: Oh.
0: $3.79.
1: Yeah.
0: It hurts.
1: There's one gas station I passed this morning that was at 4:15, and I'm like, bro.
0: No.
1: I don't know what's happening with you, but no.
0: Wow, 4:15, that's a big difference.
1: Yeah. 3.79, and I paid 3.71, but 3.79 at most places to 4:15, that's a, holy cow.
0: Mm. Way DJ's too much. Telling me that the Exxon across the street from here is 4.19.
1: Oh, so Exxon is, they are 419? Ripping American people off.
0: Wow. That's a little price gouging.
1: I thought the price changer guy was out sick or something at the station, but I guess not.
0: Barely not. No. It's amazing to me that they can see a price across, literally sometimes, across the street that's 40 or 50 cents per gallon lower.
1: Right.
0: And then they just maintain their price. Yeah, we're just going to keep selling it for
1: that's
0: this.
1: That's corporate. We don't have any control over that.
0: That's what they'll tell you, I'm sure.
1: Absolutely.
0: I'm sure.
1: Sorry. I'm sorry, but it's just corporate. We can't. It's a corporate rule. We can't do anything for
0: it. And then, of course, you got diesel, which is pushing up prices at the grocery store, because that's what the big trucks run on.
1: Right.
0: And that's a problem. So,
1: and so we're willing to take the heat a little bit, but it needs to be fixed. Yep. It needs to get fixed. No, I don't want Iran to have nukes. Mm-hmm. I don't. Mm-hmm. I don't. But I don't want them to keep screwing us around either.
0: Yeah.
1: And we keep hearing that they're close to a deal, and then, no, we're not close to a deal. I was going to bomb them yesterday, but I'm not going to bomb them. I might bomb them.
0: Just get it done.
1: Monday.
0: I just want to get it done.
1: In the future.
0: You know, so we can move forward.
1: Yes.
0: Get it done. Let's move forward.
1: The word rubble comes to mind, but that's the only word that I can think of right now.
0: Uh-huh. JD talked about other things besides the economy.
1: He was asked press about conference,
0: Ken Paxton and the endorsement there. Here's what he said about that.
2: Well, I'd say a couple things, Nick. First of all, the president's very gratified by the response that he's heard from the base and from a lot of voters, I think, who are passionate about Ken Paxton. Uh-huh. We think Ken Paxton is going to be a great senator for the people of Texas, but most importantly, a great United States senator who can work on solving the problems that all of us confront as a country together. Mm-hmm. I've known John Cornyn for a long time, but unfortunately, you know, when it really counted, Ken Paxton was there for the country, was there for the president, and that's why he ultimately earned the president's endorsement. He thinks he's going to be a better senator, thinks he's going to make a better candidate. And so I do think it sends a message, but really not just the endorsement, but one of the things the president has done very effectively, going back 10 years in his leadership of the Republican Party and the country as president of the United States, is he said, you know, I want people who fight for the good. I want people who can't be bought by corporate lobbyists, who can't be bought by Wall Street, who can't be bought by special interests, who are going to go to Washington and fight for the people who actually elected them to those positions. And I think one of the things we've seen in the Republican Party, while I can't say that all of our representatives are perfect or all of our senators are perfect, we have seen a much better crop of talent come into Washington since Donald Trump has been the leader of the party and the leader of the movement. I do think we're going to continue to see that happening. But I think the message that people should take from this is fundamentally, you have got to serve the people who sent you. And if you don't do that, you're going to find yourself out of step with voters or out of step with the president of the United States. And that's not a good place to be politically.
0: Okay.
1: That's for sure.
0: Yeah. He's right about that.
1: Yeah, he is 100% right about that.
0: He said one other thing. This is interesting because we've been asking for years about Ilhan Omar and her situation marrying her brother.
1: Right.
0: The rumor that she married her brother for immigration fraud purposes has been persisting over these years because, I mean, there is evidence that there she married her is. Brother.
1: Yes.
0: Contrary to what AI units are saying and the agents are saying, there is evidence that she married her brother. Is. I asked AI this morning, and then we did again with Grok. Did Ilhan Omar marry her brother? AI says no. There's no evidence to prove that. I don't know if there's proof of that, but there's some pretty circumstantial evidence, at least.
1: I mean, yeah, you could bring that to... you could get an indictment on that.
0: No, I think you could.
1: Yeah.
0: I think you definitely could. Here's what J.D. Vance said about it yesterday.
2: Let's go. Is that Reagan all the way in the back? Daily Caller? There we go. Yes. Okay. Awesome. I figured out finally how the seating chart works.
4: I want to ask you about the anti-fraud task force. You previously mentioned that Ilhan Omar seemed to have committed immigration fraud. Do you anticipate an indictment against her, an indictment related to that situation?
2: Yeah, so Reagan, I don't want to prejudge an investigation. I mean, you read the things about Ilhan Omar and about, you know, who she married and whether she didn't marry this person or that person. Uh-huh. It certainly seems like something fishy is there.
0: It certainly does.
2: Everybody's entitled to equal justice under the laws. So we're going to investigate it. Amen. We're going to take a look at it. If we think that there's a crime, we're going to prosecute that crime. And that's something the Department of Justice is looking at right now.
0: Good.
1: Yeah. And there was a mistake made on her taxes.
0: Oh, yeah, a little rounding error. So it went from $30 million to she's only worth $18,000. Okay, it's just a little rounding error.
1: So, I mean, that doesn't have anything to do with marrying her brother, but, you know, it's just interesting.
0: There's a lot going on there with Ilhan Omar. You know, the fraud with the Somali fraud.
1: Yeah.
0: Did she know about that? Is she participating in that? Did she help with it? Is she covering it up? I mean, there's so much. And then the brother thing. It's about time we're going to definitively find out.
1: Yes, we need to know. And I'm not quite sure how we go about that, though, because how do you have to really prove it. Admittedly, there's enough circumstantial evidence there. Uh-huh. I don't know that you get it full board.
0: Yeah, I think the FBI can handle it. Can they noodle this thing out?
1: I mean, the American people certainly believe it.
0: Yeah. I know I certainly believe
1: it. I do too. I
0: mean, we've wanted it looked into for a really long time. So let's find out one way or the other.
1: Yes.
0: 888-727-BECK. More coming up.
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0: All right. It is Pat and Jeffy for Glenn this week. 888-727-BECK. We got to play some of these exchanges over the last couple of days at these hearings, because we have a group of people in office right now who don't just sit there and take the beating.
1: That's for sure.
0: I love that.
1: They fight back.
0: And I think that's what so many people love about Donald Trump and the people that are in office with him right now.
1: They pick their battles, too. No question about that.
0: Yeah.
1: You know, we had, with yep. Pam Bondi, I felt, went overboard. You know, her testimony at the 50,000 day yep. was just terrible.
0: Yeah, it was.
1: Just terrible, because she wasn't fighting the fight.
0: Right.
1: It was just really weird.
0: And she said something that had nothing to do with it. Okay, so?
1: Right. You're the attorney general. I mean, at that time, she should have been just straightforward, calm, and answered their questions. I said that, in fact, but she wasn't, and she didn't listen to me.
0: That's weird, because usually she does.
1: I know.
0: You know?
1: And I thought,
0: so for her not to take your advice on that occasion?
1: I left a message, but I didn't text her, so she didn't see it. And so, I know.
0: If only. If only you.
1: I know. Pam should have listened, but.
0: All right, so we're going to play that. We don't have time here, but we'll get to that.
1: There's several. It's
0: amazing. They're
1: really, really good at it, and I enjoy it.
0: It's amazing. But also, we've got Sean Duffy talking to Kirsten Gillibrand.
1: Oh, she's a nightmare.
0: He doesn't take any of her nonsense.
1: No, he does not.
0: He gives it all right back to her. It's really fun. You're going to enjoy it. Also, Marco Rubio talking about America. This is part of the Freedom 250 celebration.
1: Right, and the rededication that they did on Sunday. He released this on the State Department's social medias.
0: And who are they rededicating the nation to? Oh, that's right, God, which is pretty amazing. It's pretty great and something we've been asking for a long time. How about we turn back to God?
1: We need to.
0: That would certainly be helpful.
1: Yeah,
0: we need to. And this is part of that. We'll get to that and lots more coming up.

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5: Hey there, happy Wednesday. I'm Hillary. This is your 4-Minute Buzz. In this hour, we're taking a look at highlights from one of our Blaze TV shows. Now, this hour, we're shining the light on Conservative Review with Daniel Horowitz. And in this clip, Daniel discusses the dangers of AI data centers buying up massive amounts of land and breaks down the news of Blackstone and Google teaming up for a joint venture regarding AI cloud. Here's a sneak peek at that episode.
6: Remember how I told you how everyone seems to read the stitches on the fastball when they recognize the problem of companies like Blackstone owning all the land? Even though you could say, well, Daniel, this is how it is. They have the money to purchase the houses. Well, this ought to happen. When, in fact, we know that when you have a K-shaped economy created by government monetary and fiscal spending and priming and quantitative easing, loose monetary policy, it creates inflation that makes things unaffordable for the general population. But those that are on the top of that K that benefit from these market distortions then have a ton of cash. So if they come along and buy up all the property, I think, you know, we all recognize that's not free market, and it's a huge threat to our national interest to have homes consolidated in the hands of very few people. So everyone's like, yeah, we need to ban that. And that's a provision of a broadly bad bill that the House is considering this week. But then when it comes to Blackstone purchasing exponentially greater amounts of land in rural America for data centers, somehow be like, oh, it's AI. Like, no, that's an even greater threat. Well, anyway, I bring that up again because there's news from Reuters that Blackstone and Google are teaming up for AI cloud. Okay? It turns out they're working on a joint venture for AI cloud. So Blackstone is now at the nexus of this entire data center issue. So if you are one of those that's cheering on the president trying to bar Blackstone from purchasing all this residential housing, but then somehow cheering on Blackstone purchasing all this land for data centers, you're missing the plot. And again, you have to understand just the sheer size of this build out. One of the things is that they're trying to make it, if you look at the propaganda put out by the industry, carried by some in MAGA Inc., an apologist for Trump, they want to make it that the default is buying, rezoning, and building a quadrillion watt data center in every county in America. And the AstroTurf is the average person in each of those counties fighting back against it. Man, where is this anti-data center sentiment coming from? This is so unnatural. It must be AstroTurf. And it's the biggest blood libel and projection I've ever seen. These people have no money. They're poor rural Americans that are just turning out at these town halls and these city council meetings and votes. In fact, it's the industries that's AstroTurfing it. Okay, the notion that that is natural. Gee, why is there suddenly all this anti-data center sentiment? Well, yeah, because suddenly they want to rezone every single county major swaths for this.
5: We're going to be hearing a lot more about those data centers. So make sure to check out Conservative Review with Daniel Horowitz on YouTube. I'm Hillary. This has been your 4 Minute Buzz. And now we are going to head on over to Glenn with a message from a sponsor.
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0: We got to share with you this clip from Marco Rubio. He's talking about America. It's just so great. It's part of the Freedom 250 thing. There are two celebrations that are kind of separate from each other, but, you know, they're for the same thing. It's our 250th anniversary. But there is America 250, which was instituted by Joe Biden, and there is Freedom 250, which Donald Trump started.
1: Right.
0: And that one features turning America back to God. And
1: It's Joe Biden's
0: fantastic. Joe Biden's does
1: it.
0: Not. No.
1: Huh.
0: Weird. What a surprise. What a shocking surprise. But we'll play what Marco Rubio had to say about this great country coming up in 60 seconds. 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
0: I think you're really going to like this Marco Rubio clip. He talks about America, its founding, and the fact that this is a nation that was founded on the principles of Christianity. Christian Judeo principles is what this nation was founded on. If you don't like that, sorry. Tough.
1: Right.
0: It's just tough because that's the way it is.
1: Yes.
0: Here he is talking about it.
3: On this day, 2.5 centuries ago, our forefathers gathered for the second time in as many years for a national day of fasting and prayer. The resolution of the Continental Congress called on the 13 colonies to humble themselves in preparation for the coming war, with true penitence of heart and the most reverent devotion publicly to acknowledge the overruling providence of God. In 3.5 months' time, the colonists would be in open revolt against the most powerful empire in the history of the world. Many, on both sides of the Atlantic, thought their cause was a suicide mission. The founders were not naive men. They knew their lives were on the line. That was the premise of Benjamin Franklin's dark joke after signing the Declaration of Independence, where he said, "We must indeed all hang together, or most assuredly, we shall all hang separately." They had no guarantees of victory. They knew that what they were trying to do had never been done before in human history. But with the dark storm clouds of war looming on the horizon, they did what Christians have always done across place and time for 2,000 years. They turned their eyes to heaven and place their fate in the hands of God. It is no coincidence that America, from the very beginning, has occupied a unique and exceptional place in world history. Before the Christian West, most societies and civilizations, for that matter, thought in stagnant cycles. The flooding of the Nile, the return of the rains, the cycle of the harvest. History, for them, was a wheel to nowhere. It turned and turned only to end up back where it began. But our faith calls us outwards into the limitless darkness of the unknown. It tells us to go forth and preach the gospel to the world as a witness unto all nations, unto the ends of the earth. From that command came America. Our nation, more than any other in history, was shaped by this Christian idea. We saw it at work already in 1630, more than a century before the Revolution, when John Winthrop stood on the deck of the Arabella in the middle of the Atlantic Ocean and preached a sermon to his fellow Puritan colonists. "We shall be as a city upon a hill," he told them. "The eyes of all people are upon us." That same faith pushed America further to new frontiers. It was the engine of westward expansion. "Who will respond to the call from beyond the Rocky Mountains?" one reverend wrote in a public message to the American churches in 1833, calling for a wave of missionaries to leave the comforts of civilization and spread the gospel in the wilderness. Countless Americans answered that call. It was the same faith that was at work when Samuel Morse sent the first long-distance telegraph message in 1844. His message was a verse from the book of Numbers, "What hath God wrought?" And on Christmas Eve of 1968, three American astronauts orbited the moon.
0: And you were there. So.
3: They were the first men in history to witness an Earthrise from lunar orbit, to look back at the blue marble of our home from a 250,000 miles away. The world was watching. It was the largest television audience in the history of the world up to that point. And what did they say? They opened the book of Genesis. "In the beginning, God created the heavens and the earth." This is who we are. It is who we have always been. America is still a young nation measured against the record of history. And from the beginning, we have carried the belief that our country represents something new in the world. But the soul of our nation has always been rooted in an ancient faith.
0: That's really

0: in the U.S. Constitution. What there is a guarantee that Congress can't establish a law that makes a national religion. That's what can happen. It says nothing about doing things like this. It says nothing about a national prayer and fast day. Those are all acceptable. But that is all news to Katie Tour.
1: Oh, yeah.
0: MSNBC.
1: Yeah, we tried to get this in yesterday.
0: It's incredible.
1: We got pushed down. Apparently, satellite time was booked or something.
0: something
1: like that.
0: But, so I think we played just the beginning of this. Yeah. But watch how indignant she is.
1: She can't believe
0: over
1: it.
0: Over the theory that our rights come from God, because Mike Johnson, the Speaker of the House, was talking about it earlier in the day.
1: Well, he spoke at the rededication ceremony on Sunday.
0: And she was flabbergasted by it.
1: He put God above the Constitution?
0: Or the Declaration? Wow. Anyway, check this out. Cut 28. Which goes a little something.
2: What about this, like this passage from Mike Johnson declaring that our rights do not derive from government? They come from you, our creator and heavenly father. Is this him putting God over the Declaration of Independence?
0: Yes.
2: Okay.
3: I actually think that idea is not wholly uncommon. I mean, the idea that we have certain inalienable rights that
0: pause
3: come from God.
0: At least he grants us that. At least McKay. What's his last name? Coppins, I think.
1: Coppins, yes. This is McKay Coppins.
0: And we found out, we did a little research on this the other day. Yes. We found out he's a member of my faith. And so this is kind of surprising.
1: Really weird.
0: What he has to say here. It's not entirely outrageous that.
1: Right.
0: What? Of course it's not, because that's the way it is. Our rights come from God. That's a fact that virtually everybody, I mean, not everybody, but anybody who knows anything about history and knows about this country and the way it was founded, everybody's aware of that, right?
1: Right.
0: That our rights come from God, so they can't be taken away by men.
1: And McKay, he knows this. I mean, he absolutely knows this. I mean,
0: but he's on MSNBC, and he can't say it because she's already set it up as if that's something outrageous.
1: Yeah, I just can't believe it.
0: It's pretty amazing. Anyway, he goes on to explain this.
3: And the idea that we have certain inalienable rights that come from God can be read in a fairly benign way, which is basically we
1: That's
3: have
1: kind of
3: innate human rights that our Constitution and our government, our democratic government, are meant to codify, right? That idea is not totally abnormal. I think that the thing that, might alarm some people is some of the rhetoric that we heard at this rally, that we are in a spiritual battle. Right? The forces of good and evil are at work here, and that partisan politics is injected directly into the spiritual biblical rhetoric. We have heard that for the last couple of years. It's been ratcheted up more and more, especially since Donald Trump lost in 2020. And it can lead to some pretty dangerous places if it's not kept in
1: check. Right. It sure can. It sure can.
0: Again, that's
1: just the whole thing.
0: It's the thought process that our founders set up the government in the way they did to protect the government from religion rather than the other way around, which is what they really did. They were protecting religion from the government. And the only wall that exists is the wall that we won't pass a law, that Congress won't pass a law that establishes a national religion. That's what they were avoiding. Huh. They weren't avoiding praying. They weren't avoiding reading scripture in public or having a spiritual event on government property. None of that is prohibited by the U.S. Constitution, even though, they've done such a good job.
1: They certainly have.
0: Of pretending it is.
1: And that's what this rededication is all about. Right? Yeah. I mean, there's another thing that Donald Trump doesn't get credit for. Nobody talks about it. And when they do, it's
0: this.
1: Are we
0: mentioning
1: God? It's like,
0: how dare you? What about the separation of church and state?
1: Right.
0: I mean, it's just so ridiculous. And it's just ignorance to the way that our country was founded in the first place. The other thing that is interesting is that people are really having a hard time, apparently, with the UFO files, the UAP UFO files that were just released. The U.S. Department of War released an initial batch

0: of over 160 never-before-seen declassified files that included photos and videos and reports spanning decades. Some of the reports go back 80 years or more. And they're apparently going to release additional files. But the Christian response has been kind of interesting.
1: Right.
0: It's been overwhelmingly cautionary on this, with a lot of prominent evangelical leaders and figures interpreting the phenomenon, the UFO phenomenon, as demonic rather than extraterrestrial. And a lot of them express concern that these revelations that we're seeing in these new files could actually shake the foundational beliefs of Christians in this country. I don't fully understand how or why
1: aliens
0: they would do
1: would
0: that.
1: Shake our faith.
0: If you're saying that the sheer existence of aliens is...
1: means that there are gods?
0: Yeah.
1: Okay.
0: Yeah, they'd be children of God just like we are. Right?
1: Oh, no, they are the gods.
0: Oh, they are the gods. Yeah, well, okay, that might be a theory that some people espouse.
1: Yeah.
0: That could be. And then they're just spreading life all over the galaxy and the universe, perhaps.
1: Yeah.
0: Yeah, if we found that out, I'd be a little disturbed.
1: Would that shake
0: I just
1: your
0: wouldn't
1: faith?
0: Believe it. No, because I wouldn't believe it.
1: All right.
0: I would not believe it.
1: I mean, we saw Donald Trump with an alien already. Was that part of the files that were released?
0: Wow. Do we have that?
1: I don't know. They may bring it up. But we have the Donald Trump was released.
0: Yeah, there it is.
1: Yeah. Was that part of the files that was released? He's walking with the alien in shackles that aren't really shackles.
0: That's so
1: weird.
0: Great. He released that the other night when he was just doing another truth social dump.
1: Well, he did a whole bunch of postings filled with aliens and UFOs and space battles. And go to bed. Go to bed. Get some sleep, Mr. President.
0: But I'd love to hear from people. Would it shake your faith to find out that, I don't know, aliens exist or that they're on this planet or that they even exist? Is that a problem for you and your faith? 888-727-BECK. To me, it's not a problem because I believe he created a lot of worlds, infinite amount of worlds.
1: Right.
0: And I think they're peopled as well, but I think they'd look like us because I think if we're created in his image, so would they be.
1: Okay.
0: If it's
1: the green alien with one eye and stringy fingers and stringy feet, what is that then?
0: I mean, I don't think they look like that. But if you show me that body, if you show me an alien autopsy where that's actually being worked on, you got proof of that. I don't know. I could still make that work with my faith because maybe God starts a process that leads to whatever kind of development.
1: Right. And so
0: I don't know what the creation process is.
1: So the alien would be, I don't know, something got screwed up.
0: No, he didn't screw up. He just started it, and that's how it developed. And he knew it was going to develop that way.
1: All right. I'll give you, all right. Yeah.
0: Like evolution on this planet. If you believe in evolution, that's not necessarily, I don't believe in evolution. Like, you know, the scientific, like the Charles Darwin
1: crawling from the lily pods style.
0: I don't buy into that, but you could make that work too in that
1: you could.
0: The Lord started the process and then it grew into
1: knowing what it was going to what it was going to become,
0: knowing full well what it would become.
1: And to become a you know what he wants, you had to go through this process.
0: Yeah
1: I can make that work. Right. Absolutely.
0: But your thoughts on that? 888-727-BECK. More in 1 minute. You know, one of the best things about human nature is how easy it is to care about people you've never met. You see a picture of somebody after a natural disaster and your heart breaks for them. 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
0: All right. So what are your thoughts? You believe there's aliens out there? Do you believe they're coming to the planet?
1: It's very difficult for me not to believe that.
0: Yeah.
1: You know, I mean, it's and I haven't seen any proof. I have never seen one that I know of. Mm-hmm. I think one time when I was living in Florida, I saw a UFO. But I don't.
0: It didn't suck you up into it though,
1: not.
0: And do some kind of space rectal
1: it
0: exam.
1: Did not. Now, some people, good. You know, have said that perhaps there's a, you know, a weight limit that, for the aliens.
0: Is that what people have
1: surmised?
0: Some people
1: have surmised, yeah. You know, brought that to
0: well,
1: my
0: that's
1: attention.
0: That's a good point. Yeah, that's a good point.
1: I was a little hurt by it, but you know,
0: their beam, their tractor beam, just isn't strong enough to pull you up into the craft.
1: There's no need for you. I got the idea. I got the whole premise.
0: But what I'm saying
1: that's what
0: is,
1: I'm saying.
0: Even with their advanced technology, they still can't make that work where they could get you up into their spacecraft.
1: Well, God hasn't figured that out yet.
0: I think God has. Maybe the aliens haven't.
1: Oh, okay.
0: I think God has figured it out. But, I don't know what to make of all the, because there are tens of thousands of reports of people that have seen them, that have been frightened by it.
1: We've interviewed, what's his face about it? I can't remember his name.
0: Oh, yeah, Elizondo.
1: Elizondo, yeah.
0: Yeah.
1: And we've talked to him. Mm-hmm. He's pretty convincing. And, you know, and believes that we have other beings living in our oceans. Pretty convincing.
0: Yeah, he is.
1: So, you know, if I would like to meet them. Mm-hmm. I think I'd like to meet them. And Elon Musk has always said, you know, he's always said, well, I never have. Until I see him walking down the street, I'm not going to believe it. Well, I mean, we saw Donald Trump walking with one just moments ago. So maybe Elon will believe it now. I don't know. But, I mean, I've never, that's the whole thing. You know, if I'm not seeing it.
0: Yeah, you're not believing it. So, I don't know. It's a fascinating topic.
1: It sure, most certainly is.
0: And it's fun to talk about, and I like to hear people's theories on
1: and
0: it.
1: It's like where, you know, and where it would shake your faith, I don't know, unless you believe that we're, you know, we're in a game and, you know, we're just being played like a game. Mm. And the aliens are the beings that are running the game, I guess.
0: I don't know.
1: Yeah, I don't know either. I honestly don't.
0: But maybe you do. And if you do, let us know.
1: Yeah, that'd be fine.
0: 727
1: certainly,
0: Beck.
1: I don't think would shake my belief. You know what I mean? I'm pretty sure it would be.
0: Pretty sure?
1: Yeah.
0: Yeah. Okay.
1: Yeah.
0: All right. We got more. We'll hear from you coming up.

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0: Great to have you with us. Pat and Jeffy for Glenn this week. 888-727-BECK. Where do aliens fit into the whole thing spiritually for you? It's really fascinating. You know, they've done this big information and file dump. And I don't know. Now we've had a little time to go through all 2 million files. And I don't know. The initial drop was not, to me, very earth-shaking. It seems like it was mostly stuff we've seen and heard before. It was mostly a lot of, okay, there's that blob on the screen. I don't know what it is. It looks like it might be something really fast moving.
1: Right.
0: But I don't know. And we talked to Luis Elizondo.
1: Elizondo, right.
0: About this a while ago.
1: We did.
0: And we asked him that question. So in this technological age, how is it possible that we don't have clear images of these things? If, you know, they're here and we're taking photos of them, why can't we see? Why do we only see fuzzy dots?
1: Every phone I get has a new upgraded camera system.
0: Right. That's all iPhone's been doing for the last 10 years is upgrading the camera. So let's see a great high definition shot. And he said that there are those shots. He's seen them, but they're classified. Okay. I don't know. Okay,
1: so are they demons? Are they demons? You know, I know a lot of people of faith believe that, that they're demons.
0: Mm-hmm. Are they from another dimension? Do they come from under the ocean? Like Elizondo believes they're here and they're under the ocean.
1: I mean, Tucker Carlson once said that he was attacked by a demon, right? And had the scars by it.
0: Is that what happened to him? Is that why he's so whacked right now?
1: One could make the case. One could make the case. Don't get scratched by a demon.
0: Right. Right. All right. So what do you think? 888-727-BECK. Doreen in South Carolina. Welcome.
2: Hi. Thank you. I don't have a lot of opinion personally on the aliens. I was mainly calling in response to you saying, well, maybe God started this and this is how it didn't finish. The Bible is very clear. God created the heavens and the earth and everything within. He created the angels. And I believe that I don't believe that there's other places with humans like us in it. I believe that, you know, as believers, when we die, we're going to go to heaven and be with the Lord in heaven, and he'll create a new heaven and a new earth at that time. But a few of the people I follow online, they do say that all this releasing of the files and everything pertaining to UFOs and aliens is that those are really the fallen angels that fell when Satan was kicked out of heaven. Those were his followers, the angels that fell with him. Mm-hmm. And that this is all being set up for when the rapture takes place, that the government can say, oh, that was an alien invasion. That's why all these people have suddenly become missing.
1: Yeah, we won't believe it.
2: And those who aren't believers in Christ, who are left behind, they will believe it. It'll be part of the great deception, and that's how they'll explain why millions of people are gone instantly all at once.
0: Yeah, with their clothes neatly folded, according to the documentary we saw on that.
1: That's correct.
0: They make sure that the clothes are,
1: Doreen,
0: are nicely
1: Doreen is
0: done.
1: Like a human elitist, too. We're the only ones.
0: Yeah.
1: Okay.
0: Okay. All right. Thanks, Doreen. Appreciate it.
1: It's possible.
0: Maybe. Mm-hmm. I don't know.
1: I don't know.
0: I don't know.
3: It's like our gun guy.
1: I mean, I don't know. Maybe.
3: I don't know. Maybe.
1: What's this? I know. That was like 80 years ago.
4: What am I resisting?
0: What am I?
4: I don't know. The collectivization of manufacture? The institutionalization of the human psyche? I'm not sure.
0: Maybe.
1: I don't know. Maybe. And we got. I know that he goes on. That whole clip was, I don't know, maybe. Hilarious.
0: I don't know. Perhaps. Okay. Let's see what Dorothy has to say. Dorothy in New Mexico. Hi.
5: Hey, guys.
0: Hey.
5: Listen, I agree with your previous caller to some degree. Yeah, I believe that they are fallen angels. I know a lot of Christians don't like talking about the Book of Enoch, but it's referenced in the Old Testament and the New Testament. Mm-hmm. So, I don't think that they're aliens. I do believe that they're demonic to some extent, and this is going to be a great deception in the end times. And
0: yeah.
5: So, I mean, I do believe that God could create other beings on other planets if he really wanted to, but I don't really think that's what's going on here. I think it's a great deception.
0: Okay. I mean, that would set up things at the end, right?
1: It sure would.
0: For deceiving the entire planet. It'd be a good way to go about it.
1: Sure,
0: if that's what's happening.
1: You know, we have talked about that before. Where, you know, if that was the case, then, you know, obviously the, you know, would we believe that Jesus has returned?
0: Mm-hmm.
1: You know, is that even real? I mean, we ask that question every day about, you know, many things.
0: Yeah,
1: and if,
0: and with AI, how are you going to tell
1: if Jesus comes back and you know, it, people would say, is that even real?
0: Yes. Well, that stage has been set.
1: Yeah.
0: Already.
1: Sure has.
0: Tammy in Pennsylvania, welcome.
6: Hi. Yeah, I don't think that if there were other creatures that would shake my belief in God one bit, because I believe he created everything. But I have a thought, something like the last two callers said, I wouldn't even be surprised if they're releasing all this stuff now because the government's going to try to set some alien invasion up to force us into like a one world order kind of thing. You know, I mean, I don't know, but I'm thinking, oh, I wouldn't put anything past them. They're trying their darndest to do it now, you know?
0: Yeah.
6: But it wouldn't, you know, that's just my thought on that.
0: Anyway. Appreciate it.
1: Yeah.
0: Thanks, Tammy.
1: Yeah.
0: I mean, you don't put anything past the government now, do you? I mean,
1: we've
0: seen so much, and we're so cynical now about government and what they're capable of.
1: Been lied to so many times.
0: So many times.
1: I mean, looked in eye to eye. Uh-huh. You know,
0: and lie right to
1: your hand and lie right to your face.
0: I did not have sex with that woman, Miss Lewinsky. Not one time.
1: You did.
0: Okay. Yeah.
1: Technically.
0: Okay, yes, I did.
1: Technically.
0: Yes, I did. Jim in North Carolina, welcome.
7: Yes, sir.
0: Hey.
7: Yeah, I agree with your previous callers in largely. I do believe that God created humans for this earth, and that because of the sin of man, that it was necessary for Jesus Christ to come and die to pay for our sins, to reconcile us to God.
0: Yep.
7: And I believe that it's unthinkable to me that God would have created other people on other planets that would make it necessary for Jesus to have to die time and time again to pay for their sins, because they would have the same perfection requirement that we would have to get into heaven.
0: Well, could his atonement on this planet apply to all planets?
1: Apply to all, yeah.
7: I suppose. I mean, God is God. He'll do what he wants to do.
0: Yes.
1: Thank you.
7: I believe that the Bible would have, there would be some way to, we would be clued in to that if that were possible. I believe that we would know that there were aliens somewhere.
0: Well, he created worlds without end. We do know that. Appreciate it, Jim. And if he did all that and placed no life on any of them, what's the point of that? I wonder. I mean, I don't know. I don't know what the point is. It's like in the movie Contact. If we are the only ones, it's an awful waste of space.
1: Right.
0: It really would be. And that's a lot of space.
1: That's a lot of space
0: to waste. But let's go to Carrie in Florida. Hey, Carrie.
8: Hey, Jeffrey. Hey, Pat.
0: Hi.
8: My faith is not shaken at all. I've been a Christian my whole life, but I've also believed in aliens my whole life because I do study ancient alien theory. And a lot of that actually talks about back in that time where people would see things and they could not describe things except by saying they were gods. Like you take Ezekiel, for example, and he's trying to describe what he saw as a chariot of God is a wheel inside of a wheel. It hummed. It was amber. I mean, it's clearly in the book of Ezekiel. And then, of course, the most misconception that people have is they say that God created us in his likeness, where it does not say that in the Bible. And actually, Genesis 1:26, it says, God said, let us make man in our image and our likeness. Mm-hmm. So that kind of makes you wonder, who is our?
0: Mm-hmm. Interesting. Appreciate it. Thanks, Carrie. 888-727-BECK.
1: Wait.
0: No, what are we waiting for?
1: I stopped listening for a moment. Now I want to come back.
0: Should have paid attention.
1: I want to come back, yeah.
0: Had some interesting things to say. Wake up over there.
1: Ancient alien theory. I got it. Darn it. Sorry.
0: Scotty in Mississippi, you're on the Glenn Beck Program with Pat and Jeffy.
9: Good to talk to you, Mr. Pat and Jazzy Jeff.
1: Thank you.
9: I'm a teacher at my church, and I told my class probably about a year ago that it doesn't matter if E.T. shows up at the White House alone asking to borrow the phone to call home. It's not going to affect my, you know, faith in God regardless, because I know in John 1 says, you know, all things are created by Christ Jesus, and in Christ Jesus, by him, all things consist. You know, so regardless if it's part of the Great Deception or aliens coming down, it really doesn't matter. You know, it is Christ is God, and that's all that matters.
0: Yep, that's what applies to our salvation, right? Appreciate it. Thanks a lot, Scotty.
1: Sure does.
0: Lisa in North Carolina, welcome.
10: Hey, guys.
0: Hi.
10: Hey. You were talking about, you know, maybe there could be aliens and, you know, God created this massive universe. But the Bible is very clear, and I think that's where we need to come to. We need to ground ourselves in the Bible, what the Word of God says in Genesis, and also in Proverbs 8, when he talks about establishing the heavens, and he was there talking about wisdom, and when he inscribed the circle on the face of the deep, and when he made firm the skies above and the springs and the deeps became fixed. And also it goes on to say in verse 31, it says, rejoicing in the world, his earth. And I think for me, my faith is steadfast that God, he created man in his image. Mm-hmm. And there is a vast universe, and that shows the greatness and the beauty of God. But that does not mean there are some weird aliens living on other earth. And even it says in the Bible that in the last days there'll be signs and wonders in the heavens, and it's there to confuse us, and they are demonic. And I think we have to be very careful in how we approach this and not laissez-faire and like, oh, well, you know, if there are aliens, then God must have created them. I think that really takes away from the Word of God, and that is our sole truth, is the Word of God.
0: Mm. Okay, appreciate it. Thanks, Lisa. I don't know how it takes away from any of that. If you believe that there's other worlds, it's just worlds that he created. They're doing the same thing there that we are here. I don't know why that's a conflict, but interesting thoughts.
1: Very appreciate interesting. It. Yeah.
0: Let's take one more here. Jackie in Maine, welcome.
11: Good afternoon. I think nice to be talking to you guys. This is a first-time caller.
0: Welcome.
11: And I am from the state of Maine. Mm-hmm. I pastor a church here for 40 years, and I appreciate what you guys are doing over there so very
0: Thanks.
11: Much.
0: Thank you. Thanks.
11: In regards to the world, the Bible says that we're created. When it comes to the earth, I believe that there's only one earth with humanity on it, and the reason is because of Jesus Christ himself, that he came as Jesus Christ. There's no second or third Jesus Christ. There's only one Jesus Christ, and he came and gave his life for humanity here on the earth.
0: So he couldn't be the Jesus, the atoner for everybody on every world? I mean, just that one atonement could apply to all of them?
11: That's a good question, but I mean, that's a possibility, but my feelings and what I've studied, the only thing I can see is that there's one earth with humanity on it, and we are unique, and Jesus Christ loves us, and there was only one Jesus Christ.
0: Yep, and that's what in the end, appreciate it, Jackie. That's what we need to concern ourselves with, right? For our own individual salvation. But it's fun to think about. It's fun to talk about. And it doesn't sound like anybody's faith has been shaken by this.
1: It does not.
0: Which is great, by the way. 888-727-BECK. More coming up in a minute.
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0: I just found out Jeffy believes. This is from the book of Jeff Fisher, which I don't know if you're familiar with, if you've read the whole thing.
1: It's a pretty large book.
0: But there's one chapter and verse that says that the aliens built the pyramids, right?
1: I believe
0: that?
1: Absolutely.
0: Really?
1: There's, I mean, we can't build them now to the specifications that they're built.
0: Yeah.
1: So
0: I personally, and this is just me, and I'm not trying to, you know, foist my beliefs on anybody else, I believe Bob the Builder built the pyramids.
1: Well, that's the first time I've ever heard of that.
0: Yeah, that's who did it, and he was really good then. He's still good now. Created,
1: but Bob's awesome.
0: Yeah, he's awesome.
1: He's awesome.
0: Ask your kids. They'll tell you. You
1: know, on time and under budget all the time. Bob the Builder.
0: We are out of time for today. We'll be back again tomorrow on Pat Gray Unleashed and right here on the Glenn Beck Program. And so we'll see you then.

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6: It's the Steve Dace Show, and here's what happened while we were away. Brought to you by So Long, Tom. Congressman Thomas Massey of Kentucky, serving in the House of Representatives for 7 full terms, was ousted yesterday by Trump-endorsed Ed Gollering in the Republican primary, the 4th Congressional District of the Bluegrass State. Here's Massey after the results were in.
7: I would have come out sooner, but I had to call my opponent and concede, and it took a while to find Ed Gollering in Tel Aviv. I did get the call through, though. I have called and conceded the race. We've been honorable the whole time, and we're going to stay that way.
6: Yikes. President Trump is also making moves in Texas, announcing yesterday his total endorsement of Texas Attorney General Ken Paxton in his runoff against incumbent Senator John Cornyn. That sent the Senate GOP into a tailspin. Here's Senate Majority Leader John Thune. Whoops, wrong clip.
8: Senator Cornyn is a principled conservative. He is a very effective senator for the state of Texas. None of us control what the president does. He made his decision about that. That doesn't change the way I feel.
6: You'll recall it was Paxton who pulled off that incredibly deft political maneuver in the aftermath of the Texas GOP Senate primary after it went to a runoff and when it appeared Trump was set to endorse Cornyn, where he promised to drop out of the primary if the Senate passed the Save America Act. The Senate, of course, did not, so here we are. This morning, President Trump says,
9: I want to win. I know how to win.
10: Are you worried about Barbara?
9: Some of them don't know how to win. I know how to win. I think I've proven that, haven't I?
6: A couple of other odds and ends in California. A.B. Hernandez, the dude pretending to be a woman, spent another weekend dominating girls' track and field competitions, winning first place in the high jump, long jump, and triple jump at the California Interscholastic Federation Southern Section Finals on Saturday. But the CIF has a new policy trying to please both sides of the issue. The new policy is that any actual female athlete finishing directly behind a male competitor is automatically elevated to an identical placement on the podium. On Fox News, Crean Lutheran High School girls track and field athlete Olivia Viola addressed the CIF's ongoing neglect of female athletes' calls to oust boys from competition, including A.B. Hernandez.
11: I would say it's nothing but a Band-Aid fix from the governing board, from the athletic governing board. It doesn't actually undo all of the displacements that have happened throughout their entire league. It only applies to the final CIF meets. It doesn't apply to league. It doesn't apply to outside meets. It doesn't apply to other sports. It doesn't actually fix the problem. It's just a blanket to keep us quiet.
6: Check out this headline from BBC Worldwide. Selling children to survive. Afghan fathers forced to make impossible choices. It's a sympathetically framed story about the selling of young girls into slavery, casting Afghan men as victims forced to sell their little girls to make ends meet. Back at home, the NAACP is urging athletes at schools in every state in the South considering redistricting to consider all available options under the transfer portal.
12: We are calling on athletes who are coming out of high school not to attend any state-funded schools of states that have moved to minimize our right to vote, to minimize our ability to elect candidates of our choice, and states that are seeking to create a sharecropping reality. Whether that state be Missouri or Mississippi, whether that state is South Carolina, Georgia, Alabama, Louisiana, Texas, or Florida.
6: Anyway, here's Steve like 5 days ago.
13: All right, my prediction this week, because last week's turned out to be dead right, there was going to be no Richter scale movement or anything off of any UFO release for much of the, not for necessarily the good reasons, but it would literally take aliens landing on that first Wednesday night NFL game in prime time and interrupting that for people to give a rip. We're going to learn the reason that Southern states aren't going as far as we would like in eliminating race-based districts, like South Carolina, for example, is they're concerned about two things. Race rioting is one. You ready for this one, Todd? Here's the other thing they're going to be concerned about. Black college athletes in those states that may be induced to sit out games in protest.
6: And finally, in the aftermath of Thomas Massie's ouster from Congress, here's a libertarian blast from their past. Here's one of their presidential debates of 2016.
14: Should someone have to have a government-issued license to drive a car?
15: Hell no.
16: What's next? Requiring a license to make toast in your own damn toaster?
17: The license to drive? You know, I'd like to see some competency exhibited by people before they drive.
3: Oh boy. That's what happened while we were away.
18: We are going to have plenty on last night's primary results, a historic congressional primary in America with Thomas Massie. We'll analyze it here, as well as something that came up at a dinner I had here in D.C. last night that is making me amend an opinion that I recently had. I'll tell you about that. And of course, we're going to play buy, sell, or hold, all that and more next on The Steve Dace Show.

0: Ladies, happy Wednesday. Welcome to the Steve Dace Show. I am here in on location in our nation's capital in Washington, D.C. We are live and on demand here on Blaze TV, radio, and podcast. Todd Herzen and Aaron McIntyre are back there in suburban Des Moines. And we're brought to you by our friends over at Cove Pure. It is the device that the Herzen family has been trying to break now for almost a year because of overuse and how much they love it. It looks, if you're watching right now on Blaze TV, it looks just like a Keurig or another cool, sleek appliance you'd put on the countertop. But it has literal life-changing, life-saving virtues, which Todd, you're now going to tell us about because your family's been taking full advantage of it now for nearly a year.
1: And you have memorized my talking points by now, Steve, but my wife corrected me recently. You and I obviously think this was implied. We use it so much, we're trying to break it. We must like the water. My wife said, you know what you never say? We really love the actual taste of the water, which for them is a huge... My wife and my daughters are hypersensitive. I mean, they can tell immediately when they think a certain brand of bottled water, something is not up to stuff. Instantly, they were like, we're in on this, which is why they're trying to break it. But I apparently buried the lead. The water is amazing. So there you go.
0: 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All right. Coming up at the bottom of the hour, I'm going to get into something that came up at a dinner I had here in D.C. last night, an off-the-record dinner with a group of VIPs that will remain nameless at the Capitol Hill Club. And I was informed of something that is more of a problem for a certain high-profile politician that I like a lot than I thought. And we're going to get into that at the bottom of the hour. Consider that a tease. And, of course, we are going to get into your buy, sell, or hold submissions coming up in hour two of the program. But on purpose, I have not said much. I explained a little bit about this earlier, I think, or maybe even yesterday on the show, guys. On purpose, I have not said much about the Massey primary in Kentucky. Mainly because I think that it's brought out the absolute worst in everybody. And on one hand, Trump is the rightful king of the Republican Party. I think it's kind of a rule that if you get shot in the face on behalf of your supporters, you kind of get to be their king if that's what they want. On the other hand, you guys know I'm a believer that we should always, always have room for contrarians. I've been the contrarian a lot in my career, for example. So I'm sympathetic to the need, desire, and presence of contrarians. Doesn't mean you have to believe what they believe. Doesn't mean you have to agree with what the contrarians suggest. But I do kind of think that you should at least be willing to hear them out. And then, hey, if they're wrong, they're wrong. I think it's healthy to have contrarians in your movement. I think for most of his career, Thomas Massey has been an exemplary public servant. And I have said that on several occasions. I'm on the record saying that. I know Thomas Massey. So why didn't I do more to defend him? Well, one, I don't have a concentrated audience in rural Kentucky, so it wouldn't have made much of a difference. But two, I am not sure about some of the things I've seen from Thomas Massey in the last year. Just give us the names, then, of the Epstein accusers. Just give us the names. I mean, we've been promised these names. He's promised us these names. Just give us the names. In fact, he could even just give us the names today. Just give us the names of the women who were abused. Give us the names of those who abused them. I have no idea why you align with Ro Khanna, who disagrees with us on virtually everything and cared not at all about the Epstein files for the 4 years that Joe Biden was president and is clearly just using this as a craven opportunist. And yet you're aligning with him so that he can then use this as a talking point against us. Several of the associations, and I'm just going to tell you, when you start getting into the anti-Israel stuff, you lose me. Because that comment last night, I tried to call my opponent in Tel Aviv. Guys, I'm just telling you, man, it's supernatural. No one, once you start absorbing the anti-Semitic tropes and lingo, no one, name one person who's like kinder, gentler, more joyful to be around, smiles more, laughs as much as they used to. Just give me one person. Can you guys, Dave Smith, the comic, when was the last time he actually did, I don't know, comedy? Can you guys, you have an example of someone? This is why Charlie, I think, called it brain rot. Can you guys come up with someone that you thought, you know what, the anti-Israel, absorbing all that anti-Israel thought and talk, that person's just way more pleasant to be around than they used to. Can you guys just give me one? There's 8 billion people on the earth. Just one example. Go ahead, guys, if you don't mind.
2: It's unique. Something incredibly unique about this line of thought that you almost always, I mean, there are some, I think, who have maybe gone towards this, but pulled back. But once you start, once you start and don't stop absorbing this, imbibing this, I've seen it now just over the past 2 years. So many people just go down the dark hole, and it is a dark hole. And I think it's something unique about this issue, something unique. And I think that is, I think you pegged it. It's spiritual.
1: Bill Maher said as much on his, one of his monologues just this week. So it's being noticed by lots of people.
0: Now, some of you who are Massey loyalists will say, well, Steve, then why didn't you say anything about this for the last year? Because I love Thomas Massey. He lost his wife. You know, you know me, I'm kind of consistent. I'll always tell you what I think. I don't think it's good to be crushing people for how they mourn or how they respond to mourning. Whether it's Erica Kirk, who's the husband of or wife of a good friend who of mine, who lost her husband in the most public, painful way possible, or Thomas Massey, who lost his wife suddenly. I'm not big on that because he has had 12 years of being, I think, an exemplary public servant. I'm not one to necessarily just sit around and harp on something I don't like right now. So I just kind of stayed out of it and let this play itself out and let the end results, come what may, say some things for us. And there's a post I saw last night from Sean Davis at The Federalist that I would like to share.

0: 2025 after tweeting about that issue a whopping three times in the decade prior. The nail in the coffin for him was voting against the One Big Beautiful Bill in 2025 because, according to Massey, it did too much to secure the border. Trump mercilessly trashed Massey in 2020, calling him a disaster for America and Kentucky and saying he should be thrown out of the GOP entirely. But Massey easily swatted that away and won 81-19 against a primary opponent. So you can't say he only lost because of Trump. He went toe-to-toe with Trump on COVID in 2020 and won overwhelmingly. Massey lost because he went from being perceived as a quirky but lovable nerd who seemed to genuinely believe everything he said to looking like a clout-chasing influencer who cared more about getting TV time with Democrats on an issue he clearly never cared about until 5 minutes ago than he did representing his voters. We'll never know what caused this apparent personality change. Maybe it was the death of his wife. Maybe it was the McCarthy race followed by McCarthy's aster. Or maybe it was a desire for notoriety or media acclaim and a lucrative podcasting career outside of Congress. But the drastic change was undeniable, as was the seeming lack of interest in much of anything happening in Kentucky. Blame Trump, blame Israel, blame Epstein, blame the tragic death of a spouse, I don't care. But you cannot just wave away 2020 Massey going face-to-face with the Trump machine and winning in a rout only to get smoked 6 years later. Massey's voters didn't really change all that much, but he did, and they noticed. I would like to get you guys' reaction to that. What do you think?
1: I think applying Occam's razor is what we just heard. It's we don't need to know every jot and diddle of the details to know that, especially what he said at the end there, the people noticed. And when you kind of, you know, go through this bedazzling, you know, it is a different Thomas Massey. Now, everybody gets fed up with certain status quos and decide I'm not playing. I mean, we have a different Marco Rubio, it seemingly, in many respects, for example. But it depends on the direction we're going, and not just a change of any kind. It change is healthy. Change is good. Steve is going to come on the show here in another segment on this very episode and talk about how a conversation he had, he just promoted, it kind of changed his thinking on things. It's okay. That's change. It's what direction are you heading in? And when the changes you're going through make Donald Trump seem the more stable and normative one, I don't know. Maybe you got to ask yourself some questions, and the people of Kentucky did. And it's their state and their representative, and that's okay.
2: I just think, as a general rule, it doesn't matter if it's Donald Trump, Steve Daines, Todd Erzin, Aaron McIntyre, fill in the blank name. You should never, ever, male or female, but maybe especially for the men, never let another person dominate your messaging, dominate your thinking, or even have too much of a share of what you think about in day. And you will drive yourself crazy. And here's why. Because you're not perfect. And neither is the person who is getting inside your head. That's going to send you into a tailspin for, I don't care if it's Israel is the enemy of all things and behind all things. I don't care if it's whatever topic du jour, whatever boogeyman du jour. If you let another person get a foothold in your mind, if it's too much, if it's more than I know this person exists and I know about this person and I know this person is a sin, if it's more than that, if you're obsessing on any level about another individual, you're going to drive yourself nuts because you're not perfect and neither is that other individual.
0: Brilliant, Aaron, 100%. The biggest change I noticed, and the reason why I think Massey fended this off pretty easily before, he was clear. He let this get personal this time. And even the thing yesterday about, did he send out some mass text message claiming he had a Trump endorsement, and the little snide remark there as he came out on the stage, he let it get personal. And listen, take it from a former senior strategist on the Ted Cruz campaign. You will never beat Donald Trump if you let him get inside under your skin to the point that it gets personal. You have no chance. He's the Incredible Hulk when it gets personal. And he let it get personal. And I think maybe some of his own district sensed that. You don't have an 81-19 to a 10-point loss strictly because AIPAC spent money. You're a seven-term congressman. Everyone knows who you are. That's why you beat these challenges so resoundingly in the past. Sean is at least right about this to some extent, that they are wondering, maybe you're not who you used to be, right? And

0: But in the end, this is a divorce, and divorces always bring out the worst in everybody. So I'm not really sure there's a winner here. I think we're all kind of losers here. And I don't think it benefits the Republic whatsoever. And I think that it's pretty clear that you have to have an agenda other than I just oppose Donald Trump. Because then the people view you as getting in their way, not being some principled contrarian. And that's what Sean was alluding to here, I think. Which brings me to another lesson I think we're learning. So we went from Twitter is not real life to we would not have won the last election without Twitter, which then became X because of Elon Musk, the Johannes Gutenberg of the 2024 election cycle. To now, I think we are learning that X is real life, but follow me now, it's not a real place. Now, how can it be real life, but not a real place? Let me explain. I've always said throughout my career, there is a difference between audience and influence. You can have a massive audience, but can you move people? Can you move product to those people? See, that determines the kind of influence that you have. And especially today, where we are connected more than ever before with these devices here that I have in front of me called our mobile phones. And you could reach a digital audience. I last time I was in DC, I did a speaking engagement here for CPI. Young lady comes up to me. She's a host from here in DC, heard what I had to say about Islam and America, and thought it would be fascinating to interview me and beam it back to Saudi Arabia and United Arab Emirates. So I did that interview. I just posted it on X last night. You can go and watch it if you want. When I got started in this 20 years ago, there was no chance you could do things like that. You were building stuff one radio tower at a time, one platform at a time, one byline at a time, one cable news hit at a time. The idea that you could just instantly gain a following or a Salman Rushdie-like group of enemies half a planet away in 15 minutes any day just wasn't the world that we live in now. And so I think it is real, but it's not a real place. Because the audience that you can build on social media may not have any interest or ability to impact what actually happens on the ground in America. And we've talked so much about these, and I hate the term woke right. You guys know this. I've been called woke right. Okay? So I'm a Zionist cuck, goyim, woke right, woke rightist every day. These terms mean nothing. They're just tropes from retards, right? And a lot of times woke right just means you want to be more aggressive confronting the system than an atheist cultural observer is comfortable with. That's not a good enough definition for me, but thank you. I do think we do have finally a woke right definition of woke left is race. Everything's racist. Everything's Jewish is the woke left. The Jews did it. The whites did it on the woke left. The Jews did it on the woke right. Okay. Barring that, though, I hate the term and almost never use it. But this cachet of folks, and of course, Tucker's the ringleader here, that have kind of broken off at the start of this year with a lot of anti-Trumpian, anti-evangelical, anti-Western tropes. And this, and you see that they have these huge online audiences, and yet all the candidates they back not only lose, they get annihilated. For a sitting congressman to lose by 10 points is a flat-out rout. In a district he'd already won six times, that's getting destroyed. That's one of the worst losses an incumbent congressman's ever had in American history since the two-party system started. And I think what we're learning here is that audience and influence, again, are not the same thing. Particularly in this digital era with this device sitting in front of me, I can develop a following that is literally tens of thousands of miles wide, and it's real. But when it comes time now to migrate that herd into a product, will you sell this product for me? Will you vote this way for me? It might be literally a planet wide, but it's a creek deep. It's a creek deep. And I think, you know, one of the phenomenons we've noticed recently is this selling of interviews that you're seeing in our movement. Let me tell you why I think this is happening. Because if you're one of these, if you're Tucker Carlson and the social media metrics say that you have Rush Limbaugh level penetration, you're going to start selling ads at Rush Limbaugh level rates. But after a while goes by and you cannot generate a Rush Limbaugh level response, well, you're not just going to say, you know what, on second thought, I'll take less money. No. As this gets around, and all these advertisers, they all talk to each other. They're all, it's a group of about a half dozen ad firms that all have all the clients that are on all our shows. So if you alienate one, words get, if you didn't perform for one, it's going to get around to all the rest. It's a small community. And if you're charging those rates, but you can't get that level of response, well, it's not necessarily because your audience is fake, but they're not in a real place. Meaning they're not in a place where they could vote or consume American products. I mean, didn't Megan herself come out and say, you know, Tucker's got this whole new Arab Muslim audience. He's really proud of it. I think it's true. I don't think it's a made up thing at all. And so what ends up happening is you kind of have to become the halal, right? For all the Hakeems out there that are buying into what you're selling. Love your messaging. The problem is Hakeem and Qatar can't vote here. At least he's not supposed to anyway. And he's probably not going to buy a, you know, he's probably not going to donate to Preborn. Probably not. So that means I got a, but I've got a huge audience that's real. So then I need to book guests that line up with that audience. And so now I need halal right content for halal right audience. And I have to create an entirely separate ecosystem that responds to a followership that is a planet wide, but a creek deep. And something I want you to watch. Tucker just established his own publishing company. I will be very fascinated to see. Because let me tell you what Amazon rankings are. Just cold-blooded how many books you've sold compared to the other 32 million books for sale that day on Amazon. There's no proprietary formula like the New York Times. It's not about how many people clicked on your page. It's not how many engagements you got, how many look-throughs, impressions. Nope, nope, nope. It's just how many people bought the thing today. And let's just say, hypothetically speaking, that someone with, I don't know, 10 million X followers recently released a book under Tucker's label. After getting promoted heavily by Tucker, Megyn Kelly, Piers Morgan, three shows with huge audiences, and then released that book a week ago. And today it is sitting in 7,000th place on Amazon. And say a book from somebody like me that doesn't have anything close to that, has only a few hundred thousand X followers, let alone not even a million or 10 million. Doesn't have a book coming out for another 6 days. But it's about 6,000 spots higher on Amazon than yours. That should never happen. I'm sure it's not happening. I'm sure this is a pure hypothetical. Of course, of course, of course. Hypothetically speaking, of course. Because mathematically, it would be impossible. I mean, you're talking to way more people than I am. Even if your book is just you making fart noises with your armpit, you're reaching way more people than me. It's not even possible I could possibly outsell you, at least to this, especially to this magnitude. How would you explain this? Some of it, of course, some of our followings are all fake. It's the digital era. But not to explain a 5,000 place difference on Amazon. It'd have to be another reason. Something like your followers are foreigners. And they're not participating. They got lots of opinions on American culture and Western culture and society, especially where Israel is concerned. But they're not participants in Americana, literally, like, whatsoever. Again, I'm just hypothetically speaking. I'm not saying this event is taking place as we speak right now, that you could go verify for yourself or probably deduce who or what it is I'm talking about. But in no way, shape, or form should I be able to outsell someone with 10 million followers on the book market. Should just never happen. Don't care how what the subject matter is, the quality of it. Your bandwidth is just way beyond mine. It's a little bit like I'm the biggest sharpshooter in Angola and I'm up against the United States military. It doesn't matter. The amount of guns and weapons pointed back at me, it doesn't matter how good of a shot I am, I'm dead. So then how would you explain that I could outperform a book like this to this magnitude? you'd have to come to one of two conclusions. The followership is fake to some degree, or it's foreign. It's foreign. And I think what we're really going to call, what we're really calling the woke right, guys, I think we just really need to call it the halal right. That's really what it is. And it's a true global marketplace, part of the byproduct of the success of Trump's foreign policy adventures and the success of his Arab alliance, is we probably do have more folks from that part of the world tuned into what's going on here in our neck of the woods than ever before, and participating in a global marketplace like X. And they love all the anti-Israel stuff. But that doesn't mean they're going to buy American products, and they're certainly not going to vote in America. I want to get you guys' take on that when we come back, and then share as well something that I was told at a dinner last night pretty explicitly. That's more of a problem than I thought it was. We'll get into that and more here next. Stay tuned.
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0: All right, back here. I am on location in D.C. 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All right, guys. The emergence of what I'm going to call the halal right. And that social media is a real, the social media numbers are real for the most part. But it's not a real place because this audience is so scattered and so thinned out. The idea that you can concentrate it into areas of influence, whether that's buying enough goods and services for a client or moving enough numbers in these primary elections, it's just not there, especially, or say, selling enough books to that would be, you know, probably justify the six-figure advance you got for the 10 million X followers you have. And you're hypothetically sitting at 7,000th place the week of your release on X, or I'm sorry, on Amazon. How do you explain all that? Well, I think it's pretty clear that the one obvious explanation is a lot of this fandom is foreign. It's particularly given the message that is coming from these audiences. It would line up with a lot of places that are online, young male, and foreign. particularly Arab and Muslim. I think that's a very clear, that's a very obvious explanation. And then if you can't sell to the old Western right, you've got to continue to create programming that would then, you know, generate and monetize the halal right that is the bulk of your audience, which means you're going to sell a lot of interviews and a lot of access to your show. People that want to get a message out, particularly to that audience, or want to get that audience's message out in the other direction. Your thoughts?
9: Well, first, very selfishly, have you yet trademarked halal right? Because my I have a coattails concern on that front. I think you need to move on that. But I digress.
0: Check on that during the break, if you don't mind.
9: Yes. Yeah. Secondly, here's the thing. You're bringing up Rush Limbaugh is really important with all of this, because simultaneously in this world that we work in, we all have an opportunity to be like Rush Limbaugh and have an opportunity to be nothing like him at all. You get to say what you want to say now on podcasts in a way you didn't have at a media level. Steve's talked about that, what you needed, the towers and all that stuff. Now everybody gets to have a podcast and the dopamine hit that comes with it. But the selling the product, you're never, even at the highest levels, you're never going to have that level of buy-in, at least as sustainable. You might hit that, you know, the tonic for like a year or something like that. But you still have the addiction to it. And that's why Steve is talking about these foreign markets, these people who had it for a while, and Tucker came as close as anybody else for a narrow window. Then that window went away, but he still loves everything he got from that window. And so it's a Wizard of Oz peek behind the curtain on what a lot of people are doing. There's always been sellouts in this industry. Steve will tell you that before podcasts and all that stuff. People who never really meant what they had to say. But we're seeing, because of this dopamine addiction, people who absolutely, I would say, we would bet the house, they believed in something. Doesn't mean we always agreed with them, but it was real, it was authentic, and that is dying inside because they've found something, an idol that they won't smash, that they need more. And I mean, really, that's not really a media condition. That condition, that's the human condition.
0: Todd, can I give you a real quick movie analogy?
9: Sure.
0: From our era? Okay.
9: Yeah.
0: I feel like what's happening to our industry, we had an acceptable amount of grift, an acceptable amount of crime, okay, under Don Corleone. But the Sollozzo brothers have moved in, and they're the halal right. And everything now is toxified and is weaponized. And a lot of times that toxicity and weaponization is pointed right back at our own traditional conservative audiences. And there was a certain amount of grift we all knew was there, we all had to accept. But by and large, we still thought that we were trying to, in the end, vie for something that really mattered. Okay. And a lot of the grift was pretending that you vied for something that mattered. And so in the end, it still was over things that mattered. But now we're just selling, like the Sollozzo brothers, we're just selling cocaine now.
9: Yes.
0: Now we're just crapping where we live now. All right. Now we're devaluing our own neighborhoods. Now we're devaluing our own properties. And the cops and stuff that used to enjoy the speakeasies and look the other way because they needed some downtime before, you know, after a 14-hour day before they went home and played husband and father. Now they're coming after us and shaking us down because they're seeing the cost of what it means to put to the entire neighborhood now on this sauce. All right. On this white devil substance here. And that's, is that a good, you get where I'm going with this? Is that kind of the analogy of what we're watching happening on our side right now?
9: Yeah. I completely jive with that. And it's going to get, because it's not a real market a real market by definition has to have some underlying value to it. I mean, the free market by definition is is not just value neutral. It in and of itself is a value to aspire to something good. But you have perfectly put a face on, Steve, when that is taken away and the market is not ultimately aspiring to something good, but yeah. Ultimately it is a chaotic free-for-all, and everybody sooner or later loses in that in the end.
10: I just went back and I just found it prior to Todd's last breath there in our text thread, responding to something that you sent us, Steve. And I said, I'm trying to see if Cal Sheets, this was on December 28th of last year. I'm trying to see if Kalshi or Polymarket has odds for when Carlson will declare it's unchristian to not convert to Islam.
0: Mm.
10: That's kind of the act that he's been pursuing, isn't it? Yes, you're still claiming the moniker of Christianity, but at every opportunity you get, isn't it interesting you tend to see Carlson trying to shape that around a different audience than an actual Orthodox, small O Orthodox Christian audience? Isn't that interesting?
0: Mm-hmm.
10: You know what would also be interesting? You mentioned the new, was it technically called an imprint, whatever, publishing house, what have you.
0: Yep.
10: It would be interesting if maybe out of that publishing house was published a book that is like Islamo-neutral. Being like, yeah, we've got a lot of differences with Muslims, theology, culturally wise, but here's the way that Muslims enrich America and can enrich Christian communities, something along those lines. I have no idea.
0: You're thinking that book's going to do better than 7,000th place on Amazon? Yeah. Is that what you're thinking?
10: I'll just be honest with you.
0: Because of who their audience is?
10: I'll be honest with you, Steve. I'm not trying to pull your pants down. I'm not trying to disrespect you. You've got a million things going on right now. I thought what you were saying about the hypothetical book that you laid out, maybe you're misreading something. Maybe something is wrong on Amazon. Maybe something is amiss. I was just fact-checking you in real time. What you characterized is 100% true. How do you even explain? How does that happen? How does that happen? A show that YouTube flips the proverbial bird at every single day.
0: We get 3,500 views a day on YouTube. That's it.
10: Oh, you're being generous. It would barely that. YouTube flips us the proverbial bird every single day. And yet this hypothetical book that you're talking about is 6,000 spots on Amazon. Been out for a week, 6,000 spots below. Something that, are you paying a big marketing company to market
0: your book? No, my marketing company is just texting friends of mine and asking for their help.
10: It's all in-house. All in-house. There's something that explains that. It's either all bots or all foreigners, the audience that you're talking about. And I think as time goes on, we'll be able to have some delineating information that will enable us to maybe make a definitive statement on what that audience actually is.
9: Let's, as long as we're here, let's all remember, as long as
0: this is going to transition to where I want to go next. So finish your point.
9: I just want to say, if we're genuinely frustrated why there's just too much money is a bad excuse in this circumstance, it's a bad excuse in every circumstance. But people use it all the time as why things just have to be the way they are. There's money there for them to get. Who's going to begrudge them that? I think we have to ask better questions than that.
0: Well, and that's what Aaron's doing. Aaron, you're pointing out if your audience is the halal right and selling them a book, but again, we're just hypothetically speaking, you're coming out with a book about how to become a Christian and you're selling that to the halal right.
10: Probably not going to sell very well. It might end up with 9 reviews after 1 week. Hypothetically speaking.
0: Which brings me to this dinner I had last night here in DC, Capitol Hill Club. I'd not been there since 2018. And, I'm not going to reveal at all who I was with. I'm not even going to hint. Let's just say that there was enough influence at this table that it's prompted me to address something here on the show. I'm a J.D. Vance guy. I've let that be known. I think he's our best chance to hold on to the next generation of young men. I think he's the best communicator that we have had on the right in my era of voting when it comes to communicating on our issues. Tucker's going to be way more of a problem for him than I thought. And I thought that a lot of it, and this came up organically in the conversation, inevitably everybody finds out I'm from Iowa. They want to talk presidential politics every single time. And again, if I were not sitting at a table with people of influence, or that know influencers, I would not be saying this today. But I really thought that what Trump has done in essentially excommunicating Tucker maybe has settled the matter. No. And it's not really even the anti-Israel stuff. I mean, we're having a big debate about this within the church theologically right now. It's the conversation we just had. That's the issue. There is real belief that Tucker Carlson, within conservative evangelical circles, there's real belief that Tucker Carlson is essentially a double agent, that he's a Tokyo Rose for Muslim interests. And even before we have some kind of eschatological conversation, and let me also say this. I don't like roll and hang out with the John Hagee crowd. I've never even met John Hagee. Okay. So I was not at a table with a bunch of 75-year-old Christian Zionist boomers last night who only watch Fox News. This is the people I roll with. I'm hanging out here with the people that are our people that are here. And no, Chip Roy was not among them. In fact, I was hoping to have dinner with Chip last night instead. He's still back in Texas campaigning for AG. He's not even here in D.C. right now. So he wasn't there. All right. And I was surprised at how much damage within this group. Again, if I was sitting around with a bunch of 72-year-olds who grew up reading The Late Great Planet Earth and watching John Hagee, I would not be surprised. But the fact that it filtered down into my circle of people I know, that when we're being brutally honest with each other and just sitting around and nobody's rolling tape or running a camera, we now can really vent our spleens. This is going, and not having Charlie here will be an issue for him. Because Charlie, JD, what did he become a Catholic just like 5 years ago? Just a few years ago, right, Todd? He's a recent convert, right?
9: Relatively recent, yeah.
0: Yeah. So already he's going to be kind of new at this. Second, we're not his native tribe. You know, Charlie would have been one heck of a tour spirit guide to walk you through all of that. But sadly, tragically, he's not with us to do that anymore. This is way more of an issue than I thought. And I actually thought Tucker becoming more radicalized and more Arab and more Muslim would actually make it easier for JD, because now he's just made it way obvious who he really is or what he's become. The opposite, I think, now is true. I think it's actually made it tougher. And in states like Iowa and South Carolina, where evangelicals dominate, I do think the vice president and his team for 2028 are going to be more prepared for this than I thought, more prepared to answer questions about this than I thought. And I would not be doing my job if I didn't share that. And again, I was certainly the most pro-JD person at this table last night. I'll say that. You guys have any quick thoughts that conversation?
9: Is the implication, because Tucker isn't just a wingnut, but perhaps a double agent?
0: Yes.
9: And he had a lot to do with recruiting J.D. Vance into that vice presidency seat, that somehow J.D. Vance is not only tainted by implication, but involved on some level. Is that what we're saying?
0: Yeah, pretty much. Yeah. Yeah. Blew my mind. Tucker has ruined his reputation within evangelicalism. With the exception of one particular sect of people, his name is mud. Yes, mud.
9: If anybody's capable of verbalizing an argument that counters that, it's J.D. Vance. And secondly, if that gets outside of rooms like that and is bespoken, it better have the goods. So, I mean, it is fascinating.
0: I think he's going to have to address it head on as a presidential candidate. Regardless of what the relationship between Trump and Tucker is, he as an individual is going to have to address this. And I wouldn't have said that even a week ago, frankly.
10: Yeah, to me, the implication there is fairly hard to believe, but I have seen this, let's just say, what's a less strong word for implied on social media several times?
0: Suspected
10: because of the instrumental role that Tucker Carlson played. But remember, a lot of things have changed in 2 years. Okay, that was 2 years ago. A lot of things have changed. There were maybe some suspicions about Tucker Carlson. Hey, what's he going to do now that he's on his own? But remember, 2 years ago, what were we doing? Or maybe that was 3 years ago now.
0: He
10: was hosting the Family Leadership Summit here in Des Moines.
0: Yep.
10: So there were serious, you know.
0: He'd get booed off the stage if he showed up at the Leadership Summit this July. Booed
10: correct.
0: Right off the stage.
10: So
0: from
10: you,
0: the same crowd that applauded him.
10: I think if you are suspecting this, implicating this, like Todd said, you better have the goods for this, because you need to give at least some benefit of the doubt, some grace to Vance, that maybe he's like, this is not the same Tucker Carlson that I knew 3 years ago.
0: Yep. But it's politics. Nuance and grace are in short supply, gentlemen. But he's going to have to address it. What Tucker has done to himself and the way he's targeted Christian evangelicals, and we're still the dominant Republican primary voter base in this country, that goes down a lot further than even I feared that it did. And I say that as a JD 2028 guy, which is exactly why I'm saying it. So be prepared to address it. Hour two is next.
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1: Uncontexted Dace 2 Electric Boogaloo. Top five people to play Steve in the Steve Day Show made-for-TV movie. Kevin James. Stephen Root. Vincent D'Onofrio. David Anthony Higgins. Or Marco Rubio.
0: Marco Rubio.
2: Excellent.
0: That meme of Rubio getting all the jobs is...
2: Yes.
0: That's it. That's chef's kiss level stuff. There does seem to be a consensus, right, on Kevin James. I'm fascinated by the Vincent D'Onofrio selection just because he's a hella actor, man. Okay. I mean, he would absolutely crush it. But there does seem to be a consensus on Kevin James for sure around those who have... who are, you know, asking this question. People are talking, of course. Yes.
1: Isn't he getting into more serious acting now, or maybe he's just trying to get back into acting, Kevin James? Didn't he have like a, it wasn't a rom-com, it was like a drama that he was in, like some movie that he was in recently. I think it was maybe even one of those independent, like, wholesome faith-based...
0: I think it was an angel rom-com that he was in around Valentine's Day. Where he got left at the altar in Italy and then met the love of his life afterwards. Yeah.
1: Next up, we go to Jeff Gibson, who says, if Trump does right as a showman he is, the celebration around America 250, Independence Day, bringing the troops home in time to be part of the events, plus dramatic drop in gas prices, Republicans may even pick up seats in November.
2: Well,
0: I go ahead, Todd.
2: It takes more than just doing. He has to do everything he can as a showman, and then be betting on some pretty good luck at this point. But so I will buy that if everything breaks right, something you're say is remotely possible.
0: I think it's higher than remotely possible. I don't think it's likely. But I think it's higher than remotely possible, because if I had to guess, this is exactly what is being planned up the road from where I'm at. All right. So, you know, I'm at the 300 block of Pennsylvania Avenue right now. Yeah. So if I had to guess further up the block there at 1600, this is probably what they are thinking. Now, there's another side to this. You know, I mean, the Iranian regime's going to have some say.
2: Yeah, that's what I'm saying.
0: I mean, they're going to have some say in this. They don't get a lot of say, but they get some, you know, and, you know, clearly Trump has not gotten the deal out of them to justify the capital being spent politically. Otherwise, he'd have left. He'd be out and we'd be, you know, hopefully getting back to some normalcy in our fuel economy. So that price point for Trump to feel like his efforts have been justified have not been met. So we've still got this scenario where either the Iranians meet it or we extract it, you know, and that's kind of the holding pattern we've been on for a couple of weeks now. But I am confident that what's being articulated here is what's probably being planned and believed up the road for sure. In fact, at my dinner last night, this was shared with me. In fact, this something very similar to this post.
1: All right. Next up, we go to DJ Miller, who's

0: as odds have now crossed into 60-40 territory for the Democrats to pull off a flip hat trick for Florida, Iowa, and Ohio governors' mansions.
1: Oh, I don't think they're that great at all. No, I would absolutely sell.
0: I'd say that's like a...
1: I'd say it's 60-40 for Iowa, but no all way three is of it those, more than 50-50 for the other two.
0: All three of those...
1: Especially Florida, especially Florida.
0: All three of those, that's like a... All three, that's what we're talking about. Yeah. Not just some of the three or one of the three. All three, that's like 5 to 10% chance, I would say.
1: 100% agree with that, 5 to 10%, yes.
2: Then we're agreed, sell.
0: John Bellick is next on the conservative movement and those who have shown us who they really are since Trump's arrival. Jonah Goldberg is the most disappointing. Phil Vischer isn't even a close second. I just found this fascinating because it was kind of some random strays here.
2: Yeah, I don't think Jonah Goldberg is the most disappointing. I think he's one of the more predictable ones, actually. I'm selling. I have way more disappointment over a lot of other people than Jonah Goldberg.
0: David French.
1: I think who you're the most disappointed by is entirely subjective. And so if John is more disappointed by Jonah Goldberg, totally fine with that. But so if it's from John's perspective, then he's entitled to that opinion. I don't think it's an outrageous one. But if it's based on my perspective, it's not even close. The VeggieTales are evangelical children's royalty. Think Captain Kangaroo, Romper Room, that level of market dominance within a children's subculture. And so many of us who have either grown up evangelical like Aaron has in this era or raised evangelical children like I have, to watch one of the architects of all of that incredible content succumb to the darkness. That was you broke me moment for me. So if it's John's opinion, buy. If it's my opinion, sell.
0: All right, we have an involuntary submission from Dacian Memes for Pumpkin Spiced Queens, shared by Jonathan. Quote of the year, buy, sell, or hold. Quote, if I can't hold it, I'm just going to pee.
2: That got Steve. That got on air?
0: Yeah.
1: How did that get on the air yesterday, by the way?
0: So here's the thing. I was asking you, hey, you ready to go? So here's the little secret. You had a plane to catch. So we had
1: to record the second hour.
0: We had to tape the second hour of the show at 10 a.m. Central Time, which is an hour before we went live for the first hour. And so that's a pretty tight window, and I've got to process those things as well and get them up before we even start the live show, because I've got stuff to take care of during the live show. And I hit the record button for the second segment, and I didn't have your channel muted. And I'm like, I don't have time to fix this. We don't have time to stop and go back and make sure. So I figured people would get a kick out of it anyway. That's why I justified leaving it in. But sorry, Steve.
1: I don't know that it's the quote of the year.
0: Oh, it's the quote of the year. Yeah.
1: It's me, so I'll buy. I love me some me. I'll buy it. Yeah.
0: Todd.
2: Well, then I'm going in the... I'm selling. Let's not speak this into existence any longer.
0: Next, we go to James Benoy, who says Michigan and Utah will play each other in the first round of the college football playoffs in an epic showdown.
2: That's just quality trolling there.
1: That is quality trolling there. That'd be a tremendous matchup, actually. So, I could see it happening. I could. I think both teams probably have about the equal chance, somewhere in their 30 to 40% range of getting into the playoff. I could see that happening. So, yeah, I'll buy that would be quite an event. Yeah, I think that'd be... I mean, the whole thing with Kyle Whittingham in Utah is amazing. I mean, they wanted him to... They were going to let him stay on, but they wanted him to have him square all their management, his management and recruiting decisions past the athletic director. So essentially kind of like a kept man, which they knew he would never do, to kind of get him to walk away on his own. I mean, the whole thing is kind of amazing, frankly. It's the kind of story that if we didn't have all the meta stuff happening right up here with the sport, would be completely consuming it. Most of your off-season fodder. The kind of story that when we were growing up did consume off-season fodder, but nowadays it's just kind of a postscript as we're all discussing up here, you know, what's going on. But it's really quite the story.
2: Oh, man. Did everybody just enjoy Steve Dace, the Michigan fan right there, talk about the weird stuff going on at Utah after the last couple of years at Michigan? Yeah, I enjoyed it immensely. Good grief. Yeah, things were a little weird over there at Utah. Okay.
1: If I can't hold it, I'm just going to pee.
2: Yes.
0: Trumpet Tiger has this. With the Massey defeat in Kentucky, his supporters will actively support the Democratic candidate, not just in the 4th Congressional District, but everywhere across the country. We will see the vast majority of these people were never principled about conservatism, but rather trying to attack Trump through Massey.
2: I will buy that this is possible. And this is, well, and it cuts always in both ways. People are, Steve's point about making things personal, it's not just a candidate thing. It's everybody who lets Trump bust their brains with their alligator logos. This happens everywhere. Listen, I think one of the reasons why they're, it not the only reason, I have to pull a Steve here and make sure that I'm not saying it's the only reason, but I do think one of the reasons that there wasn't a red wave is that Trump, there's no way Trump supporters were going to let the Republican Party move on without him. And so they stayed home and did not vote in a lot of cases. And because everybody wants what they want these days, their guy, their tribe, et cetera, et cetera, et cetera. So this is the other side of that. I can absolutely see it happening. How many will it be a defining reason? I don't know. But I think this is a reasonable assertion that this is how people will behave.
1: I think plays right into last hour's conversation. These people are real, but the place is not real, right? Meaning that you operate under the assumption that because you see a concentration of this online, that there is a concentration of this, when nothing could be further from the truth. I mean, let's say even 20% of our base, hardcore anti-Zionist, borderline anti-Semitic, if not all the way, on some spectrum of anti-Zionist to anti-Semite. It's not 20%, by the way, but let's just say that it is. All right. I mean, 20% of the 77 million people that voted for Trump is, what is that? 10% would be 7 million, right? So you're talking roughly 10 million people. Yeah, you bet. When you're online, that would make you think you're surrounded by this. But if you spread it out over 50 states and then take out how many of them are foreigners, how many of them are just Groyper kids in the mom's basement who aren't leaving anyway because the code red's chill, right? So they're just online poop posting for giggles, you know, and mammary glands. Take that percentage out. Then you go from, you know, it's 10 million, but it's spread out over 50 states. I don't know. Are we down to 5 or 6 million now? And when you spread that out nationally in a country of our size, that's jack frickin' squat. Online might seem like a ton, okay? Particularly on an app like X, where only 20% of Americans are active. Maybe it's 25. I think it's 25 now. It was 20, but Elon's grown it. So if you're following online, this submission will be undoubtedly true. If you're following what will happen in actual results in the real world, it's undoubtedly not. So, you know, one scenario is a buy and one scenario is a sell.
0: All right, next up we go to C. Smith, who has this. There will be four candidates for the GOP in 2028 for president. J.D. Vance, Marco Rubio, Ron DeSantis, and Nikki Haley. Vance and DeSantis will split the conservative Republican vote. Rubio and Haley will split the moderate vote. Haley will get the women vote as well and win.
2: I'm going to cut myself.
1: No chance.
2: I'm absolutely going to cut myself.
1: I'll be the Republican nominee before Nikki Haley will be, and I'm dead serious about that.
2: Can we please have a moratorium on this until after the midterm?
1: She won't even run. And I don't believe Rubio will run without some preemptive assurance from Trump that he has a real, at least a real shot at his endorsement, if not his upfront endorsement. Rubio is still relatively young politically. He could be a Vance running mate. Donald Trump, let's just, and this is, by the way, you know, the conversation that we had at our dinner table last night. And I was surprised. I was really the only real pro Vance person at this table, given who all was at this table. I was very surprised. And it was, for most of the people there, the Tucker stuff and the anti-Western stuff and the Muslim stuff that Tucker is now spewing. But we all did agree on this. Trump is going to pick the next nominee. Whoever Trump endorses is going to be the nominee, period. And Nikki Haley's not going to run, so.
2: I'm drinking Potomac water right now as we speak. It's way more it's way more refreshing than that question.
1: Nice.
0: Daryl has this. Trump endorsing Paxton is a warning shot at John Thune to get on board with the Save America Act and get it passed. Or he's getting a Trump-endorsed primary opponent in 2028.
1: Very possible.
2: Hope so, yeah.
1: Very possible. I think that what Aaron pointed out in his montage today, one of the deftest political moves I've seen in my career. Remember that feeling of dread I had that day right after the Texas primary in March? I think he's going to endorse Cornyn. Cornyn finished a little ahead. It was like a point, maybe. Ahead of Paxton, but there was a third candidate in the race, a conservative congressman, Wesley Hunt. So he siphoned off enough votes so that Paxton could not win outright. And I thought Trump would close ranks. And I think Paxton thought it too. Because Trump also, when he was teasing his endorsement, and I want the person that I don't endorse to drop out of the race so we can unify and move on. So Paxton comes right out before Trump's going to make his endorsement and says, you know what, I'll drop out. Provided that, you know, John Cornyn promises that he'll vote to alter the filibuster so we can pass the SAVE Act and Republicans pass the SAVE Act. I'll drop out. That's how important that legislation is. That move right there. That was, you know, I've always wanted to be called crafty. That was crafty. That was cunning, even. And it's why Ken Paxton is probably going to be the next United States senator from the state of Texas, because he did it. But I think the next far-reaching implication of that move, it could be very well a post like this. I could see it. Okay. So I'll buy.
2: Steve, I'm fascinated to ask, based on everything you just said, and I want your quickest possible reaction, because I think it's deeper than that as well, but let's say that doesn't happen. Let's say Cornyn still defies this in Texas with the issues we talk about and does beat Paxton. What are your initial thoughts? What does that mean?
1: I'd be as stunned, Todd, as if monkeys flew out of my butt. I mean, I don't, of all the L's for a Trump endorsement to take, for it to be that one would be amongst the most, I just said what Paxton did is amongst the deftest political moves I've seen. That would be amongst the most gobsmacked things I've seen in my whole career, that scenario.
0: One more quickly before the break. Joel G.J. says the immigration moratorium needs a trad wife exemption. Buy, sell, or hold.
1: Have you seen those posts where they find like hot illegal aliens? Like she's a nine. She can stay. Have you seen that stuff? Oh, that's cracked me up. But you know what? Most of your trad wives are probably going to come from like Eastern Bloc European countries. So, okay. I'll buy. Todd?
2: Sell.
1: Why are you a sell?
2: Yeah, no exceptions.
1: No exceptions. I like it. Back with more Buy, Sell, or Hold in a moment.
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0: 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All right, let's get through as many of the buy, sell, or hold submissions as we can. Then Todd and Aaron are going to finish up strong in the overtime for subscribers. Aaron, fire away.
1: We'll continue on with TC Turtle, who wants to re-up his submission from July of last year. Hunter Biden will be a guest on Tucker Carlson's show, Buy, Sell, or Hold.
0: Hmm. Well, Candace is Tucker adjacent. We've got to give this guy the dub, kind of like you did in the montage for my prediction last week. It wasn't precisely right, but it was right in the neighborhood of that NAACP clip, right? Okay, so you gave me the helmet sticker, Aaron. We're at least Tucker adjacent with Hunter Biden doing an ebony and ivory online conjugal visit with Candace Owens this week, right? I mean, I got to give the guy, dude, peace out. Pour one out, dude. You earned it.
2: Yep.
0: Bye. You called that one pretty close. Yes.
2: Correct.
1: Next up, we go to this. Tea Party Trucking says this. When Todd and Steve whisper, then scream, it's unprofessional and forces the listener to constantly adjust the volume. Buy, sell, or hold. Steve and Todd are unprofessional.
2: Buy.
0: Well, I don't know if, I don't know if it, we are in that instant, but as a general rule, we are. So I will buy. Yes.
2: There we go.
1: Next, we go to Iowa Man.
0: I'll buy.
1: Elliot Page.
2: Me too!
1: Ellen Page will play the Hunk. I think maybe it means the Hulk.
2: Yes.
1: Will play the Hulk in the next remake before Steve is asked to speak at CPAC.
2: Yes. I mean,
0: the Elliot Page stuff, man, is ruthless. I've seen her get just the complete crap just beaten out of her, all forms of humiliation. I mean, it's just brutal. It's absolutely brutal, man. It is the epitome of what the devil hates the most is to be mocked. Holy cow.
2: It's all warranted. All warranted. Bye.
1: Next is this. 60-second man says, Massey felt the full force of King Trump for his Epstein and J6 work, and not because of his votes. Meanwhile, in spite of her votes against his agenda, Murkowski gets a pass from the wrath of his royal highness.
0: Well, I think this is a fair take, too, which is why I have the most defensive position. I understand where both people are coming, both sides are coming from to a degree, for sure. And it's just it's very hard. You know, I saw Kevin Sorbo posting about this yesterday, or maybe it was 2 days ago. And I completely agree, you know. Whatever you think of Thomas Massie, shouldn't we be going after John Thune just as hard as Massie to get the Save America Act passed? Because his job is not to tell us if he has the votes. His job is to get the votes. He's not the majority counter. He's the majority leader. So his job is to lead, right? And I do think this is a fair take. And I do think, regardless of what you think of Massie's latest political manifestation in the last year, he's earned a good amount of the principled accolades that he's received, like from our friend and former colleague, Steve Baker, for example, because of his overall body of work prior to this last year or two has, in my opinion, been overall exemplary. So that's what also made this so tough. In some respects, the devotion that Thomas Massie and Donald Trump have both received is justified, at least somewhat. Whatever you may think of Trump in total, as we've pointed out on our show many times, he is really leading the only organized pushback movement against the spirit of the age in America today. He's leading the only one that is truly punching back. Now, sometimes, man, it feels like we punch ourselves in the face, not going to lie. But he's the only one leading a movement that is consistently punching back against the spirit of the age. And Massie has been a man of principle and exemplary public service throughout much of his career. And so both of these men have earned at least some of the devotion that they have received. And Massey's overall career is worthy of your post here, sir, and the criticism. I don't deny that. So I'll buy.
2: Yeah, I'll buy as well. Look, everybody is on the hook for adjusting with the times. I mean, Trump is in the montage talking about I win. Well, you know, Trump didn't win during COVID. It hurt him no matter what you think about whether the election was ultimately stolen or not. And he had to become a different kind of candidate in some respects to win the second time. This goes for all the voters. This goes for just a congressman, whether you're on the local school board. You don't ever get to put it on autopilot. And if you do, even if you do have that legacy of doing a lot of good things, you've opened yourself up for a whooping. So Steve's analysis is dead on. No matter how much good you've done, the next election is the one that matters. And you, if you just think people are supposed to start building statues of you now, you've lost the script.
1: Next, we go to Chit Bat Crazy, who says Bill Maher is the left's version of Steve Dace. Also obligatory, Bill speaks at CPAC before Steve does.
0: Well, that is the latter is definitely a buy. That's You want to talk? You want to go on this, Todd? You seem anxious. Go ahead.
2: I definitely agreeing with the last part as you did. I think Bill Maher now. I see why you're saying that. I don't think Bill Maher historically necessarily. But right now, I think that's reasonable enough to say buy. It doesn't have to be a perfect overlap.
0: What are the odds that Bill Maher is saying these things to Democrats because he wants them to win, or he is saying things to them because he can keep the position that he has by remaining among them and not becoming one of us?
2: He genuinely seems to be a lot like you in that respect, his own guy. He does not he's not a joiner. I mean, he's doing a version right now. Yeah, he's still going to vote Democrat, but like, you know, you say, I need a speed bump. You know, I don't love everything the Republicans are doing, but look at all the demons over there. I mean, I think he's got his own calculus that's kind of like that. But I think he's absolutely a lot like you in the sense that, you know, listen, you have your own versions. I'll just go over here and be cool, groovy guy and get my prostitutes and smoke my pot over there. You know, don't need all of this. Steve, many times you said your own much more PG version of this. If all of this, you know, if I can't be doing this anymore, I'll just go over here with my family and be happy. So, I think this is reasonable.
1: Trade wacky tobacco for pumpkin spice. And there's a lot of
2: exactly.
1: similarities.
2: Exactly.
0: I remember talking to Charlie after he was on Bill's show. Was it last year? I think it was, right? After the election. Right after the election. Early 25. He's like, man, that was one of the toughest audiences I had. Because all he did was just smoke dope the entire time.
2: But going back, like, Steve, you've always been... This is the same Steve Dace you've always been. If you go back and follow him, he's had many different iterations of the show on different HBO or comedy. I don't know where it's all been and different names. But he's always talked to all kinds of people. He's even when he said the craziest things, he still seemed like the guy that afterwards, like, you want to go watch the Mets game or something like that.
0: I loved the Comedy Central version of Politically Incorrect, that panel show. I watched that all the time. I mean, the two political shows I watched the most coming of age politically in the early to mid 90s was Rush and his late night talk show and the panel show, which was the original Politically Incorrect that Bill Maher hosted on Comedy Central. Those are the two shows I watch the most.
2: Now, here's one thing. I don't think he'd necessarily admit it, but I think we're getting pretty close to the point where if it came down to Trump versus Kamala again, he might not tell you, but he might vote Trump.
0: Mm. Oh, in the McLaughlin group. Those are the three I watched the most growing up. Yeah.
1: Next, we go to David Hoyt, who says the same people telling Trump that millions will die if Iran gets a nuclear weapon are the same people that told him millions will die. He didn't shut down the country in 2020.
0: I'm going to sell, but I don't blame anybody for having this take at all. Our intelligence community does not deserve any of your benefit of the doubt. So why am I going to sell? Because Iran has already a record of kidnapping and murdering Americans. We have a pre-existing record of this occurring. These events did occur. These people were taken hostage. They were murdered. It has happened. So it's not the same thing. But I don't blame people at all, particularly now that we're just in this stall pattern. You know, it's one thing when we're over there and we're bombing them to smithereens. It's another thing we're just over there. Okay. Well, now I can't get on my phone. I can't get on my phone and watch great highlights, all right, of Iranian regime destruction. We're not doing that anymore. There's no more Epic Fury. And I'm paying $5 a gallon in gas. So now I'm getting Dutch doored here. Screwed on the way in, screwed on the way out. I'm not even getting entertained. We're not even blowing up and killing our enemies. But you're killing my budget, right? So given that reality and how much our intelligence community has deservedly lost the trust of any American with a double-digit IQ, I don't blame anybody for this take at all. I really don't. This is not me trying to have it both ways. I understand why you think this way. I just don't agree because there's a pre-existing condition here before the current political dynamic, and it is the demoniacs in Tehran, and they have killed our countrymen. So I'll sell, but I feel you at the same time.
2: I feel you a bit too, but I'm selling because this isn't apples to apples. This isn't just an intelligence community thing with COVID in 2020. This has to do with big pharma, magical power vaccines, out of control, expert class. Karen in the call, that was way, way more of a psyop than whatever's going on here, whether you like it or not.
1: Jennifer Harris says Steve should send a copy of Why Independence Day to Alexandria Ocasio-Cortez and Katie Turr.
0: You know, we had like a sec. You guys remember when we had a second wave of huge sales for Fauci and Biden?
2: Oh, yeah, and people did that for us.
0: We urged people to send a copy to Anthony Fauci at NIH. Remember that?
2: Yes.
0: Maybe that's a publicity thing we ought to try. Send a copy of Why Independence Day to Katie Turr and to Ocasio-Cortez. What do you think?
2: I'm in. Absolutely.
0: Yeah. We might have to. That's a pretty good idea. I mean, I'll buy. We may have to look at that, you know? That's not a bad idea. Yes. Gift AOC with a copy of YID.
2: Well, like you said, your publisher is there with you.
0: There you go. Yeah.
1: Next, we go back to Iowa Man. Ellen Page will play Rambo in the next remake before Steve is asked to speak at CPAC.
0: Ellen Page stuff, man.
1: You probably can't see any of this, can you, Steve?
0: I've actually got our Twitter feed up on my... So I'm in a new studio, guys, that are watching, again, behind the scenes. And so I can't... The picture's very small I'm looking back into. So, but I've got about a 40-second delay watching our X live feed on my laptop. So I'm looking at it right now, and oh my... Oh my. I'm going to buy, but the Ellen Page stuff is getting so brutal. I'm almost starting to feel some sympathy. Almost. It's just like, wow. This might be the most brutalized I've ever seen a single figure with just memes and trolls like this and gifts. I mean, this has got to be up there as an all-timer. Has to be.
2: I hope this is so contagious. My prediction that the bottoms out, not only this movie, I just hope Hollywood in general, I hope the movie theaters are just emptied out because of all this. That would be outstanding.
1: Next, we go to Fred, who has this. Circumcision is Steve's oratory kryptonite.
2: That's her.
0: The that's the problem fault. Is now I have to catch myself. What am I going to say? Because all kinds of things could be unintentional jokes. All right. You know, that are not intentional. I got a heads up about this story about one of our governor candidates in Iowa.
2: I see what you did there, Steve, but you don't.
0: See? And a person said, hey, they're coming out with a story tomorrow that Zach Lane, one of your governor candidates, invested in a company that after he divested from it became essentially a sex toy. Instead, went from men's health to sex toys, okay? And wanted to kind of gauge what my reaction would be, what I thought the media would do. And I said, well, I don't know. I mean, our primary base hates our local paper. I have no idea how much that story will penetrate. I really don't. And there was a long pause at the other end of the phone. I'm like, what? And then I realized what I had said completely unintentionally. Okay. This is the world in which we live right now. It is what it is, you know? So
1: I kind of feel like you're trying to circumnavigate the prompt here. This is your...
0: I am.
1: Yeah.
0: I am. I got several sympathetic notes from people could see that they saw me back on my heels for like the first time ever on the circumcision question. Yes. Yeah. I wasn't ready for it. You got me. You did. I had to just kind of take that one. Take the L.
1: All right. Last one before you get out of here, Steve. Iowa man, once again, Ellen Page will play Malcolm X in the next remake before Steve is asked to speak at CPAC.
2: Burn, Hollywood, burn.
0: The Malcolm X.
2: It's great. It's great.
0: Gosh. Oh my gosh, that's incredible. And white at the same time. Incredible. All right, I do have to get out of here. The meetings that I came all the way out here for are now going to consume the rest of my day. So Todd and Aaron, they're going to take you the rest of the way in the overtime for Blaze TV subscribers. I'm sure there's plenty of more of Ellen Page gifts and memes for them to comment upon at blazetv.com/dace. Gentlemen, I'll catch you later.
2: You bet.
1: Sounds good.
0: Go hard, Romans 8:28.

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4: Well, it happened. It happened. What we feared was going to happen did happen in Kentucky. Gallarin beat Thomas Massie in the Kentucky primary. Well, Kentucky, congratulations. You got rid of a conservative, and you replaced him with a Republican. And you know what's great about Republicans? They have done so much and so well with the executive, the House, and the Senate majorities, which is why we have the SAVE Act. Oh, wait. Wait, hold it. No. Okay. But obviously, I mean, we were able to codify the president's agenda in law, right? Wait, hold it. Well, how about fixing property taxes, though, and health care, making sure that the abortion pill doesn't just replace surgical abortions? Never mind. Well, at least this guy is a Republican, okay? And that's what Trump wanted. And again, congratulations on that. Meanwhile, we have Republican Mitch McConnell in office, who doesn't know where he even is, but he's still in office, so that's good. John Thune couldn't get a critical piece of legislation passed in the Senate that could save America, even though he has a majority and 84% support from the American people, a bill, by the way, that could help eliminate the voter fraud.
8: Yeah.
4: President Trump keeps harping on 6 years later. Maybe you should have saved some of your ire for them.
8: Yeah.
4: I don't know. But the president did. At least he did pleasantly surprise me yesterday with his endorsement of Ken Paxton over John Cornyn.
8: Yeah, he did.
4: That was something. Hasn't he seen the ads, though? Cornyn votes with Donald Trump 99.9% of the time. Why didn't he want him around?
8: Said that in his response to Larry.
4: So good. I mean, it's really frustrating. And I don't know how many other people are irritated with the Massie thing. I don't know if you've been following his career. I don't know if you know how conservative this guy is. I mean, something like 95% with, Heritage Foundation or Freedom Works. He's in the 90s with everybody. Yeah.
8: On conservatism. Well, we found out yesterday during the Glenn Beck program that you and I are doing this week, that he voted against Trump 9% of the time.
4: Right. Okay. Right.
8: So why don't you...
4: Which means he was with him 91%
8: of the
4: time.
8: All I know is the 9%.
4: Yeah, that's okay. All you know. And that's all that counted, I guess.
9: I thought it was interesting that his opponent, the now nominee for Kentucky 4,
4: mm-hmm.
9: Ed Gowrine, refused to debate Thomas Massie, which...
4: Yeah.
9: I mean, congratulations if you can win a primary without even showing up to a debate.
4: All people knew was he's a former Navy SEAL. He's an American hero. And he was running against Massie. I guess that's all it took. So, again, congratulations on that. It worked.
9: Yeah, I mean,
4: it worked.
9: President Trump won the war.
4: Yeah, he did.
9: Against Thomas Massie.
4: Yeah, so he did.
9: There you go.
4: And again... Man, there are other fish to fry.
9: Mm-hmm.
4: Yeah. Republicans and Democrats alike
9: I you might need that war chest in November for battles against Democrats in hotly contested seats, but no, I mean, that's cool. You used it on a primary between Republicans.
10: Yeah, it was the most spending in U.S. history in a House primary.
8: Wow.
10: Most spending ever. Most expensive election ever. Here is President Trump on Thomas Massie.
9: Well, this is...
11: Your candidate can beat him, and well, what are you seeing?
12: Yeah, Thomas Massie's a terrible congressman. He's been a terrible congressman from day one. Dealing with him is just a horrible... I don't think he's a Republican. I think he's actually... I think he's actually a Democrat. He's not a libertarian. You know, sometimes they say he's really a Democrat.
10: No,
12: he votes
10: he's really
12: against
10: not.
12: Us all the
10: Democrat.
12: Time. He voted against the border wall. He voted against...
10: No, he didn't.
12: ...men playing in women's sports.
10: No.
12: He voted against transgender for everybody.
10: No, he didn't.
12: He
10: I can't take it.
9: Wait, what do you mean?
10: He voted against the big, beautiful bill, which had those things in it, but it was the spending he couldn't handle. God,
9: let's see his tweet yesterday, if you want to see that.
10: Horrible Congressman Thomas Massie put out an old endorsement from many years ago.
9: Many years ago.
10: Of him by me before I found out. That he was the worst congressman in the history of our country.
9: Wow, that's
10: I endorsed Ed Gallerine and a true American patriot, which Massie knows full well. So the statement that he put out is fraudulent, just like he is fraudulent.
9: Okay, let's go to the community note on X yesterday, if you'd like.
10: Massey's sharing of Trump's endorsement is not fraudulent. Trump endorsed Massie. Get this. It was so long ago. It was like, I don't know, another century.
9: Okay.
10: Either that or it was May 10th, 2022, four years ago.
8: In today's world, that's a long time ago.
10: I guess. Trump's about face is, this is the community note continuing. Trump's about face is due to Massie's support of releasing the Epstein files, opposition to current wars, amnesty for illegals, and wasteful spending hidden in recent bills.
8: Yeah, and that's the big, beautiful
9: bill. Yeah, that's voting the big, against the big,
10: beautiful bill. Yeah.
9: So, wow, he's, horrible Congressman Thomas Massie. What is he's the worst congressman in the history of our country.
10: Holy cow.
9: So, wow, worse than Hakeem Jeffries?
10: Wow. Yeah,
9: Maxine
10: that's something.
9: Waters?
10: That is something.
9: AOC?
10: Yep.
9: Rashida Tlaib? Adam Schiff? Eric Swalwell? Nancy Pelosi? Ilhan Omar? All better than Thomas Massie, according to the president.
10: Oh, you could name a million Republicans, too, who are worse than Thomas Massie. You got two of them in office that we talk about all the time, Susan Collins and Lisa Murkowski. Way worse than Thomas Massie. And Massey's not in favor of any of that trans stuff.
8: Yeah, any of
10: it's unfortunate, but, you know, it's water under the bridge now. What are you going to do? It's just too bad. Here's Thomas Massie conceding.
13: I would have come out sooner, but I had to call my opponent and concede, and it took a while to find Ed Gallerine in Tel Aviv.
10: So?
13: I did get to call. I have called and conceded the race. We've been honorable the whole time, and we're going to stay that way.
10: Ooh, okay. So that's just him saying that Gallerine supports Israel.
9: Yeah. Oh,
10: that's
9: yeah.
10: his way of.
9: 100%, yeah.
10: Okay.
9: So
8: wait, he wasn't in Tel Aviv?
10: No.
9: I don't think so. No. But we're going to remain honorable. But let me get this dig in about Israel.
10: Yeah.
8: Right.
9: Okay.
10: Right. That was weird.
9: That was
10: okay. That's weird.
9: He betrayed himself in the same breath.
10: Yeah. That's okay. That's not good.
8: I'm a little shocked right now.
10: What are you?
8: I thought he was in Tel Aviv.
10: No, he wasn't.
8: Like
10: he wasn't.
8: Tel Aviv, Kentucky? Even?
10: No.
8: Not even that?
10: Not even there.
9: I'm going to fact check that just to make sure.
8: Okay.
9: Sorry, I don't think so.
10: Then we've got John Thune talking about Trump's Paxton endorsement. I bet he's happy about it, right? Is he thrilled? Let's see.
14: Given that you've spent months trying to encourage, persuade the president to endorse John Cornyn in the Texas primary, and given that the NRSC has invested heavily to help Cornyn win that primary, how personally disappointed or frustrated are you with the president's decision to endorse Kenny Paxton today?
15: Well, I think you all know my position on this issue. I've made it very clear for months now. And Senator Cornyn is a principled conservative. He is a very effective senator
10: Get out of here.
15: For the state of Texas. And but I don't, none of us control what the president does. He made his decision about that. That doesn't change the way I feel. I am certainly supportive of, will continue to be supportive of Senator Cornyn and his reelection.
16: How much harder than me?
8: We'll still send him a bunch of money.
10: I think that's the last nail in Cornyn's political coffin. There's no way he wins now, right? Paxton was already ahead. This is just going to cement that deal, I would think.
8: I would hope.
10: I mean, all the rest of the endorsements certainly have. So, and John Thune, is he going to be public enemy number one now?
8: Maybe.
10: There's a guy who deserves it.
8: Yeah.
10: If it turns out that way.
8: He deserves it now.
10: He can't.
8: As far as I'm concerned.
10: Yeah, he does. He deserved it before because he wouldn't do what was necessary to get the Save America Act passed.
8: We've played all the videos of his excuses, and none of them are legitimate.
10: Yeah. Nope. He just didn't. He didn't care.
8: Right.
10: It was too hard, I guess. He didn't want to take the necessary steps in order to make it happen to where they could get to a majority vote after the filibuster. Wouldn't have been that tough.
8: Nope.
10: But, I mean, it'd be over by now, too.
8: Yeah.
10: For sure.
8: It would be
10: long over by now, and we could have the Save America Act passed. Here's Chuckie Schumer on the Texas Senate race.
17: Look, Texas is a huge mess for the Republicans. And I believe that we're in much better shape taking back Texas than we were a few days ago, and I think we're going to win Texas.
18: Peter Schumer, but you know how expensive Texas is. It costs hundreds of millions of dollars. Is the DSCC and SMP willing to spend as much as it takes to win in Texas?
17: Let me just say, Tallarico is talking to people about their real needs. Paxson and Cornyn, both of those people are talking about things that Texans don't care about. And so we are going to win Texas, and we are going to win Texas, whether it's Cornyn or Paxson.
10: Like, he knows what Texans care about. Shut up.
8: Jeez. No, he's on it. He's got his thumb
10: finger
8: on the pulse.
9: So the margin in the Senate, obviously, is already incredibly thin for Republicans.
10: Mm-hmm.
9: And they already showed yesterday with that Iran war powers vote that they just didn't show up. Several Republicans, Cornyn included, we're just not going to vote. And so that got through. The Democrats got that victory in the Senate yesterday. Ultimately, it's not going to mean anything, even if it gets through the House, because the president will just veto it. However, there could be things down the pike for the next 7 months.

0: done.
1: Mm-hmm.
0: It's going to be interesting to see, because if you think the Senate hasn't done anything so far, it's probably going to get even worse for Trump.
1: Mm.
2: I mean, all Thune had to do was one
0: I know,
2: thing.
0: Bro.
1: One thing.
2: He would have been hailed as a hero.
1: We would have loved it.
2: Hey, you keep saying 84%. I read yesterday 87%.
1: Wow.
2: I mean, it's unbelievable to me. He would have been hailed as a hero.
1: Mm-hmm.
2: He would have been hailed as not only mm-hmm. just a body of a Greek god in the bathhouse of the right. Senate. He would have been hailed as an American hero.
1: Yeah.
2: And yet here we are.
0: Agreed.
1: No kidding.
0: Because that's what Republicans do.
1: Mm-hmm. Nothing. They do nothing.
0: Except for defeat themselves.
1: Yeah.
0: They're good at that.
1: Shoot themselves in the foot every single time. And that's what they're doing once again. So congratulations on that. I mean, if they'd done one thing, and
2: yeah,
1: it would have been the Save America Act, if they would have done that one thing,
2: yes, heroes.
1: We'd call this a success.
2: Heroes.
1: A massive success. Okay, well, at least you've taken a big step toward eliminating fraud in our elections. And, you know, hasn't the president been crying about that for 6 years? Yes, he has. And he won't do that. And he's not going after the guy who won't do it. I don't understand it.
2: Amazing.
1: But Thomas Massie, because he brought up the Epstein files and it irritated Trump, he's public enemy number one, which is unfortunate. But he's gone now.
0: He's gone.
1: At least in January, he will be gone from our political lives.
0: Yeah, he made that a point last night in his concession speech. I still have 7 months left in Congress.
1: Yeah. Well, now he can really be a maverick.
2: I know.
0: That's what I'm saying. The margins are so thin in places like the House and the Senate, both.
1: Yeah.
0: Of course, not that Massie was a vote that Trump could have counted on anyway.
1: Sheesh. Mm. Here's some of the endorsement from President Trump on Ken Paxton.
0: Okay.
1: Ken Paxton has my complete and total endorsement to be the next United States Senator from the great state of Texas. Ken is a true MAGA warrior who has always delivered for Texas and will continue to do so in the United States Senate. Ken Paxton has gone through a lot, in many cases very unfairly, but he is a fighter and knows how to win. Our country needs fighters and also loyalty to the cause of greatness. So, man, Cornyn had to be A, shocked, B, incredibly depressed about that.
0: Mm.
2: Yeah.
0: Well, let's see. You want to see clip five?
1: I do want to see that.
3: Well, you know, we've always had these family fights within the Republican Party, and then we unify in order to win the election in November. And we'll do that again. But I believe that in terms of our success in November, that Ken Paxton would be an albatross around the neck of our candidates and would likely lose to James Tallarico. I think we've come too far and worked too hard to risk that.
1: Surprise! What a
2: interesting,
1: what a surprising statement from him. You mean if you're not elected in the primary, the Republicans will lose the election? Is that what you think? Is that what you're saying? Huh? This is a surprising stance from him.
2: Yeah, I think it was his ex post that said that he had voted with Trump 99% of the time.
0: Oh, still doing that.
2: Yeah.
0: Come on, bro.
2: Yeah. I've worked closely with President Trump through both presidential terms. Okay, we got it.
1: And vote him with him more than 99% of the time.
0: Oh, let me see those receipts, please. Gosh.
1: He's consistently called me a friend in this race. It is now time for Texas Republican voters to decide if they want a strong nominee to help our GOP candidates down ballot and defeat Tallarico in November, or a weak nominee who jeopardizes everything we care about.
2: Uh-huh.
1: I trust the Republican voters of Texas. Now, that trust will end next Tuesday.
2: Will fade.
1: When we finally send you home.
2: Yeah, I mean, so many of the posts underneath that were, you know, just like, shut up.
1: Shut up.
2: Go home. We're tired of you. Really funny.
1: It's too bad, because again, he started out really strong. He was a strong conservative in the beginning, but you know, Washington beat him down, I guess, as so often is the case. And he's been terrible for quite some time now.
2: Yeah.
1: All right, when there are supply constraints on commodities, prices surge. You saw it with fuel prices.

0: prices when the Strait of Hormuz was blockaded. 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
1: Pat Gray Unleashed is back.
0: So a mixed bag yesterday from the president. On the one hand, Thomas Massie, not good. On the other hand, we had the Ken Paxton endorsement, which I like a lot. And we'll see. I think that carries the day this coming Tuesday. That would be my guess. Meanwhile, Hakeem Jeffries is talking about Trump supporters. I'll bet he had really nice things to say about Trump supporters.
2: Yeah, and see,
0: I can't wait.
2: When you see clips like this from Hakeem Jeffries, right, you forget instantly about all the Republican infighting. And you're like, holy crap.
0: Oh, right.
2: Here comes the next Speaker of the House. We can't let that happen.
0: No.
2: Yeah, this guy is insufferable.
3: I guess part of how we as House Democrats view this moment, either MAGA extremists are going to break the country or we're going to break them. And our goal is to break them. We will defeat them.
0: Wow.
3: We have to beat them electorally, and then we have to break their spirit. Because of the extremism that's being unleashed on the American people, that's completely and totally unacceptable.
2: Don't you want to reach across the aisle and shake hands with that guy?
4: Sure do. And I saw an interview with, I had sent it in because I think the show would just stop. Al Green, isn't that his name? Mr. Longhair.
2: They have his cane with him? Cane. Or Kane with him?
4: And it was like a, I don't know, 4-minute interview with him. Completely maddening.
0: Did he sing Let's Stay Together?
4: Because
0: it's more tolerable.
4: I was there for the hits, too, and he didn't do it.
0: Ah, okay.
4: You expect the artist to do the songs that you want to hear.
0: Yeah, right.
4: He didn't.
0: He's agonizing. Yeah.
4: Oh, man. Oh, man.
0: Man.
4: He was... You'd love Akeem.
0: Really?
4: Yeah, I don't
0: Ronald
4: think about
0: Reagan
4: that.
0: In comparison? You talk about extremists. There's...
4: Yeah.
0: Nobody more extreme than Hakeem Jeffries. Oh, man. They are so far away from the party that was dominated by JFK back in the 60s.
4: For sure.
0: It's unrecognizable. You know how they talk about, well, if Ronald Reagan were alive today, wouldn't even recognize his party. Oh, please. If JFK were alive today... He would believe that the Soviets have taken over the Democrat Party. And they have, really. I mean, that is kind of what happened.
4: Yeah.
0: Then we got Iran to deal with still.
2: Oh, yeah.
0: Yeah, which is fun. Here's President Trump talking about Iran yesterday.
5: Could you give us a couple of more days? Because we think they're being reasonable. I'm saying 2 or 3 days, maybe Friday, Saturday, Sunday, something, maybe early.
2: Monday.
5: Next week. A limited period.
2: Okay. Maybe next month.
5: We can't let them have a nuclear
2: maybe
5: weapon.
2: Maybe the first part of
5: if
2: January.
5: They had a nuclear weapon, they would start with Israel. They would blow it up. And they would blow it up fast. But they'd blow it up. And I'll tell you what, they go after Saudi Arabia. They go after Kuwait. They go after UAE. They go after Qatar. They go after...
4: And those are the people that asked you not to bomb them.
5: I think they go after the entire Middle East. And it would be a whole different negotiation. It would not be... It would be nuclear holocaust. And there's no question in my mind that they'd use it. There's no question. And I deal with these people. They're extremely radicalized. These are not people like what I deal with you.
6: You're a very nice guy. These are people that are seriously radicalized. They would use it. The only question, would it be the first minute, the first hour, or the first day?
4: Okay.
0: I mean, so we'll give them till, I don't know, Friday, Saturday,
2: well, two or
0: Sunday,
2: three days. Two
4: Monday.
2: Or 3 days.
0: 2 or 3 days, or Friday, Saturday, Sunday, Monday, maybe next week, maybe next month. I don't know, next year sometime.
4: Somewhere.
0: But like, no more than 2 or 3 days. first part of 2027 at the middle part of 20, by next summer, by a year from now, next summer, we should have our answer and decide whether or not we're going to attack him again. I don't like the delays over and over and over.
2: No,
0: again. I think it's taught them that they don't have to worry about what he says.
2: You see something like that, and you're like, United Nations with Iraq. Is that you?
0: Right.
4: Yeah. Now, I will say he's out there at the construction site.
2: Yeah.
4: For that press
2: That's
4: conference.
2: That's fun. Because
4: he dragged all the reporters out there to show off the new ballroom.
0: Mm-hmm.
4: And he brought him breakfast. I mean, I didn't.
2: Did he really?
4: Yeah, he brought him some kind of breakfast.
2: He knows they still hate him, though, right?
0: And, nice.
4: And he was out, had him brought him out there, and he joked about, in fact, the ones with where he shows the pictures of the ball, he jokes about holding up the pictures so it would cover up his waist.
2: Okay.
4: That would be.
6: Give that to me. I'll hold it. Okay. It's so beautiful. See, I look so thin. They'll say, oh, he's gotten so thin because I'm holding this. You don't have to look at my waist. You can look at this. You saw enough of my waist along with President Xi.
2: Wow.
0: Wow.
2: So he was.
0: He's a little self-conscious.
4: He right now, definitely
0: isn't he?
4: Is.
0: Dang.
4: Because he knows that he's put on a few lbs.
0: Mm. Yeah.
4: And it's noticeable. Mm-hmm. So just, it's got to tighten the belt a little bit.
0: But I mean, why doesn't he go to Trump RX? Or himself really cheap round of Ozempic?
4: You know, and they are cheap. I mean, they promoted. We talked about, this is so totally separate now. Okay, so there's a big Trump RX thing that we have today. But I wanted you to see first, since we're out there at the ballroom.
0: Mm-hmm.
4: And he talks about what they're doing and what the ballroom is. I like knowing this, but I don't want to know it.
0: Well, we shouldn't. I don't think we should know it. What's underneath the ballroom, that's all secure stuff for the president and the family and the administration. That's where they go in case of emergency, and nobody should know anything about it. But he talked about it yesterday.
4: He did. That's why.
0: Yeah.
6: The underneath part's a good question. It's far more complex than the upper. Because what you don't see are the floors that are beneath here. And they have very, very important rooms there. The most important. And this was the one opportunity for the military to do something. You know, they came. Normally, I'd build a ballroom on flat land. I wouldn't have any of this. It would have been built. I'm very fast. I'm a very fast builder. We're way ahead of schedule here, but we went down 6 stories. So it's actually far more complex than what's... The easy part is up. But again, we have a drone-proof roof. We have all... It's all sealed. And all of this that you see is totally sealed. And we use it as a drone port. We can have unlimited drones up there, and drones are what's happening right now.
4: That's what I'm saying.
0: Wow. Why are you telling us
2: I feel like the ballroom
0: this?
2: Just became a military target going forward for a hostile nation.
0: Yeah, and you just told them it's down 6 levels, so they can estimate what they need to do to get to those levels.
2: Why are we hearing all this?
0: I don't know.
4: I don't know either. I was just like...
0: Strange.
4: I mean, like I said, I'm happy. I mean, we always said that it was going deep.
0: Mm-hmm.
4: We knew that.
0: Yeah.
4: You know, we knew that, but I don't want to know that.
2: I don't either.
0: He also said yesterday that taxpayer money will not go to the ballroom.
2: Okay.
0: Now, is it going to what's underneath? I don't know, but that's...
4: Maybe.
0: That's perfectly fine with me because it's for national security.
4: Yeah.
0: So that part is fine.
4: There, yeah.
2: That's interesting. I'd like to hear that dichotomy mentioned there.
0: But the ballroom itself, he said, will be privately funded.
4: Mm-hmm. Yeah.
0: He said, even despite the Senate bill that's going through.
2: Well, since you've already talked about what's going into it, then go ahead and say, this is what the tax dollars are going for.
0: Right.
4: Well, he's double the size, so that's why it costs more. Are you dumb? You're very dumb. person. You're a very dumb person.
0: Yeah, I couldn't do the math there. So I'm wondering why the more you're sit. You said it's under budget, but it costs more.
4: Yeah. I doubled the size. Stupid.
0: Are bonehead.
4: You're a very dumb person.
0: So good. He also had more on Iran.
2: Oh, good.
0: Cut eight.
7: I'm not doing this politically. I'm just, look, everyone tells me it's unpopular, but I think it's very popular. When they hear that it's having to do with nuclear weapons, weapons that could take out Los Angeles, could take out major cities very quick, when they hear that, you know, when they're explaining, I'll tell you what, when we explain it to people, I don't really have enough time to explain to people. I'm too busy getting it done. But when they understand, I think it's frankly very popular. But whether it's popular or not popular, I have to do it. Because I'm not going to let the world be blown up on my watch. It's not going to happen.
4: Hmm. I appreciate that.
0: And by the way, stop the hammering! Remember that clip?
4: Yeah, they know that he's out there, right?
0: Was, yeah, you
4: they
0: know
4: he's out there.
0: President's out here. Should just calm down for just a second.
4: I would take a smoke break for a second.
0: Isn't it lunch? Can we get a late breakfast? Something.
4: Is there anything left over at the press table breakfast?
2: Well, somebody told the construction workers, look, the president's coming out in 30 minutes. Stay busy. We want to hear the construction. Yeah. It's in progress.
4: Keep working.
2: And they didn't care. They were like, that's what we were told to do.
0: So, there you go. Look, he doesn't care if it's popular or not popular.
2: Well, he was told that it's unpopular, but he thinks it's very popular.
4: And I will tell you this. I can explain it to you and you'd understand it, but I don't have time to explain it.
2: I don't have time for that. What do you think I am? You think I'm the President of the United States?
4: Done.
2: I never have access to the bully pulpit. What are you talking about? I don't have time for that.
0: You should take time. You should take a minute.
4: I think so, too.
0: It's kind of important. And people are suffering right now. And I don't know, it was like $80 to fill up my gas tank this morning on the way to work.
4: $3.79. What
0: is just
4: about?
0: A lot. $3.79.
4: I mean, I paid $3.71.
2: Is that not
4: yesterday.
2: Popular with you?
0: That's not popular.
4: $3.71 yesterday, no. And I thought, thank you, thank you.
0: $3.71.
4: Yeah, and I was
0: thinking, coming down 8 cents.
4: Thank God.
0: Yeah.
4: Thank God. And
0: if it came down a dollar, that might be.
4: I mean, the Exxon up the road still has it at $4.15, and I'm like, bro, did maybe the sign changer is sick? I'm not sure.
0: Really glad that I'm not buying premium anymore because it's $4.54.
4: Is your car running rougher for it?
0: Doesn't seem to be.
2: The lack of uniformity.
0: Fine.
2: The price of gas was 52 cents different half a block away yesterday.
4: Yeah,
2: from one store to the next.
4: Mine was
0: crazy.
4: Mine was
2: so strange.
4: Was that 30? Incredible.
0: Well, you got somebody right down the street or right across the street that's that much less expensive.
4: Yeah.
2: Time for an old-fashioned gas war.
0: Yeah. What are you doing? All right, we will chew the fat with Jeffy coming up.
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0: Couple of tweets for you. Dirty Mule tweets. Apparently, the Save Pat's House Act is also on Thune's desk, which explains a lot.
2: Oh.
0: Oh. And from Rowdy Introvert, was that Trump interview being held at Pat's house? Oh, wait, there's actually construction work going on.
2: Yeah.
16: Oh, no.
0: Right.
16: No.
0: Yeah, thank you for the reminder there.
4: It was pointed out to me yesterday that you pointing out that the plumber was 3 weeks late was actually on time in today's construction
0: work. Oh, that's probably so true. Yeah. So I should be glad.
4: You should be happy.
0: I should be happy.
4: He was on time.
0: I should feel fortunate that he was able to come within a month.
4: You should.
0: Telling us he would be there. All right. Let's chew the fat now with Jeffy.
4: All right. Oh, it's Wednesday.

0: He's Jeffrey Fisher, and he's here to chew the fat.
1: That's awesome. So this year's hottest graduation trend seems to be booing commencement speakers, especially those who praise AI. Across campuses and in a multitude of recent surveys, students say they are trying to figure out which skills, majors, and jobs won't be rendered useless by AI. 70% of college students see AI as a threat to their job prospects, according to the 2025 poll by the Institute of Politics at the Harvard Kennedy School.
2: What's the percent again?
1: 70%.
2: Ooh, wow.
1: A recent Gallup poll of Generation Z youth and adults between 14 and 29 found increasingly negative attitudes toward AI.
2: And I'll bet they use it every single day.
1: The anger about the technology has increased since a year ago, while excitement and hopefulness about AI is declining. Mm-hmm. So all these viral posts, these inspirational lines from speeches are now going viral and being drowned out by boos. That's exactly what happened to these three speakers. First, Gloria Caulfield, vice president of Tavistock Development Company at UCF.
3: Now, that said, we are living in a time of profound change. That's an understatement, right? Profound change. Change is exciting, very exciting, and let's face it, change can be daunting. The rise of artificial intelligence is the next industrial revolution. What happened? Okay, I struck a chord. May I finish?
1: Maybe not.
3: Only a few years ago,
1: I know,
3: AI was not a factor in our lives.
1: Right, yay.
4: That's interesting. That's very interesting.
2: It is, yeah.
4: Because this isn't the first pushback I've seen from this generation.
3: Okay. We've got a bipolar topic here, I see. And now, AI capabilities are in the palm of our hands.
1: Yeah.
2: You're using it every day, and you're booing it.
3: Passion.
2: Don't use it then.
3: Okay.
1: Okay. So then we had Big Machine Records CEO, Scott Borchetta. Mm. I mean, he first discovered Taylor Swift, so he's a star. Mm. And earlier this month at Middle Tennessee State University. Mm.
5: Streaming rewrote the economics. Social media rewrote the discovery model. AI is rewriting production as we sit here. I know it. Deal with it. Like I said, it's a tool.
1: Deal with it.
4: Yeah, but
5: hey,
4: we're in debt.
5: Like I said, you can hear me now or you can pay me later.
6: They are racking up college debt.
5: Hey, then do something about it.
1: Yep.
5: Okay?
1: Yeah, do something.
5: It's a tool.
1: About it.
5: Make it work for you.
2: Uh-huh. Oh.
1: Okay, he fights back a little bit.
2: He handled it better than she did.
1: He did. And my favorite, I love Eric Schmidt.
2: Because Schmidt knew what was coming. I think Schmidt senses what's going on, and he dealt with it pretty well.
1: At the University of Arizona.
6: Yeah. Think of these students. They take out student loans. They go into nasty debt, and then we've got AI doing the jobs that these guys just spent 4-plus years going to school for.
2: Right.
6: Good luck.
2: Yep.
6: That's why they're pissed. What's Eric Schmidt?
7: Last December, Time Magazine selected its Person of the Year for 2025.
2: No, it's University.
7: And it was this time, it was the architects of artificial intelligence. Interesting.
2: Man, that's a big reaction right there.
7: So today we stand on this edge of another technological transformation.
2: Mm-hmm.
7: One that will be larger, faster, and more consequential than what came before. It will touch every profession, every classroom, every hospital, every laboratory, every person, and every relationship you have.
2: Yep.
7: I know what many of you are feeling about that. I can hear you. Mm-hmm. There is a fear. Mm-hmm. There is a fear in your generation that the future has already been written. that the machines are coming, that the jobs are evaporating, that the climate is breaking, that politics is fractured, and that you are inheriting a mess that you did not create. And I understand that fear. It's rational. And it's amplified every day by social media platforms with algorithms that have learned with great precision that fear earns clicks and that anxiety drives engagement. But I want to say something to you this evening as clearly as I can.
2: Do it. Say it.
7: To speak of the future as though it has already been decided is to surrender the one thing that actually matters. You are surrendering your agency.
2: So good.
7: The future does not simply arrive. It gets built in laboratories, in dormitories, in startups, in classrooms, in legislators. And the people building it will be you and people like you.
2: Right.
1: I mean,
2: that's really good.
1: That's really good. I really like Eric Schmidt a lot. Always have. He's a smart man. Otherwise, I don't know, go to a trade school.
2: I
1: mean, you know, become a plumber.
2: AI is never going to do plumbing.
1: Plumbers obviously are needed.
2: Big time. Yes. And many of them are unreliable. Be a reliable plumber and you'll rule the world.
1: No doubt about it. And you make a fortune.
2: Yeah.
1: I had a couple family members go into the plumbing business. Small fortunes were built by being reliable plumbers, man.
2: Yeah, yeah.
1: Heating and air conditioning as well. I never saw it. Okay, the small asteroid that was slipped by the 2026 JH2. I went out to look for it. It came by later than they had anticipated. So it's apparently it slipped past Earth on Monday, like they said, and it was occupied some satellite time. But they claim that it came through 2158 UTC time, so 9:58.
2: That's a lot later than this.
1: Yeah, a lot later. At a distance of 0.006121 astronomical units from the Earth center. So that's roughly 91,500 kilometers. For comparison, the
2: that could be 9 inches. Could be 90 million miles. Nobody knows.
1: It's about a quarter of a way to the moon. So
2: it was even closer than they said, right?
1: Yeah.
2: Because that would be, I don't know. Well, it's about 50,000 or so.
1: Yeah.
2: Yeah.
1: But I will say, I kept looking for pictures of it. I saw one official looking space picture of the asteroid. Maybe this is it. This is of the official picture. Oh, look, there it is. You can see it right there.
2: Oh, that's spectacular.
1: I will say,
2: look at that.
1: I know. I will say, my wife. I was coming home at about the exact time, and she claims that, and my son was with her, that they saw it.
2: Oh.
1: So this is the picture that she snapped, and you can see it right there in her picture.
2: Again, spectacular.
1: So I zoomed in a little bit on this picture, and there's three, the lowest one in the sky, she believes, just above those lines that I put on there, is what she saw. And the lowest one in the sky is what she thinks was it. But
2: I don't see anything. Spectacular. You know,
1: yeah, I mean, it's very difficult. It's just.
6: Did you guys take shelter?
1: Well, that's the thing. I was really mad. She usually travels with her camera, and you know there was no camera, so this is a phone pic, and so you know I guess phones are supposed to be just as good as regular cameras,
2: if not better.
1: But they're not.
2: Mm-hmm.
1: And anyway,
2: we're safe.
1: We're safe. Yeah, yeah. It just missed us. The United States has said now that it's bolstering precautions to prevent the spread of Ebola. Including screening air travelers from outbreak-hit areas, temporarily suspending visa services from those places. The American doctor with the medical missionary organization in the DRC has tested positive. And instead of leaving him there, we went ahead and awaited him to Germany as he's receiving treatment there. Maybe that's the only way, the best way that he can get his treatment. The Stafford, Dr. Stafford tested positive for the Bundibo-Yogo Ebola virus variant. I think that's right. Ebola virus variant. And he was exposed, obviously, during surgery at the Nyankunde Hospital in Bunia. It's Eastern Congo. He's part of the missionary group there. I think it's the Surge Group or the Sergey Group, S-E-R-G-E. He's been over there for 3 or 4 years helping them. So, I mean, I guess this is the first time he's come down with Ebola. It's also been reported that 6 Americans have been exposed in the outbreak. Now, the CDC said Monday that 6 Americans, in addition to the doc, had been are expected to be moved out of the region to ensure they can be monitored and treated. Say they're in the region, man, we should just leave them there.
6: Leave them in the region.
1: Yeah, that's whatever. That's fine. According to the health workers who started receiving symptoms, the first suspected case was April 24th, and that person died at the medical center. Also, for the naysayers who said we're done with the WHO has declared that the deadly Ebola virus in the DRC is an international health emergency. So we must be, we have to do that and, to be very careful. And they're going back and forth. So the, yesterday afternoon, the Ebola outbreak, they said that there were 500 suspected cases and 130 suspected deaths. That was yesterday afternoon. And I think we had seen something that had more deaths yesterday, but this was yesterday afternoon. From the DRC, so you know, I'll trust them. Maybe it's 150 in the DRC, and then we have more deaths in Uganda and South Sudan.
2: Yeah, probably.
1: That's it. Yeah, that's it. So, hey, you know, be safe out there. And international travelers, just in time, I mean, the World Cup coming to the U.S. So we got international travels.
2: It's a good time.
1: Coming in. Oh, it's a great time.
2: For it.
6: Yeah. Every major American city get an influx from the third world?
1: Yep.
6: Awesome. That'd
2: be good.
1: People in and out of Dallas are all wound up, though. FIFA and Dallas, they made a decision to paint over the iconic whale mural in downtown Dallas with a 2026 World Cup mural, which is just blue so far. Wyland, the artist, said he was never asked for permission before workers covered up his ocean life mural. It was 20. He's been there 25 years. Calm down. So apparently they're going to put up FIFA artwork. And he said in an interview that the one of the committee members, the North Texas FIFA committee member, claimed that they had contacted him about replacing the artwork. He said that's a lie. So nobody contacted me. So, you know, he also said, this could be under the protection of public art under the Federal Visual Artists Rights Act, which could give artists legal standing when their work is destroyed or altered. Good luck with that.
6: No kidding.
1: Good luck with that, Wiley. No problem. We got you, bro. We got you. And, oh my gosh, I wanted to get to the NAACP story too. The NAACP has launched a national campaign encouraging black athletes and fans to avoid supporting athletic programs at major public universities in states. An organization says that the weakened black voting influence following the recent U.S. Supreme Court ruling on congressional redistricting. The campaign called Out of Bounds focuses on flagship athletic programs in 8 southern states: Alabama, Florida, Georgia, Louisiana, Mississippi, South Carolina, Tennessee, Texas, pretty much the entire SEC, and urges recruits, athletes, and supporters to apply economic pressure until new congressional maps and voting protections are adopted. The schools identified for the campaign, they're all mounded up about the Supreme Court ruling in Louisiana versus, what is it, Callis? And the civil rights groups say further weakened protections. Good luck. I mean, if the players want to do that and not get their NIL money, go ahead. Because I feel like that's not going to happen. I could be wrong. But I feel like it's not going to happen. That's your tune, the Fat Five for today. Be sure to subscribe to Blaze TV. 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
2: All right. On May 8th, the U.S. Department of War released the initial batch of over 160 never-before-seen declassified UAP UFO files. Photos, videos, reports spanning decades, like up to 80 years. I mean, this went all the way back to Project Blue Book, which was, I think, the government's first effort to study and compile all of the information.
1: So the,
2: on UFOs.
1: Was the Trump picture with the alien that he posted
2: that was
1: the other morning?
2: Was
1: that one of them that was released?
2: That was declassified. And
1: okay.
2: There he is.
1: Okay, yeah.
2: This was a little known incident that happened a few weeks ago.
4: Little known.
2: Where an alien was, in fact, arrested.
1: And in shackles. Put in shackles.
2: He's been shackled there.
1: And, kind of.
2: Yes,
1: the one hand isn't in the shackle, but it's more of a decoration.
2: And he's walking right by the president. Yeah. That was a bad mistake by the Secret Service. Anyway, again.
1: We just found this out from the drop.
2: Just found out. So, but there's one of them right there. Right there. This was actually from the cache that the president tweeted out the other night.
1: Truth.
2: Truthed out. Easy. Yeah. Right. Right. Where he finds stuff and then just posts it.
1: Because he thinks they're funny.
2: Yeah.
1: Because he thinks they're funny.
2: Without regard for what it will do.
1: Who's going to piss the fire.
2: Off? Yeah, that's all. And he loves to stoke the fire, as we all know. So that's what he was doing. But it's interesting because it's in the midst of all of this alien stuff. And the big issue lately has been, is it going to destroy the faith of Christians? And I'm so confused about why that would happen. How could that happen? Why? Maybe somebody could explain that to us. 888-900-3393. Why is it incongruent? How does that wipe anybody's faith out? I don't know, but maybe somebody will share that with us. Well, we have Howerton. Is it Josh Howerton?
1: Yeah.
2: Who thinks they're demons, which is also an interesting theory.
1: Yeah.
2: We'll talk more about that coming up.
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2: Thanks for joining us. 888-900-3393. Pat Unleashed on Twitter. If you're just joining us, last night Thomas Massie lost his primary vote. He's already conceded. And yesterday afternoon, President Trump did, in fact, endorse Ken Paxton.
1: Sure did.
2: For the U.S. Senate seat in Texas over John Cornyn, which... That really surprised me.
1: I was
2: pleasantly surprised.
1: A man who more than 99% of the time has been with Donald Trump.
2: Right.
6: And if you'll recall, months ago, remember it came out that Trump was ready to make an endorsement. But he wanted somebody to drop out. I guarantee it was going to be Cornyn at the time.
2: Yeah.
6: So that's been interesting to see that race.
2: Very interesting.
6: Morph.
2: Yeah. And then, you know, waiting on the sideline, I guess, until the general election in November is James Tallarico, who is an absolute nightmare and cannot be the senator from Texas.
1: And back then, when Trump didn't want to do his endorsement, I thought, wasn't that when the fight for the Save America Act started?
6: So that's when, and that's when Paxton came out and said, I'll drop out. If Cornyn supports the Save America Act and that gets passed.
1: To get it done.
2: Wow.
6: John Thune, no takers in the U.S. Senate leadership.
1: So good riddance.
2: Wow. It's just indicative.
1: Holy cow.
2: Of the do nothing.
6: Brilliant play, by the way, by Ken Paxton.
1: Yes, it was.
6: Not only did it hold off a Trump endorsement of Cornyn, in my opinion, but it also is going to end up secure. Well, it secured the endorsement of Trump for Paxton. And I think Paxton will win next week.
2: That had to rock Cornyn's world. Yeah.
6: Well, I mean, it really appeared it did. I mean,
2: yeah, it did.
6: On that clip we played, he looked like
1: he did.
6: He's groping for some sort of family fight, and we'll win in November. Vote for me.
1: My buddy John Thune just called me to tell me he's still with me, and they're gonna continue to fund some of my campaign.
2: Let's run that back, John Cornyn. Cut five.
17: Well, you know, we've always had these family fights within the Republican Party, and then we unify in order to win the election in November.
6: Go home, Charlie.
17: And we'll do that again.
6: Go home, Charlie.
17: But I believe that in terms of our success in November, that Ken Paxton would be an albatross around the neck of our candidates and would likely lose to James Tallarico. I think we've come too far and worked too hard to risk that.
2: Yeah, he's devastated.
1: Yeah.
6: He looks pale.
1: He's out there campaigning in West Texas.
2: Mm-hmm.
1: Holy cow.
2: Yeah, not good for him.
6: Yeah, and he's trying to say, look, everybody else, all these other candidates, you don't want Ken Paxton on the ticket. Yeah, okay, that's really going to that's going to affect everybody else's race. Keep groping, John.
2: Also, somebody who may be running for president in 2028... we've got Marco Rubio talking about America.
6: Oh, he's talking. This is good.
2: Check this out. Cut 12.
18: On this day, 2.5 centuries ago, our forefathers gathered for the second time in as many years for a national day of fasting and prayer. The resolution of the Continental Congress called on the 13 colonies to humble themselves in preparation for the coming war, with true penitence of heart and the most reverent devotion publicly to acknowledge the overruling providence of God. In 3.5 months' time, the colonists would be in open revolt against the most powerful empire in the history of the world. Many, on both sides of the Atlantic, thought their cause was a suicide mission. The founders were not naive men. They knew their lives were on the line. That was the premise of Benjamin Franklin's dark joke after signing the Declaration of Independence, where he said, "We must indeed all hang together, or most assuredly, we shall all hang separately." They had no guarantees of victory. They knew that what they were trying to do had never been done before in human history. But with the dark storm clouds of war looming on the horizon, they did what Christians have always done across place and time for 2,000 years. They turned their eyes to heaven and placed their fate in the hands of God. It is no coincidence that America, from the very beginning, has occupied a unique and exceptional place in world history. Before the Christian West, most societies, and civilizations for that matter, thought in stagnant cycles. The flooding of the Nile, the return of the rains, the cycle of the harvest. History, for them, was a wheel to nowhere. It turned and turned only to end up back where it began. But our faith calls us outwards into the limitless darkness of the unknown. It tells us to go forth and preach the gospel to the world as a witness unto all nations, unto the ends of the earth. From that command came America. Our nation, more than any other in history, was shaped by this Christian idea. We saw it at work already in 1630, more than a century before the Revolution, when John Winthrop stood on the deck of the Arabella in the middle of the Atlantic Ocean and preached a sermon to his fellow Puritan colonists. "We shall be as a city upon a hill," he told them. "The eyes of all people are upon us." That same faith pushed America further to new frontiers. It was the engine of westward expansion. "Who will respond to the call from beyond the Rocky Mountains?" one reverend wrote in a public message to the American churches in 1833, calling for a wave of missionaries to leave the comforts of civilization and spread the gospel in the wilderness. Countless Americans answered that call. It was the same faith that was at work when Samuel Morse sent the first long-distance telegraph message in 1844. His message was a verse from the Book of Numbers, "What hath God wrought?" And on Christmas Eve of 1968, three American astronauts orbited the moon. They were the first men in history to witness an Earthrise from lunar orbit, to look back at the blue marble of our home from 250,000 miles away. The world was watching. It was the largest television audience in the history of the world up to that point. And what did they say? They opened the book of Genesis. "In the beginning, God created the heavens and the earth." This is who we are. It is who we have always been. America is still a young nation measured against the record of history. And from the beginning, we have carried the belief that our country represents something new in the world. But the soul of our nation has always been rooted in an ancient faith.
6: Incredible, right?
2: Don't let Katie Tour from MSNBC see that.
1: No doubt.
2: Don't let her know.
1: No doubt.
2: She will.
1: That was from the State Department. I mean, that was from the official State Department on that round. Rededicate 250.
2: How great is that?
6: Yeah. That is
2: phenomenal.
6: Really good. And forget about policies. Just please don't even talk about politics or policies or anything like that. As far as just being able to speak so clearly and from the heart on love of America and how we should look at our nation. I don't know that if Marco Rubio becomes president, when was the last time we had someone that could speak that clearly? Ronald Reagan? That clear-eyed probably. On America and exceptionalism?
2: Mm-hmm.
6: Yeah. It's good
2: really
6: stuff.
2: Good. Really, really good.
1: Yeah. Awesome.
2: And he did mention God a few times. Wow.
1: I mean, it's a little,
2: wow.
1: It's a little lengthy.
6: It was great.
1: Toward the end there, I'm like, okay.
2: I know you were. The rest of us were practically in tears.
1: Let's wrap this thing up.
19: Oh, wrap this thing up. Okay, how long are you going to go on, Marco?
1: Blah, blah, blah, blah, blah.
19: Wrap it up.
1: America, great. Red, white, and blue. We got it.
2: This America, this Freedom 250 movement for our 250th anniversary is great.
1: Sure is.
2: I mean, it's really been inspiring, and this is exactly what needs to happen.
1: Say what you will. I mean, we talked about it yesterday, but President Trump's reading from the Bible
2: right
1: in front of a nation.
2: Yes.
1: Hello.
2: Right. He did that.
1: More than
2: Marco
1: once.
2: Did this. I mean, multiple times, and he's encouraging prayer. He's encouraging Americans to get together in their homes with friends and family and dedicate an hour to prayer every week.
6: Right, and nothing will make a leftist demon recoil faster
2: than
6: invoking God when talking about America and American history.
2: Yeah.
6: And, you know, you keep doing that, Marco, and the left is going to have fun in 2028 when you are running for president, and it's only going to encourage people to support you more on the right.
2: Mm-hmm.
1: I mean, we played that Katie Tour clip, clip yesterday, and they don't even want to have part any of that.
2: Now, she seemed to have no clue that our founders felt the way they did about our rights. That our rights came from God.
1: I mean, I love it.
2: That's him. He's being to be saying that our rights come from God. Yeah. Yeah.
1: We have it.
2: It's a good thing that way man can't take them from you because God gave them to you.
1: And you ought to hear it again. I mean, I said it again. It's so, baffling. Yeah.
2: Oh, yeah. Watch this. Just her question is phenomenal.
1: That'd be.
2: Are you sure you said? Oh, yeah. It's cut 25. Sure. Cut 25. This is Katie Tour. Cut 25. It's right after
20: carbon dioxide.
2: No, 28
20: is increasing.
21: So is okay. So carbon
2: that.
21: Is the problem.
2: Yeah, I'm sorry. It's 28
22: from Mike Johnson declaring that our rights do not derive from government. They come from you, our Creator and Heavenly Father. Is this him putting God over the Declaration of Independence?
2: All right. Just that question is insane. Yeah, Katie, it is.
1: You know what, Katie, it is.
2: Yeah, it is. I mean,
1: and
2: that's the way it was intended to be. Have you read the Declaration of Independence?
1: Had you been one of the squares on the panel, that would have been your answer.
2: Yeah, it would have.
1: I don't think that
2: Katie,
1: was an answer
2: is.
1: To her.
2: It wasn't.
1: Yeah.
2: It wasn't even a possibility to her. She's never even considered that. You could tell by the way she asked the question.
6: It's like holy water was dumped on her.
2: I know.
6: What do I do with this? This idea's foreign to me.
2: Amazing. Wow. I mean, what kind of liberal bubble have you lived in? What sort of Marxism have you been listening to your whole life?
1: Right.
23: The opening silo.
1: Yeah, we don't know what we've done.
2: Yeah.
1: Don't know what we've done.
2: Incredible. All right. 888-727-BECK. Also, we had J.D. Vance talking about investigating

0: I asked AI this morning because I was just curious, what kind of a response will you get to, did Ilhan Omar actually marry her brother?
1: Oh.
0: The response was no.
1: Which AI did you ask?
2: No. That's a good question.
0: Just Google's AI, whatever that
1: is. Okay, well, then there's your problem.
0: Yeah.
1: Let me ask Grok.
0: Yeah, ask Grok. See what Grok says, because it was just a flat-out no. It wasn't...
2: Oh, was it maybe, possibly?
0: Didn't equivocate at all, just said no.
2: Oh, wow.
0: No, that's debunked.
1: Let's watch the clip while I look this up.
0: All right. Here is J.D. Vance talking about the Ilhan Omar investigation.
3: Let's go. Is that Reagan all the way in the back? Daily Caller? There we go. Okay. Awesome. I figured out finally how the seating chart works.
4: Great. I want to ask you about the anti-fraud task force. You previously mentioned that Ilhan Omar seemed to have committed immigration fraud. Do you anticipate an indictment against her, an indictment related to that situation?
3: Yeah, so Reagan, I don't want to prejudge an investigation. I mean, you read the things about Ilhan Omar and about, you know, who she married and whether she didn't marry this person or that person. It certainly seems like something fishy is there, but everybody's entitled to equal justice under the laws. So we're going to investigate it. We're going to take a look at it. If we think that there's a crime, we're going to prosecute that crime. And that's something the Department of Justice is looking at right now.
2: Okay.
0: Sounds reasonable.
2: He was at the podium yesterday.
0: Yeah.
2: For, taking over the press. And he was asked, it's a couple things. He was asked about the economy and promises made. And I thought it's interesting how he walked this line.
3: Let me go with... Okay. Garrett, you have your hand up.
2: This
3: Garrett
2: was before he figured it out.
5: Okay. Thank you, Mr. Vice President. Midterms are well underway. You've got voters going to the polls in six states today. You and the president ran on a platform that included no new wars, cutting gas prices, cutting inflation. What do you say to the people who are going to the polls today and who feel like those promises are unkept?
3: Well, I'd say a few things. First of all, we've delivered great wins for the American people. We ran on delivering tax cuts to the American people, which we did, the largest tax cuts in American history. We ran on cutting taxes, particularly on people who were working on overtime, working on tips. We cut taxes for those Americans. We ran on the promise of bringing investment back into the United States of America, that rather than factory closures, we were going to have factories opening. And we've seen both construction jobs in manufacturing, but also manufacturing jobs have great rebounds under the Trump administration and under our leadership. We are very aware that because of what's going on in the Middle East, gas prices have gone up, and a lot of Americans are struggling because of that. Mm-hmm. Our view is that it is a temporary increase. We're taking a number of steps to try to push back against it and try to ensure that Americans are paying as little at the pump as possible. But I feel quite confident after we've taken care of business in the Middle East, those prices are going to come down. And there have been a lot of prices, as you know, a lot of prices from rent to housing, where we still got a lot of work to do, but we do see some real progress made across the economy on pricing, but also on people's jobs.
0: All right.
2: I mean, that was a good answer.
1: About as good as you could do.
2: Right.
1: And good luck getting those things accomplished with a very, very conservative and helpful Congress and Senate.
2: Right.
0: That's right.
2: Yeah. I know that, you know, the tax cuts, and I know that, first of all, it's not just gasoline prices that have gone up. Although I guess eggs are way down because my wife said eggs are really cheap now. So that's great. Mm-hmm. But people don't see the egg prices every day. Mm-hmm. People see those gas prices every day in their face every single day, multiple times.
0: Yeah, I buy more gas than I do eggs.
2: And even if you don't buy more gas, you go by those gas stations
0: every day.
2: Yeah. Oh, it's what you see.
0: What did Grok say?
1: Grok said there is no, it says no, there is no conclusive public evidence that Ilhan Omar married her brother. All right.
0: Wow.
1: Back to bed with you.
0: Yeah.
1: But I thought this was interesting. I was looking up the gas prices under Calvin Coolidge, and it said 20 to 22 cents a gallon. And then I said, all right, well, do the inflation for today. And it's in the same exact window between 360 and 421 is what that would translate to today. So Calvin Coolidge should have worked a little harder at gas prices.
2: Wow, he just first notch against Calvin Coolidge.
1: The FCC is kind of in there as well.
2: Wow.
1: But $2 to fill up your Model T back in the day.
0: Huh. Wow.
2: I
0: it wasn't much more than that when I started driving. Of course, I started.

0: driving in like the late 20s, so maybe that's why. All right, 888-933-93. More Pat Gray Unleashed coming up.
1: Saying what you're thinking. Pat Gray Unleashed.
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0: Got some tweets here. Critical Pathology tweets, Jeffy should be all for the metric system. 115 kilograms or 254 pounds? Which weight sounds hot lighter?
10: 254 pounds.
0: Okay. I saw, you laugh at 254 pounds.
10: Kindergarten. 254.
0: Yep. Yep. Those were good times. That's why, you know, your poor grandfather had a demolished lap when you were sitting.
10: No, I
0: on
10: don't
0: it.
10: Recall that. You demolished keep bringing that up, lap. But I don't recall that.
11: Oh, that's a good band name right there.
0: Demolished lap.
11: Yeah, demolished lap.
0: Yeah, like that. Lone Wolf 2965. I think the people saying the existence of aliens will damage faith don't actually understand faith and think the faithful are superstitious rubes who don't understand / believe in science.
10: Oh, that's a good call.
0: Probably true. Whereas, by the way, God invented science, so, and silence, but science in particular, right. It's not a surprise to him. So,
10: there's that.
0: From Skippy, if James Tallarico wins in Texas, Texans get the terrible senator they deserve.
10: Wait, what?
0: What? Wait. I guess if we vote for him, then that's probably true.
10: Still?
0: But still, I don't think we deserve a terrible senator.
11: Yeah, all you other states do, but Texas,
0: not
11: us. We don't.
0: We do not. From Fury and Energy, the left believes our rights do come from government. Yep. Politics is their religion. Government is their God. So true. We were talking about Ilhan Omar earlier. We've got this Somali pirate meme that's kind of fun. Speaking of Somalia and Somalian representatives, when you've been busting your ass robbing cargo ships and then find out your friends got rich by moving to Minnesota and opening fake daycare.
11: Yeah. He looks angry.
0: I don't blame him.
11: That is hilarious.
0: That's great. That's a good meme.
11: But it hurts.
0: Yeah.
11: It's a good meme, but it hurts.
0: But it hurts. Yeah. So Candace Owens is going to have Hunter Biden on her show.
10: What? Yeah, I saw a promo.
11: Is that real?
0: Yeah.
10: I believe
0: it's real.
10: I think the interview is already done. She promoted it for him to be on tomorrow.
0: Okay.
10: Thursday, right? Today's Wednesday. I'm getting my days mixed up. I'm pretty sure the promo is for tomorrow, Thursday. But I watched this promo and I thought, well, that's the best part of the interview right there. It's like a couple minutes promo with her and Hunter. Mm. Hunter Biden going on Candace Owens' show?
0: Interesting.
10: Would that have happened 3 years ago?
0: Don't think so. I don't think so.
10: I don't think so.
0: Those people never go on unfriendly.
10: They pick and choose.
0: Podcasts.
10: Yes.
0: Never.
10: Never. Never.
0: But here's the promo for it.
12: So the FBI has had physical possession of Hunter Biden's laptop, which reportedly contains, well, a lot of disturbing material.
13: You have access to that actual laptop.
14: A jury found Hunter Biden guilty of 3 felony gun charges.
15: I said I'd abide by the jury decision. I will do that, and I will not pardon him.
16: Oopsies. He lied. He pardoned a crackhead.
0: Okay.
16: Hunter Biden
17: Welcome to the Candace Owens Show.
18: I've heard you call me a crackhead many times, and the truth of the matter is, I was a crackhead. The quote-unquote laptop, which, by the way, you know what the laptop proved?
17: That you were a crackhead.
18: There you go.
11: There you go.
18: My marriage fell apart, and it just started a really, really dark cycle. My brother called me and said, this has got to stop. And it forced me into a choice. And the choice was, do I get out of bed and live, or do I die?
17: DC is corrupt. Politics is corrupt.
18: But something's changed, Candace. It's not left or right. The DC elite of the left, they crushed my dad because he was never part of that club. He was never part of the FD
10: club. Oh, my gosh.
18: You know one thing he didn't do? He didn't green light to turn Gaza into a Trump golf course with the maitre d' being Jared Kushner. War in Iran that they started, that every president before him was pressured by the Israelis.
17: And I do think there was something about the Charlie Kirk assassination that everyone just sort of looked up.
18: Look at the people that Charlie Kirk made. The level of disloyalty or fear. I don't know what it is. And the criticism of you for asking the questions for someone who was like a brother to you.
10: Okay.
18: It's like, what the F are you talking about? I listen to you and I go, right on. Yes, John. There is a thing that Christ says. You must learn to suffer as I do in order to be able not to suffer. And that is the greatest lesson of everything.
11: I can't wait for that.
19: Wow.
11: I couldn't decide if I should get out of bed in the morning until Burisma gave me $1 million.
10: There's no need for you to watch that show. Right there, you saw the best of that interview. On that promo.
11: Do you think Candace Owens is going to ask her about who the big guy is and how that whole scheme worked?
0: No.
20: Chocolate chip.
0: That guy. No.
10: Yeah.
0: I don't think so.
10: No way.
11: Wow.
10: Boy, she's just asking questions.
0: Yeah.
10: Except the ones that count.
11: Wow. That's going to be rough.
10: God. I mean, she's...
11: I'm afraid.
0: How could you think she's strange when she makes the claims she does? Because Hunter Biden just thinks...
10: Right on.
11: If she asked him about the big guy or something pressing like that, it would have been in the promo.
0: Oh, yeah.
10: That's what I mean.
0: Yeah. I mean, has she completely flipped to progressivism in addition to everything else? Wow. Fascinating. All right. 888-900-3393. More Pat Gray Unleashed coming up.
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0: Great to have you with us. Yesterday, Glenn had Liz Truss on his show. Former UK Prime Minister Liz Truss.
11: Oh, the five-minute Prime Minister?
0: Yeah. Yeah, she was. It was literally a month, what, right? Was it a month?
11: 6 weeks, I believe.
0: 6 weeks.
10: Who had her on?
0: Glenn Beck. Glenn Beck had her on. Mm-hmm.
10: I'm sorry. So. I'm confused because I thought we did the Glenn Beck program yesterday.
0: Yeah. Okay, it wasn't yesterday.
10: Was I in a dream?
0: It must have been, I don't know, maybe this is from one of his podcasts or something. I don't know.
10: Okay.
0: Anyway.
10: Okay. Yeah, she's killed the queen. They brought her in to kill the queen.
0: Yep. Yeah, right. That's right. She died after the visit.
10: That was her job.
0: That was her job. Mm-hmm. So she talks about the sorry state of the UK,
10: oh,
0: which I was fascinated by.
10: That's interesting.
0: Because she talked about the free speech crackdowns, the unchecked mass migration, the economic stagnation, the political turmoil, that it's created this dystopia.
10: That's all of that was what Tommy Robinson's whole thing was about.
0: She said that Margaret Thatcher, of course, who was a great prime minister of Great Britain, would be horrified by what's going in the UK, by what it's become now. She said, we're now on the verge of a debt crisis. If you remember, she was brought in to solve the debt crisis in the 70s, and we're now back to where we were in 1979 when she got into office. But she'd also be horrified by what's happened on immigration, by the way that we've given all these powers on human rights to these unelected international bodies, because that's who rules Britain now, not Britain. I mean,
10: that's what Brexit was all about.
0: Glenn wondered who would rise up to defeat the communist takeover of the UK. He said, we have Trump. Who's on the horizon that you see in Europe? Who has a skill to be able to withstand all that heat? She says, in Britain, there's obviously Kemi Badenoch. There's Nigel Farage. Are they tough enough to take on what is even a deeper state than Mrs. Thatcher faced? Thatcher did not face the unaccountable Bank of England or the fake Supreme Court created by Tony Blair.
10: Right.
0: Wow. Thatcher didn't face all this, so it's even worse now, she said. And the bureaucrats have become radicalized. They're transgender activists. Yeah, we get a lot of that here.
10: Yep.
0: They're environmental activists. We get a lot of that here. So dealing with all that is huge. It's heartening to see people waking up and people standing up over there where they've gone even further over the cliff than we have.
10: Yeah. I don't think maybe it's the root cause of it, but I don't think the environmentalists and the trans activists would be, they could still be around, but it's the immigration that's the issue. I mean, they're just being flooded.
0: It's a big part of it.
10: Overwhelmed by it.
0: It's a big part of it.
10: Humans from other countries that have no desire to keep England, England.
0: No. They're quite the opposite.
10: Yeah.
0: They want to take England and make it Islam.
10: Yeah.
0: And so that's a problem.
10: That's an issue.
0: That's a problem.
2: Yes. Has anyone jumped on to the, we could do Make England Great Again. Mega? That'd be kind of cool.
0: Yeah. Glenn was wearing a mega hat.
2: Oh, was he really?
0: Yeah.
10: At the end of his speech,
0: Make England Great Again.
2: I didn't know that. That's
0: Put on the hat at the end of the speech the other day.
2: That's awesome.
0: Yeah, it's great. And the crowd loved it. They responded well to it. And so.
10: The ones that weren't talking during it.
0: Yeah. My gosh, that was a loud crowd.
10: Yeah.
0: You didn't see any of it, Keith? It was. The noise during Glenn's speech was unbelievable.
2: Where were the microphones? 20 like, rows deep.
10: No, he was holding it.
0: Shut up!
10: No, he was holding it.
0: So I don't know if they were miking the crowd, but the crowd was so big, and they tried to diminish
10: the
0: enormity of that rally. They tried desperately to say it was 60,000, it was 110,000. No. No, it wasn't.
10: Not even close.
0: That was over 500,000 at least.
10: Absolutely.
0: Maybe 1 million. Maybe more than that. I don't know. It was a lot. It was a lot.
10: Rough head count. I counted 1.2 million.
2: Did you? Yeah. No, we got to know your system.
0: So that was a rough
10: count? No, I told you the other day. Yeah.
2: How'd it work?
10: I looked at it. I looked at the picture, and I didn't count every head, but just it's a rough count. A rough overview. 1.2 million.
2: Okay.
10: Yeah.
2: All right. Well, according to Jeff Fisher's rough counter. Overview. Yeah.
0: It was 1.2 million.
10: Yeah, I'm not saying it's exact, but it's pretty close.
0: No, roughly. I mean, it might be one.
2: No, we trust your math.
0: 1.15.
2: Better than my math.
0: Could be 1.22 million. You don't know.
10: Yeah, I don't know.
0: Because it was rough.
10: Yeah, thank you.
0: But it's in there somewhere.
10: Thank you.
0: Very, very close to that. All right. So we had another hearing in this country, and Sean Duffy was dealing with Kirsten Gillibrand.
10: Who's a nightmare.
0: It's always fun.
10: Yeah.
0: Here's what happened. Cut 11.
3: It is a wonderful thing, but your vacation was paid for by Boeing, Toyota, United Airlines, Enterprise, Shell, Royal Caribbean Group, all organizations and companies.
4: Do you want me to respond to you? Can I respond? Do you have jurisdiction over law firms? So you received $7 million in political contributions from the trial bar.
3: On a seriously, this has nothing to do with members of Congress. This has to do with the fact that you went on a paid vacation that was paid by companies that oversee.
4: $7 million from the trial bar. You have jurisdiction. You have jurisdiction on the trial bar. $7 million. When we go on the list of what else you received?
0: Uh-oh. This is great. Oh, my God.
3: Secretary Duffy, this hearing is about you and this administration.
4: No, it's about you. I didn't make any money.
3: This hearing, you are the witness. I am not the witness.
4: I don't have any. Well, maybe you should be.
3: Well, Secretary Duffy.
4: $7 million.
3: Secretary Duffy. Secretary Duffy. I think you should be telling this committee.
4: That goes to your ad on television in your, that's all to you. You spend that money.
3: This is what I'm concerned about. You are political and you are using your position in political ways.
4: A half $1 million paid by the trial bar to fly you on a private jet.
3: I've never been on a private jet.
4: Zen Air.
3: Never been on a private jet.
4: $462,000
3: We don't, members of Congress aren't allowed.
4: Fly on a private jet. Yes,
0: not allowed.
4: It is.
3: Not true.
4: Answer to that.
3: You know what, Mr. Secretary?
4: I made nothing.
3: Your job.
4: It puts your face on television. Your steak dinners, your vacations
0: so great.
4: By the trial bar. I make
9: We're going to go to Senator Capito recognition.
12: I'm so pissed.
0: What I love, and we've discussed this, they just don't sit back and take it. This administration doesn't just sit back and listen to your BS and let them hammer you for 5 minutes.
10: I know.
0: They fight back.
10: I love it, too.
0: They fight back.
10: There is an issue if Sean's, getting, cuts from the...
0: Well, he said he's not. He's not.
10: All right.
0: So, I believe him.
10: Kristen said she doesn't fly private.
0: I know. I don't believe her.
12: Voice alone makes me not
0: trust her at all. Just the voice is enough.
10: She is agonizing with the voice.
0: Agonizing.
10: There's no doubt about that.
0: Shut up.
10: There's no doubt about that.
0: Man. Then we got Admiral Cooper, who was being questioned. This is amazing, too.
10: This was last week, and I missed it as part of his testimony.
0: Yeah.
10: He is awesome. I really like Admiral Cooper, and the head of CENTCOM. And Congressman Crow, who I think is from Colorado, is questioning him about rules of engagement and what's in the manual. And
12: no quarter given. No quarter given. What?
0: Yeah. It's a lot like Kirsten Gillibrand.
10: It is. It is. Now, no quarter given, of course, what he's referring to is that if no quarter given means that if your enemy throws up their arms and puts down their throws up their body arms and throws down their weapons.
0: Doesn't matter.
10: It doesn't matter.
0: Them.
10: You're killing him anyway. No quarter given. Whack! And he wants Cooper to say it.
0: Mm-hmm.
10: And it is awesome.
13: I just read it to you.
14: Yes, sir.
13: You're a combatant commander. Yes, you're one of our most senior military officers with tens of thousands of service members under your command. Does the Law of War manual state that it is prohibited to declare that no quarter be given?
14: It prohibits a large number of things.
13: No, I've asked
14: and
13: you.
14: I will follow.
13: I just read the provision to you. I just literally read the provision to you.
10: He gets so
13: Does
10: angry.
13: It prohibit you or anyone else from declaring that no quarter be given? I just read it to you.
14: We will follow everything that's in the law.
13: Answer the question, Admiral Cooper. You have tens of thousands of service members under your command.
14: And
13: I literally just read a provision from the Law of War manual, our own manual. Will you not just say what I just read to you?
14: I will say that we will follow the law of armed conflict to the T.
0: There you go.
13: This is just unbelievable to me.
14: I find the same thing, sir.
0: I find the same thing.
14: Follow the law of armed conflict calmly.
13: You have tens of thousands of service members under your command. I literally verbatim just read a provision from our own law of war manual, and you will refuse to say what that provision says. Will you agree that it is prohibited under our own manual that you and all the people under your command are obligated to follow to declare that no quarter be given?
14: I will agree consistent with my constitutional responsibility to follow the law of armed conflict to the T. And I expect everyone working for me to do that.
13: This is not leadership. This is not leadership. To not be able to say something as basic. The people, the men and women who we represent, who are under your command,
15: deserve Mr. leadership.
16: Chairman, Mr. Chairman, I object. This is a personal attack. Mm-hmm. This is unfair, and I appreciate the Admiral very much as a Navy dad.
13: This is well within the purview. This is well within the purview of my questioning.
17: If I may.
18: It's gentleman's time. He's
13: I reclaim my time. Can I reclaim some additional time?
18: I'm going to give you some extra time.
10: Oh, he did. He gave it to him.
0: Dang it.
13: It's our job to make sure the law is being followed. That is literally the obligation of this Congress. I read to you a provision of our own law of war manual, and all I want you to say is what the provision says. It is prohibited. This is the title. This is what the title says. To declare that no quarter be given.
14: I will follow the law to the T and expect everyone to do the same.
13: This is extremely disappointing. Our service members deserve far better than this. I yield back.
10: He will not say. I'm not sure even what the point is that he's trying to make with no quarter be given, except that I guess that Trump is ordering them to kill combatants no matter what. Is that the point we're trying to make?
0: Is he, though? Is this about the boat people who are coming from Venezuela?
10: Maybe.
0: Is that what it's about?
10: Maybe. I honestly, I don't know.
0: We're not giving quarter to them, apparently.
10: No, we are not.
0: Maybe that's what it's about? Because I can't imagine that's the case in Iran.
10: Right.
0: First of all, we're just dropping bombs on military targets. So I don't even know how you would give anybody quarter.
11: So back in March... Defense Secretary Pete Hegseth sparked significant controversy. He was talking about the Iran conflict, and he said, quote, "We will keep pushing, keep advancing, no quarter, no mercy for our enemies."
10: Okay.
11: But I seem to think that there was a reference during the boat thing as well.
10: The boat people.
11: I haven't seen that in context to know exactly.
0: It must be, right? It must be thing.
10: Or maybe it's the Iranian boat, fast boats.
0: Maybe.
10: I don't know. I don't have no idea.
0: They shouldn't get quarter.
10: Right.
0: Frankly. Sorry.
10: Right. Hey, could you guys hold on for a second?
0: No. We're just blowing you out of the water.
11: Yeah, I think this is specifically to Hegseth Iran March.
0: Yeah, okay.
10: Okay.
0: Wow. Interesting.
10: Anyway.
0: He's all worked up over it, though.
10: And Admiral Cooper will not say it. He's going to follow orders.
0: Right.
10: Admiral Cooper's like, I'm going to follow orders.
0: And I'm going to follow the law.
10: Quote your book all you want. I'm going to follow orders.
0: He's a military man. He's not going to give him what he wants. I'm not going to say that because you want
10: me to.
0: You can't
10: make me say it.
0: I'm not going to say it.
11: I did find it
10: would have been great if he said that.
11: A post around that same time in March from Senator Mark Kelly, who said, Secretary Hegseth needs to explain exactly what he meant.
0: Does he?
11: When he said no quarter.
10: It's
11: well established that it means to take no prisoners, to kill them instead of accept their surrender. And
10: We believe that, Mark.
0: Mm-hmm. But I guess...
10: Because our enemies certainly aren't giving us any quarters.
0: Man, no kidding. 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
0: Did you see the candidate for the U.S. House here in Texas? San Antonio, I think, is the district. She just vowed to turn ICE detention facilities for illegal aliens into internment camps for Zionists.
10: Oh, my gosh.
0: What? Oh, okay. So Maureen Galindo, she's a sex therapist and single mother of three, who's running for the 35th Congressional District in Texas. She said, I'll start the process of having all American candidates and elected officials who knowingly accepted Israeli-affiliated money tried for treason. She posted the bizarre campaign promise on her Instagram account over the weekend. She'll turn Carnes ICE detention center into a prison for American Zionists and former ICE officers for human trafficking. Oh. It will also be, and here's another great feature that she's promising. It will also be a castration processing center for pedophiles, which will probably be most of the Zionists. Oh, my gosh. You know, we haven't had an idea this good since Adolf Hitler in the 1930s.
10: Right.
0: You know, and here's some fun news. This psycho is currently in a runoff for the seat. Wow. Not only is she a candidate, she's a serious, she's the lead Democrat in the race. She actually won the primary, but she didn't hit the 50% threshold. So she's in a runoff with the second place person. I mean, this person could be in the U.S. House of Representatives.
10: Right.
0: It's amazing how bold they are right now.
10: It sure is.
11: And she posted this on the internet?
0: Yeah.
11: Wow, okay.
15: So let's use brain cells before we post things on the internet.
11: There you go. Okay.
10: Please.
0: Please.
15: Thanks.
0: What happened to the thanks on there?
10: I don't know. That was the best part of it.
0: Yeah, it was great.
10: I know.
11: I don't know. Lance, thanks. Maybe redub that for us just because we need it so bad.
10: Thanks.
11: That's the capper.
10: Congress. Speaking of congressional candidates, you have Nancy Pelosi's seat is opening up in the Bay Area.
0: Yes.
10: And there's like 11 or 12 people running for that seat.
0: 12 people? There's a dozen candidates for that?
10: They have like 12 people running to replace her, yeah.
0: Wow.
10: And the two or three front runners, of course, are Democrats. And the main front runner, the number one front runner, is a California state senator now, Scott Wiener. And,
0: it's not Anthony Wiener.
10: No, it is not.
0: Okay.
10: No, it is not. And I don't know if they're related or not, but wouldn't surprise me.
0: Yeah.
10: He posted an ad about opening up his new campaign office. And he's the front runner.
0: Okay.
10: He's the front runner.
0: Mm-hmm.
17: Future congressman! Thank you for being here for this amazing headquarters. Oh, man, I'm so proud of this office space. Isn't it beautiful?
0: Yeah. That's beautiful. It is. It's gorgeous.
11: I never heard that guy.
0: Okay.
11: Oh my.
0: What has happened to America? My gosh.
11: So we're going to win? So
0: who's with me on this one? Everybody, right? Goodness. We're all together on this. Okay. It's going to be a fun campaign. I'll tell you that right now.
20: Hard fought.
11: Wow. That was low energy. And then you got the dude doing the splits in a dress.
0: Yeah, that's nice.
10: Yeah.
11: That had to hurt, right?
0: I don't want to think about it, frankly.
10: Was that the stretch?
0: I don't want to think about it.
10: The stretch before the show.
11: Oh, okay. Really?
0: Is that all you do? Yeah.
11: Did you
0: up a little bit.
11: Hold on. Did you stretch before today's Pat Gray Unleashed show?
10: No, I wasn't planning on doing any splits.
11: Pat, would you like to see Jeffy do the splits in here?
0: No, I really wouldn't.
10: I'm not doing them.
11: All right. Well,
10: by the way, that is not happening.
11: Never mind the follow-up.
0: He'd never get up again.
10: I will say this.
0: He'd
10: if
0: never
10: you
0: get
10: see
0: up.
10: Me do splits, call the 911.
11: Oh, no.
10: So an emergency is in place.
0: Wow.
11: Cool. And he's running for which
10: Congress,
11: seat is that?
10: Nancy Pelosi's seat.
11: Nancy Pelosi's seat. Oh, good. Yeah.
10: Holy and I'm sure God. I haven't broken down the other candidates because there's 12 of them.
0: Mm-hmm.
10: So I'm sure we'll be getting good ads from the rest of this. Connie.
0: I'm sure they'll be great ads.
10: They're going to be awesome.
0: Great ads.
10: They're
0: going
10: to be awesome.
0: Wow. So that's a whole, like, he's promoting drag queens during his campaign.
10: Helping
0: which
10: him
0: is
10: his
0: great.
10: Headquarters.
11: He's representing his district.
0: Yeah,
10: that's right.
0: Yeah, that's true.
10: He is.
0: In San Francisco, it's probably very true. Wow. All right. So we also have Clarence Thomas talking about what it's like to be attacked. I would think that there's not too many people who know better than Clarence Thomas on this.
10: No kidding.
5: One thing I do know to be true. It will mean waking up every day with the resolve to withstand unfair criticism and attacks. These are the choices that we will confront, that will confront you, and you must decide whether to respond with timidity or with courage, as the signers of the Declaration did. It will, of course, not be easy. It never is. But if, like me, you need a greater source of strength than yourselves, you will need to rely on your faith to guide and to sustain you through
10: it
5: all.
10: Is he talking about God?
5: You will disappoint people you thought were friends.
0: I think so.
5: And endure personal attacks.
0: Don't tell anyone.
5: As well as attacks on those you care about. Mm-hmm. But if you stand, you will find that courage, like cowardice, can be habit-forming. And it will become a part of your life and a part of who you are. And I may dare say it is liberating. You will also be a living example for others to emulate. So by all means, celebrate the Declaration of Independence. It is the most important act of American history, the foundation of our Constitution. And as Lincoln said, the sheet anchor of our republic. But I implore you to celebrate it by standing up for it, by defending it, and by recommitting yourselves to living up to its ideals. Channel the courage of the men who faced down a king and signed it, or a president who led the nation in a civil war, rather than permit this house to be divided by the great contradiction of slavery. Take increased devotion to that cause for which they gave the last full measure. And with a firm reliance on the protection of divine providence, let us mutually pledge to each other our lives, our fortunes, and our sacred honor. Thank you, and may God continue to bless our country.
0: Wow.
21: It's a national treasure.
11: Yeah, protect this
10: there
11: man at all
10: no
11: costs.
0: National treasure.
11: Have to protect
0: him. 77 years old now.
10: Oof. I know.
0: Man, love him, though.
10: Wow. No kidding.
11: And that's a man who is a descendant of slaves.
0: Yeah.
11: Saying this.
0: Yep. Love making it. Good in America. U.S. Supreme Court Justice. Not bad.
10: No.
0: All right. We'll be joining you on the Glenn Beck program just right down the hall. And meanwhile,
10: moments.
0: Keith and Hillary will hold down the fort during the overtime.
22: This is Pat Gray Unleashed.
23: Espionage is the second oldest business after prostitution
0: humanity.
24: You know, Jimmy Carter is the one who gave us the term first responder.
23: Right.
24: You know, the first responder before Jimmy Carter's time was you. Wow, are you lucky to be alive.
23: I live every single day like it's September 12th. And if you look at things like Tren de Aragua, and we go, oh my God, how did this happen? And you look at the tactics at their training camps, and you look at, I don't know, the Al-Qaeda training camps or the Hezbollah training camps, it's funny. Even the monkey bars are the same.
25: Brian, welcome.
26: Thanks for having me. I appreciate it.
25: Oh, yeah. It's great to have you. Great to have you. I think people started to know who you were because of Venezuela and what you did, and I'm going to get into that here in a bit. But I kind of want to give... I want to find out a little bit about you beforehand. You had a couple of pivot points, and I want to hit those pivot points. But how did you start? Tell me where you were 2000.
26: 2000, I was in Tampa. My government time was done. 2000. Oh, yeah. 2000. I was in working. I was in the Army in 2000.
25: In 2000.
26: Yeah, that's where like 100 years ago. That's like 100 years ago,
25: right?
26: Yeah.
25: Where were you?
26: I was working in Northern Virginia. I had gotten recruited into Army intelligence as a kid. I started off in the infantry and then got picked up in Army intel, specifically counterintelligence, which no one really likes CI guys. No one likes us.
25: And it's not like they're becoming more popular.
26: It's across counterintelligence is awesome. There are different flavors of CI guys. There are good ones. There are good ones and there are bad ones for sure. Mm-hmm. So our bad reputation can be earned. Mm-hmm. I always gravitated towards like weird things, and those weird things are nobody else wanted to do them like that.
25: Like what? What are weird?
26: In 2004, as an example, a little bit later, I was working underground facilities. Right, and hard and deeply buried targets, oh, wow. Which in the middle of the global war on terrorism was not popular, right? If you're not going after, you know, Ishkin Abibble, whoever, in some mud hut somewhere in Afghanistan, you're a second-class citizen.
25: Really? I would think that, because, I mean, I just think of all of the hardened, the things that had to be hardened after 9/11.
26: I was looking at bad guy hard and deeply buried targets. So, like, small things like, you know, nuke sites in Iran, which became a little popular this year, right? Wow. So, in fact, one of the lead analysts for the B-2 strike that happened in mm-hmm. Iran, that guy, I actually happen to know from way back when. That's all he's looked at. There's a man and a woman, both of them. This is all that. Those facilities are all they've done. I knew them in 2004, so 20 years.
25: When we bombed that facility, everybody was like, wow, how did we do it? And it's like, we designed bombs long ago.
26: Specifically
25: for that.
26: So specifically for those facilities.
25: I mean, we've been talking about doing that for 25 years.
26: Forever.
25: Forever.
26: When you hear about military operations on TV, I don't care which one. The raid on Osama bin Laden. Just recently, Nicolas Maduro. Mm-hmm. Any of these real big, precision, you know, audacious, epic things that seem to go off without a hitch. The reality is that's usually the intelligence community succeeding so that operators can execute.
25: Right. Somebody said to me about the Nicolas Maduro, and I want to get into that again. but there's so much to talk about. The Nicolas Maduro, somebody said to me this week that, did you know that the CIA, that was all planned out? And I'm like, that's their job. Their job, I'm sure, and correct me if I'm wrong, mm-hmm. I'm sure for every bad guy on Earth, somebody has put together a plan of what do we have to do to stop or get that bad guy, should the president say, get that bad guy. Isn't that your job?
26: Yeah, at least theoretically.
25: Right.
26: You know, they're at least thinking about it. Correct. So they may not have a plan per se, but they'll understand.
25: But somebody who's a large target, I would imagine, because the president could say, we got to go. Get me the plan.
26: At the very least, it's these things are listed as a thing that we need to pay attention to in the intelligence community and start to work to answer questions, which is mm-hmm. what the intelligence community is all about.
25: Right.
26: The intelligence community is very simple, is to get answers.
25: Do you think the intelligence community can be trusted? The CIA and all of this stuff?
26: I think the entire national security apparatus today in 2026 is suffering from a big credibility problem. And that's very sad.
25: Justified?
26: I think justified in a lot of ways and not justified in a lot of ways. There are tremendous patriots who are working as we are talking right now, mm-hmm. who are in horrible places trying to stay alive.
25: Isn't that the difference, though? It's like, you know, I learned this after the fall of the Soviet Union. We all thought every Russian was a bad guy.
26: Sure.
25: And then the wall fell down and we're all like, no, they're just like us. It's the leadership sometimes that's bad.
26: Agreed.
25: It's the big guys that are bad, that are doing all kinds of bad stuff. The everyday guy is usually pretty good.
26: You know, we have this at Grable Rescue, right? People think... people think that we have this like adversarial relationship with the government, right? Because we work and we do things that ostensibly they should do or could do,
25: right?
26: That's true for every operation that mm-hmm. we've done. We're doing our 801st mission tomorrow. It was supposed to be yesterday, and we slid it to tomorrow. Maria Karina Machado, Operation mm-hmm. Golden Dynamite, was our 800th mission. The government could have done Maria. My operating budget is a rounding error for paperclips for a week at the Pentagon. You know what I mean?
25: Right. But I don't think they should have done it.
26: Well, I think there's some debate. We've extracted the U.S. government has extracted world leaders and opposition leaders before. We extracted the Shah of Iran in 1979. We had a plan for Karzai. We had a plan for Dostum, for Governor Atta, for all the big warlords in Afghanistan. All those guys had extraction plans. Key assets that we have, sources and assets that we have overseas, we have a whole procedure for what to do if they get caught, if they get burned. I, as an intelligence officer, if I'm operating overseas and I'm on the run, I have a plan for me too that people come and help me out and do all kinds of mousetrappy type things. So, you know, it becomes a policy decision, should we or should we not, but they could have.
25: They could have.
26: They
25: easily.
26: Could have. Yeah, could have. For our operations in Afghanistan, we rescued hundreds and hundreds of American citizens. Mm-hmm. Blue passport holding American citizens.
1: Oh, I know.
26: Left behind after the withdrawal.
1: Oh, I know.
26: I love interpreters. I love commandos. I love judges. I did hundreds and hundreds of those, too.
1: Yeah.
26: Hundreds of them. Thousands of those.
1: I know.
26: No problem. But if your passport looks like my passport, historically, the government comes.
25: You know, the problem was, but you know, the problem was there. I mean, besides the entire thing, State Department ran that.
26: Sure.
25: That's not the State Department. The State Department's job is to go get the Blue Book passport guys.
26: Correct.
25: You go get those guys.
26: Yep.
25: But they were running all of it. All of it.
26: And it's a mess. So,
25: total mess.
26: When we say, we talk about the intelligence community, is it justified that they have a bad rap? A lot of it is leadership. A lot of it is bad leadership, internal bad leadership. We have counterintelligence problems within the government that are, at least in recorded history, that we've never seen before, meaning bad guy, you know, good guys working for the bad guys on unprecedented levels with no way to find it or fix it. That's always been. Espionage is the second oldest business after prostitution in humanity. Mm-hmm. As long as it's been a secret to keep, there's been someone that wants it. That's why it's called a secret. But you know, we're messy right now. That said, I wouldn't want to make us angry. The full weight of the intelligence community bearing down on you, no different than the FBI. The FBI is a mess.
25: I wonder if the intelligence community isn't so big, so out of control. And I mean, even the Five Eyes. I mean, here's how I know Donald Trump is what he says he is. Not only do I know him, I know he's clean because you've had every intelligence agency in the world wanting to take him down and not being able to find him.
26: Including our own.
25: Exactly right. Exactly right. Exactly right.
26: You know, I always joke about President Trump. I've never met him. But President Trump and I went to the same high school. And we have three distinguished alumni that ever became anything of note, at least publicly. John Gotti Jr., Donald Trump, and me. Right? And it's remarkable how similar. We're all from the same neighborhood. And it's remarkable how similar we are in a lot of ways.
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0: everyone's got 15 deployments to Afghanistan and have all those experience. Back then, no one knew nothing. Back then, if you went to Bosnia, you were a ninja. You were a ninja. if the army sent you to a place and you got onto an airplane and you went someplace, it was an extremely big deal. You know, when I was in infantry school, if you had a drill sergeant that had a combat patch, it was a such a prestigious badge of honor that your drill sergeant actually did something, because most of them had never done anything.
1: So now it's hard to find those who haven't, I'm sure.
0: Well, now they're metering, you know, they're petering out. Now we're getting back to that cycle again where the, you know, but yeah, I was on my way to work. Tower one was already hit. Tower two would get hit. When tower two got hit, I was kind of standing at the base of it. I was on the opposite side of where the plane hit. So I was at like the exit hole, if you will, right at the base of tower two. And then all this stuff from right at the corner, all this stuff from the plane fell on top of the plaza, and that's kind of where I was standing. And then I was in both. They fell in reverse order. Most people don't know that. The tower one got hit, then tower two, but tower two fell first, which was bad news for me because I was right at the base of tower two. So
1: when it started to collapse,
0: I was in both.
1: Wow, are you lucky to be alive?
0: I live every single day like it's September 12th. Every single day. 9/11 is a every day since 9/11, I'm on gravy time. Lots of people didn't make it out. Lots of people, lots of my friends have died of cancer from 9/11 related illness. What I think saved me was that I was very young. I was young, and I think if I was in my 30s or 40s, I probably just biologically, you're more susceptible to stuff.
1: What do you say to people who say, that wasn't a plane? That plane never went into the tower. That was... What do you say about that?
0: I meet stupid people every day. Okay. I have an uncle. I have an uncle who swears that he invented aluminum foil, and it's just sadly not true. I really wish it were true. I really wish it were true, but sadly, lots of people believe different things. Lots of people have a hard time believing different things. But I heard it, and when the plane hit. 9/11 is one of those experiences that you really can't understand it unless you were there. You really can't. I've documentaries and movies and all kinds of stuff do great justice to it. They do. But it's all, you know what it's like? It's like childbirth. I could watch a woman have a baby. I can understand how it works. I can understand pregnancy. I can understand all those things. But the reality is, I really don't get it until I give birth to a kid, until I have a baby grow in my belly and pop it out and do all the thing and go through all that stuff. I really don't. I can get real close probably, but I actually don't fundamentally get it. 9/11 is just like that. It's, you can talk about it. I can explain it. I can use big colorful words.
1: But until a man has peed an apple.
0: Like, yeah, whole, yeah.
1: You don't know what it is.
0: Yeah, yeah, yeah. You got it. You know, it's like that. When the second plane hit, I felt the explosion was so big. I didn't see it, but we heard it. We heard the plane, we heard the engines, and I didn't know what it was. There was a lady that yelled, "Oh my God, there's another one." And all of us that were where I was kind of standing, we all looked up, as you would. Mm-hmm. And the tower was in the way of my field of view. So I was looking all the wrong directions, because in front of me, where the plane was coming from, was tower two. So I was, you know, doing one of these, looking around. I don't know, in retrospect, what I was looking for exactly, other than it just kind of instinctual.
1: Yeah.
0: So when the plane hit, it was obviously extremely loud, and we kind of heard it. And then we heard the bang and heard the explosion. But the thing that always that people don't understand is the fireball on the other side was so big, I felt it on my face on the street.
1: Wow.
0: It was that
1: hot. 70 stories.
0: 70, 80 stories up. Yeah. So it was just for perspective, you know, and it was one of those, like, I squinted. It was the heat. Wow. It was like opening up a barbecue after the lid has been down. Just that the heat was just extreme, because all jet fuel.
1: Did you have any idea at the time? Because I remember watching it on TV. I stood there, and the first one, I remember Katie Couric said, "Looks like a small plane has hit the tower in the World Trade Center." And I turn on TV, and I'm like, that's not a small plane.
0: Not a small plane.
1: And then the second one hit, and I knew instantly.
0: Sure, we're at war. Yep.
1: But I remember I immediately got in the car, drove to the radio station. But at that time, then, I had no idea they would collapse. That didn't even occur to me.
0: Yeah, I didn't think about it either. I was also very young and stupid, but.
1: I wasn't so young, but

0: That was stupid too.
1: I don't think it occurred to. I don't think it occurred to anybody that they would collapse. And certainly, if I think about it, if I try and say, well, if I put myself all the way back then and say, well, what would I have thought? I would have thought that Tower One would have fallen first. I just would have instinctually thought they would have gone in order, right? Because they're burning for longer and all that stuff. I was supposed to call in sick that day. It was a Tuesday. I was supposed to call in sick for work, but I had a meeting that I couldn't miss. And as a young kid, you can't miss a meeting, you can't be late, God forbid. So rode the train into work, and I've been at war pretty much ever since. Yeah. One way or the other.
0: So, was this a pivot point because you survived, or was it a pivot point because it changed your life and set your life?
1: All the above. I'm a New Yorker. I'm from Queens. And, if 9/11 touches New Yorkers in particular, in ways that, again, most people don't really get. You know, when you're in New York and you come out of the train, but when I was a kid, you come out of the train and you come up and you're on the street, what I would do is you find the Empire State Building and the Twin Towers. As landmarks. And now I know that way's north and that way's south. And now I know that way, now I know where I am. I'm oriented, right? The skyline changed.
0: It was weird.
1: And to not see the Twin Towers that have just been, it's like losing an arm. It's always been there. So sure, you can live without it, and sure, you can adjust, and people do, of course, and have, and all those other good things. But, it's a scar. So when 9/11 happened, I wanted my pound of flesh. Right, that's a big part of it, right? Who did this? Let's go find them, hunt them, and kill them. Let's go find their friends and kill them too, and let's be strategic in our communication to remind everyone, don't do this, and that we're angry.
0: Where do we go wrong on that?
1: Lots of ways. I think after Tora Bora, Tora Bora during the war in Afghanistan, Tora Bora was a fundamental mistake. We could have killed Bin Laden and ended the war 20 years earlier. My really good friend Gary Bernstein wrote one of my best friends in the world. He's a lunatic. He get a bad rap sometimes, but he led the Jawbreaker teams in Afghanistan, and he was one of the last people to see Bin Laden alive running into Pakistan. And it was the military that didn't believe him as an intelligence officer, and the beef between Don Rumsfeld and George Tenet and Kofor Black, and all this nonsense between DOD and CIA and the intelligence community, and all the spooks and all the operators, the guys with guns. And all the guys with brains, and brains versus brawn, and all this other good stuff could have ended right then and there. Imagine if we would have killed Bin Laden in 2001, then the withdrawal would have happened.
0: Completely different.
1: Yeah,
0: completely different. Dude. I have a friend who was very high up in intel, and he said to me, "Glenn, historically, all wars are miscalculations."
1: Sure.
0: Somebody has miscalculated one way or another.
1: Clausewitz will say that war is just an extension of politics. And there's a lot of truth to that, too. Mistakes happen in war, sure. And you always could. Hindsight is always 20/20. That's how it goes. In Grable Rescue, we're about to do our 801st operation. Right? We were supposed to go yesterday. Now we're going tomorrow. And why? Because as Grable, we've never successfully started or completed our plan A. Never happened. 800 missions later, all over the place. Jailbreaks from Russia, hostages, Afghanistan, Haiti, Ukraine, all kinds of crazy stuff. And Gaza, Israel, all these crazy, Lebanon, Syria, real crazy, epic, made-for-TV action movie stuff. Getting chased by bad guys and taking missiles and all those other good things. We go and rescue Americans and we're doing our bit. 800 missions. It's a lot. In 4 years, 4.5 years. Mm-hmm. That's a lot of work. Never have we ever said, all right, today's Tuesday, we're going to leave at 9 a.m., and then we're going to do this and do this and do this and be back by Thursday at 2 p.m., and it's going to go smooth as silk, and it's going to be great, and we're going to do high fives and, no Instagram picture left behind and all the thing. We've never actually successfully completed a plan A 800 missions later as a nonprofit.
0: Tell me about Grable. Why is it named Grable?
1: Somebody asked me a long time ago, where do you work? Because you're not quite government, because we're not. Mm-hmm. We don't get a thank you note from the government, let alone a dollar. Right. So, you know.
0: You don't want a dollar.
1: Well, give me the dollars without the strings. How about that? How about
0: that? Doesn't exist.
1: How about that?
0: Right.
1: A thank you note would be nice.
0: Yeah.
1: We've never had anyone in the executive branch of government even acknowledge our existence, which is really annoying because we broke this kid out of jail from Russia. He's the first American victim of war crimes alive since World War II. Okay, captured by the Russians. He's from Detroit. Captured by the Russians, tortured for 37 days, the whole nine yards. We bust this kid out of captivity from the FSB and the GRU. First in history. Hold on.
0: How have I not heard of this?
1: Well, we collect a huge amount of intelligence and turn that over to the FBI. They then take this data, and this becomes the first indictment of war crimes against an American in United States history. The Attorney General Garland and Director of the FBI, Wray, did a 90-minute press conference that remains on the FBI website as we speak about our case and about this kid. And they don't even mention our names. Mm. Now, all these FBI guys, and I'm friends with the FBI, all these FBI guys get promotions and getting awards and medals. Meanwhile, all they did was take our stuff. We did the operation. We did the whole nine yards. And the least they could have done is say, hey, Brian and your team, really appreciate it, man. Like, you went 200 and something miles into enemy territory and took an American that they were torturing. Thank you.
0: Right.
1: And that's never happened before.
0: Yeah.
1: It's never happened before. Yeah. 800 missions later, well, maybe one day they'll pay attention. You know, yeah. I don't know. It won't be tomorrow. Yeah.
0: I know that's not why you'd do it, but I can see why you'd be frustrated.
1: Well, it's frustrating because we love what we do. My whole team are volunteers. I'm not paid. I'm a volunteer myself. I'm the boss. I'm the chairman of the board. I'm the CEO. I'm the lead bottle washer, too. My whole team are volunteers. We love what we do. It's what we're good at. We're very good at this. Right. We love it. We have a great time doing it. Every time we get a call to go do something, we get really excited. You know, real passionate. You know, we're like a volunteer fire department. You know, it's like, you know, volunteer fire department guys are like insurance adjusters by day, hoping their beepers go off to put their stuff on. You know, you don't hope for fire. You don't want fire, but it's exciting when it happens.
0: Yeah.
1: Right? You're really proud to be a volunteer fireman. Well, that's very much like us. But it would be nice, just for morale purposes, if...
0: Yeah.
1: You know, we've done things that that President Biden and President Trump have talked about on TV.
0: what's the most harrowing thing? And maybe you didn't see it, or you saw it coming, you knew this was going to be a nightmare. But when you're in it, it was something that's movie like that. We've
1: done a few ops that are, you know, we've done many ops that were scary. Most of them are. But there have been a few where when we got done, I was like, I can't believe we survived. I can't believe this worked. I can't believe we're here. We took 32 hypersonic missiles from Iran before lunch in one day in Israel. 32. These things are the size of school buses. And Iron Dome does not work against them. So, you know, okay.
0: Can you say how you did that?
1: We just survived. Look, divine intervention. God loves us. We rescued 2,000 Americans that were trapped. State Department rescued zero. Ambassador Huckabee, who's a rock star, huge. He's amazing. I'm a big fan of Ambassador Huckabee. Proudly and smartly did not evacuate the embassy. Thank God. Because under the last administration, they would have, you know, somebody stubs their toe and everybody evacuates.
0: Yeah.
1: That's what happens. Sudan, Haiti, Afghanistan, Ukraine, right? The U.S. Embassy in Ukraine was evacuated like a month before the first shots were even fired. Like, nothing happened yet.
0: Wow.
1: So, you know, a big props to Ambassador Huckabee for not leaving, but at the end of the day, 2,000 Americans called their government for help, saying, we are stuck. Help. And they directed them to us. Now, that's fine. That's what we're there for. We love doing it. But I also think that it's a little nuts that we did that proudly, happily. No, not complaining. But it is odd that there's nothing, because there's nothing that I do that they can't do. I can charter an airplane. They could charter an airplane. In fact, we have this small thing. Maybe you've heard of it, called the Air Force.
0: I know.
1: They have these things called airplanes. And,
0: I know. We were in Afghanistan, you know, we raised millions of dollars to rescue people. And we went to people like you and said, can you help? You know? And we provided the planes and provided, you know, one of our guys was actually running the airport at the time. And we've never heard We've heard thank yous from people that was saved.
1: Yeah.
0: We've heard thank you from organizations like yours that, mm-hmm. hey, thanks. And we're like, yes, thank you for actually doing the work. Government?
1: Nothing.
0: Not a word.
1: Nothing.
0: Not a word.
1: So, you know, I think, you know, it is odd to me. As a nonprofit, we love to say thank you to our sponsors, to our donors, right? Ray Rombowski from SprayTech, was on our board, one of our big guys. Andy Wilson from UDC, Quiet Professionals. Matt Herring, UDC USA. 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We have a core group of just patriotic Americans who help us, right? Some other nonprofits. We love to say thank you. Love to say thank you. It's odd that that is a one-way street as it relates to the government. Mm-hmm. Recognizing that, you know, what do you think would happen if a team of American Special Forces guys or Navy SEALs went 300 miles, 400 miles into enemy territory and rescued an American being tortured? What kind of medals do you think they would get? Mm-hmm. We'd have a parade, mm-hmm. right? We'd have a parade, right? Fort Bragg just did Maduro, right? And just an epic operation. Epic. 150 aircraft and all the things, and they cut through the door. I mean, just truly epic operation.
0: Epic.
1: Epic. Amazing. Thank you, Donald Trump.
0: Yes.
1: Welcome to the war.
0: Yes.
1: Welcome.
0: Yes.
1: We, as a guy who's been working in Venezuela and cartels for most of my adult life, thank you for getting this piece of crap off the street. I don't care about the politics. I don't care about the legality. Couldn't have happened to a nicer guy. I'm so happy they didn't shoot him and they had to perp walk him. Mm-hmm. I think it's humiliating. I think it's great. But at the end of the day, we are lauding our heroes, appropriately so. Mm-hmm. What kind of medals do you think they're going to – all the dudes that broke down the door and cut Maduro out and, you know, rolled him up and all the things. And mm-hmm. All those dudes, appropriately, are going to be showered with every medal that there is. And their careers are set. I'm still in the reserves. People don't know. We don't talk about it a whole lot. Not that it's a secret. I'm still in the reserves. Would you believe it if my reserve career, if I told you, me, and I have a lot of reservists on my team, every one of us as reservists have been targeted and our careers have been ruined because of our work saving American lives?
0: Oh, I wouldn't doubt that.
1: Right?
0: Yeah.
1: So let me understand this right. Me and a couple of guys go into Russian-controlled territory, rescue an American hostage alone, no 150 aircraft, no drones, no satellites, no anything. Just brave Americans, like World War II style, doing what the OSS used to do. Mm-hmm. That's how we roll. Not only do we not get a thank you, we get punished. That's backwards to me. That's backwards. That's a mistake.
0: Well, I don't think
1: that's a mistake.
0: Big time. I think people, especially in the government, want to believe the government's the only one authorized to do that. You know, Jimmy Carter is the one who gave us the term first responder.
1: Right.
0: Now, the first responder before Jimmy Carter's time was you.
1: Well, I bring it back to 9/11. Bring it back to 9/11, and I was there. The morning of 9/11, we're really close with the fire department, FDNY. They're amazing. My good friend Liam Flaherty, who's the captain of Rescue 2, who's joining Grable. That's an official announcement, by the way. He's amazing. He's a beast of a man. But the original first responders in the morning of 9/11 were not just the firemen, and they weren't just the police. They were accountants. Mm-hmm. They were stockbrokers.
0: Yes.
1: They were bodega deli people.
0: They're Americans, no matter if they're a cop or not.
1: Didn't matter. Yep. You know, in New York, New Yorkers are not exactly known for being nice, right? We're not known for that, mm-hmm. right? We're not known for that, right? We're not known for that. On the morning of 9/11, Republicans, Democrats, black, white, purple, Muslim, Christian, Jews, Hindus, you name it, everybody helped. Everybody.
0: I remember.
1: Everybody. I will never forget. It's one of the images that haunt me for my life for forever was there was a fireman that was in very bad shape. We forget. 343 firemen died. Hundreds were severely injured, though. Hundreds were. If anyone that was in the collapse got banged up real bad. And there were these two guys in suits. In suits. They're like Wall Street people. Mm-hmm. Who knows who. Carrying this fireman. And it haunted me still to this day. I get emotional thinking about it. It's one of the few images that I really remember. I don't remember a lot of it. My brain has blocked it out a little bit. But it's one of the few still images that I have in my head of a fireman being helped out by just two civilians. You know what I mean?
0: Yeah.
1: It's in my, you know, when I think about Grable Rescue and I think about what Mercury One has done and all these different nonprofits, those that went and did things.
0: Mm-hmm.
1: Same, same.
0: Mm-hmm.
1: Same, same. Same, same. That doesn't mean that those two accountants hate the fire department. Quite the contrary. They love the fire department. Well, of course. At Grable, we have no beef with the government whatsoever. We love our brothers and sisters in the intelligence community, the diplomatic corps. We've had frustrations with all these folks over time. Happens. It's okay. Not everyone has to love each other. But we do all row in the same direction, or at least we're supposed to. And I would argue that in even still today, there's this real big gap between us and them, the government and the private sector. Every other country out there does not have this problem.
0: Wow.
1: If you talk to Chinese intelligence and you ask them, so how do you integrate national security and business? They go, oh, it's same, same. Why would we want it to be different? It's stupid. We have more business people in the world that are loyal to China than we have people that work for the Chinese Communist Party. Just sheer numbers. Why would we be different? Right? Mm-hmm. Russia will tell you the same thing. France will tell you the same thing. Israel will tell you the same thing. From an intelligence perspective and a national security perspective, they rely. It's baked into the fabric of their security to rely on the private sector. It's fully integrated. We have a hard divide. That's a mistake.
0: I thought that was part of the thing that we were supposed to get rid of.
1: That's what I read.
0: Yeah.
1: But here we are. Yeah. Here we are.
0: Like during the collapse, the banks are too big. And then we made them bigger.
1: Right. You know, we no longer have stovepipes. We have cylinders of excellence.
0: Yeah.
1: That's what it is.
0: Yeah. Cylinders of excellence.
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0: Tell me about the mission that you pulled off in Venezuela.
7: Yeah.
0: Tell the story.
1: So, Maria Corina Machado, who is in the press recently, you know, President Trump doesn't have has some opinions on her. That's fine. She is. I've been following her for years. Right. I follow her like I follow you. Right. I'm a fan. She's tough. Maduro tried to beat her, jumped her years ago, knocked out all of her teeth years ago. I mean, this is a tough woman. She's been through a lot. She's an opposition leader. I've known many of them. Maduro's a piece of crap. Carte de los Sols are what Maduro has done to the United States of America. Most people don't realize how horrible that has nothing to do with drugs, has even less to do with oil. It's all kinds of things.
0: Like what?
1: Largest concentration of Hezbollah operatives outside of Beirut.
0: Oh, yeah.
1: Is Maracaibo, Venezuela for years.
0: Yep.
1: Right?
0: Yep.
1: I can swim from Maracaibo to U.S. territory. Okay? That's a mistake where I'm from, right? That's a mistake. Russian technology, the Chinese ground station for their satellites is in Venezuela. So we're talking China stuff, cyber stuff. There's election pieces to it with Smartmatic and Dominion and all those things, depending on what you believe, right? You have election interference stuff. You have social disobedience. Number one donor, the seed capital for Black Lives Matter was Nicolas Maduro. Google it. Right there. So what's the likelihood that Nicolas Maduro was so violently emotionally moved by racism in America that he felt compelled for his Christian Catholic ethics? He just had to do something for African Americans being targeted in America that he felt compelled to do seed capital.
0: You don't buy into that.
1: How come that not cancer?
0: Right.
1: I'm not saying it's not right, but pick your fights. Right. Pick your fights, right? So, you know, the regime in Venezuela, first under Chavez and then under the bus driver Maduro, with their nexus to bad things in America is extreme. It's all over the way. It touches, if you read the old national security strategy and the new national security strategy, and you look at the top priorities of each document, right? If you go to President Trump as 45, President Biden, and then President Trump as 47, if you read each one of those national security strategies, the first paragraph lists the priorities. Venezuela touches every single one of them. It's the only country on earth that does touch every single one of them. It talks about cyber. It talks about Western Hemisphere. It talks about narcotics. It talks about violent extremist organizations. It talks about terrorism. It talks about China. It talks about Russia. It talks about Iran. I don't know. Venezuela is like 31 flavors for me. You see? So Venezuela has there's a drug thing, and yeah, there's an oil play there too, and yeah, the people are suffering and all the other, but it has nothing to do with the Western Hemisphere. It happens to be in the Western Hemisphere.
0: What does it have to
1: It has to do with a country that has aligned itself with every bad guy out there that hates us, and they're in a good geographic position to hurt us. Mm-hmm. That's it. And they do. Number one passport caught at the southern border was Venezuelan. You ready for this? Number one passport caught. Also, of the Venezuelan passports caught, right? Would you believe it if I told you that there was a disproportionate number of Venezuelan passport holders caught at the border who don't speak Spanish?
0: No, I would not be surprised.
1: Well, you know, why is that? Let's analyze this. You know, I'm a C-plus student, a medium intelligence kind of a guy. Well, the Attorney General of Venezuela up until very recently was a guy named Tariq Alassame. Does he sound Latino to you? No. Well, that's funny. The old vice president is a guy named Tariq Al-Saab. Huh. It doesn't sound like Jorge Gutierrez.
0: Yeah.
1: Huh. Interesting. These guys are hardcore Hezbollah guys. Hardcore Hezbollah guys who are the attorney general and the vice president of the country. Interesting. So why are we scratching our heads going, well, how did all these Hezbollah guys get there? And how do these Venezuelan passport holders, not Venezuelans, Venezuelan passport holders, come to America? And if you look at things like Trinidad and Aragua, and we go, oh my God, how did this happen? And you look at the tactics at their training camps, and you look at, I don't know, the Al-Qaeda training camps or the Hezbollah training camps. It's funny. Even the monkey bars are the same. Hmm. The layout of the camps are identical. So, this is not like Algonquin-level calculus here. This is easy stuff. This is easy stuff. You see?
0: Yeah.
1: So when guys like me and groups like ours, when we operate against these guys, you just put your thinking cap on a little bit. And if you've been working these issues a long time, it's the same song, different verse.
0: How do you react to people who in the press are suddenly for Maduro, against what the United
1: States? This is like my uncle who invented aluminum foil. I tell them, you know, I say, okay. Well, I mean, if you think this is good, I'm open ears. I'm a middle of the road kind of guy.
0: Right.
1: I'm a liberal Republican or a conservative Democrat, depending on the issue. You know.
0: Right.
1: I'm right in the middle. I'm a patriot.
0: Right. Right.
1: I'm a patriot. I care about Americans. And I ask people, explain to me. Just help me understand, because I know these issues real well. I've been in this game a long, long, long time. I've worked these issues my entire life. It's all I know how to do. I can't play the piano. I have no athletic ability, right? I could ride motorcycles. I could jump out of airplanes. I could shoot some guns. And I really love this stuff. Help me understand. I'm open ears. And I'm real, truly open ears. And when you get into these debates with these people, it's really funny because most people come unarmed to the fight.
0: Yep.
1: Which is the
0: number. They don't know.
1: The number one problem in America.
0: Yeah.
1: We do not have, as Americans, we do not have a capability problem. We don't. When you have a $1 trillion a year national security budget, you don't have a problem. You just don't, right? We put a man on the moon in a washing machine without email and PowerPoint, right?
0: See you in the lobby?
1: Oh, yeah. Oh, yeah.
0: Yeah.
1: Right?
0: Yeah,
1: we are an incredibly capable country.
0: Yeah.
1: And yet people still somehow don't know anything. We have a lack of seriousness in America. Mm. If I go right now, I just did this. I was giving a lecture to a bunch of military officers, like a whole room full of them. And these guys are all, geniuses, right? And they all laugh at me because I'm a junior nobody, right? Mm-hmm. And what do I know, right? Mm-hmm. And I ask everyone, this whole big room, I go, what is our biggest threat? And nobody wants to raise their hand. And I go, well, don't we all agree that, you know, China's the biggest thing? And they go, oh, yeah, China. I go, you guys are all in the military, right? And they go, yeah. You guys wake up every single day worrying about China, right? I go, yeah. And I go, okay, let me ask you, who's the Secretary of Defense or the Minister of Defense of China? Crickets. And I go, do you honestly believe that if I went to the same exact room in Beijing, China, and I asked anyone in the room who's Pete Hegseth, that they wouldn't know? So how do you explain to me? How do you explain to me that you guys are a bunch of really smart guys who are focused on these issues and you don't even know who the boss is? But and then somebody says, well, see, because of this counterterrorism pivot and we're pivot. No problem. I got it. I was a CT guy too. Awesome. Great. So CT is what you guys know the best. Counterterrorism is what you guys know the best. They go, yeah. I go, who's the CT guy? And everyone raises their hand. Who here's deployed and done the terrorism? Everyone raises their hand. Great. Who's the leader of Hezbollah?
0: Mm-hmm.
1: Crickets. I go, let me ask you a question. Who's the current leader of Al-Qaeda? Crickets. I go, who's the leader of ISIS? Crickets. And I go, do we honestly believe that these guys went out and got jobs at the Department of Motor Vehicles? They all went out, got government jobs and joined the Girl Scouts?
0: Yeah.
1: So if you tell me that the terrorism thing is what you know the best, but yet you don't know that, and you tell me that China is what you do tomorrow, and you don't know that, well, then tell me, what exactly do you know? What do you know?
0: Yeah.
1: And this, it's a lack of attention. It's a lack of seriousness. We're very focused on a lot of other things, But I tell you, if I went to any single person in Lebanon, I spent a lot of time in Lebanon amongst the bad guys, and I asked them, who's the director of CIA? They know.
0: They know.
1: They know. Where is CENTCOM located? They'll all tell you Tampa, Florida. They know. The bad guys are paying attention. And the metaphor is, if I put my sister, who's tiny, in a boxing ring with Mike Tyson, I can teach my sister, who's smaller and certainly less capable, how to kill Mike Tyson and kill him. Kill him quickly, fast. That only works if Mike Tyson isn't paying attention. If Mike Tyson understands he's in a boxing ring and he's there to fight, he's going to knock my sister into next Tuesday.
0: Right.
1: But it's implied that he's paying attention and that he knows what he's doing. So if the bad guys are at war with us and we aren't thinking we're at war with them, we just became Mike Tyson and get our butts whooped.
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0: If you're not willing to name Nazis in World War II, you don't win. You don't win.
1: Right.
0: You don't win.
1: That's right.
0: So do you think that China is our biggest threat? I mean, it is a huge threat, but I look at the Matrix and, I mean, I think we're about to lose Europe. They're so close from the Islamists. And
1: it's nuts. So, I tell people, you know, we've done ops in Africa. Grable Rescue has rescued American citizens held at risk, either evacuations or targeted rescues in Africa, the Western Hemisphere, Europe, Asia, and the Middle East. As a C-plus student from Queens, where I'm from, that's called everywhere. That's called, right? Mm-hmm. When, under the Goldwater-Nichols Act, we established the combatant commands, right? You have CENTCOM, which covers the Middle East, PACOM, which covers the Pacific, UCOM covers Europe, AFRICOM, like this, right? Mm-hmm. As we speak, right now. This is the first time in American history since that system was invented for the military that we have active combat in every single COCOM. The system was designed so that you can move resources around. So if Europe gets hot, you can pivot and move.
0: Wow.
1: And this is the first time every single combatant commander out there is engaged in something. That's new.
0: So when you're seeing, you know, I've seen stuff where Trump has, you know, he's urging the military, the military-industrial complex, pick up the pace, pick up the pace.
1: Yeah.
0: What I think he's doing with the Western Hemisphere is, I just think it's genius, quite honestly. The negotiations that he's done for rare earth minerals and oils and everything else, I feel like it's 1940 and FDR just got,
1: sure,
0: you know, oh, well, they're in France, huh? And then realizing we, I mean, in 1940, we were literally training with broomsticks.
1: Mm-hmm.
0: Okay, we didn't even have guns.
1: Sure.
0: And in this acceleration to prepare economically, prepare, you know, physically, mentally for something big, is that because he sees that warfare is changing and we have to lead the world? Or do you think he senses we could be at war at any time?
1: I think he senses that we're at war right now. I think that President Trump understands that. I think President Trump understands more than most. Not only does he understand, I think he feels it, that we're at war now. I think he feels it. You know, I think he thinks that. I think he feels that at a very personal, emotional level. Part of that is because he's the President of the United States, but also just because of who he is. I think that the innovation is important. Technology is important. We have got to keep up. We have got to outpace the enemy. If the enemy can shoot, if we can shoot 1,000 yards and the enemy can shoot 1,200 yards, that means they can kill us and we can't kill them.
0: Yes, yes.
1: It's what that means.
0: Right.
1: So, innovation is really important. I think one of the major, major, major things that I really love about the Trump, President Trump's 47th administration, and there's lots of things that I don't like, to be clear, but one of the things I really love is that this real need to get rid of all the stupid, get rid of the bureaucracy.
0: Oh my gosh!
1: It can't take 2 years for an agency to buy a cell phone.
0: No.
1: Because by the time if you buy iPhone 17s for the CIA or the FBI or the DOD or the Bureau of Indian Affairs, who cares? If you spend $1 million to buy iPhone 17s today and they don't show up for 2 years, by the time they show up, you can't even get the updates for the phone. That the innovation cycle, the technology cycle has fundamentally changed. And that's where the private sector really makes its money. Right now, when you look at going back to Venezuela, the cartels have about $1 trillion a year budget for their defense. A lot of money. Almost the same budget as us. But their $1 trillion goes a lot farther than ours.
0: Mm-hmm.
1: $1 trillion in Venezuela is a lot more than $1 trillion in Washington.
0: Oh, yeah.
1: And they don't have 80 lawyers in between a decision.
0: Mm-hmm. Mm-hmm.
1: They don't have that.
0: Mm-hmm.
1: They don't have that. So they can their dollar goes farther as a nonprofit that Grable Rescue is. And you understand, one of our big talking points is how many cents of every dollar goes to the mission.
0: Correct.
1: It's one of our big things,
0: yeah.
1: Right?
0: Yeah, yeah, yeah.
1: All nonprofits,
0: right?
1: Tunnel to Towers. Every nonprofit wants to be able to say every dollar goes to a mission. 100 pennies of every dollar goes to the mission, and we have such low overhead and all those things, right? Well, the government has to kind of take a page out of that book. They need to really, really, really get rid of lawyers are okay, oversight's okay, Congress is okay, healthy debate is okay. Healthy debate is okay, not stupidity and the clown show. That's not okay.
0: Yeah.
1: We did this great operation with Lindsey Graham, Senator Graham. So Senator Mark Wayne Mullins from Oklahoma is a really good friend of ours, mm-hmm. Right? He's one of my favorite people. He's so much. He's just a tough bastard. Just in life, you know. You go into his office and his office is a man cave on the Hill, and he had introduced us to Senator Graham for this thing that we call Graham Cracker. We named it after Lindsey Graham as a gag, as a joke, for three Americans trapped in Syria, three Americans from South Carolina trapped in Syria. There were 4,000 U.S. troops within 21 minutes away from them. but they're in a bad spot. And there was the boys on the ground, the the operators, the barrel-chested freedom fighters covered in sleeve tats that wake up every single day lifting weights and running the ranges, dying to kill stuff. Scary, scary. These are my friends. These are some scary. I'm an intel guy. You know, I don't do little birds. I fly business class. I'm a different kind of guy. Kind of guy. Yeah, these are you know, to be on the receiving end of that door knock is a horrible experience for you.
0: Oh.
1: They're chomping at the bit, and the lawyers wouldn't approve the operation. Well, that's a mistake. The lawyers said, some of these lawyers said, well, they're not hostages yet, and because we do hostage rescue, until they're hostages, we really can't play. And my answer was, you know, where do you live?
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0: This is going to be very difficult for me. I'm going to try to channel my inner Charles Dickens. The problem is, I've never heard Charles Dickens speak. Charles Dickens, the great novelist, writer in the 1800s. I want to start there as I evaluate last night's New York Knicks rally over the Cleveland Cavaliers. And so I apologize for this impersonation of Charles Dickens. It may not go well. It may just be me. But let me start with, it was the best of times. It was the worst of times. It was the age of wisdom. It was the age of foolishness. It was the Epcot of belief. It was the Epcot of incredulity. It was the season of light. It was the season of darkness. It was the spring of hope. It was the winter of despair. We had everything before us. We had nothing before us. We were all going direct to heaven. We were all going direct the other way. In short, the period was so far like the present period that some of its noisiest authorities insisted on its being received for good or for evil, in the superlative degree of comparison only. Charles Dickens, A Tale of Two Cities. That's what I thought of last night as I was watching James Harden and the Cleveland Cavaliers blow a 22-point lead. And I was watching this, and I was watching Jalen Brunson and the Brunson Burner and the New York Knicks stage this incredible rally, and it made me feel nothing. It made me feel nothing. Last night, the previous night before, Victor Wembanyama, did I just trigger Steve Kim? Because I love putting the Wemby in Wembanyama. Wembanyama, I was overjoyed. I was thrilled. It was magic. What happened to the Cleveland Cavaliers last night, what happened to James Harden last night, was tragic. And I was like, this is a tale of two cities. One being led by this 7'5", 7'6" Frenchman leading the French Revolution for the San Antonio Spurs. And the other was James Harden, a tragedy, a man of great talent, but a man with little will and little competitive fire, who stood there like a cone as Jalen Brunson and the New York Knicks and Mike Brown made a fool of him. And so, do you know the story of A Tale of Two Cities in Charles Dickens' greatest novel? The backdrop of that, I think it was two cities, Paris and maybe London were the two cities. And the French Revolution was the background. And the French Revolution is highly debated and highly controversial. The secular crowd, they kind of love the French Revolution. The elites were out of control. They had hogged up all the money. It's no different than the time we're living in today. The elites owned everything, controlled everything. 98% of the population lived in poverty. And finally, the people got revved up and riled up. And they became, their solution was to turn France and the whole culture very, very secular, very hostile towards Catholics and religious people. And they went completely violent and started destroying everything. And that's what the secular crowd wants to do now. And so I can't believe this is, I'm an old idiot. I'm a writer. But I just can't believe my mind last night went to the French Revolution. And I thought of Victor Wembanyama. And I thought about the revolution that he's staging in the NBA. And I kind of felt bad because, I'm a Protestant. I'm a Christian. I'm a believer. And I'm like, I'm rooting for the French Revolution. I'm rooting for Victor Wembanyama. That goes against my faith, and it goes against everything. I'm rooting for the international player to overtake the NBA and run out the James Hardens of the world. Because the James Harden of the world, all they care about is they got their money, they're rich, they can go to strip clubs and make it rain, they're powerful, and actually competing in the NBA for 48 minutes, even during the playoffs, that's too much to ask. And so last night, the Cleveland Cavaliers choked away a 22-point lead in the fourth quarter. And that's the story. Whereas the previous night, the story was, man, what Wembanyama and the Spurs did, absolutely incredible. Last night, it was a choke job by the Cavaliers. Their choke job overshadowed anything Jalen Brunson, the Knicks, and Mike Brown did. And all they really did was say, hey, there's a cone out here by the name of James Harden. He's been overpaid for many, many years. He doesn't have a champion's heart. We're going to put him in pick and roll action for the remainder of this game, and he can't guard anybody. And so I'm just, it wasn't magical. And I know people in New York will be sitting around like, oh, this is the greatest comeback in NBA playoff history. This is a magical moment. No, it was a tragedy. It reinforced once again that American players have no real heart, don't have the competitive spirit, and Wembanyama, Shai Gilgeous-Alexander, Nikola Jokic, Giannis Antetokounmpo, Luka Doncic, these guys have overtaken an American basketball institution, the NBA, and they run it now because we've produced way too many James Hardens. So last night, you witnessed the French Revolution being played out, the other side of the French Revolution. You saw a tale of two cities, San Antonio and Cleveland. James Harden and Victor Wembanyama. It's a tragedy for us here in America. Our athletes don't know how to compete, don't know when to compete. They're satisfied with money. They're always looking for the easy route. It was the best of times, and it was the worst of times. That is my take on last night's game. And I'll bring in, Jay Skapanek is not available today, so he won't be with us. But Steve Kim and Dre Baldwin will be with us. I want to contrast, like, there will be people. And sitting on ESPN, and Stephen A. Smith and these other guys, well, that was tremendous last night. What a great comeback by the New York Knicks. That was a special moment in the NBA. And I didn't feel any of that. And I know there will be people, because Charles Barkley did it last night, like, hey, man, that was a choke job by the Cleveland Cavaliers. But really what it was the further death, a final nail in the coffin of American basketball. James Harden's probably made $350, $400 million in the NBA. Been overpaid for 16, 17 years in the NBA. No competitive fire. No, and Cleveland's coach didn't even have the heart to or the brains to figure out, hey, let me sit this guy down, because we're in this player empowerment era, and all these players that are making $40, $50, $60 million a year, they have all the power and leverage. They're the elites. They've joined the ownership class, and they have all the power. You can't coach them. You can't sit them down. You can't make a point to them, because James Harden needed to get set down last night. It was so obvious what they were doing. Let's play the Mike Brown clip. I mean, he's not hiding anything about what they were doing. Play that clip.
1: They were trying to do the same thing with Jalen, and so we said, okay, you know, we feel like we can play that game. We try not to play that game much, but we feel like we have a guy that we can play that game with, and Jalen. And so, you know, just like we have to try to figure out different ways to guard Harden and Mitchell, they got to figure out different ways to guard Jalen. But we were, there is no secret, we were attacking Harden.
0: I believe there's some stat that 21 times they did an on-ball pick on James Harden in the fourth quarter. And, yeah, James Harden was the screener defender on 21 on-ball picks in the fourth quarter and OT alone. The Knicks got 1.6 points per direct action on those plays. This was a tragedy. An alleged NBA superstar got a clown suit put on him for the entire fourth quarter and overtime of a basketball game. Tragedy. All right, I'm going to bring Dre Baldwin and Steve Kim into this conversation. Maybe they had a different feeling. Maybe that was a magical moment, but it wasn't. The magic happened the night before with Wembanyama. We were celebrating somebody this last night. That was magic. Last night, that was tragic. Before I get to Dre and Steve, I want to remind you guys of what I need you to do. If you're listening over Apple and or Spotify, I need you to hit that five-star rating for me. Help us fight the algorithm. Help us grow the show. It's a thank you to me and us and the team putting together a great show. We've earned it. Give us that five-star rating. 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When we come back, Jay Skapanek and Dre Baldwin, next.

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5: Steve Kim, let me ask you this question. Did you ever think you would be on a sports show that would celebrate an NBA game by analogizing it to Charles Dickens' novel, A Tale of Two Cities? It was the best of times.
6: No, I did not. But then, you know, you came out as Black Sherlock Holmes not too long ago. By the way, your pronunciation of Wemby is still, it's still irritating Thompson.
5: It's the Wemby. They call him Wemby, and so I call him Wembanyama. I know it's, you know, it's two different Wembanyama, but anyway, I want credit for bringing Charles Dickens and A Tale of Two Cities. Who else can do that? Do you think Michael Wilbon could do that? Do you think Kornheiser could do that? Could Colin Cowherd

0: analogize the game to the French Revolution and A Tale of Two Cities?
1: And I, what, no respect for Scoop Jackson? I know how much you liked his work. You were a big fan of old Scoop. I like Scoop, by the way. I'm a devoted subscriber to the Slam for years, but I don't think he would have gone with the French Revolution. Maybe the Bloods and the
0: Crips. You read a lot of books. Have you read A Tale of Two Cities?
1: No, I have not. I really haven't. Basically, it's sports or Thomas Sowell for me.
0: All right,
1: now, what?
0: Let me bring Dre in. Dre's very educated. He keeps a lot of books behind his head. You read any of those books behind you, Dre, or is that just all for show? Have you read A Tale of Two Cities?
2: I've written all the books behind me. As far as The Tale of Two Cities,
0: You know what we used to say? Dre, hold on, I'm going to date myself. That back in the old days, burnt you down is what someone would say. Like, man, what a retort. Burnt you down. Anyway, go ahead, Dre.
2: As far as Tale of Two Cities, maybe in school, we might have been forced to read it, but I wouldn't. That's not something I would pick up on my own volition.
0: Are you impressed that I analogized last night's game to Charles Dickens' greatest novel?
2: I think it's a creative idea. Yes, it's creative. I think it's a tragedy.
0: See, Steve, see how easy that was, Steve. See how easy that
2: was. It's a tragedy for James Harden fans. I don't think for all of the NBA.
0: Anyway, am I right? Did Steve, I'll start with you. Did last night's game provoke the same feelings? It's an incredible comeback, exciting game. It went overtime, 101, 101. But I had a completely different feeling watching this game than watching Wembanyama.
1: Well, I think part of that, in my view, this goes back to a conversation we've had many times, though, Jason. If you have become or conditioned to be so apathetic towards the regular season and most of the basketball regular season, I don't think you're going to have the same excitement as you did maybe 25 years ago. Honestly, I'll just relate my own experience. When I was watching almost every Laker game growing up on KHJ Channel 9, which later became Channel 9, they showed all the road games. And then later on, you had to get Prime Ticket, which became Fox Sports. So I would literally watch 75 to 80 Laker games every year. And it mattered, right? So with my interest in the NBA centered on the Lakers and then the rest of the league, yes, a playoff game that did not involve my team, I knew it kind of had an impact on maybe the Lakers will play this team. So you're invested into it all the way from late October to April, and now you're interest is heightened in the playoffs. So for many people like me, I believe the problem is, it's like if we don't care for 7-8 months out of your season, we're suddenly not going to become all that excited over what I don't want to call it a random comeback, but even a historic one.
0: Dre, did last night's game provoke similar feelings as the Spurs game?
2: No, not similar as the Spurs game, because you have the MVP and the former champions on one side, and you have this guy who looks like he's coming as a star and a team that's on its way up or may already be here in the previous night's game. Last night's game, you have a team that has been in the mix, the New York Knicks, for a few years. The Cavs have been in the mix. You got an older guy in James Harden. It is exciting because it's New York. I'm not even from New York, but it will be exciting if New York is in the finals, because that draws a lot of attention and a lot of eyeballs. And it was a good game in that the home team came back from being down by so much and outscored the Cavs. It was 46-21 between the fourth quarter and OT. So it was an exciting game, but it wasn't nearly the magnitude of the night before.
0: I'm not, and I do, this whole New York thing and Steve, you and I have talked about this in the past. Like, the New York Knicks have a horrible history, and we act like they're the Boston Celtics or the Los Angeles Lakers. They're not. They're not the Chicago Bulls. Hell, in my opinion, they're not even the Indiana Pacers. Obviously, I have a bias, but this whole New York and Madison Square Garden and this electric arena, and there's all these stars at the game. I'm so tired of midget Spike Lee and all this other stuff. And so
2: that still matters. It still matters.
0: Why?
2: It's TV. You're the one who always says sports is a TV show. So if you put the TV show in the biggest market and you get all these New York people who come to the games, and it's at Madison Square Garden, which is a legendary arena, and it's the biggest market in one of the biggest markets in the entire world, let alone the biggest market in the United States, it will be a big deal if New York is in the finals. I don't think they're going to win no matter who comes out of the West. They're going to lose. But I don't want to see Cleveland in the finals. I'd rather see New York in the finals just because of the excitement of the magnitude of it just being New York, a New York team that's in the mix and has a chance to win the championship.
1: Guys, in my lifetime, so I read about the Red Holtzman Knicks with DeBuscher and Bradley and Willis Reed. So I was really young. I don't even think I was even born, right? In my lifetime, where I can actually remember sports and care about it, Jason, I think they had a four-year stretch with Pat Riley, the Game of Force Knicks with Oakley, Mace, John Starks. The reality is they went to one finals. Now, they had to run into the Bulls. So think about this, Jason. For the 40 years that we can actually recall sports and have any knowledge of it, they've won no titles. And I think for at least half of those years, they were a bad franchise. That is the reality. But to Dre's point, there is an electricity to Madison Square Garden. I have covered a lot of fights in the big building. Guys, Dre, you're right. It is different. When it's truly a big fight, and I don't know what it is, but there's a certain mystique, the electricity and just the atmosphere of that building, it does play a role. And guys like LeBron James and certainly Michael Jordan and Kobe, they have said that is our favorite arena to play in as a visiting player.
0: Here's what I think has changed, though, for a lot of America, and particularly traditional sports fans. You even look at, like, Taylor Swift. There's actually an animus towards celebrities. We don't like them. We don't want to watch the Oscars. We don't want them lecturing us. We don't like their politics. We don't like how stupid they are. And so, yeah, I remember in the 80s and 90s and during the Ewing era and Lakers and all that, it would be like, hey, Jack Nicholson sitting courtside and you go out east. And trust me, as a Pacer fan, the war between Reggie Miller and Spike Lee, that was all fun to me back then. And I liked it. Now, I mean, I can't stand Spike Lee. He's dresses up as a clown. Everything he says that comes out of his mouth is a clown. That's where I think, like, some of the electricity from New York, we hate celebrities now. And there's a lot of sports fans that hate celebrities. And so the whole New York thing just doesn't resonate with me.
2: I disagree. Because, first of all, Spike Lee is an actual Knicks fan. So you may not like Spike Lee, but he's not faking it. It's when we see the celebrities sitting on, I guess they call Celebrity Row, and they're not really fans. They're just placed there because they're just showing up to the game because they know they're going to be on camera. That's not what you get in New York. In New York, you may get a couple of those, but you get real Knicks fans. You're going to see Charles Oakley. You're going to see Patrick Ewing. You'll see John Stark, Sprewell, Stephon Marbury, Spike Lee. All the other New Yorkers, so many people from New York, Jerry Seinfeld, maybe you'll see people like that at the game. It's not even that you had to be a fan of the person. It's the fact that they are a New Yorker, they are Knicks fans, and they are coming to the game because the hometown team is in the finals. That does add to the intrigue. And again, if sports is a TV show, you want the stars on the TV, especially when they're doing it for real because they're actually a fan.
0: Steve, you
1: and speaking of fans, I think the New York Knicks fans are the mob. So maybe there is a Dickens-like quality. Those people are barbarians, my God. And they travel in packs. You thought Mamondi was going to burn down New York? I think if the Knicks win the title, those guys might. But I'm fascinated by it because that is a hungry fan base. So taking aside the celebrity aspect, the Lakers had Celebrity Row. And Jack Nicholson was the truest Laker fan. Diane Cannon. Right, but here's the issue, and I know this living in L.A. my whole life as a Laker fan in recess. There was a group of fans that were loyal, and I think this is what Dre is speaking of. We were real fans. We were not there to stargaze, right? We really didn't care who was in the first two rows. I think the people that were in the upper decks, that to me was what I was. They represented me, and they were loyal fans. The only difference is, the Lakers have actually been a consistent winner for the most part throughout the last 40 years. The Knicks being in the finals, I agree with Dre, I think would be a big story because they have not won an NBA title since, I believe, 1973.
2: So, Steve, you want to talk about Michael Thompson and enunciation, pronouncements of names? That's Mamdani is his
1: Mom
2: name.
1: Mamdani, yeah, okay.
2: Mamdani is his name. And I'm from Philadelphia. The way that Knicks fans packed out the Sixers stadium in those last two games, those people probably won't be at the finals because they're going to be priced out. but they will be outside of Madison Square Garden cheering if the Knicks win and during the games. And that also adds to the TV level intrigue.
1: Mom Donnie. God, I hate that. Mom Donnie. I hate him.
0: Another reason. And you know what? Any team that provokes an emotion, and like even me rooting against the Knicks, in which, again, I will, if they make it to the finals, and I think I'm same place I was after game one in the West, like, hey, I just don't know if OKC can recover from this. That, like, when someone's played you six times in a season and they beat you five of those times, they're a better team, and I expect San Antonio to win that series. When you blow a 22-point lead on the road, I'm not sure if Cleveland can recover from this. It's far less likely for Cleveland to recover, obviously, than OKC to recover. This series, blowing this game, I think I heard Kendrick Perkins say last night to Scott Van Pelt, like, it's over. That you can't give away a game like this and recover. Do we agree with that?
2: Not quite, because Cleveland was up big. So they showed that there is a formula for getting up on this team. Now, you can factor in, number one, Cleveland is warmed up because of that seven-game series and the rust of the Knicks from having been off for 9 days after sweeping the Sixers. But there is a formula to beat New York, because their starting guard, Jalen Brunson, even though he can score a lot of points, he's going to give up a lot of points. He's not that great defensively, and the Cavs' best two offensive players are ball-handling guards. So there is an opportunity. I think the Knicks will win the series. I'm not going to say it's over. I know Perk has to come up with something for ESPN. But the Knicks, they have a better team, I believe, overall. And I think now that the rust is off after that first game, even if they had lost, I still think they would win the series. I think they're going to be ready in game two to really show up, and they're not going to fold on the road the way the Detroit Pistons did. I think they can go into Cleveland and win games.
0: Yeah, I think I'm going to be out of the loop here, particularly if they play San Antonio. If they play OKC, I think a lot of people will be rooting for the Knicks. Like, hey, get the Knicks a championship. If they play San Antonio and Wemby, I'm not so sure. It's going to be much more divided. And I'm sitting here like, why would I be rooting for Wembanyama and this French Revolution, this international movement in the NBA? Why would I be rooting for that? That makes no sense, but I would be. And it's because I hate New York. And I used to love New York. Used to go to New York all the time. You couldn't pay me money to go to New York at this point. It's so liberal. It's so woke. The Mondani, the celebrities, the whole everything about New York, I despise. But so I got to give them credit for that. They're provoking an emotion from me. And that's pretty much all you want. Steve, you got a final thought? I'm going to move on.
1: Yeah, I mean, when talking about it, is the series over after one game? I've seen other sports where there has been a soul-crushing loss, and it's over. I go back to Kirk Gibson's home run in 88. The Athletics were by far the better team. And when Gibson hit that miracle shot off Eckersley, I mean, the series felt over, and it was. Spiritually, it sucked the life out of the Athletics. But keep this in mind. If Cleveland wins game two, they got the split. That's what they wanted, and they go back to Cleveland. So I don't know, but I get the sense. I kind of agree with Kendrick Perkins that this was one of these losses that in the middle of the summer, every guy on that team is going to say, man, we blew that series right there in game number one.
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0: Let me move on to a topic that I know Steve and I will enjoy. Dre, you'll be a wild card. But I think it's very fascinating. Stephen A. Smith has picked another fight and got into another feud with Jaylen Brown, the Boston Celtics star. And Nick Wright from Fox Sports has come in with a pretty awesome take on Stephen A., but I want to give the audience the background. Here's Jaylen Brown taped a podcast or went on a stream and basically F Stephen A., Stephen B., Stephen C., you know, I don't like Stephen A. Smith. And Stephen A. went on ESPN and responded, let's play SOT 3.
9: Jaylen Brown, be careful what you wish for. You really want me to start reporting on that level? You understand? Locker room? How the organization might think about you, how the city may feel about you, how Jason Tatum may or may not have felt about you, sneaker deals, endorsement deals, the list goes on and on. The season is over, bro. You on Twitch trying to do what I do and talking about me needing to step away. It makes no sense. I'm not being disrespectful. I'm simply making the point that it is not wise after 24 hours of having your season over in the first round for you to be coming out talking about that's your favorite season. It ain't the smartest thing in the world to do. I wasn't trying to be disrespectful. I was trying to sit up there and look out by letting you know this is not a good look. It's not wise. That's all. And I would have respected Jaylen Brown more, Big Perk, Jay, had he come at y'all, had he come at everybody who said exactly what I was saying. But evidently, you understand, when you're talking about clickbait and all of that stuff, somebody told you one of the best ways to get it is to bring up my name. And that's what you did. So who's really looking for clickbait? Is it me or is it you? And obviously, you would think you wouldn't need it. $304 million, NBA player. You don't need it. What you doing it for?
0: He has no respect for Stephen A would be my first thought, and that's why he's not going to Kendrick Perkins or Jay Williams, former NBA players. And so he's responding to Stephen A's criticism, which I actually think Stephen A's, and people stop the presses, I actually think Stephen A's criticism is valid. Like, hey, what are you doing talking about this was your favorite season? What is that? You know, Jason Tatum didn't play. You guys didn't advance to the NBA Finals. What are you doing? Get Stephen A's criticism. Stephen A's threatening response, I think, is highly inappropriate. And, you know, I'm going to do some sort of reporting and what, you know, blah, blah, blah. Stephen A doesn't do reporting, has never done reporting, was a bad reporter when he did a little bit of reporting, but it's a veiled threat. I think that's inappropriate. So, Steve, what, and eventually I'm going to play Nick Wright's response, but let's just start there.
1: Well, a couple things. In a city that has as many banners hanging from the rafters as Boston and the Celtic organization, anytime you go on any platform and say, God, you know, we didn't win a championship, but I really enjoyed that. It's not going to play well. I actually think Stephen A. Smith has a really good point. Maybe you could say it 3 months from now. It would sting less. But if I was a Celtic fan, I'd roll my eyes at that whole thing. The other thing I find it interesting with Jaylen Brown, is he no longer an activist? Is this what he's working on? I thought a couple years ago he was going to work on the wealth gap, you know, with this $150 million. What happened to all that? So now are there more pressing needs? Is his beef with Stephen A. Smith? That's my thoughts on it at the moment.
0: Distracted from the wealth gap. All right, Dre, your thoughts.
2: Jaylen Brown was never going to do anything serious off the basketball court. He sounded like it, but I get what you're saying. Well, first of all, Stephen A. and everybody else in the media said the same thing. So Stephen A. Smith is right here. Jaylen Brown, of everybody saying something, why are you going at Stephen A. Smith? He said it. So did Perk. So did Jay Williams. So did Bill Simmons. So did this show. Everybody said it. Why are you saying this is your favorite season? Y'all lost in the first round. Your star teammate didn't even play. Why are you saying that? And my thing is, as an athlete, you shouldn't have more Twitch streams than you have playoff game appearances. All right. Now he's starting to unbalance the scales here. He's doing Twitch streams talking about the season rather than actually having a season, a postseason to play in. As far as what Stephen A. Smith said, if he would have said everything that he said in that clip without the part about, do you want me to start reporting on that level? He was 100% correct. Because why are you trying to come in the lane of streaming and being a reporter? Instead of letting the reporters be reporters, just go out there and play the game. Our job, as Stephen A. Smith has always said accurately, my job is to talk about you, not to talk to you. Now the athletes are jumping in and now you want to talk to them. And I heard even Carmelo Anthony co-signing this, like we want to go and have our own press conference. No, you don't. Because what you want is you want to say what you want to say without anybody challenging you. That's not the way it works. You step into the public realm, you can be criticized, you can be challenged, you can be even attacked in ways that you don't like. That's part of the game when you step into the public realm. Jaylen Brown is a pro athlete. He knows this. And again, why are you picking and choosing who to go back at when everybody in the media space had the same criticism for him after they lost in the first round?
0: He's doing it because he doesn't have respect for Stephen A. Smith. And again, I'll personalize it, which I could be completely wrong for. But it's like he's trying to say, hey, Stephen A., you're a fraud. Your basketball career is fraudulent. But again, there seems to be some sort of executive order behind the scenes, perhaps from the agencies that control the world, Mark Shapiro and Ari Emanuel, that no one can address directly the fraudulence of Stephen A.'s career. So they just tiptoe around it. And that's why he went at Stephen A. I may be being narcissistic and self-aggrandizing. You guys push back and tell, is my theory crazy? And I'm just trying to inject myself into this.
2: I think other players have brought it up. that Stephen A., you didn't really play. You didn't play any ball. Kevin Durant has alluded to it. Jaylen Brown might have brought it up. Maybe it just didn't go viral. But I think players have already said it. I think Stephen A. has built enough. He's put enough dirt on top of that point that it's not really a strong point against him anymore, and it's not going to stop him from continually doing what he's already doing. So I think it's not as strong a point for the athletes to bring it up anymore.
0: Steve?
1: In terms of Stephen A. Smith, is he going to do investigative reporting or vindictive reporting? So you're telling me he has a trump card? So any time a player comes at him, does he have like a whole like a stack of cards? Like, oh, this guy, I know all about his person. I mean, is he just going to keep bringing him out? I don't look, if you have something on Jaylen Brown that is newsworthy and that the public cares about, that actually impacts the game or the organization or the career, I don't think that the ability to report it or the willingness should be, does this guy like me or did he come at me? That's the thing that I actually find the most, I don't think disgusting, but that's the thing I find most interesting, is that Stephen A. Smith basically says, you come at me, well, I'm going to get PIs on you. That's basically what he's saying to me.
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0: Nick White's response, which I think is pretty good, and then we'll react to that.
15: Jaylen Brown is, I don't know, let's call him roughly the 10th best player in the NBA. I think that's probably about right thereabouts. He is, as the 10th best player on a $300 million contract. Stephen A., as the number one guy in the entire industry of what we do, is on, and I only know this because he made sure everybody knew it, is on a $100 million contract. So, well, God bless him and credit to him, and I appreciate it, the rising tide raising all boats, that is a little reminder that no matter how big the commentator gets, he'll never be quite as big as the people he's commenting on. If the 10th or 11th best guy in just one of the sports you cover is, by your own metric, 3X-ing the salary, it's a good idea of where we stand in the marketplace. Which is why, and this is the thing, and I don't even really care so much about the on court or in stadium walk-ins where they present Stephen A's arrival as if he is Chet Holmgren. That's fine. That's fine. It's kind of charming. It's some would call it cringe. Some would call it funny.
16: It's funny to me. It's funny.
15: Whatever it is. Right. It's funny. And so like that, and there's no actual harm in that. There's none. But talking to these guys like you're a mob boss and they better watch what they say, there's harm in it.
0: I can't resist saying this. I don't know how Nick Wright found a co-host with a worse hairline than Stephen A. Smith, but he did it, and congratulations to him. I couldn't resist. God, I'm man, sorry. It's okay, like people to take
2: bad lighting.
0: Huh?
2: God.
0: It was bad.
2: Bad lighting.
0: Bad lighting. You think his hairline's better than that? Steve, your reaction to Nick Wright's comments there.
1: Well, I'll work backwards a little bit. The whole mob boss line about fealty, right, and bowing down, I think that's an unbelievable point. But, yeah, Nick, it's the obvious. The people who cover the games and call the games should always be lesser paid than the athlete. No one has ever seen – I've never gone to a Laker game and saw fans and say, man, I'm just here to watch Chick Hearn announce. No, we're here to watch Magic Johnson. The athletes and the performers are always going to be paid more, as they should be. However, I will push back on this point, Jason and Dre. I'm going to ask you this. If you told the average American fan, who maybe not be the hardest of hardcore sports fans, but they have an interest in it, right? If you put up a picture of Stephen A. Smith and Jaylen Brown, who do you think would be more recognizable if you asked those people, can you name each of these individuals? What do you think the results would be?
2: Stephen A.
1: There we go.
0: Oh, okay, as it relates to Jaylen Brown, but let's say it was Giannis, or
1: I'll make a comment right now. I think there's LeBron, Durant,
0: Steph Curry,
1: Wemby. I think those are the few guys that if you put Stephen A's mug up there with these other NBA players, not named the four, I think most people would be like, hey, that's that fella that talks a lot and loudly on ESPN. That's all I'm saying.
0: I agree. I don't know if that is an indication of what you think it is. I get your point. But it's like Stephen A. for feels like 20 years has been put on a show on ESPN 5 days a week. And so if you're put on a television network as powerful as ESPN used to be, 5 days a week, okay, people are going to recognize your face. But do you really have real value? And are you? And I think that's Nick's point. It's like, hey, 5 million people may tune into a Celtics game, that a high profile Celtics game, and it produces real value and real revenue. Like Stephen A. and drawing 450,000 viewers to ESPN 5 days a week. It's been overhyped. It's been overpaid. There's, you know, Sean Hannity draws 2.5-3 million viewers to Fox News every night and gets paid around the same or maybe less, or the same as Stephen A. Smith. It's I agree with Nick's point that at the end of the day, as journalists, and Stephen A. loves to call himself a journalist, our mindset is always best when, like, hey, we're not the story. And Stephen A. Smith has made himself the story. It benefits only Stephen A. Smith. Doesn't really benefit ESPN. His ratings have been stagnant and stale for years. And then the other point that he made about the whole mob boss deal, this is just so unprofessional that ESPN allows someone to, not just on their network, but Stephen, it's like the whole way he treated Cam Newton was like he was a mob boss and, hey, you better do what I say or I'm going to destroy you or harm you in some way. That's not how a responsible journalist should act. That's not how a television network should allow one of their employees to conduct himself publicly. That should all be out of bounds. It's embarrassing and it's unprofessional. Dre, hop in here.
2: Well, you're right. And it dampens the point I was going to make before you said what you said there, Jason, because the journalist or reporter is not supposed to be the story. They're supposed to be just the vessel for the story. And Stephen A. Smith has made himself into the story. But ESPN is leaning into this, and as have other networks. Let's make the person on the microphone who's talking, let's make them the star, and we can make them the star that draws in more fans. We'll pay them more money. They become a brand unto themselves, and now we have the world that we have.
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2: As far as what Nick Wright said, as far as he was comparing how much money Jaylen Brown makes to how much Stephen A. makes, doesn't matter if Stephen A. is making $1 million a year. What does that have to do with the point that Stephen A. and others have made? How much money you make does not mean that your point or your opinion is stronger than the other person's point or opinion. They could be doing it for free. But something that's true is still true, regardless of how much money the subjects involved are earning. So Jaylen Brown, at his $300 million a year, is still maybe the 10th best player in the NBA. In Stephen A's defense, Nick Wright said it, he's number one in his lane. Jaylen Brown's number 10 in his lane. Jaylen Brown got out, put out the first round in his lane. Stephen A is the biggest name in the game in his lane. So Nick Wright left that comparison out. He only used the one that was convenient for him. And at the same time, Nick Wright's kind of doing the same thing himself. He comes out with arguments that makes him the story. It's not about the story. It's about Nick Wright said it, not what got said. So he is playing the same game that Stephen A is playing to a lesser degree while at the same time attacking it. So I don't think Nick Wright really has that much of a leg to stand on this point.
0: Man, y'all put me in a wild position because what? I'm not a fan of Nick Wright, but I'm gonna defend him even more. His point with the $300 million is basically like, hey man, the athletes are always going to be three times more valuable than us. And I think he didn't say this, but it's implied. I'll spell out the point of again. If Nick Wright had an hour long conversation on this, and who knows, we've just cut out an excerpt. I don't know what he said in totality, but Jaylen Brown is competing in a merit-based situation. Stephen A is not. Stephen A has been appointed to his position. And if Nick Wright were transparent, he would say he was appointed to his position. We're not competing. Jaylen Brown is earning things on merit. We're being appointed, installed, and I don't mean that hyper negatively, but it's just the reality. Some executive said, hey, we want to build things around Stephen A. Smith. We're going to pack on a bunch of exaggerations and lies and create the perception that Stephen A. Smith is the most important, most informed, most provocative voice in sports. That's all some executive decision. He didn't earn that. If it was on merit, Stephen A. Smith probably would have failed as a high school reporter. And I say that sincerely with no animus. I really do. If it was based on merit, he would have failed. It's based, oh, I got a personal relation. There's a executive that likes me. There's some buffoonish stuff that I'm willing to do. And they will tell a story about the ratings that will justify all this. And it's always been a lie. And because like what Tony Kornheiser and Mike Wilbon do on ESPN has always been more valuable, more pervasive, more popular. But ESPN chose to lean into Stephen A. Smith. I think Nick Wright, if he's self-aware at all, understands like his position at FS1. It's like if you it's not justified by the ratings. They draw 100,000 viewers. But there's been a machine and system put around to create the impression that Nick Wright's important. And so I get Nick's overall point of like, hey, man, these guys earned it. They have a talent that people will pay large sums of money to go see. We're on free or relatively free cable TV. There's no real competition because or even competition. The playing field isn't level, you know. So I'll defend Nick Wright's position in that regard. Anybody want to respond to that?
1: Yeah, to what Dre said. Dre, remember about 2 years ago, they ran this. Someone tried to write a story refuting Michael Jordan's 1988 Defensive Player of the Year award. And they did a deep dive into, like, how many steals did he really get? And they're like, well, in this game, he didn't really have nine. He only had six. And then later on, the author of that story, I think, was doing a podcast with Nick Wright. And Nick Wright says, you know, they had some really good help on the research, basically saying, I did some of that. Well, I mean, and who's trying to be the story there? Is he just covering Michael Jordan's veracity as the best player on defense in 88? Or did he try to interject himself into it? I think it's
0: and
1: pretty
0: obvious.
1: And defend
0: LeBron James, who he's represented by Clutch Sports. Yeah. And again, this is where I'm just like, Jaylen Brown's in a real competition. We are in this media in a rigged competition. Dre?
2: I agree with that. And that's a really good point you made there, Jason, because in sports, it is a meritocracy. The best performers win, the worst performers get kicked out of the game. Whereas in the opinion game or the non-sports business world is often based on opinions, relationship, who likes who, and playing a political game. And that's what Stephen A. Smith has done a great job of. Nick Wright, I guess, is doing a fairly good job of it. And Nick Wright, I don't think he's in a position to bring that up because then he'd be exposing himself. So that's probably why he didn't say it.
0: Well, you are actually in position to expose yourself if you want to be transparent. Again, I'm saying the same thing about me. There were certain points in my career where, hey, we're leaning into Whitlock. And, you know, eventually, hey, now we're leaning out of Whitlock. You get chosen in those positions. And I just think it's important as men that we always protect the meritocracy and we always have reverence for it. And we tend to lean that way and side that way. And that's why I'm siding with Jaylen Brown because he can't articulate it because one, he plays basketball and that's where his energy goes. He doesn't have time to think about it to the depth and the level that I do. And it's not his profession. But what he's really trying to say is that I don't respect Stephen A. He's been installed. He's not masculine. He's not competing in a meritocracy. And he's on television pretending like he's bigger than me, more of a man than me, and that, like, I'm afraid of Stephen A. Smith. And ESPN is allowing him to get away with this and talk about all of these athletes this way. And there will be people watching this, I can already see it in the comments. If I were reading the comments, hey Whitlock, you do the same thing. You talk tough and you criticize the athletes, but and I think if the athletes were real, they would be like, well, there's nothing phony about Whitlock. And if you followed my career, like in my younger days, you know, I'd show up. Let you take a swing at me. I'd show up, let you curse and yell at me. I'd say all the same things, and I would see you in nightclubs. I'd see you here and there. You know, now that I'm old and I can't fight anymore, and bruises don't heal the way that they used to, well, I keep a safe distance. But ain't nobody gonna call me fake. I'm not making up some college football career. I'm not lying or exaggerating my college football career. I was a mediocre player at the mid-major level. And again, the phoniness bothers these athletes about Stephen A. you know, so I hear all of you all complaining. You do this. I'm not phony like Stephen A. And men, if you're in the proper mindset, you will always favor and respect authenticity than phoniness. Phoniness is quite frankly, it's for women. And I don't say that as some sexist person, but there is a species of human beings that put cake on makeup every day to create an appearance of themselves. Men don't do that. We tend to be more authentic. That's why Dre doesn't have a wig on his head right now. It's why my hair is gray, why Steve's hair is gray. And I know we used to dye it and all that. But anyway, I'm rambling. I'll get a final thought on that if someone wants to chime in, and then I'm going to switch topics.
1: Yeah, I believe out of all the threats and the physical violence that was promised on you, I think the most dangerous or hurtful thing that ever happened to you is when you told me that Steve Bono looked in your eyes and you said, "You made my wife cry." Whitlock, you are a monster. You are a monster.
0: That is a true story. Steve Bono, former 49ers and Chiefs quarterback, got very upset with me, and I went over to talk to him about it, and he said, "I'm not really upset, but you made my wife cry." Anyway, let me move
1: on.
0: What
1: did you write, man? God.
0: I used to do, this is like.
1: Right, reports.
0: Yeah, my player report. I used to do postseason grades. I can't remember. I gave him a bad grade. I used to grade everybody on the Chiefs team. I made his wife cry. And so I apologize for that, and I hope she's better.
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0: Talking to USA Today made a wild analogy, a wild contention. I'm going to read the entire quote. This is in a USA Today article about black coaches, you know, trying different routes to become head coaches in the NFL and high major college.

0: said, referencing Josh McCown. He was in Houston. They were about to give him the head coaching job in Houston. He barely played. Played a few games in the league, but it happens. You can be J.J. Redick and never have coaching experience and get the Lakers job. But can Marshall Faulk get the Rams job? Hell no. It is what it is. That he's saying a lot while saying nothing. Comparing J.J. Redick to an NBA coaching job when, look, Bill Russell, Magic Johnson, Larry Bird, Jason Kidd, these guys all came straight off the court and became head coaches in the NBA. J.J. Redick got installed by LeBron James from the broadcasting booth. Same path that Steve Kerr took. This is what they do in the NBA. It happens. Now he's comparing it to the NFL. You can't compare the NFL to the NBA. The responsibilities of an NFL head coach are far greater than an NBA coach. It's a player empowerment league over in the NBA, totally, where you're negotiating everything with the players. The coach is pretty limited. I just think it's a ridiculous analogy, and it just leaves out, like, hey, and I like Marshall Faulk, I really do, and I think he's smart, and I hope he has success at Southern University, HBCU, where he's the head coach. But Marshall, you got caught up, fairly or unfairly, in the Me Too sexual harassment movement that ran through the NFL network and wiped out a lot of guys' careers. It may have been unfair, but you got caught up in that. And you had a successful broadcasting career. That's the lane you chose. You didn't choose to go into coaching. But once you get caught up in that Me Too thing, it becomes real hard for some school or NFL owner to say, hey, I'm just going to make this guy with no coaching experience our head coach, even though he lost his broadcasting job, caught up in some sort of Me Too controversy. I just think Marshall's inaccurate here and just playing the race card recklessly. Steve?
1: I actually go back about 2-3 years ago, Jason. Didn't you have Marshall Faulk in studio for a full hour?
0: Yes.
1: He said something I thought was the wildest thing. He said, I couldn't start a business. Like, we don't get loans like these other people. And I'm thinking to myself, you really think some Korean immigrant that starts a liquor store or a dry cleaning business, which we're pretty good at, do you think we come in making the money you did in the National Football League? And I'm thinking to myself, I don't want to say I lost respect for Marshall, but I wanted to look up what Marshall made throughout his NFL career, saying, if you wasted your money and you couldn't buy any property, that's on you. So that is a bit of a victim mindset. We have to be honest about it, okay? Now, here's the issue. I'm a little bit surprised he didn't bring up Jeff Saturday. But that was an interim job, right? Because that's probably the most egregious part where you're like, wait a minute. Because Jeff Saturday did have a broadcasting career. And I think a lot of these guys, Marshall Faulk retired in the early to mid-2000s, then a really good media career. So the way you get into football coaching, you have to be a graduate assistant coming out of college sometimes, and you work your way up. So those formative years after you play, they're important. Basketball seems to be a little bit different. You could be a name, you can be respected, and you can kind of jump over certain hurdles. The issue that I have with Marshall Faulk is, Marshall, if coaching was really your passion, you should have began it sooner. Coach JB talks about this a lot, that the average mediocre white guy, you know what they do when their playing days are over at whatever? They go right to coaching and fetching coffee for the head coach at 5 o'clock in the morning, and they start the clock and the process, right? Well, Marshall, because of the greatness of his career, he had other opportunities where I don't even think he wanted to coach 15 years ago. I really don't. And if you talk to anyone that has been around Marshall Faulk, he is an Einstein when it comes to football. His cerebral acumen in that game is off the charts. But again, he did not lay the groundwork early to be a coach or a head coach.
0: Trey?
2: I do remember, as Steve referenced, there was a couple of years ago you had a conversation. I believe it was Warren Sapp as well.
0: Yeah.
2: And Marshall Faulk you had in studio. I'm surprised you haven't brought up that Warren Sapp's. He's been doing something. He's been kind of active down here in South Florida.
1: Yeah.
0: Hold on. What happened? Anyway, what about? I missed something?
2: What? Yeah, he tried to get into some county building down here in Broward County, and they wouldn't let him in. He's cussing people.

0: go out and yelling at the cops? You didn't hear about that?
1: How recent?
2: Now.
0: Last week? Yeah, about last week. Last five, 7 days.
2: Jason, I know that. You have an iPhone and I have a Samsung. I will be texting you a lot of material.
1: It's not good? Yeah.
0: I'm surprised you didn't see it. The videos are out on social media.
1: It's not all good?
2: At all. At all.
0: But anyway, as far as Marshall Faulk goes, during that conversation, they were both dipping into, I think they were feeding off each other's energy into what I call the race hustle. So it's taking an issue that was with black people and trying to make it about racism when it's actually about something completely different. And he seems to be dipping into it a little bit here. And Isaiah Thomas also, didn't he go straight to coaching from, he wasn't an assistant coach before that, was he?
2: I think he was a GM first.
1: Yeah, I think he was a GM first.
2: Toronto.
1: Yeah, he ran the players union.
0: That's right.
1: Yeah, Isaiah's got credential after credential. You've hit my funny bone there, but continue.
0: Okay. So but what he's saying here is that he couldn't go straight into a head coaching job, but again, besides Jeff Saturday that got mentioned, that doesn't really happen that much in football, and he has a job. Like, he was working with Deion. Now he has a job. And why can't he just work his way up from where he was? Again, what we just talked about. In the sports world, it is meritocratic. Coaching is more management than playing. But he played his way up as a player and is in the Hall of Fame. He can coach his way up the same way that he played his way up. And I really don't like this, the fact that he's going to be leading a team of men. And he's out there saying this, like, do you want to be coaching here? You want to be coaching these guys? Because you're complaining about the fact you can't get a bigger job. What about the job that you have? Do a good job where you're at, because a lot of the players he's coaching, that might be the only opportunity that they have. And if their coach is talking like this, well, how bought in is this guy?
1: Listen, if your mentality is, hey, man, these NFL owners are racist and they're unfair and they don't treat me fair, and you're competing against another group of players, whether black or white, but let's call them the black guy, the white guys, and their mentality is, man, my NFL career was great. Ownership treated me great. I like the ownership. I love the NFL. I love what the owners of the Atlanta Falcons or the Kansas City Chiefs did. So if you're Arthur Blank, the owner of the Atlanta Falcons, and you have some black former player who mentality is, I'm racist, the NFL owners are racist, and you have some white NFL player like Matt Ryan that thinks, no, I'm great, the NFL opportunity is great, it enriched me, it enriched my family. Who are you going to hire? You're going to hire the guy who you think, well, he may play the race card on me at some point. And so that's why I keep talking about mindset and mentality matter. Do you have the right mindset for leadership? And for someone to identify you as the leader. This is like when Gerard Mayo sat next to Robert Kraft and Robert Kraft said, hey, I'm trying to be colorblind. I don't believe in, doing things based on race. And Gerard Mayo sits next to him. Well, I disagree. I see color so I can spot racism. That's when I was like, oh, this won't work. The owner and the guy that he installed to run his most precious franchise, they're not on the same page. They see the world differently. And so when you own something, when you run something, when it's your responsibility to make it successful, you're going to install a leader who thinks like you.
2: Yeah.
1: And these guys think, well, nope, they should give me the job. I think the total opposite of them, but they should give me the job because I'm black and they should do it to prove I'm not racist. It's insanity, Steve.
2: Jason, so Marshall Faulk has been coaching officially for probably less than 5 years, right? Spent a very short time at Colorado.
1: Oh, now 1 year at Colorado, and now this.
2: Okay, because I go back last week, part of my childhood again, we're getting older, died. Sherm Lewis passed away. I remember all throughout the 90s, Sherm Lewis was working his way up, and you kept thinking, okay, he's going to get a shot. Never got a shot. I personally think a guy like Sherm Lewis had much more right to be bitter with all the work that he put in, all the years that he sacrificed, and it had to be at least 25, 30 years, than anyone that's only been at this for two. It's just my opinion.
1: A year and a half. I you can't help these guys. And they've The other thing, like when you're a Hall of Fame player, transitioning to coach is far more difficult than they could ever imagine. Because when you're as talented as Marshall Faulk or some of these all-time great players, and the world has catered to you your entire life because of your athletic gifts. And leadership is a servant mentality. You're serving young people. It's not you're being served. It's not you're being catered to. You're serving young people. You just got the wrong mindset. I've got young people that work for me, and I try to, when I'm not being critical or hard on them, I'm trying to serve them. I'm trying to, do you have what you need? Can I get you a meal? I know I'm asking you to do this or that. What can I do to make it worth your while? Overfeed you, you know, I'll provide you things, shoes, whatever I can do to make you, your life better. It's a servant mentality. And I had to learn this. And these guys, Marshall Faulk, these guys, I listen to them talk, and it's like they don't have a servant mentality. Marshall Faulk is pretty secular, and so that doesn't surprise me that, you know, he doesn't model any kind of Christian concept here. But I wish these guys, from Marshall Faulk to DeSean Jackson to Michael Vick, I wish they were allowed to. Because, you know, Marshall Faulk and I communicate from time to time. I know it's illegal, but I would love to help Marshall Faulk with just mentality. Because he could be a head coach. And there's just things he should say and things the way he should present himself. And he is a head coach. But I'm talking, he could be a head coach at a much higher level. I wish he would allow me to pass on. Because trying to follow the Deion model isn't going to work. Because Deion doesn't really work. And we're going to see proof of that this year. And so the whole celebrity, I'm a Heisman Trophy winner and I'm not going to leave the house to recruit because you come to see me, and doesn't work. Dre, you got a final thought here? You want to chime in one last time? Or
0: yeah, while Marshall Faulk was playing in the NFL, I'm sure he came across a ton of assistant coaches who were not known that had to work their way up. So it's interesting that he's pointing out the guys that jump straight to the head spot, but not acknowledging all the other guys who had to work their way up, who might never have even gotten to the top spot.
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1: Has been fired by the Dallas Mavericks, and there's already conversation that he'll be the next Orlando coach. Seems like a foregone conclusion that he's going to get another, you know, head coaching job, which would be his fourth, which is pretty commonplace or more commonplace. We did a little research this year or this morning about, like, all these coaches get four or five and even six opportunities to be head coaches. So Kidd's been the head coach in Brooklyn. He's been the head coach in Milwaukee. He's been the head coach in Dallas. He's advanced one team, the Dallas Mavericks, to the NBA Finals. Then he got undermined when they traded away Luka Doncic. And so is Jason Kidd worthy of being one of these guys to get four and five chances to be a head coach in the NBA? Steve, your reaction to Kidd getting fired?
2: Okay, so is he now the honorary white retread everyone used to talk about? Because I remember growing up in the 80s and 90s, there was a group of NBA coaches. It seemed like they always got jobs. It was like Kevin Lockery, Jimmy Lynam, Bill Fitch, who actually won a title. I think Dick Motta bounced around a little bit.
1: Don Nelson.
2: And Don Nelson, who was really good. Obviously, Larry Brown, who had success at both levels.
1: Look, Mike D'Antoni.
2: Yeah, that's a little bit more the 2000s. I guess so. I mean, look, this is where the culture of basketball, the NBA, is different than the NFL. I don't know of any coach that had more than two separate franchises or three. I'm really thinking about it. This guy's going to be one on his fifth.
1: Four.
2: And that's without an NBA title.
1: He'll be on his fourth.
2: Okay, so when you win an NBA title, that generally means when you lose that job, you're going to get at least another shot. He has not won one. I think that's an amazing case. So, yeah, he is now the honorary white retread coach of the late 80s. He's the beige Kevin Lockery.
1: Lenny Wilkins coached six different teams.
2: Oh, Lenny.
1: Alvin Gentry, including an interim stretch, coached six different teams. George Karl, Kevin Lockery. I think we've named the guys that got five different opportunities. Dre, you're our basketball expert here. Jason Kidd, worthy of a fourth bite of the apple.
0: Legendary UCLA coach John Wooden, who won all those championships in college, was once asked, "Coach, what is the key to having the best teams the way that you always do?" And he said, "Easy. Have the best players." Jason Kidd just hasn't had the best players. He had Luka, but he had issues with Luka's conditioning over the years. He had Giannis in his earlier years before he got to championship level. The Brooklyn team was okay. They made the playoffs, second in the division that year. And these last couple teams they had in Dallas have had injuries and not great teams. So this is really getting a coaching job is more of a relationship with the owners. That's what it is. Jason Kidd is a legendary basketball player. He can probably ace interviews, was why he probably gets the jobs that he gets. Is he worthy of another coaching job? Is not as relevant as if he's actually going to get one. And he absolutely will get one. I think he'll have a job within the next 10 days.
2: Jason, you know who else we forgot that had multiple jobs and he was kind of good? Pat Riley.
1: Well, he had the Heat and the Lakers. And the Knicks. Knicks. And the Knicks. Right. And the Knicks. He was really good. But he won a bunch of titles in L.A. Yes.
2: Right.
1: And once you lay that resume down. Salesperson.
0: Huh? Yeah, Pat Riley, he could sell himself. He sold himself to the Knicks, and then he sold himself to the Heat. So those were more than just coaching jobs.
1: Gentlemen, I'm going to end here because I want to get over to the Harmony Channel. Hold on, put Steve and Dre, because don't I have Dre scheduled to join us on the Harmony Channel as well? Steve, you'll be jealous probably, because we're talking about the NCAA, or not the NCAA, the NAACP calling for black players to avoid SEC schools and Southern schools. Steve, if we, you know, Harmony, we're not putting you on because I haven't got you baptized yet. but
0: might as well. NAACP is not run by black people. Steve,
1: you got a quick take on this, Steve? Warm us up for the Harmony topic.
2: Real quickly. Number one, Dre is doing yeoman's work. The tweets he's putting on right now, that is 1984 Eric Dickerson. Yeah. That is 2105. That is historic. That is Kurt Warner in 1999. It's Barry Bonds in 2001, what you're doing online. Kudos, Steve. Second of all, Confucius say, those who ask the most sacrifice never sacrifice themselves. That is the truth. And you're asking these young men who have a gift, a physical gift they've been given by God and they have honed through discipline and hard work, to give up opportunities on their behalf over politics. I find that to be incredibly dishonest, disingenuous, and downright corrupted in many ways. But it goes to what Thomas Sowell once said, that activism is a way for very empty people with nothing in their lives to do this performative action in spite of what it might actually result to. That's what I have to say about it.
1: Yeah, they're just auctioning themselves off to charities and billionaires or whatever to do the bidding of them. Steve, are you concerned? Or is part of your concern and disagreement with the NAACP because you're afraid this will hurt Miami, that the players will, I'm joking.
2: Well,
1: Steve.
2: Last I checked, and this could change quickly, they're not in the SEC. And all I got to say
1: they're is. They're in the South, Steve. This is about the Southern schools.
2: Miami's different. All I got to say is the young men out there, you want to get a quality, world class education with incredible coaching and a program on the rise. The University of Miami may be the place for you.
0: Mm. Don't forget the beach. The beach, the girls, the lifestyle.
2: Yeah, all that stuff, too. That's pretty good, too.
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0: All right, welcome to the Harmony Channel. I'm Jason Whitlock, your host. Thank you for joining me. Great topic for you today. Anthony, Virgil, and Dre will be here with me. Hey, Peyton, while I'm warming us up here, I think there's a video I saw over Twitter of somebody from the NAACP putting voice to their complaints or their call for action here. They're asking for black athletes to boycott Southern schools. Derek Johnson, the president. Let's pull that clip to put a little context on this whole deal. But they're asking black athletes, college athletes, to avoid going to Southern schools, kind of targeting the SEC and just these schools that are in states where they're doing redistricting maps. This is all coming off of what happened here in Tennessee, where, you know, we redid the map and the map doesn't now favor Memphis and them being able to put some white Jewish gay man as the representative of black people. That's been eliminated. And black people are just very upset that for 20 years, they had a white Jewish gay man as the representative in the House, and now they've redrawn the map, and we will no longer have that very black representation from the white Jewish gay man that had served Memphis for so long, for 20 years. Black people, the NAACP, the political class, is up in arms about this. They're worried about this happening in Alabama and some of these other states, where maps have been gerrymandered and drawn up in a way to favor black voters and basically Democrats. It's not a black thing. It's about favoring Democrats. And so now the NAACP is saying, all right, we're going to fight back by demanding that these black athletes not go to schools in the SEC or schools that have been that are going to be affected by this gerrymandering. Basically, avoid schools in the South. Let's play the clip.
1: In this moment when black representation is under attack, it is important for the CBC to keep in their tradition of being the moral of the Congress, but the moral of conscience of this country. No representation, no revenue, no one black should be on a playing field of institutions that's living off of our labor, and yet in states that are seeking to reinstitute a sharecropping reality. It is not the responsibility of black America to hold individuals who should know better accountable for doing better. As soon as the United States Congress stand united to ensure our Constitution represent all of us, we will be a better nation as a result. The NAACP this morning, in solidarity with the CBC, we are calling on athletes who are coming out of high school not to attend any state-funded schools of states that have moved to minimize our right to vote, to minimize our ability to elect candidates of our choice, and states that are seeking to create a sharecropping reality. Whether that state be Missouri or Mississippi, whether that state is South Carolina, Georgia, Alabama, Louisiana, Texas, or Florida, 55% of all African Americans live in the former Confederate South. But the 55% of us who live in the former Confederate South, we will not tolerate a Confederate mentality on our labor, on our ability to contribute, and our ability to be to have representation. In this moment, our democracy is in crisis. This is not about partisanship. This is about true representation. And for the NAACP, we will fight with all we have in solidarity with the Congressional Black Caucus to ensure that we have representation, or if we don't, we will withhold the talent that play on the football field or on the basketball court, be the men or female, in this moment.
0: All right, let's bring Virgil Walker, Anthony Walker, and Dre Baldwin into this conversation. Virgil, I'm going to let you fire first. What do you think of this plan, ploy, plot? Will it work?
2: The question is, work to what end? Like that's at the end of the day, that's the real question, right? They want players who've worked all their lives to achieve an opportunity to go to a 4-year college of their choice and play football. They want them to be stripped of that opportunity in order to, I guess, hurt the institutions and cause the institutions to capitulate and do what exactly? Like, what's the goal? To bring awareness? Awareness to what? What the Supreme Court did was to say that identifying black majority populations and drawing districts around them, recognizing that blacks, for the most part, vote 80% Democrat, would dilute that to some degree. I mean, that's what they said is not, they're no longer going to validate that, right? That's an unconstitutional approach. That's what I'm trying to say, that approach of seeing blacks in a specific geography, marking a line around them, and then establishing that as their ability to be represented is not constitutional. We're no longer going to be judged by the color of our skin, but by the content of character. And as a result, that was voted by the Supreme Court as unconstitutional. So what are the players who are not going to school what is that going to result in? It's not going to overturn anything that the Supreme Court did. It's not going to change the gerrymandering that's been happening on both sides of the political landscape. It's not going to change any of that. So the black players are to give up all of that for what? It's absolutely unclear, and it makes no sense. We're going to sacrifice our kids for the purpose of politicians maintaining their power. This is ludicrous. I mean, this is absolutely foolish.
0: Anthony, your take.
3: I agree with Virgil. It really sidesteps whatever the argument that one might have. It sidesteps that argument. If you're arguing against gerrymandering, which, again, people will have a position either way on that, and as Virgil just pointed out, it's been used throughout history on both sides, then make that the argument. But one of the things that most troubles me about this approach is it is seen that our most valuable commodity or our chance to make any kind of political response is through black athletes and entertainers, as if that is our highest goal as black people. We are seen, or we even see ourselves as the most impact that we can make is through an athlete, a star athlete, or an entertainer. Biblically, Paul tells us in 1 Thessalonians chapter 4, we ought to, aspire to live a quiet life and to be obedient to God's word. Like, that is our highest goal as mankind. So why are we aspiring to, I'll tell you how we're going to affect this political issue. Let's take our black athletes, our prized athletes, and reshape their future based on what we feel about a policy that has many of its implications in the past and not in our present. So it really, causes me to pause and think, what are we really saying? And why are we not even saying anything about the doctors, teachers, lawyers? Are we telling everybody to do this? And then let me say this, and I'll land the plane. What I look at in my life, and I'm late 80s, born in the 80s, raised in the 80s and 90s, and I've seen some of that stuff. I've lived here in the South all my life. I've experienced discrimination, et cetera. But if the dream is to no longer be judged by the content, by the color of our skin, but rather the content of our character, at some point we're going to have to start making strides towards that goal. I no longer, if we're saying I don't want to be seen as, just a black person for my skin, then why are we only referring to ourselves by our skin and by our athletic or entertainment attributes? 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
0: That's off-putting to me about what they did, particularly at that press conference, is they seem to be like the NAACP and the Congressional Black Caucus. We're going to make this demand. We're not going to be standing shoulder to shoulder with anybody from the sports world. Is LeBron James standing there with them? Is there Mike Tomlin standing there with them? Tony Dungy? Or did they just go rogue and the NAACP said, this is what we want the athletic world to do. We haven't consulted with anybody in the athletic world. We don't have a high school athlete standing with us, a college athlete, a professional athlete, a retired coach. We've just gone rogue. And so this all is like, hey, man, I know you got cameras here, but this is a publicity stunt with no substance behind it.
10: It's the very definition of grandstanding. And if you look at that clip that you posted there, they had about three or four young guys standing in the back. I guess those are the college athletes representing them. And then you got about 20 people who look like they're two or three times those guys' ages. And the way that it's supposed to work in society is that the older people are supposed to be setting the example for the younger people. You all will eventually get to where we are. Why are these people, I don't know how old that guy who runs the NAACP is, let's say he's 50-something years old. Why are you telling people who are 19, sacrifice the opportunity you have in front of you to do our bidding when it's clearly they're working for the Democratic Party, but even if they were working for the Republicans, even if they were working just for themselves, why are you telling a 19-year-old, your child, to make a sacrifice of their life for something that you should have taken care of 30 years ago when you were 19? You didn't take care of it, so now you're going to call on the athletes who have probably not paying as much attention politically. They're probably not as bought into that, and you're putting pressure on them. Hey, if you don't do this, then you're not standing with Black people. Why would you do that? It's disgusting is what it is. It's shameful. It's unbecoming of people who are supposed to be leading the young people to be telling them, hey, you do something, sacrifice you, because we didn't handle this. Why aren't they calling on players from the Carolina Panthers, the Atlanta Falcons, the Atlanta Hawks, the Miami Dolphins? Why are they calling the pro athletes? We know who those guys' names are. They're calling on nameless, faceless people who we can't even identify. Don't take the NIL money. Don't take the scholarship that might be the best one that you have to take care of this that we haven't taken care of ourselves. And if you don't do it, then you're not doing the right thing by Black people. On top of the fact that this whole conversation is built on a lie that Black people have been stripped of voting power, which is not even what's happening.
2: Right.
0: The other thing for me, Virgil, is like, okay, if the Congressional Black Caucus could come to me with, hey, here's the results we've produced. The NAACP, here's the results we've produced, young men, young women, in your lifetime or it just in the last 20, 30 years or whatever. And if you do this, if you support us, here's what you're going to get in return. Here's the benefits. It's like, I can understand the concept of, hey, and again, there's another side of the argument, but I can understand the concept like, hey, we're going to boycott buses in Selma, Alabama. We're going to do the Montgomery bus boycott. And on the other side of this, you're going to get to ride wherever you want on the bus. And so, okay, I can understand it. What's the quid pro quo here? What do we get if we keep drawing up these maps? What's the CBC going to do? We're going to give you the Crown Act so you can wear your hair however you want at work. Maybe tell us that, offer it, because that's the kind of bills and legislations that have been getting passed. Oh, we're going to support same-sex marriage even harder and all of that, because that's what we've been supporting. Tell us what you're offering us on the other side of, other than, you know, so-called representation by the Democrats. Oh, we're going to protect your right to kill your babies if we get more Black districts.
11: Question of the day. Could the hysterical shrews on The View get any more dramatic? Actually, that was a trick question. The answer is always yes.
12: Once Trump puts his name on prescriptions, we're all going to die, okay?
13: They don't want that.
14: They have concepts of a plan, Joy. Okay, and right now, this is a
13: you
14: plan.
13: You are so naive, the two
14: in
13: of
14: the
13: you.
14: Wow. So you're saying,
15: two of you are so naive.
14: You're saying,
15: so
14: naive.
11: I don't know how anyone is able to listen to that without their ears bleeding. Welcome to the show, Sarah Gonzalez Unfiltered. I am your friendly host and tour guide. I don't bite often. I'm Sarah Gonzalez. You can find me all over social media at Sarah Gonzalez TX. And you can find me over at AmericanBeautyBySarah.com. Make sure to go stock up. Stock up for yourself. Stock up for your loved ones. I am wearing Miss America on my lips right now. You can too if you go to AmericanBeautyBySarah.com. So we have a new update in the Muslim water park saga. This is going to be a fun one, you guys. If you recall, the last time we left off, for those who are following along at home, we had Imam of the People. He's the Imam of the People threatening me for getting his little slip and slide event canceled. He was very, very mad about that. Very, very mad that we pointed out his religious discrimination. Well, his wife's religious discrimination. Very mad that a slip and slide will no longer commence. And if you recall, again, he's the husband of the woman who organized the Muslim-only event. They got pretty butthurt when I exposed their flyer. And then they like quietly were like, oh, that's not what we meant. We meant modest dress only. We didn't mean Muslim only. That's why we put it on the flyer like three times. Oopsie, that's not what we meant. Well, too late. I exposed you, and the governor stepped in to shut them down. And Muhammad Abdullah, Imam of the people, wanted to try and scare me by putting out a video with some not so veiled threats, if you recall.
15: But then she brings me into the video. Little me? You want to come after the Imam of the people, Sarah? You sure? This is what you want to do? You must not know who I am. Sarah, you like to do some digging, right? Well, you got the right one, because I like to dig too. You dig it, and I got supporters with me. Somebody asked me, how are you going to take down Governor Abbott? It starts with these bigoted, hateful, racist, Islamophobe podcasters who the government is employing to sow seeds of division between Americans and spew hate. We take them down first. It starts with her.
11: I mean, it's all just so dramatic. I realize he's like kind of new to the influencer scene, and he's trying things out to see what's going to work and what's not, because he really, really, really wants to be somebody. A moment of people. But I'm just saying, because I got supporters. Okay, me too, my guy. Many more, if you'd like to play that game. So anywho, this was a very not so subtle veiled threat toward me. Yeah, I like to do some digging too. You dig? Oh, okay. Don't threaten me with a good time. But he teased much more was coming. And of course, you know, if some of it was like, comment DM if you want to see. Make sure to like and subscribe. Here's that.
15: Follow me for daily updates.
11: Okay. I want to make sure that it's a quick one. So I want to make sure that I establish exactly what he just said. I think it's important if we could play that one more time.
15: Follow me for daily updates.
11: Follow me for daily updates. Okay. Well, we waited for the daily update. I wanted a daily update on me. I was waiting. A day went by. Nothing. I was a little disappointed. That turned into 2 days. All right, now I'm getting even more disappointed. That turned into, you know, a week. Now I'm let down, Muhammad. Now I am completely let down. I guess he's having trouble figuring out how to be this, you know, he's this wannabe influencer. He's having trouble figuring out how to do it. But finally, we got an update, because a moment of people decided to sit down on a podcast and do, as all Muslims do, really, they spin it and try to figure out a way to paint themselves as the victim. So now, Imam of the People is the victim here.
16: Epic Waters is a water park in Grand Prairie that we do this Eid event at. And this would have been the third annual event. And somebody got a hold of a flyer, and then right-wing podcast media got a hold of it and made it their talking point. For political gains. It's election season, and so they needed to get something. And so that was it. And Governor Abbott got a hold of it, and from there, life has been very difficult for me and my family.
17: Like, what kind of threats are you receiving from are people trying to sue you, or is it more harmful threats?
16: No, harmful threats for sure. Just people who are whose ignorance or misinformation is being used against them. And it's very dangerous when people when other people incite hatred or violence against people using misinformation. And so because this whole Muslim, and they're using words like Islamification, and they're trying to Sharia Texas, and there's going to be a Sharia thing at the park. And so they're using all these type of, catch words or trigger words to like make people
11: believe the term
16: feel
11: is
16: like,
11: buzzword.
16: You know, there's something more going on than what it actually is.
18: They're making it sound threatening, which it's not. It's a family-friendly event to celebrate something from your religion.
16: Yes, and everybody's welcome.
11: Oh my gosh, that woman looks just like you would expect. That jump scare. I mean, it's just a family-friendly event, obviously. If you're Muslim, that's what the flyer said, ma'am. So, again, I could go into the fact that he came to me and said, oh, these people are threatening. We're getting death threats. And I'm like, okay. And then the work, show your work, sir. The receipts he gave me were I saw no death threats. There were precisely zero death threats in the receipts that he gave me. But it's just like so typical of Muslims to be the one to threaten people and then play the victims. That's kind of like their thing. So isn't that rich? Mr. Disinformation claim. This disinformation is coming out against me. Actually, sir, I probably shouldn't. That's giving you a lot more grace than you deserve. You did want to exclude people. You had Muslims only plastered all over your flyer. I can read, and so can the rest of us here in the state of Texas. So this is the guy who tried to target me, saying that I was hiding things from people. I'm not, again, not going to get into the whole thing. You can go back and watch my other video on this clown. But he then, in this podcast, wants to claim that Muslims are the fabric of America, actually. Yeah, you did, little known fact. You didn't realize this, I'm sure, because it's, of course, baloney. But Muslims are the fabric of America, and he just wants us all to be equal. That's all he's after?
16: They want to put Muslims in a box of immigrant, in a box of other, without realizing that Islam is a fabric of America. All religions, Christianity, Hindu, the Mohammedan, and the infidel of every denomination shall be equal under the law.
17: Yeah.
16: These are principles of our country. Freedom of religion, and Muslims have been here. I can use my religion personally, and that's what Sharia is. It's a personal choice to inform how you live your life as a human being.
17: Yeah.
16: It doesn't have to infect government. But actually, the right-wing extremists, they are the ones who are trying to push Christian Sharia.
17: Yeah.
16: Sharia just means law.
17: Yeah.
16: They're trying to push Christian Sharia into law. And Muslim Sharia, we just want it for ourselves personally.
11: Right. That's right. That is so, that is not misinformation at all. Muslims it's just a personal choice. They just want to live Sharia out personally. It's not like it's a form of governance that they push for in like every Muslim majority country. That's not what it's not that they have aspects of Sharia in government. You're the one who has that backwards. The dude has literally posted videos saying how he wants Sharia to take over and conquer America.
16: I believe in this generation coming up, we will break those stereotypes. We will break those divides. We will build bridges between cultures and ethnicities. And we will just be Muslim Americans. Muslims first, Americans second. We'll be proud of where we're from. And then we will help change the society to that we can really be proud of the government as well, because we need to take part in that as well.
11: Oh.
16: As long as you're an outsider, you'll never be in the government. You'll never be a police officer. You won't really buy into the society. And if that's the case, maybe you should think about going back where you feel welcomed and part of the society so that you can really develop. So I say, let's be part of the society. Let's develop a Muslim American identity. Uh-huh. Let's intermarry. Let's stop having these divides by culture and ethnicity and language. Let us be Muslim first and then hone in on being American, trying to change the society to be better than what it is.
11: That's going to be a problem. That's going to be a problem, Imam of the people. Because Islam is not compatible with America at all, actually. And I think you know that, which is why you said you want to infiltrate the government and change it. I would ask what you want to change it to, but I mean, your holy book already explains that to me. Now, if you wanted any more proof that these people don't want to coexist, this is not like a thing where we just want to kumbaya and we just want to be equal. That's all we want. Well, I mean, listen to the Sharia simp host of this podcast.
17: I am pro like seeing it saying Muslim only, because what it's telling me as a person who's not Muslim is that they're trying to create an environment that allows them to live within their values and their principles and their community, because they live in a society where that is not prioritized or accepted.
16: I appreciate it.
17: And for me, when you use language Muslim only, that is as a person, making me understand that this is an environment that allows you to live a life, go have the pool, have a party in your life values, because America is built off of white supremacy. It's built off of, you know, people believing Christian extremism.
11: I thought it was built off of Muslims. I can't keep up
17: every single day. And so when they try to compare it to, oh, if white if we did a whites only event, like we live in a whites only America. This fight about Muslim only epic developments, Muslim only events, like, has to be a pro thing that we support, because we have to create a multicultural economic engines that independently allow communities to create power
11: to and thrive support and succeed. That woman is such a jump scare every single time she speaks. Okay, first of all, homie doesn't even know if he wants to say Muslim or Muslim, because he said it both ways multiple times in that clip. He came in hot with the Muslim, and then he speaks completely like differently, like, just normal American, until he pops that Muslim, and then he goes back to Muslim. So, like, pick a lane, first of all, okay? Second of all, it is 100% an equivalent comparison to say, what if someone wanted to have a whites-only pool party on government-funded property? Like, it's literally the same, because it's the same discrimination laws that say you cannot discriminate against race or religion. Like, it's all in the same thing. So, yes, it is. But also, I'm struggling to understand how one of those yahoos can say Muslims are the fabric of our country, and also our country was built off of white supremacy, blah, blah, blah, blah, blah. Like, you guys need to pick a struggle, honestly. You need to pick a struggle. I am failing to understand your struggle, because you're contradicting yourself, because it's not a lot going on up there, as it turns out. Now, on top of all of that, a mom of the people doesn't actually care about America or American values. Of course, you just heard him say Muslim first, American second, which, again, kind of a problem, can't exist. Okay? Cannot peacefully exist. He doesn't care about American values, obviously. Look what he thinks about us, about our country, after everything his family went through in the past.
16: I just want everybody to know that I'm American.
17: Yep.
16: I'm an American Muslim. When people in the comment sections tell me to go back to my shithole country, excuse my language,

0: Mohammed thinks this is a shithole country. Maybe you should go to, who is it, his sister, who is in rain. Just a thought. Anywho, sorry about your failed, short-lived influencer career. Imam of the people. But we will always, we'll pour one out for you. We'll pour one out for you tonight, homie. All right, make sure that you share the show. Smash the like button, or you can gently tap it. We all appreciate a gentle tapping from time to time. And make sure you're subscribed. Subscribe and hit the bell. That's what I meant to say. There's a lot of things that I have to tell you to say, or that I have to tell you to do. And on top of that, I just got a comment the other day that we get all the freaking time. And they were like, I'm not getting notifications. I hit the bell. I smashed the bell. I'm not getting notifications. So let me know in the comments if that also is you, because there's some interesting things going on with our Sarah Gonzalez Unfiltered YouTube, which, by the way, reminds me, because there are some interesting things going on there. Make sure that you are subscribed to our second channel at Sarah Gonzalez TX. We are releasing exclusive content. You can find clips of the show, but more importantly, our exclusive investigations that we're doing are only released in its entirety at Sarah Gonzalez TX. That's the channel you can go to. Make sure that you subscribe there as well. Hit the bell. Hopefully you'll actually get the notifications. You guys let me know. All right. I want to thank our sponsor, Ghostbed. 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
3: So obviously our country is under attack from so many different angles, whether it be radical Islam or the H-1B invasions. People are literally coming to replace us. It's a great replacement theory. That's actually not a theory. It's just what's happening. And there is someone in Congress who is like, I mean, the fastest trigger in the West, just like bill here, bill here, bill here, all over the place, trying to put a stop to it. Joining me now is Congressman Chip Roy. I will also mention he is running to be the Attorney General of Texas and is currently in the runoff, which just as a reminder, Congressman, thank you for joining me. But I do want to just remind everyone before I get into the conversation with you, if you are in the state of Texas, you need to go and vote. This week is early voting, 7 a.m. to 7 p.m. through Friday. And then if you don't vote before then or during that time period, you got to wait until Tuesday. And that is the day. So then you're out of chances. Make sure that you go vote. Welcome to the program.
4: Great to be on, Sarah. Hope you're well.
3: So you are very busy putting out a flurry of bills to try and save America. I want to just kind of go through your latest. This new bill, this is the headline, new bill would ban radical religious leaders from entering the United States. This is the inhibiting militant adversarial mullahs, the Imam Act. So it's just, it really begs the question, like, how did we get here? Why are we letting these dangerous ideologies into our country in the first place? It seems absurd that you would have to put a bill out that says these things, and yet here we are.
4: Yeah, Sarah, I mean, look, this is one of those things that's just common sense when I talk to average Texans, when I go across the state of Texas campaigning for attorney general. This is the number one issue, and it's not even close, to be honest with you. You've done such extensive and great work on what we're seeing unfold in North Dallas, Fort Worth Metroplex, and Collin County in particular. And, you know, I was a federal prosecutor in Collin County. Mm-hmm. My wife went to Plano East High School. My son was born in Plano. My daughter was born in Frisco. I know this area well. And it's starting to look like a different country. Mm-hmm. And we're dealing with the H-1B problem that you've been highlighting so effectively. Obviously, the march of Islam into our country that's both H-1B related and otherwise. And this issue with the Imam Act is one of, yes, you're right, a series of bills that I've introduced because I'm trying to bring attention to it. I'm under no delusion that I'm going to get all of these bills passed, or even one of them passed at this point, given we can't even get the SAVE Act, which has 80% approval through the United States Senate. What I'm trying to do is elevate issues with common sense. So for me, I introduced legislation last fall to pause all immigration, right? I think that's where we ought to be. Now, that, of course, is sitting there. So I say, okay, well, if that's not good enough, can we at least make it to where we don't import people who are adherent to Sharia law? Okay, great. Well, if we can't do that, can we at least make it clear that if you're spreading and trying to Islamify Texas in other ways, that we can denaturalize you or remove you. That was the Mamdani Act. Mm-hmm. Now, this one is focusing on the clerics who are abusing our R1 visas and what we had put in place years ago to try to help, generally speaking, religious leaders in the Christian faith and Jewish faiths to be able to come here and exchange and be able to come and serve and proselytize, serve their churches. Maybe it's a foreign, priest and wants to come to America to serve in the Catholic Church here for a while or vice versa. And so that all has been now turned to be used as yet another vehicle and a sword against us by those who wish to Islamify our country. It's all part of a plan. It's all organized. My friend Amy Mack has exposed it. You've exposed it. And I held a hearing last week. I don't mean to filibuster, but I held a hearing last week as the chairman of the subcommittee on the Constitution. And I invited Marco Hunter Lopez, who I know who he is, the young man from Wiley ISD, and he schooled Democrats like Jamie Raskin on how we're getting inundated with the long arm of the Muslim Brotherhood putting Islam into our schools in Texas because we've been stupid, mm-hmm. asleep at the switch, mm-hmm. letting Chamber of Commerce Republicans and big universities all say that in the name of labor and in the name of economic growth, we've got to turn our country upside down, leaving American workers looking for jobs, making our housing more expensive, and Islamifying our country in the process. It's insane.
3: Yeah, that in particular, I love that you brought up Marco Hunter Lopez, because what he told our mutual friend, Representative Brandon Gill, who is my congressman, he said that they have, at least in one of the junior high schools, I believe, here in Wiley, it's in the DFW Metroplex, that they have a Quran in the school library, but no Bible. And I'm like, oh my gosh, the fact that that could happen, not just anywhere in this country, let alone Texas, is just so frightening. That is just such a prime example of how asleep at the wheel we have been, as you pointed out. Another one of your bills that I just recently saw that I was thinking, again, how crazy is it that you even have to put this bill out? How crazy is it that we have even allowed this at all? This is the headline here. GOP rep introduces bill banning foreign adversaries from buying American homes. Like, how has that even been a thing?
4: Well, again, the default position for Republicans has so historically been wrapped around the Chamber of Commerce. Again, I'm not, trying to disparage our friends in the local chambers of commerce where they do a lot of good work for their communities. What I'm saying is these national entities and all of those that are pushing the Wall Street Journal editorials, right? Like, you have to do this in the name of free enterprise, capitalism, and markets. Hold on a second. Right. Like, I'm a big proponent of free enterprise and capitalism. I'll die on that hill, but not at the expense of our nation, our sovereignty, who we are as a people. So, I don't necessarily need the rest of the world to be opened up in terms of markets to buy up our housing supply when I've got, young Americans can't even afford to buy a house. Mm-hmm. When we've got, now increasingly these scams going on that you've been exposing and all these houses that are just sitting there and it's connected to the H-1B problem. Mm-hmm. And we're allowing that all to be abused so that, in the name of, we've got to bring these high-tech workers over. No, you're bringing low-skilled labor, hiding behind high-tech workers, while big business is saying, look, we need this stuff. Yeah. Americans can't get jobs or houses. So to me, look, I was the leader of I introduced the first bill to ban Chinese communists from owning farmland about 5 years ago. And so that was a starting point. And we've been able to get some of those provisions embedded into other pieces of legislation, appropriations bills and other bills, farm bill and stuff. But we need to go further. And so this is a step in that direction. Honestly, if you ask me, if I were just czar, I'd say that no one who's a non-citizen, non-American citizen can own our dirt or our housing stock in America. Why should we?
3: Yeah. I completely agree. And that's what really, it gets me so enraged when I deal with this H-1B situation and I get all of these tips and we're sifting through. I mean, like, I'm underwater on it, right? Because there's just so much fraud going on. And I'm just like, oh my gosh, literally every single facet of our lives would be better if we got all of these scammers out of our country. Because as you point out, they're taking up the housing, they're taking up the resources, every single resource they take up is resource that should be going to American citizens. And so it's just so enraging to watch this happen and to just be so underwater and consumed by it, because as you mentioned, young Americans cannot afford to live in a home, to buy a home for themselves, and their lives would get demonstrably better if we had more congressmen and women like yourself who are willing to address these things, who are willing to say the hard things that are maybe, you know, they sound bad, and the optics, they're like, oh no, what if I get called a racist or a mean name? It's like, it doesn't matter. We're in this to save the country.
4: Sarah, you cannot win a war you do not acknowledge exists. Mm. And you've got a war being waged against us. So the last conversation I had with Charlie Kirk was on this point about Islam. Not radical Islam, not Sharia law, yeah. Islam. Mm-hmm. It is just extremely incompatible with Western civilization. And we've got to call it out, but we've also got to call out all the other abuses of our system. And look, right now, if you ask me, you need to make sure that you declare that point, that Islam is inconsistent with Western civilization. We need to freeze all immigration, and we need to engage in mass deportations of lots of people who have been, I think, mistakenly allowed into our country over the last several decades. Why would you, after 9/11, mm-hmm. What rational, insane country would then allow 5.5 million people from majority Muslim countries to come to the United States since 9/11? That doesn't count other people coming from countries that are non-majority Muslim. That doesn't count the number of kids they're having. That doesn't count more people that are coming in through chain migration, diversity visas. Why would you do that? That is cultural suicide. And so for me, we need to reverse that trend, take stock of who we are, freeze immigration, make sure we're building a true American identity and making sure people understand it. You want to be a part of the melting pot? Great. You can believe whatever you want to believe, but don't come try to turn us into a third world Muslim hellhole and then try to convince me you're not doing it when you're literally saying it as imams and you're saying it as a part of the Muslim Brotherhood memoranda. We've got to actually recognize that if we're going to win the fight.
3: Yeah, I 100% agree with you. So as I mentioned earlier, the runoff it's happening right now. How's it going?
4: We're crisscrossing the state, Sarah. We're talking to people everywhere. I've been everywhere in the state. I've been Houston, Tyler, Longview, Dallas, Frisco, Weatherford. I was in Odessa, Midland, Alpine, San Antonio, New Braunfels tonight. Wow. Everywhere. I keep going down the list. We're talking to Texans, and they're listening to the message. They want someone who's been a tried and true, trusted conservative, but they also want somebody who's a proven lawyer. Someone who's been in court, been a prosecutor, put away bad guys, was the first assistant attorney general, knows how to run complex litigation. They want someone like me who's got literally, in fact, yesterday a new report came out that had me as the highest score on the America First agenda in the entire United States House of Representatives.
3: Wow.
4: And I think this is important for people to know. We've raised a lot of money the last 3 weeks, which is enabling us to compete with our self-funded opponent who has been spending tens of millions of dollars trashing my reputation. I tried to run a positive campaign through March 3rd, but you know, somebody punches me, I'm going to punch back. And we're now moving in the right direction. We're trending up in the polls. Right now, we're pretty much at a dead heat, and I think people are moving our direction. We just need everybody to show up to vote, and we'll win on Tuesday if we keep the trend going the way we have.
3: Well, I will tell you this, from all of the grassroots activists that I talk to, they are very, very, very much concerned about the Islam problem and about the H-1B invasion. And you, obviously, that is in your wheelhouse. But that is at the top of Texans' list that I'm talking to as well. I just gotta give you a little bit of crap before you go. Stu, if you can give me the wide shot. I don't prefer the wide shot of him, of Chip. I mean, sorry, Congressman. I don't prefer that A&M helmet behind you, my friend. You're going to have
4: to. So, you know, it's funny. When I'm out campaigning, I'll tell everybody my dad was the first to go to college and my family went to Texas Tech. And then I'll remind people that I went to the University of Texas School of Law where I met my Aggie wife. So I cover all my bases. I've got plenty of Longhorn paraphernalia, too. But by the way, you know, despite the fact that Jim Davis, the president of the University of Texas, is one of my best friends, I don't have a Longhorn helmet. A&M gave me one. So you know what?
3: Oh,
4: there it is.
3: Oh, you're right, actually. So we need that. It's his fault, really. He needs to get you one. We need to figure out how to get you one of those. My friend, that's Congressman right. Chip Roy, thank you so much. Oh, and tell everyone where they can go if they'd like to help donate or help with your campaign.
4: Sure. ChipRoy.com, ChipRoy, ChipRoyTX on Twitter /X. And appreciate it, Sarah. God bless you. And we'll come back on soon.
3: Yeah, sounds good. Thank you so much, my friend. See ya.
4: Take care.
3: All right. Want to thank our sponsor, Preborn. So Preborn is doing God's work, really, honestly. They're one of my favorite sponsors to partner with because this is a really easy sell. I'm not asking you to buy. I'm not asking you to purchase a good. I'm asking you to help me save babies' lives. And what I mean by that is when a woman who is scared, she has an unplanned pregnancy, she goes into a clinic in Preborn's network of clinics, they are not like Planned Parenthood. They are going to show the woman the truth. This is your baby on ultrasound, and they're going to let the woman listen to the heartbeat. And those of you who are parents know that's a life-changing moment. When you hear that heartbeat, when you see that baby inside of you, something clicks. And most of the time, the woman is like way more likely to choose life. In that moment, she's like, oh my gosh, I'm a mom. This is my baby that God has entrusted me to care for. Now, this month, because it's Mother's Day month, we've got a goal. We're trying to save as many babies as possible and mothers too, because this matters. 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
3: If there's one thing you can count on in life, it is the faux moral outrage from the left-wing media. They just always have something to push that's just totally hysterical. And I got to tell you, they've pushed their hysteria to, I think, a new level. I think a completely new level. And it's all about this. Justice Department announces a $1.7 billion anti-weaponization fund to compensate Trump allies. So President Trump cut a deal with the IRS to drop the suit against them for leaking his tax returns, which, by the way, was a very benevolent thing of him to do, I would say. And in return for that, the government is now setting up the left-wing media won't tell you. They'll be like, $1.8 billion. They won't tell you. It's actually 1.776 billion dollar fund that would compensate people who were unfairly targeted by the Biden regime much like the people who participated in January 6th. Now the media is, as you would predict, well, crying about it, all right? They're like, oh my gosh, people are suing and trying to stop it. And then you have headlines like this: Trump's $1.8 billion slush fund is worse than stealing. I can't even say it with a straight face. Worse than stealing, recasting the January 6th insurrection as the work of heroic patriots remains the president's highest priority. Which is weird, because I thought, last time I checked, The Atlantic was all for compensating people for wrongdoing, considering they're the ones who wrote the headline, "The Case for Considering Reparations." A country that could actively contemplate atoning for plunder would be a very different nation than one we live in now. Now, President Trump did pardon the J6ers, but not after many of them were, like, they were chased down like dogs. They had, you know, the FBI show up and bring them in at gunpoint while their children watched. They were locked up. They were put through harsh sentences. Just like my next guest, one of my favorite people joining me now is a good friend of the show, Adam Johnson. Now, welcome to the show, first of all, my friend. Look at you. You're all smiles. I said welcome. You're supposed to say hi. Say hi to me, Adam.
8: I'm so sorry. Hi, Sarah. Pleasure to see you again. How are you?
3: I'm good. So for those of you who you're like, I'm sure you know who he is, but if you're like, you're new to the show and you're like, where do I know that guy? Well, Adam's the lectern guy from January 6th. He is an iconic picture. Hang that up in the Louvre, please. That is one of the best pictures I've ever seen injected into my veins. By the way, check out his book, Taking a Stand. The book can be found on his website, unlicensedfurnituremovers.com. He's also running for a seat on the Manatee County Commissioner in Florida. So you told my producer when we asked you to come on to talk about this that you already have your number picked out. Can I know how much you're going for?
8: I'm going to ask for $5 million. I think it's very fair. And I think the number is fair because I'm a little different than a lot of January 6th representatives, people who were charged. My picture will be in history books for years. It will have a generational effect on my family. So the damages that were done by them telling me and telling everyone in the world, I mean, between Jimmy Kimmel, John Krasinski, and Jim Carrey calling me a thief, I mean, this will last for a century, if not more.
3: Mm-hmm. And you know, they're calling you a thief. That was the whole thing, was that you stole the lectern. How far did you move it? 20, 30 feet?
8: In between 20 and 30 feet, it was sitting out in the open. And the crazy thing is, the DOJ knew I never stole it. They had it on video. They withheld that video during my process being tried for felony theft. We did not see this video until after I already served my sentence, paid my fine, and done my probation after prison.
3: I mean, that is truly, truly reprehensible, ghoulish behavior. So for anyone who's thinking like $5 million, that's just one of the ways that the Biden regime targeted you. Explain to the audience some of the other ways that they targeted you through means of whether it was intimidation, whether it was trauma that your family experienced, whether it was conditions at the prison. Because I know, I can't recall, I talked to so many J6ers, and I know you're a good friend of mine, but I know that there were some who there were complaints about prison conditions and the guards just didn't care. Like, they knew that it was wrong. They knew that it was inhumane and they just didn't do anything. But tell the audience some of the most egregious ways that the Biden regime targeted you.
8: Absolutely. And first of all, thank you so much for being such a consistent advocate for J6ers from the beginning. There are not a lot of people like you, and you've always been such a gem through all of this. We were forced to be vaccinated or remain in solitary confinement for weeks at a time. This happened to me. They shut off our phones, inability to contact our family. And when my wife called after being shut down after a week, they told her I didn't want to talk to her. And these are stories that I hear just week after week for the past 5 years. And people are upset that we're asking to be compensated. No, I think it sends a message. The American people deserve to be protected from their own government.
3: Mm-hmm. I completely agree. And I'm thinking, you know, because people are like, well, that's coming out of your taxes. I'm like, I would much rather these people get compensated for the terrible way that they were treated than my tax money going to like drag shows for kids in Bolivia. So like, I mean, I'm just saying.
8: Centers.
3: Yeah, right. Exactly. I'm just saying, if we're going to be spending, you know, our tax money to do something, this would be something that I would be all in for because you guys deserve it. I mean, you were sentenced to 75 days, was it, in prison, a year of supervised release, 200 hours of community service, a $5,525 fine, which seems like a very... I'm just curious, now that I'm reading that, how did they get to that amount? That's a very specific amount.
8: It was $5,000 because of all the damages that I didn't do. And the $500 was for the courts, and the $25 was a special assessment. But even on top of the damage of this, like, my college would refuse to accept me back in, even though I had a 3.95 GPA. I had to fight to get my gun rights back for a year, even after I was finished. TSA, every time I flew, I was either patted down or my children were. These are things that, you know, we can talk about at length, but this happened to all of us.
3: Yeah.
8: So those of us coming out now saying it is time to have restitution, we've lost our vocations, our lives, our livelihoods, and anything moving forward. And I think it's time to make it right.
3: I completely agree. And I would also point out, not to get like dark for a second, but I would also point out, I would like to know if the families of those who ended up killing themselves because of all of the weaponization, because of the torment of the Biden regime, they just couldn't handle it. And they knew that, you know, they were mistreating them. They were dragging it out. They were intentionally making this worse for them. There are J6ers who aren't even here today because they ended their lives because of all of this abuse. I would love to know, I don't know if you know this, Adam, or not. I would love to know if the families of those people would be eligible for some of this, for some of this money as well. It's a random question for you. I don't expect you to know, but do you?
8: I do. So the way it's articulated, and Blanche talked about this, is anyone can apply for this. It deals with the time that the Biden DOJ was in power and any grievances you may have incurred during their time. So people like Jerry Perna, whose son Matthew Perna committed suicide tragically after the FBI and the DOJ came after him, wanted to enhance this charge to terrorism. She is able to write a letter to Todd Blanche and the Committee of Five and say, these are the damages that we suffered and our family needs to be made whole.
3: Yeah. Okay. Well, that's really good to know. So, you know, you have the media like simping for illegals, just constantly criminals, illegal gang members. And then you have the media, the audacity of the media to do something like grill the vice president about J6ers getting access to money is just totally audacious and enraging. But I want to play a clip for you and I'll have you react on the back end.
9: This is why we say we have to evaluate this thing case by case, right? We don't in the United States say that everybody who's accused of a crime is automatically guilty in a court of public opinion. You've got to actually look at this stuff and figure out what were they accused of. Maybe they did something bad even, but what they were accused of was way worse of what they actually did. Maybe they had their entire lives ruined in a totally disproportionate way. That's fundamentally illegitimate and political. And I find, just Carol, on this point, one of the interesting things about the American media is there is a fascination. If you go to any American law school, there are these, you know, prisoner rights clinic. There are people who objectively committed heinous crimes, but the American media and the American Legal Academy has decided that even though they committed bad crimes, their sentence was disproportionate, they were mistreated in some way. You know who never, ever gets an ounce of sympathy when it comes to that disproportionate sentencing is people who voted for Donald Trump and participated in the January 6th protest.
3: It's like, show me the lie. You have all of the simping for all of these very violent, heinous people and, you know, constantly. And when it comes to people like you who, you know, went in, I mean, you got video of Capitol Police bringing everyone in, taking everyone on a guided tour. You went in, you took a fun picture, you know, slightly moved the lectern 20 feet or whatever. I just think, like, why are you any less worthy of getting compensation than a murderer? Like, you have a family. I don't know if you would do it all over again if you could, you know, but the point is, your crime was not as severe as some of the egregious things that we are seeing the media constantly cover for. Now, the media thought that they had this big gotcha. It seems like they're not getting the outrage that they wanted from this. So they've resorted to their old tactics of playing the insert name here won't rule it out. So they have this, Todd Blanche doesn't rule out considering payments for, oh, they're not ruling out January 6th rioters getting payments. To them, I say, shut the hell up. shut the hell up, Adam. You and your friends who, you know, you've met through this experience deserve money way more than all the scammers from Somalia and all of the illegal gang members and all these criminals that we brought into our country and all of the other people that the media constantly simps for. I'm just saying, if we're going to pay this money, it should go to people like you.
8: Agreed. And if you look at the cases you want to go through and actually have an audit, what happens, over 90% of the charges were nonviolent misdemeanors, and we end up going to prison and losing our livelihoods and lives and our families and our friends over this. So to the naysayers saying we shouldn't get paid out, you have no idea what we went through, but you're going to find out.
3: Yeah, absolutely. Well, I appreciate you, my friend, and I'm rooting for you. How's the race going?
8: The campaign is doing great. We actually outraised every single candidate in the race for this last quarter fundraising, and it's all individual donations. 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
3: 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Well, keep up the momentum, my friend. 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Thank you.
8: Bye.
3: See ya. We'll be right back.
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3: I think, honestly, by this point, President Trump could cure cancer, and Democrats and crazy libs would still be against it. 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Like, they have terminal cases of TDS. I'm sorry, your Trump derangement syndrome case is terminal. Sorry, I'm sorry to share the news like this, but it's terminal. You've got the worthless shrews over at The View who are now losing their ever-loving minds about how President Trump wants to lower prescription drug prices. No, not that. And on top of that, billionaire Mark Cuban is teaming up with President Trump, which just makes it all the more sweeter. See, Mark Cuban has a company called Cost Plus Drugs, and they announced a partnership with Trump Rx, so people are paying less for life-saving medications. And boy, nothing makes Joy Behar and Whoopi Goldberg more mad than people paying less for life-saving medications, I guess.
13: We have the same thing, one thing in common. 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
14: 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And the reason for that is Republicans want cheaper drugs, independents want cheaper drugs, Democrats want cheaper drugs.
3: Do they?
14: And together, I think we're going to do something special.
15: Uh-oh. Okay.
16: First of all, you lie down with dogs, you wake up with fleas. All right, the Trump
17: Correct.
16: Election. And you know, I like Mark Cuban. I've always liked him, but this is a mistake. And once Trump puts his name on prescriptions, we're all going to die. Okay?
18: I completely agree with that.
19: No, Americans are struggling.
18: With you, Joy,
19: No,
18: he is a failed businessman. Right. And if you heard what he said, we both want to make people wealthy. He didn't say
19: so
18: healthy.
19: I should pay 10 times more
18: he
19: for
18: said
19: my
18: wealthy,
19: medication.
18: Which means to me that there's something in it for him. This is not a well-intentioned
19: the president's
18: person.
19: His intention cashes in on Sonny, but what this does is it helps
18: Sarah,
19: American people.
18: He is not
19: people.
18: A well-intentioned person. He is not doing this from the out of
19: you
18: the
19: guys
18: good
19: are no.
18: doing this to make
19: wow.
18: money.
19: No one thinks he's doing
20: Joy,
19: it.
20: We're the wealthiest country and we pay the most for drugs.
18: Could be
20: the people that are literally suffering illness and cannot pay for their medicine. I can't think of a sicker business model. Bring down the prices, and if you're going to get results on this, call it Donald Trump medicine. I don't care what you call it.
16: There are countries all over this world, especially in Scandinavia, that have national health insurance.
3: Oh, here we go. Scandinavia. What a great comparison.
16: Of drugs and health care.
18: But
16: they don't want that.
18: They have concepts of a plan, Joy, and right now this is a plan. I'm going to go with it.
16: You are so naive, the two of you. Wow.
18: The two of you are so naive.
16: So naive.
3: Oh my God. I don't understand how people watch this unironically. Like, how do people show up in the middle of the day or whenever the hell this is filmed and unironically spend their time going and listening to these dumb bitches talk over each other? But you're naive. I did Donald Trump is the devil. Like, oh my gosh. I'm sorry. I apologize for showing that to you. I didn't realize it was going to be so annoying. I'm kind of mad about it too. Sorry. By the way, one more time, if you want to go over to AmericanBeautyBySarah.com and check us out, we've got skincare, we've got makeup, we've got sequin jackets, we've got Melania purses. Go check it out. We'll see you guys Friday.
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